0: And of course, if we raised a certain level, the principal then agreed to be part of it as well. So, which we did. That. And so he joined the Green Slime Parade.
1: What is the experience of being slimed like, Adam?
0: Very sticky and cold.
1: Does it wash off easy?
0: Oh, well, then the next part was kids then got to wash us down with a bucket of water afterwards. So it was a double whammy.
1: Well done to the kids. That is innovative. Did they raise much money?
0: Absolutely. Yes, we did. We got over $2,000.
1: Oh, well done. And what's the name of the school, Adam?
0: The Whitsunday Anglican School.
1: Well done, Whitsunday's Anglican. That sounds like a great idea. And any time you get sick of your teachers, you can just always mention we should raise some more money and slime them. Hey, Adam, how it works?
0: Absolutely. Might be someone else's turn though next time.
1: Thanks very much for taking us up there, Adam. Beautiful part of the world. It sounds like a beautiful group of kids as well. We will have a bit of music in just a second. Michael's in queue though first. Hi, Michael.
2: Hello, Warwick. How are you?
1: I'm good. Tell me about your charity work.
2: I'm a committee member of the Boroondara Stroke Support Group.
1: Oh, great.
2: Yes. We provide support, friendship, information and education to all stroke survivors, their carers, their family members living in the city of Boroondara and beyond. We encourage all BSSG members to believe that there is a life after stroke which can improve their health, well-being and quality of life. And you may or may not be aware that next week is National Stroke Awareness Week, and BSSG are hosting a concert, a moving one-off concert featuring DJ Har and Vincenzo Pandolfi, stars of the ABC hit series, The Piano.
1: Oh, I love that, Michael. Hey, when's that on?
2: It's on next Sunday the 9th
1: of
2: August, which is the last day of the National Stroke Awareness Week.
1: And I'm so glad you told us about that too, Michael, National Stroke Awareness Week. A lot of people have families where someone will be affected by a stroke, and the work you do in showing people that there is community around that and support when they need it would be so important. So that's lovely to hear, and especially with the Awareness Week next week, we should all keep that in mind. So, Michael, thank you to your call. 1300 700 222 is the number you can call. 0437 774 774 is the number you can text. We'll have some split ends and be back to talk pies.

0: I love the texts that you get along these lines. Brilliant playlist today, says one. Next one going, was, they're Kiwis. Thanks, Shovel. You're right. But while we're on Australia all over, we're celebrating the music from Australia. Claiming the Kiwis once or twice is a done thing too, isn't it? This is Australia all over. Warwick Long filling in for Macca, who will hopefully be back with you next week. Last week, when I was filling in as well for Macca, we went to Bridport for Tasmania, where they were having their scallop festival. One of the things they had was a scallop pie competition. Well, we've fast learnt it's not the only pie competition in town, because in Victoria's town of Ballarat, we have a pie competition there too. I think Ballarat's Best Pie is what it's called. Emma Conroy is Emma's bakery owner and head baker in that beautiful part of the world and can join you now. Hi, Emma.
1: Good morning, Warwick. How are you?
0: I'm ripping, especially knowing that there's a pie competition going on. How does Ballarat's Best Pie work, Emma?
1: So there's 30 local businesses ranging from pubs, bakeries, cafes, and we all submit an entry. And then yesterday we had judging day, and you kind of make up the best pie you possibly can think of and put it towards the judges and see how you fare out. But it takes about 6 months for the process. They come to us in February and judging. Yeah, so it's a long process to make sure you've got the right pie and the right ingredients, and here we are.
0: And are there different sections that you can enter your pies in?
1: Yeah, there is. And then there's an overall. So there's like best pub pie, best cafe pie, best bakery pie. And then there's also a sweet section as well. So then there's the best sweet pie. And then overall winners are announced. And then now from yesterday to the 31st of August, we get to display our product and go for People's Choice Award.
0: I love that though, Emma, in the sense that it's condensed into sort of a month of a celebration of all the pies that come from your part of the world. And there's competition even after the competition because the people get to vote.
1: Yeah, absolutely. And then QR codes are everywhere, so it makes voting easy. And if you vote, then you go into the draw to win $1,500 worth of Ballarat travel experience. So you kind of make your vote and still go into the draw to win a prize as well. So it works great for all businesses.
0: Yeah. And what kind of pies are your speciality, Emma?
1: So this year I put a goat deluxe pie. It's
0: the first goat?
1: Time I've worked, yeah, it's the first time I've worked with goats. We've done an 8-hour slow-cooked Meredith Dairy X shoulder goat, 8 hours slow-cooked in a Nepalese curry. And then this year we've decided to go a little bit something different and put some goat cheese on top of the goat pie just to kind of break down the curry flavours, and nice fluffy puff pastry on top. And, yeah, it's beautiful.
0: Wowee. As well, when you get something like goat, is there a bit of a discovery process as well? I'd imagine you'd know a lot of the elements of, say, pastry, and you know what's going to make it good and how it's going to work in certain ways with certain pies. But then getting a new protein, does that mean you sort of have to do a lot of experimentation to get it right?
1: Absolutely. I've had some sleepless nights, I can assure you. Especially trying to work out, like, how to cook it. Like, the first time you cook it, you think, oh, yeah, 3 hours. Like, it's only about a 2-centimetre cube by the time we dice it up and everything, and it doesn't, it's still tough and it's still tough. And then you finally work out that it's going to take you 8 hours to slow cook it and balance out all your flavours. So it's probably one of my favourite parts of the job. So being able to work with something new and learn new ways. So yeah, it was awesome.
0: That's kind of the fun thing about bakeries, right? You get the discipline and the preciseness of baking, which, you know, this much of this ingredient at this temperature means X, whereas you also get the creativity and the flair of the pie filling.
1: Yeah, absolutely. And, everything's measured to the gram in a bakery. So, like, if you need 2.2 kilos of flour, you are putting 2.2 kilos of flour. You're not going overs, because you go overs or unders, it doesn't work properly. So, you know, when we've got 10 grams of curry powder and then you want to make it 14 grams, like, that extra 4 grams is such a difference. But it's also such the good challenge of it all. So, yeah, it's just awesome.
0: I love that. And how did you go, Emma?
1: Well, we didn't win, but that's fine.
0: You've done well to front up and talk to me after not winning too, so thank you for that.
1: No, but I'm just so proud of this pie. Like, it's just – I've been baking pies for many, many years, and this is the best pie I've produced. So I said to hubby, like, when I dropped it off yesterday, I said, like, even if we don't win, I'm still just so bloody proud of it because it's the best pie I've produced. So I've teed up my manager and I said, now, look, we are going to drive People's Choice because I want everybody to come in and try this pie. And let's just try and win the People's Choice.
0: I love that. Oh, well, good on you. That's the best way to do it. And is there a good culture of pies around Ballarat?
1: Oh, it's unbelievable. We were in it last year as well. But this year, when you look, because when you go into one of the shops that's participating, you get a map and it's got all 30 pies. And then on the back of it, it's got an actual map of Ballarat to pinpoint where everyone is. So, you know, so if you're not local, you've kind of got your map to say, okay, well, we'll go here, here and here and try out all the pies. But the pie flavours were just amazing. Like you read what they're all are and the creativity. And I actually said that yesterday when we were there at the awards, like to sit in the room yesterday with all some of the best chefs and pastry cooks and bakers in Ballarat sitting there waiting for these awards. Like, it's just a pretty special moment for everyone, I think, just because of how good everyone is.
0: And was there a pie from someone else that kind of makes you a bit jealous that you really want to eat?
1: Look, I'm going to go for the Struck by Gold sticky pie because I'm a bit of a sweet tooth with the sticky date pudding. So they actually won the sweet pie. So that will be my little trip to go and try that one.
0: What's the filling in that pie?
1: So they've made it the base out of a chop chip cookie.
0: Yeah.
1: And then they've popped in a sticky date pudding layer with some custard and a honey caramel sauce. So that's going to be my little sweet treat. Yeah, I know, right?
0: That after a goat pie sounds like a pretty – well, you'd need a nap in the afternoon, but it'd be a pretty good way to go, wouldn't it?
1: Absolutely.
0: Well, Emma, thank you so much for having a chat to us a little bit about the pie competition in Ballarat and the work that goes into it. It's been great to learn from you.
1: Yeah, awesome. Thanks so much for having me on.
0: Emma Conroy there from Emma's Bakery. She's the owner and head baker there. Experimented a lot with a goat pie to try and get it right, and I love hearing that effort behind the creativity there for you. It's Australia All Over here, Warwick Long filling in for Macca. It's been an absolute pleasure to be with you. We've got a few minutes left on the program. I want some more of your calls because this is what this program is about. So let's go to some places in Australia and talk about some great things people are doing. Libby's called from Grafton. Hi, Libby.
2: Hello.
0: What did you want to say?
2: Well, I was impressed to hear that someone else had gone and done the jib. especially in a Corolla, which is what I have.
0: Could you imagine doing it, Libby, in the Corolla?
2: No, absolutely not. But, you know, wonderful that he has done that. And his idea about the coffee, I'm just wondering whether my daughter knew all about that because that's the reason I've rung in because it was such a coincidence. Her and a partner and her two little ones, five-year-old, and he's turned five actually on the trip and they're just about to have another birthday party for their other little boy, Jetson. He'll be turning one. And they've just done the gib and they've just come out of it with this incredible appreciation of the whole trip. I mean, Johnny talked about the gorges. Well, so have they, you know. Chelsea and Tyler have just had a wonderful time, you know, and I just couldn't help but think, I've got to ring you, I've got to let you know. And also they went with another couple who they'd met on their trip around Australia and they just did it as a village of families.
0: Yeah.
2: And they just loved it, absolutely loved it.
0: Oh, Libby, I'm glad you said that. It is that bit of the journey where you meet the friends along the way, isn't it? When we travelled a bit around Australia, we met another family from just down the road from us in Victoria called the Walkers, and they've remained great friends of ours hopefully for life. It's amazing what you can and who you can meet when you're out on the road. Leanne is in Stanthorpe. We've been talking charity today and the unique ways to make money for charity. G'day, Leanne.
3: Hey, how are you going?
0: I'm good. What did you want to tell us?
3: Oh, look, just before I tell you the charity story, you've just reminded me, when I was very little, about 4 or 5, it was the early 70s, and we travelled around Australia in a four-wheel drive. We met a family, the Crawford family. Shout out to the Crawfords in Perth.
0: Hi, Crawfords.
3: They remain good friends with us, and they were a family that we constantly bumped into on that journey around Australia.
0: That's it, because you'll be travelling the same way, won't you? And then suddenly you pull in, you're like, oh, the Crawfords are here.
3: And it's not like there was mobile phones or any way of keeping in contact. It was just coincidence that we'd bump into each other. And all these years later, we're still friends with that family.
0: That's so good. Well, tell us about your charity stuff now too, Leanne.
3: Right. So I used to live in a small country town of about 350 people and we did an annual fundraiser for the preschool. One of the items in the auction was a group of men. So usually about 8 or 10 of the local strong farming blokes would volunteer themselves to be in the group.
0: Yep.
3: And then we'd auction the group of men off. And then if you were the winner of the auction, you got a group of 10 blokes to come to your place for a day and do whatever you needed them to do. And it was super popular. So you could do things like, you know, that old garden that you hadn't got around to fixing, or the shed needs clearing out, or there's a fence that needs repairing. You never get around to it. You've got a group of blokes at your house for the whole day to do whatever you need them to do.
0: Well, I was a little really bit worried, popular. Leanne, when you started that story, but I'm glad we got to a good place at the end. But no, you're right. That's a great idea too. Yeah, and they would love all working together and being around each other, so it wouldn't even feel like work for them.
3: No, and you put on a barbecue for them and, you know, a couple of beers, and, yeah, they absolutely loved it, and it was very popular. It raised a lot of money.
0: How cool has the morning been out Stanthorpe way, Leanne?
3: Beautiful, absolutely gorgeous.
0: Oh, lovely. Yeah. That's what we love to hear.
3: This time last year it was snowing, so it's... At least it's not snowing.
0: It's better than that. Oh, Leanne, I'm grateful for your call. Thank you very much for ringing and having a chat with Australia today. We'll go from Stanthorpe to Alice Springs, I think. Susie's out Alice Springs way. Hi, Susie.
4: G'day, Warwick. How are you?
0: Oh, I'm very happy because I'm talking to you, Susie. What did you want to tell us?
4: Oh, that's lovely. Hey, I'd like to buy some tickets, but Stanthorpe's a bit of a distance from Leanne.
0: the group of men. Get them over. Yeah.
4: I better maybe generate something that's very similar here in the centre of Australia, I reckon. Warwick, you're doing a great job today. It's been lovely.
0: We all
4: miss Macca so much.
0: Yep.
4: We love you, Macca. And we thank you for bringing us Australia all over in his absence. But, Warwick, why I'm calling is it's been delightful this morning to hear about all of these beautiful people raising money for charity events, because after all, and thanks for highlighting the goodness in humanity and how great our country is. In my opinion, this is real news. This is the news that we really need to hear. In a crazy world, we need hope, and we really do need hope. Inside us, we've got a spirit and a brain, and we delight in love and goodwill and kindness and giving each other a hand.
0: And there are a lot of people trying to make the world better, aren't we, Susie? Out there, Susie,
4: oh,
0: and we 100%. Don't recognise that enough.
4: Well, you turn the news on and there's not a lot of good news around. But this to me is a story about humanity, you know. We celebrate each other at events like the birth of a healthy baby or a birthday every year after that, the union of two people who have made a dedication to love and support each other through happy times and tough. We celebrate Christmas, Easter, sports events, community events. I mean, we love a celebration, but we also know when to mourn, you know. We mourn the loss of a child or a parent or a sibling or a husband or partner or wife. We mourn the loss of a friend or a mate or of an aunt, an uncle, a cousin, and we even mourn the loss of our pets, you know.
0: Oh, it's too right. Susie, I've got to keep moving, but thank you for taking us to Central Australia. Thank you for your kind words, and thanks for remembering Macca and sending him a shout-out too, because it is. We do hope he's better soon and back on the radio, hopefully next Sunday, and back to chatting with you guys all around Australia. I want to get to a few more places just before we finish the show, because one of the most intimidating things of this program, let me tell you, is looking at all these phone lines and how long people wait to have a chat and tell you what's going on in their part of the world. And I want to do that justice as we can. We'll go to Melbourne then, from Alice Springs to Melbourne. Faye is there. Hi, Faye.
5: Hi. My daughter belongs to Special Olympics Australia, or Victoria, actually. They have... been going in Australia for 50 years. Susie Moroney's father started in Sydney with a broom handle and a tin. We now have an official torch.
0: Brilliant.
5: We've done the polar plunge this year, as a lot of groups have. The National Games will be held in Victoria in October. So that's Australia-wide for all of the sports that participate. They've done swimathons, they've done sausage sizzles, they've had to raise a lot of money to pay for their accommodation. All the states are involved.
0: Oh, and Faith, you know what's wonderful about that? And thank you for your call. Is we've talked a lot about charity and how it can be for helping people in need at times of crisis. It can be about delivering a service and training, as we heard earlier today. Yours is about opportunity and the money that's been raised and the sporting opportunity that provides too. And it's lovely to hear. Thank you very much for your call. Leanne is on the line too. We're talking the unique things you've done for charity in the last few minutes here together on Australia All Over. It's lovely hearing from all of you. G'day, Leanne.
6: Hey, mate, how you going?
0: I'm good. Where are you?
6: I'm at Farm Edmund. It's close to Chamora and West Wild.
0: Oh, beautiful. I've got you now, Leanne. What have you been doing?
6: Yeah. We've just been out on a trail ride with the West Wyalong Rodeo Club Association, a charity ride to raise money. It was a 25K ride from Farm Edmund. Can Assist came out from West Wyalong and gave us lunch. Shout out to them guys. It was just an awesome day ride with a whole heap of people I'd never met that's now my friends.
0: I love that. How long does it take you, Leanne?
6: It took us probably 4 hours, and we had half an hour for morning smoko, and then we had a good long lunch, barbecue lunch that they provided, and just sit under the trees, give our horses a spell. And look, there was probably 80 horses rode yesterday.
0: Wow. And what was your horse's name?
6: Oh, Buck and Maisie.
0: Oh, Buck and
6: Maisie, yeah.
0: Buck and Maisie, what a good pair, good horse names as well. How much money do you raise, do you know?
6: That I can't tell you. They do count up today. They had an auction, put a dinner on last night and had an auction at it. So, yeah, I think they done pretty well for a little committee, yeah.
0: Oh, too right. That's good stuff. Thank you very much for your call. Great to talk to you, Leanne. Great to talk to so many of you. I think we need to have some music before we finish the show today. We haven't spent a lot of time up in the Territory today, so here's a song about the Territory to take you towards the news here on Australia All Over. This is from a fella called Tom Curtin.

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5: Let's celebrate. What's your celebration song? Maybe a rose has bloomed in your garden. Maybe there's milk in the fridge for your morning tea. This is your musical theme for Sunday. Songs that make you want to celebrate. And there is lots to clap your hands about this morning. The George Brown Botanic Gardens turning 140. Talking enduring love, a couple celebrating marriage and their very special love. There's a whole heap more to raise your glass to right across the morning with me, Lorella Cousins. Get in touch with your celebration song. I'll play it for you on the other side of the news. It's 10 o'clock.

0: Good morning, Sally Bothroyd with ABC News. Soft diplomacy will take centre stage at the Garma Festival today as Pacific officials take part in an International Voices panel with First Nations Australians. Indigenous Affairs reporter Dana Morse has more from Northeast Arnhem Land.
1: Australia is competing against other countries like China to be the preferred partner with our closest neighbours. And what Penny Wong said yesterday was really that First Nations people give Australia a competitive edge against those countries because we have the oldest continuing culture in Earth, 60,000 years, and we bring that to the table when we enter into these discussions. It's not something that can be replicated or copied by any other country in the world. First Nations people are sitting central in key discussions around security, around trade, around the economy, and it really gives Australia an advantage in some of those very contested spaces.
0: Deputy Opposition Leader Jane Hume has hosed down calls for a federal royal commission into corruption in the construction sector. Shadow Treasurer Tim Wilson has called for an investigation into alleged CFMEU corruption across the country, arguing the newly announced inquiry in Victoria should not be limited to that state. Deputy Leader Jane Hume says that's not the Liberal Party's position, but has called on the Prime Minister to show more curiosity about the allegations of crime infiltration in the construction sector.
2: What it does mean is that there is an option to have a Senate inquiry into corruption in the construction industry. It's something that we've been talking about for some time.
0: An ABC investigation has found Meta is failing to stop online dealers from using Facebook Marketplace to peddle illegal and dangerous peptides. Jordan Bissell has the details.
3: The ABC coordinated the purchase of peptides from sellers importing the unregulated drugs from China and selling them via social media. The substances promise tan skin, weight loss and rapid healing, but are linked to serious side effects, including liver failure. University of Queensland researcher Dr. Timothy Piankowski was part of a team which tested a range of peptides, which are commonly sold online.
4: Pretty concerning. The TB500 had nothing in it. The doses of the others range from about 40% all the way through to 190% of their labelled claims.
3: Meta told the ABC the listings had been removed, but weeks later, similar items were still visible on the site.
0: Alice Springs police say a 38-year-old man was arrested overnight after twice failing to comply with a traffic apprehension order. Police say officers twice pursued the man's vehicle after he failed to stop, but had to abandon both pursuits for safety reasons. Officers finally used tyre deflation devices to stop the driver and he was apprehended. Police say they found drugs and edged weapons in the man's car and he was also driving while disqualified. The man is being held in custody and is expected to face court on various charges on Tuesday. In sports news, Australia has dominated Ireland to win by 50 points in the AFLW's first ever international match at North Sydney Oval. North Melbourne star Jasmine Garner claimed player of the match, while Ebony Marinoff topped the Aussies' possession count with 25. Australian star Chloe

0: Aloy has told ABC Sport it's a historic win to be part of.
1: We are playing for country pride, and to get the first inaugural win as the Australian side, I think it's pretty monumental in the scheme of playing for your country, but also broader picture of AFRW and women's footy and for everyone that came before us.
0: Australian cyclist Mackenzie Coupland has survived a tumble on the opening stage of this year's Tour de France Femmes to finish in 71st spot. The 20-year-old debutante went down along the 138-kilometre stage in the Swiss city of Lausanne before recovering to finish close to 2 minutes off stage winner Larina Wiebes. Coupland has told SBS Sport she's disappointed she couldn't help the rest of her team.
2: My point of view, I was getting a bottle from Ruby, my teammate, and a rider came on my left side and cut me off. So it happens a lot in feed zones, but yeah, just have to be really unfortunate. Hopefully that gets it out of the way for the rest of the tour.
0: A slight to medium chance of showers about the northeast Arnhem district today. Sunny elsewhere, a top of 32 for Darwin, 24 for Alice Springs. ABC News.
3: Malid Mabachua, good day. My name is Auntie Bilawara Lee. Australia's First Nations peoples are the oldest continuous surviving cultures on earth, and I acknowledge that we walk in footsteps millennia old. 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
5: Heck yeah! Celebration time, come on! Woo-hoo! Let's have a celebration this morning, friends. Why? Because there is so much to celebrate. The weather for a start. Sensational. Darwin atop of 32 today and sunny. Catherine, 31. Blue skies, sunshine. Alice Springs, no rain for you. Atop of 24 and sunny today. And a shower or two in Gove, top of 28. And of course, it's a long weekend. That's a celebration right there. This morning, heading to the George Brown Botanic Gardens. The gardens are celebrating 140 years. Tick! Another reason to celebrate. Are you getting the theme here? This morning, asking you for your celebratory songs. Yes, Cool in the Gang, it's an obvious one. Let's have a celebration. But I think that there is a song that gets your hands clapping, gets your heart opening, your toes tapping. What is that song? Let me know. 0487 99 1057.

Oh, yeah, maybe it is a little bit of Black Eyed Peas, I got a feeling. What is your celebratory song? 0487991057. In fact, you and I are going to head to the George Brown Botanic Gardens in a moment, celebrating 140 years of greenery. There is, in fact, a garden party. It is sort of starting now-ish, 10 o'clock. And yes, you are invited. Also this hour, I am continuing in my pursuit of love. So far, I have interviewed Sister Anne from the Tiwi Islands, talking about her love of Jesus. I've spent time with a fifth-generation beekeeping family in Howard Springs. And you can head to ABC Radio Darwin and listen back to those love stories. I also spoke to a local artist and how their love of art has helped them through some significant trauma in their life. So this morning, continuing my search for love. And you are going to meet a couple who've been together for almost three decades. But they weren't allowed to marry until 8 years ago. They weren't even allowed to have children here in the Territory until very recently. Why? You will find out.

Enduring Love. It's all coming up very soon on 105.7 ABC Darwin and, of course, on the ABC Listen app. Let's get cracking with the song requests. I'm starting with mine. This is the Easy Beats from 1968. It's called Good Times.

Oh, yeah, I love this version, Easy Beats. Good times on 105.7 ABC Darwin. The celebratory song that you want to hear this morning, let me know. 0487 991 1057. Shout out to Glenn in Fanny Bay, who's just made me giggle. You and I on the same wavelength this week, my friend, because you have chosen a hit from 1971. And it's by Rare Earth, I Just Want to Celebrate. That was actually the song I chose myself to open the show with, but it was a sort of toss-up between that and the Easy Beats. And I really love the Easy Beats version of Good Times because, of course, that song has been performed by multiple different bands. So that is coming your way very shortly, Glenn in Fanny Bay, but also Helen in Mille Lacs. How did the markets go, the community markets in Mille Lacs last night? I hope they went really well. There were so many things to attend yesterday across the top end. I just hope a lot of people got down to those markets because they're only on for another 4 weeks or so, and they're such a delightful little community event set up every Saturday night in the car park at the Mille Lacs shop. So thumbs up to you, Helena in Mille Lacs, who has requested Cat Stevens, Days Like These, another great song. Your theme today, celebration, 0487 991 1057. And talking celebration next, there is a garden party happening right now at the George Brown.

0: Mount Botanic Gardens. 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
0: Yes, indeed. It's not really a Mad Hatter's tea party, but it is certainly a party, a morning tea. It's happening on the deck near the fountain at the George Brown Botanic Gardens, celebrating 140 years of the George Brown Botanic Gardens.
7: Oh, you. A very, very other day to you.
8: Oh, me?
7: Yes, you.
8: Oh, me?

0: Yes, congratulations, George Brown Botanic Gardens. Now, this garden party, it only started about 10 minutes ago or so, so there is plenty of time for you to get down there for a cuppa, some cake and a walk through the gardens. The gardens, of course, created in 1886. They are named after the former Lord Mayor George Brown, a very popular man. He was famous for his love of golf. He was famous for his love of red wine. And he was also famous for just wanting to have a bit of a chat. And so from the ABC archives, this is George Brown explaining how he ended up in Darwin.
1: I'd been working for 19 years with the Water Commission in New South Wales. I was on long service leave, travelling around playing golf. I was playing golf in Alice Springs, and the bloke I was playing with said, "Oh, there's a golf course in Darwin." I said, "Oh, come off it." He said, "There is." So up I came to Darwin, and I played golf on one day out at the old Fanny Bay Golf Club on East Point. And the second day I came in on a different road, which happened to be Gardens Road, and saw these gates and the coconuts, and I turned in there and parked in the parking area and walked around, and then drove up to the post office and sent a telegram off saying I'm not returning. I've done all sorts of things. I've driven bullocks and shoed bullocks and hauled timber with horse teams and broken horses and fenced for the government and share farmed and been to sea, and you know, it's in every instance, no matter what I've been working at, I've always planted something. But anybody that says George Brown or John Antella or the Conservation Commission or the NT government or the City Council, Green Darwin, have got the story entirely wrong. People at Green Darwin are the Darwin gardeners. The first conscious thing I did was that I can remember was to put seeds in the ground and know what they looked like when, or should look like when they came up.
2: Do you really love these gardens?
1: I do. Well, they're 25 years of my life, aren't they? It's more than a third.
2: And what's so special about them in particular?
1: Well, I don't know what's so special about them. It's just the way I feel about them. I love it. I love trees. And it's a huge phallic symbol.
0: There you go, George Brown talking about his love of the Botanic Gardens and how he got here on 105.7 ABC Darwin. Now, former ABC journalist and Territory Chief Minister Claire Martin, she also interviewed George Brown about the gardens and the centenary anniversary.
3: 100 years ago, this was this. Much of the gardens area was a swamp, a paperbark swamp, prized by Chinese market gardeners for its fertile soil. And the man responsible for the change was Prussian-born botanist Maurice Holtz, who at the time of his appointment as government gardener was a guard at the infamous Fanny Bay Jail.
1: His principal aim was to introduce potential economic plants, and in 1889 he had well over 500 economic plants growing down here in the gardens.
3: 500?
1: Yep.
3: What kind of things in 500?
1: Well, he had all sorts of fruits and nuts and beans and vegetables and tobacco, and he even had cannabis growing here as being potentially economic. And he had sugar, of course, and tobacco, pineapples, all of these.
3: So 100 years ago, someone like Holtz could do it quite easily, yet we're struggling now.
1: Well, Holtz did it easily because, you know, he only had to grow small plots.

0: Holtz would be hard-pressed to recognize his original gardens now. His memorial is four palms, palm iras they're called, but they're amazingly useful palms.
1: There's a saga written in India that lists over 200 uses for that particular plant.
2: Things like?
1: Well, things like wine. They tap the top of it for wine, which I'm interested in. We actually used to make sugar down here from the fruit, beautiful brown sugar. So there's sugar and there's varnishes and medicines and clothing and timber and, you know, it just goes on and on and on.
2: The gardens have been around 100 years. Have they survived that time easily?
1: No, certainly haven't, Claire. Well, there's been four cyclones, including Tracy, which was the worst one, of course. There was a really bad fire in 1935, which was said to have wiped the gardens right out. And, of course, two world wars when the military moved in.
2: What about pet projects in the garden? Is it the rainforest?
1: No, the palm collection, without a doubt.
2: The palm collection.
1: Yeah, the palm collection, then the rainforest, yeah.
2: When it came to all your palm collection, what's your prize palm?
1: Oh, I love them all. I haven't got any prize.
2: Isn't there one, though, that you'd put, perhaps more rare or...?
1: Well, I planted just opposite the office on the 14th of February 1975, after the cyclone. I planted two plants as growth... Well, just to record growth in the gardens, and one was the poinciana, which went in as a seed on that day. That's the poinciana in the triangle in front of Holtz Cottage. And the other one was a royal palm, which I put in as about a three-month-old seedling. It's probably the biggest palm in girth in the gardens now after only 13 years, and I just can't help wrapping marms around it when I go by.
3: George Brown. Talking about the Botanic Gardens 140-year celebration. And Ben Lau is the director of the Botanic Gardens. He's got a cuppa in his hand, maybe a piece of cake. Happy birthday to you. You just heard George Brown there talking about a couple of his favourite species in the Botanic Gardens. Do you have a particular tree or a palm or a shrub that you quite like?
4: Oh, good morning, Lila. Thank you so much for having me. Good question. It's probably a bit like the answer that George gave around, you know, they're like your children and it's hard to pick between them. And it can change depending on the season in some ways, probably a bit like children as well and how they grow up, to be honest. So it's hard to put a finger on a particular one, but I think that the rain trees that frame the front of the garden, which are, you know, I'm in front of right now, are probably the as an entrance and a statement space, really iconic in this particular garden.
3: I reckon the snake as well is pretty iconic. I know you talked about the history of it with Jess Ong on Friday for the Brekkie Show. Do you still find when you're there that the people look at it and some of the kids like freak out and the tourists are like, oh, call the snake catcher?
4: Oh, absolutely, absolutely. In fact, people always, I walk past people and they're saying, is that real? Is that real? And my standard answer now is, yep, it is real. It's just a statue. It's a real statue. But that's what I leave it at. Yep, it's real. So I don't know how many people go away, wow, that snake, that's impressive.
3: It is impressive. It absolutely is. I have to say, I think that's probably my favourite spot in the gardens, just seeing people's reaction to it. Is there a favourite spot that people like to gather, do you think?
4: I think so. And I think individuals have their own favourite spots as well. I was talking to a grandparent just this morning who was talking about chasing her daughter up the treehouse in the playground, and now when she was young, and now chasing her grandchild up the treehouse right up to the third level, and now she can't get up and down as easily as she used to. But, you know, really talks about it as one of the favourite places for their family.
3: Ben, I've just had a text in. My mum has a frangipani called George Brown. It's not brown, but now I know how it got its name. I didn't know there was a frangipani called George Brown, did you?
4: Yeah, I did. And we've got them in the gardens here as well. So just behind the visitor centre up on the hill there. So encourage people to come and see, the George Brown frangipani.
3: I was recently in the Botanic Gardens in Rio, in

0: Brazil and doing a walk with someone, and they were like, oh, this is a cannonball tree. You wouldn't know what that was. And I went, excuse me?
1: Yes.
0: Yep. We've got those in Darwin, and there's a couple in the Botanic Gardens, isn't there?
1: Yeah, there is. And in front of the visitor centre, we've got one of our cannonball trees there at the moment, and a young one growing near it as well. I think the directors and curators over 140 years really did create some great connections where they brought in plants from all around the world, from other botanic gardens and other areas. So it's quite a really unique and eclectic sort of collection here. And you know, probably a highlight of those are the Boabs in the Africa Madagascar Garden, where one of the few botanic gardens to have such a great collection of Boabs.
0: Ben, of course, this morning you are celebrating. The Botanic Gardens is hosting a garden party. How's it going?
1: Yeah, we're about to kick off officially, but we've got the coffee machine going. It looks like there's a line of about 20 people there sort of getting their coffees. We've got some cake about to come out and a few different people speaking and reflecting on their time in the gardens, from some of the friends of the Botanic Gardens who have been here when the Friends first established over 30 years ago, to previous directors as well who oversaw the gardens in different times.
0: Well, congratulations. Happy 140th anniversary birthday. Enjoy the garden party. And if you happen to be out and about, you can always put the ABC radio into your pocket. Put me in your pocket and head on down to the gardens, that garden party happening across this morning. Cheers, Ben.
1: Thank you, Lorella.
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0: And celebration is the theme for this morning. Songs that make you want to celebrate. And ABC Radio Darwin and the Northern Territory's Harriet Hobson, she got some celebration vibes at the big event yesterday, of course, the Pitch Black Open Day.
4: What are you celebrating in your life right now?
5: We're celebrating the fact that we've moved all the way from Tassie up to Darwin, and we're here for 12 to 18 months and enjoying everything that there is to do, all the warm weather, and it's awesome. Everything's just so organised very well. It's great.
4: Very different weather from Tassie, so you're enjoying it. You've acclimatised pretty well.
5: Yeah, I love the warm weather. It's freezing down there at the moment, so we keep in touch with family, but yeah, it's lovely.
6: Good health. And enjoying the family that I've come to visit.
4: Well, where are you from?
6: I'm from Warialda, which is northwest New South Wales.
7: Today is just celebrating life, but I'm in training at the moment for my next marathon. I'm off to Sydney.
4: Very exciting.
7: It is very exciting. It's a lot of work to get there. As we know, a marathon's not what happens on the day, it's the lead up to. So out and about today in the fresh air, getting a little bit of time on the feet is all good.
4: And do you do any marathons as well, maybe?
8: I do. I've just completed my second one. That was pretty exciting. I got a PB.
4: Where was that?
8: On the Gold Coast.
4: Congratulations. Are you celebrating anything?
9: Nothing particularly this week, no.
10: Oh, yeah, you ran across Brooking Creek.
9: Oh, yeah, I did that last night.
4: Where did you run across?
9: Brooking Creek, just exploring the little streets of Virginia.
4: Beautiful.
11: Still being alive at 82 to see all this going on around Darwin.
12: Living in the amazing place that is Darwin, where we've got this casual lifestyle and then we've got incredible big international events like Pitch Black.
13: Getting to the point in life where we don't have to worry so much about homophobia and fear anymore, and that that queer rights are recognised, and that when I see young queer people today, I feel really happy that they don't have to go through what we did.
4: There seems to be quite a big and celebrated queer presence in Darwin, I've noticed, which is really exciting to see. 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
13: 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But I think recently I've really enjoyed What to Make of Me by Olive Klug. It's just a really beautiful sort of celebratory anthem of, you know, loving self. Well,

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0: Continuing the pursuit of love and all its very many different complex emotions. Today I'm in Darwin CBD, where I'm going to meet a couple who have been together for 27 years, married for 8. They married back in 2018 because that is when the amendment to the Marriage Act went through Parliament. So here I am, ooch, at their apartment. I'm just going to start cold calling all the units till I get the right one. Hello?
7: Come in, it's unlocked.
0: Thank you. Okay, let's jump into an elevator. Hello. This is a little bit posh. So Amber and Kirsty Sayers Hunt met 27 years ago, and then you married July 21, 2018. I'm assuming that you got married then because it was basically a year after the passing of the 2017 Federal Marriage Amendment Act, which was, of course, that historic legislation which redefined marriage as a union between two people rather than the sole union between a man and a woman. And this is where I want to start. Was that a big deal for you?
8: Yes, it was huge. We'd been part of protests, we'd been writing to politicians, we'd been doing all those things. So it was a very big thing. I remember coming home from work because I couldn't work anymore. I needed to be home when they were doing a vote.

0: and we sat outside on the veranda watching it on the laptop.
1: When Amber says we, you were part of the protests as well and felt involved in that?
0: Yeah, I did a lot of work in the campaign, in the marriage equality campaign, for both in my work and also in our personal life. So we attended a lot of the rallies, we did a lot of the phone calling and did door knocking and all those type of things. So I was we were both heavily involved in the plebiscite. We always said we'll get married the Saturday after Ladies' Day at the races, so we could have our hen's day at the races because we love the horse racing. So we didn't even need to look at the calendar. We knew exactly what week in July our wedding would be when the legislation passed in that December 2017.
1: Who was it that first brought up the idea that, hey, I want to spend the rest of my life with you?
2: I don't know that we decided we were just going to spend the rest of our lives together. We just did. Like, it just flowed up and down to start with. No, only because I lived further away. We met each other in Port Hedland, and then I left Port Hedland and Kirsty stayed there. We reconnected a couple of years down the track. It was just one of those things that once we kind of started seeing each other, and then, you know, one thing led to another, we moved in together, and that was it.
1: I just want to be clear, nobody got down on one knee. There was no romantic coming home, candles one night and a ring was produced. Come on, give it to me. I want it.
2: A funny story behind that, and you can blame Connor for that, old Connor that worked.
1: Oh, Connor Byrne? Yeah.
2: So he came out to our place the morning when the vote release was released, and it was like going to be 10 o'clock in the morning or something. And he came out in the morning and we sat on the veranda and he said, who proposed to who? And it was like, well, we haven't actually proposed. Nobody's proposed because we weren't allowed to, so we didn't. If we were ever allowed to marry, we would marry, but nobody actually said, will you marry me? So I think it was about 2 weeks after that, I went and bought a ring and I proposed.
1: But even during the campaigning, Kirsty, it didn't cross your mind that if and when this gets through,
0: no,
1: we're going to get married?
0: No, because I don't think any of us were confident it was going to happen. So even if the plebiscite was overwhelmingly yes for Australia, it still relied on individual politicians to vote, and so it relied on the vote in Parliament. So until the legislation passes, it didn't really want to entertain the thought to get too excited. I had a child, we've had mortgages, we've been family, trials and tribulations, all of that stuff. So we had already done all of the things. And so I think just didn't want to get our hopes up that we could actually then have a wedding and have everything else that everyone had. That was just the one kind of piece that we didn't have. And it was almost too much to kind of think, well, we need to hold out for that because we just didn't know it was ever going to happen.
1: And yet it did happen.
0: Yeah, it did.
1: You're both smiling. Describe your wedding day.
2: Oh, it was pretty special, actually. It was bigger than Ben-Hur. We invited everyone we knew because we thought, from everywhere around Australia and the world, because we thought, well, they're not going to come because it's a long way to come. Well, that's not quite true. They all came. So we had like 250 people at our house and it was like massive.
1: What's your favourite memory?
0: I can't remember who, but someone said, when you're standing there in front of all your friends and family, just take a moment to stop and look back at all their faces. And so I think that was probably my most favourite memory, was just standing there. And and we didn't have bridesmaids or anything. We had our brothers, and it was just looking back at everyone who I think also thought they would never see the day that, you know, I wore a big white dress and Amber had a beautifully tailored white suit on, and we were just in our garden that we had prepped and preened for months on end. You weren't allowed to do anything on that grass leading up to that wedding day. And, you know, we had made the bar out of old bits of corrugated iron. We had painted and decorated the shed, you know, our shed with lights. And so it was our block, and everyone knew us as, you know, the girls in their block. It was a very DIY everything wedding, and so we did that way because we had talked about it for so long. But it sounds weird, but there were people there, and we knew their prior opinions, I suppose, on marriage equality. But there's a lot of people that ticked yes because, well, we want to see the girls get married. That'd be a bloody great do out in Humpty Doo. Literally everyone did come that we invited from Australia, and some people stayed a month and some people we had to kick out after 6 weeks. So still camping on the paddock. It was just seeing everyone's faces and knowing what we had.

0: had to do to get to that day was probably, and seeing everyone just in tears and smiling and joy was the most favourite part of the day.
1: Did your journey to marriage make your commitment on the day of your wedding? Did it make it feel any different?
2: Different? No, I think unbelievable. I think, again, on the day, I still couldn't believe it was happening. It felt equal. We were equal. That was it. It was just a wedding. You know, it wasn't a gay wedding. It wasn't a Rambo wedding. It was just a wedding. And I think a lot of people assumed that our place would be dripping with rainbows on the day. And there was only one and it was hidden and nobody saw it until much later on in the evening.
0: Going to like other friends and family's weddings, as much as we were always, of course, very happy for them, there was always a certain sadness in going to other people's weddings because I felt, how come they get to do that and I don't? And then when it was our own day, I still just don't think it didn't sink in for quite some time. It probably took about 6 months, I think, before we went, righto, well, we are actually married.
1: Let's step back to 27 years ago. Amber, were you living openly as a queer person 27 years ago?
2: Yes, I guess. I'd come out to my folks and stuff, but I wasn't like, I was living in a mining town in Port Hedland, so, you know, you can only be so out.
1: Can I ask you that?
0: No, I definitely was not seeing myself as being gay or queer or lesbian or anything like that, but...
1: What were you doing in Port Hedland 27 years ago? So 2000s, 2001?
0: Late 90s. I was born and bred there, so I had no choice. I was still there pretty much. I hadn't escaped yet. We had just mutual friends.
1: What attracted you to Kirsty at the time in the pub when you first locked eyes and then you met?
2: Yeah, we met. We kind of officially met at a Baby Animals concert. We went back to my brother's house. That was kind of the first time I think we ever kind of talked. So Kirsty was a friend of a gay friend. Within that community, there are untouchables. And untouchables are the girlfriends or friends of gay people who aren't gay. So I didn't really have that kind of attraction straight away as such. Just before I left Port Hedland, because we were made redundant, Kirsty sent me a rose and put a phone number on there and said, give me a call. And it was about 3 weeks before I left Port Hedland and I was like, you're joking.
1: What? All this time, I stuck to the rules.
2: Yeah. Yeah. Or what? Yeah, because this was like, you know, November or something. I was like, what are you doing to me? So anyway, so yeah, she came around to around my brother's place and we sat down, had a few drinks and I was like, you know, I'm leaving town, right? Moving 1,200 kilometres away. So I think Kirsty said, oh, well, you know, I had to do it because we chatted for a while. Real phones before text was kind of... Landline, oh my God, for a while. And then we kind of lost contact a bit.
1: So what was it about the rose and sending your number? Because something must have attracted you because clearly the rules were in play. No flirty from Amber, and yet somehow you were looking at this person going, all right.
0: I don't know. It's such a long time ago.
1: You're on ABC local radio right across the Northern Territory and with you this morning, Amber and Kirsty, who are sharing with you their enduring love. They've been together for 27 years. They've been married for 8 years and explaining about romantic love, about enduring love and how that opportunity was made in 2017 when the feds gave the nod, love is love. A marriage equality. And look where you are now. So let's move forward a little bit. Amber, you booted off because you were made redundant, as you say. You got a business that was 1,200 k's away, but somehow you lost contact but then managed to bring it back together. How did you both end up here in the Northern Territory?
2: Kirsty had just moved to Exmouth. Cyclone Vance came and smashed Exmouth, and there'd been a period of time where I actually hadn't spoken to Kirsty. I can't remember, maybe a couple of months, can't remember now. But I knew that she'd moved to Exmouth and I knew that the cyclone was coming because it had just gone past Karratha, it was pretty big. So I rang her and I was like, are you okay? And she was like, I've just watched my roof come off. I've run down the corridor, I've watched my roof come off. I'm in my bathroom. I need to get off the phone because my phone's going to go flat. And I hung up the phone and I was like, holy shit. It actually quite affected me. I was like, that makes me really sad. And I realised then that I was like, I think that's when I realised that I actually had true feelings there. And I was like, oh, okay, right, okay, this is not okay.
0: And then I think Amber just

0: and started providing like emotional and, you know, support in the months after losing my house. And, you know, I was managing the visitor centre. I was only young, so it just became just regular phone calls. And I think the relationship grew then because, you know, you actually had to have genuine conversations. It wasn't relying on texts and emojis and all of that stuff. And I think it was just genuine conversations every evening. And so you learn a lot about someone when you can just have an open dialogue for hours on end on a landline. It was really raw and bare talking. I'd lived in Perth. She'd lived in Port Hedland. We didn't want to go to Broome. We wanted to go somewhere a bit bigger. We had one friend that lived here, Sharon, and I rang her. I said, what's it like getting a job up there? And she said, you'll have a job tomorrow if you come.
1: Let's move forward to 2011. You decided, let's have a baby.
0: Yeah, I was always, when we have a family, and it was a not negotiable for me. And I just, at that stage, didn't really know how we would end up having a family. And it could be that we foster or we adopt or we IVF or whatever. But it was just when. And so I just, even in a lot of the early days, it was just a matter of fact. It was going to happen. So we looked at adoption, but again, the law wouldn't allow, you know, certain, so hard, the restrictions.
1: Wait, sorry, no, I'm not across this at all.
0: So back when we wanted to, adopt is what we looked at, we couldn't adopt. That was the law. And we couldn't also access IVF in the territory at the time either. So that only changed in the last decade as well. So yeah, the law was up against us for 27 years. You can't get married, you can't adopt, you can't access IVF in your home territory either. So we could foster. There were very strict rules around that too. So we ended up deciding that we would go to Perth. You know, again, a great cost and great expense, but when you want something, you go after it.
2: I mean, and I think in 2011 when Kirsty said, I actually remember we got come in the mail. I went to the post office box, something came in the mail, and it was like, what is that? And I opened it up, and it was a fertility diary or something. What the hell is that? And she was like, looked at me and was like, give me the eye. And it was like, you knew it was coming. And it was like, okay, right, yes, here we go. Let's go on this journey. We're going on that journey. I don't know. Are you both mum?
1: Like, what happens if she's yelling out for mum? Do you both run in there? What happens?
2: No, I'm mama, and it's mum. We let her name us, really.
1: How is it for your daughter? Ever had any questions?
2: Some of her friends, I think she's pretty lucky because she's got two mums. She has show and told us a couple of times at events. She'll come over and introduce us. These are my mums. And then off she goes. So I think she's like said to someone, I've got two mums. And they've gone, you have not. Or where are they? And she's come over and said, these are my two mums. Okay, is that all? Yes, and off she'll go. We decided when she was very young that she would come along for the marriage equality journey, and it was a decision we had to really consider because potentially putting her into a position where she might not be safe, or, you know, if we're at a rally or if we're at a protest or something and if there was things being said that she might absorb some of that information. We made a conscious decision to bring her to most things so she would understand that how important it was to us.
1: Has your family shaped your relationship at all?
0: Yep. So I'm very close with all of my brothers. So and my middle brother is also gay. And so, Mum, 50%. Well done. 50% of your children are gay, Mum. Well done. I think she wore that as a badge of honour too, that she brought up children that were just very could be them honest and authentic selves. You know, that's who she just wanted. That's what she wanted. So haven't had any problems.
1: And what about for you, Amber?
2: My mum and dad are 88 and 87 respectively, and they are old school. But having said that, they have always been accepting of me. When I came out to them when I was 24 and I was heartbroken because my ex-girlfriend had left me and I was like, all I wanted was my mum, you know, she was like, oh, come, give me a cuddle, you know, this is not good enough. Why are you so upset? This is not right. So, yeah, no, they've always been supportive. My brothers, I've got two older brothers, and very much supportive of me. Kirsty said about, you know, our brothers standing behind us for our wedding. My eldest brother, Matthew, who's 64, I think this year, 64, all I could hear him doing behind me was crying. I mean, I was trying not to cry as well, and I just kept going. And he was just crying behind me, and it was like, shut up, you're crying. I'm just so happy for you. And it's like, oh, my God.
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0: Dream with you this morning, talking about love, enduring love, beautiful love, romantic love, and two people who have been together for 27 years, married for 8. You said that the Baby Animals was the very first concert that you went to, so I'm going to play Early Warning.
1: Yeah, that's a

0: 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Kirsty and Amber talking about their love, their marriage, their relationship for the last 27 years. What do you admire most about your wife, Amber?
1: Oh, she's very strong-minded. When she puts her mind to something, it happens.
0: What about you, Kirsty?
2: She just wears a heart on her sleeve. So if it's volunteering, if it's helping, if anyone, any person, anywhere, she will be there to help out. So I think it's always just being someone who's absolutely reliable and by your side.
0: And when you're going through a hard time, how does Amber support you?
1: Pass me a glass of wine, white wine, probably more so just listening. And I think that when you reflect on it, then it probably comes back to those very first days in Port Hedland and Exmouth when it was all just conversations, you know. So we've just moved from our rural property for 17 years, and a lot of our evenings and nights and weekends, we'd come home and we'd sit outside and chat, and you just debrief every day. And now we live in the city, and we would come home and sit on our balcony and do the same. And it's just that end of day debrief. It's just listening and having the conversation and having someone there that probably knows you inside and out sometimes more than you do to be there with you.
0: Amber,

0: What do you think Kirsty has taught you about love?
1: Well, like Kirsty said, I do wear my heart on my sleeve a bit, and I'm a little bit sensitive sometimes. And I think she, as much as this sounds awful, she often teaches me to toughen up a bit. You know, it's like, don't take it to heart so much. Trust in the process. It's there. Stop thinking outside the square.
0: What's the best part of marriage for you, Amber?
1: I don't know that it's marriage. I think the best part is just being with someone that you love, and that you know that everything, like Kirsty said, we talk a lot. We're very busy people. We do have a lot to do externally with Sage, but we also know when to spend time just by ourselves and shut off all your notifications on your messengers and just be with us. You know, go on holiday, be with us, just be us, our little unit.
2: It's security. It's knowing that what we have is recognised by the country, by the world, by legal spheres as well. So that gives, you know, assurance for our daughter, assurance for just our life in general. But I think it just makes everything feel a bit more secure. If we couldn't get married, then we would still have what we have and still have all of this relationship and everything. But there would still be some level of doubt in our life. If something was to happen to Amber or I, then who has, you know, authority over us, and who has a say over what Sage's life looks like? But this just gives, marriage just gives us assurance and security that what we find is sacred is protected.
0: Have you had any unique challenges during marriage as a same-sex couple?
1: Probably the IVF was the biggest challenge, because we couldn't do it here, and that was just so very frustrating.
2: The biggest challenge always hangs in the back of your mind, that as hard as we fought for all of these things, it can be easily taken away. And that's always the challenge that sits there, is that with what's going on in the world at the moment, that we are married now and we could adopt now, or we could do all these things now, but you never know what next year or 5 years could bring. Those laws, as much as they are created, could be taken away, and our marriage could be not recognised. And that's just always going to sit in the back of your mind, that what we have can be taken away.
0: I've used the word enduring love quite a lot during this chat. How would you say you've kept your love and your relationship going for the last almost 3 decades?
1: It comes back to that whole conversation, that the talking, being able to come home and talk to somebody comfortably about your day.
2: Prioritisation, like, you have to prioritise yourself and your family, and you can be pulled in so many different directions, and so you just have to prioritise family above everything else.
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0: Yeah, I have to say, I really learn a lot from Amber and Kirsty about love. I realise just how much I have taken the act of marriage for granted, that, you know, I could just get married, no questions asked. And to hear how they had to fight for it and continue to fight for it and worry about that legislation taken away at any time, they really did give me a sense of what enduring, lasting love really means. If you've missed any of the Love Story series, head to the ABC Darwin website, the Sunday program tab. They're all there. Next week, you're going to hear about the married couple and the affair. Can infidelity make a marriage stronger? Can love thrive amongst trauma? Coming up to the news, I'm going to take it to you. This one is a request for Deb. It's called Good Times, Bad Times, Led Zeppelin, asking for your celebratory songs this morning.

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5: Good morning, Sally Bothroyd with ABC News. Iran is warning against any adventurous action by the United States following fresh threats from US President Donald Trump. Ali Crewe reports.
6: Iran's Foreign Minister Abbas Araghchi has held separate phone calls with senior Turkish, Pakistani and Saudi officials. Speaking to Pakistan's army chief, he's discussed the consequences of any destabilising actions and warned Iran would respond decisively to any aggression. Saudi Crown Prince Mohammed bin Salman has reportedly spoken with US President Donald Trump, asking for clarity about US plans for Iran. It comes after Mr. Trump told a cabinet meeting he was losing faith in the Iranians, saying he would be hitting them. The extended conflict has pushed up the price of oil, with benchmark Brent crude rising by 24% in the month of July.
5: In Russia, a homemade bomb carried by a woman has killed three people and injured at least 21 in an explosion near an upscale restaurant in Moscow. Officials say the woman tried to enter the restaurant but was stopped by a security guard when the bomb went off. The woman, the security guard and a customer were killed in the blast. The restaurant's website says the venue was closed at the time for a private event. Renowned British Nepali climber Nirmal Pooja is being remembered as one of the world's greatest mountaineers after he was killed in an avalanche in Pakistan. Mr. Pooja and nine other climbers were killed on Broad Peak, one of Pakistan's highest mountains. A spokesperson for the Alpine Club of Pakistan, Nala Kayani, says teams are on the ground attempting to recover the bodies, but the conditions are very dangerous.
7: We don't have a private heli rescue. Military helicopters are supporting us. The area where some of the bodies or climbers have been spotted, some of those areas are still avalanche prone. So a rescue team has to be very careful.
5: Back home, the long-standing ties between First Nations people and Pacific countries will be the focus of Day 3 of the Garma Festival in East Arnhem Land. Officials from Papua New Guinea, Fiji, Solomon Islands and Tonga will take part in an International Voices panel. Yesterday, Foreign Minister Penny Wong told delegates the relationship between Indigenous people and our northern neighbours offers a unique strategic advantage in foreign policy. Emergency Management Minister Christy McBain says the government is not expecting panic buying to occur when the cut to the fuel excise ends at midnight tonight. Fuel prices will rise by about 16 cents a litre, while Treasury forecasts suggest prices will climb further if the war in the Middle East continues. Christy McBain says Australia has more fuel in reserve than it did before the war began, and that the government is prepared to act again if needed.
8: What's happening in Iran is quite dynamic, so there is a range of considerations that we may have to put in place if we start to see things escalate in Iran again. But the Treasurer has been very clear that he would continue to monitor those situations, and if we need to insert ourselves again, we would.
5: Northern Territory Police have arrested a 26-year-old man in relation to drug offences in Mataranka, 420 kilometres southeast of Darwin. Police say local police searched a property in the town on Friday morning with assistance from the dog unit and criminal investigators from Katherine. They allege the man was found inside a bus with 185 grams of methamphetamine concealed within the dashboard. Darwin's George Brown Botanic Gardens are celebrating 140 years today with a huge garden party. The gardens were founded in 1886 and have survived through cyclones, fires and the bombing of Darwin in 1942. The garden's current director, Ben Liao, says the gardens now have a special collection of plants built up by numerous directors over the years.

0: years, including George Brown.
1: The directors and curators over 140 years really did create some great connections where they brought in plants from all around the world, from other botanic gardens and other areas. So it's quite a really unique and eclectic sort of collection here.
0: And at the Para Games in Glasgow, Northern Territory teenager Brisace Brittain has claimed bronze in the women's T38 200 metres. Darwin today, sunny and 32. Alice Springs, sunny and 24. ABC News.
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7: Happy Sunday. I am asking you this morning for your celebration songs. That is the song that makes you feel happy, makes you feel like you want to celebrate.

0: 0487 99 1057. There is so much to celebrate. I found milk in the fridge for coffee this morning. That was a celebration in itself. The George Brown Botanic Gardens are celebrating 140 years. There is a garden party happening there right now. You are involved, invited. Gold at the Commonwealth Games. Australia on top of the leaderboard. That's amazing. What about you? What's the celebration that you're having? A birthday, an anniversary? Maybe it's simply celebrating the glorious weather and the long weekend. There is a song that suits. Let me know what yours is. 0487 99 1057. This hour, continuing the celebration, heading to Gookula, the Garma Festival. Thousands celebrating Aboriginal culture. I'm pretty sure actually the event is Australia's biggest Indigenous gathering. Also going to be celebrating Indigenous fashion with a fashion designer. I'm telling you, it's all happening. But let's find out what the weather is looking like in your neck of the woods.
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0: Rebecca Patrick is a duty forecaster at the Weather Bureau this morning. Rebecca, I was just having a look at the Alice, looking at a top of 24 today, which is delightful weather for Central Australia, but I'm imagining it's probably been pretty cold first thing in the morning.
2: Yes, it did get down to 1 degree this morning in Alice. So it has been particularly chilly over the last week. They've seen a few negative minimums, but was positive today and expected to increase through the week, still looking at kind of single digits, but at least they're in a minus sign in the front. So that's something to look forward to. And probably also warming up towards next weekend as well. So those temperatures sort of around the low to mid-20s for the next few days, but possibly getting into the high 20s next Saturday. So, bit of a change from what they've seen over the last week.
0: Would you suggest that possibly their winter might be moving into a little bit of springtime?
2: Oh, it's still August. We're only at the start of August, so there is still a chance of some more cool weather before spring comes. But
0: all right,
2: certainly it might feel a little bit more spring-like this week.
0: Where would you like to go next?
2: Oh, we'll stay in the centre. Just give a quick update on Uluru, Lara, if anyone's out there. They're heading for a top of 23 today, and again, similar temperatures to Alice through the week. Barkly District, sunny skies, 27 for Tennant Creek today. I think that sounds pretty good. Sunny day and during the week, up around that 27, 28 degree mark. For the rest of the week, it's getting up a little bit warmer across the northern Barkly, 30 degrees for Elliot today. And heading up into the top end, it's pretty sunny today for the most part. Northeast Arnhem District expected to be some showers later today, just watching for a bit of cloud coming across

0: from the Gulf of Carpentaria at the moment. So Nhulunbuy, expect some showers this afternoon or this evening. You're looking at a top of 28 degrees. For Darwin, lovely blue skies at the moment, top of 32 degrees expected. We might see a bit of that cloud coming across tomorrow, so there might be a bit more cloud generally across the top end tomorrow. Darwin looking at a top of 31 tomorrow. And for Catherine, we are expecting a top of 31 degrees today. Sunny conditions at the moment. Tomorrow, as I said, a bit of cloud possibly coming across and a top of 32 degrees.
1: Anything else we need to know, Rebecca?
0: I don't think so. I think that's covered everything, hasn't it?
1: Yes. Go forth and be fabulous. Thank you.
0: Thank you.
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1: Just looking at current temperatures, Darwin right now, 27 degrees. 27 as well for Palmerston and the rural area. It's 28 in Jabiroo. Catherine, 25. 27 degrees in Gove. Bathurst Island, 28. 26.8 degrees, no less, in Groote Island. Borroloola, 27. A delightful 22 right now in Tennant Creek. 16 in Alice Springs and Yallara. 15 degrees. Very good morning to you right across the Northern Territory at 10 past 11. Celebrating your Sunday, that's your theme today for music, your requests, and in an unprecedented text situation, not only do we have Helen from Mille Lacs requesting Cat Empire, Days Like These, but we also have Helen and Dave from Mille Lacs Heights. Who knew two Helens in Mille Lacs? Thought they were the same person. Turns out no. Talking about the Mille Lacs markets. Saying, yeah, lots of new faces and families enjoying themselves last night. Terrific safe space to embrace, support and celebrate community. I love everything about that. Those markets will end at the end of August. So get in there if you haven't already. It's good fun. I love the market there. Mille Lacs. Sweet Child of Mine by the Gunners is your request. Good music taste as well. Hello to David, who is in Grey. Wanna Be Up by the Shantuzies. Heck yes, that is an excellent choice. 0487 99 01057. I've also got a bit of a community service for you. Due to the public holiday, SeaLink is announcing that the last ferry to Mandorah will depart Cullen Bay at midnight. The first ferry on Monday, that's this evening, and on Monday will depart Cullen Bay at 6:30 a.m. and from Mandorah at 6:45 a.m. There you go. Let's kick off now with Glenn in Fanny Bay, who has requested, I just want to celebrate another day of living. It is an excellent choice for your Sunday celebration theme. This song is by Rare Earth. Also my choice. We have great minds. Heading to Garma shortly. Find out what their

0: Sunday psychedelic celebrations. Thank you, Glenn, for your request. What's your celebratory song you want to hear? Helen's Cat Empire coming up very shortly. The Gunners for Helen and Dave. And another Dave. Want to be up by the Shantuzies. Keep them coming, friends. 0487 991 0057. Let's hear from Garma next.
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0: Thousands of people, of course, have gathered in Gookula in northeast Arnhem Land for the Garman Festival, and organisers are saying the annual event is Australia's largest Indigenous gathering. It's celebrating Yolngu life and culture and knowledge. It's happening over 4 days, and ABC reporter Matt Garrick is there. How many Garmas have you been to now, Matt?
6: Oh, hey, Lorella. Someone else just asked me that a little while ago, and I think it's around four now, four or five. I will come back to you with the exact figure.
0: Okay.
6: One day. I think four.
0: I did say, of course, it is famous for the music and the ceremony and the art, but also for the major discussions, the issues affecting Indigenous Australians. So let's start there with the keynote address, Penny Wong.
6: Well, absolutely, Lorella. Look, we had these pretty major foreign policy and policy discussions yesterday. Foreign Minister Penny Wong was there, as was the Prime Minister of Timor-Leste, Xanana Gusmão. So we saw some incredible scenes of cultural exchange between the Yolngu and these leaders from Timor-Leste and also from the Marshall Islands. On the key forum behind me this morning, there's been talks with leaders from Fiji. So it's been really incredible to see this idea that Australia is trying to improve its ties with Pacific leaders, kind of doing that through, you know, relationships with First Nations people out here in East Arnhem Land. Xanana Gusmão was a real character up on stage, you know. He came bearing gifts for some of the delegates like Penny Wong and Malindiri McCarthy, and they traded, you know, cultural artifacts from the Yolngu as well. And he was given a tour around the site. There were plenty of other federal faces there as well. I know there's been criticism that Prime Minister Anthony Albanese has been a no-show.

0: at this Gama, but we've seen Tanya Plibersek, Penny Wong, as you said, Claire O'Neill, Jason Clare, and of course, Northern Territory MP Luke Gosling did show up yesterday, obviously just a day after he faced court and got his bail conditions over the alleged assault of Administrator David Connolly.
1: One of the issues that seemed to be a major discussion was land rights this year, 50 years, of course, since the creation of the Fed Land Rights Act. What exactly was talked about?
0: Well, Lorella, I think this is really the most major announcement to come out of this year's Gama, at least so far, the announcement of a new Northern Territory Land Council. So there's not been a new land council in the territory for 35 years since the creation of the Anindilyakwa Land Council, and now the Yolngu, the Gumatj leader, Jawa Yunupingu, yesterday announced that they want to create a new land council for the region called the Dilak Land Council. This is huge and really is going to mean a major shake-up to how land rights and how mining royalties are distributed across the region and how economic decisions are made for the region, because essentially it would be a breakaway from the Northern Land Council. And as it appears at the moment, would no longer come under the auspice of the Northern Land Council. So, the Yolngu elders, if this proposal by Jawa Yunupingu, would go it alone and be able to make these kind of economic decisions on their land for their people, with their own decision-making processes behind it, away from the agency of the Northern Land Council. They say they'll still work in partnership with the NLC if it comes off. Chairman of the NLC, Matthew Ryan, he was here yesterday. I think people were to some degree taken by surprise by the announcement. It seems like some of the clan groups on the Gove Peninsula were not completely across the detail of what this could look like. And to be honest, it may not even be firm detail on it yet, because it's still got a long way to go before it can come to fruition, and it needs the federal minister Melandiri McCarthy to be able to actually sign off on it and say yes, this is a goer, for the land council to happen. But from Jawa Yunupingu, the Gumatj leader's voice, he says it will happen, and it's something that his elders have been wanting to do for a long time. So, something of a bombshell dropped at the Key Forum at Gama Festival yesterday, the first new land council for the territory in 35 years.
1: You're on 105.7 ABC Darwin in the Northern Territory with you this morning. Matt Garrick, he is at Gama, sharing with you some of the interesting things that happened. Something else that my ears pricked up was about the remains of Yolngu ancestors being repatriated back to the territory. I didn't even know that this was still a thing, that other parts of Australia would even have bones that hadn't been returned. This seems huge as well.
0: Yeah, incredible. Actually, that was a few days ago, and at the pace of this Gama Festival has been, feels like a lifetime ago. But yes, a few days ago, out at Bunyala, there was a huge, rare, historic ceremony held by the Mardarpa clan, which its leader is the famed artist Djambawa Marawili. They welcomed back these ancestors, the remains of ancestors that had been kept in a collection in Melbourne for decades. They were collected from Arnhem Land by the anthropologist Donald Thompson nearly a century ago, more than 80 years ago, and taken back, to be studied under those what are now seen as very outdated practices of taking human parts out of their environment and back to be, studied for academic research. Now, for years, people like Melbourne University Laureate Professor Marcia Langton, who was at the Bunyala ceremony, she's been pushing for these remains to be repatriated, as has Djambawa, as have others. But for various bureaucratic reasons, it's taken a long time to be able to get to this point. So, in a way that seemingly only we see in the Northern Territory, or at least clans like Djambawas, they did it in such an incredible way, singing and celebrating this moment. And yes, they put the bones, they put the ashes of these ancestors into hollow logs, larrikinch, and buried them on a hill looking out over Blue Mud Bay in Bunyala. And it was a momentous day, and it's also led to the University of Melbourne calling for other institutions around the country and around the world to hand back some of these remains that they say are still kept in institutions. You know, they've written to the institutions in the UK, in France, in the Czech Republic, all over, including one that I found fascinating, the Vatican. They say the Vatican has this huge collection of artifacts and objects around the world. So who knows? There might be these more remains being kept in these far-flung countries that are yet to be repatriated to their traditional lands.
1: That's extraordinary, but gee, it just gives me tingles thinking about having people laid to rest finally after all this time and giving them such a beautiful ceremony. That, wow, Garma, wow. Thank you so much, Matt, for sharing that. I just wasn't really across it. That is fantastic. I reckon I'll be back with you just after 2 o'clock tomorrow afternoon on the Arvo show, or are you booting off back home?
0: I'll be in Darwin then. If you
1: Okay.
0: still want me then, I'll probably be, putting my feet up. But at
1: Yes.
0: the same time, I'm happy to talk to you if you still want me.
1: And I've used the word celebration because ultimately celebrating Indigenous culture is what it's all about at Garma. I'm talking about requesting songs today, of which people have been very generous in their celebration songs. Is that something that you would have, a celebration song?
0: Oh, well, I talked to your producer, Dave, who kindly asked me my request earlier, and I requested a song by a band out here called Wild Honey, who I saw play on the first night, and they blew me away. It was such a great celebration, not only of, Yolngu life and music, but of their heritage, because they are the grandsons. It's led by the grandsons of Yothu Yindi singer, Dr. Emu Napingu. And that, they played Yothu Yindi songs, they played Wurrumbi band songs, and they played a lot of their own songs as well. And I thought, how great, how this region can keep producing these incredible bands. So I picked them as my celebration song, and I think they've got a long way to go as a band, and they'll probably end up touring the world and playing at the MCG. So power to them.
1: Oh, Matt Garrick, thank you so much. You put a smile on my face. What a wonderful time you're having. And here it is.
0: Oh, my pleasure. Thanks, Lorella.
1: Common Ground, Wild Honey. For Matt Garrick, celebrating Garma.

0: On 105.7 ABC Darwin and the Northern Territory, Wild Honey out of East Arnhem Land, that song Common Ground requested by Matt, who is currently at Agama Festival. Helen in Malak also celebrating her song requested this morning. It's the Cat Empire, Days Like These.
1: To the gods in the sky, there's one thing you can do. You can send us some sun and we'll play you this tune. Because sitting in a room, lying down with a scoop and a sun

back. Wake up on the attack, work myself frantic to the moon and back. Now it's evening and the sausages are flying out back. I write my rhyme for this track as the sky fade to black. Now I remember earlier in the day as I was swimming through the bay, a bass player I know swam.

What an excellent celebratory song. On 105.7 at ABC Darwin. Thanks so much, Helen. Cat Empire, I totally love that. And speaking of love, before 11 o'clock, continuing the series on love, my pursuit of love, what is it? How do you get it? How do you keep it? Is it even real? And you heard from Amber and Kirsty and their very enduring love over 27 years, married for 8, and how they had to fight for that love and then how they had to fight to have a baby. You can go back to ABC Radio Darwin and listen to that interview and all the other ones. But on the text, those beautiful ladies and their wedding. Wow. They were friends of friends at the time. I watched the live stream from my block in Humpty Doo and considered gate crashing their wedding, says this text. Not long after that, we met and we have been inseparable ever since. There's been many nights solving the problems of the world on that lawn at their Humpty Doo block. Many moments of realising we worked in the same places and had the same friends. The text goes on to say, we still laugh about how I really should have gatecrashed their party and their wedding. Truly, Amber and Kirsty are two of the most beautiful souls I've ever met, and I really don't know how I live without them. Here's cheers to many more years. Thank you so much for that anonymous text. 0487 99 1057. Love hearing from you. I've certainly heard from Helen and Dave in Mille Lacs Heights, celebrating the Mille Lacs community markets. They have requested Sweet Child of Mine by the Gunners. That is coming your way. David and Grey, Wannabe Up by the Shantuzies is his celebration song. And g'day to Chris in Nucky's Lagoon this morning, who wants Knees Deep by the Zac Brown Band. I have not heard this song before. I'm very looking forward, Chris, to hearing that. And speaking of songs I've not heard before, it is that time of the day, friends. A lucky

0: G's in the house on 105.7 ABC Darwin in the Territory. This is where co-conspirator for weekends, David and I, talk tough on the new music that has been dropped this week, as the cool kids like to say. We talk tough because mainly he chooses crap songs and then I have to have my ears bleed.
1: Now, no, that is not what happens. What happens is we discuss, we let it be known what music has dropped this week. And it's up to the listeners. It's just about knowing what's out there. It's not because
0: true.
1: I think it's good. It's not.
0: True.
1: It's, you know, we just want to have our fingers on or near the pulse. But I'll keep it short because we've still got some great requests to get through. So, firstly, Tones and I has got a new one out. It's called Home to Me.

0: something you're looking for.
1: So, you know, delicious, heartfelt pop. But again, let's she doesn't have to release any more music. I'm sure she's still making squillions from Dance Monkey every year. So, you know, good on her for still putting stuff out.
2: I love it. I mean, not necessarily this song, but her backstory is pretty impressive from busking, and I think she's got a serious set of pipes on her, put it this way. I actually saw her live in concert, and I was impressed that she could bop around a stage and produce those sort of notes all at the same time. Not necessarily the music, but I think she's got a serious set of pipes on it, don't you think?
1: She's got some pipes.
2: Mm. Oh, some pipes, not great pipes.
1: No, that was me trying to be like, I don't know, speak like cool and be with the kids. Yeah, there's some pipes over there. As opposed to the next song. Oh, see, I try to be like we're not throwing shade. But, well, to be honest, well, Angus and Julia Stone, it's not because they've got incredible voices. It's because they write cute songs.
2: And, do they?
1: And I
2: find it very weird that a brother and sister write such interesting love songs together.
1: Oh, we are heading into interesting territory there. I got a little chunk of this song just because I didn't want to play the bit with swears in it.
2: Oh, swear beer music.
1: Here's a little bit of Celestial Bodies.

0: the new one from Angus and Julia Stone, that even when we just turned our mics off for a second, you were still banging on about how weird you think it is about brothers and sisters singing.
1: Can I just ask about that? What's the weird acoustic situation with his voice?
0: Well, they kind of sing in that kind of vocal fry kind of affected way anyway. But
1: they're definitely doing something that's not...
0: Oh, yeah.
1: Because they do that on quite a number of bands, do that. Does it have to go through a cone? Like they get a traffic cone
0: yes.
1: from the side of the road and yes, that's what they're singing yes, into? Because that's what it sounds
0: in
1: like.
0: In 2026... They're still, to get vocal effects, they're using all acoustic treatments. No, I'm pretty sure there's just a special box that someone far smarter than us, where we can just go like that on the dial for those who can't see what I'm doing, which I presume is the vast majority of people.
1: You're turning the air.
0: I'm just turning a knob. Surely we push a button, we turn a knob, we do a fader, we
1: and it makes
0: click
1: that
0: on the
1: sound.
0: Screen.
1: Yes. And people obviously like that.
0: Well, you know... So I'm sure someone likes
1: someone
0: it.
1: Likes it.
0: But we've gone for the feature track of this week's I Like Your New Stuff. I'd play this in full. Leon Bridges, who really became, I wouldn't say household name, judging by your furrowed brow.
1: Oh, no, I love Leon Bridges.
0: How good is he? He's amazing.
1: Fabulous.
0: Probably the mid... It wasn't that long ago, maybe 10 years ago.
1: I would have said mid-noughties, as they say.
0: Mid-noughties?
1: No, yeah. Zeros.
0: The ooze.
1: The
0: no,
1: ooze,
0: I think it was more mid-20-teens. Oh, man, I really should work out what names we use for decades. but he's doing this really cool thing for his new record. Is basically every few months he's just releasing four tracks at a time. So four songs have dropped this week. I thought I'd pick something that was a little bit celebratory.

0: Sure.
1: That is a word. You said it better than me.
0: Celebratory.
1: Celebratory.
0: Anyhow, let's talk about it while we're listening to the new one from Leon Bridges, Light the Way.

stuff. This is some new stuff for you. Leon Bridges, Light the Way on 105.7 ABC Darwin in the Northern Territory, coming up to 10 to 12. I've still got some terrific song requests to get through. Chris in Nucky Lagoons, loving the show, he says. How about Knee Deep by the Zac Brown Brothers? Your request theme today, celebrating.

0: Zac Brown Band, Knee Deep. I love this. Thank you, Chris in Nucky Lagoon. 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
2: No, I'm not. 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
0: Shout out from the ABS Sensor team who are currently at Gama. They are celebrating. On the text they say, we're celebrating census counts across all remote communities and homelands in the Northern Territory. Our request is the Wurrumpi Band, Black Fella, White Fella, which includes the lyrics Stand Up and Be Counted. I love it. Well done.

This final song, it's going out to Helen and Dave. I'm a little bit out of breath. I've been jumping around the studio. Love that song. I'll be back with you from 1:30 tomorrow afternoon for Arvo's Across the Territory. Whatever you're doing on your Sunday, stay safe, stay well, and celebrate. Sweet Child of Mine, the Gunners.

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1: Good afternoon, Sally Bothroyd with ABC News. Australia's largest Indigenous festival enters its third day today after major political talks took centre stage in East Arnhem Land yesterday. Nate Woodall is at the Garma Festival.
2: While politics has been a main issue and those political discussions will continue today with an international voices panel, the Yolngu culture is foremost importance here at Garma Festival. We've heard incredible Yolngu music, of course the Bungul dance ceremonies and Yolngu art as well. And today that celebration of culture continues with Yolngu artists taking centre stage. The first time he's performed here in 10 years, Baker Boy will be returning. He spoke with one of our reporters and spoke about how important it was to be able to perform in Yolngu Mata, the traditional language here in East Arnhem Land, and performing it to an audience that understands that language.
1: Emergency Management Minister Christy McBain says the government is prepared to step in again to curb high fuel prices if needed, as the cut to the fuel excise ends at midnight tonight. Motorists can expect a 16 cent per litre rise in the cost of fuel, with prices across the country already above pre-war levels amid renewed fighting between the US and Iran in the Strait of Hormuz. Christy McBain says Australia has more fuel in reserve than it did before the war began and is urging people to avoid panic buying.
3: We do have plenty of supply of both fuel and fertiliser onshore. We have always said that we would look at a range of measures to assist Australians during this Iran crisis. If we need to insert ourselves again, we would.
1: The federal government says it's accepted there's no chance of eradicating the H5 bird flu in Australia. Since the deadly bird flu strain reached Australia in June, there's been 54 confirmed detections in wild seabirds, including 40 in South Australia. Health Minister Mark Butler says Agriculture and Environment Ministers have met to action a national management plan.
4: That enactment of that plan essentially reflects their advice that the chance of eradicating this virus from Australia have gone, that virus is here and it's now a question of managing it.
1: Police in Peru say all 13 people on board a tourist plane that crashed in the Nazca Desert have died. The BBC's Peter Bowes reports.
5: Police at the scene said there were no survivors given the severity of the crash. Images posted on social media appear to show the smouldering wreckage of the aircraft about 240 kilometres south of Lima. There's no immediate indication of what caused the crash, and the nationalities of the passengers on board have not been released. Dozens of small aircraft operate in the area, carrying mainly foreign visitors over the Nazca Lines, a World Heritage Site famous for its ancient geoglyphs, vast figures etched into the desert.
1: Darwin police say a man was arrested in the Narrows last night after reports he attempted to steal a car by smashing its window with a paver. It's alleged the man then assaulted the owner of the vehicle when confronted. Later in the evening, officers responded to reports of another window smashing, this time at a home in Merara. It's alleged three men gained entry to the home and stole alcohol as well as a vehicle. Two of the men were arrested in Malak and the car was recovered. Police are working to identify and find the third man. In sports news, Australia's Curtis Marshall has claimed pole vault gold for a third consecutive Commonwealth Games, setting a new Games record in triumphing on the final night of athletics action in Glasgow. Marshall was already guaranteed the gold before clearing a height of 5.85 metres. Marshall has told ABC Sport it was another special moment.
6: It's honestly just like what I've been dying to do for the last couple of years. I really wanted to come here, defend my title, go back to back to back. And it's an honour every single time I get to put on the green and gold, and to come away with another gold medal is pretty special.
1: And at the Para Games in Glasgow, Northern Territory teenager Brisace Brittain has claimed bronze in the women's T38 200 metres. Brittain is from Ramanginning and this is her first time competing internationally. Taking a look at the weather today, Darwin sunny, heading for a top of 32 degrees. Alice Springs sunny with a top of 24, 31 degrees for Catherine and 27.

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4: Yeah, thank you for this beautiful Sunday in the Top End. Wherever you're joining us, I hope it is beautiful as well. We've had a great morning. Luella was bopping around when we came in the studio with the last couple of songs, or pretty much all the songs. Every time I went past, she was booging along. But on today's show, you know it's a short show on a Sunday. We've got Kyra producing, and we've got a little Priya helping out as well. So that's good to have her in. And we've got lots on the show, really important. We've got Roger Chin. We spoke about him yesterday, Matt Stevens, our sports historian, around his amazing accolades in shooting and Olympic shooting and coaching there. But he's also the coach of NT athlete Briseis Britton, who's competing in the Commonwealth Games in the 200 and 400 metres. So we're going to hear more from Roger Chin on that. Shari Togo, we tried to get it yesterday. We've tracked it down. Kyra has tracked it down. She's the NRL NT coach. She's down accompanying Natalia Grant, Kiana Toy and Courtney Tarmody for the new NRLW combined states. And then, of course, Kyra, before I introduce you, of course, Darwin Cup's on Monday in the Top End. Mm-hmm. And that means we're speaking to Thoroughbreds Racing NT CEO Andrew O'Toole. Kyra, yes. Welcome.
5: I know. Lots on for a Sunday show. We usually try to keep it quite short, but you know what? There's too much going on that I thought we have to jam it all in. We have to.
4: Absolutely. So, great win getting, big win getting Roger Chin in.
5: Yes.
4: That's and Chara.
5: Thanks, yeah, Letitia.
4: Letitia Lemke. Thank you at ABC here. Just sharing information and, making sure we get hold of Roger and just hear how, Briseis, I think it's Briseis.
5: I believe it's pronounced Briseis. I saw something from the school that she goes to.
4: Yeah, brilliant.
5: Said it's along the lines of that.
4: Yeah, so really looking forward to that. And Shari Togo, you know, we're going to speak to her yesterday and, of course, busy with the camp. But in effect, it's like an AFL draft camp. So we've got three young ladies down there. I said Natalia Grant, Kiana Toy and Courtney Tarmody.
5: Yes.
4: Really proud of them. So, you know, we're going to hopefully see some more NT players in NRLW. Yeah. And I was talking to Cam Hughes yesterday, NRL NT, about this. And he said all the clubs will be there. It's in Wagga Wagga where the round's going, the gather round is. All the NRLW rounds in Wagga Wagga. So they're holding this combined states camp there of all the, you know, the talent from all the country. And, yeah, we wish those young ladies all the best. Yeah. And what a journey Shari's on as well.
5: Yeah, for sure, Kenny, yes.
4: Okay, what's happening in sport? Let's get to that.
5: Let's get to it, yes. Round 21 in AFL, obviously we had four matches yesterday. St Kilda and Sydney Swans. Now, their last three meetings were decided by a total of 9 points, so it was no surprise that these two teams just delivered another thrilling contest. Behind for three terms, the Swans had a big scare, but regained their composure in a huge final term, kicking 9 of the last 11 goals to topple the Saints by 19 points in a 13-10-88 to 16-11-107 score for Sydney Swans there. Absolutely amazing.
4: Yeah, I thought St Kilda, I picked St Kilda.
5: Yes, you did.
4: So they did great effort. They led for three quarters of the match, yeah, really good.
5: Well, yeah, but Sydney, definitely.
4: Well done.
5: Yes, for sure.
4: Got the job done.
5: They did, as they needed to as well. But yes, Hawthorn and North Melbourne. Now, Hawthorn's Nick Watson kicked an equal career best 5 goals to help keep the Hawks firmly in the hunt for a top 2 spot with a 16-point victory over North Melbourne, 14-15-99. 12-11-83. And Port Adelaide, this is the game that we were talking about yesterday. We put our bets on. And if I may.
4: Going with Port Adelaide because they're in Adelaide.
5: Yes, very fair, very fair. I am. I think I'm going to tip GWS just because, yes, you're right. They have been a bit on and off, but I don't know. I think they're pretty hungry for it.
4: That's what you were doing.
5: Yes, that is what I was doing. That is. I'm stitching you up, Kenny.
4: If you're just wondering, I was like, why is Kyra so quiet next to me before the show? What's going on? Now I know.
5: So, yes, Port Adelaide and GWS finals flames are still flickering after a gutsy 12-point win against Port Adelaide. Now, GWS sits in 12th spot. They're only one win outside the top 10 in a

0: 9 at 9, 63 to 10, 15, 75 score in yesterday's match. Absolutely fantastic there. But I think now we're coming into this one. We are coming into this one here.
1: 9/10 of the law for Josh Fraser. It's the kind of win that would make you want to do it full time. The Blues by 76.
0: An absolute fantastic match here. This is the match of the day yesterday for me.
2: They led it every break, so they totally dominated Brisbane, which nobody saw coming because Brisbane, that was an absolutely fantastic win by Carlton. More importantly, they can still make
0: it. They've pulled off one of the upsets of the season.
2: Yeah, that was the big match they were worried about, of course. Everybody's worried about a Carlton fan. But
0: those wild card chances are definitely truly alive after that 76-point victory over Brisbane. And again, I was going to cut this too, but I thought I wasn't going to make it too much for you. You did say in Lorella's to Lorella that you did pick Brisbane.
2: Oh, as any footy
0: as anyone would have,
2: Carlton fans. Well done. Josh Fraser, like I was saying, he's still the interim coach. He's still saying, oh, I'm not ready. But, certainly.
0: And it was, it's Brisbane's so it breaks Brisbane's 7-match winning streak, putting their chances of a top two finish in jeopardy now. So,
2: it's good.
0: Good on the Blues there. And I bet you, Charlie King, you'll be happy with that result from yesterday.
2: Yeah. I think I've Kemp here, Brody Kemp, 5 goals. Harry Mackay, 3 goals, of course. George Short, 33 disposals, been a goal. Jagger Smith, 29-2. Oof. One of the best name ever, Jagger, but 29 disposals too. And of course, Brisbane, Will Ashcroft stood up, 32 disposals and 2 goals. That's an outstanding game in a big loss.
0: Yeah, for sure. Coming up today, we're going to be seeing Richmond taking on West Coast. That's 18th versus 16th, right after Territory Grandstand at 12:40. Gold Coast taking on Melbourne Demons, 14th versus 7th at 2:45. And then Essendon taking on Adelaide Crows, 16th versus 6th at 3:05 p.m. Moving over to NRL round 22, Titans, a very big loss against Warriors, 42-6 in yesterday's match. I know that Cam Hughes is going to be stinging at that one
2: there. Yeah, because he's a fan.
0: He is a very big. He came in with his Titans jersey on yesterday.
2: It was 8-1.
0: That's a stinger. Quite similar looking scores, although Raiders did have a bit more on the scoreboard. But Panthers 42-18 against Raiders, and Broncos we had one on the board with a conversion, 6-30 against Newcastle Knights.
2: Yeah, I watched those games. That Penrith game was over by halftime. It was 36 at halftime, but that Brisbane game went out in the end, but it was 14-0 Newcastle halftime. Mm. It was still touch and go there. Brisbane were coming back, they just looked tired.
0: Yeah.
2: And Newcastle looked a way better side, and they finished up. And I've got Fletcher Sharp. He got a double, 2 tries. Really important in the second minute and 75th minute. So that was big for them. And Reece Walsh got the only try for Brisbane.
0: Yeah, definitely. And then coming up today, we're going to be seeing Sharks and Rabbitohs at 1:30, and then West Tigers taking on Parramatta at 3:35.
2: Easy win for Parra there.
0: I'm moving over to our NRLW. We had all the matches played yesterday. Now Sharks, an unfortunate loss to West Tigers, 20-32. Dragons and Roosters. I don't think anyone probably would have expected this as a surprise. We know how Roosters are in the NRLW, but 38-8 against the Dragons. And a very close match here, but Raiders just couldn't get that last 2 points against the Cowboys, 16-18. But you know what? The Cowboys needed that one in the NRLW.
2: Yeah, the Cowboys after their 82-12 drubbing by Sydney and the men. The women stood up, 18-16, great. Just going back to that Sydney, Brisbane and Sydney are clearing out once again. Jess Sergis, as you imagine, 3 tries. She's just a athlete.
0: Yes.
2: She could have had 5 or 6, but today's matches?
0: Today's matches, we'll see Bulldogs taking on Broncos, and that match is actually played now. Oh, we're in the second half of that one, actually. Broncos are leading by 16. Bulldogs just 1 on the scoreboard, 25-24. Yeah, 25 minutes into the second half. So
2: 16-4.
0: Yes, 16-4. And Parramatta taking on Knights, 2:45 p.m. and Warriors and Titans at 12:55. Lots are going on, but before that, there's been lots going on in the Commonwealth Games.
2: Absolutely. I come from the land of the
0: And now we were speaking with Lorella off air. She's not happy about the netball results.
2: Yeah,
0: and
2: let me
0: just play this one of what she said yesterday.
3: Australia dominating in the netball.
0: We're not. We lost the semi-final by 1 point, Kenny.
2: It had to be close. Like I was saying that, you know, in the Commonwealth, the Commonwealth Games are fantastic for netball because all the top countries, Australia, New Zealand, England, West Indies, South Africa, and then we beat South Africa, and it really was a tick the box.
0: It was 46-45.
2: But, you know, I love it. I'm so patriotic, of course, but I just love the sport that a country, developing country, just, and they're very strong in netball. But yeah, I lost. I didn't expect that. We didn't expect to play off of the bronze.
0: No, we did not. But yes, they'll miss the Commonwealth Games gold medal match for the first time in history. So that's just an even bigger sting for them, to be honest. But as well as that, some good news coming out of the Commonwealth Games for Australia and NT specifically. 18-year-old Maningrida-born Brisace Brittain has delivered an unforgettable Commonwealth Games debut after claiming bronze in the women's 200-metre T38 final in Glasgow. Big congratulations
2: there.
0: Huge congratulations.
2: Absolutely
0: there. We love highlighting our NT-born.
2: Well, linked to the territory, and just fantastic. And we've helped on a journey still. We're going to talk to Roger Chin, who's her NT coach.
0: Yes, we will be speaking to Roger in very shortly. But just giving an update on the medal tally as well. We've now got 65 golds, 41 silver, and 52 bronze, a total of 158 medals collectively. That's just something in itself to be proud of, isn't it? But very quickly as well, before we go to Roger, the Australian versus Ireland game, Kenny. Australia has beaten Ireland by 50 points at North Sydney in front of a sellout crowd. Aussie skipper Jasmine Garner was player of the match. Australia led at every break by margins of 12, 30 and 41. And here is the final siren.
4: Oh, the ball is tossed up. There is the siren. And Australia won't be beaten at its own game. It defeats Ireland by 50 points and holds firm on its own turf. 13-13-91, the Australians defeat Ireland 6-5-41 in front of 9,017 people here at North Sydney Oval. That is a 50-point win the way of the Aussies.
0: Wow.
2: Yeah, I was watching that match. It was excellent.
0: Yeah, it was a fantastic effort
2: there. I
0: think
2: you'll see a few more Irish ladies playing in the AFLW.
0: Yeah, we've got a lot. Yeah. So, and yeah, there'll definitely be more. But that is pretty much all from me. We've gone over, as we always do, talking about sport. But we are going to be talking to
2: Roger Chin next. So let's get to Roger Chin.
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2: Yeah, thank you for joining us. We're so lucky we've tracked Roger Chin down. How are you, Roger?
9: Yeah, good afternoon, Kenny. Good afternoon to your listeners, and very excited in this household.
2: Oh, I could imagine you have late nights, or not too bad, but tell us the journey she's taken and where you got involved.
9: Oh, where do I start? I think the first time I saw Brisias, she was a 10-year-old getting ready to go away to the school sports athletics championships, and I believe that was in Hobart at the time. I had a little interaction and helped coaching her then. And then later on, when she started to develop and come through with the All Schools program, that's when I started having a lot more involvement with her. And for the last 3 years, I believe it is, I've been coaching her consistently.
2: Oh, brilliant. And so she's over in Scotland, obviously, so the Australian coaches take over while she's over there?
9: Yes, they do. They went over to Barcelona first for the staging camp, and the Australian coach, Danny Kevin, is the one who has been managing her with her training, and I've been in regular contact with them. And then they moved over to Glasgow, and then the rest is history.
2: Oh, it's just outstanding.

0: isn't it? Just waking up and hearing she's won gold and just the territory connection, it's just so, yeah, it's just so inspiring for everybody. It just makes me feel like we're all part of it, Roger. So you got to take some credit for her absolute, you know. Do you get a double? You know, she wins a bronze, so you get a bronze?
1: Oh, I wish no. Yeah. All the credit goes to Resize. She's the one who did all the hard work. You know, there's a team behind her. It's not just me. You know, Athletics Northern Territory have been supporting her along the way. My wife, Leanne, has been helping with a lot of the administration side, so to make sure that Resize and Marcy and her and Daniel have had the opportunity to be able to see Resize perform and also see the results. So, yeah, it's a team effort. And I can't say enough about Resize because she did the hard work. She did the work on the track, followed the game plan, and it resulted in the bronze.
0: Tell us a little bit more about an insight into who she is.
1: Well, she's a very quiet young girl. And always smiling. I don't think I've seen her grumpy or upset about anything. At training, I asked her to do the work, and she does the work, never complains. And the big thing that I have noticed in the past 12 months since she went away to the World Paras in New Delhi is that when she's found that she's running really well on the training track, she'll come back with a big smile on her face and say, that was good. So, yeah, it's been a great journey for her. And I think that she's an inspiration for others to follow.
0: Yeah, absolutely. And she's got such a long career in front of her as well, Roger.
1: Yes, I do believe that she has a long career. She's got a target for next year, which is going to be the World Paras again, which will be held in Uzbekistan. And from what I understand, she'll get to run the event that she originally targeted, the 400 metres, and which her idol, Kathy Freeman, as everyone knows, won the 400 at the 2000 Olympic Games in Sydney. So she's got her goal in her mind of what she wants to emulate. And I'm going to be along the way to help her in every way I can. And same with the rest of the team that support her.
0: Oh, that's brilliant news, Roger. And I can hear the passion and love and care for Versailles in there as well. Now, can you just run it through quickly, like what her training? So she would come into the territory and then what's a week of training look like?
1: Well, Versailles trains 2 days a week with me on the track, so Monday and Wednesday, and it's broken up with speed, endurance and strength, and then she has 2 days with the NT Sports Academy doing strength and conditioning. So over the week she has a four-day training program, so it's pretty specific, and it's all designed to help build her strength, her speed and stamina to compete in the main events, which is her 200 and 400 metres.
0: Oh, excellent, Roger. We'll have to leave her there, but can't wait to we'll come down the track. We'll get you both in and into the studio and do a really long interview, and because I'm just so excited to meet her for one and other athletes. But, yeah, just to congratulate her on behalf of the Territory. We're just so proud of her. So if you just joined us, Precise, Britain just won third, a bronze medal in the, is it 200 she ran?
1: The 200 metres, the T38 classification.
0: Yeah, so, yeah, we woke up to that great news. And, yeah, Roger Chin, very famous yourself. You were mentioned many times yesterday by Matt Stevens, our sports historian, because we're going through shooting stars and all your efforts in the Olympic sides and, yeah, coaching them. So well done, mate. It's just great to have you on the show. And, yeah, we'd love to catch up with both of you when she returns.
1: Not a problem. Thank you very much, Kenny, and thank you to all the supporters out there.
0: Oh, brilliant. That was Roger Chin, the coach of Versailles Britain. If you just joined us, T38 classification, 200 metres, bronze medalist. Congratulations, Versailles. Next, Darwin Cup. So we're going to talk to Andrew O'Toole.
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0: Just joined us with the microphone. Oh, you just joined us. It's Darwin Cup tomorrow. Andrew O'Toole, Thoroughbreds Racing, NTCO. How are you?
7: Good, thanks, Kenny.
0: Are you? You must be getting towards the end. Very long days, and what a great cup carnival it's been so far.
7: Yeah, absolutely, Kenny. A lot of work goes into it from a lot of people over a good few months in the lead up to the Darwin Cup carnival. Of course, it runs for a month. Eight carnival days, culminating in the big one tomorrow. And, of course, the Cup will be run at 5:30 Northern Territory time, the 2050-metre feature, 220,000 up for grabs, and that'll wrap up what's, as you mentioned, another very, very good Cup carnival run here in Darwin by the Darwin Turf Club.
0: And the attendance has been up, or as similar as usual years?
7: They tell me, Kenny, the first 4 days was up 9% over the first 4 days. Days five and six, probably a little softer. That is not unusual for show day last weekend and then the Wednesday meeting. But then yesterday was a really good crowd on Bet365 Palmerston Sprint Day. As good a crowd as I've seen on that day for some time. And my understanding is that a lot of tickets have been sold for tomorrow in all areas of the course. So, looking forward to a big crowd tomorrow.
0: I can tell you as a local boy, born and raised here in Darwin, my coffee shop, my usual coffee this morning, took me 45 minutes, Andrew. Your name was a bit mud because I was looking, they're all here. I was like, where are you? Oh, we're here for the cup. So local business, my coffee shop was just packed. So as it was all this week. So, that's a true sign. And I do take the time to, hey, how you going? And, ask what they're doing and everybody, Darwin Cup. That's what I'm here for. So, well done. So, what's the big tips for tomorrow?
7: Oh, jeepers, it's a tough day. And, of course, the difficulty is a number of horses that ran yesterday are in on Monday, Ken. So, scratching time tomorrow is 8 o'clock. Some will go around, some will back up, as we say, but others will come out. The ones I like tomorrow, race 3, number 1, Jumping Power 2. He was a last start winner for Tommy Logan and Richard Bensley. I think he can go back-to-back. So race 3, number 1, Jumping Power 2. Another horse that won last start, the Gary Clark trained Biden Time. He's in race 5, and I think he's very hard to beat. And my selection in the Cup, again, very open Cup this year, a lot of chances. But going with Casino 17, he is the top weight. He's got a big weight to carry, 63.5, but I think he can do it. He's trained by Chloe Baxter and Jason Lyon takes the mount there. But there's plenty of chances. Local trainers have runners. Interstate trainers have runners. So it'll be a great contest at 5:30 tomorrow.
0: Yeah, brilliant. We'll leave it there, Andrew. I'll be down there tomorrow having a look and maybe hopefully doing a few interviews as well. But hopefully I'll be able to catch up. So, yeah, enjoy.
7: Thanks very much, mate. Cheers.
0: Thank you. That was Andrew O'Toole, Thoroughbreds Racing CEO. How's that, Kyra?
3: Amazing. Just love Darwin Cup time.
0: Yeah, I don't want to wait for coffee.
3: Yeah,
0: in the
3: not
0: morning.
3: When we're not when we're trying to get around
0: and
3: on
0: I
3: the roads.
0: I had to pull local. I was like doing the wave to the lady. Get the just my normal order, thank you. We're finishing up now. But yeah, fantastic. We didn't get onto Shari. We'll get her next week, of course. All the training and coaching she's doing, and also her she's done some amazing. Yeah. She's on her own journey on that national and international coaching journey, Shari is. So we'll get the Shari Togo next week. And, we'll get a wrap from Andrew O'Toole as well. Yeah. That just is about us,
3: yes,
0: Kyra.
3: Yes, it is, yes.
0: So thanks
3: everyone.
0: Thanks for producing a week.
3: Of course.
0: Tracking down with Shari, Roger Chin, great in there. But, we enjoy this weekend. We love delivering local sport for you. So please, message in, tell us what you're doing, what sport's happening this weekend. Enjoy the rest of your Sunday. It's so beautiful wherever you are. Always be safe on our roads. Tell your family you love them, but just do

0: something that makes you feel good today. Bye-bye.
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17: The left foot is a goal!
10: Oh, yeah! Rosen kicks on goal! The prancing pony!
17: What a goal!
10: He's off and running for 45 to get the party started! It's bouncing, it's through! Bailey Smith, he'll want the cameras on him right now!
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19: She's just football at its best.
10: Kick on goal, dribbles it through.
17: What about that? Took them all on and said, I'll have some of this.
10: Pinches his pocket and bang, bang, bang. That's the price you pay against the Premier. Watson snaps. Oh, Watson puts it through. And the Wizard arrives precisely on time.
9: He's built for the big stage.
10: On his left boot, his kick is good.
13: Inside 50, off the step, turns and goes bang.
10: And snap. And goal.
13: There's some bravery through the middle of the ground.
10: How good is that? What a goal. He wastes no time. He whacks it through for another.
9: It doesn't have to be your night, but it can be your moment.
10: Hands it to Charlie Cameron. He can walk it in. Show him your tail lights, Charlie.
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16: You take a seat because it don't get better than this.
18: A strange sense of curiosity seems to eventuate whenever bottom-ranked sides play each other late in the season. Richmond are sitting at the bottom of the AFL table and they host West Coast at the MCG this afternoon. That's a side that's parked in 16th position. They're each sniffing their first victory since May this year. Perhaps for Eagles coach, there's a little bit more at stake for Minnie McWalter. From a personal perspective, he guided Richmond as an interim coach, but lost the top job to Adam Uze a couple of years back. He's never defeated the Tigers, though, since taking the helm of his own team in the West Coast Eagles. For Richmond, a win today could be the difference between winning the wooden spoon or not. They're sitting in eighth at the moment. They have Richmond ahead of them. And might be trying to keep off the bottom of the table. My name's Lauren Borden. It's the first of three matches in the AFL today. You'll hear them all across ABC Sport, Gold Coast and Melbourne coming up a little later on this afternoon at Carrara, Essendon and Adelaide, down the road at Docklands. Any match you'd like to listen to is, of course, available on ABC Listen if it's not on your local radio. It's a beautiful day at the MCG as we begin August, and it's fantastic to welcome in Joel Peterson to call alongside me. Joel, you've bounded into the box full of of energy today.
1: How could you not, Loz? It's the first Sunday in August. The days are getting longer and finals are getting closer. Unfortunately, not for these two teams. So, Richmond, you outlined there that the potential of the number one pick, of course, or at least the first draft choice, depending on how the open draft pool unfolds with a couple of bids at the top of the draft. Adam Uzay said there's plenty to play for them in this last month of the season. They don't want to be just biding time. They want to be racking up wins if they can. And the same for the West Coast Eagles. Andrew McQualter was strong about that during the week. So for both of these teams, the opportunity across the course of the season to register a W, well, they have been few and far between. They certainly get one today. And, of course, it was Richmond who were too good for the Eagles over in Perth back earlier in the season. So West Coast haven't won here since 2021. One of the biggest teams in the land. They come to the biggest ground in the land trying to register what has been a rare victory in recent times.
18: I did like when Adam Uzay said, you try telling Toby Nankervis that I want to lose this match. I think he made his point properly when he said that.
1: Yeah, I think he said if I told him he'd punch me in the face, yes, which was a pretty blunt point to put on it. But, yeah, I think anyone who's avoiding that kind of treatment from the big Richmond captain's probably doing things pretty wisely.
18: A man who's been very wise in the coaching boxes.
1: Oh, yes.
18: In the back row. And one of our ABC experts, 323 games for St Kilda, the Western Bulldogs AFLW coach, Kringle coach as well. Nathan Burke, welcome to you this Sunday.
12: Hello, Lauren, Joel, everybody. Lovely to be here. And it's the first time I've ever been described as wise. But I shall take it. Yeah, both teams want to win this. And this, look, I've done 4 out of the last 5 Richmond games.
18: Lucky you.
12: You're lucky me. And this is the first one that I'm coming to going, you know what, both sides today expect to go away winners. And haven't been able to say that over the last month with Richmond games. But they expect to win this game, and so do the Eagles. So I'm looking forward to see what transpires.
18: I'm sitting next to Berkey in the back row, former Port and Hawthorn forward, a two-time All-Australian. Chad Wingard, welcome to you.
20: Oh, thank you, Loz, and thanks everyone for listening and being here to witness this game. And like I said, I actually am excited. I think I'm excited about the young players that are coming.
18: Yeah.
20: And you think about Lawlor, you think about Reed, everyone talks about them, but I've got a new tall favourite.
18: Yes, give it to me.
20: Jobe Shanahan.
18: Yep.
20: He is one for me that I'm really excited by. I mean, he was picked 30. He's showing some good signs early in a team that has been struggling. I think, again, there's some nucleus there around West Coast Eagles and what they're building. So really excited to watch this again in person.
1: We do see the past 3 number one picks at the draft in action today. So, of course, Harley Reid, Sam Lawlor, Willem Dersma are all out on the ground today. So there is some genuine top-end talent running around for these two teams.
12: Who's the top one this year? Because in previous years, by this time,
1: yep,
12: we've been,
1: yeah,
12: talking about Harley Reid, and we've been talking about it.
20: There'll be two.
12: You probably know Chad, but it hasn't been the public sort of outing of who they are to this point.
1: It sort of feels like because Dougie Cochran didn't play at the Champs,
20: yeah,
1: so it's probably
20: part of
1: the reason. He's
20: had a few injuries, and I think Cody Walker's obviously the other one, but they're both father, son, or NGA. So that's the reason why you haven't heard much about him. But for the next pick, I'd imagine it would be Harry Van Hutten, who is this ruckman that I'm very excited about, plays for the Knights at the moment. He's 203 centimetres. Get this, 103 vertical jump. So he is one to watch for. And again, Nankervis could be a very good mentor if he does land at Richmond. But he's one that I'm excited for because he does have the skills that a lot of ruckmen that
12: mate,
20: that don't kick,
12: don't,
20: but
12: don't
20: he
12: waste,
20: is someone that I'm really excited for.
12: Don't waste the top 5
20: draft
12: pick on a ruckman, Loz.
20: He's something special.
12: Right, so when was the last time anyone wasted a top 5 pick on a ruckman?
1: Luke Jackson, I reckon that's worked pretty well.
12: What was he?
1: Pick 4.
12: Was he drafted as a ruckman?
1: He was drafted as he would potentially go into the ruck, but a bit of like that ruck forward hybrid, and now he's playing as a midfielder, so who really knows?
20: Mm. But the next ones are like Gus Texier, who's really good, and then you've got Arkie Butler, so they're the ones that are rated at the moment at the top end.
18: There are a few names that we might be seeing in Richmond and West Coast Gallas in the next few years as the draft is upcoming just after the season. It is Richmond and West Coast here at the MCG. We're only a minute away from the opening bounce. The two captains have made their way into the middle. Alexia Pescher is down on the boundary for us this afternoon. Welcome to you, Lex. Welcome back from Sydney.
21: And to you too, Loz. What a beautiful day it is. Just to give you an idea of the conditions, I don't know who that was who flipped the coin, but he's got a Guernsey on with nothing underneath. So just a jumper. The sun is out. Blue sky. Not a cloud in it. Toby Nankervis won the toss and elected to go to the city end for today's match.
18: Good observational skills from you, Lex, from about 50 metres away. I think that is the father of Alana and Madeline. It is the Alana and Madeline Foundation game today, so he was tossing the coin in the middle of the MCG.
1: And he's strongly gone for the sun's out, guns out theory, Loz, with the Guernsey today. I like his work.
21: I don't mind it. The sun's shining.
1: Well, that's how the theory rolls, isn't it?
21: Well, yep. It is Melbourne, so anything could happen. It's probably a smallish crowd that's come in, and the gates only opened an hour or so before the match, so a few will still be flooding in. But a smallish crowd here for Richmond to take on West Coast at the MCG this afternoon. Both of these teams looking for their first win since May. Richmond's last win came against Essendon in Dreamtime at the G, and West Coast's last win also came against the Bombers. It was a week later in round 12. So a long time between wins for both of these two sides. They have the opportunity here at the MCG in the first match of AFL action. Richmond and West Coast, here's Joel Peterson.
1: And Curvison Williams to start us off in the sunshine of the MCG. Harley Reid's after it. He had a little bit of a fumble at the opening clearance, and the Tigers will come away with the football. Ross kicks them deep inside forward 50. Tyler Young, the former Richmond man, comes across to cut it off and bash it out of play. There's a free kick in the marking contest, though, and it is going to Tom Lynch. There's a somewhat subdued whistle, a somewhat subdued crowd, and they're now just waking up to the fact that the big spearhead's going to have the footy.
12: Must have been one of these innocuous little arms around the belly as Tom Lynch was leading. We're just waiting for a replay here, but that's the only thing that I can think it would be.
1: Well, Tom Lynch is going to have a shot within the opening minute. Richmond's first foray forward. The big experienced key forward starts his kick left and he can't get it to shape back. First score of the game's a minor one for the Tigers.
12: That's a shame you can't put that through. Like a goal in the first 30 seconds, first foray forward for the Tigers. Just would have, as you said, it's a bit of a lull in the game at the moment. That would have sparked all the Tiger supporters up.
21: So Marcus Herbert brings in the footy, coming off a career-best 36 disposals last week. He can get it out across to half-back, where it's taken by Murdoch. Just a little dab kick forward. We'll hit up Waterman. There's still a couple of kicks from home. A long kick will pop it into the pocket, hoping for a mark. Couldn't be taken by Cole. He'll go in and try and pull it in. He's taken over the line by Broad. It'll be a throw-in inside forward 50 for the West Coast Eagles. We're kicking towards the punt road end in this opening term. So the Richmond fans, you can hear them as they're parked down at that end, but which West Coast is kicking to in this opening term. Toby Nankervis goes with two hands in the ruck contest, taps it in the direction of Yeo in the end, who might have been taken a little high, but the ball will bounce over the line. We'll have another throw-in about 40 metres around from the right goalpost inside West Coast. Attacking 50, Richmond leading by that one. Tom Lynch behind.
1: Nathan Broad playing on your man, Jive Shanahan early. Chad, it'll be a fascinating duel between the emerging Eagles key forward and the experienced Richmond defender. Miller in defensive 50 for the Tigers. Ross, Taranto, handball toward the boundary line. Brown got grabbed by Murdoch and it is brought to a stop in that right forward pocket. A ball up. Joel Peterson, Lauren Borden, Nathan Burke, Chad Wingard, Alexia Pescher with you. Sunday footy on ABC Sport. Tom Brown from the clearance for Richmond pumps them outside the defensive 50. Ball in dispute. Herbert fights for it. Again, he just throws himself in at this contest. Tim Kelly's waiting around for it to come out. Tyler Young goes in. Tom Lynch takes possession. He's wrapped up. And another ball up, still at right half forward for Richmond. And still this crowd feels like they haven't quite woken up to proceedings yet, Loz.
21: It's the early game. Maybe they just need a little bit of time to warm up as the tap down comes to Herbert from 48 metres out. Can he spark this crowd? Not quite. It's one bounce. And it's through the right-hand side for a minor score. And scores are level here at the G. 0437 774 774. If you'd like to get in touch with us this afternoon, ask a question of Berkey or Chad, or let us know where you're listening to us.
12: If you're a young midfielder, watch how Harley Reid works at a stoppage. He just wills himself to be where the ball is. He runs through his opponents. It's just a guy who wants the football.
1: Beautiful, beautiful kick in from Miller. Got it to Campbell in stride. He was dispossessed, caught holding the ball. Now Kelly inside 50. Waterman's on the end of it. And the Eagles prey on the turnover. And Jake Waterman will have a set shot. He's generated plenty of opportunities this season. Has Waterman, 41-44 has been his return. He's got a 40-metre set shot here on an angle out to the right. Quiet last week. 5 disposals, 1 goal, 1. Kick 3 when they met earlier in the season at Perth Stadium. Waterman skips in for the first of the game. Misses. Puts it across the face. Eagles on top now. Their first lead is by that minor score through 4 minutes in the opening term.
20: And that's his downfall, isn't he? He's fourth in the competition for shots at goal, but he's 12th with execution with 41 goals. So something he still needs to work on even this later in his career.
18: So Lynch at one end, Waterman at the other.

0: two spearheads, both with behinds early in this match as Broad brings the footy out for Richmond. It'll be taken by Brock, who hand passes it across to Herbert. Back in the hands of the Eagles, little chip kick comes down to Young, the former Tiger, who spears the kick inside forward 50. Clear mark inside for Duff Tightlup. Back in the side. And a set shot from almost directly in front, about 45 metres out.
1: That was a lovely kick by Young there. There was three Richmond players in a triangle. He just had to lob the ball right into the middle of that and out in front of his leading teammate. So good execution. Deserves a goal.
0: Cooper Duff Tightlup, the Victorian, out of Woodend, a beautiful place in this state. Lines up towards goal and hits the left goalpost. It was straight and just faded off and slammed into that left goalpost. Another minor score for the Eagles. It's three behinds playing one behind. West Coast in the lead.
1: We're getting closer.
2: They're racking the score up. Just the minors, these two teams. Kick in finds Broad. Right back pocket for Richmond. Unrestricted free agent at the end of the year. He's flagged his desire to head back to WA. Could even be in the blue and gold this time next season, Nathan Broad. Sam Lawler kicks long up the members' side for Richmond. LaFau works his well himself to the front of the pack. Ralph Smith was there, shoveled back the other way by Bailey Williams for West Coast, scooped up by Sonsi for the Tigers. And Nick Floston is seen over by Brandon Starcevich, who's pulled up sore there. So he's run into Floston, pushed him across the boundary line. And Brandon Starcevich, who last time he was here in the 2025 Grand Final, left the field early. And he has hobbled to the bench. So Lex will keep an eye on that for us here on ABC Sport.
0: The ball to be tossed in just to the left of Brandon Starcevich as he makes his way and sits on the bench. Nankervis gets a little tap out, taken by Graham, who hand passes it back to Bailey Williams. Hand pass to Cully in the hands of the Eagles here. A nice hand pass hits Reed. He has to get rid of it quickly. He puts it out in front of Hoff, who tracks back, takes it, loses his opponent, holds onto it, and hand passes it backwards towards Brock, who takes time to steady his kick and can find Liam Duggan on the wing. A chance to check in with Lex Pescher.
3: He came off really, really sore then. He's taking a few deep breaths. I suspect that's winded.
0: Thanks, Lex. Kick down the line is a turnover as Prestia takes it for the Tigers and just slams it on his boot. It'll sit right in the centre of the MCG. And a good mark will be taken by Brock right in the middle as he hand passes it away to McCarthy. Hand passes it away.
1: Oh,
0: to Young,
1: no.
0: Who might have been knocked off the footy after he kicked it.
1: That was just as he kicked the ball.
4: And great hit.
1: And it was just a fierce bump. Nothing wrong with it. You can't pay a free kick for something that looks rough.
2: I've been hot on this recently.
1: It looked rough.
4: It was side on as well, so it wasn't like there was any danger in it, but yeah, a bit stiff. Take them when you get them.
0: Means the downfield free kick will be taken by Job Shanahan, who hand passes it
1: That's
0: across
1: exactly
0: to Barry.
1: Same one.
0: Who gets a bump from LaFau, exactly the same, in exactly the same manner. No free kick is paid there. The kick comes to the top of the goal square. It's picked up by Sonsi, who can try and clear it away. Hand passes it to Banks. Hand pass to Short in the left back pocket under a lot of pressure. Rechko kicks it into the back of Graham, bounces off his over the boundary line, and they'll cause a stoppage inside the forward 54, the Eagles. West Coast ahead by 2 points.
1: I'm loving the Eagles' defensive work rate without the ball at the moment. They're almost going a man-on-man around the ground. Richmond have only had two uncontested marks through 25-odd disposals.
2: They got the first inside 50 of the game. Richmond haven't seen it up their end since then. Up and down the mineshaft inside defensive 50 from Flostone. And Kervis sits under it. Dersman reaches across the top of him and drags him to the turf in the forward 50 for the Eagles at the punt road end.
1: Normally we see teams just zoning, allowing the other team to kick the ball around, but the Eagles are pushing up and shortening the leg rope between them and their opponent, and the Tigers aren't game enough to take on those kicks.
2: Thoughts of Nathan Burke with you on ABC Sport. Taranto scrambles it outside the defensive 50 for the Tigers. Campbell handballs it defensively back into the arc. Rechko gave it back to Campbell, put him in a phone box. He worked himself out of it nicely, and the Tigers can chain it through the middle of the ground. Ross and Banks combine. Banks' kick to left half forward, slays it out in front of that's Houghton. Bounced awkwardly for him. Handballed back to Lynch. Lynch with a 3 metre kick on the bounce to Houghton. Still at left half forward. 55 from home. Puts it in the pocket. And LaFau hits up and pulls it into his chest. And McKelty's got it. 10 in from the boundary. 45 from home.
4: And that's a special kick. You think about who's got pressure from the boundary. He sells candy one side and uses that on the outside of his foot. That just shows composure when he's got someone right on his peripheral vision and just hit a kick inside forward 50. They're the kicks, they're the money balls. They're the ones that matter the most. So Richmond have been missing that. So it's exciting to see one of the young players deliver that.
2: Going to be the short approach here.

0: for Lefau, who's going to skip in. Kick from just inside the 50. And he will miss. That one slides across the face as well. He's through for a minor score. So 1 point the margin. Richmond 2 behind West Coast 3. 9.5 played opening term. Sunday footy on ABC Sport.
1: So 5 shots of goals all behinds to start this match. As the ball is brought in, and it will be marked by Shanahan. He's made his way all the way up to half back for the Eagles. He kicks it into the centre of the MCG. Dersmer will mark. Just backwards of the centre line. Can hand pass it to Brock. Hand passes it back out to Herbert, who tries to fire off a hand pass. It gets chopped off. Ross is there, takes it. His kick will be smothered by Herbert. It goes back in after it. He pulls the footy in and he's happy to be dived on top of, and it'll be a ball up right on the AFL logo.
2: And it is early, but the West Coast are 100% looking to go corridor, whether that's in stoppages or whether that's general play. So something to watch for. They see that as a target, and they're executing pretty well so far.
0: Ross at the stoppage to Sonsi, infield to Ryan. Good tackle from McCarthy, who brings it to a stop for the Eagles on the AFL logo. Of course, Tom McCarthy drafted out of Richmond's VFL program a couple of years ago at the mid-season, and a consistent performer across halfback for the Eagles since making his debut. Cumming throws himself on top of the pack, and he's going to be pinged for holding the ball, having not tried to get rid of it. And Tim Kelly will receive the free kick just defensive side of halfway for the Eagles. There that kick is. Chad into the corridor, and Kelly's turned it over immediately. Picked off by Grill, one of their prime draft picks from last season. Grill comes out toward the members' side. Yo almost won it back for West Coast. Sonsi got pushed off it by Yo. Yo then frees it away to Dersmer, who goes with a bounce through the wing. Kicks a grubber into the centre of the field. Johnston kicks inside 50. Yo continued to run. And he galloped inside the arc. And Elliot Yo marks just inside the 50. And he'll try his luck from long range.
3: I love what Yo did then. So he contested the footy here on the wing. His teammate got it, kicked it into the middle of the game. Grant, he didn't just stop and watch. He actually sprinted forward into a hole, trusting that his teammate would win the football in the middle.
0: 12 goals from 17 games for Elliot Yo. He's not going to add to his major tally there. That is another behind. I normally track a consecutive run of goals in games. I might just start writing down the behinds, because that's sort of the vibe that we're going for here. So 4 behinds West Coast, 2 behinds Richmond. We have a goal on the board between these two teams through 12 minutes of the opening term.
1: A different coloured highlighter to work out the behinds.
3: Can't really blame the wind or the rain. It's a beautiful day.
1: It's a pretty nice day. It's Boston. Moves it forward towards Cumming, who marks. Still in defensive 50 for the Tigers. A little unsure of where to go to next.
3: I love seeing pairs of players all over the field.
1: So kicks right down, looking for Lawler, who couldn't mark at the back of the pack. It'll fall. Herbert's in there again, can take it. Hand passes it to Young. Tried to find Brandon Stasevich, who couldn't take it cleanly. Goes past him. Brock battling for it for the Eagles. In the end, Lawler will take it for the Tigers. His kick partially smothered. Taranto has a go at it, just hacks it away. It'll move inside forward 50 for the Tigers here until Hoff will pick it up. Move it to Herbert, kicks it out towards Marrick. A couple of bounces, and he can pick it up cleanly. Still in defensive 50 for West Coast. He's able to clear, and he can hit up Cole, who moves it to McCarthy, right down the wing of the MCG.
0: Got brought to a stop before he carves his kick to the logo. Shanahan's put Miller down off the footy, and it's going to be a free kick to the big Tiger. And Chad's man's into it early.
2: Oh, no, and not in a good way. I mean, that's Young and just learning. You're getting frustrated early. You can't show that, because they're all out. They're kick inside the corridor. If he just ran forward, he could have got a goal instead of giving away a 50.
0: Shanahan and Traynor, in fact, who got tangled up. Draft mates, both from that 2024 draft class. And so the free kick to Brown on the AFL logo. Lynch had a really good piece of that inside forward 50 for the Tigers. Couldn't hail it in. And then Sonsi, he had a go. Herbert's dragged down toward the boundary line. And it'll be tossed in about 30 centimetres inside the boundary line, right half forward. The Tigers into attack. They trail by 2 points, 13.5 played opening term.
1: Samson Ryan into the ruck for Richmond. Taps it down again. Taranto just tries to hack it away. He can move it down towards Ralph Smith, who kicks an absolute ripper to start us off. We might have had to wait a long time for it, but from 48 metres out, hard up against the boundary, he just went bang and decided he'd take it on himself. That is a sterling shot from Hugo Ralph Smith to start proceedings today in terms of kicking a major. 1-2-8 Richmond, West Coast, just the 4 behinds. 14 minutes played in this first term. We've just got a ripper of a highlight when we were wanting.
2: Wow, unreal. You think

0: You think about it, we've had set shots and no one can kick straight. We've had one from 40 metres out straight in front. Maybe everyone should just play on and just run to the boundary and kick a shot, because that was spectacular. That was straight through the middle as well. That was a dead eye kick there. You think about it, that was low, hard, straight through the middle. I mean, that's exactly what Richmond needed. And it's from a stoppage as well, so that's a tough kick with someone chasing you down the back as well. You take it, great start, important centre bounce here.
1: Certainly makes for a change in the game, the way it's unfolded so far. Hugo Ralph-Smith with the first. Taranto with the clearance for Richmond. Kicks to the edge of the 50. They'll get a mark, and now playing on Prestia. He thought he was pushed in the back. He was by Dersma. And so it is going to be a free kick to Dion Prestia from just inside the 50. He's going to hand it off. Cruising past is Jaden Short. So dangerous in these situations. He's been doing that for quite some time as he slides past for the hand pass and bangs through another. And Jaden Short nails that one to get the Tigers a second goal. 2-2-14 to West Coast, four behind. So we waited 14 minutes for our first. Then we've got two within a minute and a half in this opening term on ABC Sport.
2: Yeah, I'm going to look at young Johnston for that one. Just a young fella, just fell asleep. You know, there are certain players, there's probably one dedicated player in every team who's allowed to do that. Run off half-back line, get a handball receive, have a shot from potentially further out than your teammates having a kick from. You've got to be aware, you've got to keep your head in the game, and young Johnston fell asleep and paid the price.
3: So Richmond now ahead by 10 points. Cully takes it one-handed out of the ruck and then slices it on his boot to the top of the forward 50. No mark can be taken by Jack Williams. Digs it out off the turf, though, and hand passes it to Yo. He'll kick it right the way to the top of the goal square. Trainer chasing it back. Gets a hand to it. Taps it through just in time. This is a score review.
0: Has to be. I reckon that was through.
2: Oh, I reckon it's on the line. There you go. Loser gets a coffee at half time.
0: Yeah, your shot.
3: So the kick came down. It was sliding through. Trainer chasing it back.
2: I'm saying
3: got a hand to it. Waterman was claiming that it was a goal.
2: Oh, and it's there we go. Just arm and cap, thanks, Chad.
0: Just wanted a goal.
3: So Trainer gets a hand to it right as the footy was halfway on the line, or three quarters of the way on the line, and pushes it through. Good diving effort from Luke Trainer. He's been a little bit of in and out of the side this year, but saved a goal there. It is Richmond's lead, just cut back by 1 to 9 points. 17 minutes played in the first.
1: Advantage N Burke at the back of the box. Tom Brown brings it in. Of course, he was the hero here at the MCG last year when these two teams met with his inspirational chase down tackle late. Kicks it wide in front of the Richmond interchange, and it's brought to a stop. Goes on the tackle with Taj Houghton.
2: And we get a stoppage 80 metres out from the Tigers' goal because the Eagles are going man-on-man with the kick-ins, and all they've got to do is kick it long, then it's a 50-50 of who gets it.
1: Prestia at the stoppage. Starcevic back out there, wrapped up by Houghton. Andrew McQualter, Adam Uzay saying during the week that Taj Houghton and Sam Grill had both spent a little bit of time around the likes of Harley Reid at stoppage. Houghton standing next to Reid at this one. Duff Tightler lays the tackle on Mancurvis. Ball spills in under the pack, and it's going to be a free kick going the way of the Eagles. Sam Cumming again caught at the bottom of the pack for the second time today. Harley Reid will take it just in front of halfway. He feigns around Cumming, and then he sends an absolute skyscraper inside the forward 50. Waterman stayed down. Cole barged his way through, crashing into Taranto. And again, another stoppage, this time inside 50 for the Eagles. They haven't kicked a goal. Richmond have got two. It's a 9-point ball game. 18 and a half gone in the opening term.
2: Cumming needs a rule book.
3: So tossed up inside forward 50. Nankervis takes it and palms it away. Broad can chase after it and get a little tap to it, but it works for Bo Allen. He'll just send a centering kick into the hot spot, and Waterman was there sitting under it to mark.
2: It was a good grab looking into the sun, Chad.
0: Yeah, he does everything right. Oh, he's gone for the snap from about 25 out.
3: Directly in front, Jake Waterman with the snap, and he likes it. And Jake Waterman has the open up for the West Coast Eagles. It's the Eagles 1-5-11, Richmond 2-2-14. Maybe a little bit of trepidation when he went for the snap, Chad. But it is a goal nonetheless for Jake Waterman. Richmond ahead. Richmond still leading by 3 points.
0: Yeah, and he does a lot right. If you watch him, if you're a West Coast Eagles fan, you don't get 95 shots at goal for no reason, which is the

0: Do battle again, the two rucks. Duff Tightler and Nankervis. Scooped up by Murdoch. Drives it to full forward. This time getting the arm across was Millard, and knock it away from Waterman. Waterman wants deliberate as Broad paddled it out toward the boundary line. He won't be paying that. The ball will be tossed in underneath the Olympic stand. Left forward pocket. West Coast in attack at the punt road end of the ground. They trail by 3 points. 20 and a half gone. Sunday footy on ABC Sport.
1: Some good text coming through on 0437 774 774, which we'll get to at quarter time. If you're coming your way, Berkey, as per usual. As Young tries to hand pass it towards Waterman at the very top of the 50. Takes it, hand passes it out to Yo, who's wrapped up. Holding the footy, free kick going the way of Dion Prestia of Richmond. Still in defensive 50. Three-time premiership player flares it out wide to Anand, one of the newest members of this Richmond side. And Ocean Grove thumps it on his kick and gets some distance all the way to centre wing, out of sight of the ground. Lawler rises up and takes a good mark. A good leap on him, uses it, puts it into the centre of the MCG. Nankervis will mark. Wants to play on quickly, hand pass to Prestia, who gets run into by Shanahan, brings him down, dispossesses him of the footy, but Broad's there to collect. Hand pass to Short, who puts it out wide, and it was too wide for Retchko to mark, and it's out of bounds. On the full, free kick going the way of the Eagles and Bo Allen to take it. Richmond ahead by 3 points, 21 minutes played in the first.
0: Allen inboard, dangerously somewhat, to Jack Graham, back into this team after being managed last week. Two-time premiership player with the Tigers. Second season at West Coast. Johnston pops it down the line. Really awkward kick for Reed. Floated toward Broad, and it was scooped up by Cumming. Handball across to Prestia for Richmond. He bangs it back the other way. Herbert venturing into the unknown. Ryan bearing down on him. Herbert brought it down. Bazo scoops it up at left half back. Gives some territory, then an awkward hand pass back to Graham. It's messy stuff at the moment. Graham and Short run into one another, and we will have a ball up between the wing and half forward. Richmond's attacking half of the ground. They lead by 3 points. 22 played opening term. Sunday footy on ABC Sport. Here's Lauren Borden.
1: Nankervis bashes it away. It's straight to Bo Allen, though. He has the footy, and he's taken down by Retchko, who's closely following him. Pulls him down for another stoppage at half forward for the Tigers. Richmond ahead by 3 points, won the most recent encounter between these two sides by 11 as Reed tries to dish out a hand pass. It ricochets back to Bailey Williams, who tries to find Reed. He can just tap it away, and it's picked up by Grill of the Tigers. Hand pass to Short. He wants to put it to the top of the 50 for Richmond, but McCarthy's there sitting back to intercept the ball for the Eagles.
2: Oh, here we go.
1: He kicks it into the very centre of the MCG, looking for Murdoch, but grounded well to come back. And intercept
3: the footy. He marked it.
1: He's taken the mark.
3: He marked the ball.
1: He's taken the mark. He wants to play. All his teammates have gone it behind.
4: Oh, my God. What is going on?
1: It was a free kick.
3: What happened then?
1: Played and just assumed what the umpire would say. So Richmond have just had to dump it inside forward 50. This might still result the goal. It has worked for Richmond. As Bates puts it through. As Ross puts it through. It was a little bit of chaos from Brown right in the centre, who came in, intercepted the footy for a ball meant for Murdoch. Everyone thought he'd infringed on him, that it'd be a free kick going the way of the Eagles. They stopped. They flooded into West Coast forward 50, and then Richmond just hacked it forward for Jack Ross to finish with the goal.
4: I don't think I've ever seen anything like what I've just seen with my two eyes. He looked at the umpires like, is it my ball? Whose ball is it? Everyone's running the opposite direction thinking that it's a free kick. He just kicks it out in space. Berkey, this is your avenue. What just happened?
5: Every West Coast player anticipated that it was going to be a free kick. And they ran one end of the field. And quite rightly, the umpire said, no, that's a mark, which it was. So the umpires got it right and every West Coast player got it wrong.
0: What a bizarre passage of play. The Tigers will come out of the middle with a third goal and a nine-point lead. Nankervis to Ralph Smith inside 50. Lawler plays for the free kick. Lawler gets the free kick. Young draped across his shoulder. And Sam Lawler, a young man who Tigers fans have so much invested in, will take his shot from 40 out on a 45-degree angle to the right.
4: He's looked good early, Berkey. Yeah. I mean, he's taken a few flights. He definitely wasn't playing for that. He got smacked right across his head, and he just ran straight at the ball, didn't jump. Like, he's very good forward craft already. So about 45 out, just slight angle.
0: Just the nine games this season for Sam Lawler. 10 goals in those contests. Comes in, strikes it, and goals. And Richmond have got a head start.

0: Looking to take down the Eagles once more. Out by 15 points in this opening term. 4-2-26 to West Coast 1-5-11 through 25 minutes. Sunday footy on ABC Sport. Your experts are Nathan Burke and Chad Wingard.
1: Dusty was number four, wasn't he?
0: Correct.
1: Yes. Yep. All those Richmond supporters who are going, oh, Dusty's retired. What do we do with this number? Do I
0: get something
1: else?
0: Shaved head now for Sam Lawler as well.
1: Yeah, but don't change your number because this kid's going to be a gun for a very, very long time. I'm not sure he's going to get to Dusty Heights. That's pretty lofty. But he's going to be a very, very good player. So if you're a Richmond supporter and you're not excited by him, well, then you're very hard to please.
2: Yeah, he's super exciting. Even the passage of play where he kicked it inside, it just looks very composed. I mean, four disposals, one goal, 100 efficiency. Great start.
3: Tigers out by 15. Ball up in the middle. It's Kelly who can dig it out. Put it into some space for Bailey Williams. He's clattered into. Loses control of the footy. In comes Dersma to take it. He's taken in a tackle by Grill. And it'll be a ball up. Still in the centre of the MCG, the centre square, just near the AFL logo. Tossed up. Comes to ground. Dersma in a fight. Can't pick it up. Bo Allen will take it. Has to fire off a hand pass. It's taken by Starcevic, who's back on the field after being winded a little earlier on in the quarter. Kicks down the line. It's met by Vlosten. He's taken to the turf. We'll have a ball up on the AFL logo. Richmond ahead by 15 points. 4-2-26 playing the Eagles 1-5-11.
0: Marcus Herbert with 11 disposals in the opening term. You mentioned he had 36 last week, Loz. A prolific ball winner for this Eagles team. In recent times, Harley Reid, handball out wide, taken by Rechko. Reid goes for an effective fend-off and lands it. Handball inside the forward 50 after he got dealt with by Flostone. And it is going to be a free, and then Willem Dersma's put Flostone down. These young Eagles are up for the fight. Brandon Starcevic has put Nick Flostone down. He's ended up on his backside a couple of times in quick time. And it's going to be a free kick going to Harvey Johnston inside forward 50 for the West Coast Eagles.
2: Flostone tried his best to get that free kick overturned. He fell over twice trying to draw a free kick. Umpires saw that it wasn't intent.
0: 14th game for Harvey Johnston. 3-1. They've all come this season out of contract at the end of the campaign. And he swung his boot. He almost like he was kicking around the body there as he drifted out to the right. It stayed left the whole way through for a minor score. So 1-6 the Eagles in this opening turn. They had plenty of opportunities. The Tigers 4-2. They've straightened up after a slow start. 27 and a half minutes gone, opening term.
3: Luke Traynor will take the kick in for Richmond and just dump it towards the broadcast side. Broad's at the back, a couple of hands to it. Just got a little knock as he was trying to take the mark. Bo Allen there as well with Rechko beside him. Rechko wins out. Hand passes it to Broad. Hand passes it away through a string of hand passes as Sonzi takes it, moving it down the wing for Richmond. Tries to get it to Lefau at right half forward. He couldn't pick it up in the end. He just tries to hack it and take it away through the hands of Brock. Holds on to him and it will be a ball up at the top of the 50 for the Tigers. And Curvis and Bailey Williams meet. Gets tapped down against Dersma, who taps it down to Reid, hand passes it away to Bo Allen, who curves the footy inboard down the wing. It'll be Vlosten, who should be able to get there first. Can take it in a little bit of space in the end and hand pass to his long-time partner down in defence in Broad. Hand passes it away to Campbell, who puts the kick into a little bit of space at right half forward. No one's there except Harley Reid, who can put it right down in the direction of Waterman.
0: Well, he popped it on Waterman's head, and good body work from Miller to get him out of the way there and drag in the mark on the second attempt. Back into the team this week, Ben Miller.
1: He's been a big loss. Very important player for the Tigers.
0: Kicks a high footy up toward half forward. Lynch in the pack. Duggan fisted it clear. Scooped up by Sonsi of Richmond. Handball to Ross. Goal kicker earlier in the term. Drives it to full forward. Lefau. Marrick coming back the other way. Out the back. A little dribbler around the body. Won't work quite for short. In fact, it was Banks who drifted forward and got on the end of it to try and poke it home. And now a blood rule.
1: Lefau blocked the run.
0: Lefau, who's coming off as well.
1: Yeah, he blocked the run of Marriage, who's running back with a flight of it. He was probably lucky not to give away a free kick, because you block somebody's run and you don't actually touch the ball. But he did get something high. Whether it was
2: got an elbow to his mouth. It was like he's bleeding from there.
1: Certainly wasn't a deliberate elbow, because Marriage was actually had his eyes on the ball.
3: Foul makes his way to the bench with the blood rule as Tom McCarthy will bring in the footy for West Coast, kicking it down the southern wing to a pack forming as Marrick was

0: in front position there. There's a free kick in that contest. Marek went to ground. And he'll get the free. Back edge of the centre square. Puts plenty on the kick and can put it all the way to right half forward. Waterman used his body well. He got rid of Miller. Couldn't get rid of Nankervis, though. It's still the Eagles that win it here. As Cole takes it and stabs the pass forward. Finds Jack Williams on the lead. And he'll have a kick and a set shot at goal from the right forward pocket. About 30 metres out.
1: Good play there by Bailey Williams. He allowed his player, Nankervis, to go into the marking contest and bring the ball to ground. And so Bailey Williams then went to Crummer. And, you know, being really good below their knees are not really Ruckman's forte, but he picked it up one grab, shot off a handball.
0: So Jack Williams puts this one towards the sticks. And goals for the West Coast Eagles. It's their second one of the quarter as they gradually fight back the lead that Richmond has built. 2-6-18, the Eagles are trailing Richmond 4-3-27. That's a 9-point lead the way of the Tigers, with all the thoughts of Nathan Burke and Chad Wingard down to Alexia Pescia on the boundary.
2: LaFalle's just gone straight into the rooms to get some work done on that lip, stop the bleeding.
3: And this centre bounce becomes very crucial now. I think Richmond have been getting the better end of this clearances and getting deep entries. So West Coast need to get, I suppose, Tim Kelly, you got Dersmer, and you got Reid in there. You need to get your superstar to get this forward, to give him a chance, because there's not long left in this quarter, and obviously down. They need to get this forward.
4: About a minute remaining in this opening term. Sunday footy on ABC Sport. And Curvis up against Williams in ruck. Of course, Bailey Williams signing the big extension recently. Willem Dersmer's on the footy. Takes it away. Whacks it deep. But a mark from Trainer coming across the top of the pack. Showcasing the athleticism that made him a prized draft pick a couple of seasons ago. It's been a bit of a stop-start campaign for Luke Trainer. Just the 8 games, start of the year in the VFL. He's been back there throughout. Hasn't got any continuity. Now 50 as Waterman's run through the mark, trying to trace Trainer around the back of Ross. And so Jack Ross is brought into the middle of the ground. Kicks to the edge of the 50. It's brought down by Houghton. Sonsi. Hand pass wide for Rechko. Rechko eyes the sticks. And he misses to the left-hand side. It was a fair flying shot from the right forward pocket. 10 points the margin. 32 and a half gone. Opening term. Richmond on top.
0: Surprising how long this quarter's going, given that the first 6 scores of it were behind. We've just ticked over. We're getting close to 33 minutes here as the ball is brought out. And kick down to a pack forming at right half forward. Bo Allen will go in the chase for the Eagles. He's beaten to it by Sonsi. There's enough time for another Richmond score, but Sonsi puts it out of bounds on the full.
4: I'm going to channel Berkey here, Loz, and hopefully it's not disrespectful. It's probably gone longer than it needed to be quite frank, the way it was played early in the quarter. At 33 minutes.
1: Mate, compared to other Richmond games, this one's a classic. This
0: and
1: is a ripper.
0: You are the expert, Nathan Burke, at Richmond.
4: Our Richmond correspondent, the man on the beat.
0: Young kicks it down the line, and again, it's the Tigers that'll win it out here via Ross. We kicked a goal a little earlier on in the term, but there it is. There's the end of the first term here at the MCG. 4-4-28, it's the Tigers leading the Eagles 2-6-18. Richmond have won the past 3 consecutive matches against the Eagles and holding a 10-point buffer at quarter time. The goal kickers, as I mentioned, the first 6 scores of today were behinds, and then finally at the 14-minute mark of the quarter, we got an absolute beauty from Hugo Ralph-Smith to get proceedings underway. He kicked a goal for the Tigers, and singles as well to Jack Ross, Sam Lawler and Jaden Short. While for West Coast, Jack Williams has kicked a goal, and so has Jake Waterman as well. At quarter time, it is Richmond ahead by 10 points. The second quarter coming your way in just a moment. 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
0: Taranto just tries to hack it away. He can move it down towards Ralph Smith, who kicks an absolute ripper to start us off. We might have had to wait a long time for it, but from 48 metres out, hard up against the boundary, he just went bang and decided he'd take it on himself. That is a sterling shot.
4: Prestia, he's going to hand it off. Cruising past is Jaden Short. So dangerous in these situations. He's been doing that for quite some

0: as he slides past for the hand pass and bangs through another. Just the 9 games this season for Sam Lawler. 10 goals in those contests. Comes in, strikes it, and goals. And Richmond have got a head start.
1: Cole takes it, stabs the pass forward, finds Jack Williams on the lead. Jack Williams puts this one towards the sticks. And goals for the West Coast Eagles. It's their second one of the quarter. They gradually fight back the lead that Richmond has built.
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0: Tigers by 10 points at quarter time. 4-4. Plays 2-6. They take on West Coast on Sunday afternoon footy here on ABC Sport. Joel Peterson, Lauren Borden, Nathan Burke, Chad Wingard and Alexia Pescher with you. Big day of footy. Gold Coast in Melbourne coming up in the middle of the day slot, the 3:20 slot this afternoon. You can get a call of that via ABC Listen, Essendon and Adelaide to close out the afternoon in round 21. The Tigers looking for a third win of the season. West Coast for their fifth. And it is the Tigers who are on top 4-4 to 2-6 at quarter time. 0437 774 774 is the text line. Let us know where you're listening from and your name. The Traralgon Tiger Berkey has said that Toby Nankervis will be seeking you out after the game after hearing your comments on drafting Ruckman. You may need to dig out that old helmet of yours. Apparently Toby's going to come after you, Berkey. Tomek from Welshman's Reef, beautiful part of the world out between Castlemaine and Maldon in central Victoria. Games like this makes me want to see a promotion relegation system. Feels like it would add such an extra level of excitement to the competition. I don't know who we're bringing in. Maybe Glenelg. They've been one of the dominant teams in SANFL footy over the last few years.
4: Well, VFL covers 5 different states now, doesn't it?
0: There's 22 teams in the VFL these days, about 12 buys.
1: I love when Southport Sharks and Gold Coast play in the Victorian Football League.
0: Yep. It's good gear.
1: I'm a big fan of promotion relegation for what it's worth. But we're just not set up like the Premier League where it's been going on for 200 years. So it's too hard to do, but I like the idea.
0: Yep, absolutely. Phil from Victoria says, Burke, you've been commentating on all the Tigers games. Is this by choice or just the draw? You make it enjoyable at least.
4: Not by choice. Give me that tip, right? Talking about this one, you naysayers in this box, you've been deriding the first 30 minutes relentlessly. I'm enjoying this. And the reason why I'm enjoying it, it's 14 uncontested marks to 13. I saw Richmond play North Melbourne. North Melbourne took 46 uncontested marks in a quarter. So it's 14 to 13. West Coast Eagles have come out with a man-on-man type defence. So across the ground, you're looking at the ground and there's pairs of players everywhere. You don't see that in modern football. So Richmond, the only option that they've got once a behind has been kicked, and they've kicked a lot of them kickouts, is to kick the ball long. As soon as that ball goes long in the air, it's at the very minimum 50-50 who gets it back. If you allow the short pass, well, you're probably about a 15, 20% chance of getting it back at best. You've got to rely on a skill or decision-making error. So I really love what the Eagles are doing with that one-on-one. And let's face it, they've had, 12 inside 50s each, and they've both scored 8 times. So it is attacking in that way, shape or form, but they're not always accurate, but we are getting scores. We haven't got a lot of wasted backward sideways stuff that is just infuriating. So good on both teams so far.
5: Yeah, and I like both teams tacking the corridor. I think obviously Lawler had a kick inside the middle of the ground to Nankervis, and they gave the handball to Preshier, but they just couldn't get attacking off of it. And you think about West Coast Eagles, they've come with a real attitude to get it inside the corridor, mainly off turnovers. They are trying to get it off stoppages as well, but once you get into the corridor, we do know that we're going to score heavy. So I'm hoping that both teams don't go away from that because they are going to make adjustments. Quarter times when the coaches come in, hey, they're doing this, they're doing that. Let's shut down this, let's shut down that. Yeah. So I'm hoping that we can still get an attacking game because the last thing we want as a viewer and a listener is a team that's just going to be shut down on all defense. So I'm looking forward to hopefully a little bit more attacking, getting through the corridor. Some goals would be nice. But for me, West Coast Eagles just need to get some marks closer to goal. They've had too many shots from 40-plus, and that's the reason why they've kicked more points than goals at this point.
4: Yeah, and Toby Nankervis, I'll be on the Frankston train on the way home. Come and find me. And fighting words, Joel.
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1: It's tossed up in the middle, and it is Nankervis who gets the first tap away. It's taken, though, by Graham, who puts the kick out to left half forward for the Eagles. Annan picks it up and clears it away by hand pass to Short, who puts it on his boot. Plenty of distance on it, as he always has. And the intercepting mark can't be taken by Bazo, who drops it. But has time to collect. Hand pass it away to Herbert and hand pass it away to Yo.
4: Somebody tell Tom Lynch's quarter started.
1: Hand passes back to Herbert. They've been slow starters across the first quarter and now the second quarter. Starcevic has it. It's just a string of hand passes from West Coast. They've finally found out. And a quarter. Oh, Starcevic was taken high.
4: The Tigers come off their half back line and kicked it to Tom Lynch's man, who was 25 metres ahead of him because he was standing still, hadn't moved.
0: Murdoch, in fact, Herbert with the footy. Disposal number 14 already for Herbert. Number 15 as he kicks it into the man on the mark. Number 16 as he collects the loose ball and runs forward. He knows what he's doing.
3: Standing up.
0: Absolutely. Chips it to Yo. Now he's just lurking behind Elliot Yo, looking for a little offload out at left half forward. Yo's got it on the front point of the square, 70 from home. Whacks it as far as he can. Waterman! No, oh, not quite. He was falling to his back in that left forward pocket right next to the behind line. He couldn't reel it in as the ball spilt loose, and it trickles through for a rushed score. Makes it a 9-point game early on in this second term as the Tigers bring it in somewhat dangerously. But Fosstone's kick finds Prestia.
1: And he's able to move it along and find Banks, who chips it down the wing, looking for Houghton. Takes the contact. Contact goes back and gathers the footy. Hand passes it backwards towards Banks, who retreats again towards Prestia. A little chip kick is not great, but it'll work out in the end for Houghton. Young nearly got a hand to it, but Houghton takes the mark. Hand passes it across to Banks as he's running down past the benches. Hand pass across to Grill. Spins around in a 360, and Starcevic runs into him and over the top of him, and that is holding the footy. Grill tried to go in 10 different directions, and Starcevic clattered into him.
4: Yeah, good call by the up there. Could have been tempted to go too high, but Grill definitely ducked into that one.
1: Brandon Starcevic winning the footy for the Eagles. Kicks it long down the line. Jack Williams will mark. And again, he's taken to turf by Trainer, who just holds him up a little. It'll be Jack Williams at right half forward.
0: Offload hand pass to McCarthy. Comes cruising past. How's he measure the kick here for Waterman? Beautifully. Waterman marks just inside the chalk in the right forward pocket. 30 from home.
4: Left foot snap or banana, double or nothing here.
5: Oh, it looks like he's going for the set shot. It's pretty far out to go opposite foot snap for me. That would be about 35-40 metre kick. Going to have to be Paddy Ryder type-esque type of shot, but looks like he's going for the set shot.
0: Start his approach from up against the advertising fence. Waterman skips in. A pace inside the boundary line. Right foot kick, tight angle. And he's put it across the face and through for a minor score. 1-2 for Waterman. 2-8 for the Eagles now early in this term. 3 minutes played. Sunday footy on ABC Sport.
4: He's missing, but he's looking dangerous. Should have taken a chest mark earlier in this quarter and had an easy shot.
1: Sam Banks kicks it out to right half-back for the Tigers. There's a contest forming. Harley reads at the front of it, does well to win it, has to hand pass close to the boundary, and Retchko takes it for the Tigers. Hand passes away to Gloston. Stolen by Yo. Hand pass back to Herbert in the hands of the Eagles at left half-forward. He just chips it inboard to Harley Reid, who's running onto it. 40 metres out from goal, taken by Anand High. And that'll be a free kick to Harley Reid, who basically wasn't looking where he was going. Anand ran into him and just took him high around the neck. And a free kick to Harley Reid.
5: Now this side, though, I'd expect him to at least run around, open up the angle. But again, because it's about 40 metres there, he's going to have to kick it from 45. It's going to be a tough ask for a set shot, but again, you just never know. I'll be running around. Berkey?
4: I wouldn't make the distance. Passing it to someone. Lobbing it to the top of the goal square.
1: Harley Reid starting his kick in the full sunshine of the MCG. Right foot drop punt is offline.
5: Just how about the initial kick and then just puts the hand over the ice to block the sun, see if it goes through? So he must have had a good angle for looking at it.
1: Harley Reid puts a behind through. Richmond ahead by 7 points. Lex Pesce on the boundary.
6: Michael Dilafau has reappeared. He doesn't seem to have any bandage, but his lip is all sorted now.
0: Thank you, Lex. Took that knock in the early in that term and Came off with the blood rule. That's an interesting kick from Jack Graham off the kick in. He's literally kicked it straight up and down, almost landed on his head. Hotton goes through the pack. He might have got taken high. No free kick. Taranto pops the handball out wide to the run of Rechko. Out of sight of the MCG with a bounce. Now he darts it inside the 50. Lynch can't take it low down. Paddles it to his own advantage. Clean gather. Time and space. Snap for Tom Lynch. He drags it all the way across the goal face and out of bounds on the full. So end-to-end stuff for the Tigers. Doesn't result in a goal. Fight played second term. And West Coast chipping into this lead. It's 7 points for Richmond.
1: So Ryan Murray will take the kick in. Tom Lynch kick first behind of the game. No score, as he kicked it out on the bounds on the full. Ryan Murray kicks it out to a pack. Vlosten went down at the front of it and looked at the umpire.
0: Well, he had a bit of help from this man, Harley Reid.
1: No whistle was called, but Harley Reid. He's tackled high again by Luke Traynor, and he'll get the free kick.
0: So Harley's getting the whistles this week. Andrew McWalter, he said that the Eagles were going to talk to the umpires.
1: Yep. Correct. He has also given away the most frees in the competition. Harley Reid, he takes Traynor on and then turns around and looks at him as he puts Traynor to the ground, kicks it down to a pack. Bailey Williams, two hands to it, couldn't take the mark for the Eagles. In comes Murdoch, ducks down, picks it up and spirals the kick inside. Forward 50, Waterman rises up and marks.
5: That was amazing by Cole then. So he actually locked down his direct opponent to allow... is that Waterman that came over and marked it?
3: Yep.
5: Yeah, to allow Waterman to actually get the run out. So that's just smart forward, smart craft. Just allows an uncontested mark in the end. So that's amazing by Colvin.
4: I think Miller gave up on that one a little bit too early. I would have liked to see a little bit more desperation there from the fullback.
1: So Jake Waterman now with his set shot. About a 45-degree angle. He'll kick from... a step inside the pain of 50. He puts this one towards goal and it swings off to the right-hand side. Minor score for Jake Waterman. He's already got a goal in the first quarter. West Coast moves to 2 goals, 10-22. Richmond 4-4-28. That's a 6-point lead the way of the Tigers.
0: Tigers bring it back in. Again, it's dangerous. Short. Had to go on the back foot and bang it out of there. And it's marked by Stasevich at left half forward for West Coast.
4: The kicking long hasn't been working for them, and now they've got to try and invent something.
0: Stasevich, low down, looking for Williams. Standing in the road there was Rechko for Richmond. He intercepts, hands it off to Taranto. Again, a long kick to that southern side, and that one floats out of bounds on the full. So Sandy Brock will bring it into play, waste no time. Comes back to Tim Kelly, who's standing in the sunshine on the southern side next to the AFL logo. Tigers by a goal, 7.5 played in the second term. They haven't scored as yet. In this second quarter, Richmond, Kelly with a bounce, drives it deep, reaching over the top of Waterman was broad, and then Kermis missed his boot, goes back in, tackled again, ball spills to ground, 25 out from the West Coast goal. Not coming away with it there for the Eagles was Jack Graham, and a ball up 30 out from the Eagles goal.
1: Bailey Williams goes up, palms it down, in comes Cole to take it, snap it through traffic, what a finish. Tom Cole had no space to look at the sticks. Somehow managed to find a slight opening and he puts a quick goal through for the Eagles. It's the first goal of the second term and scores a level. So West Coast 3-10-28, Richmond 4-4-28. We've played 8 minutes in this second term and it's all locked up.
5: And you talk about footy gods. Cole was the one who obviously blocked his opponent out to give Waterman the run at goal. I do believe in footy guys, especially as a forward, because it gets you through some of the dark times when you don't get a touch. But when you do all the small things, the ball just manages to find you in the right space. So again, I just love the fact that he got reward for effort. He's been very, I suppose, up and about early. So that's a great finish. I mean, with off two steps, with about 10 players near him, that's a really tough finish.
0: For the first time in the game, the Eagles get back-to-back goals on the side of quarter time. And they have drawn level with Richmond once more. Graham for West Coast is dragged down by a couple of Tigers. And we'll have a ball up. 0437 774 774 is the text number if you want to join us here at the MCG, where we are thoroughly enjoying ourselves. And we wouldn't dare complain about that, Loz, for fear of being taken too seriously. And then Curvis... at ground level, Campbell. Good way, a good tackle on Duggan. Dragging down eventually. And the umpire says, that's mine.
5: That's as good as a clearance. He's just dragged everyone about 20 metres.
0: He was like a running back, wasn't he?
5: It's
0: just had a couple of linebackers hanging off him there, Liam Duggan, and kept the legs pumping.
5: Does that count as metres gained?
0: Surely. Free kick to Nankervis. Out wide to Ross, and now Banks, who pumps Richmond inside 50. Lynch up among the pack. Spills out the back. Ralph Smith a chance. Starcevic chases it toward the boundary line, and he is seen across and out. Boundary throw in right forward pocket. Scores level at the MCG. 4-4 plays 3-10. 10 minutes gone.

0: Second term.
1: It's a beautiful day to be at the MCG too as well, especially if you're sitting in the Shane Warne stand. Nice.
0: Bring the sunnies if you are a Loz, I reckon.
1: Yes, winter sunshine, wear your sunnies to the footy. Ball is tossed in, Kelly takes it, gets a hand pass away as he's being tackled. And then there'll be another stoppage inside forward 50. Graham will hand the footy back to the umpire. Right forward pocket, punt road end of the ground. Umpire tosses it up. Bailey Williams puts it into some space. It works for Taranto. Will he snap another beauty? That went through. That is a spectacular goal from Tim Taranto. There's a couple of beauties that have come from Richmond players this afternoon. And it might not have been the highest quality of match to start with, but they've got something to celebrate with as Tim Taranto had no room to move deep in the right forward pocket. Snaps a goal and he's having a sensational season. Tim Taranto for the Tigers. In a year where they've had plenty of injuries, it's the Tigers back in front. 5-4, 34, West Coast 3-10, 28.
2: Well, the Tigers are getting it done. You wouldn't say this is how Uzay would have drawn them up on the board of how we want to actually kick goals. But as we said, it's not how, it's how many. And that was just a bit of class for there from Taranto out of a stoppage. So well done for the Tigers. It's one of the first few 4A forwards this quarter. The Eagles have been dominating, but just haven't been able to put that dominance onto the scoreboard. So, well done, Tigers, hanging in there.
0: Three Brownlow votes, 30-3 when these two teams met the last time last year for Tim Taranto. As Loz said, he's having another stellar season for Richmond in the midfield, one of their experienced heads there. Eagles go defensively from the clearance. Marrick, McCarthy, Duggan across halfback, give and go with Kelly. He put Duggan into a phone box and then he handed it off to McCarthy, who takes a bounce and it gets away from him. Grill right there with him. Wins it back for the Tigers, and that draws some applause from the local fans. Taranto to Rechko. Lobs his kick down the wing, finds Prestia between the wing and half forward for Richmond.
2: My rule was that when you're trying to out sprint someone, don't bounce it.
0: Play the percentages. Long kick in from Prestia. Cotton was in the pack. It's belted out toward the boundary line. It goes out 40 metres out from the Richmond goal in the second term at the punt road end. They lead by one straight kick, 12 and a half through the second term. Sunday footy on ABC Sport.
1: Warren Borden, Joel Peterson calling the action. Lex Peshed down on the boundary. Chad Wingard and Nathan Burke, your experts this afternoon. Palm down straight to Harley Reid. Is this another high free kick coming his way? Yep.
3: Must talk to the umpires every week.
1: It helps getting in the ear of the umpires during the week, doesn't it? Harley Reid wins the free kick, kicks down to the wing. It'll be a turnover though as Broad takes it, hand passes away to Tom Brown, slips the tackle, hand passes it to Ross, hand pass to Annan, centre wing out of sight of the ground. A booming kick from Annan will go all the way almost to the top of the goal square, touched off hands, hot and running into it. Bounce doesn't favour him, it goes over the top of his head, and it can be taken by Duggan, who takes a bounce in defensive 50, turns it over to Taranto, who wants to move the footy on to Ralph Smith, and he's paid the mark. Almost looked like it hit the green of the MCG turf, but Ralph Smith has been paid the mark, and that was Duggan, who just took too long to make a decision, turns it over. And Hugo Ralph Smith, this might be a simpler shot from him based on the last goal that he kicked in the first term. It'll be a 44, easier than a 45-degree angle, about 45 metres out from goal as well.
2: Was that Grill with a chase? Not sure which Tiger player it was, but it was an amazing chase. Just put pressure on, turn the ball over.
1: So Ralph Smith for a more conventional set shot. He has the finish again. And Hugo Ralph Smith has two goals on the board for the Tigers. Richmond's lead extends back out to 12 points in this second term. 14 minutes played. It's Richmond 6-4-40, West Coast 3-10-28.
3: And there's two sides to that coin. You're speaking about that chase there by Grew, I believe, from Richmond. But if you're West Coast Eagles, if you're the winger or the half forward they're trying to get the outlet, you've got to provide an option. So Duggan, the reason why he didn't kick, there was nothing there. I mean, you can kick to space, but when he looks up, he sees on the outside of his opponent is a Richmond player. So if you're West Coast, you've got to work outside. That's the typical wing outlet, half forward. You've got to have that work rate on offense and defense. So yes, Duggan should have just kicked it to space in the end there, because it is a costly turnover. Any turnover inside the D50 normally ends in A score. So again, West Coast needs to work harder on their outlets.
2: It was Seth Campbell with the chase.
0: He was herring after Liam Duggan. And that was what forced the turnover. Back in the middle, Vic Sampson Ryan, one of the couple of inclusions for the Tigers today, doing the ruck work against Duff Tytler. There's also a pair of ins for West Coast. Duff Tytler and Jack Graham, Ryan and Ben Miller were the ins for the Tigers. So a bit of tall timber coming back into this team. That time it was Sam Grill with a chase off Jack Graham at the clearance. Kick up toward half forward for the Eagles. Free kick to Williams. They wanted to take advantage, but it would have been mistaken. And luckily in the end, it'll come back to Williams. 60 from home for the Eagles. They conceded back-to-back goals in the game. After they kick the first of this second term, he kicks to the pocket. Waterman goes up. Annan there as well as Sonsi. And it's offhand, out of play. Throwing deep forward, right forward pocket. Eagles into attack. They trail by two kicks.
1: 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Samson Ryan gets a tap out. Harley Reid takes it. Has to hand pass it away quickly. Jack Williams will be able to run onto it. He's happy to carry it over for a boundary throwing just next to the left behind post. Eagles kicking towards the city end of the MCG in this second term. Trailing Richmond by 12 points. Ball spun in. Samson Ryan going in at it against Duff Tytler. Gets palmed down. Graham pushes it away towards Waterman, who has a flying shot at goal and just sneaks it through for a minor score. Is it player down on the line, or might be Williams and he's okay to get up and move away, or perhaps not? So it looks like Jack Williams, it's just in the back pocket. We'll get Lex to keep an eye on that. He's just on his haunches and has the physio coming out to him. It is Richmond ahead by 11 points.
0: Just receiving some treatment in that pocket. The ball's going to come back inside forward 50 here. So you're going to be a player down on the field. Now the Eagles for a little while. Duff Tytler has got it. Now what's happening here? I reckon they're maybe going to just draw this to a stop as Williams comes off the ground. So the umpire, Jordan Pearson, has got the footy in her hands and Jack Williams is going to be brought off the field.
2: This should be like a blood rule where don't have to wait till the player comes off.
0: Well, now they're a player down.
3: It was a low blow punch. So that'll be looked at, I reckon, by the MRO.
0: Duff Tytler inside 50. Ryan had to go through his hands for Richmond in defence. Harley Reid picks it up, throws it on the boots and misses. Harley Reid with another minor score. It makes the margin 10 points. Get another look on the replay here. Bang. So that is going to be looked at. We've seen suspensions for the little gut punches throughout the course of the season. That's going to be another one there, you'd imagine. Lex on the boundary.
4: He came off himself, which is a good sign, I suppose, but he's just hunched over at the moment. Again, heavy breathing.
2: There's extra weighting for groin punches too, as opposed to just a body punch.
1: Tribunal expert, Nathan Burke as well. His kick comes out and Lynch held onto it, had the mark, hand passed it away, then got it back. Grill was there, takes it, hand passes it away, looking for Ralph Smith. It's picked up by Herbert, and it's the West Coast Eagles trying to get their way out of some traffic. Hand pass to Reid, hand passes it to Hoff, still tied up against the boundary line at centre wing. Good kick inside, forward 50, goes over the top of Shanahan, and Broad's there though to mark. Plenty of distance on the kick, but Broad was there. Yeah. Hold on to it for the Tigers.
2: No shorts to go to. He's going to try and invent something, and it just comes off, but Eagles' defence is really slowing them down.
1: Had to dance around on the mark a little there, Nathan Broad, until he was able to find Ross, who was 15 metres ahead of him, if that. Kicks long down the wing, pack forming, tapped away. Ralph Smith going out after it for the Tigers, and Herbert was there for the Eagles. And it will be a throw-in centre wing, out of sight of the ground.
2: They're doing everything right, the Eagles, except kicking straight. 3 goals, 12. That's what's killing them.
0: 15 scoring shots to 10. They trail by 10 points. Ball tossed back in. Kelly at the stoppage. Reid tries to free himself from the tackle. Taranto got him and wasn't letting go. Holding the ball. And Tim Taranto will take it from right on halfway on the outer side of the ground. He's got Brown screaming for it in the middle. Taranto loads up, goes long. Lynch works himself to the front of the pack. Ryan flew against him in the end. Scrambled out of there by Graham for the Eagles through the hands of Reid, who was coming up at the football. He might have taken a knee in that contest as well, Harley Reid, as he goes to the turf. Rich goes kick inside the forward 50. Bounces to Lynch, gathers in the pocket, tried to step around Bazo. That stayed alive. And again, the Eagles weren't quite awake to it. Sandy Brock inside the defensive 50.

0: Now Duggan's dragged down. Umpire says mine. Right forward pocket. Richmond are working in attack here. They lead by 10 points. 20 gone in the second term.
1: Tossed up. Bailey Williams goes that high. He ends up on Tom Lynch's shoulder. Lynch, Tom Lynch is put down by Duggan. As there's more pushing and shoving. Bailey Williams, Taj Houghton involved in it. A little bit of pushing and shoving before free kick is coming back to Lynch. I'm guessing for Williams coming over the top of him. Or no, it's a Bailey Williams free kick. So Bailey Williams gets the free kick.
2: Yeah, Bailey Williams jumped up at the ball and Tom Lynch came underneath him.
1: Look
3: out, a bit of a tunneling. Yeah.
1: So Bailey Williams is the recipient of the free kicks at long down the line. Again, there's a pack there. Trainer will win it though for the Tigers. Hand passes to Ross. Hand pass to Anand in a little bit of trouble. Can find its way out and hand pass it to Cumming. Flicks it across to Short, who's always got a long kick on him. Pops it into the right forward pocket. Bailey Williams is there to chop it off for the West Coast Eagles. He takes it and chips it to Bo Allen. Under all sorts of pressure. Does enough just to push it down to find Tom McCarthy, who puts the footy out of bounds on the full and apologises to his teammates as well. It'll be a Richmond free kick just in front of their benches. Tom Brown will take it as the Tigers are ahead by 10.
0: A full bench waiting to come onto the ground for the Tigers as well. All standing there. Lawler sneaks on. Banks sneaks on. Brown pulls the kick. And it's just floated over the head of Bo Allen in the end and stayed alive for Taranto in the left forward pocket. He tried to flip it over his head to Lynch and it's out of play for a boundary throw-in.
2: Not a good couple of minutes, Chad, for skills.
3: Yes, bit of a bit quiet here, just watching, hoping something pops up. It's been a bit tough to watch here.
0: 10-point lead to Richmond. 22 played, second term. Sunday footy on ABC Sport. Great to have your company on a beautiful day here at the Melbourne Cricket Grounds. Cumming trying to take it away for the Tigers. Kick smothered off the boot of Duggan. Reed stepping through defensively for the Eagles. Kicks an absolute sack outside the 50. Waterman had to jump on it like a grenade to stop it from exploding. And then Trainor was across the top of Waterman to lay the tackle line just to complete the loop on the Jack Williams incident. So it was Luke Trainor who gave him the punch to the gut. So that will be very heavily scrutinised by Michael Christian, the match review officer.
1: So from the restart, Yo takes it, hand passes it to Bo Allen. He's mobbed by two Tigers holding the footy. Free kick going the way of Cumming. And he'll have it just forward of centre wing for the Tigers. They kicked the most recent two goals in this game. It was West Coast with the first goal of the second term. LaFau went up in the marking contest and it'll be a free kick going the way of the Tigers as LaFau will be the recipient of it. Or it's going further back to Tom Lynch. So Tom Lynch wins the free kick for Richmond and he'll get a 50-metre penalty as well. That was Rhett Bazo who spoke back to the umpire. And Tom Lynch will be marked. Marched right to the top of the goal square, Chad.
3: That really hurts. You think about a 45-metre kick, probably kicking it on the 50-metre, yeah, on a tough angle. That's majority of the time going to be a point. Argued with the umpire, it's a given goal. Yeah. Like, you've given away a 50 and you've given away a free kick. That's just not on as a defender. That's an early learning curve for a defender there. It's just
1: frustrating.
3: Too easy. Frustration,
1: well,
3: you can't do it. Especially in a game when goals are hard to come by.
1: Tom Lynch directly in front. This is into the third tier. It's Tom Lynch's first goal for the afternoon. He missed a couple of shots earlier on in the day, but he's got his first at the MCG today. Richmond's lead is put out to a game high 16 points, 24 minutes into this second term. The Tigers 7-4-46, the Eagles 3-12-30. As I mentioned, 25 minutes played in this second term.
3: I tell you what's lifted this quarter, especially for Richmond, is their tackle, their pressure. So they're winning that count 20-11 this quarter, and you can just see it. Visually, they just look like they're in the grill. They're getting free kicks. Yes, they've given a couple high tackles away, but I love their intent. So they're coming at this game like they want to win it, and that's what I really appreciate if you're Richmond fans. They want this, which is a great start.
2: And surely every player knows now you cannot stand next to the umpire and point at the video replay.
3: It's not going to do any favours.
2: Instant 50-metre penalty.
0: Been a 50 for years, hasn't it?
2: It staggers me why players don't know simple rules like that, because it costs your team.
0: There's a bit of chip in this game, isn't there? There's a spice between these two teams.
2: Eagles are sending a loose player back behind the ball.
0: Eagle all throughout at the moment. And Job Shanahan's the man. Chad's man has gone behind the footy. Yo, with the

0: clearance out to Herbert, who's been busy. He goes one way, kicks inside forward 50. Richmond spare is Broad, who came across and almost won that contest. Murdoch stood up strong, got it off to Dersma. Dersma kicks to full forward, and the opposite number one in Frostone will intercept. Last line of defence for Richmond. Comes across the back pocket. Finds Jaden Short. Tigers by 16 points, as Lauren said. It's a new game high. 25 and a half gone in the second term. Joel Peterson, Lauren Borden, Chad Wingard, Nathan Burke and Alexia Peschier with you as Short kicks long defensively. And it's marked by Brady Hoff at right half forward for West Coast.
1: Harvey near Bunbury in Western Australia. Brady Hoff puts it on his boot. He'll kick it to a hot spot where players are forming at the front. It's brought down by Trainor, who brings it down for the Tigers. Picked up though by Dersma. Tried to find Harley Reid, who in the end lays a good tackle to stop the footy from going any further. And it's Campbell, or Sonzi rather, who gets up from the bottom of the pack for the Tigers. Tossed up, then Curvers palms it down to Sonzi, who just shoves it on his boot. And it was touch. Touch before it went out of bounds. So it'll be a throw-in inside forward 50 for the Eagles. Kick the first goal of this second term, and then it's been three straight to the Tigers to give them a 16-point lead. Won the past three consecutive against the Eagles. Both sides coming in today thinking they're a chance of winning it. The Eagles have been inaccurate so far as the ball is thrown in, palm down. Dersma takes it. He's taken to the turf. Holding the footy. It'll be a free kick going the way of the Tigers. And to Tyler Sonzi, who's been pretty active in the last couple of minutes, he'll win the free kick in the back pocket for Richmond. His side ahead by 16 points, 27 minutes played in the second.
0: Comes out toward the members' side. The foul up in the pack. It's belted away by Brock for West Coast. Spills to Marek, who did well to keep it in. His hand pass to Yo. He's pushed over by LaFau. It'll be tossed back in right half forward for the Eagles. West Coast 4-15 on the season. Richmond 2-17. Last spot, a win today would lift them off the bottom of the table, with Essendon still to play this afternoon. The loss today, Richmond's remaining three games away at Adelaide, St Kilda and Geelong. So it's going to be tough sledding for the Tigers from here as Sonzi chases it around the boundary line. And it is knocked out of play. In fact, it's deliberately knocked out of play in the end.
2: That's fair.
0: Not the intent there from Sonzi to keep that alive, and watching the replay, absolutely. So Marek rolls in from right half forward, sends it to a dangerous spot. Dersma reaching up, almost hauled it in. Brown took it. He got slammed down by Murdoch and wins a free kick for holding the ball as the Eagle.
2: That's another good call. Like, he could have an opportunity to give the handball out wide. Chose not to, and then took on the tackle. And it was a group tackle in the end by West Coast. That's great pressure. This is huge. They need to convert this one, Berkey.
3: Absolutely. This is the easy shot they've had all quarter.
0: 18-point game, not even half-time, but it does feel like a kick of consequence for Milan Murdoch. 25 metres from home. Made such an impact this season. His first with the Eagles. Left foot kick.
3: He's missed it.
2: Oh, jinx, I should have said a thing.
1: He's missed it.
3: Your fault, Chad. I was on him.
0: 25 out directly in front. 3 goals, 13 for the Eagles. They trail by 15 points, Richmond 7-4, 28 and a half going in the second.
1: That kick has just summed up their afternoon so far as Trainor exits defensive 50 for Richmond. It'll be coming back his way though. Intercept mark taken by Brock. He just chips it down towards Duggan. Happy to slow things down a little for his side, the visiting side today. Onto his left boot, sending it into the left forward pocket. Trainor's there in amongst it. West Coast players wanted a free kick, won't be taken. The kick comes towards Marek. He can't take the mark. And again, it's Sonzi who shoves it on his boot and just tries to clear it for defensive 50. He gets it out of the arc, but Herbert will be sending it right back in to Elliot Yeo.
3: You can kick this.
1: So he'll be kicking it from about 53 metres out, maybe even further.
2: Yeah, he had a long shot earlier before, and he just underneath kicked the ball, hit the pointy end. So he does have the distance, though.
1: Doesn't look like he wants to take the kick. He has. Now he might. So he'll widen the angle and then just drop it to the top of the goal square. And it'll be Luke Trainor coming in to mark for Richmond. He's been part of everything Trainor today. And he intercepts it for the Tigers. His side ahead by 15.
0: I suggest he won't be part of much next week, Loz. after the incident in that very spot on the ground in the opposition goal square. He wobbles a kick outside the defensive 50. Lawler takes it on the bounce. He gets mobbed. Siren sounds. Half time at the MCG.
2: Should be a shot here, though. That's holding the ball right before the siren.
0: So was the whistle blown for holding the ball there?
3: Eagles players asked for it.
0: Yeah, they may not have paid it in the end just before the whistle went. So that will get us to the interval. And it's a tale of what could have been for the West Coast Eagles. 3-13 for West Coast. Richmond 7-4. It is a 15-point lead to the Tigers. But West Coast have had a few gilt-edged chances throughout the contest that they absolutely should have made a better fist of in that quarter alone. They kicked 1-7, the Eagles. So frustrating their fans, no doubt. The likes of Jake Waterman have had plenty of good looks in front of the sticks. Harley Reid kicking 2 behinds in that term. Waterman with 3 behinds. That's almost the better thing to chart than the goal kickers so far in this game. Jake Waterman's kicked 1-4. Jack Williams has kicked a goal. He came off injured after that incident with Luke Traynor in that second term. Tom Cole kicked the other goal for West Coast. And for the Tigers, Hugo Ralph-Smith is the only multiple goal kicker on the ground. Tom Lynch has one, Jack Ross has one, Jaden Short one, Sam Lawler and Tim Taranto, the other goal kickers for the Tigers. Loss.
1: So like you mentioned, 1-7 for West Coast, but Richmond 3 goals straight in the second quarter, which is a big improvement from last week, where they went scoreless in the second quarter for the first time since 2015. So they're kicking straight and the Eagles are just struggling at the moment to hit the scoreboard, highlighted by that Millen Murdoch shot very, very late in that quarter where he missed from point-blank range. It is Richmond ahead by 15 points at halftime. The thoughts of your ABC Sport experts, Chad Wingard and Nathan Burke.
2: I'll go first, Burkey. I feel like we've pretty much nailed it on the head. Like, you think about the positive signs. We'll talk about West Coast. They're winning the clearances. They've had more entries that quarter. They actually had 8 shots. I know they've obviously kicked 1-7 that quarter, but 8 shots in 15 entries is spectacular for a quarter. For, mind you, Richmond had 3 shots in 9 entries. So when they're getting it in there, they're getting shots. Unfortunately, they're just kicking it to the wrong side of the goalpost, but they're doing a lot right. I mean, Harley Reid's, like, some of them have been tough shots from, like, quick shots out of the contest. They've had a couple shots from the wings as well. But if I'm Richmond, I'm ecstatic with the pressure. Yes, you're not winning the clearances. You're playing from the back half a lot of the game. But that tackles that quarter. Richmond ended up winning that by seven tackles. So the pressure's been there. Yes, the ball's been played in the back half a lot. This half, though, Richmond are going to have to not rely on West Coast Eagles to miss shots. So we know West Coast Eagles last week against Freo, they're actually in the game. West Coast, Fremantle were actually the ones that were missing shots. They were 5-10 to 5-2. So there was only 8 points in it last week with West Coast with a far superior team in Fremantle. So we know that both these teams can have lapses and both these teams can have runs. So for me, it's around who can consistently come out this next half, especially this third quarter, with the right mentality, right actions, because we both know that these teams are both gettable and both teams can have a run against. So for me, when you come down to halftime, if you're the coaches, you've got to make sure, have a steely resolve, have a real intent of what you want to focus on. Wash away the goals, shots at goals, because then focus on what you're actually really strong at, which has been the clearances, which have been creating shots at goal, and just say, they're going to come. Let's look for, similar to Yo, that last one, he thought it's a bit far out. They've had too many shots from too wide, I believe, and too far out. So Yo then was perfect. Okay, this is beyond my distance or right on it. I'd rather than putting it on the goal line, getting touched potentially, the rest of the players have to know that I'm going to put this 10 metres or 15 metres out in the hot spot. Because at the moment, once they get those, in those positions, they do have a better chance of kicking those goals. As we know, Murdoch missed that one from 25 metres out, but that's what they're missing, some of those easy ones.
3: And why these teams are down the bottom is because Yo's kick there was the right kick to do, but if Traynor didn't mark it, there was another Richmond player there
0: exactly
3: ready
0: right
3: to mark it. Yep. So they weren't all on the same page. Whereas you get teams up the top of the ladder, every single player on your team knows where that's going. And you're either marking it or you're getting
2: blocking
3: front center.
2: Someone else.
3: And these teams, they're just not quite on the same page as the experienced teams. And that was a perfect example. But 11 uncontested marks each. Hallelujah. Absolutely.
1: You've been calling for this for a
2: while. You want
1: a
2: scrap? You want a scrap?
3: Calling this for ages.
1: Yeah.
3: Well, the, and,

0: no, Chad, you work for the AFL. You've probably drunk the Kool-Aid that they have there on the counter.
1: Yeah, Chad.
2: Oh,
1: yeah,
2: righto, Chad, mate.
0: Your fault. Greg Swan comes out and says everything that is good in the game is down to the Stan rule. No, it's not. 11 uncontested marks each. Okay, the skill isn't great and the shots for goal aren't great, but we're not seeing the ball just useless going backwards and forwards.
3: And how many
0: sideways.
3: Times did we see Richmond turn the footy over? The last few weeks we've been watching them overuse the footy, turned it over, waste of time. In the end, you're not getting any distance from it.
0: They can't play that way. So in some ways, West Coast Eagles are helping Richmond play the game, because when they try and play possession, they're no good.
3: Yep.
0: They've gone inside 59 times to that quarter, and well, they kicked 3 goals.
3: Yep.
0: They've got the ball in the middle of the ground, and they've just bombed the bejesus out of it and to 15 metres out and almost got a couple of goals by actually doing that. So the Eagles are saying, you know what, this is the way we think we're going to keep the ball in our front half, which is what they're doing. But it's also making sure Richmond don't overuse the ball, because they don't have the ability to overuse the ball. So I'm liking what I'm seeing, despite, the skill's not great, the goal kicking's not great. We're getting a contest, which is pretty much all us neutral people want to see, is a contest.
3: So does Andrew McCulter walk in at halftime halfway happy, given that it's just missed shots?
0: Ignore the scoreboard. Ignore the scoreboard completely. And just go, hey, boys, we're getting shots.
3: Yep.
0: How many shots a goal that they had? A lot.
3: 16.
0: 16 shots a goal in a half. You take 32 for a game, absolutely. So it's happening. They're just not finishing off their work.
3: So it is Richmond ahead by 15 points at halftime, despite those added scoring shots from the Eagles. A couple of texts coming through on 0437 774 774.
1: One of the great texts, Loz. One of the great
2: what
1: texts,
2: do we got?
1: I reckon.
3: The top line?
1: The top line of the text line.
2: Give it to us.
3: Has anyone ever told Berkey that he sounds like the Dr. Carl of football? This is a compliment. Love your work.
1: Slightly less colourful shirts from Berkey, admittedly.
0: I can up my game.
3: Do you think Berkey would get a gig on Triple J?
1: Yeah, why does toast taste different when you put it in the toaster? Do you know why that is?
0: Because you burn it.
1: Well, it's called the Maillard reaction. That's a Dr. Carl special.
0: There you go. Yep. Why does it always flip upside down when you put the peanut butter on one side and you drop it? Yep. Always lands peanut butter.
3: I feel like, it's all weight.
1: Yep. I feel like that's a text line special.
0: Yep.
1: It's a text line special.
3: Right. So
0: we've had some good quiz questions in our time.
1: Yes.
0: Sunday Arvo. We've never had...
1: A little bit of Sunday afternoon science on ABC Sport.
3: Enjoy listening to your commentary as we embark on a road trip to Kalbarri in WA. Go Eagles. Cheers, Rick. And hi everyone, a lot of dumb free kicks, 50 metre penalties and umpire abuse are perfectly acceptable to McWalter. Same every week. So Andrew from Duncraig also chatting about maybe the Harley Reid effect, the free kicks going his way, and like Joel mentioned, a lot of chatting to the umpires, during the week. West Coast was pretty open in the fact that they chatted about the non-free kicks of Harley Reid, and he certainly got a few today. All of them, or most of them that I've seen, have been from high free kicks for Harley Reid, the star midfielder, of course, for the West Coast Eagles. At halftime, it's Richmond ahead by 15 points. The second half to come in just a moment's time. 7-4-46 Richmond, West Coast Eagles 3-13-31. Now time to pause and get the latest from the ABC newsroom.
4: ABC News with Satya Weinstein. Drivers are being warned not to panic buy fuel as government discount winds up from midnight tonight. Political reporter Lexi Junowick explains.
5: The federal government's fuel relief kicked off in April, taking 32 cents per litre off petrol for 3 months, then 16 cents off for the month of July. The heavy vehicle road user charge was also discounted. With the relief ending at midnight, the National Roads and Motorists Association expects average petrol prices to climb by a few cents per litre from tomorrow and beyond. As the government urges motorists not to panic buy or stockpile, it's reminding people to treat service station workers with respect, regardless of the price at the pump.
4: US President Donald Trump says he'll hold off on a fresh attack on Iran as long as a deal can be reached quickly to halt its nuclear ambitions and reopen the Strait of Hormuz. He says Iran and other Middle Eastern countries have asked for time to complete a deal. In a post to Truth Social, Mr. Trump says he's made the decision for the future benefit of the world and the survival of a successful and prosperous Iran, and says Israel joins him in the commitment. It follows days of threats of severe strikes from the US following Iranian attacks on ships in the Strait of Hormuz. A homemade bomb carried by a woman has killed 3 people and injured at least 21 others.

0: dollars by selling off a stake in the World Cup to private investors. European governing body UEFA, along with the Confederation of North and Central American and the Caribbean, says FIFA's leadership has stopped putting the game first. UEFA Vice President Laura McAllister says he should resign.
1: The events, not just of this week, but of previous weeks as well in the World Cup, the overturning of the Balogun red card due to political interference, the use of hydration breaks, and of course various other events have accumulated to give us a sense that the leadership of FIFA doesn't have the best interests of football at heart.
0: Renowned British Nepali climber Nimil Purja is being remembered as one of the world's greatest mountaineers after he was killed in an avalanche in Pakistan. Mr. Purja and nine other climbers were killed on Broad Peak, one of Pakistan's highest mountains. A spokesperson for the Alpine Club of Pakistan, Nilia Kania, says the teams are on the ground attempting to recover the bodies.
2: We don't have a private heli-rescue. Military helicopters are supporting us. The area where some of the bodies or climbers have been spotted, some of those areas are still avalanche-prone, so a rescue team has to be very careful.
0: A young mother's family is demanding answers after she died from complications from a missed UTI days after giving birth in a Sydney hospital. Victoria Pengilly reports.
3: Vietnamese woman Gia Lam gave birth to a baby boy at Fairfield Hospital in early 2019. When she toured during birth, the hospital used her friend as a phone translator and didn't provide an interpreter when she was discharged. The next day, a midwife visited her at home and told her to wash herself because of a foul smell. Hours later, an ambulance rushed Gia to hospital in a critical condition. She died from sepsis. A coroner found health professionals missed her urinary tract infection on multiple occasions and ruled her death was preventable. Her family says an interpreter could have saved her life.
0: Southwestern Sydney Local Health District says it's since updated its postnatal care policies and has increased access to interpreters. New South Wales police say they've seized firearms, prohibited weapons and drugs in a raid on a home in Sydney's west. Officers searched a unit complex at Penrith, allegedly finding revolvers, crossbows, nunchucks, knuckle dusters, a combat knife and other weapons. Two men, aged 27 and 43, were arrested and charged. And two teenagers in WA have been charged with animal cruelty after a video appeared to show a black swan being held and forced to inhale vapour from an e-cigarette. Police say the video appeared online on Friday and they began to investigate, saying they recognise strong community concern in the matter. The two juveniles have been charged with causing an animal unnecessary harm. You're now up to date with the very latest from ABC News.
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7: Bailey Williams goes up, palms it down, comes Cole to take it, snap it through traffic, what a finish! Dom Cole had no space to look at the sticks, somehow managed to find the slight opening, and he puts a quick goal through for the Eagles. It's the first goal of the second term, and scores a level. Bailey Williams puts into some space, it works for Taranto, will he snap another beauty? That went through. That is a spectacular goal from Tim Taranto. There's a couple of beauties that have come from Richmond players this afternoon. Taken by Duggan, who takes a bounce in defensive 50, turns it over to Taranto, who wants to move the footy onto Ralph Smith. And he's paid the mark. For Ralph Smith for a more conventional set shot. He has the finish again. Hugo Ralph Smith has two goals on the board for the Tigers.
8: Jack Williams is going to be brought off the field.
9: It was a low blow punch, so that'll be looked at, I reckon, by the MRO.
8: It was Luke Traynor who gave him the punch to the gut, so that will be very heavily scrutinised by Michael Christian, the match review officer.
7: Tom Lynch wins the free kick for Richmond, and he'll get a 50-metre penalty as well. That was Brett Bazo who spoke back to the umpire. Tom Lynch directly in front. This is into the third tier.
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7: Half-time here at the MCG. Richmond taking on West Coast. A beautiful sunny day here at the MCG. 15 points is the Tigers' lead. 7-4-46. the Eagles 3-13-31. It's the first of three matches of AFL today. Essendon and Adelaide.

0: is coming up next from Docklands, and Gold Coast and Melbourne will be taking place at Carrara. So you'll be heading in a couple of different directions at the conclusion of this match. If the match that you're looking for isn't on your local radio, it will be on ABC. Listen, Lauren Borden and Joel Peterson calling the match here today. Alexia Pescher is down on the boundary. Nathan Burke and Chad Wingard, our experts. A little bit of news coming through. It's a broken fibula that's been confirmed for Will Edwards. So obviously a pretty nasty injury there yesterday. He'll undergo surgery today to repair the break and ligament damage as well. And James Rowbottom will go in for hand surgery. So he's not expected to return before Sydney's final. So a couple of big injuries there from that game against St Kilda.
1: So Josh Gablich reporting that news. A couple of months ago, Josh wrote a story about how Will Edwards was involved in a really severe leg break for Sam Butler, who's on Hawthorn's list, and he was the player on the other side of that. And then unfortunately yesterday, it happened to him. So that was quite a graphic incident at Docklands yesterday. And fingers crossed for Will Edwards, who's had a terrific year his first season in that Swans team regularly. He's really burst onto the scene, so hopefully it's a full recovery and a speedy one for Will Edwards.
2: There's no... That's the ugliest injury to see.
1: Yes. Yeah, remember, sort of think of Nathan Brown.
0: Brown has got to be one of the most iconic.
2: Yep. Dislocated shoulders. They're ugly.
3: Tommy Mitchell, I was there when Tommy Mitchell broke both of his, and that was gruesome, the sound of it, the look of it, all of it, the screams, all of it.
1: Jake Stringer did one in his draft year, actually, playing for, or maybe the prior year, playing for Bendigo against Ballarat at Eureka Stadium, and basically was never able to run the same.
0: Yep.
1: Had completely changed the way that he ran. I think he was a bottom age under 18 prospect at the time, one of the boom recruits, and a magnificent career that he's put together, given how far back he came from a physical perspective early on in his career. So they're horrible, horrible injuries.
0: Yeah, Berkey, were you coaching Western Bulldogs when Britt Goodneck broke her leg? Was it at Norwood? Yep.
2: No, it was at Alberton.
0: Alberton, and everyone who was there said they heard it.
2: Yep. Yep. It was
1: did they end up calling that game a little bit early, or was it just a really long stoppage?
0: It was a long wait.
2: Really long stoppage. We didn't have an ambulance at the ground, so we had to wait. So it was just a really, really long stoppage. And the best news is that Brittany's back playing unhampered now the last two seasons, which is fantastic.
1: I think our own Gemma Bastiani wrote a piece during the week, actually, about exactly that.
2: Yes. No, wonderful young woman, Brittany. So it's great to see her out there playing football. One bloke who won't be out there playing football next week is young trainer for the Tigers.
0: Yep.
2: So I mentioned before there's added weighting for groin. Groin and head are considered the same. So the classifications are groin/head and body. So this will be graded exactly the same as he had have punched him straight in the mush.
1: Yep. Alexia Pescher is downstairs. Lex, this feels like pretty much a straight-up one-weeker for Luke Traynor.
4: Well, if we're going on past performance, which we've seen before with James Sicily, Dylan Moore, and in the preseason Harry Schoenberg, who all hit Logan Evans, that was one match. It was a closed fist to the body from Dylan Moore. It was off the ball striking for James Sicily. So 1 week is what we're looking at the moment.
2: I think we might upgrade that.
0: Yep.
1: Okay.
0: Double it.
2: Because it's a punch to the... Let's say... In the goal square, you had to give him a round arm punch to the chin. What would you be saying he deserves then?
1: Yeah, was it definitely to the groin, though?
3: It definitely was. And you think about how long it took him to get up. He had to come off the ground. And because it was off ball, it was nowhere near. Like, it feels like that should be added to it. The fact that he had to come off the ground, that he couldn't play in the immediate future, I feel like that's
1: media. Which may be the impact grading.
2: Yes. Yeah. So that's what it is. And the way we used to look at it, it was unscientific. If a player could continue on with the play, probably gets into low. If they're out of the play or got to come off, then that gets you into the medium. If they can't come back on, that gets high. If they can't play next week, well, then you're into the severe. That was how we used to look at it back then. So the fact that he had to come off the ground, to me, says that will be graded same as an intentional hit to the chin.
1: Yep, medium. So intentional, medium, high or groin would be two matches.
2: Yes.
1: Yep. So you walk into intentional as the grading has changed throughout the course of this season, and Lex cited those examples from poor old Logan Evans, who was on the receiving end of all of them earlier on in the season.
0: And you mentioned it's been a little bit of a feisty game. I feel like Luke Traynor's been involved in a lot of that as well, even before that little punch. He's kind of just been a bit niggly throughout the day for Richmond as play is getting underway back at the start of the third term. It'll be a clearance to the West Coast Eagles. Yo hand passes it across to Kelly, hand passes it out to Duggan, puts it on his left boot, a long kick inside forward.

0: Good 50 for the Eagles, served on a silver platter to Job Shanahan.
1: To my guy. I mean, talk about Waterman as well. I love when two forwards work together. So Waterman knew that he probably wasn't in the best position to mark this. So he just takes his opponent out of question. So it becomes a one-on-one with Shanahan actually using his vertical jump. He's got one of the best hands in the business. Early on, I'm calling that. I've seen him. He must have huge mitts because that's a great jump. Got at the top of his leap as well. See if he can finish off.
0: Here comes Job Shanahan for his first goal of the afternoon. It's offline to the left. We've got to stop pumping them up.
1: I know. I've got to stop pumping him up. He actually didn't kick through that very well. Almost like he stabbed at it. It was like a 30% follow through with that kick.
0: Just the second Job that's ever played AFL football.
1: After Watson?
0: Yep.
1: There you go.
0: Richmond ahead by 14.
2: Tom Brown brings it in from fullback to Kai Anand. Started the year in Geelong's VFL team, as did Marcus Herbert, who's playing for the opposition today. Kicks long down the line for the Tigers. Young puts his fist through it for West Coast. Spills to the front of the pack. Sonsi chases it toward the boundary line. He and Bo Allen can't keep it in. And it'll be a boundary throw in.
3: Again, there was a kick into the pocket from a behind and then had nothing else to do but bang the ball along. Gets punched, goes out of bounds. You might say, yeah, that's not very exciting football, but it's far better than four uncontested marks in a row.
2: Nathan Burke and Chad Wingard, your experts on ABC Sport. Harley Reid at the stoppage, little toe poke to himself, flipped it up, ricocheted away to Tom Cole, kicks a high footy to full forward. Williams comes out for West Coast. Good to see him back out there. Shanahan grabs it. Handball pinched by Flostone of the Tigers. Now to Broad, weaving his way through the back pocket. Got away from Dersma. His handball for Anand. Anand dropped it. Harley Reid picks it up. Goes with a bounce in the pocket. Now the fend off. Now he sizes up the snap. And he misses to the left-hand side. But even Harley Reid can kick a mighty good behind. 3:15 now the Eagles. They trail by 13 points. Two gone third turn.
0: There are neutral fans that will come here today just to watch Harley Reid.
2: Box
0: he's
2: 100%.
0: So entertaining. Yeah.
1: He's hit two of the best points I've ever seen.
0: As Richmond work it down, the southern wing, Campbell puts it on his boot, kick it down just forward of the centre line. Lafau can't hold on to it. Bazo comes in, takes it, gets tackled, hand passes it away to Herbert, gets through some traffic, hand passes it to Cully in the hands of the Eagles. It's a little hand pass to McCarthy. He loops it across to Herbert, who doesn't stop running. A hard worker takes a bounce and will kick it down the Shane Warne stand side of the ground. Jack Williams takes a mark. 55 metres out from goal, spots up Waterman in the right forward pocket and he clunks it. A chain down the southern wing results in a shot at goal for the Eagles. Jake Waterman will have it, a chance to kick his second from the right forward pocket.
1: Okay, don't ask us any questions. Let's just wait and see what happens, Berkey, because we've jinxed every single player so far.
0: We'll see if he goes the drop punt or the snap. It looks like he's lining up for the snap. He's done a bit of both today. He lines up ready to take it. Jake Waterman for the West Coast Eagles. On his left boot towards goal, it is completely across the face. You can say whatever you like. You can talk. It's not our curse. At least we've worked that out, that it's not you, Chad.
1: That didn't even look like it was a chance to go in.
0: No score.
1: No. Why not a right banana? If you're not competent on the opposite foot.
3: Exactly.
1: I was never that strong on a set shot mark from a snap. I would always go to the banana.
3: Yeah, my left foot was just the standing on. You never kick
1: so
3: it.
1: So me and you had two good feet between us.
2: Long kick in for the Eagles was marked by Williams and Nankervis. So the umpire said we'll have a ball up. Williams goes in, tries to win the clearance. It's a free kick to the Eagles and Yeo will take it from left half forward. And they'll send it back in to kick another behind. 3:15 the Eagles. They trail by 13 points. Yeo to the top of the goal square. Waterman, Shanahan almost. Now Shanahan crashes out. He is dumped into the turf by Tom Brown. And we'll have a ball up 20 metres out from the West Coast goal in the sunshine. At the punt road end, the sun slowly creeping across the ground toward that corner. Yeo barges his way through.
1: No way!
2: Waterman's thrown a boot at it in the goal square and he's missed again!
1: I'm going home.
2: Pack it up, Jake. Just pack it up.
1: Oh.
2: He can't kick one in any fashion today. Could not buy one, Jake Waterman. 3:16. They are 1:10 from their last 11 scores, West Coast. And they trail by two straight kicks.
0: Jake Waterman is 1:05.
3: It did deserve it. I tell you what, Bailey Williams and Elliot Yeo are putting on an absolute clinic here at the bounces.
1: 100%.
3: First one this quarter, that one there, another one. These two, every time Bailey Williams goes up, I'd have Elliot Yeo in there because they're on the same

0: Age.
1: Here it is, ball to be thrown in at half ball for the Eagles. Williams gets the tap down. Harley Reid takes it, tumbles over, hand passes it away to Cully. It's stolen by Sonzi, hand passes it to Nankervis. The Tigers moving it through the wing. Hand pass to Taranto, handball across to Lawler, inside forward 50, wow. The foul! With a bit of athleticism, somehow reels that in.
2: He is so unorthodox.
1: Yes.
2: He is so unorthodox. Even the way he marks it, the way he hits, the way he tackles. He has his own way of doing things, and it just... He had no right to mark that. He had no right to mark it. He's running back, jumps off his opposite foot that he should jump off of, plucks it in the shoulder. It just looks great, but it looks awkward at the same time. Like, what a mark. What a play.
1: So has that rugby league background time with the Melbourne Storm Academy. A great mark. He sails this one towards goal. It starts left and it never comes back.
2: Why not?
1: That to the list of behinds, Joel. 7-5-47 Richmond, West Coast 3-16-34. 6 minutes played in the third.
0: That had a fair curve on it. It looked like it was going out of bounds and hit the goalpost.
3: Doing all kinds of things in an unorthodox way. Is McKelty the foul? McCarthy drives it in from fullback for the Eagles. Big pack on the wing, falls to Dersma. Give and go with Duggan. An aggressive kick across the defensive 50. Houghton and Young are both there. Houghton runs interference. He had the support out wide of Rechko. Just couldn't knock it on to him effectively on the front point of the square in Richmond's attacking half. It's dragged to a stop.
0: What am I the Tigers defenders then? Because Dersma wanted to kick the ball in the middle. He looked up and there was at least six or seven Tigers in the centre square. So had to try and invent something. Couldn't do what he wanted to do.
3: Hayley Williams reaches over the top for the Eagles. Hands it off now to Reid, to Kelly. McCarthy off halfback. Kicks to space on the wing. Duff Tytler's after it. Trainer's there in close contact with him. Scooped up by Sonsi, centre wing of the broadcast sides. And then Duff Tytler and trying to get tangled up, but it was stepped across the boundary line. Before all of that, it'll be tossed back in right underneath our broadcast position in the ABC Sport commentary box. 7-5-47, Richmond, 3-16. West Coast, it's a 13-point Tigers lead, 7.5 gone third term.
1: Andrew McQualter, coaching from the West Coast Eagles bench, said he's desperate to get a win against the Tigers. Of course, he coached them in an interim capacity after Damien Hardwick left, but hasn't been able to defeat them since coaching West Coast. As the kick comes down the line, it's tapped over by Stasevic. The umpire's call, it's insufficient intent. Tim Taranto wins the footy for the Tigers.
0: Why do they look at the other umpires before they call insufficient intent? They always do it. They look around and see, and then somebody gives a nod.
1: Well, it must be that. Does the field umpire then have to call insufficient intent?
0: Yeah, yes. But they look at the other field umpires.
1: Well, it's a general consensus of bring them in together. Everyone has a vote. Kick comes down the line. Anand can't take control of it. Trainor has it. Gets thrown to the ground. Bailey Williams wins it for the Eagles. Inside 50, you'll put it. Jake Waterman's run a long way to try and gather it. He's still toiling hard for it. In the end, it's Banks that wins it for Richmond. Hand pass to Anand. And he chips it out to Miller. And it's the Tigers that'll win out here. In the defensive end, Richmond with it, 13 points their lead.
3: Jake Waterman is just working his absolute guts out today. Just not getting any reward. Murdoch picks it up. Handball to Graham, still in the forward pocket for the Eagles. Rechko emerges with it. Ross is drawn to a stop on the defensive 50. Hand pass back to Banks. Sam Banks whacks it out of there by foot. Over the head of Lafau and Brock. Knocked down intelligently by Bazo to Herbert, who's had another stack of it today. His hand pass eventually ended up with Bazo. Looking for McCarthy operating at half forward. Marek lays on top of the pack. It squirts out the side to Rechko, who's also been busy for Richmond. All at half back for the Tigers. Campbell. Hand pass to Short. He can't find any space. They grab him. And holding the ball will be the result. Free kick for West Coast between the wing and half forward. And it'll be Tom McCarthy to take it. Trailing by 13 points to the Eagles early in this third term. In fact, it's going to be big Cooper Duff Tytler who'll have the share in his hands.
1: No late changes for Gold Coast and Melbourne. Coverage from 3 o'clock Eastern time available on ABC Listen. Kick comes in from Duff Tytler through the fingertips of Waterman. Spills out the back. Short's there, gathers it. Has to kick in a hurry. It'll work for Rechko though. Marks just outside the defensive 50, moves it on to Trainor. Little chip kick forward. Makes it hard work for Ross to get. He ricochets back to him. He has it. He hand passes it to Nankervis, who's in a bit of traffic. Can kick it forward. Cully will mop it up, though, for the Eagles. Hand passes it back to Duff Tytler. Hand passes it forward, and he's able to find Graham, who just hacks a kick inside. Forward 50 for the Eagles, and it'll work. Job Shanahan's on the end of another one.
2: He's had a good patch this quarter. I mean, he's taken two marks inside forward 50. He actually got a holding the ball tackle on this wing when it was a 2v2, so crucial contest here. He just needs to finish off. He's had a really good first shot. Again, can he just kick this one through the middle sticks? He obviously didn't have a good first shot. Missed that second shot, but Waterman's struggling. You just need someone to step up and put it through the middle.
3: Shouldn't have brought it up, Jack.
1: Job Shanahan. What's in store with this kick? Tougher than a 45-degree angle. Releases from 48 metres out. What's the result, Chad?
2: Oh, goodness gracious me. He needs to kick through the ball. So that's the second time in a row. You've got to learn from your mistakes. The first one, he kicked through like a 30% follow through of his foot. Then was about a 50. He just needs to kick through the ball as a true key forward.
0: Kicking the ball more like Jamie Shanahan, and old St Kilda supporters would know what I'm talking about.
3: Call out. That's a nice little throwback. Fosstone off half back. Tigers by 12 points. West Coast in this term. Four behinds. 3-17 the Eagles. Duff Tightler marks the kick in. Sends it to the pocket. Annan's across to knock it away from Waterman, and a boundary throw in 45 out from the Eagles goal. The ball has lived in this forward half.
1: Text coming in for you, Berkey. Did you play the last game at Moorabbin 34 years ago yesterday?
0: Yes, I did. Against Fitzroy.
3: A tackle from Graham. Wraps up Taranto.
1: 1992.
0: Yep.
1: Who won?
0: Oh, Saints. Absolutely.
1: Oh, yep, yep.
0: Then everyone ran out onto the ground and ripped up pieces of grass and
1: So
0: many backyards in the southeast suburbs at old Moorabbin.
3: That's a nice bit of work. Here's Campbell for the Tigers, away from the clearance. He overcooked the kick, looking for Lynch. Hoff will get back there. The two 19s, the two last men in defence. Hoff, handball to McCarthy. Nice gather from Herbert. Spins around Houghton. And then hand passes defensively to McCarthy at left halfback for West Coast. Aggressive kick into the middle. Floated over the head of Graham. Scooped up by Dersma. Now on to Hoff. Kicks as far as he can. Blindly, hopelessly, straight into the path of Kai Annan for Richmond on the edge of the defensive 50.
1: That was the animal cage? Is that right, Moorabbin?
0: Yep, yep. Anything that wasn't nailed down was
1: was taken.
0: The back of somebody's car driving down Lytton Street after that one.
1: That's excellent. As Annan kicks it out, it's a direct turnover. McCarthy takes it for the Eagles.
3: Do you take anything, Berkey?
0: I might have pinched a sign from the past players' match rooms. It was $10 entry.
1: That's cool. I like it.
3: Put it at the front door.
1: Kicks it to Marrick, down to Hoff. Inside forward 50 for the Eagles. Off hands, off Waterman's fingertips for a forward 50 throw-in for the Eagles.
2: How many consecutive points have we had at the moment? And what's the record?
3: Seven. This is the current tally. Oh, that's just for West Coast, mind you. We've had eight in total.
0: We've got 10 minutes to go in the third. One team's kicked three goals and they're only 12 points behind.
1: Ball's tossed in. Taranto goes in after it. He's hugged by Yeo. It's a free kick for the Richmond midfielder. So no goals yet in this third term. 13 minutes have been played in it. Taranto just dumps the kick outside of defensive 50, and in comes Lefau again, running through the pack and takes the mark. Left half back for the Tigers. Gives his kick everything as he sends it down the line. Lynch standing under the footy marks, and the Tigers can move it now. Lynch will put it inside forward 50 to Ralph Smith, who marks 45 metres out from goal. Has to move it quickly into the left forward pocket. Sonzi takes the mark, but he's very, very close to the boundary line. It's a tough angle for him to kick from. He's about 10 metres out.
0: Yeah, they worked it well, the Tigers. They would have liked the shot for goal to be in a better spot, but they got it closer.
1: Tyler Sonzi slams it through. Richmond moving it from half back all the way through to a set shot from the boundary, and Tyler Sonzi snares it. And we break the string of behinds. It's Richmond, 8-5-53. Leading West Coast 3-17-35. 14 minutes played in the third term. We've got the first goal of the third.
2: And this is where West Coast, it can get pretty dour because you're not having reward for effort. You've just owned this quarter in terms of inside 50s. Shots at goal, you're just not getting reward for effort. So something needs to break for them. Otherwise, it could get ugly pretty quickly and you start to not just lose belief, but lose your intent because you're not getting that reward. So they need to get the next one here, Berkey, and they need to get it fast.

0: inside 50s, 10 to 3 for 4 points to one goal one. 10 inside 50s for no goals.
1: They've had the last four goals in the game, the Tigers. West Coast are finding themselves in a little bit of a hole. Kelly, handball dropped by Duff Tytler. And now big Samson Ryan wobbles through the centre of the ground and tumbles a kick inside the forward 50. LaFau came sprawling out after it, picked it up in the pack, got the handball away in the grips of Hoff. Campbell kept it moving. Herbert scoops it up in defence for the Eagles. Off to Bo Allen, comes out with his left boot. It's a neat kick. It'll sit up nicely for Johnston, who's hemmed in at left half back. Goes 11 metres back to Marrick, not the required distance. Marrick's kick dangerous, and Herbert, good body work. Nudge pressure onto the footy. Played on immediately to Yeo. Back point of the square for the Eagles. Elliot Yeo off with a gallop. Flares the kick wide. Now on the southern side at half back, it's marked by Allen.
2: Puts it out wider still. Marked by Hoff, who takes it, or Cole rather, chips it down to Kelly. He kicks it into that right forward pocket. The Eagles have been favouring every time. It'll bounce past Shanahan. And that will be a forward 50 stoppage though for the West Coast Eagles. Richmond ahead by 18 points. 8-5-53. The Eagles are 3-17-35. That's 20 scoring shots that the Eagles have had for three goals so far in this match. 16 minutes into the third term as the umpire throws the ball in. Duff Tytler falls down behind Samson Ryan, who gets a tap out to Prestia and then gets a hand pass back from him. Handballs it away to Ralph Smith, who is taken in a tackle by two Eagles. Bo Allen's there, and so is Marcus Herbert, and we'll have a ball up 40 metres out from goal for the Eagles. 0437-774-774 if you'd like to get in touch. Duff Tytler pats it out towards Cole, who tries to take it, but in the end it's won by Brown. Hand passes it to Cumming, puts it out of bounds on the full for the Tigers, which means it'll be a West Coast free kick in the sunshine below the Shane Warne stand side. Free kick to the Eagles. Tigers ahead by 18.
1: 12th inside 50 of the quarter for the Eagles. Is a deep entry. It's thrown beautifully by Dersman. Waterman almost on the goal line this time for Jake Waterman as he bangs it through. He throws the head back with relief. But even that was a close run thing. And there was a nervous moment for the Eagles there as Waterman had a player bearing down on him in the goal line. He does get his second. 2 goals, 5. For Jake Waterman, narrows the gap to 12 points. It bounced off the face of Samson Ryan. He almost kicked it into Sonsi. He almost kicked it into the goalpost. But he did slot it through, and he narrows the gap to 12 points. 18 gone, third term.
0: The way that he sort of threw his head back, I think it's exasperation rather than disappointment. But you're right, Samson Ryan, if you're spoiling the ball, probably punch it over the boundary line, not headbutt it down to a Eagles player. But yeah, what's that? 12 inside 50s to 4 to 1 goal 4. So they're scoring nearly 50% of the time they go in there, just not the major ones.
2: This game is well and truly on as well. So Richmond are only up by 12 points. There's a clearance coming the way of the Eagles as well. Dersma puts it on his boot. He's frustrated at the kick. It came off his boot. That was Harley Reid, rather. Didn't come off his boot well. Bounces once before going out of bounds for a lasso free kick. So effectively sending the ball back into the hands of his opposition in the Tigers. Boston puts it on his boot down the wing in the shadows of the grandstand. Nankervis trying to win it. Marrick does for the Eagles. He takes it, hand passes it to Bazo, who's brought down the ferocious tackle by Lawler, holding the footy. And the Eagles fans like that. The Richmond fans like that from Sam Lawler. Already got a goal today. And the tackle means he has the free kick in front of the benches, puts it down towards LaFau at right half forward, makes a contest of it, but it's Richmond that'll win it back. Duggan takes it and spirals a kick forward. Duff Tyler dives across Tom Brown, and Duff Tyler will give away the free kick here by infringing on Tom Brown, the Richmond defender, to take it. His side ahead by 12 points, 19 minutes played in the third quarter.
1: Brown moves it on long by foot. Up toward right half forward. Nankervis worked Bailey Williams underneath it. Dropped the mark in the end. Handball offload. Houghton. Now Ross to Banks. Tight to the boundary line. Stasevich puts his fist through it. Goes straight up in the air. Duggan tries to do the same. Spills away to Cumming. Got dragged down by Stasevich. That's a goal-saving tackle. Brandon Stasevich with remarkable defensive intent to lay the tackle inside the defensive 50. And then he whacks the kick out wide. Broad goes up among the pack. Couldn't haul it in. Duff Tytler, intelligent little knock to try and find Marrick. Spills back into Tigers' hands. Houghton, Ross, Banks. High kick to the edge of the arc. Trying to run it down was Lawler. Came from a mile back. And then Grill, he throws it on the boot. Spirals it to the pocket. Back with the flight. No mark for Ryan. And then LaFau lays the tackle in the goal square. Not rewarded. They roll on into the right forward pocket. Still the play continues. Umpire says mine. 3 metres out from goal for Richmond.
2: So the Richmond fans just getting a look at that replay on the big screen. The ball will be tossed up very close to Richmond goal. Ralph Smith can't do anything with it. Nan Curvis goes in and tries to grab it, funnels it out. Gets it towards Brock, though, of the Eagles, who just clears it out of defensive 50. Could be coming back his way. Smart work from Miller just to tap it on towards Ross. Spins around in the 360. Hand passes it to Brown, top of attacking 50, and Brown will take the tackle and hold things up 45 metres out from the Richmond goal. Tossed up Nan Curvis and Bailey Williams. Bailey Williams gets a little tap out. Houghton goes in hard after it. And then he's wrapped up. Still in the same spot. We'll have another ball up. Richmond ahead by 12 points. Lex Pescher on the boundary.
3: Sam Cumming has just limped off straight to the doctors. He looks like he's getting his foot checked at the moment. I'll keep an eye on it.
1: Thanks, Lex. Of course, injuries throughout the course of the season. Grill at the stoppage. Hand pass to Lawler. 35 out in space. You can't give Sam Lawler that kind of window toward goal. And this precociously talented Tiger Cub kicks his second. And Richmond edge further ahead. Back out to 3 goals the gap. 9-5-59 to 4-7-41. 22 gone, third quarter. Sunday footy on ABC Sport. Your experts are Chad Wingard and Nathan Burke.
4: And geez, he's class, isn't he? I mean, that handball to release, it's where he receives that handball from Drill there. It was in front of him, so he didn't have to take a step out of his stride, and running in front of goal, 3 steps, bangs it through. And that's why you go and get a player like this as the number one pick. He is so potent with ball in hand. You think about he's not a player that's obviously accumulating at a high level just yet. He might be turned into that, but when he gets the ball in hand, he's so potent.
0: Elliot Yeo, very poor positioning to allow your player to get goal side.
2: So back in the middle, it's Bailey Williams that wins it and hand passes it out to Yeo, those two combining again. Kick comes to the top of the 50. Cole's running after it. Gets the tap back from Allen and then puts the kick inside forward 50 for the Eagles. Jack Williams has to work Anand off the footy. In the end, Miller gets there first for the Tigers. Hand pass to Anand, who tries to go with an underground hand pass. Has to get it, pick it up himself, hand pass it away, but Yeo takes it for the Eagles. Hand pass to Bo Allen, 52 metres out from goal. Will kick it all the way to the goal line. That's out of bounds on the full. He wasn't aiming for the goals in that instance. It just fell out of bounds on the full.
4: We'll give him that.
2: Richmond ahead by 18 points. Lex on the boundary.
3: Sam Cumming has gone down to the room. So he's pointing to the front of his right foot. So he'll be gone for a little while.
1: Thank you, Lex. Have a watch on that for Tigers fans, especially after Cumming came off the ground. And then it was Grill to Lawler at a stoppage. A couple of their young stars involved in the play. He's Brown at halfback, shields his eyes from the sun before wobbling a kick down the line. Sprawling out after it was Houghton, flicked over the top by Graham, having taken possession for the Eagles. Into space, he releases Stasevich. Stasevich spears it inside the forward 50. And there's no mark there for Murdoch. Nathan Broad floating back as he so often has. Much the adoration of the Tigers army here at the MCG. Richmond by 19 points, 24 played in the third quarter. Houghton among the pack. Lynch stayed down. Did the roving. Intelligent hand pass over the top from Taranto. Releases the run of Campbell down the outer side. A bounce for Seth Campbell. He burns the way from them. Handball over the top to Lynch. 55 from home. Gets down low to pick it up. Pops it into the pocket. Bounces off the shin of Duggan. Ralph Smith gives chase. Hoff spinning through. Got away from the tackle of LaFau. And now Brock to Harley Reid. And a nice exiting kick into space on the outer side. And now Bo Allen's got some run and dash for the Eagles.
2: Can pop the kick to half forward. And the mark will be taken by Cole. He's got it. And he waits for his teammates to get ahead of him. And moves around the mark and will dump the kick inside forward 50. Job Shanahan's lurking. Anand was there as well. Couldn't take the mark for Richmond, but brought it to ground. Waterman roves it. He goes for goal this time with a snap. It's offline. 2 goals, 6. Jake Waterman moves to in this match.
1: All three goals. Depends which way you look at it.
2: Glass half full, glass half empty. 4-18-42 West Coast. Richmond 9-5-59. There's only 17 points in this match, and West Coast with the most opportunities.
1: Well, they get there with behinds at this stage, Loz. They've kicked 18, so it's not beyond them. They've either kicked 4-18 or 7 goals, again, depending on which way you look at it. They have had no shortage of opportunities, this West Coast team today. Jake Waterman's been the exemplar of all of that. Long kick out from Annand, and Lafau has played a pretty good game for Richmond up front. Offload hand pass now to Ross. Rechko in front of the interchanges. Lynch got buffeted off it by Duggan. Rechko scooped it up. Hand pass infield. Trainer tackled by Murdoch. Ball spills loose. Half board for West Coast. Well done from Graham. On the up to Reed. 55 out. Shanahan out the back. Got it. Shanahan marks right next to the goal square in the right forward pocket. And Job will have a shot from close range. And the ABC Sport commentary box will be providing no further editorial comment as to his chances. We'll just let this play out. 10 metres out. Shanahan kicks and just sneaks it in. That was very, very close again for Joe Shanahan. And at least they're putting them through now, West Coast, even if it is not by much. 1-2 for him. The Eagles, 5-18-48. They're making a little bit of a run at this game now. The Tigers, 9-5-59. 27 played, third term. Sunday footy on ABC Sport.
0: It was just a couple of errant handballs down here by Rechko and some others from the Tigers. Just hit their teammates' feet rather than their chest. Turns the ball over, and a really good kick in from Harley Reid. Shanahan had gotten out the back. There was two Tiger players who were looming, getting back for a spoil, but the kick was so good and powerful that they didn't get there in time. So keeps the game interesting. What's that? 9 points. 5-18. You're only 9 points down.
2: So it'll be a clearance from the Tigers. Inside 50, it's sent. And it'll be a mark to McCulty Lafau. A quick entry from Richmond out of the centre bounce. And Lafau will take the mark almost directly in front. 40 metres out.
0: So I'll put a little bit of that down to good forward setup, 6-6-6 inside 50 for the Tigers, because if it's just a dump kick in, you have to be able to mark one-on-one. If you're too close together, somebody comes over the top and kills that one.
2: So Sandy Brock on the mark for West Coast. McCulty Lafau sails it over his head, and it's offline to the left-hand side. Hit the post. Just grazed the post there in the end for McCulty Lafau.
1: Second time he's hit that same post today as well.
2: So he's accurate in some sense. It's Richmond ahead by 12 points.
1: He's going for a trick shot video. Trying to hit the post twice in the game. That left-hand goalpost getting in the way a couple of times for McCulty Lafau. Dersmer off the kick in. Ball went to ground. He sprawled out after it. Annand back to Campbell. High kick to half forward. Coming in from the side, Duggan. Was there a push in the marking contest? Yes, Liam Duggan got that shove. And so, in fact, Duggan tosses it back to Tom McCarthy, who stands inside the defensive 50 for West Coast. A 12-point game. West Coast closing in, doing it the hard way with 5-18. McCarthy kicks up the line, and Chadsman Shanahan pulls it in on the wing right at three-quarter time. Again, the Eagles with plenty of chances in that term. 2-5. They have kicked 3-12 since quarter time. The Tigers in that quarter with 2-2, so far less opportunity, but far more convincing in front of the big sticks for Richmond. But the Eagles are very, very, very much close enough, if good enough, with a quarter to play here at the MCG. They trail by 12 points at three-quarter time. It is 9-6-60 Richmond looking for a third win on the season. West Coast looking for a fifth. They are 5-18-48. Jake Waterman has 2-6 on the afternoon. Job Shanahan has 1-2. Jack Williams has a goal. Tom Cole has a goal. And Harley Reid has 3 behinds to his name for Richmond. 2 to Ralph Smith, 2 to Lawler, 1 to Lynch, Ross, Short, Taranto, and Sonsi for the Tigers.
2: The margin's never gone beyond 18 points in favour of Richmond throughout the afternoon. It now sits at 12 points at three-quarter time, as Joel just mentioned. Richmond leading the West Coast Eagles at the final change here. 9660, West Coast 5-1848. The thoughts of our experts, Nathan Burke and Chad Wingard, in just a moment. This is Sunday Afternoon Footy on ABC Sport.
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1: Waterman's thrown a boot at it in the goal square and he's missed again!
7: I'm going home.
1: Pack it up, Jake. Just pack it up.
7: Oh.
1: He can't kick one in any fashion today. Could not buy one, Jake Waterman. 3 goals, 16. They are 1-10 from their last 11 scores, West Coast.
2: Lynch will put it inside forward 50 to Ralph Smith, who marks. 45 metres out from goal. Has to move it quickly into the left forward pocket. Sonzi takes the mark, but he's very, very close to the boundary line. It's a tough angle for him to kick from. Tyler Sonzi slams it through. Richmond moving it from half-back all the way through to a set shot from the boundary, and Tyler Sonzi snares it.
1: Deep entry, a throw beautifully by Dersma. Waterman almost on the goal line this time for Jake Waterman as he banks it through. He throws the head back with relief, but even that was a close-run thing. Grill at the stoppage, hand pass to Lawler. 35 out in space, you can't give Sam Waller that kind of window toward goal.
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2: The sounds there of the third quarter summed up really with Jake Waterman's efforts. He's kicked 2 goals, 6 throughout this afternoon. West Coast Eagles have kicked 5 goals, 18-48. Richmond 9-6-60. That's Richmond ahead by 12 points. Text coming in from Tim from Wodonga on 0437-774-774. If Waterman learns to kick straight, he'll win a Coleman. So he has moved to 43-50 on the season there, Jake Waterman. And he's had a couple that he definitely should have got today, but he's sitting at 2 goals, 6, and West Coast well and truly in this match. Lauren Borden and Joel Peterson calling the action.
1: A little bit of context on that. Only 3 players this season have kicked 50 goals. Jake Waterman the first to kick 50 behinds.
2: So he's
1: Buddy Franklin-esque numbers, yep, for Jake Waterman.
2: Yep. And I mean, that's the story of West Coast so far in this game, really, isn't it? Our experts, Chad Wingard and Nathan Burke, is it? They've kicked 5 goals, 18. They had more inside 50s in this third term again. It was 16-9 the way of the Eagles, but they're just not scoring. Or not scoring the way they'd like.
4: Yeah, and they're moving the ball well. You think about 43 inside 50s to 30 for the game. They're winning the clearances 28-22. They're doing all the right things. Contested possessions there in front. Turnovers, intercepts. They're doing a lot right. And they've got 12 marks inside forward 50-7 as well. So they're actually marking it and having structured shots on goal. This is not wayward shots. This is not run-on shot snaps. They're getting their structure set up. Yes, we're talking about Waterman, but my boy Shanahan missed a really easy one as well from directly in front. For me, they need to finish off strong here. They've done all the right things, and if I'm being honest, they should be winning this game pretty significantly the way that they've done all the right things in terms of they've won, they're winning the contestable, they're winning the clearances, inside 50s. I mean, winning that by plus 13 and just not having the score, yep, to show for it, like, that's demoralising. They need to have their forwards and just really putting through the hard work, because, again, it can, for a team that's up and coming, young, you've got to have that belief. They've had moments through this season where they've challenged most teams for 2, 3, 4 quarters. It hasn't quite got to the 4-quarter mark yet. For me, they can't let up. Whether they win or lose this game, they've got to play 4 quarters of great footy. They've ticked 3 quarters off for me. They've done everything but kick it through the middle sticks. So whether they win this game purely off not kicking straight, you take that, because that's something you can work on. The effort needs to be there for me for this last quarter.
0: It's a sign of maturity for both teams here. Richmond, when was the last time they were in front at 3-quarter time? So can they hang on to a lead? Do they go defensive? And at what point of the game do they go defensive? Do they try and kick a couple early and then you know, park the bus. What do Richmond actually do in this situation? Because let's face it, they haven't been in this situation very often. And the Eagles, do they get a bit flustered? We're doing all this work, We're winning inside 50s by 8. It's 23 to 15, but we're not winning on the scoreboard. We're not getting reward. What do we try and do something out?

0: outside of our game plan differently, or do we just try and get it through the big sticks? So in terms of maturity and growth for both of these teams, how they handle this last quarter will be really interesting.
1: A real opportunity for both of these two sides. Richmond's last win coming in round 11 against the Bombers. West Coast's most recent win was a week after that in round 12, also against Essendon. It's Richmond ahead by 12 points as we start the final term at the MCG. It's dug out and hand passed away by Prestia into some space. Hoff will pick it up. Might have been fallen into the back of. The umpire won't pay a free kick. He'll be dragged off the bottom of the pack and we'll have a ball up in the sunshine. It's in a small patch of this centre square. Bailey Williams taps it out, goes over the top of Harley Reid's head. Bo Allen can pick it up, takes it. He's happy to take the tackle as well. Another stoppage and another ball up. Just forward of halfway, slightly to the advantage of Richmond's attacking end. It's tapped down. Yo will take it. And he's pulled down. Another stoppage. Four in a row here. Lex Pescher on the boundary.
2: Sam Cumming has come back out. He's had that ankle checked. He's good to go for the next quarter.
3: Thanks, Lex. Kai Annan spending some time in the rooms at three-quarter time as well, but he's all okay. To Berkey's point, we've got another stoppage. Richmond have led twice at three-quarter time this season in their two wins. So they've converted both of those opportunities. Haven't led at three-quarter time since that last win against Richmond. Bailey Williams on the deck. Lawler throws himself at it. Comes away in West Coast colours through Harley Reid. Bangs it up toward half forward. Well done there from Trainer to win the footy away from Jack Williams. Floston weaves his way around Dersma. Whips his kick wide to the broadcast side. Ralph Smith flies against Duggan and staying down with Sonsi. He ran himself into space in front of the interchange. Then kicked off his back foot. High ball to the edge of the 50. Floating in from the side, Lawler. He's shown us some glimpses today, has Sam Lawler. From left half forward, kicks to Lynch. Oh, it bounced off his bonds, Tom Lynch. Spills to ground level, crashing through, not being able to do anything with it. Gun came back to Lynch, and he throws it onto his boot at the top of the goal square and kicks the goal. So Tom Lynch converts the opportunity. Sam Grill's got up pretty sore, having fed the handball to him. And the Tigers get the first goal of the final term to yet again pull 18 points clear. 10-6-66 to 5-18-48. 2 minutes played. Final term Sunday footy on ABC Sport.
4: Tell you what, Lawler is special. I mean, we've seen him fly, I reckon, three times today, and he times it perfectly. He comes from the side a lot. He doesn't come directly on with the contest. We used to call that a J-curve for our backmen out there, where you run from the side and kind of have that J-shape kind of a run at it. That's very good finish. Everything that Lawler's touched today is turned into something. I mean, you think with these 10 touches, he's had two goals and again set up that attack there for Lynch. So exciting again, just seeing glimpses.
1: Just in his 10th game this season, had an Achilles issue, Sam Lawler. So a good stint where he's back in the side and able to show Richmond fans what he's capable of as Sonsi pulls it out of the middle and hand passes it away. The kick comes down and will be marked by Ralph Smith, who marks just forward of the AFL logo. Puts it on his right boot and will pop it into the left forward pocket. Lynch is lurking at the back of the pack. Young gets in there ahead of some of his former teammates and punches it out for a throw-in inside forward 50 for the Tigers. Punt road end of the MCG in this final term. Gold Coast and Melbourne all locked up, one goal apiece at Carrara. 4 minutes played in that opening term. A full call available on ABC Listen. Ball is tossed in. Nankervis taps it away. There'll be a ruck infringement.
0: We see this, I reckon, two out of three ball-ups. A shove in the back. I was watching the St Kilda game last night with Grundy and Rowan Marshall and Tom DeConing. They were shoving each other left, right and centre and nothing was ever getting paid. I don't mind it. You shouldn't be able to just shove a player when they're going for the ruck. You should be, you know, just using your body weight. I don't mind the free kick, but
1: consistency?
0: Boy, oh boy, it's inconsistent.
1: Toby Nankervis to really make things difficult for West Coast. 45 metres out. The captain of Richmond sails it home. And Richmond push out to a game-high 24-point lead in this last term. 11-6-72. They're making the Eagles pay for their inaccuracy. 5-18-48 is what the visiting side have on the scoreboard 4 minutes into this final term. It's Sunday afternoon footy on ABC Sport. Your experts, Nathan Burke and Chad Wingard.
0: It's turned into a goal fest, Chad.
4: Talk about our ruckman. Hang on.
0: Goal
1: fest. We're going back 2 hours.
4: Yeah. I mean, he's had a pretty impressive day. I mean,

0: He's had 15 touches, one goal now, and he's winning the hit-out battle against Bailey Williams. Like, that's a no mean feat. I mean, Bailey Williams having a great season. So, big Nank getting it done. When he's up and firing, Richmond are a much better team.
1: He was the second-rated player on the ground last week against the Doggies, doing his thing again today. Prestia with the clearance for the Tigers. Bangs it inside the forward 50. Brock's up to meet it. Coming back the other way, Grill, little handball over the top. Ralph Smith, 40 from home. It spills free out of his hands. Lafau's buzzing around. He can't grab it and he'll have a ball up. 40 out from the Richmond goal. The fans at the punt road end starting the Richmond chant. 24 points to the good. Yo spins through. Handball to Marrick. Handball to Hoff. Bangs it into the middle. Falls into the lap of Waterman in the centre circles. Hands it off to Dersma. Dersma pokes a wobbly kick to Duff Tytler, who gives some ground with the hand pass. 75 from home is Marrick. Low entry. Knocked down by Miller. Crashing through, trying to take the footy with him was Duff Tytler. He gets wrapped up. And we will have a ball up now. 40 out from the West Coast goal. They're at the city end of the MCG. 5-18-48 West Coast. The Tigers 11-6-72. Six gone. Final term. Sunday footy on ABC Sport.
2: Ball tossed up. Palm down onto the turf. No one can extract it cleanly. Nankervis is diving on top of the footy to wrap it up. Harley Reid lurking around the back of the pack. And it'll be a ball up as Sonsi's the last player up to get up. 25 metres out from West Coast's goal. Bailey Williams gets a little tap out, can move it forward, but Boston will pick it up. Hand pass to Sonsi. Handball across to Taranto, who clears the attacking 50, defensive 50. LaFau can't mark it and pick it up. He's helped, though, by Ross, who uses the footy. Hand passes it across to Short, who kicks it right down the line. It'll be a direct turnover as Hoff marks. And spears the pass out to Tyler Young. Just forward of centre wing. Curls the footy to the top of the 50. Sonsi has front position. Pushes it down. Yo comes barging into the pack. Takes it. Pushes it away towards the boundary line. It's well done to be kept in by Cole. He sockers it forward. And then the tackle is on Trainer. The umpire says it was all fair legal. And there'll be a ball up right. Forward pocket for the Eagles. Richmond ahead by 24 points in the final term.
1: Nankervis reaches up, slaps it down. Taranto's kick spilled almost to Waterman. Shanahan's there. He's grabbed by Miller. Tackled. And a ball up. 30 out from the West Coast goal. Trying to lead into this 24-point gap in the game. Goes backward into the contest.
3: Need a goal out of this. It's been down there for 30 seconds.
1: Absolute must-have at this stage of the contest. Williams hits it clear, but straight to Ralph Smith. To Ranzo. Short got caught. Umpire waved it on. Duggan to Reid. 45 out. Back to Marrick at right half forward. Now to Yo on the edge of the arc. Left foot kick. Top of the goal square. Shanahan bashed away by Annan. Spilt to Waterman. Hit it at pace. Steadied up. Steady up again. Shrugged the tackle. Got the handball away. 30 out from the West Coast goal still. And still they can't find an answer. Now it spills to Duggan. The co-captain slots it. The captain's goal at one end to Toby Nankervis. Liam Duggan says, I see you and raise you. And he curls in a goal to bring the margin back to 18 points. And that's the first of the season for Liam Duggan. 11-6-72 the Tigers. West Coast 6-18-54. 8 played, final term. Nathan Burke and Chad Wingard, your experts on ABC Sport.
0: And what I love about this, it wasn't pretty, but you can still see the intent by West Coast Eagles. This was a goal from pure effort, pure chase. They've had multiple inside 50 tackles in that passage of play. They've had stoppages after stoppages, and they finally get their reward. That's what I'm talking about. That's what they've missed. They put all this effort in, and they haven't got that reward. Duggan just said, here, give it to me. I'll chuck on a left boot, and I'll put it through the middle sticks.
2: So again, West Coast were at the margin back down. 18 points in the final quarter at the MCG. Ball tossed up in the middle. Ross takes it and just clears it into the sunshine. Beneath the southern stand, Rechko sits under it and marks. Another one of those young stars coming through from the Tigers. Perhaps not as well known as Sam Lawler just yet. But he's having a good season since he's come into the side. Kicks it inside forward 50. Here's Herbert for the Eagles. Takes it, hand passes it to McCarthy. He'll clear it out of defensive 50. Threads it along the boundary line. Murdoch going after it. Might have been held there by Banks. He was. And it'll be a free kick for Milan Murdoch.
3: A little bit lucky there. I've got the momentum pulled him down rather than the Tiger player.

0: Murdoch with the footy. In the 17th game for the Eagles. Kicks it right down the wing. Packle form. Brock can't pick it up cleanly, but can finally get a little hand pass away. It's easily chopped off by Banks, who takes it for the Tigers. Kick comes down the wing. Running onto it is Lawler. Shrugs off the tackle. Hand passes it away to Prestia, who drops the footy. Goes back and collects it. Has Marek following closely behind him. Hand passes it away. And inside 50 will have a kick in that lands in the lap of Tom Lynch. He's in front of a crowd of supporters that are wearing banana costumes. Bright yellow, standing out like the boots that Tom Lynch is wearing. And Lynch will go all the way back to take his kick from the advertising hoardings.
1: Willie Banana from there, Loz.
0: Well done. I think he'll just go the ordinary drop punt from 48 metres out. Tom Lynch kicks this one towards goal. Has the distance, but the accuracy is offline. A minor score for Tom Lynch. He's got a couple of goals today. And it's Richmond's lead extended out to 19 points. 10 minutes played in the final term.
1: Too early to say handy point, Berkey.
2: Too early, Joel.
1: Okay, I won't say it then. Bring it back into play, Stasevich. He whacks it to the wing. Shanahan and Brown got tangled up. Mark taken by Broad for the Tigers. He backs back right to halfway. Pokes it short to Sonsi. He's been busy today. 18th disposal coming up for Tyler Sonsi. Got a goal as well for his trouble this afternoon. Richmond by 19 points. 11 played final term. Sonsi, shallow entry. Lynch got pushed underneath it. No free kick in the contest, or was there? Yes, there is. And it will go to the big Richmond forward. Tom Lynch will have a set shot from almost on the 50. 10 in from the boundary line in the left forward pocket.
3: Did the umpire standing 5 metres away pay that, or did one of the others? It was very delayed.
1: I think it was the umpire that was sort of just tucked in along the boundary line in that left forward pocket. Whether there was a call from elsewhere, but it ends in Tom Lynch having a set shot with a 19-point margin. Richmond's number 19 from just inside the 50 gives it an almighty thump. And it's just away to the left-hand side. 20 points the gap in the game. 12 minutes into the final term. Sunday footy on ABC Sport.
3: Could have put him away, that one.
0: Option now for McCarthy.
3: Oh, good grab.
0: He hits it right down the broadcast wing. And it's a great grab from Chad's man, Job Shanahan, who kicks it right down the wing. Prestia was there. And then Vlosten just happily sees it over the boundary line, quite content to force the throw-in at centre-half forward for the Eagles. Richmond ahead by 20 points. Essendon and Adelaide to come for some of our audience, Gold Coast and Melbourne for other listeners, at the conclusion of this match here at the MCG. Tossed in, Samson Ryan palms it down. Graham can't collect. It's taken by Ralph Smith, who absolutely kicks it into Herbert, who smothers it with his back. And then Ed Allen goes in after it for the Eagles. He takes it over the boundary line. It's going to be a lasso free kick.
3: No, he didn't wave.
0: So it'll be a throw-in.
3: You forgot the rule. Pretty sure that came off a foot.
1: Only thing to check it upstairs, I think, are they?
3: Chad, I've got a question for you.
4: Here we go.
3: Dersma pick one. And Shanahan pick 30-odd.
4: Yeah. What's the question?
3: Which one would you rather have?
4: No, Dersma. Let's not be silly straight away. Dersma's got some highly... You've seen what he's been able to do so far this year, but they're both going to be cornerstones of West Coast Eagles.
3: Do we put too much weighting on pick one when you can have something like that at pick 30?
4: Yeah, if you hit it. There's plenty of players that have gone pick 30 or pick one that haven't hit and haven't been superstars.
0: Ross takes it, kicks it to Lynch at centre wing, moves it across to Ralph Smith, inside 50. He'll send the kick to the number one draft pick in Sam Lawler. Had Young tracking him. And it'll be a free kick to Sam Lawler against the West Coast defender, formerly wearing the yellow sash.
3: But my point there is, we talk about, do they want to lose the game and get pick one? And do they want, is it so important to get pick one? If you've got a good recruiting team, it becomes less and less important.
4: It matters more now when there's bidding. That's the

0: Cumming has come off again. That ankle seems to be causing him a bit of problem. I'll keep an eye on it.
1: He looks like it might be almost pack up for the day type operation for Sam Cumming. Thank you, Lex. Of course, had the shoulder injury right at the start of the season, and he's been grinding his way through that throughout the campaign. McCarthy into the middle of the ground. Herbert dropped it in the tackle, holding the ball. Free kick to Sonsi. Pumps Richmond inside the 50. Lynch and Lawler both there. Lynch! Takes the mark, 20 metres out. Tom Lynch latches onto it, and he can put the game to bed with this kick.
2: Yeah, young Bazza, as a defender, you've got to take some form of the body as well. You can't just... Tom Lynch is still a very, very tall man who sticks those arms up. You're not going to out-jump him. You've got to take some body.
1: Two goals, two today for Tom Lynch. 21-point margin before the kick. He struts in, strikes it, and misses to keep with the theme of the afternoon. And wouldn't it be some strange form of irony if now the opportunities were to come back to haunt Richmond? 22 points the margin, 16 and a half played in the last.
2: Sorry, but that's just not AFL standard. So your team, that could win the game for your team. 20 metres out, dead in front. You've kicked 500 goals in your life.
3: So kick comes down from the Eagles. Ralph Smith steals it back for the Tigers. His hand pass, though, a turnover. Hoff takes it, hand passes it away to Graham, who puts the kick down the wing. Reed will mark. He plays on and then hand passes it over the top of his head to Kelly. Hand passes it away to Waterman, gets tackled, can still get the footy inside forward 50. Jack Williams chasing the bouncing ball, can't pick it up for the Eagles. Sonsi clears it away for the Tigers. It hits Brock though, he can take it. Hand pass it to Marrick, who'll run the Eagles back inside forward 50. Tries to curl the footy inboard. Was looking for Jack Williams. But that's an easy mark for Retchko to take. And the Tigers will have it in defence. Ahead by 22 points.
1: No left boot. Ryan Marrick and a couple of his teammates in the pocket weren't thrilled with the option.
2: There was three West Coast players and one Richmond player, and he spotted him perfectly.
4: Laced him out.
1: Kai Anand at halfback for the Tigers. Pumps it down the line. Lynch flies. In front of him was Young. Spills to Ross. He battles with Kelly for the footy. It spills out and over the boundary line on the outer side. There's a little bit of a skirmish out there again. Taranto, Ross, Kelly and Liam Duggan involved in that. It'll be tossed back in. The sunshine still out on that southeastern corner of the ground. Shadows encroaching ever closer toward the boundary line on that side. A glorious Melbourne winter Sunday afternoon. And the sun's shining on Richmond at the moment. Kelly waltzes away from the stoppage. Darts the kick to Waterman. Front point of the square. He looks up inside forward 50. No mark there, but a beautiful bit of roving from Jack Williams, who curls it home. And Williams keeps the flame flickering for West Coast. 16 points the gap in the game. 7-18-60. To the Tigers, 11-10-76, 18 and a half gone in the last. It'll take something special. They might still have something in them, the Eagles.
2: Hey, chance, Chad. Got three in them.
4: Well, they've kicked seven for the day. So three in, you know, 8-10 minutes is a big ask. But they're going to have to get going very quickly. And they're going to have to do something they haven't done all day, and that's kick straight. So... that stoppage there, that was beautiful hands. And then Kelly just having that decision-making, just to lower his eyes, hit Waterman. They've done a lot right this whole day. It's just the last part. So they finally get through the big sticks, but they need one quickly.
3: All right, let's see what this ball up will bring for the Eagles. Nankervis steals it out for the Tigers. His hand pass, though, is taken by Marrick. Hand passes it to Harley Reid. Chucks it on his boot, can get it all the way to half forward. In fact, it'll bobble its way inside forward 50. Jack Williams is there, shoved off the footy. Trainer gathers it for the Tigers. Hand pass to Taranto. His hand pass, a turnover. Duggan kicks it down to the top of the goal square. Jack Williams works it to his advantage, snaps it through.
2: Here we go.
4: Wow.
3: Very well done by Jack Williams. In fact, it's Harvey Johnston. Harvey Johnston chasing after it. A couple of second efforts from him, and he has kept the Eagles in touch well and truly. Richmond ahead by 10 points. 11-10-76, the Tigers, Chad. West Coast, 8-18-66.
4: I tell you what, that is not an easy task. The angle that he's picked that up on, and he's running at full pelt towards the point, he's able to drop it on his foot

0: half a metre and get that through the sticks. That's not easy. That's probably one of the hardest shots they've had all day, and he's put that through. But again, now it's interesting, Berkey. Now it gets very interesting.
1: Yep.
0: Next in a bounce matters.
2: Eagles have won 4 of their last 50 games interstate. Harley Reid hasn't won in Victoria. And they are right on the precipice of a comeback here. The Tigers send it forward from the stoppage. Brown up toward half forward, and Bazo comes crashing in over the top and hauls it in. He gets up sore, Red Bazo. Hands it off to Herbert, disposal number 31. A bounce on the back pedal. Works himself inside defensive 50. A second bounce, and it's all come unstuck for Marcus Herbert. He sockets it around the corner to Stasevic and got out of trouble. How on earth did he do that? Stasevic's kick wide out of bounds.
3: He was begging for somebody on the wing to just give him an option. They're all standing there watching him run around in circles.
0: Just Bazo was actually the one man down. He's the one that was sore from the contest, gave the handball. Then he was out of the play, so it's 17 versus 18.
2: Crowd today, 33-7-3-7. Brandon Stasevic. That's a far cry from the past 5 games that he's played here at the MCG. The lowest crowd he's played in front of in his previous 5 was 82,000 people. 2 grand finals in there, a qualifying final as well. Now he's in West Coast colours, hoping to lead the charge to a victory. A come from behind one at that. Reid from the stoppage for West Coast. Tumbles a kick down the line. Broad's there. He's wrapped up by Shanahan, and a ball up. Forward of the wing, just forward of halfway for West Coast. 10 points the margin, 22 played final term. Sunday footy on ABC Sport. Richmond clinging on to a 10-point lead, looking for a 3rd win of the season.
4: A couple of supporter bases desperate for a win late in their year. There'll be another stoppage on the outer side of the ground. Everyone's slow to get up.
3: No Tiger play behind the ball. Still 3-on-3 inside the Eagles forward line.
4: And Kevis just tries to hack it out from the ball up. And Seth Campbell does the same. It comes off his boot. Cole takes it, gets swung around, and a tackle by Tom Brown. Holding the footy. Bit of an unfair tackle?
3: No. Tackle was fine, but didn't really have an opportunity to get rid of it.
4: So Tom Brown, beautiful pass out to Retschko. On the outer wing, in the sunshine. Hand passes it off to Ross. Dabs it inside forward 50. Tom Lynch on the lead in the right forward pocket. We'll go back and have a shot at goal for the Tigers.
2: A Tom Brown tackle late in the game between Richmond and West Coast here at the MCG, hey?
3: This is where if you're a Richmond player, you run around going, set up, boys. Set up for the kick-in. Set up. Get ready.
4: Here we go. There's 10 points in this game. Still plenty of time for either side.
2: He'll kick this.
4: Tom Lynch coming in for the Tigers to give them some breathing space.
0: We've tried everything, Berkey.
4: It is the story of this afternoon. 11-11-77 Richmond. West Coast 8-18-66. 11 points Richmond's lead.
2: Wasting no time, the Eagles. They don't have time to waste. Kelly nurses the kick in from the defensive 50 out toward the wing on the southern side. They throw their bodies at it. Lynch grabs it for the Tigers. Retschko wrapped up by Stasevic. Got the hand pass away. Brown pokes it inside 50. Lafau jumped. Couldn't take it with him. Campbell in the pocket. Races onto it. Steadies. One way. The other. Check side. Seth Campbell. Out of bounds on the full. And Herbert will take it from the last line for West Coast. They are looking for a first win here at the MCG since 2021. They've lost 7 on the bounce. The Tigers have had the wood over them in recent times. Won the past 3, 7 of 8. Richmond lead by 11 at the 24-minute mark.
4: Kelly has it in the left back pocket for the Eagles. Gets plenty on his kick. Plenty of players will be at the drop. It clears all of them. Man, Curvis will be tracking it back. Picks it up, almost handballs it to himself. Then hand passes it towards Retschko. Just through his hands. Herbert's there to collect. Hand pass it inboard to Bailey Williams. He hand passes back to Dersma, who sidesteps Houghton. Gets a hand pass away as Houghton catches him at the last second. Holding the ball. And Taj Houghton with a tackle as well for the Tigers. They're showing intent in this game. And he wins the footy back for the home side here at the MCG. Centre wing beneath the Shane Warne stand. Side of the ground. Chips it out wide to Tim Taranto.
3: Harley can overestimate his strength at times.
2: Yes. Yep. Houghton wasn't letting go of him there. Taranto kicks inside 50. Stasevic. Terrific grab. That's the kind of experience and poise that they brought him here for. His kick across the defensive 50 was dropped.

0: Dersma, who laid the tackle and laid it high on Ralph Smith. Hugo Ralph Smith, 45 metres out, directly in front, is where Willem Dersma stands on the mark. And Ralph Smith will go back and try and make it a 17-point game.
1: Guffey's third goal, Hugo. He's made the move from the wing, spent a bit of time half-back flank. Now they're playing as that pressure half-forward. If he can come away with 16 possessions and three goals, boy, oh boy, he's done his job.
0: He's never kicked three goals in a game, Hugo Ralph Smith. He kicked the opener for the most decisive kick in the contest. He gets close to the man on the mark, and he hangs it out to the right, and the game stays alive. Two straight kicks the margin, 26 minutes gone, Sunday footy on ABC Sport.
2: The Eagles have kicked the most recent three goals of the game. Richmond have had the last scores, a couple of scores, all been behind. The kick comes out of bounds, comes out of defence from the Eagles. It's a lasso free kick. Richmond will take it. Tim Taranto with it, a couple of kicks from home.
1: You play on from fullback, run to 40 metres out, and kick it sideways for a lasso. I've got no idea why.
2: So Tim Taranto goes directly inside forward, 50. Comes off hands to Tom Lynch. And he takes it, and he'll also be tackled 40 metres out from goal. Ball up inside forward, 50 for the Tigers. 12 points in it. It's gotten interesting in this last term. Reed just takes it, hacks it out from the stoppage, can get it to Waterman, who hand passes it away. He moves it down to Graham, who kicks it into some space at half forward. Annan will be first there to meet it. Taps it away. Tom Brown will take it, hand passes it to Sonzi, and Richmond gather and collect. And it's Sonzi who can put the pass down to Ralph Smith. Holds onto the mark. He had Young tracking him, but Ralph Smith takes a mark in front of the interchange benches and will slow things down here for the Tigers.
0: Ralph Smith rolls onto his right boot, sends it long in the Lynch direction. Or Lawler in front of the pack. Lynch had a hand on it to the back now. Herbert's there. Lynch flicks it up. Lefau in the left forward pocket. Bailey Williams for West Coast. He relieves the danger at least for now. Kicks outside the defensive 50. Duff Tytler knocked it away to Young. Young kicks to the wing. Broad and Shanahan both had a hand on it. It spills to the turf. Shanahan clears out. Trainer with a bump. Picked up by Murdoch. Murdoch to the edge of the 50. Waterman can't mark. Spills onto the deck. Broad comes in. Waterman stands his ground. Picks it up. Pops it inside the 50. Finds Yo. Elliot Yo with the mark. 40 out, directly in front. And he can make it a one-kick game with a minute and a half to play.
1: Oh, couple of really big one-on-one wins there by Shanahan and Waterman.
0: The bench screaming at them to keep this game moving. They know they don't have much time. And Elliot Yo, so long a leader of this team, comes in, 40 metre set shots, on the way, misses. It misses. 8-19 for West Coast. There's your story on the scoreboard in the behinds column. Richmond 11-12, 78. 28 and a half gone in the last.
2: Nick Boston takes it and kicks it as far as he can outside of defence. Gets it into the centre of the MCG where Ralph Smith will mark and he'll go inside 50. Just two kicks to get it to Lawler, running into an open goal. Stasevich takes him, holds onto his jumper. Lawler shrugs the tackle, gets the goal and seals the game for the Tigers. Sam Lawler with three this afternoon for Richmond. And the Tigers are heading for their first win since round 11. It hasn't been easy going today. The Eagles have kept the Tigers in it based on their poor kicking, but Sam Lawler has just put the result beyond doubt. It's Richmond ahead by 17 points. The Tigers fans are starting to get excited. 12-12-84, West Coast 8-19-67. 29 minutes played in the final quarter.
3: Jeez, that's rubbing salt in the wounds, isn't it? You miss a set shot from 30 metres out. Hits a point, a kick in, goes coast to coast, two uncontested.
1: Kicks. Three kicks, counting the one from fullback.
3: Oh, that's got to hurt.
0: 17-point lead to Richmond. They beat West Coast by 11 in Perth earlier in the season. Their other win over Essendon, as Lauren said, in round 11 by 18 points. Free kick to Graham out of the middle. The former

0: Tiger kicks West Coast to the pocket. Dersma rises up and pulls in the mark. He's going to hurry back to the top of his run and try and close this gap. And it would be back to 11 points in favour of Richmond, which was the margin last they met. Dersma rolls in and does put it through. It's elementary now, merely a consolation for the Eagles. 11-point game, 30 and a half played in the final term. Too little, too late, unfortunately, for West Coast.
1: Maybe that's the key. Just take 5 seconds, walk back and just kick it through.
2: Yes.
3: Don't overthink it.
1: I mean, it must be frustrating. I go back to West Coast Eagles and just how well they played. This is probably, if I'm being honest, one of their most consistent four-quarter efforts.
3: Mm.
1: If you take away, their shots at goal, they've been in the hunt. Like, they've kept the ball inside their forward 50. They've tackled well. They've won their clearances. They've defended well. Just a bizarre turn of events there. You just don't kick straight. Finish it off.
3: I like the setup as well.
0: All the lining up for the grand final sprint.
3: Are lining up along the 50 to sprint all the way into the middle. There's not long left in this match. Cully will get a clearance away for the Eagles just forward of the centre circles. Graham's there. He's wrapped up and will have a ball up in the centre of the MCG. Plenty of players now surrounding the footy. As the umpire tosses the ball up. Ralph Smith goes in after it. Lawler takes it. He's taken down to the turf. And fittingly, Sam Lawler has the footy in his hands as Richmond records its first win since May. They continue a dominance against the Eagles, but it was the West Coast Eagles that kept their opponents in it through poor kicking. It's Richmond winners 12-12-84 to West Coast 9-19-73.

Richmond records just its third win of the season this afternoon against the West Coast Eagles. The Tigers led by 10 points at the end of the first quarter. It was pushed out to 15 points at halftime, but West Coast could easily have had the lead at halftime had they have kicked straight. The Eagles kicked 1-7 to Richmond's 3-goal straight in that second term, which allowed Richmond to take that lead into the third quarter, up by 12 points at the end of the third. And then it was the Eagles that started to come back in that final term, but they just couldn't get the job done. 2-6 was Jake Waterman's efforts from today, as it is Richmond that win by 11 points.

0: largest crowd ever in at the MCG, but you can hear their passion when they sung Yellow and Black together at the MCG. Winners by 11 points, the Tigers, and it's their fourth consecutive win against the Eagles as well, which means Andrew McQualter still hasn't got a win against his former side that he was an interim coach of and spent 10 years at as an assistant as well. So the Tigers 12-12-84, the Eagles 9-19-73 in front of 33,737 fans here at the MCG today on a beautiful sunny winter's afternoon. The goal kicker, Sam Lawler, ended up with 3 for the Tigers, a couple to Hugo Ralph Smith, Tom Lynch with 2, and then it was singles to Jack Ross, Tim Taranto, Jaden Short, and Tyler Sonzi. Well, for West Coast, a couple of goals went to Jake Waterman, as I mentioned. He kicked 2 goals, 6, so that could have been a very different story for himself and the Eagles this afternoon had he kicked straight. Liam Duggan, Harvey Johnston, Tom Cole, and Job Shanahan with singles, and Jack Williams with 2 as well, I should mention. So in the end, it was Richmond winners by 11 points. We'll get the song, we'll get some reaction, and if you're listening in Victoria and South Australia, then we'll get you across to Essendon and Adelaide. If you're listening anywhere else around the country, we'll send you off to Gold Coast and Melbourne. That's happening at Carrara as we speak. Melbourne with a 3-point lead there at quarter time. So that's where we'll be taking you in a few moments' time after we chat to Richmond about their first win since May. The Tigers winners by 11 points up. A contest was made of it. Oh, well, it was a contest all day, but it got lively in that last term, Berkey and Chad.
1: It did get lively. They kept themselves in it by scoring, albeit not accurately. They had 28 shots for goal to 24. In the end, it was just a little bit of accuracy, because you look at the way the game was played and it was, you know, fairly even. Inside 50s were 52-45 in favour of the West Coast Eagles, so they had more opportunities to score. But you've got to hand it to the Tigers. They didn't lapse for long periods, which is sometimes that's what you get with young sides. They hang in there for three quarters. They're in front at three-quarter time, and they maintain that. The start of the last quarter, Richmond were on top, and that goes to show that they, whatever mental attitude they had at three-quarter time, they came out with, you know what, let's win this game, not save this game. So you look at all those little sort of mental things along the way, and well done to the Tigers. Again, I'm going to harp on the uncontested mark side of things. So just a quick look at the stats. There was 102 uncontested marks in this game. The lowest combined total so far this year was 96, and that was Collingwood Frio in the gather round, where absolutely pouring driving rain over there in Adelaide. So that was 96. This was 102. Goes to show that you can play good, interesting football and score. So 28 shots to 24 shots with that level of uncontested marks, which to me was a... It's why I, you know, normally negative Nancy watching these two teams play, but I wasn't today, because I actually liked the contest. Kicking the ball long, fly for a contested mark, win the hard ground ball, and then go from there. So I liked the game.
0: But is that something that Richmond just felt comfortable with because they knew they were taking on West Coast? Is that why they... when they're against the top sides, they're kind of trying to hold on to the footy and maintain possession, and they thought they'd take it? Because you were big also that they looked a bit timid last week.
1: Yeah. I've seen them, as I said, I've seen them play different styles. I've seen them all park the bus and zone back and North Melbourne 46. And then I've seen them do that the halfway. At least today they committed to something. You know what? We're going to push out on our player, and West Coast were doing the same. We're going to go one-on-one all around the ground as well, and force you to try and use your skills to get through. I don't know why you would allow really talented sides to use their skills and get through you, which is what they do against the good teams, but not against the lesser skilled teams.
0: So Richmond winners by 11 points. Chad, how frustrated is Andrew McQualter right now? In the end, the inside 50s were got evened up, 71-73 to the advantage of West Coast, but 9-19 and really should have won the match.
2: Yeah, and it happened all in the last quarter. So they were in front comfortably in the inside 50s, their clearances, the contested possessions, all the metrics that normally put you in front of the ball game. And the last quarter, they actually scored the most efficient with 4-1 with just 9 entries. So I think it would be pretty filthy and pretty flat with the execution, I would say, from West Coast Eagles. But in terms of the hunt the pressure, the effort. I don't think you can count them out on that, because last week, again, you go back to Fremantle, who's a far superior team than Richmond, and they were in the hunt with them for the first half. So, again, West Coast Eagles are learning to put quarters together. They're not at the stage where they're going to dominate a whole match, get the wins. It's about putting quarters together, minutes together. Yes, they might miss a few shots. Waterman, as we know, I think he's now taken over the mantle of most shots at goal in the league. And obviously he's not in the top 10 for goals. So a little bit of work for him to work on. But again, I think it hurts him because early on, they should have been winning this game comfortably. And so this, yes, it goes down and it keeps, like, we had 8 points in a row. Like, that hurts.
1: Do we let them off too easily, though? This is, you're a full-time professional footballer playing at the MCG with not a breath of wind, beautiful conditions, there's not a drop of moisture on the ball, and you're missing goals from 20 metres out, dead in front, 15 metres out, dead in front. The end of the day, that's what cost them the game. They lost because of that. It wasn't because Richmond were a far better team than them. They lost because of that poor goal kicking. So we need to almost point the finger and say, hey, Jake, mate, you cost your team.
3: And not for the, unfortunately for him, not for the first time this season. Yeah. So the last two seasons combined.

0: behind, and he played limited games last year, but he was 70 goals, 32. So this is a guy who can kick. Right? He's not had the yips his entire career. It's just not working for him this year.
1: He wasn't the only one today, though. Like, yes, he's kicked 2 goals, 6.
0: Harley Reid kicked Shanahan 3 behind.
1: Harley Reid kicked 3 points. Shanahan missed right in front. Elliot Yeo, when the game is in the balance, someone who's very consistent, missed a dead shot set in front.
0: Richmond had their chances too.
2: Filing into the winners' rooms now. We can join them with Alexia Pesce as they sing their song for the first time in a very long time.
3: They came into a huge round of applause as all the kids joined their dads in the circle. You can just see the smile on the faces from the fans. You know they've been deprived of this for a long time, but they're very passionate fans, so you can imagine this song's going to be fairly, fairly loud.
2: So gathering together, we can see on our monitors Kai Annan in there. That's his first win for the Tigers. Now in his 8th game. Huddling together with a bit of silence.
3: Trying to get everyone to be quiet. It's tough down here. Looks like someone's missing. Oh yeah, Nank's just joining a little bit late. There's always one. A few kids have left the circle once they've seen the Gatorade.

0: to go. Richmond singing their song for just the third time. Looks like Jaden Short's got his very, very small baby in there in the huddle with him. Berkey, I feel like I chopped you off just as we were getting down to the rooms.
1: No, I was just going to say, I think Herbert was another one just before halftime, right on the siren from 15 metres out, dead in front.
0: Yeah, might have been Murdoch, but...
1: Yeah, Murdoch. So many opportunities to win this game, and bad kickings, bad football. So whilst we can look at all the good things that both teams did, you've got to correct that. You've got to correct that. It's not good enough for professional footballers to miss some of the shots that they missed.
2: And
1: we laughed. We laughed at it, but yep. I guarantee you, Minnie McGualter and Adam Uze aren't laughing.
2: So how do you handle it as a coach? Like how? Because it's sort of like missing free throws or something, right? Like you can shoot 100 free throws. It doesn't necessarily mean that you'll come out better next time. So it's going to be a curious thing for Andrew McWalter to have to deal with during the week.
0: We've got to send some of our audience off, Joel. If you're listening in Western Australia, Northern Territory or Tasmania, you are heading to Gold Coast taking on Melbourne. That's happening at Carrara at the moment. Melbourne are ahead by 3 points, 5-4-34. The Gold Coast, Melbourne 6-2-38. That's where we'll be sending you in just a moment. Perhaps not right now. We might keep you with us for a little bit longer as we try and wrap up this Richmond match against the West Coast Eagles. It's been a big win for the Tigers. Their fans have enjoyed it. And we can go back into the rooms with Lex Pescher now.
3: And alongside me is Nathan Broad. It was a pretty good win. In some ways, did it feel a bit lucky though?
4: Yeah, it was a bit of a scrappy game. We were just walking off with Nate then and it just felt like a bit of a meh game, which was... Yeah, a bit button off as both game plans are very similar, so it's hard when you play against each other like that. But we got the win in the end, which is awesome. And, you know, sometimes you need to win ugly, and I thought that's what we did.
3: When you came down here, there was no shortage of smiling faces, especially your daughter. And I think I caught her singing the song with you guys. Where'd she learn that?
4: Yeah, well, exactly. Good question. I don't know where she learns it. Nah, she's been singing it at home, and probably about, I don't know, 12 weeks ago, she goes, "Oh, did you win, Dad?" And, "Nah, we didn't win." And that went on for about 3 weeks, and I thought, you know what, stuff it. Yeah. "Did you win, Dad?" "Yeah, bloody oath we did." "Yeah, up the tigs." So we've won about 10 in a row to her, so it's awesome. But it's good to have her here and have her be a part of it.
3: That's a win in itself. Now, you've been very vocal about your plans for next year. Having Minnie on the other side, going back home to WA, is it something that you might do in join the West Coast Eagles?
4: No, I don't think so. At the moment, I'm just playing for the Tigers, and I know it's a bit of a cliche thing, but that's reality. There's nothing in concrete. I'm just playing footy and feeling good and trying to play the best footy for the club and give my absolute all and get another win, which was nice. So I've got a couple more games left for the Richmond Footy Club, and then, yeah, I'll be heading back to the West, but honestly, no concrete plans yet.
3: And just before I send you upstairs, one on Sammy Lawler. He hasn't been around for very long, but some of the stuff he does, my goodness.
4: I wish he was around for very long because, my God. He does some amazing things. He's a match winner too, so he's so, so smart when he gets the ball in his hands. The more games we can get into him. There's a few others too that haven't had a go, like Josh Schmuel. He's just as classy. So things are only going up for us.
3: Nathan Burke and Chad Wingard, he's all yours.
1: Nathan, congratulations, mate. Nathan Burke here. Must be a roller coaster of emotions down there in the back line. On one end, you're looking up your end and you're seeing your forwards miss goals, but then down your end, you see the opposition missing goals. You must be on a roller coaster of emotions watching that.
4: Yeah, I know. We've had some good looks all year. We just can't put it through the big sticks. It's kind of been the story of our season. We just can't maximise on our opportunities, and then teams go down the other end and kick one. But lucky for us today, they went down and missed. But we are really trying really hard to, if they are going to take a mark, it's wide and it's long, make it a harder shot on goal, because early on we're just giving up too many right in the corridor and it's a certain goal. So it's something we've been working on, keeping them, forcing them wide, and making them have tough shots. And yeah, today I thought that we did that, and they kicked a lot of points in the back of it.
1: And three-quarter time, you're in front. You've been that twice this year, and you've won both of those games. That's three out of three now. I thought the first 7 or 8 minutes after that three-quarter time break really showed that you came out with the intent to win the game rather than save it. Was that the key message?
4: Yeah, we knew they'd throw a punch. We knew the first 5 minutes was probably if they were going to win or lose the game. So we were really, especially, and that after halftime too, same thing. We knew they were going to throw a big punch at us. We had to throw a big one back, or at least cop it and wear it for 5 minutes. And I thought the young group did that really well. And then we took some good moments on the back of it. Lawson's kick up the guts, I'm not sure about that, but it came off for a goal, so we'll take it.
1: Yeah, I'm tipping that one wasn't drawn up when you're trying to save the game.
4: Oh, I'd love to see the vision if it didn't come off in the coach's box. It might have been a broken phone, I reckon, but I had the knackers to do it, and got a goal on the back of it, so yeah, kudos to him.
5: Nathan, Chad Wingard here, mate. Congrats on the win. And everyone's talking about this pointy end of the season. You know, teams at the lower end of the ladder looking forward to positive stuff for next year. The draft comes up, but how important, I suppose, in the four walls is about getting a win and going about it the right way? Because next year's going to come around. You can't just automatically start winning games. You've got to create that winning culture.
4: 100%. People come from your left, right and centre too when you're down the bottom of the ladder, and you know, some of it's deserving, some of it's not, but it's how you deal with that, especially these young kids. There's social media, there's all this stuff, and you know, at the end of the day, I think we're handling it extremely well as a footy club. I'm so proud of how we're handling it at the moment. We show up on a Monday, we're honest and we have a crack and we train, and we're trying to win. We're not trying to get pick one. There's no way in any world we're trying to do that, and we're trying to win, and we're going to try and beat Adelaide again next week and then Saints after that. So we're trying to build a winning culture, which is awesome, but I'm just so proud of how the group's handling their week-to-week stuff at the moment. We're really, really strong and united as a footy club, which is great.
5: And speaking of having a crack, it felt like there was a bit of rivalry out there. There's a bit going on. There's a few hits below the belt. There's a bit of rough go at it. How was it on there? It didn't feel like it was a 16 versus 18 club. It felt like there was a bit in this one.
4: Yeah, there was. I'm building a house at the moment, so my wife would kill me if I get involved in that. Fork out $2,500 if you don't come home. So I'll just stand back and watch it all unfold at the moment. But nah, there was a lot of heat in it, a lot of boys flying in. I thought the boys did a really good job on Harley Reid. Obviously, he's so damaging, and he puts that hand out, he's almost impossible to stop. But we got him a few times today, and credit to our mids, they really just kept stepping in and putting the pressure on. And our forwards did that too. I think, I don't know what the end result was, but at halftime we had 2-2-2 pressure around the ground, which is big focus for that, and that's through the roof, so I don't know where it ended up on, but yeah, that's something we want to be above 2 every game if we can.
2: Nathan Broad with us from Richmond on ABC Sport after the Tigers win. Nathan, you mentioned some of the physicality today. Luke Traynor was involved in a little bit of that with Jack Williams. Would not necessarily ask for your take on the incident, but like, what do you say to a young player like that who's had a topsy-turvy, probably a frustrating year in his second year at the club, just to try and get his sort of focus back in the right area?
4: Yeah, I didn't see the incident. I just heard the ooh over the crowd, so I can't comment on that. But we like him playing, not to that extent if there was something in it, but we do like him playing on the edge a bit because that's where he's at his best. He he's crashing packs, he's flying at the ball. And so it's a fine balance of trying to get him to do that, but also not crossing the line. So it's just a week-to-week thing with these young blokes and trying to work with them. But, yeah, I love how he goes about it.
2: And a quick one before we let you go. What does a win do for the group this week?
4: It's awesome. It's just reward for effort. Like I said before, The Monday to Friday stuff, the boys are working so hard. They're in there so early with their craft. Like, they have not thrown the towel in. And I'm just so proud to get them a win, because winning's not everything, but it also, you know, you need to learn how to win at stages, and I'm just so happy for them. So hopefully we can roll across to Adelaide now, travel. We travel really well as a group, so hopefully head over there and get another win.
0: Nathan, thanks for your time and joining us after a rare win, I guess, for the Tigers this week. But we loved hearing your fans celebrate with you on the MCG.
4: Yeah, thank you. There's full rooms. I haven't seen like this for a long time. So
0: they've all packed in.
4: You can tell we've won.
0: You can definitely tell. We can see it on the monitors. We appreciate your time, Nathan.
4: Good on you. See you later.
0: Nathan Broad with us. He's always great to chat to. Pretty easygoing guy, it sounds like.

0: from the sounds of things. We've got to get out of here in about 3 minutes' time. Votes, Footballer of the Year.
1: Chad, flick past it over to me.
0: We respect our elders.
2: Yes. No one kicked straight today, so I'm hoping you can kick straight with the three votes.
1: All right, I'm going with Taranto for three. 32 possessions, 9 tackles, 9 score involvements and a goal, 11 clearances. That's a pretty complete game, that one. Just because he kicked straight, I'm going to give Sam Lawler 2 votes for 3 goals. And a young fellow who I haven't really seen a lot of, I'm going to give young M. Herbert 1
0: yep.
1: vote for 34 possessions. And he had 5 score involvements himself. I thought he used the ball better, going at 76 kicking efficiency compared to Harley Reid, who went at 41. So he just created more than what Harley actually did.
3: 70 touches in 2 weeks for Marcus Herbert, taking the mid-season draft out of the Geelong VFL program. So applying his trade out of South Warrnambool. And yeah, hasn't he made an impact in the last couple of weeks for the Eagles?
0: One of those players that just went at everything, went for a second attempt, third attempt.
3: Had a pink boots, headband. There's a bit about him.
0: Bit of the Murphy Reeds about him as well, when I think of
2: Freo. That's a big comparison.
0: You know, I went in terms of the headband and the stature.
3: The aesthetic.
0: Yes.
2: And he's still got room to improve. Like, I watched him on the ground level. He's really good. Aerially, he's still got a little bit of work to do. So that's something that he'll have to keep working on his game. And aerially, I mean, by judging the ball, going back with the flight, there's a couple drop marks that he's not as strong aerially. So that's something that, again, he just keeps adding to his game. But it's exciting for a player just to come in and have the impact that he's had.
0: So just quickly, Richmond has Adelaide, St Kilda, Geelong. Any more wins coming for the Tigers this season?
2: I can't imagine. So I think that game against St Kilda, all of them are really going to matter to the teams that are still contending.
0: And Collingwood, GWS, Hawks on the West Coast Eagles cards. Berkey, Collingwood, West Coast... Collingwood, GWS, Hawks.
1: Yeah, none.
3: They did beat the Giants a few weeks back, but that was over in Perth. They're a different team. So that's 4 wins from 51 games interstate for the Eagles. So that continues to be a problem for them.
0: So Richmond winners here at the MCG by 11 points. A big thank you to Joel calling alongside me, to Chad Wingard, Nathan Burke, Alexia Peschet down on the boundary, to Aaron Bryans in the studio, to Stu Baker pushing the buttons at the back of the box, and Damo Peck as well, doing all our social media. You can check it all out on ABC Sport across the social media pages. We're headed in a couple of different directions. If you're listening in Victoria and South Australia, you'll be heading across to Docklands, where Essendon is taking on Adelaide. Your call team there, Matt Clinch, Ben Cameron, Bob Murphy, and Daniel Harford. Always a fun call when those four get together. And if you're listening in WA, Northern Territory, Tasmania, you'll be heading across to Gold Coast and Melbourne. So that's where you're heading in a few moments' time. At the moment, it's Melbourne ahead by 10 points. It's midway through the second quarter there. So Victoria and South Australia, Essendon and Adelaide, everyone else, you're heading to Gold Coast and Melbourne. Thank you for your company today at the MCG. It's goodbye from here with the Tigers winners by 11 points.
4: Moment. Tick, tick. Welcome to Carrara, those of you joining us from the MCG. Quentin Hull and the team, good game this. Melbourne lead by 10 points, but the Suns get a clearance from a centre stoppage here. Lombard kicks wide to half forward, and Ben King presenting, takes the mark 55 from goal. Demons 7-2-44, Suns 5-4-34. As King kicks to the pocket, Walter takes the mark next to the point post. So as he assesses, Matt Primus and Jason Ackermanis can tell our audience who's just joined. What have we seen so far, gentlemen?
5: That is a good kick. We have seen a lot of offense. We've seen a lot of, if you turn it over, it'll come back just as quick, and high scoring, and everyone's running, and goal kickers everywhere.
4: Walter doesn't screw the ball back enough with his left footed hook from the right forward pocket. It's a point. Melbourne led by 3 points at quarter time, so 9's now the advantage at 7-2-44 to 5-5-35.
6: Jake Bowie has the ball in the goal square. Looks to go right and then comes left towards the commentary wing, kicks it in the Jefferson direction. Oh, good hands. You've got to pay that. Oh, he played on though. Oh, tried to shoot a handball off and it was intercepted there by MacAndrew on the mark. Handball forward to Lombard. Lowers the eyes. Ben Long. Oh, it hit him on the chest. Bounced away from him. It must be like a cake of soap. It actually dribbled out of his hands 3 or 4 times. He made a meal of that, Ben Long. Oh. He was almost on his own. Umpire will come up and throw the ball up. Only 50 metres out, right forward flank for the Suns. Off hands, Adensel beaten to it by Cozzy Pickett, he's knocked over the boundary line, 45 out. There'll be a throw in.
4: Sorry, you saw me chuckling. I saw the replay. You described

0: it so well, Michael.
1: Oh, he dropped
0: fumbled
1: it.
0: Fumbled once, fumbled twice.
2: Three times in a row he fumbled.
0: Yep.
2: Without anyone on him.
0: Boundary throw in attacking 50 for Gold Coast. Again, it's a bit shallow. Oh. Reed and Van Rooyen tangle. Steals over the ball. Did he get a push in the back? Yes. Adensall all over him, into his back. As Steele kicks to centre-half back. On the head of Bowie, spoiled away by Lombard. Turned over. Taken by Murray of the Suns. Kicks to full forward to Walter. Oh. Marks it on his chest. Top of the goal square. And this should be Jed Walter's third goal.
2: I don't even know if he was the target, but geez, he's working hard down there, Jed. But that's a couple of really quality kicks to him. He's taken advantage of them.
3: Yeah, and I love the ability to turn the ball over, Acker, though. Onto Melbourne's kick inside the corridor, which they love to do to start their counter-attack. Suns are onto it and give themselves a great look in front of goal.
0: To narrow the margin to 3 points. Point-blank range for the big man, and he strikes truly with his right boot. Three for Jed Walter. Melbourne, 7 goals, 244. Gold Coast, 6 goals, 541. D's by three. 18 and a half second terms, Zane Bajak on the boundary.
4: Yeah, Max Gorn got caught in a marking contest and he had a knock on his jaw. He came off and had it looked at. They're confident that it's not broken or there's going to be any problems with it, so he's just come back out on the field now.
2: Pretty tough guy, Max. I don't think that'll bother him too much. But those ones in the neck or the throat or the jaw, man, they sting for weeks.
3: Yeah, normally, you ruck, you don't get too many of them, Acker, but normally those chirpy little blonde-headed peroxide guys come around.
2: He's probably going to try and make a tackle. That's silly,
3: yes.
2: Ruckman.
3: Yeah, silly boy. Oh. But I love the Suns. They've had lots of opportunities. They haven't taken them this quarter, though, Acker, but the last couple of minutes, they've had some really good looks, and now that's 11 shots on goals to nine.
5: Back into the middle, Max Gorn. Bang. Oh, just robbed Boyle, ran away, drilled it straight down the middle, and Sam Collins over the top of Jefferson. That's a really good defensive mark, and they've set up beautifully. The D's in front of him, so he has to go to the right to Noble. Noble to the right back flank to Dan Rioli, who looked for the return handball. Tried to suck Windsor in there to move on the mark. Adensall threw that away. Picked up there by Miller, tackled by Cozzy, and he's pinged for throwing the ball. That's a make good if I've ever seen one.
0: Just a bit late, wasn't it?
5: Cozzy Pickett, 55 from goal, launches it towards the pocket. Langdon. A couple of D's here, Langdon. Fisted away by Bodie Euland. It lands in front of Fritch, who's tackled off the ball. Now they'll get away.
0: Sam Collins is down, hurt and motionless in back play.
5: Oh dear, Langdon's over the top of him and is in a caring manner, I must say, as well. Bailey Humphrey has it on the outer wing. Now he kicks it inside 50, advantaged by the kick, game, Tom McDonald, and he takes the mark.
0: Collins getting to a knee with trainers around him, and I'll be interested to see if they do stop play here, and indeed they will. So I missed the original incident, but gee, when you see a big lump of a lad like that not moving, it does garner attention. So he seems to be very sore on his left side.
3: He went back with the fight when Langdon looked like he had the sit cue, and just if we look at it here, just copped a knee or something.
0: Or the hip, I think, backside into the ribs.
2: Oh, yeah.
0: So, it's a knee into the ribs.
2: Yeah. So there's no concussion.
0: He's hopefully hasn't done anything to a lung or anything like that there, but he went down in an absolute crumpled heap, and it takes quite a bit to get this man down.
2: Oh, he's jogging now, Kev.
0: And they love him, though. Listen to the reaction.
2: He's like in the movies, you know, those guys that get shot and they just keep going?
0: Yeah.
2: He's like one of them.
0: He's a Terminator. You've got to kill him about 12 times before he's actually done, but he's walking a bit more freely now. Zane will keep an eye on it. Play is back underway. Ball kick towards the wing. Moyle and Gorn underneath. That's been a really good contest. Moyle can't mark. Rowell does the roving, though, to tap it to the advantage of Petrarca. Kicks the Sunstar half forward. A bullet which hits the chest of Lombard. Petrarca to Lombard. There it is again. Was in the headlines during the week. And Lombard is 60 from goal and going back as if he's having a shot. Now he'll play on with a hand pass to MacAndrew. Chips it at the feet of Euland. Picks up beautifully on the half volley. Snaps from 50 to the goal mouth. Punched away by McDonald of Melbourne, but only to Miller of the Suns. Rhodes snaps, goals, Suns in front. Two in a row for the Suns, and Tuke Miller returns Gold Coast to the lead at 7-5 to 7-2. 22 minutes second term. How's big Sam Collins on the bench, Zane Bojack?
4: Oh, as you guys have said, he's one of the toughest men, the big

0: Defender for the Suns. He's gone just straight down the race, and he was telling the medicos he was struggling to breathe. That was what was really hurting him with those ribs. So let's hope it's not a broken one. But you almost got to shoot him, haven't you, to stop him from being out there. And he's gone in there in a little bit of pain. Don't know whether they can inject one or something like that, but we'll see whether he can get back.
1: Oh, yeah, he's winded, but a punctured lung. We hope it's not. But what about this matchup with Miller on Pickett? And he's just doing everything he can on offense when he can. Miller, he's been around. He was involved in 2 to 3 goals ago. He was involved in that score play, and he's kicked another one.
2: At the moment, it's a points decision in favour of Miller. 10 disposals, 1 goal, 5 score involvements. And Cozzy's got 9 disposals, 1 goal, 3 score involvements as the Suns get it back inside 50. Oh, big pack. Oh. Ben Long destroys it. Front and square, Bailey Humphrey floats a flour sack over the boundary line. And it's going to be a free kick to Melbourne in the left back pocket.
1: His body's going everywhere at the moment.
3: McDonald kicks in short to Lever, uncontested, so he can roll on. Runs to half back, and Jake Lever kicks Melbourne to the wing. Moyle, the biggest man there, can't mark, but rode by Ballard of the Suns. Hands it to Noble. Hands it to Anderson, who weaves around the tackle of Sparrow. Kicks to the corridor, a 2-on-2. Off hands, Giath comes through for Melbourne. Has a fumble, couldn't gather. On his butt, Windsor. It fell on his lap. Hand pass doesn't create much, though. Howes picks up for the D's. They'll get out of it. Hand pass to Rivers on 50. Hands it to Pickett. Has a bounce. Chips from half back towards the wing. Sharp marks. Plays on with a hand pass to Rivers, who ran on. He's on the wing now, kicks to half forward. Oh, Fritsch was sliding, but Langdon intercepted to mark for the Demons. Hand pass ends up with Lowry. Gave it to Cozzy, out of fumble, back to Lowry. He's tackled holding the ball.
4: Cozzy will be exhausted. He ran 120 metres trying to get on the end of that, and the handball missed him. Boy, he won't move far from this forward pocket now.
3: Howell will get the free kick in the left back pocket for the Suns.
2: This has turned into an intriguing battle. The Suns by 3 points. Long kick towards outer wing. Bodie Ulan, good contest. Front and square, Rao tackled, got the handball away. Lombard, tackled by Fritsch. And the Melbourne crowd, which are very vocal on the outer side of the ground, wanted holding the ball, but the umpire said held to him. So he'll throw it up. In the shade of the stands on the outer wing. Gawn versus Moyle. Gawn got it forward. It was Tuke Miller who got there first. Handball back to Adansaw. Oh, he can't quite pick it up. It was Murray, in fact. They look very similar, the young Gold Coasters. Got it back inside, and it's a bit of a mess on the half-back flank for the Gold Coast Suns. Noah Anderson peels himself off the turf. The umpire will come in and throw the ball up on the outer side.
3: He's Michael Price. I'm Quentin Hull. Matt Primus and Jason Ackermanis, your experts. Sunday footy on ABC Sport at Carrara. Entertaining game. Suns get the clearance here at left half back. Anderson kicks to the wing, but Jats in the way for the Demons. And he kicks it all the way back to centre half back. They want the switch. Bowie takes the mark. He kicks it wide to the wing to the presenting Langford. So he's still basically halfway opposite side of the ground, then turns over the kick in field over the head of Windsor and marked by Petrarca, who now plays, of course, for the Suns. Hands it to Noble, having one of his better games of the year off halfback. Kicked to Walter, spoiled away by Lever. Walter followed up and tackled him. Hand passes a throw from Lever, and Walter earns the free kick.
1: Great follow-up.
3: He is having one of his better days, Jed Walter.
4: He's having the best day I've seen him play so far, Q.
1: Yeah, just they're both on the ground too, and just got up there and just mowed him down.
3: So Jed Walter, forward of the wing. High right foot kick to the pocket. Reed and King in the pack. So to McDonald for Melbourne to spoil, and he ropes two. Hands it to Bowie, exiting kick. Looking for Lever, spoiled away by Walter. The D's are there. Oh, no. Walter intercepts the hand pass from Laurie. Suns ball on the wing.
2: Al to Rao. Rao 70 from goal. To the top of the goal square. Oh, Max Gawn just imposed himself on that contest and took a beautiful defensive mark. Now he wants to play on. He's got Rivers moving for him. He kicks it to the outer wing. It's Ulan versus Fritsch. Ulan spoils at ground level. Noah Anderson, the Suns skipper, wheels around onto his right shoe. Oh, Gawn again. He's a brick wall in the right back pocket. Yep. The big mitts of Max.
4: And Moyle just can't go with him. He's trying to go down there to stop him marking it, but he just can't run or adjust his run with him.
3: Short pass to McDonald, marks it right half back, plays on for the Demons, kicks to Langdon on the wing, marks and hands it to Laurie. Laurie chips infield on the 45, Fritsch has got two to beat. Ballard punches it away from him, but the rove by Rivers of the D's, hands it to half forward to Fitzgerald, hands it inside 50, he's got Van Rooyen giving it to Fritsch, on the run from 30, Bailey Fritsch kicks the goal for the Demons, and Melbourne's back in front. Styles makes fights. These two like going quick, and it's fun to watch when you've got

0: good conditions on a Sunday at Carrara. 7-5, trails 8-2. So Melbourne back to the lead, 8-2, 50 to 7-5, 47.
1: Yeah, they did a good job, the Suns. They stopped, repelled two of Melbourne's counter-attacks, but both times they kicked it deep and Max Gorn marked them. But Moore was there, but he just didn't read it anywhere quick enough to be able to bring the ball to ground. And eventually, if you give Melbourne enough opportunities to rebound, they're going to make you hurt. On that third occasion, they got through with their outnumber and a simple goal at the top of the goal square.
0: It's the first Demon to kick multiple goals.
2: So in this quarter, gentlemen, 19 inside 50s to 11 in favour of the Suns. Melbourne have had 16 tackles to the Suns' 4. More importantly, the D's are leading on the scoreboard by 3 points, the fifth lead change of the match. Off hands, Tuke Miller handball to Noah Anderson out of the middle, inside 50. King breaks the pack open, the ball spills to the back of the pack. Lever leads the charge, and Walter scared him off it. And it's going to be, Lever's taken it over the boundary line. Walter appealed like he was at first slip, and he gets it in the left forward pocket. Immediately, the young man is facing inboard.
0: What you're about to say, and he clicked his fingers and got the free kick.
2: Let's not talk about clicky ponting. Oh, that's one of the best I've ever seen in club cricket in England, as Jed Walter curls it around with the right foot and curls it straight across the face. It barely goes through for one behind. 3-2 now for Jed Walter. 2 points the margin. D's lead at 50 to 48.
0: If you missed it, it was Richmond by 11 points at the MCG over a wayward West Coast. They kicked 9-19, the Eagles, to the Tigers 12-12. As Rivers runs beyond fullback, inbound to left half back for the Demons and a pack. And Fitzgerald has to play tackler there on Reed to force a neutral.
1: Imagine if they could get Bailey Humphrey somehow energised into this game. I don't know what his stats are, but has been sighted all day.
2: 5 touches.
0: Moyle beats Gorn. Oh, somehow Gorn won the ricochet off Rowell. Here's Bailey Humphrey. Tapped it to the advantage of Miller. Not an effective stat, but it helped out. The kick's not great. Stolen by the Demons and whacked clear of defence. Out to the wing. Ballard and Petty the nearest. Neither can mark. It goes off hands and out of play. Howes whacking it clear for the D's from defence. And we'll see a boundary throw in. High cloud around and light starting to take effect a little bit here. Yellow Sharon for the 3:15 start. That's felt every bit the most glorious of afternoon footy dates here. Top weather for footy. On the wing, Gorn and Moyle again. Oh, Moyle just pushes Gorn in the side to get away from the ball and it rolls over the boundary line. It's been fun to watch.
1: Yeah, he's done well. He's growing in front of our eyes this year, isn't he, Moyle, the young fella? And the only way to get better is to play against the best, and he's certainly doing that today.
0: He's played every game since round 9, Ned Moyle.
2: He's winning the hit-out 17-13 against Max Gorn. They go against it, each other again. Call that one a draw. It lands at the feet there and towed forward for the Suns, but cut off by Jake Bowie. He handballs to the run of Rivers. Rivers to the arc of 50. Charlie Ballard at the back of the pack. Couldn't spoil it away from Jefferson. He gathers, 55 out, but kicks it into the man on the mark in Bodie Ulan. He gathers, handball to Rowell. Rowell under pressure. The left foot goes to the outer side to the blonde. Jake Rogers is the inclusion here today. Handball to Dan Rioli. He puts the skates on. A couple of bounces as he traverses the outer wing. Inside 50. There you go, Matty Primus. Bailey Humphrey takes the mark on the arc of 50 at left half forward as the half-time siren goes. And Bailey Humphrey has the leg for this. Man on the mark, standing just inside 50.
3: Could be kick.
2: Could put the Suns back in front at half time.
3: Sucking them in too. He's worked hard for that one.
2: It's a tight angle to the left for Bailey Humphrey. Man on the mark is squatting down. He launches it from 55. It's got the leg. It's straight. Suns hit the lead at half time. 8-6-54, plays 8-2-50.
0: Someone asked Matt Primus what the lotto numbers are going to be.
2: Oh, please.
0: Great call, Matt.
3: He called it. He asked for a lift and he pops up and kicks a brilliant goal.
0: So that gives the Suns the lead at halftime. Bailey Humphrey's first goal and Gold Coast 8-6-54. Lead Melbourne 8-2-50. So the Suns by 4 at half time after it was the Demons by 3 at quarter time. So that goal gave Gold Coast a 4-goal 3-quarter. Melbourne kicked 3-2. 3 goals for Walter.

0: to Lombard, Miller, Humphrey, Long, and just the one for Ben King. While for the Demons, Bailey Fritsch is the only multiple goal kicker with the couple. And the others are Van Rooyen, Windsor, Sharp, Sparrow, Pickett, and Fitzgerald. We've had lead changes aplenty. The Demons did kick four goals in a row after Gold Coast kicked the first goal. So that got the game-high lead of 17 points established only 15 minutes into the game. But then the Suns kicked three of the next four goals to make it only a three-point lead for Melbourne at quarter time. And then we've tic-tacked. Suns got the first of the second quarter. Melbourne kicked two. Suns kicked two. Melbourne kicked one. And then Humphrey, the last say of a 16-goal first half, which Gold Coast leads by 4 points at 8-6 to 8-2, Jason and Matt.
1: Yeah. Well, what can you say? It's got everything, this game. It's about turnovers and who can make you pay. And then they're all taking their shots. They're generating shots outside of the tackling effort of Melbourne, which is just a bit better than the Gold Coast. And Gold Coast were better in that first quarter, in the second half of that first quarter. Not so good in that quarter. That said, you've got to be offense, defense happens so quick and you've got to go. They are just running in waves, like you said, in that call, Matty.
2: Yeah, you're right. And they gave a bit of what Melbourne do, a bit back to them. They counter-attacked pretty well, but 21 inside 50 to 11, they had that quarter of the Sun. So they arguably should be a couple more goals in front. And we saw that they butchered some early, but I thought their contested possession, they won that by 10. Their defence was pretty good. It's not going to hold up the whole quarter because Melbourne asked so many good questions of you. But by and large, they got the game on their terms. And more shots on goals, more territory. And every now and then, Melbourne will be able to slip through. But they're playing really well. And as we said pre-game, it was, if their contest and being hard to play against was on par, they were going to have the ability to score because the D's give you great looks, and they're certainly taking advantage of that today. And an outstanding first half from both teams.
0: Oh, yeah. I'm interested in what Stephen King does in the second half, Matt.
1: Well, they've been good in the centre square.
0: Yeah. We get to see the Suns a lot at the footy. Obviously not as much as Melbourne, but certainly the way that Melbourne play, and we can see, obviously, even from the telly watching from afar, but you know, they got found out in the second half against Geelong, playing a game style which sort of invited the Cats to get a roll. Yep. The D's are playing a style of footy which I don't think the Suns will mind coming up against, and that's...
2: Absolutely.
0: Do they keep rolling the dice, Demons, as they go deeper into this season with the stakes rising by the week?
2: Well, I think they do. I think they had a little period where they stiffened up defensively, but by and large, they just try and beat you on the scoreboard. But the way they run, if they don't connect well forward, and they've got some heat on the ball, and which they've had a bit of times these, they get opened up the other way. So I'm not sure he can make the adjustment. What they need to do is when they go inside 50, if they don't score, they need to lock the ball in there because they're not going to win with having their minimal inside 50s. I'm not sure what it is for the game, but they're getting in that area. They need to get the ball down there because they've got super firepower, but they're not getting enough looks.
0: Yeah, 10 more for the Suns inside 50 in the first half, 37 to 27. Thank you, Matt. Thank you, Jason. It's Gold Coast by 4 points at halftime here. Suns 8-6. Demons 8-2. Repeating that scoreline from the MCG, Richmond is off the bottom of the ladder for the time being. The Tigers 12-12-84 over West Coast's 9-19-73. An 11-point win for Richmond, where Sam Lawler kicked three goals. Two goals for Tommy Lynch, two for Hugo Ralph-Smith as well. 32 possessions for Tim Taranto. He led the way. 32 for the Tigers. Jake Waterman, 2-6 for the Eagles, who at one point, what were they, about 3 goals, 14 or, yeah, they were, Matt, you were keeping count. What
2: yeah, they were 3-14 and then 5-15 or something.
0: Yeah. So it wasn't a great day in front of goal. Williams, 2 goals, and for the Eagles, Herbert 34, Reed 34 led the way disposals wise, but an important win for Richmond. So it now means that if Essendon wants to get off the bottom of the ladder for the time being, they've got to beat Adelaide at Docklands this afternoon, which is the game to come.
2: A couple of big teams, I think, the next 3 weeks, Essendon too, so like Adelaide, and I'm not sure after that, but they're some of the better teams.
0: So Tigers by 11 points at the G, Suns by 4 points at halftime at Carrara. Essendon and Adelaide to come. In the National Rugby League today, Cronulla has beaten South Sydney by 32 points to 16. So that's 9 wins out of the last 10 games for

0: at Carrara. Gold Coast by 4 points at the long break. More to come from the Sunshine State after a trip to the ABC newsroom.
1: ABC News, good afternoon. I'm Noni Edwards. US President Donald Trump says he'll hold off on a fresh attack on Iran as long as a deal can be reached quickly to halt its nuclear ambitions and reopen the Strait of Hormuz. He says Iran and other Middle Eastern countries have asked for more time to complete a deal. In a post on Truth Social, Mr. Trump says he's made the decision for the future benefit of the world and the survival of a successful and prosperous Iran, and says Israel joins him in the commitment. It follows days of threats of severe strikes from the US following Iranian attacks on ships in the Strait of Hormuz. Police in the US state of Idaho say there's no ongoing threat following a mass shooting at a burger outlet at Twin Falls in the south of the state, in which three people were killed. They say the suspected gunman is dead, and seven people have been critically wounded in the incident at the busy In-N-Out Burger restaurant. Twin Falls Police Chief Matthew Hicks praised first responders who attended the scene.
2: The men and women for your respective law enforcement agencies, your fire service, your ambulance, they have performed at their highest levels today. This is the most chaotic scene that many of them will ever have in their careers on a Saturday afternoon here in Twin Falls at one of the busiest locations in all of southern Idaho.
1: China's official Xinhua news agency is reporting the death toll from flash flooding in the country's northwest last week now stands at 25, with 23 injured. It follows previous reports of 10 deaths in the floods. Officials in Beijing have posted warnings for more wet weather, with heavy rain, high winds and thunderstorms forecast across a swathe of the country from the southwest to the northeast. Back home, federal Labor frontbencher Mark Butler has defended the right of colleague Luke Gosling to hold on to his role as Special Envoy for Defence despite facing criminal charges. Mr. Gosling was charged with assaulting the Northern Territory Administrator David Connolly during a community festival in Darwin last month. Mr. Gosling strongly denies the accusations but is facing calls for him to be stood down. Mr. Butler's told News 24 if Luke Gosling was a minister, he'd be required to step aside, but he's not.
3: It's important to remember what the job of Special Envoy is. It's not a ministerial position. It doesn't have any executive authority, any ability to make decisions that impact Australians.
1: Emergency Management Minister Christy McBain says the government is prepared to step in again to curb high fuel prices as the cut to the fuel excise ends at midnight tonight. Motorists can expect a 16 per litre rise in this cost of fuel amid renewed fighting between the US and Iran over the Strait of Hormuz. Ms. McBain says Australia has more fuel in reserve than it did before the war began.
4: We do have plenty of supply of both fuel and fertiliser onshore. We have always said that we would look at a range of measures to assist Australians during this Iran crisis. If we need to insert ourselves again, we would.
1: A man's been critically injured in a hit-run collision after attempting to stop his car being stolen in Melbourne's northeast. Yvette Gray reports.
5: Police say the 68-year-old man was struck by a car on Blackwood Parade in Heidelberg West about 7:30 last night. Investigators have been told at the time he was attempting to stop his vehicle being stolen. The driver fled the scene and is yet to be found. The victim was taken to hospital with life-threatening injuries. Major Collision Investigation Unit detectives have spent the night examining the scene. At this stage, they have not released a description of the vehicle involved. Anyone who witnessed the incident or has footage of it is asked to contact police.
1: A 36-year-old man's been charged with causing grievous bodily harm after he allegedly stabbed a man in the back in Perth CBD. Callum Lidlow reports.
6: Police say a group of males believed to have been known to each other were in an altercation outside a cafe on St George's Terrace at around 11:15. During the incident, a man in his 30s was allegedly stabbed. He was admitted to Royal Perth Hospital with life-threatening injuries around 11:45 after being driven there in a white hatchback by two unknown males. The man underwent emergency surgery and remains in the ICU in a serious but stable condition. The 36-year-old was arrested yesterday. He's been refused bail and is expected to face the Perth Magistrates Court today.
1: And the 10th annual World Dog Surfing Championships have been held in the town of Pacifica in the US state of California. Hundreds of people have turned out to cheer on the canine competitors. French bulldog Isa won the medium-sized event. Isa's owner says he taught the 6-year-old to surf from a young age, and they spend every summer catching waves up and down the California coast. You're up.

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4: Fitzgerald had a fumble, Suns ball, Lombard snaps and kicks the goal. Chips it to attacking 50 for Windsor. Takes the mark and holds up. 51 metres out, right foot drop punt. No matter the colour, Jace, if it looks like that, the D's will let him wear anything he wants on his feet. That's a great finish from Caleb Windsor. Laurie marks 60 from goal, right half forward, kicks to the corridor, and Sparrow's on the end of that. So Tom Sparrow, one of 11 premiership players in the team for Melbourne today, and he pumps his fist as soon as he strikes the ball with his right boot from 40. Tom Sparrow kicks the goal for Melbourne, taken by Murray of the Suns, kicks to full forward to Walter, marks it on his chest, top of the goal square. Point blank range for the big man, and he strikes truly with his right boot. Three for Jed Walter. Punched away by McDonald of Melbourne, but only to Miller of the Suns. Rhodes snaps, goals, Suns in front. Hands it inside 50. He's got Van Rooyen giving it to Fritsch. On the run from 30, Bailey Fritsch kicks the goal for the Demons, and Melbourne's back in front.
5: Bailey Humphrey takes the mark on the arc of 50 at left half forward as the half-time siren goes, and Bailey Humphrey has the leg for this. Man on the mark, standing just inside 50. It's a tight angle to the left for Bailey Humphrey. Man on the mark is squatting down. He launches it from 55. It's got the leg. It's straight. Suns hit the lead at half time.
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4: The highlights tell the story. It's an entertaining affair at Carrara. Welcome back to the Gold Coast. You're listening to Sunday Footy on ABC Sport. My name, Quentin Hull, calling with Michael Price, the experts chair today, filled by Brownlow medalist Jason Akermanis, Port legend, captain and coach Matt Primus, Zane Bojack, keeping us up to date from the boundary. Gold Coast by 4 points at the long break at 8-6 to 8-2. That after the D's led by 3 points at quarter time. Richmond too good for West Coast by 11 points at the MCG. That's done. We're about to get underway at Docklands between Essendon and Adelaide. We'll keep you up to date here. If you want to hear the game, go to ABC Listen and toggle between the two AFL buttons to hear either the game here or the game at Docklands. And, well, we've been entertained by the first quarter here. The Auskick kids are out having a kick and they've been sent from the ground. Big stakes, particularly for the Demons, who are trying to lock down that position inside the top six and continue their press for potentially the double chance. 12 wins, 7 losses on the season. And Gold Coast, 7-12 and trying to break that 9-game losing streak that started with the last quarter capitulation against North Melbourne. And hasn't found 4 points in a premiership since that point. Now, before we do the run of the stats and more thoughts from Matt and Jace, we saw Big Sam Collins limp off after a heavy knock where he copped a knee to the ribs just before half-time. Zane, you've got some news on the two-time best and fairest from the Suns.
7: Yeah, the Gold Coast Suns have just confirmed to me that he won't be back, Hugh. He's out for the rest of the match. That rib injury is serious and, he's in a little bit of pain.
8: Well, he would be. If he's not coming back on, it's that bad. Like, he's either busted a rib and probably punctured a lung. That's how bad it'd have to be for him.
9: No, he's so tough. Very tough man, Acker, as you say, but yeah, that's not auguring well for the Suns defensively. Let's have a look at some of the stats for the first half. Six lead changes in a pulsating first half here at Carrara. For the disposals, it's Melbourne that are 18-plus in that category. They're leading the tackling count 36-23. Inside 50s, the Sun 37 plays 27. Suns are leading the hitouts 21-15 with Ned Moyle on 18, Max Gawn on 13. The individuals, let's have a look at that. Matt Rao tops the charts for the Suns with 19 disposals, 6 clearances and 6 score involvements.
8: Pricey.
9: Yeah, 4 centre ball up clearances as well for Matt Rao. He's back to his Brownlow medal winning form. John Noble's had 16 with 4 tackles. Took Miller 13 in an intriguing battle with Cozzy Pickett, Noel Anderson with 11 and Jed Walter 11 with 5 score involvements and 3 goals too. For the Demons, Trent Rivers, 19 disposals and 3 score involvements. Jake Bowie, 18 disposals, but he pinches a fair few of those coming out from fullback out of the goal square.
8: He does, yes.
9: Max Gawn, 13 disposals, 13 hitouts, 4 score involvements, and Windsor's got 12 disposals and a goal. So, Matty Primus and Jason Akermanis, how have you seen that first half as the Suns make their way back on? It's, well, Melbourne sort of flew out of the blocks. The Suns have had 10 more inside 50s. But they're only leading by the 4 points.
8: Yeah, well, Matty has just inhaled one of the burritos, so he's just getting himself composed. We did see Gold Coast score. They scored first, and then they went bang, bang, bang, bang. Yep. 4 real quick ones. But we know how they play. They come through the corridor. They are, and everyone runs. The fullback runs. Everyone runs for Melbourne. And as we were just talking about off air, if there's a game against a club for the Suns that you'd love to be against, it's this type of game that Melbourne play, because they do give you an opportunity and you put pressure on them, they turn it over, which they will and they have, that you can score and you're out. And so this is what's been the most entertaining part of the whole game. They've, and so accurate on set shots, man. You don't ever see, literally, I think it's 5 out of 6 or 6 out of 6 for both sides. So crazy good. It's a really good high quality game on a Sunday on the Gold Coast.
6: Yeah, it'll be interesting to see what they do with Collins now out. Yes. You know, Ethan Reed, do they shift him back a little bit, or do they just ask the guys, the tall defenders they've got, just to do the job and bring more pressure and see if they can run Melbourne's tall forwards off their feet? So a really intriguing third quarter. Let's hope it keeps both teams keep attacking like they have been. But, yeah, looking to see what the answer, what Melbourne does at halftime, what they spoke about and the vision they looked at. And the Suns, you just hope they can bring that intensity around the contest, and then you're going to give themselves great looks ahead of the ball.
10: And considering the controversy of a couple of goals with clock stopped, either denied or given throughout this season so far, already there's a bit of social media chat as to whether or not Bailey Humphrey veered away from the natural arc.
8: He did on
10: in,
8: that one.
10: In
8: yeah,
10: kicking
8: definitely did.
10: The 52 metres required for that goal on the siren. So
9: the umpire wasn't standing behind him because he had his backside to the fence. It would have been difficult.
8: Yeah. Mm. Poor umpire.
10: I did notice he veered a little to the right, but was that to the point that he was allowed to take on his natural arc?
6: Don't ask me. I got no idea on that stuff. It's too many. What is the letter of the law?
8: You can either
6: natural,
8: can always
6: or
8: find.
6: Is it your
8: natural?
10: Natural art.
8: You get a rule to suit you, but
6: and if you're kicking,
8: he did. 50, he did come off his line, but maybe he actually came back on his line.
6: Yes.
8: Still, it's a goal, and we all move on.
10: Well, it is. It's in the book.
6: Yep. In the book.
10: And that goal sees Gold Coast leading by 4 points at half time. Clouds just sort of coming in. I don't think they're going to get any rain. It has generally been a lovely...
8: Oh, it's good. You can see the clouds from here, but the DJ is, he is pumping.
10: You like it?
8: Yes, yeah, good songs. He wouldn't be out of place in Europe, that boy.
10: Well, big stakes for the Demons, and the Suns desperate to break this losing streak. Third term's underway.
9: There's Max Gawn. Got it down, but Took Miller beats Cozzy Pickett to the ball, and then Pickett gets rid of Miller, picks the ball up, wheels back around into the corridor, shoots it to the centre circles, finds his teammate there. It's Sparrow who plays on. Kicks long inside 50. Bodie Ulan in the rear position. Slapped it down. Noble gathered. Handball back to MacAndrew. Under pressure, he tumbles it towards the arc of 50. Oh, Rogers did beautifully. Used his pace and his strength. Gathered. Has a bounce. Handball forward to Rao. Rao to his good mate in Noah Anderson, the Sun skipper. Has a bounce. Inside handball to Ethan Reed. Long kick to the top of the square towards Walter. Giaf came back, fisted it forward, and the Diesel come out via hands.
10: And Laurie's clearing kick is a good one. Hits the chest of Langford just beyond defensive 50 at right half back. In fact, it was Tolstrup with the kick, my apologies. Giving it off to Langford. Now the high kick to the wing on the head of Petty, spoiled away by Andrew. Noble comes through to win the ball for the Suns. He's having one of his better days of the season. Hands it to Miller. Hands to Euland on the wing. Bodie strides a step or two and hits King. Big Ben King dives and clutches a test mark near the boundary. 45 metres from goal.
8: Nothing you can do there. Even the defender in McDonald. And a good kick too. That's a quality kick. We like that. He's doing everything at the moment, Euland.
10: I haven't really had a chance to talk much about Ben King today. He has kicked one goal already. It is the Suns' last home game of the year. Is it the last time Ben King plays in this playing strip at this venue? Well, his team needs a goal at the moment. It'll take one of his best. From 45 metres, hard angle, left half forward. Just near side for a point.
8: Doesn't miss by much.
10: And behind, Gold Coast 8-7, lead Melbourne 8-2, early third term.
6: Good day for a half-back out. Bowie and Rivers and Noble. They're both lots of counter-attack off half-back, and I love how Noble's injecting himself into the game after about the first 15 minutes of the first quarter.
9: Jaff played on from full-back. Good mark in front of MacAndrew, taken by Harrison Petty.
6: Yeah, but MacAndrew and Ballard as their two key defenders, pricey.
9: As we heard from Zane, Sam Collins out, and Bodie Euland again. There's a whistle on play. There was a hold.
6: Yeah, Ballard didn't need to do it. He came off his man to try and protect Euland and got done.
9: Van Rooyen was the recipient. Oh, laces out. Beautiful pass. Hit Bailey Fritsch. 45 out. He's on a very tight angle to the right, but that was a beautiful kick from the big man in Van Rooyen.
8: Yeah, when you're a forward, you love a kick that comes in. You don't even have to break stride. There's nothing a defender can do. And you just love it. You got a good kick, good lead. Now can he kick the goal?
9: Bailey Fritsch, the only multiple goal kicker for Melbourne. He'll let this go from 45. Tight angle to the right. Leans into it and pulls it a little tight. Just one behind. So 55 plays 51. 4 points the margin. Three gone, third term.
8: I can't see him going bald anytime soon.
6: He's got a beautiful bouffant, hasn't he?
8: That is a massive amount of hair.
6: It doesn't move either.
8: Sensation. It doesn't need wax.
10: Noble short with his kick in. Bodie Euland marks in the left back pocket for the Suns. Kicks to the corridor. Bounces favourably for Anderson. No pressure on him, so he booms a long kick to the wing. They are out. He hits Adamsel. Marks, plays on, hands it to the run of Rioli. Bounces to half forward. Rioli kicks to the pocket for Humphrey. One clutch mark in front of Howes in the pocket.
8: Didn't that open up that kick from Anderson?
6: Anderson, wasn't it? Yep.
8: Was forced to play on. It didn't hit him on the full in that back half there, but then the flow and the run, Rioli. It's a battle of speed right there.
10: And Bailey Humphrey with his back up after that long range goal right on the halftime siren. This assignment's pretty tough. Man on the mark's only a couple of metres in from the boundary, about 40 metres from goal at right half forward. So Humphrey kicking the traditional right foot drop punt. Good strike across the face though to the pack. No score. Demons come away with their hand pass. Bowie hands it off through the hands of Cross, through Tolstrup under pressure at right half forward. Hand pass turned over, went to the deck. Cross got it back, gave it on to Windsor. Shrunk to tackle, hands it to Steele at half back, and eventually the Demons get clear.
9: Oh, kick to the logo, intercepted. Running back with the flight, MacAndrew. He flares it to the right to find Bo Adensel. Youngster takes off. Handball over the top. Puts Jeffrey under pressure. Immediately claimed by Ed Langdon. Just forward of centre wing on the outer side. He's held up and the umpire will come in and throw it up. It is the Suns by 4 points early in the third quarter. Gorn got it down. Tap back by Rowell into the path of Rioli. Rioli sold Moyle a dump. He got rid of the ball and then several players jump on the logo.
6: That was a setup, wasn't it?
9: Oh, put him in hospital, that one. Umpire will throw it up on the logo out of side.
10: Suns lead by 4 points. Steele gets the clearance. Hand passes to Sparrow. Long kick to full forward for Melbourne, but no one's there. Andrew tracking back to take the mark for the Suns. Van Rooyen was nowhere near that kick, as much as he was Andrew's opponent. Chip to Bodie Euland. Marks and chips to Noble. Left half back. Noble chips beyond the defensive back. Anderson, fingertip control to take the grab at left half back for the Suns.
6: What's our steals possessions, Bryce? As an inside mid, I haven't called his name. He's had a terrific year, but I haven't called his name.
9: Only the eight today.
6: Yeah.
10: Anderson kicks to a one-on-one on the wing. Lever and Walter, neither can mark. Sparrow roves for Melbourne. Hand passes infield to Howes. Hands it to Windsor, edge of the centre square. Hand pass was looking for Jatt, but missed the target. Pinched by Lombard of the Suns. Pumps it forward. Marked by King. 30 from goal. He's got men running towards the goal mouth, but he decides to go back and fulfil his job requirement of key forward, take mark, go back, set shot, score six.

0: kicks.
1: They're those turnovers that if you can get them off Melbourne, you're going to get them in the corridor with pressure. And that's what they bought. They bought that all it was, a little errant handball, and bang, options are plenty up for.
0: Ben King, 1-1 for the day. 52 on the year. 45 degrees to the left. Right foot kick is across the face. He has not been kicking as straight the last couple of weeks as he did earlier in the season. That's a point. Gold Coast lead by 5 points at 8-8 to 8-3.
2: What was he last week? Was he 1-4 last week? Or was that the Bulldogs? He kicked really poorly for a guy who never misses.
1: Bowie played on, had a bounce, kicked it towards centre wing out of side. It was Moyle who spoiled it forward. And Gorn in the unfamiliar position of Rover gathered. He got rid of the ball. It was intercepted by Anderson, who gave it to Rowell. Rowell into the pocket. King brought it to ground. Good contest. Then tackled without the ball. The crowd appealed. As a Melbourne player has dived on it, the crowd appeal again. And then King peels himself off with McDonald off the Carrara turf. The umpire will come in and throw it up. 40 out, right next to the boundary line in the left forward pocket for the Suns. Through the hands, it goes with Rivers. Rivers curls it towards the boundary line. Noble dives for it. Would have got a free kick for last disposal anyway. Right beside the boundary line at left half forward for the Suns. He's 70 from goal is John Noble. Wheels around to the right of the mark. Kicks it into the left forward pocket. It just advantaged the Melbourne defence. It's a nice mark taken by Tolstrup.
0: In the right back pocket. Took a step off his mark, so called to play on. Does with a high kick from back to where it came. Petty near the boundary line, tangling with Ballard, offhands it out of play. Quentin Hull and Michael Price calling the action with Matt Primus and Jason Ackermanis. Zane Bojack's on the boundary for Sunday footy on ABC Sport. Tigers won by 11 over the Eagles earlier today. The Bombers-Crows game is underway. Essendon 2-1, lead Adelaide 2 straight. Early stages first term at Docklands. Call available on ABC Listen. Boundary throw in left half forward for the Suns. Cozzy comes through. Oh, Pickett was dacked as he got his hand pass away and turned over the ball. Picked up by Noble. Hands it to Rowell. Rowell to Powell. Under pressure. Hands it to Petrarca. From the middle of the ground, Petrarca kicks to Walter. One-on-one with the cage. There with Lever. Lever did well to spoil. And follow up and tackle. Walter's got it. Hands it away. Now Giath. He had Humphrey without the ball. Play on. Rogers picks up on 50 for the Suns. Hands to Lombard. Kick to the corridor. Salem intercepts the lead of King. Couldn't mark. Gorn roves. And he threw it under the tackle of Humphrey. Free kick to the Suns.
1: How did he see that up?
0: Max is spewing too.
2: That's outstanding pressure from the Suns. There was probably 15 efforts there just to put pressure on Melbourne's defence. Outstanding. They're rewarded with the great look in front of goal. Great pressure this third quarter.
1: Now, this is what you're saying that Melbourne should do. Try and keep it in your forward line.
0: Jason, what's Bailey Humphrey setting up for?
1: Boy, are you kicking around the corner?
0: He's just to the left of centre.
1: Just kick a drop punt.
0: From 30 metres out, and he's setting up for the snap punt. He better get it. He does. Okay. Bailey Humphrey has two goals. And this is the biggest lead that the Suns have enjoyed in the game. It's only 11 points. But Gold Coast has kicked the last two in the game and four of the last five goals at 9-8, 62 to 8-3, 51.
2: Well, they've got their game going. The front half game, the stoppages, they've been the worst stoppage team in the competition this year versus their oppo, but they're beating Melbourne easily in that area there. So they're doing a great job. Their mids, who are getting lots of the ball and just bringing great heat. They're chasing, harassing, and they're not allowing easy ball movement for Melbourne.
0: Zane Bojack on the boundary.
3: Yeah, great goal there for the Suns. But interesting, Jed Walter's having such a great game. But he did actually poke Max Gorn in the chest. And Max was saying that's unfair taunting there. So you've got to be careful doing that stuff right in front of the umpire.
1: I was about to say, Jed Walter getting in front of himself, taunting an eight-time All-Australian. As he does so, Max Gorn knocks it down into the path of a teammate. It's extracted there by... and kicked inside 50. It moves so quickly.
0: Yeah, it was Fitzgerald who kicked it.
1: Yeah, Fitzgerald into the hands of Harrison Petty.
2: That's the matchup with Ballard. That's the...
4: fingers all day he has. He's taken a lot of good marks.
2: They just need to get it in there more often, Acker. It's certainly capable of scoring, but the ball's living down the other end of the ground.
1: Well, the Suns have won the clearances 23-17 across the ground, 10-8 out of the centre. But Harrison Petty can cut that lead down from 40 metres out directly in front. A stutter step and then knocks it straight through the big sticks.

0: is reduced to 5 points. The Suns 9.862 to the Demons 9.357. We've played 11 and a half minutes of this third term at Carrara. Sunday afternoon footy on ABC Sport. Jason Akamanis, Matty Primus.
1: That's they can't rely on that Melbourne. That's a good centre square clearance, good mark, but they have been getting scored against from that very area. So it's going to be interesting to see what happens, because they have dominated last quarter and this quarter, Gold Coast, inside 50s, and now they're starting to get some reward for work.
2: I know you like your golf, Jace. We're almost watching a long drive contest here, aren't we? Because we know the one wood of these two teams is really good, yet they get exposed if they can't play the game that they want. Yes. But they're basically running it at each other at the moment.
1: Yeah, they're running towards the heat.
2: It's entertaining. Will we see a tweak in it in the middle? Van Rooyen's in ruck for Melbourne. Takes clean possession as well. Hand pass, well, gave it to Steele. Steele mishit his handball, so now he's under pressure and tackled in the middle of the ground. Ball comes free, poked out of there by Reid of the Suns to half forward. Long and Giath, they tangle, and Giath gave away a free kick for a push. Lombard was trying to run away, but Rivers holds him up.
3: Just great pressure again in the middle. They were out, Melbourne, but just got an arm in and dispossessed him. Outstanding.
2: Ben Long, 60 from goal, left half forward, but the ball sort of evaded the area for a moment. So everyone's got back and set up. Long kicks it to full forward. Whistle. Free kick, Suns, to Ethan Reid. He went down, made himself dangerous. Van Rooyen offends. And it's a free kick to Reid right in front.
1: You know, I swear that happens every time, Matty. You could pull any free kick out of those contests, but
3: yeah, it looked like it was a wrestle. But what he did engage first, Acker, which, you know, when you engage first and then the guy grabs back again, he engaged there. Yeah, there's nothing in that, though.
1: Yeah, there's nothing in that.
3: No, anyhow, but 9-3 inside 50s.
2: Point blank range for Ethan Reid. Strikes all to the right of the major opening, but through just. Gee, the goal umpire scurried to his left. It is a goal. Suns 10-8. D's 9-3, an 11-point lead for Gold Coast. 13.5 third term here. Halfway through that first quarter at Docklands. Essendon 3-1, 19. Adelaide 2-1, 13.
3: Yeah, I like that from the young fella. He's in the ruck. They've both given their key rucks a chop out. And he just pushed hard forward and said to Petty in the ruck, "Hey, do you want to come down and play deep defender?" And he didn't want to do it. So, yeah, good running by the young fella and good finish. And that's why he's in the team there. Chop out in the ruck and use his running capability.
1: We watched him a couple of weeks ago. I thought he was excellent. He is a real talent. And he's actually, today, probably three or four times got his hands clear and got his hands on the ball. Just didn't quite grab those contested marks. But reward for effort there. A bit of a softer free kick, but you'll take them.
0: So 11 points the lead for the home side as we're back into the middle. Ethan Reid, after kicking the goal, goes into the ruck against Van Rooyen. And at ground level, Matt Rowell accepts a high free kick. Handball to Powell, then to Dan Rioli. He goes to right half forward. Misses his target there in Patterson. And it goes over the boundary line, escorted there.
3: Talk about numbers. What's Rowell up to? He's just dominating inside.
0: 23 disposals, 7 clearances and 5 centre ball up clearances.
1: It's not just that. He's holding, standing up in tackles and so taking strong. Two of them with him. And then getting his hands free.
0: Throw in right half forward. Reid got rid of Van Rooyen, slapped it forward. Petrarca in traffic. Handball towards the boundary line. Rowell couldn't rescue it. Last disposal, free kick, and it'll go to Melbourne at left half back.
1: Just kick it, man. Get it in there. You're dominating. Silly decision there.
2: So it's the Demons ball at left half back. Sparrow runs infield, uses his right boot to kick it towards the bullseye and ahead of the pack. Knuckled away, roved by Murray of Gold Coast. Hand pass pinched by Fitzgerald of the D's at half back. Kicks to half forward, but there's no one there for Melbourne. There's one player in Paddy Cross and 4 Suns. Taken away by Adensall at half back. Kicks it wide. Bodie Yulin goes to Anita Mark. Or then kicks a Wormburn, a miss hit off the shin to half forward. Ricocheted off Sparrow, who played tackler on Murray. Ball rumbles wide to half forward for the Suns. Patterson takes it. Chips for Humphrey, who takes a flying mark with 3 clattering around him. But Bailey Humphrey committed to the ball. Jake Bowie's a bit hurt at the bottom. Oh, no, it's not Bowie. It's Tolstrup. He was among the clutter.
1: He did nothing. He just fell over.
2: And Bailey Humphrey takes the mark. And Tolstrup will now stand the mark. 45 from goal.
1: He won't be snapping this one, Humphreys. Kicked through it. He had one not that long ago from a similar spot. See if he's learned anything, Q.
2: Well, looking at the flagpole, Jason, there is no wind to neither assist or hinder. That flag is absolutely flat. Humphrey kicks across the same kick, across the face of goal and out of bounds off hands in the opposite pocket. So he's twice missed across the face. Throw in, Suns lead by 11 points, 17 minutes 13.
0: So the throw in beside the behind post in the left forward pocket for the Suns. Leading by 11 points at the moment. Throw in Van Rooyen versus Reid. Van Rooyen got it on the bounce, tackled by Ben Long, got rid of the ball. Good contest from Jakey Rogers for the Suns up against Steele. The ball spills underneath Sparrow and a couple of other players. Umpire will come in and throw it up. About 30 metres out, slight angle to the left for the Gold Coast Suns. Inside their forward 50, Matt Rao, the last person up with the ball. Return to form for him. Slap into the path of Sparrow, tackled by Petrarca. Similar spot, and we'll do it all again. The umpire comes in to throw it up.
3: Got the game where they want it, just repeat stoppages down this end. No easy ball for Melbourne to counter-attack.
4: Umpires get nervous when there's a couple of stoppages and they pull a free kick out usually.
2: Ruckman,
3: there you go, Acker.
2: Ruckman tap it over the boundary. So who got the kick in the end?
4: Ben Long.
3: No, it's against Melbourne for holding. Oh, knocking out, was it?
2: Yeah, Ben Long. Was he shepherded off the contest?
4: Told you. They just find something. It's not even there half the time.
2: So it was Howes, I think, who kept Long away the other 22. Long left forward pocket, 35 out, setting up for the right-footed snap. Partey executes perfectly. Two for Ben Long, and the Suns now lead by 17 points at 11 goals, 8.75 to Melbourne's 9.357. 18 minutes, third term. Zane Bojack on the boundary.
5: Yeah, well, you can see them walking out there. They've been off for 7 minutes. Cozzy Pickett and Max Gorn have just come back out onto the field. I think Stephen King, who was looking pensive on a shot they put up on the big screen, they've now kicked out to a 17-point lead, and I think he needs to get his big guns out there and try and stem the flow. It all seems to be always going into the forward 50 for the Suns.
1: Now they're dominating. That's why, Zane, I tell you. That said, that is a couple more. You're just the umpires. I always get nervous. They always start looking around for something that's probably not even there. That said, I think he might have had a bit of Ben Long's jumper. But he snapped around the corner. You know how much I hate them. But they've both of those boys have kicked around the corner. I think it's him and Humphries and on through.
0: So the Demons led by 17 points halfway through the first term. And now the Suns return the favour. It's propelled forward for the Suns. Gorn gets back there, can't pick it up. Humphrey imposes himself, gathered tackle, holding the ball. Really good tackle. Comes from Fitzgerald.
3: Still great pressure though, Price. Look, they can't go anywhere, Melbourne.
0: Well, they've set up very nicely, the Suns in front. So Fitzgerald has to flare it wide. That's a beautifully weighted kick into the path of Jake Bowie. Rogers stands the mark. Bowie puts it back onto the logo to Fitzgerald, who followed up. Now he puts it inside 50. Oh, coming through. Oh, Van Rooyen, but chipping in front. It's a really good mark. Who was that taken? That's a young Bailey Laurie.
4: Just luck's a fortune.
0: Yeah, Van Rooyen, it was into the path of the big Roo, and Laurie just came through and stole his lunch.
4: I don't know who that was actually going to. I just think that play on, just the chaos footy. If you're watching the footy and you're a forward, you might have a chance, and look what happened. That wasn't a great kick to anyone.
0: 45 metres out, directly in front. He will let this ball go from. Laurie's only kicked the sixth goal so far this year. Make that seven. D's needed that one. The lead has been reduced back to 11 points in favour of the Suns. 11-8-74 to 10-3-63. And we've had 20 and a half minutes elapse in this third quarter.
3: Lucky they're accurate. Well, probably not lucky, accurate, because you practice it, but their accuracy is what's keeping them in the game, isn't it? Because apart from getting inside 50s from centre bounces, that's the only way they're getting in there. It's a 12-4 inside 50s this quarter.
4: Not a lot on the run, you're right. That's the way they play, and they've been playing like that all year. But today, both teams onset shot until the third quarter have been so accurate.
2: Just repeating the stakes here. Melbourne win this game. They draw level on premiership points with fourth-placed Brisbane. Adelaide just in front of Essendon as well. So D's win, you're going to have Brisbane, Adelaide and Melbourne all on 52 points. If the D's lose, Well, they drop outside of the top six. So
3: big game.
2: Big stakes. Back in the middle. Fitzgerald under it for the Demons. They get the clearance. The defensive side, though, hands to Steele, who fumbles it all the way to half-back. Gorn cleans up. D's hold on to it, but they've gone back to defensive 50. Rivers hands it to Sparrow, who now's inside defensive 50. They won the centre stoppage, but go all the way back to the pocket for Lever. Kicks it back to half-back, where Gorn takes the mark. And now Gorn kicks it across the face of goal to Rivers. Marks and transfers to half-back with a kick to Bowie. Chips infield on the 45 to the bullseye. Taken by Tolstrup. Kicks to the edge of the centre square. Man in space is Rivers. Rivers marks and plays on now with a kick wide to half forward. And Howes has got it for Melbourne. 60 from goal right half forward. Plays on with a kick to full forward. Big pack. About six in it. Petty does the roving but is accosted immediately by the tackle of Powell and also Euland. And we'll see a ball up at the top of the goal mouth. Gold Coast lead by 11 points. D's deep in attack.
3: Didn't mind that method. Just a bit slower. Get numbers in their forward 50. See if they can spend some time here.
0: Umpire throws it up. Gorn into the path of Harry Sharp. Oh, that's a sharp shooting effort from the young man. Gets it from the left forward pocket. That's his second goal. And all of a sudden, it's back to a five-point margin. The Suns lead. Beautiful bit of ruck work from Max Gorn there. 11-8-74 to 11-3-69. 22 and a half gone.
3: Yeah, a lot of space, Pricey, but I like the slow movement, which allowed him to get lots of numbers, so the ball's been bouncing out of there unless they can get a mark, and it was on that occasion, then set up for a forward 50 stoppage with the best ruck in the comp for the last 10 years and get a beautiful goal.
4: Very classy, that one. That said, that's why you practice all that stuff. Bit sloppy, because the Suns have had a good quarter, and they're playing good footy, and they're dominating. So they have just snuck a couple against the Tide, I reckon, that last set shot. And then that goal there, don't get me wrong, they needed it. And they've just kept themselves, already, what is it, 5 points now. So, you know, it's anyone's game.
2: Close to quarter time at Docklands. Crows lead the Bombers by 7 points. Call available on ABC Listen. Stoppage in the middle. Well, no clean clearance, although Rail was held without it. He'll get a free kick.
3: Smart free from Gorn then.
2: Yeah, it was about to burst free, but yep. Gorn grabbed him. So Rail, conservative kick to Noble, who's in the middle of the ground when he takes the uncontested mark. Now plays on, drills it right down the corridor to full forward. Oh. Moyle had a fly, couldn't mark. Langdon out the back, rows for Melbourne. Hands to Lever, Lever back to Langdon. Langdon to Tolstrup. He hands it to Laurie. Laurie to Wins at left half back. They're running the gauntlet. The D's good pressure from the Suns, but the D's keep it in hand. Langdon gives it to Laurie. Back to Langdon, wrapping around on the boundary. Dropped it, kicks it off the ground to the wing. Suns ball. Powell, hand passes to Noble. He's tackled by Petty and dropped it. Play on, Reed picks up, Suns ball, hands it back to Noble, forward of half-back, Noble kicks towards half-forward, turned over, straight to the hands of Howes at centre half-back for the D's.
0: He puts it to the commentary wing, Langford, beautifully weighted pass, Langford kicks it towards the arc, and Mac Andrew read it best.
4: Oh, brilliant.
0: Came out full-chested and took a beautiful defensive mark. Oh, aggressive kick, dangerous kick. Langdon, got back and did a beautiful juggling, one-armed effort, took it in front of Rowell. He's still inside the centre square, skids the ball to Bowie, backwards to Rivers, Rivers to the arc of 50, the steal to Fitzgerald, who launches. He's got two, his first two goals in AFL footy, and the D's hit the front. The seventh lead change of this match. 12-3-75, plays 11-8-74 late in the third quarter.
4: Oh, chaos footy. And Mac Andrews does everything right, comes off his man, gets the ball, then goes for a fandangled millionaire across the field, 50-metre kick, and the turnover just kills you.
3: Just needed composure, didn't they, Acker? When the ball's bouncing up and back, somebody either hold it up or just, oh, maybe that kick's not on, but yeah, just a bit of lack of composure, and these made them pay.
4: They certainly have, and that was just a handball, just play on, just, and that's one of the ones we haven't seen all day, really, for Melbourne, which is on the run, just a little bit of scramble, chaos, ball, good goal.
2: Three in a row in quick time for Melbourne. So they were 17 points down only a short time ago. Now they lead by a point. Stoppage in the middle. Give Moyle the tap. Kicked off the ground by Rowell. Doesn't clear the congestion, though. Steele swoops on it for the D's. Hands to Pickett, who runs towards the wing. Kicks it over the head of Langdon. It's a last disposal free kick against Cozzy, who's had a quiet day.
3: He's done a good job, Duke Miller. Apart from a couple of centre bounces, that's really the only time he's been sighted, and one maybe transition in the first quarter, Q.
0: 13 disposals, Q.
2: Yep. No, Adamsell with the free kick, right half back for Gold Coast. High kick towards half forward, or no one flew except for Jaff of Melbourne. Uncontested grab for the D's defender. Dangerous kick in field. Humphrey pinches. It was intended for Bowie. Humphrey chips it to King, who marks uncontested in the pocket. 25 metres out. And CJ had a mare there trying to switch to Bowie. And Bailey Humphrey knew what was coming.
3: Yeah, you're absolutely right. Bailey Humphrey read that beautifully. On his toes. The kick was probably, that's how Melbourne played, but he just read it beautifully. In his position.
4: I don't think he saw it. I think he was hiding behind the umpire accidentally.
2: King was kicking these goals blindfolded early in the season. His accuracy has got a little wobbly of late, but that one's straight. And the Suns are back in front. Second goal for Ben King. Gold Coast 12 goals 8. Melbourne 12 goals 3. 27 minutes, third term.
4: Finally. I think that's his third shot this quarter, set shot. Not the easiest of shots either, but that, what a turnover. What a turnover. Had options aplenty too for Bailey Humphreys, yes. They're doing that all day, Q. They come back in. They will always come back in. You can see as soon as they get the ball, they're looking. So, you're a chance. They were ready for it. Good turnover, good goal.
2: So, he's now up to 53 for the year, Ben King, and four behind the Coleman lead of Charlie Curnow.
0: And the natural light's just about disappeared here at Carrara. The little light towers have taken over.
2: A little pink hue on the horizon, Pricey.
0: Just a nice, beautiful Sunday evening. Lovely. You paint a picture, Q. Mm. Back into the middle, it's Moyle versus Gawn. Gawn got it down, but it was stolen by Anderson, who flicked a big handball forward, and it's going to be a heavy contest at ground level. Matt Rao versus Jake Bowie, and the umpire will come in and throw it up about 10 metres forward of the centre circles in advantage to the Suns. It's hit out towards the outer wing. Langdon can't quite gather, but getting there in front of him was Bo Adensel. And again, they're held up. So similar spot, the umpire will throw it up. Tapped down by Moyle through the hands of Adensel. Then Tuke Miller, speculating handball inside 50. Jaff gathered. Right. Bailey Humphrey absolutely buried him in a hard, fair tackle. 40 metres out directly in front of the Suns' goal. He had no prior, so the umpire will come in and throw it up. A very crowded forward 50.
2: Gawn with the first hand, but Miller rose for the Suns. Just reached the handball clear. Ricochets to Long of Gold Coast under pressure. High tackle on Ben Long. Jaff the offender, and a free kick to Ben Long. Slight angle right, 30 metres out.
3: I know the scoreboard's close, but they've got a Melbourne rattle. There's a lot of hands on the heads and yelling at the umpire, but they're just going harder first to the ball, and they're getting these free kicks.
4: And that's how you do it. You've got to get your hands on the ball. That said, there's a little bit of a stuff up there, poor Jaff.
2: Well, yeah, Long bumped into his own man, Lombard, and then Jaff was trying to tackle him, but did get him above the shoulders. Ben Long, two goals already. Slight angle right, 30 metres out. Kicks the goal for the Suns. There's cartridges on the turf of Carrara. It's shootout corral here. Great to watch. 13-8, 86 to 12-3, 75. Suns are back in front, now by 11 points.
4: It's just me. Is that umpire down there, that goal umpire, just overdoing it a bit?
2: He did run not, a lot to the left, didn't he?
4: They're not moving that much. He's only got a little area to look at. But anyway, he's been doing that all night. Attention-seeking umpire.
2: Oh, what a game.
0: Just adding a bit of drama to it. That's all.
3: That's a great answer back. They were headed there, and then they've kicked the last two goals. And yeah, my worry was the Suns wouldn't be able to kick over 100 points to go with the D's, but they certainly look like they're going to be able to do that comfortably. And they look really dangerous going inside forward 50 now. Not only just being able to get the ball in there, but every time they go in there, they look likely to be able to hit the scoreboard.
0: They're plus 15 in inside 50s now, the Suns, 49 to 34. The lead just 11 points. They'll get another clearance here. No, it's actually going to be stopped. Rao acts as tackler.
4: He's been good. So good.
3: Super.
0: Umpire will throw it up. Gawn got it down. Past Petrarca, picked up by Adensel. Gawn with a great smother. Sparrow, handball forward to Fritsch. 70 from goal. Fritsch into the pocket. Van Rooyen in the box. Eight.
3: What a kick.
0: Took a beautiful mark in the left forward pocket. And what a great kick it was.
3: Yep.
0: Had to get over the top of Mac Andrew, and that's 6'12". Van Rooyen is going to curl it around with the right foot from 20 metres out.
2: It's a bit of a scuffle too in the middle of the ground.
4: It's a great smother there. That was actually Max Gorn that did that smother.
0: So Van Rooyen scored the first goal of the match for the D's. He's getting his second. And once again,

0: in. Melbourne are within 5 points. The Suns 13-8-86 to 13-3-81 as Bailey Fritsch and Tuke Miller have a bit of verbal in the middle of Carrara.
1: Yeah, Tuke was telling something about his hair. Yeah. I'm sure he's heard that plenty of times.
0: Oh, he's just saying, like we were saying earlier, he's admiring the bouffant and the lustrous nature of Bailey Fritsch's hair.
2: Unbelievable hair.
3: Well, that was an important goal for Melbourne. We've only got 12 seconds left of this third quarter, and we are headed for a high stakes, high shootout, high intensity last term here. In this quarter, the Suns have kicked 5-2, and the D's have kicked 5-1. Great stuff. Entertaining football. 12 seconds left in this third term. So, chance for a clearance and a mark. Moyle with the tap down for the Suns. It sort of bounces away from Miller. Langdon picks up for the Demons. Hands it to Pickett. Pickett outside of the right boot. Kicks to half forward. Petty marks before the siren. And he's 50 from goal. He'll get a shot.
4: Another one.
3: Harrison Petty will have to clear 55. Without any running off the natural arc, and the umpire just comes up to him and says, look, Harrison, here's your line. So we had a goal on the halftime siren to Bailey Humphrey. Now potentially a goal on the three-quarter time siren. This would give the Demons the lead at three-quarter time if he kicks it. Harrison Petty, no angle to speak of, but will have to clear 55. Hoofs it with his right boot. Has it got the journey? Yes! It's the accuracy as well! And they get around Harry Petty, and the Demons will go to three-quarter time in front. What entertaining stuff here on this Sunday at Carrara. And boy, high stakes for the Deeds. They've kicked the last two goals of the term at the death to go to three-quarter time in front by a point. Melbourne 14-3-87 leads Gold Coast's 13-8-86. So Harrison Petty now has two goals in that term. Melbourne in the end kicked 6-1 to Gold Coast's 5-2. That's entertaining footy. You can't ask for much more than that as a neutral. So Petty with two joins Fitzgerald with two, Fritsch with two, Sharp with two, Van Rooyen with two. And the Demons' goal kick is completed by singles to Windsor, Laurie, Sparrow and Pickett. Only one Pickett today, and that's Cozzy. For Gold Coast, 3 goals for Jed Walter, 3 goals for Ben Long, 2 to Bailey Humphrey, 2 to Ben King, and single goals for Lombard, Miller and Reed. That's three-quarter time correct weight on 14-3-87 to 13-8-86. Melbourne in front. Repeating earlier today at the MCG, Richmond got off the bottom of the ladder for the time being by beating West Coast by 11 points. Richmond 12-12-84 to West Coast's 9-19-73. But the Adelaide Crows, they've started well at quarter time at Docklands, and the Crows lead the Bombers by 25 points. Call available on ABC Listen if you'd like to hear it there. So Crows by 25 points at quarter time there. The context of that, Adelaide with a big win can, go back into the top four if they're, well, it doesn't have to be a very big win because their percentage is very similar to Brisbane. They win, they're basically inside the top four, the Crows. And Essendon, well, they're now back on the bottom of the ladder with Richmond winning that game earlier today. In the National Rugby League, 2 games today. Cronulla beat South Sydney by 32 points to 16. Early second half at Western Sydney Stadium. Parramatta 12 lead the West Tigers 6. Don't go anywhere. This has been fun, and we've got a quarter to go. D's by a point at three-quarter time. Sunday footy on ABC Sport.
5: Are there any winners in the cost of living crisis? What's causing the algal bloom?
6: Questions. They've never been more important. So the one thing we'll never question is our duty to keep asking. ABC News, keep asking.
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3: Kick to the corridor. Salem intercepts the lead of King. Couldn't mark. Gawn roves. And he threw it under the tackle of Humphrey. Free kick to the Suns. 30 metres out, and he's setting up for the snap punt. He better get it. He does. Bailey Humphrey has two goals.
0: Fitzgerald into the hands of Harrison Petty, but Harrison Petty can cut that lead down from 40 metres out directly in front, a stutter step, and then knocks it straight through the big sticks. The lead is reduced to 5 points.
3: Long left forward pocket, 35 out, setting up for the right-footed snap. Pardy executes perfectly. Two for Ben Long, and the Suns now lead by 17 points.
0: Umpire throws it up, Gorn into the path of Harry Sharp. Oh, that's a sharp shooting effort from the young man. Gets it from the left forward pocket. That's his second goal.
3: Dangerous kick in field. Humphrey pinches. It was intended for Bowie. Humphrey chips it to King, who marks uncontested in the pocket, 25 metres out. His accuracy has got a little wobbly of late, but that one's straight. And the Suns are back in front. Long of Gold Coast under pressure. High tackle on Ben Long. Slight angle right, 30 metres out. Kicks the goal for the Suns. Boy, Petty marks before the siren, and he's 50 from goal. He'll get a shot. Harrison Petty, no angle to speak of, but will have to clear 55. Hoops it with his right boot. Has it got the journey? Yes! It's the accuracy as well. And they get around Harry Petty, and the Demons will go to three-quarter time in front.
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3: Suns haven't won since Darwin. 9 losses in a row for Gold Coast. The Demons, what a season they've had. And with that 1-point lead at three-quarter time, they currently sit inside the top six. They'll need to win today to maintain that position, you'd think, inside the top six at the end of this round 21. Hope you're enjoying Sunday footy on ABC Sport. Quentin Hull alongside Michael Price to call the action. We're doing the who and the what. The how and the why done by our men, Jason Ackermanis and Matt Primus. Matt, this has been great to watch. What have we got in the last quarter here?
1: Who can determine, who can get their game style on top for long enough? So the Suns have done so much right. That quarter, plus 8 contested possession, plus 6 inside 50s, dominated the shots. But what's keeping Melbourne in it is their efficiency going inside 50. For the game, 14 goals from 36 inside 50s, where the Suns have kicked 13 goals from nearly 50 inside 50. So the Suns need to pressure like they have, own territory, see if they can hang on that way, and they cannot allow Melbourne to have more inside 50s than them because it's just got too much firepower and too well drilled ahead of the ball.
3: Early second term at Docklands, Adelaide 7-3-45, lead Essendon 3-1-19. We'll keep you up to date. Here's the last term at Carrara, Pricey.
0: Max Gorn wins it, gathers his own possession, handball to Pickett, inside 50, good spoil there from Mac Andrew. Pickett followed up, towed it forward, and he goes again, gathers, tackled, ball spills away, Noble, handball away is errant, and then it rebounds back into his arms. It's all happening early. He kicks it to the back flank, and it's cut off by Rivers, and Rivers lowers his eyes, and all of a sudden Pickett is back into the frame, leads up, takes it, handball off to Rivers again from 50. He launches and pulls it left. What a frenetic open to this final term. It is a 2-point margin Melbourne lead, 88 plays 86.
3: I think Cozzy didn't want to kick the 50. He was buggered after running so hard.
0: So was I.
3: Long inbound, it's kicked by Andrew from half back to the wing, won by Rowell of the Suns, hands it through Petrarca to Reed. Reed now kicks to half forward, 2-on-1. Howes with the big fly over the top. I think he's hurt his wrist coming to deck. Melbourne's ball though, Tolstrup hand passes to Rivers, kicks it to the wing for the presenting Van Rooyen, who takes the mark in front of Andrew as Howes is slow to get up. He's in the hands of the trainers but looks okay. Van Rooyen plays on, high kick to half forward, Petty with a couple to beat, Bodie Yulin makes the spoil, and Petrarca rose for the Suns, hands it to Miller, right half back. Miller kicks to the wing. Patterson takes the grab in space. And Dill Patterson holds up for a moment.
1: Here. Oh, you stop him, he's still down.
3: He might have broken his arm.
1: Something like that, is it? Forearm.
3: It's a left forearm issue.
2: It's just hanging there, isn't it?
3: Oh, and he's grabbed at his wrist straight away.
0: I've just seen the replay. That he's fallen very awkwardly.
3: Mm. Zane Bojack's on the boundary. Watching him come towards his own, what can you see?
4: Yeah, well, he went

0: to his knees, Q, and he couldn't handle the pain. The trainers ran out. Then he tried to continue. It's just too painful for him, so they're going to have to take him down into the dressing room. I'd be very surprised if he comes back. He was in a lot of pain as he walks off there now.
1: Oh, dear. Okay, so back with Patterson on the wing. Play restarts.
2: He chips it centrally to the logo to find Will Powell. Melbourne set up nicely in front of him, so he has to flare it towards the boundary line in front of the interchange gates and forward a centre wing to John Noble. He takes some ground and kicks it long inside 50. Walter with the big fly, couldn't quite grasp it. It's hacked out of there by Fitzgerald, but basically straight up in the air, gathered there by
1: Humphrey.
2: It was Humphrey underneath that. There was two Melbourne players, Rivers and Windsor, one either side, who absolutely blanketed him. They win the free kick.
1: Windsor kicks wide to right half back. Lever takes the grab just inside defensive 50 for the Demons. Chip short to McDonald, who can mark and play on. Kicks long around the Narang River wing. Sparrow takes the mark, drifting back in front of Ballard. Good grab. He's just forward of the wing, Tom Sparrow for Melbourne, but now has to hold up. It's been such a free-flowing game, you almost sort of a little bit perturbed when there's a hold-up in play. Kick inside 50 to the pack. Andrew has to play tackle to lock it up, and does so. Harry Sharp, the big gangling arms of Mac Andrew wrap him. It'll be a ball up 40 metres from the Demons' goal. Gorn and Moyle share it. Fitzgerald out the back, dropped it for the Demons. Place tackler on Humphrey, but Humphrey hands to Anderson. Suns come clear from the stoppage. Anderson hand passes to Noble. Kicks the corridor to the bullseye. Good kick. Marked by Lombard. Plays on, kicks wide to Patterson. Gathers right half forward, 60 out. Kicks to full forward. Jack does well to spoil away from Walter. And McDonald mops up on the last line for the D's.
2: Sweeping handball to Bowie. Bowie extracting kick. Came off the hands. It's still going to favour Melbourne. Well done there by Windsor. Sweeping handball to Langdon. Back in board to Fitzgerald. What a pickup for a mid-season. His ball towards the diving effort of Jefferson. He takes the mark and or free kick. Just forward to centre wing. Gets it inside 50. The lead. Big Max takes it in front of Ned Moyle, who throws his hands up to his head, but forlornly stands the mark. 40 metres out, 45 degree angle to the right.
3: Oh, their best players have really stood up, haven't they, this first 5 minutes? It's up and back, as you guys called, frenetic. But Big Max, he was deep there forward, took him for a loop back to the goal square, came back at the kick, and the young fella couldn't go with him.
2: Coming up for his 20th disposal, Max Gorn. 10 contested, 6 clearances, and 24 hit-outs. The 8-time All-Australian loops and just pushes it to the left, one behind. 3 points the margin, 89 plays 86. Zane Bojack on the boundary.
0: Yeah, still waiting on an update on Howes. Trent Rivers came off. He got a poke in the eye, and the medicos are attending to him right now.
1: Bit happening, Zane. Thank you. Noble short with a kick in. Oh, no, they have to go back. Yeah. For some reason, the ump didn't like that.
4: Over umpiring that one.
3: What was that for? Waiting for the ball?
1: Was it two footies there? I'm not sure anyway. Yeah. So Noble's got to hit the reset button.
3: Lots of room just to take this and run, Noble.
1: Demons by 3 points. He doesn't...
3: Or kick it short.
1: Yeah, he just kicks it the bow to Euland, Matt. So Euland takes the grab. Noble runs on, but Euland ignores him. Well, doesn't give him the ball. He didn't ignore him, but he didn't dish. Now the long kick to a contest. Moyle battles against Gorn. Cossie comes through underneath. Got high contact, did he? No, play on. Got the hand pass to Sparrow. Can't pick up. Kicks it off the deck, though, as Cross charges in. Can't pick up, but it's farmed out by Sparrow to Salem. Salem's hand pass doesn't create much. Hard footy to win. Fitzgerald and Anderson at it. Now Noble comes in, and Cross is there to wrap him up with Salem. There's a story there with Cross and Christian next to each other, and we'll see a ball up on the wing.
2: Oh, that's beautiful, Q. Fisted forward by Max Gorn. Noble gathers. He's tackled there by Cross, and Cross gets absolutely jumped on by Noah Anderson. Could have copped one free in the back, but the umpire says no, we'll throw it up.
3: Big Max just trying to surge this forward onto Pickett.
2: It's left half forward for the D's, 60 out from goal. Gorn hits it forward. Noble taps it into the path of Jai Murray. The youngster goes beyond centre wing looking for Walter. He fists it down. Petrarca, been reasonably quiet today, only 12 disposals. He flicks it back in. It's cut off there by McDonald for the D's. They retreat. Just backward to centre wing. Salem, lovely pass to Cross, who's been involved heavily in the last couple of minutes. He gathers, runs across the logo, commentary side on the wing, kicks it long inside 50.
0: Oh,
2: what a fly!

0: the mark. Can he follow it up with a goal? From 40, Van Rooyen drills it. He's got three. The D's lead by 9 points. 15-5-95 to 13-8-86. Zane Bojack's down on the boundary.
1: Oh, it's like the walking wounded down here for the D's. Harrison Petty went down the race, has come back out. They're strapping up his left quad, also the back. I don't know whether it's hamstring or at the front, but he's in a lot of pain down here as well.
2: Yeah, they've turned the script here, the D's. Six inside 50s to one. So exactly what the Suns were doing to them in the second and third quarter. They've lifted their intensity, getting some great turnovers and now owning territory. And we know if they do that, they've got some firepower like we just saw then.
3: Talk about accurate. Again, another set shot. Their accuracy today, Matty, you've said it, has been so good. So get them in the game.
4: They have kicked seven-two in their last nine shots. Oof. Yeah.
2: That's keep going.
4: Ball thrown up in the middle. Oh, Gawn flips it out the back beautifully to Fitzgerald. Hold on, whistle by an umpire in a different postcode. What was going on? Where?
3: No one knows who's it to, but it is to Anderson.
4: It's a free kick to Anderson.
3: Oh, no, it's not.
4: Is
3: coming
4: it?
3: Back to Moyle.
4: No. Oh, Ned Moyle has to run all the way back from attacking 50 to the middle of the ground to get the free kick.
2: Don't kick it on Gawn.
4: And he hand passes it to Anderson.
3: Yeah,
4: and what does he do? Kick it towards Gawn. Anyways, yes, at the front, almost outmarked King, but right by Lombard of the Suns. Hands to the pocket for Walter. Tackled over the boundary line by Bowie. Boundary throw in right half forward. And while we get half a breath here, there's not many of them because it's frenetic. Midway second term, Docklands. Adelaide 9-5-59. Lead Essendon 4-1-25. That one going to script, Pricey. Deej lead here by 9 points.
0: Throw in right forward pocket for the Suns, desperately needing a goal. Both ruckmen miss it. It's with Steele. He's tackled. He can't get rid of it. Umpire pings him. And it's going to be a free kick for the Suns. 35 metres out, more or less directly in front.
2: Brilliant tackle. Grabbed the arm, pinned the arm, and he had nowhere to go.
3: Yep, we had the arm free too. That's the worst thing. He had one arm pinned, one arm free, and just couldn't get rid of it.
0: It's going to be the youngster in Bo Adensel, only with the one career goal. His second will be one of the most timely goals for this fledgling football club. He lets go from 35 and puts it through. Back to a three-point margin. The D's lead. 10 minutes gone to the final term at Carrara. 15-5-95 to 14-8-92.
3: It's got everything. I mean, that is a... They've been tackling well at times, but certainly very well in this last quarter. It's going to be on. They're not going to stop running.
4: Zane?
1: Well, Petty's just come back on. It's his groin. That's why they are strapping him high up on his left side, up near the groin area. And I can tell you, Rivers has just come back on as well. He was struggling in his left eye, but he's managed to clear it out now with some saline. He's back out there.
3: Groin. Strapping up a groin will not help. I feel for him. He's in trouble there. But that said, if he's going back out there, he must feel okay.
4: The Suns without a win since that round 10 victory over Port Adelaide in Darwin. And they trail here by 3 points as the D's try to hold on to a spot in the top six. Gawn beautifully wins the rack battle. Hands to Fitzgerald. Hands it through the square from Steele to half forward. Oh, doesn't create much there. Puts pressure on Windsor. Hands it back in field to Steele. Rushed inside. 50 though. And the long kick on goal is a goal from Windsor. What? Melbourne burst out of the centre. And Caleb Windsor kicks his second goal to return to a 9-point lead at 16-5-101 to 14-8-92.
3: It's a hot footy. There's a couple of hot hands. There's a couple of good tackles. I think it was Steele that got out of that last one, Matty.
2: They just kept turning up, didn't they, Acco? The Suns were bringing great pressure, but they just kept on turning up for another handball, and got one to space, and then beautiful finish from outside 50 or right on 50.
3: It's really just had a couple of steps and bang. That's how good the night is. The ball is travelling. Yeah, three steps and nearly over the fence.
2: Big centre bounce. Maxie's dominated here this last quarter. He's got a couple of beautiful hits.
3: Yeah.
2: Ball has to jump into him.
0: So we're back into the middle of Carrara as the midfields and the ruckman get in position. Moyle gets up high, flicks it forward into the path of Rowell. He got away from Sparrow. The left foot inside 50. Bailey Humphrey gathers at ground level. Handball to Rao.

0: elbow to Lombard. Lombard burns off Jaff and then pulls the kick wildly left. Opportunity missed. 8 points the margin. Demons lead, 101 plays 93.
1: Did take a steady stick, Leo Lombard, but just hooked the kick. Quick inboard to Sailor Marks in the pocket. Kicks to Lever at right half back, and he marks uncontested and holds it up. I think everyone just needs a moment to settle and get their bearings here. Melbourne by 8 points. Lever kicks down the wing to a contest. Oh, went beyond Petty and into the lap of Ballard, who marks for the Suns.
2: A poor kick.
1: Ballard hand passes to the man wrapping around him. Jeffrey kicks to half forward. Petrarca takes the mark, 55 from goal. Christian Petrarca for the Suns against the D's. Long to the goal mouth, it won't have the carry. Off hands right by Rogers in the pocket. Spins on his left, snaps and goals. 2 points in it. D's lead it 101 to 99. And Jake Rogers with his first goal of this pulsating Carrara contest on Sunday footy on ABC Sport.
3: What about that? We all thought Christian would have the distance. He'll love that kick. If he would love to kick a goal against his old team. But Crumb, that number's there. Then just getting back on the left. I like to do anything with blonde hair and on the left foot, if you don't mind. He looks like something out of a 1990s rap video.
1: That's so right, too.
3: Sensational goal. Oh, don't they need it?
4: What a game. This is one of the best games we've seen at Carrara in living memory. It's just end-to-end, frenetic stuff.
5: That's forever. Spends time down the forward 50 price here. That's five in a row to the Suns. So D started with six and now five to the Suns. And
4: Gorn turned back the clock and leapt over Moyle to Pickett. Pickett handball to Steele, tackled off it by Rowell. Ball goes back to Sparrow. He kicks it to right half forward. Nicely spoiled Jai Murray, picked up by Bodie Yuland. He sweeps a handball into the path of Jeffrey, but oh no.
1: Held on to.
4: Tolstrup took it and then kicked it inside 50. Looking for Petty. Bad groin or not. Takes a ripping mark. 25 metres out, slight angle to the right. And there's a bit of lip. MacAndrew. He's a recidivist defender. That's not it fitting with the way the game's been going. But he let fly. He must have let fly with a good one because it's a 50-metre penalty. And Harrison Petty from point-blank range will go back and have a shot at his third.
3: Don't have to worry about your groin on this one. This is a give-me. Harrison Petty sounds like he should be in a rock band. But he has come back on much to his discomfort with his groin.
4: I've said it before. He's two-fifths of the travelling Wilburys. Harrison Petty from the goal square. Kicks his third. And the Demons closer to pulling this game off in front of 14,963 fans. 17-5-107, plays 15-9-99. It is now an 8-point margin. Zane Bojack.
6: I don't know who's the hardest workers here tonight. The scoreboard attendants with all of these goals or the medicos from Melbourne. Jaff has come off. He's complaining of his midriff sort of around the abdominal area, that he's in a lot of pain. So, I think he'll be able to get back out there, but he's in a lot of trouble.
3: That was on that tackle that he went for, I reckon. He either got caught a boot. He did something, you know, where you slide down. I think that's what happened, but this is some game.
1: Demons 3-2 to the Suns 2-1 in this final quarter. Melbourne lead by 8 points. There's still more than 10 minutes of playing time left in the game.
3: 10 goals to go yet.
1: Moyle over the top of Gorn at the stoppage. Steele hustled off it by Miller, but Gorn follows up to Rove. Hands it to Pickett. Melbourne clearance. Kick to half forward. Laurie can't mark. Under pressure from Rioli, who picks up for the Suns. Hands to Adamsall. Hands to Murray. Rush kick from left half back to the wing. It'll bounce and roll, and that's last disposal against the Suns. Free kick to be taken by Trent Rivers at right half back for Melbourne. Runs infield quickly and plays on. Befitting of the pace of this game. Kicks it to Gorn at half forward. Couple against him, can't mark. Slapped away from the contest near the boundary. Murray's close. Langdon, though, wins it for the Demons. Hand pass to Laurie. Hands it on to Pickett. Puts the afterburners on. Oh, he got away from Rowell and got the speed wobbles. No, he got tripped. Freak, and Rowell is absolutely filthy at that decision. Pickett plays on. Conservative kick in field. Marked by Tolstrup, kicks it across the centre square to Salem. They've opened up the near side. Salem kicks to the pocket. Jefferson presents and marks brilliantly. A juggler. 40 from goal. He had Bode Uhland all over him. Oh, and they're saying the second grab was in between a touch of the defender, no mark, and ball up.
3: Oh, that's unbelievably good from the umpire. That's actually what happens. That happens all the time. But
4: I just saw the replay. Cozzy tripped himself over. Yep. Matt Rao totally justified in blowing up.
1: And the stoppage goes over the boundary line now. They had a ball up. I caught him having speed wobbles.
4: He did wobble. You did.
1: And now we're getting a replay of this.
3: Oh, yeah.
1: That was a mark, if not a chop of the arms. It should have been two kicks to Jefferson, not turned around the other way.
4: Oh, everybody's feeling the pressure, including the umpires. Throw in inside forward 54, the Demons. Petty goes to ground level. Handball back to Fritsch. Curling kick, spoiled by Noble, gathered by Rao. He has been tackled, still got a handball away. Now Max Gawn, tackled by Noble, dashed into the ground, and the umpire says, that'll do, I'll call it a draw. As Noble delivered the suplex to Max Gawn. 45 out, Gawn promotes it forward. And it's then another 50-50 contest held up.
5: This is what Melbourne haven't been able to do, tackle and hold the ball in, but this quarter they have, they've lifted in that area.
4: So Gawn versus Moyle. Gawn got it down. It's stolen by MacAndrew. He tumbles it towards centre wing. Walter versus Lever. It bounces in favour of the Ds. Tolstrup now forward to centre wing. Into the pocket. Out of bounds on the full. Free kick. Gold Coast Suns. It'll go to Joel Jeffrey in the right back pocket.
1: Getting close to halftime at Docklands. Adelaide 9-6-60. Lead Essendon 5-2-32. Here, we're heading to the finish line and the whips are cracking. And there's a neck in it. D's lead by 8 points. Jeffrey with a long kick to King in the pack. He's had a quiet day, Ben King. He's kicked a couple of goals, but that's a big mark presenting up the ground. Oh, but he's kicked it out on the full, going wide for his skipper, Anderson. That's a bad skill error from Ben King. And the free kick to be taken by Harvey Langford for the Demons on true centre wing. Chips it backwards. Tolstrup marks uncontested. And another of these rare moments where players just a little slow before going long. Kick to half-forward. Oh, Andrew takes the mark for the Suns at half-back. And now Gold Coast going to try and find their way forward. Andrew chips conservatively to right half-back for Jeffrey. Joel Jeffrey marks and takes a breath.
4: So the Demons are leading every stats category in this final term. Suns with many, many more inside 50s throughout the game, but the Demons 11-6. So the Suns 8 inside 50s up as Anderson now has the ball. Kicks it beyond centre wing. Jaffers had the sit, spoiled nicely there from Moyle. Now through the hands of Rogers to Tuke Miller. Tuke Miller tries to measure a kick into the path of Ben Long. He takes it where the 50-metre arc meets the boundary. Now he plays on, puts it into the pocket, looking there for King. Getting there was Rivers, who did well, spoiled, and then gathered the ball on the boundary. Under pressure, he extracts it. Off hands, Noble. Monstered off it by Petty. Now the Demons have it in the corridor. Fritsch kicks it forward. Oh, couldn't be controlled. Yes, it could by Laurie in the end. Flicks the handball back to Fritsch. His left foot into a vacant forward 50. There goes Howes trundling towards the ball. And Bode Uhland knocks him off it and escorts it over the boundary line, right forward pocket for Melbourne, Zane Bojack.
6: I don't think it was Howes because he's out for the game, Pricey, but
4: it was Jefferson. Sorry, mate.
6: But, Jeff is okay, as you heard there before. He's out there and he's involved.
1: Throw in with Melbourne in attack and leading by 8 points. Petty beats Moyle for the tap. Fitzgerald roves and snaps. Oh. Misses to the right. It's a point. For the mid-season pick-up, he's now got 2 goals, 1, and Melbourne lead by 9 at 17-6, 108 to 15-9-99.
4: Well, the Suns have to really go fast, and they have here. Adensel kicks it long to the wing, and Tom McDonald, with his experience, gets there first in front of Ben King.
5: Yeah, well, they've got to go fast, Pricey, but just the fundamentals. Kick that to advantage to King, and they're all away.
4: McDonald kicks it towards the boundary, finds Max Gawn. Nobody's standing the mark, so Max just isn't moving. He's playing statues. Then he kicks it towards the arc. Good contest from Jefferson. Spoiled, though. At ground level, Harry Sharp tackled. Flicks a handball out. Jefferson again. His handball intercepted by MacAndrew. Will Powell, he gathers. Handball backwards to Anderson. Confronted. Handball inboard to MacAndrew. Gets around Rivers. Internal handball now into the corridor. Bodie Ulan. Oh, he tried.

0: David DeLace had a pass to Long. Beautifully intercepted there by Tolstra.
1: Yeah, they just don't have forwards ahead of the ball. Melbourne have got numbers back. They've got a bit of more composure, the Suns.
2: Tolstra kicks wide and Lever marks in space. Defensive side of the wing for the Demons. Happy to chisel off a pass. Was it out? Ooh, it's very close. No. Yes, it was out on the full. Langdon was in space, but the kick was marked beyond the boundary. Out on the full. Free kick to Murray of the Suns. Kicks infield for Ewland. Sport away by Windsor. Rode by Lever of the D's. Hand pass to the middle of the ground. Sharp hands it on to Sparrow. Sparrow weaves the path. Hand passes to McDonald running in support off halfback. Hands it to Fitzgerald. Runs to the wing. Draws a man. Hands to Jaff. He hands it to Sparrow. That he's running it from halfback to half forward. Hand pass to Langdon. 60 from goal. Two bounces around the flank. Runs to 50. Kicks to the goal mouth. He's looking for the fly of Langford. Marks plays on goals. Brilliant ball movement from Melbourne. And Harvey Langford with the highlight at the end of it. And the D's are out by 15 points at the 23 and a half minute mark of the fourth quarter. Melbourne 18 goals, 6, 114 to Gold Coast, 15-9, 99.
3: There's some tired bodies and you could see that's turnover city. I mean, you've got, you know, professional players kicking it out on the full, which was a 20-metre kick on a 45-degree angle, not even. So it shows you what's happening out there, who can be composed long enough and who can make the most of the opportunities. Melbourne, who have dominated the inside 50s, dominated possession, dominated everything in this last quarter, finally get reward for that effort. It was back and forth. It was all happening.
4: 13 inside 50s to 7 in the final term, Acker. Yeah.
1: And dominating clearances and contested possession. So they've turned that area on its head and that's got the scoreboard ticking over.
4: Plus 10 in contested. Oh, here's Gorn again. Takes it out of the ruck. Inside 50. Van Rooyen spoiled by Mac Andrew. At ground level, Dan Rioli gathers. Oh, handball forward put. Ethan Reid under enormous pressure. Tackled by Fritsch. Still got the handball away. Joel Jeffrey weaves his way through traffic. Little 9-9 cut off by Sparrow in front of Matt Rao. They're trying their hardest, the Suns, but the D's are irrepressible.
1: Yeah, Pickett's taken Miller forward.
4: So Sparrow holds it up. He knows they've got the lead and the time. It's a sky ball. Leighton Reid got rid of his opponent and took a good defensive mark. Propelled it forward, Matt Rao. Disposal number 29 coming up on the arc of 50 at left half back.
2: 15 points is the lead for Melbourne. There's a tick over 4 minutes of playing time left. Rao kicks to right half back. Miller marks in space. Plays on and kicks to Noble. Right half back flank for the Suns. Marks and plays on. Wants men to present. He kicks to half forward, but it doesn't get to Walter. And Bowie got in the front to take the mark for the Demons.
1: Great chase from Pickett, though, just to put the pressure on that kick cue that forced it inside and not to the advantage of the Suns forwards.
2: So Jake Bowie at left half-back for Melbourne.
1: And, sorry, Pickett and Gorn have played the whole last quarter. They have big stints every quarter for a rest. They've played the whole last quarter.
2: Good point, Matt. Yeah, Stephen King asking his senior players for a big role. Bowie gets it back, having chipped it to Sharp Marks and then chips it back to the blood nut who's got it on the wing for the Demons. Right foot kick towards half forward. Gorn's in the chop. It gets out the back. It hit Petty in the chest. Max got a push. He is a behemoth of a footballer, isn't he?
1: He's worked worked more into the ground. This
4: not ball. Ninth All-Australian coming up.
2: When the dictionary has big men don't get smaller as game gets longer, there's the cheeky face and the beard of the bald-headed Gorn.
1: Yeah.
2: How many last quarters have we seen him just put himself in the right spot?
1: Yep.
2: Max from the wing kicks the D's into attack again on the head of Petty. Punched away by the defensive Jeffrey. Rode by Fitzgerald. Tackled by Ewland. Got a hand pass free. But it's locked up underneath the tackle there of across and Noble. And we'll see it tossed in the air.
4: It's Moyle who beats Gorn this time. Propels it forward, but Fitzgerald, he's played some kind of game today. He got it into the path of Sparrow. He kicked it off the deck. It was taken there by John Noble, who was tackled into the ground by Fritsch. Stuck underneath him, no prior opportunity. And the umpire will throw it up close to the boundary line, about 40 metres out, in favour of the D's inside their forward 50. Moyle slaps it back to the arc of 50. Again, Fitzgerald. Oh, he's double-teamed.
1: To try.
4: Bulldogged over there, but it was dead set like that underneath the black dot as Fitzgerald gets helped up there by Tolstra. It was Will Powell and Matt Rout who double-teamed him for a tackle over the boundary line. So a throw in at left half forward for Melbourne. They are leading by 15 points. Gorn versus Moyle. Moyle did well, got the tap out. Petrarca towed it backwards, but Sparrow picked it up and tackled into the ground by Matt Rau.
3: He's done everything today, Matty Rau, except get the win for his team. He's carried a bunch of their midfielders.
2: Gorn and Moyle again. Share it. Anderson comes through. Lost the ball. Stolen by Windsor of the Demons. Floating ball inside 50. And the man in front advantage. Oh, took a touch. Ran Ryan, I thought, was going to be paid the mark. Umstead play on. Ewland tackles him. Ball up. Must have taken a fingernail on the way through to Jacob Van Ryan. It'll be tossed in the air. 40 from the Demons goal. They lead by 15 points. Time starting to be on the fly for the Suns. Noble comes through, though, at the stoppage. Wins the ball at halfback. Rush kick to the wing. That Bowie's in the way. Bowie, should I say, is in the way and takes the mark for the Demons. Doesn't have to rush now. Kicks backwards to Giaf, who kicks it backwards to Petty. Petty kicks it back to Giaf at left half back. So they play a bit of keepings off in the defensive half, the Demons. And Chankuth Giaf with his right boot now called to play on. High kick to a contest on the wing. Langford flies for the Demons. Couldn't mark, but roves the crumb. Hand pass stolen by Lombard of the Suns, but he's tackled over the boundary line. And it'll see, be thrown in near Zane Bojack.
5: Well, from the best I can understand, there's nothing wrong with Ben King, Q, but it's an interesting time of the game to have your key forward sitting on the pine.
4: Well, especially if it is to be his final game on the home ground of the Gold Coast Suns. That's yet to be determined, but the throw-in happens. Centre wing, commentary side. Gorn got it down. Noble, who's had a crack, just overruns it. Langford, handball backwards, cut off by Tuke Miller. He gave it to Jeffrey, then back to Rau on the logo. Confronted, then he goes right. Open space for his skipper and Anderson. Handball to the run of Noble. Noble measures a beautiful pass. Inside 50 to find Lombard. He's going to have to move reasonably quickly. There's about a minute left to play. He'll have a shot or set it up. He sets it up from 50 to the top of the square. Massive pack of players. Whistle and play. It goes to the Gold Coast Suns. So beside the centre square, I think it's Ethan Reid, will get this free kick. He plays on quickly, curls it around, kicks the goal. 9 points the margin. 114 plays, 18 goals, 6 to 16, 9. With about 42 seconds left in this game, it's 9 points Melbourne lead.
3: I like that. There's nothing worse than seeing one of your players, it's cutthroat. You don't know if you've got enough time. You don't know how much is left. He gets a free kick. Oh, very soft one, that one.
1: Yeah, very.
3: He just comes back, plays on, kicks the goal. Nothing worse. Blood goes back 25 metres, checks the wind, you know, does his hair, and then has a kick. Just wastes time. So, we could be down to a grandstand finish here.
2: Well, only 42 seconds, and the Suns need two perfect passages of football. They trail by 9 points. The Demons...
3: Happened before, Q.
2: It has, Jason. Who knows?
3: On this ground. A couple of years ago, after the siren.
2: It's gone. And Moyle got the tap to Miller. Suns clearance coming. Oh, Miller tackled by Sparrow. Got rid of it. Moyle hands to Powell. He's great lost tackle. It. Picked up by Sparrow. Kicks it clear for Melbourne to half forward. Bodie Ewland meets it for the Suns. He'll kick it back through the middle of the ground. Andrew Marks, 70 from goal. He's got to go, Big Mac. He puts it on his right boot. Kicks the Suns to full forward. Six fly off hands. Petty Roves tackled by Rogers. Ball up. Says the umpire. There's only a dozen seconds left in the game, and Melbourne lead by 9 points. The Suns' drought since Darwin is set to continue. Petrarca in the pocket. Oh, the irony! He snaps it across the face of goal, though, and bounces out of play in the opposite pocket. And there'll be just enough time for the boundary umpire to throw it back in. Entertainment Plus on this Sunday at Carrara. We can see Stephen King's coaching box giving high fives. The D's have held onto their spot in the top six for the time being with a cracking, entertaining victory over the Gold Coast Suns, who are now 10 starts without a win. The D's have won a bottler by 9 points.

Sunday shootout at Carrara, and there was not a goal in it at the end of any quarter except at the end. So Melbourne led by 3 points at quarter time, Gold Coast led by 4 points at half time, the Demons led by a point at the final change and held that lead throughout that frenetic last quarter. The Suns didn't see the lead and the Demons hold on by 9 points. Melbourne 18-6, 114. Gold Coast 16-9, 105. The D's stay in the top six.

0: Well, that's entertainment for you. If you've got the neutral eyes and you just wanted to have 2.5 hours, 3 hours of sporting entertainment, you've got it here on what was a fine day and a fast track and two teams playing aggressive footy. But if you're a Suns fan, well, little consolation. Now 10 losses in a row for Gold Coast. The D's are 13-7, and as mentioned, stay inside the top six. They go west to the Wharfies. Oh, no, sorry, they're at home to the Wharfies. My apologies. They take on the Western Wharfies at the MCG
1: next.
0: Dress
1: rehearsal for the Wharfies.
0: That'll be interesting.
2: Good luck.
0: Suns go to the Expansion Cup at Manuka. I think you're going to that game too, aren't you, Matt? They play the Giants next. Gold Coast, 0-10 since Darwin. Melbourne, 18-6, 114. The Gold Coast, 16-9, 105. For the D's, Jacob Van Rooyen kicked 3 goals. Harrison Petty kicked 3 goals. 2 goals for Caleb Windsor, 2 for Harry Sharp, 2 for Bailey Fritch, 2 for Joel Fitzgerald. Single goals to Harvey Langford, Bailey Laurie, Tom Sparrow and Kasiah Pickett. Gold Coast 16 came through 3 to Jed Walter, 3 to Ben Long, 2 goals each for Bailey Humphrey, Ethan Reed and Ben King, and single goals for Leo Lombard, Tuke Miller, Jake Rogers and Bo Adamsall. Tight throughout. Mention that rundown again. D's by 3 at quarter time. Suns by 4 at half time. D's by 1 at 3 quarter time. D's by 9 in the end. What was the difference in the end, Matt Primus and Jason Ackermanis?
1: Well, the difference was plus 14 contested possessions, 18-8 inside 50s to the D's territory, which they didn't have the whole game, and then they just got the scoreboard ticking over, and then Fitzgerald, Gawn, Pickett, Sparrow in the last quarter, just massive, especially Gawn's game. But that's what it came down to. They did exactly what the Suns did for 3 quarters to them. They flipped the script on the head and they dominated. They lifted when they had to, and in the end, too much firepower when they had too much of the ball down their end of the ground.
2: And their centre square dominance.
1: Yep. Oh, just turned on its head.
2: Absolutely destroyed Gold Coast. They'll be disappointed. I mean, it's never easy when you're on a losing streak to get that one win you need. They were gallant in defeat because they actually played some really good footy for a lot of the night in that last quarter, just that domination. And they had, Gold Coast had domination at times, and they just couldn't convert like you just saw Melbourne did then. It was a beautiful game. You want to see the game at its best, free-flowing and goals everywhere. And accurate set shots too. Oof, you can learn a lesson out of today. That was wonderful.
0: And Blake Howes, though, a bit of a casualty for the Demons with what looks like a left forearm injury, potentially wrist. Sam Collins hurt his ribs before halftime, so he's out. And the Demons, before going down the race, they're jogging all the way to the northern end to engage with their fans down there. That is a great sign from the D's. They've only got a small travelling brigade of fans, but they've got those big red and blue flags flying underneath the big screen. And Jake Lever's leading the crew down to thank the fans.
2: Well, they'd be wrapped. It's, winter, cold, Melbourne, get out of there, come watch your team.

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1: Who needs the slopes when you can come to the Gold Coast Sun and see a win?
0: Exactly. Imagine your poor head in Worth down there and freezing cold. You need three beanies, I tell you, kid.
1: It's always the cheap line about Demons fans in the middle of winter, isn't it? But, boy, I tell you what, if you had ski tickets next week as a Demons fan, cancel. 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Get to the G. Watch your team play the ladder-leading Dockers, because that's going to be something to behold.
0: Yep. A loud game too, that'll be.
2: Yeah. Lost one of the G to the Cats, that's it.
0: Yeah.
1: Yep. So Melbourne's last three games, Dockers at the G, Port in Adelaide and the Bulldogs at the G. And then for Gold Coast, if they can find a win out of the next three, the Gold Coast Suns play the Greater Western Sydney Giants at Marnikan next week.
2: Yep.
1: I don't know which orange or charcoal turns up. No one does. And then Q clash at the Gabba.
0: Yep.
1: And they finish with St Kilda at Docklands on a Thursday night in round 24, which, well, who knows? The Saints may need to win that game to get into...
2: Well, the Q clash might be a top four for Brizzy game. Yeah. And then the Saints might, the last round might be, as you say, a wild card.
1: So, I'm not talking...
0: They got the Hawks on Friday too, Brisbane. They will be at that game.
1: How do you sum up the Suns today?
2: Oh, what they have been the last 3 weeks, they've... Hard to play against. They've got a half their mojo back. But, you know, the previous 7 weeks, they were really disappointing and easy to play against and getting slaughtered. But they've found a bit of that, and their stoppage stuff's got better. Their team defence, their offence hasn't got. Today it did, because Melbourne are allowed to do that. So there's green shoots there, absolutely. But the longer you go without a win, and we've all been involved in teams, you forget how to win. And they're forgetting a bit how to win.
1: Outside of the shellacking to Adelaide, four of their last five defeats have been 6 points to Collingwood, 9 points to the Bulldogs, 13 points to Carlton, and 9 points today to
0: they're
1: the
0: not,
1: Demons.
0: See, they're doing a lot right. So it's hard. It's hard to coach when it's like that too, Matty. You know, what else does Dim have to say? Guys, we're doing so much good.
2: Teams, aren't they? Melbourne, Bulldogs, Carlton and Collingwood. There's a good four teams of the comp.
1: Now the Demons are making their way into the victorious change room. Zane Bojack is there.
3: Yeah, and there's a lot of Melbourne supporters in here too. Maxie Gorn, he's just letting some of the younger supporters come in and be part of the huddle. They're all very happy here at the D's. They love coming up into the Gold Coast. This is their fourth win in their last five matches up here. And they're about to let loose with their song. 13 wins for the season. Here we go.

0: So as you said, they get set for Frio next week, and what a game that'll be. Still in the six, and we're going to be talking to one of their young defenders in Colton Tolstrup very shortly.
1: Thanks, Zane. We'll stay close. So Melbourne winning by 9 points here. If you are listening to us through local radio in Western Australia, Tasmania and the Northern Territory, we'll get you to Essendon and Adelaide in a couple of minutes, where it's halftime there at Docklands, and the Crows have doubled the Bombers' score. Pretty neat, 10-6 to 5-3. 66 plays 33. Adelaide 10-6, 66. Essendon 5-3, 33. Peter Wright's got three goals for the Bombers. And three goals for Riley Thilthorpe for Adelaide. So it's the Crows leading by 33. A couple of minutes before we go.
2: It's Adelaide fourth now, Q, at the moment.
1: Yeah, so if they win by any kind of a margin, considering the Brisbane Lions blowout loss last night, that'll push the Lions to fifth and the Crows to fourth. D's are on 52 premiership points, lock that in, but only 107.8%. Brisbane at about 115%, and the Crows at the moment about 115.5%. So very tight in the race for the last spot in the top four, but the Demons winning today keeps them inside the top six. And at the other end of the ladder, Essendon looks likely, if they can't turn this around, to finish the round on the bottom, because the Tigers beat the Eagles by 11 points early today. Back to Zane Bojack.
0: Yeah, I'm down here with Colton Tolstrup. Oh, what a win. And look, we remarked about your head-to-head.

0: There, it was flowing out there. It was pretty breezy, wasn't it?
1: Yeah, it was. Mate, I'm lost for words a bit here. It was a good day. You know, we got challenged throughout the day, but I thought the boys, you know, we stuck to our guns. We got back to Demon football, and I think we put it on display. And, you know, we knew Gold Coast, you know, they haven't had the best last few weeks, but, you know, they found form. And, yeah, we knew we weren't, it wasn't going to be over at halftime. We knew that coming to the game, and I think the boys, you know, stuck to it. We fought all the way through to the end, so we had a great game.
0: We talked about styles make fights. Do you think the way you guys play, particularly the run-and-gun style, really sort of, you know, helps sides that may be struggling with their attack to come back at you? Because it was amazing for us to watch.
1: Yeah, like it's definitely something that's changed this year with us. And, you know, Demon football's fast, it's fun, and it's what we, you know, love to do. And, you know, we put it on display today, and I thought, you know, there were patches where, you know, we overused the ball too much and we didn't get the run. But, yeah, look, for the most part, I thought we were pretty happy with it. Definitely take some learnings out of this. But, yeah, it's good to get back in the winners list, especially on the road. It's been a challenge this year. But, yeah, we're bloody happy.
0: All right, well, you've got Frio next week. I'm going to throw you up to our panel. We've got Quentin Hull, we've got Michael Price, we've got Jason Akamanis, and we've got Matty Primus.
2: Colton, Quentin Hull here. Well done. What did you learn from last week's second half against the Cats that you were able to use to your benefit today?
1: Yeah, look, we didn't play our best footy last week against the Cats. You know, we own that. 101 points or whatever it was from just skill errors and whatnot. So we knew that we took a lot of learnings from that, and having a 7-day break, got an extra training in. And like, we know our footy stacks up. You know, we know Demon football. We know we can go against anyone. To only lose by 20 points, we still took a lot of positives out of last week. And yeah, especially having that extra training session this week helped the boys. And, you know, we reset, and yeah, we're good to put it on show tonight.
2: Look, Colton, if you could just hold on for a moment, because a lot of our listeners are about to get to the other game at Docklands. The Demons have won by 9 points here. If you are through WA Taz NT, it's off to Docklands for the Bombers and the Crows. Thanks for that, Colton. What about today, that last quarter? What was the message at three-quarter time from Kingy and the line coaches?
3: Looked pretty strong.
1: Yeah. Kingy, his messaging's always clear. It never beats around the bush. You know, he gives you what you want to hear. And we knew exactly what we had to do in the last quarter. And as I said a bit earlier, we knew it wasn't going to be finished at halftime. We knew we had to fight to the end. And, you know, Gold Coast, I think they've lost a few in a row now. But, like, they're finding form late. And we knew they were going to come. And we knew that if we just stuck to our football, we'd get it done. And, yeah, we were pretty positive at that third quarter. The boys are starting to open it up, and we just had to keep swimming, and that's what we did.
3: KT, Jason, Akamanis here, mate. Now, did you have a directive to actually play on Christian Petrarca, or were you just having to run around with him for a bit?
1: No, there was no set person to go to today, but just happened to be on track, and I only spent a short period of 2 years with him, but yeah, I love track. He's a funny fella. We have similar brains and mindset, and had a good 2 years.
3: How did you find it, though? You know, because it's not the easiest opponent to come up against, particularly an old one that you know, reasonably well.
1: Yeah, I was pretty lucky. Goody always got me to sit with him and watch tape with him every week. And, you know, I come to learn pretty good with track. And, you know, I felt at stoppage, I felt like, I don't think he got a good one away. So sitting for a year with him, 2 years, watching tape every week, I think I learned a few points. But, mate, track's an unbelievable player. It's good to see him up here doing well. And, yeah, a lot of love and respect for him. And, I wish him all the best for the future. And I can't wait to come up against him again.
4: Colton, Matt Primus up here. Well done on tonight. Interested, you talk about the Demons footy, and I thought your first quarter, it flowed pretty quickly. And then I thought the Suns did a good job of curtailing it a bit in the second and third quarter. But that last quarter wasn't just free-flowing footy. It was your contest work in the middle of the ground, and then you're locking the ball inside 50, which you weren't able to really do for three quarters. That's what changed the game on its head. Was there a bit of a talk about that at three-quarter time, or nothing like that, just trying to get on top through the middle?
1: Yeah, look, like we come in at halftime. I think we're down in contest, I think. And yep, like, we knew contest would win us the game. Each line sort of just went back to their focuses on contest and, you know, how we're going to win it at each line group. And, you know, we just go out and play football. That's what we get told to do, and take what the game gives us. And, look, the last quarter obviously was quite a good one, and they kicked a late one there. But, Demon football was on show.
2: Can you tell? You talked about playing on Christian Petrarca, who you know so well. What's it like when you get new guys in halfway through the year? We've loved the impact that Joel Fitzgerald has had with his footy. He's kicked a couple of goals today as well.
3: Mustache.
2: pretty good mustache as well. What's he like as a guy fitting into the group?
1: Oh, bloody, I could talk all day about this fella.

0: We've got time.
1: Mate, he is a riffer. I'm trying to actually spot him here in the rooms because I just look at his face and start laughing. Mate, I love him that much. He's come in, he's made a good impact, and he's made for the game. He's made for football. He adapted well, and mate, he's fit right in there. He's over the back. Oh, geez, I love looking at him. He's a pisser. He's fit in well. And as you can see, like in his football, he's just made for it. Full credit to the coaching staff, the recruiting staff, and everyone that, you know, got him to the club because, geez, we're a better place for him and we love him here. And geez, I just love him.
0: did you have a bit of an existing relationship with him?
1: No, I played on him in my first year, actually. I think we had like a little biff, but Jack Henderson actually got suspended, I think, from him. So they had a bit of a laugh about it, and Fitzy called him a sook and whatnot. So I think there's a bit of stirring up, but mate, he's fit in well, and there's no at all. Oh, I bloody love him.
0: And look, you know, that feeling good about your footy, it must, you know, that you're winning, you're relevant, and look, you go back to work this week, and you think we're playing Red Sharon footy at the G against the top of the ladder Dockers, and the whole comp's going to be looking at us next week. Must be a good feeling to know that you're getting to this point of the season and you've put yourselves in a really good position where a lot of people are taking notice.
1: Yeah, definitely. I think, the G's are home, the G's are fortress. We come up against them early in round two, and they shopped early and got the work, and they got the job done on us. But look, it's back end of the year. It's exciting. We've learnt a lot. We've come a long way since then, and we've evolved. And yeah, look, I'm so excited for this next Saturday with the Freo and a lot of mates there. So I can't wait to biff heads again. But yeah, mate, we're all looking forward to it. And yeah, we'll just get through this week, and we'll see you on Saturday.
0: Well, it was such an entertaining game of footy, and from your perspective, you got the job done, Colton. Thanks for your time on ABC Sport. Good luck against the Dockers next week.
1: Thanks, guys. Cheers.
0: And I wish we had more time for him to tell us about Joel Fitzgerald, the 22-year-old who was picked up in the mid-season draft, kicked his first goals in league footy today.
2: He kicked two, didn't he?
3: Yeah, he kicked a couple.
0: He did kick two, but sometimes you don't listen to the words, you just listen to the tone of an interview, and that can tell you so much.
2: Absolutely. What he's talking about, though, you look at him on the field with that beautiful moustache, you think, oh, he looks pretty serious. And then he's saying he's one of the most hilarious blokes that he's ever met. It's just amazing.
0: Like, winning rooms were always happy rooms.
4: Love of footy. But demon footy and love, and that's what comes through.
3: That was the phrase that just was repeated several times, demon footy, demon footy. But if you're enjoying it, and at this elite level, that's an extra bit of secret sauce.
2: It is Colton. I don't think I've met any Coltons. That's a
0: Colton. Yes. Yeah.
2: Have you called any Colton?
0: No, that would be the first Colton that
4: first
0: I've
4: one.
0: That I've called. I reckon
3: my cousin's had a baby and called a Colton. There you go. Oof,
2: with really? A K.
3: No, with a C, but oh. Colt for short. There you go.
2: Colt. Colt. Yes.
0: Melbourne's won by 9 points here. 18-6, 114 to Gold Coast's 16-9, 105. Second half is underway at Docklands. Adelaide 11 goals, 7-73. Lead Essendon 5-4, 34. After Richmond beat West Coast by 11 points early today. Ackers called it.
3: It's all over.
0: NRL scores of the day. Cronulla 32 beat South 16, and the Parramatta Eels have beaten the West Tigers 16-13. Ooh, now, that's a weird score. What happened there?
2: Is there no golden point?
0: Adam Dewey kicked a field goal with 9 minutes to go for the Tigers to lead 13-12, only for Isaiah Iyongi to score the winning try for Parramatta 5 minutes from full time. That game went to golden point earlier in the year when Jock Madden kicked a penalty goal for the Tigers to win. But now Parra's got one back.
4: Well, he had a big week, that Dewey, didn't he?
0: Well, not as big as if you could have turned up and played.
4: Yes, true.
0: Righto, let's do the stats here before we get Matt's and Acker's 3, 2, and 1. Who's delivering today? I know it's always a combined effort, but who's...
2: I think it's my turn.
0: Okay. For the Demons, Jake Bowie, 29 possessions. 29 for Trent Rivers. Max Gawn, 25 disposals. 10 marks, 14 contested possessions, 7 centre bounce clearances. So he actually got 7 centre bounce clearances himself.
3: Game high.
0: Max Gawn. 33 hit outs, 8 score involvements. Oh, what a marvel. 25 for Sparrow, 23 for Fitzgerald, 20 for the man that we spoke to,

0: Colton Tolstra, 20 for Langdon, 24 Pickett. Dave, sorry, John Noble had one of his better games. I mean, the numbers were good, but he just looked like he was back to that creative running best, Johnny Noble. 34 disposals off halfback for him. Rowell with 30. 18 of his 30 were contested. 8 clearances, 6 centre bounce clearances.
1: I love the 9 tackles as well for Rowell.
2: Oh, super dope.
1: Monstrous.
0: 21 for Anderson. Then it drops off. 21 for Anderson, 21 for Miller, 19 for Andrew. Overall, Melbourne had 364 disposals to Gold Coast's 316. So that's plus 38. 48.
1: Yep.
0: Plus 48. Contested-wise, D's won that, plus 29. The clearances to the Suns, plus 5. Tackles, D's, plus 10. Inside 50, Suns plus 3 in the end for the inside 50s.
3: It was plus 15 or something, three-quarter time.
2: Yeah.
0: 58 to 55. Okay, let's do that last quarter. Matt, I'll see if I can isolate that.
1: Yep.
0: If the computer wants to play ball with me.
1: Computer says no.
0: Yeah, there's a bit of Little Britain about it. Yep. Hold on, here we go. Melbourne 19-9 inside 50s in the last quarter. Centre bounce clearances in the last quarter. Melbourne 6, Gold Coast 2.
3: Contested possession.
0: Contested possessions, Melbourne 38, Gold Coast 26. So all of those key parameters. It's 1 point the difference at three-quarter time.
3: Yep.
0: Win the contest, win the ball out of the middle. Get it forward more often. Bang, bang, bang. There's the
3: simple game.
0: Triumvirate of turning a 1 point lead into a 9 point win.
3: Yep.
0: Okay.
2: I'm right here, mate. He's right behind us.
0: Jason's ghosty behind me.
2: He's like
0: been over my right shoulder all day.
2: He's like an umpire.
0: Now he's looking,
2: you're looking
0: at post-game. Looking at the screen.
2: I was just making sure my 3-2-1 is exactly the way, because I can read his mind being made honest, and I know exactly what is I should say, who should be getting the votes.
0: Well, I love these discussions on air between yourselves, so let's hear Matt and Jason go through their minds before we get the 3-2-1.
2: Yeah, well, this is what I'm thinking, Matty. I'm thinking, believe it or not, 11 score involvements. We don't talk about him because he's only a new player. But Fitzgerald, for one vote, it was my
3: pick. Absolutely.
2: Two votes was Matty Rowell because he carried that team all day.
3: Rowell. Yes, correct. All one day. There, two there, and three.
2: And three's got to go to Max Gorn. He was fantastic.
3: Jeez, you're a smart
2: when it matters, see?
3: You're a smart bloke.
2: I told you. Absolute superstar today, Max.
1: Ruckman's unions.
2: When you needed him, he was even there even more. That last quarter was enormous. Didn't go off, didn't get a break. Yep. Looked exhausted at the end, and so he should. He's just fantastic today. That's three votes to him.
0: Three to Gorn, two to Rowell, one to Fitzgerald. And, look, I'll give a shout-out to my mum. I actually got a selfie with Max Gorn last year when the Demons played
2: That would have been
0: at
2: like
0: the Gabba.
2: Reflecting off two big foreheads.
0: Yeah, but we just take a moment. You know, he has just been the constant. Amazing. He won't go forever. 34 years of age, 267th game today. They changed the rules on him. He's still effective.
3: Yep.
0: You know, again, how many times have we seen games where in the last quarter, he just gets to the spots where his team
3: needs him.
1: He had four centre ball up clearances in the final term.
3: I wonder how many 34-year-olds have made, Acca probably has, but how many have made All-Australians?
0: Well, Zorks was...
2: Zorko got one.
3: Zorks, yes.
0: Most recent one.
1: Yeah, he was 47.
2: Yep. 36 he was.
0: Yeah.
3: It wouldn't be too many. And then talls, you know, rucks or tall backs or forwards.
0: Yeah,
3: you know,
0: like yeah.
3: Yeah, extraordinary. And, you know, he's battered, but amazing.
2: Did you play against him at all? Or was he...
3: No. I might have at the very end, but he did knees early in his career.
2: Didn't think so. He's been playing for a long time, but yes, 209 centimetres of...
3: Yeah, big boy.
2: Big man.
1: So Maxie Gorn could equal Robert Harvey's 9 All-Australians this year.
3: Robert Harvey, yeah. Got the record, one out, has a half all by himself. 9.
1: So Rusciuto's got 8, Gary Ablett 8. Franklin 8.
0: Danger.
1: Gorn 8.
0: Danger's 7, is he?
1: Danger's 8.
0: No, Danger's 8 as well.
1: Yep.
3: Big names up there.
1: Gary Ablett Jr. and Senior have got 16 between them.
3: What did you have, Acca? How many did you have?
2: Four.
3: I should have given mine.
2: I got robbed late in my career. I was the best small forward in the game, but let's not talk about it. I'm over it. I've forgotten all about it. Robbed. Actually, this is a true story.
0: There we go, good.
2: Can I just say
0: Yes, you can.
2: All right, I'm sitting there. We're actually watching the Brisbane game. We've got the 18th birthday parties going on.
0: Yep, your daughter's 18th.
2: My daughter's 18th. Clark Keating, and the Keatings are over. Anyway.
0: Crackers is there.
2: Big Crackers comes in.

0: My middle room has where the game's on, because the Broncos game's on in the bigger room where everyone was. So anyway, I'm sitting down and crackers, it's about 5 minutes goes by and he goes, "Hey, Edgar." I said, "Yeah, mate." He goes, "What are those things underneath the TV?" "Those four things, yeah, they're all Australian." Craigers went, "Really?" Because they're actually mine. I don't know if you've ever, they look like ashtrays.
1: Ashtrays.
0: They're ashtrays, but my father-in-law got out the ape grip glue and he stuck them to them. So they actually look like one piece, because you get them in two pieces. Yeah. And Crackers had never seen one. I said, "That's what happens when you only play 1 month."
2: But he's got just as many premiership medallions as you.
1: Good month, though.
0: Terrific bloke.
2: Yeah, he's a bit like Max Gorn in a way. He's a big teddy bear, Crackers, isn't he?
0: He is. All our big guys were, except for Jamie Sharman, who's a lunatic.
2: Yeah.
0: He's a bit soft.
2: I still remember, I think I was chatting to him in the rooms after the 2002 grand final, because he wasn't picked. He was in the reserves.
0: Yes.
2: Second one that you won, and he was saying, "Mate, 4 weeks ago you're playing in the quaffle," and he started tearing up, and I was like, great interview after a grand final. I've got the ruckman crying.
0: He is a softie, though.
2: Yeah,
0: with three daughters. He'll have two of them, might be in this. We're looking out the window. You guys can't see it because you're on radio, but there is the Suns and the Lions are playing the AFLW preseason game. I think one of his daughters, if not all three, will be in there at some stage. Big Crackers.
1: Wow. Skinny Lappin's daughter's out there.
0: Yes.
1: The star is now.
2: There she is, running out of the middle.
3: Oh, boy.
2: Mm.
3: The delivery as well.
2: So, it's 1-2-0 Suns in front early on, but a lot of the stars, I don't think they'd be backing up. Maybe just kick a goal. Our champ Stanto's out there somewhere. Where's Jamie?
0: Is she back?
2: Yeah, she's...
3: Stanto.
2: Jamie Stanton's playing out there somewhere.
0: She's our forward.
2: Anyway.
0: Might be on the bench.
2: We've got a couple of minutes before we wrap up. Demons by 9 points here. So if you want to hear that Adelaide versus Essendon game, go to ABC Listen and look for the red and blue button, the AFL icon there, and you can hear the end of that game. It's looking pretty much one-way traffic, though. Adelaide by 38 points early third quarter. Crows 12-7-79 to the Bombers 6-5-41. So if Adelaide roll on with this result, they will finish the round in fourth. And Brisbane will be outside the top four, having not only lost, but lost handsomely to Carlton last night. Thanks, gentlemen. Bern and Zane are back from the rooms. Bern Young, by the way, who helps out Zane with all the social media content. Get on the socials on the way home to see, I reckon, Colton Tolstrup's face light up when we ask him about
1: Fitzy.
2: Joel Fitzgerald.
0: Mustache.
2: And... the quartet up front here, we reconvene at the Gabba on Friday night.
1: What a game, big game.
2: Brisbane short versus turnaround. Hawthorn.
0: That'll be a good game. They better be ready, the Lions. I'm sure they will.
3: They've got to be more ready than they were last night. I'll give you the tip.
0: Yeah, no, they got well
1: beat. Who'd they lose to?
3: That blue team.
2: Blue team.
4: Hey, haven't we been nice and controlled?
5: Oh, yes, very much so.
0: Come on now.
2: Yeah, we have been.
0: Could be gloating some more.
2: We're back.
0: Can't even pick a coach who's winning every game for next year. You guys have got, it's like a commitment problems, with your girlfriend. You just want to say, "Oh, look, you know what? I think you're good enough."
2: Jason, we have 20 seconds left. Right, can you mute his mic now? Get on your bike, literally, and back up the F1, Chase. I'll catch you on Friday night. Right, thank you. Thanks, Matt. Thanks, Pricey. Thanks to Pete on the faders here and to a cashback in the studio. The D's have won it by 9 points, as mentioned. Adelaide and Essendon continuing on ABC Listen if you want to catch more footy. It was a really entertaining game at Carrara. Hope you enjoyed it with us.
6: Under pressure with the handball, through hands, Cozzy Pickett from 45, put down your glasses. Pickett with pace and precision.
2: Off the hands of the pack, rode by Windsor of the Demons, hands to Fridge in the pocket, he's usually good from here. And on this Sunday, it's a usual Sunday, because that's good from Bailey Fridge. Fitzgerald had a fumble, Suns ball, Lombard snaps and kicks the goal. And puts the Suns in front.
6: Bailey Humphrey takes the mark on the arc of 50 at left half forward as the half-time siren goes, and Bailey Humphrey has the leg for this. Man on the mark, standing just inside 50. It's a tight angle to the left for Bailey Humphrey. Man on the mark is squatting down. He launches it from 50

0: life. It's got the leg. It's straight. Suns hit the lead at half time. Umpire throws it up, Gawn into the path of Harry Sharp. Oh, that's a sharp shooting effort from the young man. Gets it from the left forward pocket. That's his second goal. Rivers to the arc of 50, the steal to Fitzgerald, who launches. He's got two, his first two goals in AFL footy. And the D's hit the front.
1: Boy, Petty marks before the siren, and he's 50 from goal. He'll get a shot. Harrison Petty, no angle to speak of, but will have to clear 55. Hoofs it with his right boot. Has it got the journey? Yes! It's the accuracy as well! And they get around Harry Petty, and the Demons will go to three-quarter time in front.
0: It's a long inside 50.
1: Oh,
0: what a fly! Wow. The Big Roo takes it 40 metres out, slight angle to the left. That is a packed mark to behold. What a mark. Can he follow it up with a goal? From 40, Van Rooyen drills it. He's got three. The D's lead by 9 points.
1: Windsor hands it back in field to Steele. Rushed inside 50 though. And the long kick on goal is a goal from Windsor. Long to the goal mouth, that won't have the carry. Off hands right by Rogers in the pocket. Spins on his left, snaps and goals. Runs to 50, kicks to the goal mouth. He's looking for the fly of Lakeford. Max plays on goals. Brilliant ball movement from Melbourne. The D's have held onto their spot in the top six for the time being. With a cracking, entertaining victory over the Gold Coast Suns, who are now 10 starts without a win. The D's have won a bottler by 9 points.
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4: Hello, it is great to be with you and I hope you're enjoying your weekend. Coming up tonight, bird flu has reached another worrying milestone in Australia and now one of our most endangered marine mammals could be at risk. We'll explain why shortly. Then, first up, what can we learn from the Northern Hemisphere bushfires for fire season in our country and the one after that? Then later tonight, did you know beekeepers wear white suits because dark colours make bees defensive? And famous musicians and actors like Sting and Scarlett Johansson keep hives. Yeah, we're going to meet an Australian beekeeper in our niche jobs chat. And what is a story? How would you answer that question? Tonight in our monthly languages chat, we're getting to the roots and rhythms of storytelling, the science of storytelling, from narrative, gossip to epics. It is going to be an epic chat.
2: Evenings.
4: You will have no doubt heard about the fires raging across the Northern Hemisphere at the moment. And as we come into what is predicted to be a dry summer, climate experts are on alert. Do you live in an area impacted by bushfires? Are you feeling prepared for the season ahead? Let me know by calling 1300 800 222 or texting 0467 922 702. Greg Mullins, former New South Wales Fire and Rescue Commissioner, is now a climate councillor for Australia's Climate Council, and he's concerned about what the next couple of years might look like. He joins me now on Weekend Evenings. Greg, hello.
5: Hi, Serene. How are you?
4: Very well, thank you. What's unusual about the fires happening overseas at the moment?
5: Look, these fires are bigger, more intense than any fires they've had in the past. And as the Prime Minister of Spain has said, the President of France, climate change has its fingers all over the weather that they've been experiencing. So they've had unprecedented heat waves. They had a few wet years, just like us, that led to prolific growth. The heat waves dried out all that growth. Then they had extreme temperatures, just broke every record across Europe. The hottest weather they'd ever had in 250 different locations. And once those fires started, they're uncontrollable.
4: Are Northern Hemisphere climate patterns generally...

0: implications for us this coming summer. Almost certainly, there's always fires in Australia, even wet years, there's somewhere that will burn. And we saw this year in January, the massive fires in Victoria. I actually went down with the New South Wales RFS as a volunteer and was fighting those fires, but lost nearly 600 homes. We hope it's not like that, but it's quite likely with an El Nino in the mix. And we're watching the Indian Ocean as well. That's flipping into a dry phase. And when that happens, fire services get very, very worried.
1: Right. And you mentioned that with El Nino, that the impact is also a knock-on for the following year. Can you elaborate on that a little bit more? Why is that?
0: Yes. So, look, the El Nino, it's all about ocean temperatures and where the cold bits of the Pacific and the Indian Ocean are and what happens to trade winds. And I won't go into all the details of that, but people can look it up. In a nutshell, most El Nino years, but not all, result in the East Coast, Eastern Tasmania, Victoria, South Australia, New South Wales, Queensland, not so much Western Australia, but becoming much drier and a couple of degrees hotter than normal. But it heats up the oceans, heats up the landmass, and then the next year is usually even hotter. So there's a lot of climate scientists, meteorologists saying, look, this will be hot. We've already had a very warm year, very warm winter on the East Coast. But as we go into next year, it could be the hottest year in the world ever recorded. And if that happens after a dry phase and it stays dry, the summer of 27-28 could be extremely concerning with regard to fire.
1: Are our firefighters equipped to deal with fires of this nature?
0: Look, the fire services are really well organised, well equipped. We learnt a lot from the Black Summer fires in 2019-2020 and the Royal Commission. The current government has acted on just about all of the recommendations. And we had that test of the Australian warning system just about a week ago. That was one of the recommendations. But what people need to realise is they need to listen to their local fire services and take heed. Every year the fire services come out and say, prepare your homes, make sure that you know your risk, have a plan. But most people don't listen. And that's pretty foolhardy. So they need to take it really, really seriously as we go into this El Nino phase and get that advice.
1: Right. That's interesting because it feels like, you know, year on year on year on year, we're not becoming more aware and more conscious and more cautious. It was last year, but what do you think is a catalyst for that?
0: Complacency, that attitude of it will never happen to me. People living in suburbs, not far from the bush, but thinking, look, I'm not on the edge, so I'm right. But all they need to do is talk to people in Los Angeles about that one because the fires came 2 to 3 kilometres into suburbia. And that was due to very strong winds in their winter when they'd never had fires like that before. I've worked in Los Angeles with the fire department and that was just an incredible thing. And look, all of this is driven by climate change. There's no question whatsoever about the science behind that. With the social media, people feel otherwise and like to make baseless assertions. Yeah. People like me know what's driving it. And we need to take this very, very seriously. Every summer, every spring, listen to the agencies, do exactly what they tell you. And if you're not sure, go to your local rural fire service, fire and rescue, or even national parks, forestry, because those people know what they're talking about and they will give you great advice.
1: I'm speaking with former New South Wales Fire and Rescue Commissioner Greg Mullins. Do you live in a bushfire-affected area? How do you make sure you're prepared? Let me know by calling 1300 800 222 or sending a text to 0467 922 702. Greg, when does bushfire danger season

0: and officially begin? And does it differ in each state and territory?
1: Yes, look, it does differ in each state and territory. And again, this is changing as a result of climate change. I've been fighting fires for, 55 years now as a volunteer and a full-time firefighter across the world, France, Spain, Canada, the US. And it's all of the people across the world in this industry, I'll call it an industry,
0: yeah,
1: are just shaking their heads saying, look, the old patterns no longer work.
0: Mm.
1: And so in New South Wales, the statutory bushfire danger period in the law, Rural Fires Act, says 1st of October to 31st of March, because for 150 years, that's when we got our big fires. But places in northern New South Wales, they just started their bushfire danger period yesterday because it's dry and they're starting to get fires already. What this means is that we would have a sequential change in fire weather from the north to the south, which meant Queensland was finishing its fire season as New South Wales was in the middle of theirs and Victoria was starting theirs, meant we could share aircraft, fire trucks, people. But in black summer, everyone burnt at once. Every state and territory was burning at the same time, and it stopped us sharing. It's also happening internationally. So the Californian fire season, for example, is months longer than it used to be, and it overlaps with us. So that's where we get all right. One of our big aircraft. So they're not going to let them go when they're burning.
0: Yeah.
1: So it has big impacts.
0: How do these conditions need to influence planning decisions across the country?
1: Yeah, great question, Serene. So the fundamental principle internationally of disaster risk reduction is don't create more risk. So what that means, don't build homes on floodplains, don't build homes in areas where catastrophic fires are known to occur on the top of steep mountainsides facing the west and northwest and north, for example, because we know that they're likely to be burnt down. So the planning decisions, there's great guidance out there. A lot of research has gone into it. We have an Australian standard, 3959, about how to build homes to minimise fire impact. But we have to make sure, and look, I'll say this, there's a huge need for more homes, but we can't sacrifice our safety procedures and requirements just to get more people in homes, because they might lose those homes or not be able to insure them. And this is a little bit of a tussle with the New South Wales government at the moment.
0: But, yeah.
1: They've got some really good ideas, but there's a couple of things authorities are worried about in this push to build more homes. So we've got to be very careful.
0: Yeah. So, yeah, that's around where houses are placed and how we build them. What about just coming back to what you mentioned in terms of that link, like internationally, for instance, and overlapping fire seasons? I think you mentioned California. How would that play out? Because is it a matter of countries and states assisting each other when one is out of a fire season, the other is in or coming into or coming out of? How do these circumstances influence planning decisions across, for our country, and also how we connect globally?
1: Well, look, the fire agencies do speak internationally. They're very well connected. Lots of discussions go on pre-season planning. So the firefighters who are over in the US from Australia at the moment, that's a long-standing mutual aid agreement. There's some firefighters going to Canada this week.
0: Mm.
1: We've got others just heading off to France. Very well-established procedures and lots of talk. But, look, the bottom line is, for example, France was calling for more aircraft, and we're sending big specialised Chinook aircraft from New South Wales over there. There's simply not enough of them. And the Royal Commission said we should have our own sovereign capability here, but we've only got one large air tanker. And as fire seasons lengthen, and they will get longer and longer throughout the world, even the UK is burning, which has never burnt.
0: Right.
1: So they're losing homes to bushfires in the UK, which, 20 years ago when I first went there to speak to fire chiefs, it was unheard of. They didn't think it would happen, but now it is.

0: Yeah. So we've got to think about what resources are needed. But look, this might sound strange coming from a firefighter, former fire chief.
1: Mm.
0: The answer isn't more fire trucks and more aircraft. It's what we talked about before, the planning, the building standards, making sure people aren't in harm's way. Hazard reduction burning, but we're squeezed with that because we've had several wet years.
1: Right.
0: It's too wet to burn.
1: Yep. When's burning usually kind of occur? What time of year?
0: Look, when I was a young firefighter, we'd have all of winter. We'd burn for three or four months. Now we barely get 4 to 6 weeks before the weather gets too hot and windy.
1: Mm.
0: And people in Sydney would remember a fire of hazard reduction burn at North Head a few years back, and it wind changed and it got away at Manly Dam, Beacon Hill.
1: Mm.
0: This coastal heath is very volatile. And so firefighters struggle to control the so-called control burns. You know, and I've been in charge of many of them and for decades, and it's getting harder and harder. So a lot of people are saying, oh, the greenies stopped the burning and why aren't they doing more burning? Well, read the Royal Commission report and you'll teach yourself what's actually happening. It's not a lack of will. It's we just can't do it. We're not getting the weather anymore to be able to do it as much as we want to.
1: Okay. I guess finally, Greg, and you've kind of mentioned this in pockets throughout this conversation, but I suppose just a reminder to our listeners, how can listeners make sure they're prepared for bushfire season?
0: Oh, look, the best bet is to go to their state and territory fire services because they have a wealth of material on their Facebook sites, their websites, but people in local fire stations, volunteer and career firefighters love to engage with their communities and advise and even come around and have a look and say, look, here's what to do. But some basic things, keep flammable wood piles, gardens away from your house because the Canberra bushfires in 2003, hundreds of homes burnt down because their gardens caught fire, for example.
1: Right.
0: Keep gutters clear of leaves because a big percentage of homes that burn down during bushfires are started by burning sparks and embers that set fire to leaves in the gutters, gets into your roof space.
1: Mm.
0: You don't even know the house is on fire until there's a big boom. People say, oh, the house just exploded. Well, actually, it's been on fire for half an hour.
1: Right.
0: It's the ceilings drop down and blown out the windows as the heat hits the inside. So some very basic things. But the main thing is have a plan. Houses can be replaced. People can't.
1: Yeah.
0: You don't want to be on the road escaping at the last minute because that's where people die. You don't want to run without any protection. Your house should be a safe haven, and that's why you need to speak to the agencies about how to do so. And if you can't make it safe, there's a day of catastrophic fire weather forecast. Leave the night before.
1: Yeah. Greg, again, thank you for joining us. A reminder of these important messages, but also really bringing this front of mind because we'll blink and it's, well, like you said, August 1 in some parts of the country and October's not too far away from New South Wales and across the country. And like you said, these extreme changes that are occurring are not, you know, are not to be not to remain insignificant. They are significant indeed. And, you know, as far as the work that you do and all from fire and a rescue across the country, in our thoughts, in our prayers, importantly as well. Thank you, Greg.
0: Thanks, Serene. And to the listeners out there, don't panic. Just get the information and please stay safe.
1: Stay safe. Thank you, Greg. Greg Mullins, former New South Wales Fire and Rescue Commissioner, now a climate councillor for Australia's Climate Council. Up next, could bird flu become the next big threat to Australia's endangered sea lions? We'll find out what's happening and what it could mean for the species.
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1: When you think of bird flu, chances are you picture poultry farms or wild birds, but now conservation

0: Conservationists are warning it could threaten one of Australia's rarest marine mammals. Have you ever been lucky enough to see Australian sea lions in the wild? Or are you worried about what diseases like bird flu could mean for some of our most vulnerable native species? We'd love to hear from you. 1300 800 222 or text in on 0467 922 702. Bird flu has now reached a worrying milestone in Australia, with concerns growing for endangered Australian sea lions on Kangaroo Island after detections of the virus in nearby seabirds. Beach tours at Seal Bay have even been suspended as a precaution while authorities monitor the situation. Alexia Welbelove is campaign director at the Australian Marine Conservation Society, and she joins me now. Alexia, what's changed in the past week that's raised alarm bells?
1: Well, good evening, Serene. I think, we've been watching bird flu rip around the world with great devastation to birds and marine mammals. Obviously, in June, Australia's been the last continent, Australia and New Zealand were the last continents until just last month that have been free of bird flu. What's changed is in the past weeks we've had a few detections of migratory seabirds, but just in the last kind of week or so, that has changed, and there's now evidence that the virus, H5 bird flu, has transmitted to the native wildlife, and there's a number of greater crested terns and gulls that have been found either dead or ill with the virus. And that what that means is that the virus has transmitted to our native wildlife, which is basically the first sign of spread. And this is an amazingly virulent virus. It transmits. International experience shows it goes from birds to mammals, from mammals to mammals, and from mammals back to birds. So it can jump species. And so, that's where we're at. We're now, we've the first mass mortality of seabirds on an island in South Australia has just been reported just yesterday. So this is unfortunately the start of what we have been waiting for a long time for, expecting to happen, but really, frankly, hoping it wouldn't.
0: Why are Australian sea lions particularly at risk from bird flu?
1: Well, what we have to go on is the international experience. In South America, off the coast of Chile and Peru, 30,000 South American sea lions died in 2022, 2023. Wow. It then ripped down south of South America, down to the tip of Chile, and within 6 months took up the eastern coast of South America. And southern elephant seals were also impacted. Just this past summer, on Heard Island, which is an Australian island, 13,000 southern elephant seal pups were reported dead from bird flu. So we know that seals and sea lions are highly at risk from our international and Australian experience. And so the fact that this some of the detections obviously in Australian sea lions are found in South Australia and Western Australia, which is where we've had these detections where there's been evidence of transmission to native wildlife. And given the international experience where we've seen this virus jump from birds to seals and sea lions, that is our main concern.
0: Yeah. So with what we've seen in terms of marine mammals overseas dying from the virus, you also mentioned Heard Island. What lessons have we learned from those outbreaks?
1: Well, what we've learned is that once it's in native wildlife, it can't be stopped. It's fatal. It doesn't, and these animals don't survive from it. It's a really terrible virus. Very neurological. The animals become very weak and unable to swim. And obviously the tricky thing with marine animals is often that's hard to see when they die unless they're on shore. But what we've seen is mass mortalities, and we've seen that tens of thousands of animals can die. And so we're worried obviously for all of Australia's wildlife and other species. But the Australian sea lion, as its name would say, it's only found in Australia. And it's endangered. There's only 12,000 of these animals left in Australia, and in Seal Bay, which is where one of the greater crested terns was found just last week. It's one of the most important colonies of breeding Australian sea lions, and it contains 5% of Australia's population. So we're really worried that once it gets into the population, it's obviously once it's in transmitted to marine mammals, it's likely to then spread even faster than it is already in the birds, the terns and the gulls that we're seeing, sadly.
0: Can you tell us a bit more there? So how close

0: So Australia's sea lion colonies to where infected birds have been found?
1: Well, the Seal Bay, which you talked about in your introduction, is, as I said, one of the most important colonies. So the very first detection, the first detection in Australia, was it was in southwestern Western Australia, just near Esperance, I believe. And that's a, you know, there's a number of sea lion colonies all right around that coast from South Australia up to Durian Bay in Western Australia. 80% of Australian sea lions are found in South Australia, so it's a really important part of the population. And all the transmission to native birds has been reported so far in South Australia. So I think that tells you that, you know, because, and we can only go on experience internationally where we've seen this virus jump from seabirds. It always seems to start in the birds and then transfers to mammals. That is our concern. And, you know, I guess we're most concerned for the Australian sea lion that is endangered, but of course there's other species such as Australian fur seals, the New Zealand or long-nosed fur seals, and other seals like southern elephant seals, the famous Neil the seal. All of those species can pick up this disease. So, and any other, like if there's, you know, scavenging mammals such as Tassie devils or quolls or even dingoes that come across carcasses of infected animals that the virus could transfer to them. So you know, there's lots of things that it cannot be stopped is the international experience. We've had 2 years more than the rest of the world to prepare, and there's lots of preparedness plans in place. And what we've been calling on the government is to invest $200 million to increase the resilience of threatened species, and not just the Australian sea lion, but other threatened species around the country, to see, like, let's try and make their populations as robust as possible before this virus hits. So in Australian sea lions, for example, they've been vaccinating them against hookworm, which is a disease a lot of the pups suffer from, looking at all the ways in which we can better protect their colonies, the places where they haul out of the ocean, to give them the best possible chance against this virus.
0: Yeah, so that gives us an idea of how prepared we are if bird flu reaches a sea lion colony. You mentioned the Australian sea lions, they're endangered. There's 12,000 left in Australia. What other pressures are they facing?
1: Well, historically, in previous centuries, they hunted for their skins, as other fur seals were in Australia. Other fur seals, like Australian fur seals and long-nosed fur seals, have recovered. Australian sea lions have taken longer to recover because of they take longer to breed, have a longer breeding cycle. They also often get caught in fisheries operations, so in nets and there's been a lot of work in the past decade to improve that situation so that those threats have been, hugely dealt with. They aren't gone, but they're much better. But other diseases like hookworm, but also climate change. Unfortunately, many of the colonies of Australian sea lions haul out onto rocks at the base of cliffs along the whole South Australian and West Australian coast, which are very remote. And some of those areas where sea level changes are being impacted, or where perhaps they're no longer suitable because of climate change impacts. These animals, the females go back to where they're born to breed themselves. They're extremely site-specific and faithful to their place of birth. So if those places are no longer suitable, it makes it really problematic for them. They really struggle to find somewhere else to kind of haul out of the ocean and rest and recover from feeding trips or to give birth.
0: Okay. So I guess then, Alexis, before I let you go, what should people do? How can they help? What should they do if they come across sick or dead birds, or even a sick sea lion on the beach? And also, how can Australians help and understand about this threat?
1: Well, I think it's important just to be aware of it. I think, you know, it is in wildlife. It is likely to get much worse, sadly, unless, fingers crossed, Australia doesn't, repeat what's happened internationally, but we think that's unlikely. What people should do is, the main thing is avoid. It's really important you don't touch any birds that look sick. But then you should record where that animal is and report it so that the authorities, wearing the appropriate equipment that can protect them from this virus, can come and collect the animal and test it or remove it. So avoid, record, report. And you can call the 24-hour emergency animal disease hotline wherever you are in the country. There's teams all around the country that are staffing those lines, and that's where we're getting all the reports so far around the country. I guess don't panic, but avoid it, record it and report it. And then hopefully that someone can come and, a local person can come and collect that animal if it's alive, or the carcass and take it away, so that other animals, of course, aren't
0: impacted. No, that's great. And a really easy way to recall it there. Avoid, record, report. Alexia, it's been excellent having you speak with us tonight. Thank you for your time.
1: Thanks, Serene.
0: Alexia Wellbelove, Campaign Director at the Australian Marine Conservation Society. We are heading to the news. Then it's quiz time. So call in early if you want to be the first caller. You want to be an instant winner. 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And tonight, while we play the quiz, let's talk about the best thing you've seen out in nature recently. We've got a bit of a nature-themed show tonight.
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6: ABC News with Noni Edwards. US President Donald Trump claims a peace deal is emerging with Iran, which would include the complete reopening of the Strait of Hormuz to commercial shipping. Middle East correspondent Matthew Doran has the details.
7: There was a tally saying Donald Trump had announced an agreement was imminent 38 different times. But in this instance, we cannot discount the role that some of the US's primary allies and partners in this part of the world are having on these negotiations. They're the ones in Donald Trump's ear telling him to hold fire, including the Saudi Crown Prince Mohammed bin Salman, whose country has been attacked by Iran in recent weeks. Donald Trump is even saying Israel is on board with this, just hours after the IDF was put on high alert for potential Iranian attacks. So perhaps the wheels of diplomacy are turning and heading in the right direction.
6: Iran has not yet addressed Mr. Trump's claim directly, but its acting defense minister says recent US statements are made in a context of psychological operations. Back home, experts say Australia may be entering the next phase of its H5 bird flu outbreak after dozens of dead and sick birds were found on a South Australian island. Here's Francis Du.
8: Authorities are investigating after more than 80 dead and sick birds were found at Bodan Rocks near Cape Jaffa. It comes after local transmission of H5 bird flu was confirmed between greater crested terns in South Australia. Australia has 54 confirmed H5 cases, with 40 of them in South Australia. BirdLife Australia's Sean Dooley says officials had been dreading signs of mass mortality. There have been no detections in poultry or livestock. Federal Health Minister Mark Butler says the government is concerned about the increase in cases, but is prepared to manage the impact.
6: A 74-year-old West Australian man has been sentenced to 10 years and 6 months jail over child exploitation material offences involving children in the Philippines. The Australian Federal Police say an investigation began after officers found abuse material on the man's phone after he was stopped at Perth Airport in May last year. The AFP says Philippine authorities executed a search warrant at a house in Bislig City where they arrested a woman and removed six children from harm. The 32-year-old woman is currently before the court in the Philippines. The man has pleaded guilty to a string of child abuse offences and will be eligible for parole in just under 7 years. A man is fighting for his life after being run over by his own vehicle as he attempted to stop it being stolen in Melbourne's northwest. Yvette Gray reports.
9: Police say the 68-year-old man was struck by his vehicle on Blackwood Parade in Heidelberg West about 7:30 last night. Witnesses have told investigators the man was attempting to stop his vehicle being stolen at the time. The thief fled the scene. At this stage, no arrests have been made. The victim was taken to hospital with life-threatening injuries. Major Collision Investigation Unit detectives have spent the night examining the scene. They want to speak to anyone who witnessed the incident or has dash cam or CCTV footage of it.
6: Queensland police have charged a man over the alleged assault of an officer on Brisbane's south side. Police allege a 25-year-old man threatened officers with a piece of wood and threw it at them before climbing onto a police vehicle. It's further alleged he injured a senior constable while resisting arrest, with the officer taken to hospital but later released. The man's been charged with offences including serious assault of a police officer causing bodily harm and is due in court tomorrow. Culture was at the heart of the third day of the Garma Indigenous Festival with music, dance and art after a focus on politics yesterday, including a keynote address by Foreign Affairs Minister Penny Wong, in which she rejected the notion of monoculturalism for Australia. More from Nate Woodall at Festival in Northeast Arnhem Land.
3: We know that Garma was designed as a stage to have tough conversations with politicians. It's where the Prime Minister first announced his aspirations for a voice to Parliament. It's also where he returned to have Makarrata to share in the grief of the defeat of the voice. So certainly a lot of questions about what's next for Indigenous politics at the front of mind. But what's most important is the celebration of Yolngu culture, music, dance and art here this weekend.
6: To sport now. In the NRL, the Parramatta Eels have snatched a 16-13 win over West's Tigers at Parramatta Stadium. Tigers halfback Adam Dewey returned to the side after refusing to play last week and scored a try and field goal to put West ahead in the 72nd minute. But a late try to Isaiah Iongi sealed victory for Parramatta. You're up to date now with the very latest from ABC News. There's more news in an hour.
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0: Hello, it is lovely to have your company. Let's play the quiz. Let's do this. 1-300-800-222. First caller is an instant winner. And tonight, while we play the quiz, let's talk about the best thing you've seen in nature recently. And that's, I think, one thing I love about nature is, you know, it can be the best thing and it's something that's usually so simple, but it's just simply wonderful. So, yeah, what's the best thing you've seen in nature recently? We've been talking about, well, the importance of it just before the news. Obviously, the downside of it, but you can't avoid our land, right, and our nature and all that lives in it. Later in the show tonight, we're going to be meeting a beekeeper and a southeast Queensland beekeeper known as the beekeeper. So we thought it's nature. So let's talk about nature tonight while we play the quiz. 1-300-800-222. Give you a chance to give me a call. Here's Dionne Warwick with Do You Know the Way to San Jose?

All right, and there's Dion Warwick with Do You Know the Way to San Jose. On the text line, a texter tells us, oh my goodness, this song I learned, I learned it when I was 11 and I still remember it, San Jose. Haha, nice one. All right, let's play the quiz. 1-300-800-222. First caller is an instant winner. And tonight we're going to talk about the best thing that you've seen in nature recently. Sort of having a think about this, and then I went blank. I hate it when that happens, because I know I have and I've commented, but what's coming to my mind, right, what's coming to my mind, or the best thing I could kind of find is the other night I opened up the door to just the front porch. It's in the evening, and there was just this snail stretched out in all its glory. I don't see snails often, I have to say, where I am. And when I saw it, I called my daughter. I was like, come, you have to have a look at this. And it was just it was really stunning. I remember just stopping, taking a moment and just watching it. It was just doing its thing, you know, not really going anywhere fast, but it was just gorgeous in the way it was stretched out. Little antenna kind of thingies. I'm sure they've got a proper name, but they're all, you know, stuck out, and it was just gorgeous. The other thing that came to mind is there's one thing I love about winter. Is again, this is just where I happen to live, are the sunsets. I just love it. This, you know, the real prominence of the silhouette of the trees and just the sky. It's just a unique painting every single night. It is simply stunning. Simply stunning. What about you? 1-300-800-222. What's the best thing you've seen in nature recently? While we play

0: to our first caller and instant winner. It is Carol in Southwest Rocks. Hey there, Carol.
1: Hi.
0: Hi, you're our first caller and an instant winner, so you're going to get a book as a prize. No problem. How good's that? Yay. So it doesn't matter what happens with the quiz. You get the first one wrong, you get four, you get, doesn't matter. You're getting a prize. So nice one, Carol. Tell me about the best thing you've seen in nature recently.
1: Well, today we watched a whale just off the headland here at Southwest Rocks. Doing multiple flips and with his baby, and it was amazing.
0: With its baby. That's wonderful. Yeah. How often do you get to do this gorgeous whale watching?
1: Oh, well, we do because we live in Maroombula and we get to see it often.
0: Yep.
1: But we're up here for the winter escape and, we've witnessed lots of whales up here. It's been amazing.
0: How far, what's the distance between, what's the distance between you and?
2: About 50 metres.
0: What?
2: 50 metres.
0: Get out. Oh, wow. Yep. I don't know if that's normal. See, I have never done this.
1: It's
0: on my bucket
1: normal.
0: List.
1: No, not normal.
0: It's not normal.
1: No.
0: What was that like, Carol?
1: It was beautiful.
0: Oh, my gosh. And please tell me that, if you took photos, great, but please tell me you weren't watching it behind a lens. You know how we're like all like phones out?
1: No.
0: And took it in with your own eyes.
1: We're just camping here at Southwest Rocks and, we're just looking out off the headland. It's amazing.
0: Oh, it's beautiful. Oh, yay. Nice. Brings a smile to the face. 50 metres. That's incredible.
1: Yeah.
0: All right, Carol, to the quiz and our first question for tonight. What's the name of the natural pigment that gives leaves their green colour? You got a brain trust there too, yeah?
1: Chlorophyll.
0: That's the one.
1: I'm sure I'll have some.
0: Yep, that's the one. Carol, chlorophyll is correct. Sad.

0: news this week that Irish musician Glenn Hansard passed away. What was the name of the 2007 film he starred in that won an Oscar for Best Original Song?
1: No clue.
0: No, nothing on this one.
1: Yeah. Sorry.
0: No, don't be sorry. All good luck. I said you're getting a prize anyway. And you've kicked us off as well. Carol, I'm going to pop you on hold and Joe's going to take down your details so we can send you a book as your first caller prize. Let him know what genres you like and we'll see what we can find around these ABC radio offices of ours. Thanks, Carol.
1: Thank you. Good night.
0: Bye-bye. Uday's in Epping. Hey, Uday.
2: Hey, how are you, Serena?
0: I'm well, thanks. What's the best thing you've seen in nature recently?
2: Yeah, I was just telling that when our boys were young, we were driving down to this small town called Adaminaby to take them to the snows. And it was dark. And just like that, looked out of the window and this massive meteor shower, completely unexpected. So it was a real miracle.
0: Oh, wow.
2: We were all just completely stunned.
0: Yeah, in awe. How long did it last? Like, how long were you watching?
2: Oh, easily. It just was like fading in. It was like full. It was in full swing and then it would disappear and then it would come again.
0: Oh, okay.
2: End of day. Oh. So about 90 seconds.
0: Hey, that's not bad.
2: Yeah.
0: Yeah, that's a good amount of time. And is it still quite vivid in your memory?
2: It is. It's been, what, now 20 years since we saw that, and it's just so clear in my memory.
0: Oh, it's gorgeous. Yeah, something like that. You'd want to etch that in the brain for sure. All right, Uday, to the quiz. Do you know anything about the Irish museum? The Irish musician Glenn Hansard, who passed away this week. I'm after the name of the 2007 film he starred in that won an Oscar for Best Original Song.
2: No, I'm looking at my 28-year-old son, he can help me.
0: Helping out? No?
2: No, sorry.
0: No, that's all right. Oh, that's all right. We'll pass on. But it's been really great to talk to you, Uday. Thank you.
2: Lovely.
0: Have a great night. Take care. Janet's in Redfern. Hey, Janet.
3: Oh, hi, Serene. How are you?
0: I'm well, thanks. What's the best thing you've seen in nature recently?
3: Well, I didn't say this to Joe. Our lives have been pretty small and contained. There's been, you know, hospital stays and other things. So before I tell you what I've seen, I've been sending sort of sad stories to my sister who's hiking currently in the Alps in Japan. And she sends me, for every sad story, she sends me nature to bathe in. And that's been so lovely. And at home, getting out to the park across the road at twilight and watching the sun behind the Moreton Bay figs.
0: Yep. Yes. Yes. Twilight is just, I don't know, but I find it lands differently for me. I don't know about where you are, Janet. In winter, it just lands differently.
3: Lands completely with me. It's just the best.
0: Yeah. Awesome. Gorgeous. Gorgeous. All right, Janet, to the quiz. So sad news this week, Irish musician.
3: It's really, really sad.
0: Do you know
3: really
0: the name sad. Of the movie that he starred in that won an Oscar for Best Original Song?
3: Yeah, I'm a bit confused because I know it and it's Once or One.
0: No. It's Once. You're right.
3: It's Once.
0: Yep, you got it in one. In which city were the 1996 Olympics held?
3: 1996.
0: Even I'm reacting.
3: 2000.
0: So we're 1996. We're 2026.
3: I have no idea. I'm going to say Atlanta.
0: Atlanta's right.
3: Are you serious?
0: I'm serious, Jenna. I was even going to say if you give me the country, that's right. But yeah, Atlanta, USA is correct.
3: USA.
0: No, I was going to say if you just gave me the country, I would have paid it. But you gave me Atlanta.
3: Oh,
0: bang on.
3: Wow.
0: Yep. And here we go. Follow up to this. Who was US president in 1996?
3: Oh, man.
0: This should be all right.
3: Clinton or Bush. I'm going to say Clinton.
0: Well done. Clinton's right. All right, take a listen to this. Yeah, nice work. Bill Clinton's right. Okay, take a listen to this. What's the name of this jazz classic?
3: 5.
0: Say
3: take
0: again,
3: five.
0: Sorry? Take 5.
3: Take 5, Dave. Do that.
0: Well done, Janet. Take 5 is correct. What do the initials RSVP stand for? It is French.
3: Répondez, s'il vous plaît.
0: Répondez, s'il vous plaît is correct.
3: Do you think people complain all the time that if they put invitations on Respondez, s'il vous plaît, people, they still have to ring people, even for weddings and things. Have you noticed, have people said that to you?
0: I think, actually, no, I haven't. I don't think that's kind of come up, but I can understand what you're saying, that yes, there is an RSVP on the invite, but, you know, people still need to call up and... Because they're
3: yeah,
0: people are not repond, people are not répondez s'il vous plaît at all. Oh gosh! Okay. All right, next question: who was the drummer in The Police?
3: Oh, Stuart Copeland.
0: Yay!
3: Big fan of Stuart Copeland.
0: Ah, there you go. Stuart Copeland's right. Who wrote The Wind in the Willows?
3: Kenneth Graham.
0: Yes, Kenneth Graham. You're killing it, Janet. Oh, hang on. Is that? Yeah, I was just going to say that's 7, which means, where is that? There it is.
4: You're on a sausage roll.
0: Very well done. All right, got another sound question for you. This is the opening bars to which Australians...
3: Hang on a sec.
0: Can you hear me?
3: You go. Someone's coughing. You go.
0: Okay, ready?
3: Yep.
0: This is the opening bars to which Australian song. I need the song title and the band / artist performing it. Take a listen.
3: Oh, that was nothing. So can I hear?
0: I'll play it one more time, yeah.
3: No, yeah, thank you.
0: Okay. So I'm after the name of the song and who sings it.
3: Yeah.
0: Australian song.
3: I feel like it's Judy and Rose has always left me on the... I get a clue, don't I?
0: You do. What do you
3: Carly
0: want?
3: Is it...
0: You want a clue? Do you want to call in your clue?
3: Yes, please.
0: You're right on that. What did you say?
3: Carly and Rose, they're just something for a while.
0: That's the name of the song. Do you know who sings it? This is where I can bring in the clue if you want, because you're right on the name of the song.
3: Yes,
0: okay. Black something.
3: The Black Sorrow? No.
0: Go with
3: Black Sorrow.
0: Yeah, that's it.
3: Yeah.
0: Yep, there it is, Harley and Rose by the Black Sorrows. Nice work. Which Luna Park is older, the one in Melbourne or the one in Sydney?
3: I learned this the other day, I think, when I got it wrong. I think it's Melbourne.
0: It is Melbourne. Yeah, so from what I have read, December 13, 1912 is the one in Melbourne, and compared to Luna Park Sydney, which opened on the 4th of October in 1935.
3: Wow.
0: I know, right? All right, next question. Kevin Mitchell was the lead singer of which Australian band?
3: Kevin Mitchell. I think this is where I'm going out. I'm just going to say Goanna.
0: Goanna. What a role, Janet.
3: That was such a treat.
0: That was
3: awesome. I can't believe my brain tonight.
0: Yeah. You were on fire. It was connecting.
3: Twilight. Yeah. It was sun in the sky at twilight.
0: That's
3: so
0: it.
3: Thank you, Serene.
0: Oh, Janet.
3: Have a good week.
0: Yeah, you too. Thanks. Great to talk to you. Have a good night. Bye-bye. John's in Canberra. Hey there, John.
5: Oh, hello, Serene. How are you?
0: Yeah, I'm well, thank you. What's the best thing you've seen in nature recently?
5: Well, I haven't rung in for probably 6 months.
0: It has been a while.
5: More.
0: I haven't spoken to you in a while. It's nice to hear your voice.
5: And this question you're asking made me ring in because it made me think how lucky we are in Australia that we see nature every day. And I'm a bus driver in Canberra and I'm surrounded by nature every day. And just this little thing came to mind when I park my car at the bus depot and then I'm walking back to the building, just the bird life. I actually seen the bus depot where you got buses bouncing around all over the place. I, a certain time of the

0: year we get a big flock of grass parrots come, and they feed on the grass seeds. And I can be walking towards the depot building through the grass, which is only about ankle deep, and they're so perfectly camouflaged, I can't even see them. And then all of a sudden, they'll just fly into the air in front of me, and I'll just stand and wonder and go, my God, how beautiful are you guys?
1: Yeah, yeah. It is, and don't you feel like you're so fortunate just to be able to stop in that moment? I don't know, something about it.
0: It is, and I'm just lost. I'm just thinking about, probably just thinking, oh, well, I'm off to work today, you know, yada, yada, yada.
1: Yeah, the usual. And you just stop for a second.
0: You guys have just made my day.
1: Yeah. Hey, you know what you've reminded me of? I was just on this whole, you know, the day-to-day, you're going to work. Actually, not too long ago, one afternoon, I was doing the usual, picking up my daughter from school and driving back home when I had to suddenly stop because an echidna decided to cross the road. So I haven't seen this before. This was a first for me, John. It was the cutest thing, just waddling along. And then the opposite side of the road, obviously cars coming in the opposite direction. A lady stops as well, has a look. She comes to take out her jacket, but then the echidna managed to get across. And then we look at each other and we happen to know each other from like a local school that we both volunteer at. It's like, what are you doing here? What are you more in the local area? So beautiful little echidna made us all stop in our tracks, just waddling across the road.
0: Oh, aren't they the cutest
1: they
0: little thing?
1: They are so cute. All right, John, let's go to the quiz. Kevin Mitchell was the lead singer of which Australian band, and it's not Goanna?
0: Yeah, I don't know. I've been thinking of a few Australian bands. I hope The Church?
1: The Church? No. Not The Church either. No, oh, I'm sorry, John, but it's been so nice to talk to you.
0: Oh, you too. I love listening to you. So every time you say far out, it makes me giggle.
1: Oh, man. Yeah. All right, John, thank you. Have a great night and hope to talk to you again in the not too distant future.
0: All right, cheers.
1: Take care. We're playing the National Weekend Evenings Quiz. The question we're up to, Kevin Mitchell was the lead singer of which Australian band? If you know the answer, you've got a call to play the quiz with me, 1300 800 222.
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3: 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ABC News, keep asking.
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1: We're playing the Weekend Evenings Quiz. We're also talking about the best thing you've seen in nature recently. Really awesome texts that have come through on echidnas that I was just talking about. Rosanna has sent a gorgeous picture of a little echidna, and I think it's maybe just on the, just not, I suppose, the front or on grass by the footpath. So, hi, Serene, had this cute little echidna walking across my front yard recently. They're really cute. I don't get to say, like I said, I only saw one the other month or within the last month or so ever. So how cute, Rosanna. I wonder how often you get that treat. That is just the cutest thing. Also on the text line, my wife and I were at Budgerwar yesterday evening and this pelican took off from the water in front of us. And as he was getting up, he still needed to seemingly run across the water before eventually taking flight. It was a lovely sight to see. Liz says, I get daily morning visits from 3 kookaburras. They sit on my balcony and wait for some meat snacks. Oh, kookaburras, yes. Sue says, sitting watching the Mallacoota in Victoria Lakes, the Mallacoota Lakes in Victoria, and a mob of kangaroos stop in front of us tonight. Also, Bianca at Cradle says, hi, Serene, I picked up a log for the fire yesterday and there was a family of yellow worms, canary worms. I put the log back down, of course. Beautiful, says Bianca. Thank you. These texts are awesome. Keep them coming. Keep the calls coming too so we can play the quiz. 1300 800 222. Madonna is in Yeppoon. Hello there, Madonna.
6: Hi.
1: Hi. Tell me about the best thing that you've seen in nature recently.
5: Well, today I saw a woolly wagtail in the backyard.
1: Hey, man, I used to see woolly wagtails all the time and I don't see them a lot lately. I haven't been seeing them for a long time. I'm in Sydney. How gorgeous are woolly wagtails?
5: And they come every year at end of winter. And one time we saw two of them.
1: Oh, you're so lucky. I'm jealous. I haven't seen them in such a long time. They're gorgeous.
5: And so, they make that noise like a machine gun.
1: Yes. But you know it's them.
5: Yeah.
1: Yep, you know it's them. Did you say once a year around this time?
5: Yeah, at the end of winter.
1: Oh, gorgeous. How nice is that, Madonna? Nice one.
5: And then I came in the house and there was a sunbird sitting on a branch outside our big window.
1: Oh, really? A sunbird? Yep. Oh, yep. Nice.
5: Yeah.
1: Outside your window.
5: Same day, yeah.
1: On the same day. You take a moment.
5: Yep.
1: Yep. You got to take a moment, right? You just got to stop and, just observe and take it in. So special. That's awesome. All right, Madonna, to the quiz. Kevin Mitchell was the lead singer of which Australian band? We've ruled out Goanna and we've ruled out The Church.
5: I have no idea.
1: No, don't know this one.
5: It's Isn't like it a popular band?
1: I would say so.
5: How about Kevin Borich?
1: Kevin Borich? No. I don't know who they are, but I'm assuming that's a band, yeah? Kevin Borich. Not Express. Them, unfortunately.
5: Not to worry. Good talking.
1: Oh,
5: bye.
1: Yeah, good talking to you, Madonna. You have a good night. Joanna's in Collaroy. Hey, Joanna.
6: Hello. How are you?
1: Oh, I'm great. Tell me what's the best thing you've seen in nature recently.
6: Yeah, so we were creating a veggie patch out the back of our home and we were using the compost and we actually found that the avocado seed had sprouted in the compost, bore a hole in the side of the bin and was actually shooting the stalk out the side. So we had a fully grown avocado tree out the base of our compost bin.
1: Oh, go nature.
6: Yeah.
1: Go, you good thing. How awesome is that?
6: It was really cool and we then had to dive headfirst into the compost to try to save it.
1: Oh, you have to. Oh, my goodness. It's an obligation.
6: Yes.
1: It's basically telling you, you need to plant me. I need to survive. This is where I'm. Yeah, this is happening.
6: I'm destined to survive.
1: Yeah,
6: exactly.
1: Destined to survive. That's it. Oh, that's gorgeous. How good? When was this?
6: This was last Sunday, actually. We did a birthday working bee and, yeah, my mum found it at the base of the compost bin.
1: So good. Yeah. Wow, that's great. Go compost.
6: Exactly. Love
1: that. Far out. That's awesome, Joanna. All right. Do you you got to help us out. Let me just find it. Here we go. Kevin Mitchell was the lead singer of which Australian band? Not Goanna, not The Church, and not Kevin, what was it again? I've forgotten it already. Bottich, something like that.
6: Kevin Mitchell.
1: No, so Kevin Mitchell was the lead singer of which Australian band? Do you know?
6: I'm sorry, I have no idea.
1: You don't know either? Oh, apparently they're famous. No?
6: Can I just guess Spider-Bait?
1: Can you guess Spider-Bait? Of course you can guess. I mean, unfortunately, no. It's boo. It's not Spider-Bait, but of course you can guess. It's always worth it, right? I mean, why not? Unfortunately, no. But Joanna, I'm like ear-to-ear smiles with your compost success. All the best with your new avocado tree. May it grow, prosper and live long.
6: Thank you so much.
1: Thanks,
6: Joanna. Have a good evening.
1: You too. Bye-bye. Alex in Bangalore. Hello there, Alex.
7: Hi, Serene. How are you?
1: I'm great. Tell me the best thing you've seen in nature recently.
7: Well, most recent, in our backyard, we've got a in-ground trampoline for the boys and...
1: Sorry, did you say an in-ground trampoline?
7: Yes.
1: Oh. I could totally derail... I could totally derail the conversation with that, but I'm not going to. Yeah, underneath it.
7: So underneath, over time, with all the rain and the northern rivers, it's formed this whole ecosystem underneath with ferns and ponded water, and we've had... striped marsh frogs in there, which we've known about because we hear them, but we rarely see them. And the other night I saw one had come out and was doing a bit of a dash across the grass. And I tried to scoop him up to put him back, but he got away. But, yeah, so it was a rare sighting, which was Great to see.
1: Yeah, indeed. And on top of that, all as a result of, like, you've kind of instigated this, right?
7: Well, it was

0: Yeah, and I haven't heard of an in the ground trampoline. That's really interesting. I might have
1: Good. It's sort of so you don't need the nets. If the boys come off, they just sort of land on the grass. So
0: yeah
1: it's been a great asset. We couldn't afford a pool, but that was the next best.
0: That was
1: thing.
0: The next best. And look at what's happened as a result. Like you said, this amazing accident.
1: There you go.
0: So good.
1: Yeah. They probably wouldn't have lived in the pool, so it's perfect. Yeah.
0: That's right. They wouldn't have. All right. Kevin Mitchell, lead singer of which Australian band?
1: I was hoping I wouldn't get this, so I don't know. I'll just be throwing out a guess, and there's a thousand guesses. I don't know. Red Gum?
0: Red Gum. Yeah, no. Unfortunately, not ready to go. But hey, the chat was awesome. Thanks a lot, Alex. All the best
1: with
0: that beautiful little ecosystem underneath your in-ground trampoline. Sounds wonderful.
1: Thanks, Serene.
0: Rowan's in Canberra. Hey, Rowan.
2: Hi.
0: Hello. What's the best thing you've seen in nature recently?
2: The magpies that follow me around in the garden.
0: Oh, they follow you? Yes. Yep. I love it when they do that. That's awesome. Every day? Well, not every day, but I mean regularly. How often? I should ask that first. How often are you out in the garden, and how often are they following you around?
2: If I'm ever there for more than 10 minutes, they'll turn up.
0: Oh, really?
2: Yep.
0: Oh, that's something. Is it a particular time of day, or it doesn't matter when?
2: Doesn't matter when.
0: Are you serious? And do you reckon it's the same ones? It's the same ones. It's got to be.
2: Definitely.
0: Oh, man. And they just follow you?
2: Yeah.
0: That's it?
2: They're pretty comfortable.
0: They just hang out.
2: Yep.
0: And if you sit, do you sort of linger, or do you have to keep walking? Do you sit down? Do you?
2: If I find something while I'm digging, I might share it.
0: But okay. Ah, that's what they come in. They're like, anything today?
2: Yeah. Not always something, but sometimes.
0: But they'll still come. How many?
2: Keeping on good terms.
0: Yeah, for sure. Of course. They can't always. That's right. How many?
2: Three or four sometimes.
0: Yeah. That's significant. How long has this been going on?
2: Oh, many years.
0: Oh, really? Mm. Oh, that's so special, Rowan. That's gorgeous. Oh, wow. When do you reckon you? Oh, it's many years. And I was going to say when you start noticing it, but yes, if we're sort of many years in, you can't kind of, that's it. You guys have bonded. It's just got to keep going, doesn't it?
2: Oh, they don't pick me on the back of the head in spring, and they get some worms.
0: And they get some worms.
2: Everybody
0: wins. Good one. All right, Rowan, do you know the answer to this question that we are becoming a little bit stuck on? Kevin Mitchell, lead singer of which Australian band? We've ruled out Spiderbait, Red Gum, Goanna, The Church.
2: It's Jebediah.
0: Oh, good on you. Rowan, well done. Jebediah is correct. Who played the character of Evan Wilde in the TV series The Secret Life of Us? Do you know it? Do you know the series?
2: I don't.
0: Oh, okay.
2: I know of it.
0: Australian?
2: The ABC had another one. It was far better, but I can't remember the name of it for the life of me.
0: So who played the character of Evan Wilde in The Secret Life of Us?
2: Who was in that show? I didn't watch a lot of it. Sam.
0: Yeah.
2: He rode did he ride a unicycle around Australia?
0: I don't know off the top of my head.
2: Sam.
0: But you're Samming. You're in the right direction.
2: I can see his face.
0: You can see his face. So can I. And I always forget. Ah, he did. We are fact checking that unicycle. He did. Go.
2: Oh,
0: it's his name.
2: I'm gonna kick.
0: You're saying Sam. Sam. Go, just give me a little bit more, even the surname. I'll go with Sam.
2: What's it start with?
0: What do you reckon? Anything?
2: Sam.
0: You got a brains trust around that can help you out?
2: I do, but they're not going to know it.
0: Okay.
2: He rode a unicycle around Australia for cancer research. Yeah, for his sister.
0: That's right.
2: I am going to kick myself.
3: I don't know what his name is.
0: You can't get the surname.
2: Can I just have the first letter?
0: Well, I've confirmed your unicycle. I've confirmed the Sam. Joe's telling me off. No more clues. I'm like, okay. Yes, boss.
2: Just don't listen to her.
0: don't listen to him.

0: Sam, oh, not.
1: If it ain't coming, it ain't coming. That's all right.
0: Nah,
1: Nah.
0: I was thinking of Ben Mendelsohn, but it's not him.
1: It's not. It's the person you're thinking of, but the name's not coming. The full name,
0: Yeah,
1: that is. Kick yourself.
0: I'll have to hand it on to the next
1: Hand
0: person.
1: it on the next one.
0: Sorry.
1: No, but well done. Hey, and look, you've helped them out. There you go. How about that?
0: Yep.
1: Nah. All right, Rowan. Thanks a lot. Have a good night.
0: Bye.
1: Good to talk to you. Letty's in Jindabyne. Hey, Letty.
2: Oh, hello.
1: Hi. What's the best thing you've seen in nature recently?
2: Oh, we were thinking about this. Black cockatoos walking
1: yes.
2: around up in the trees at Thredbo.
1: Oh, I've never seen a black cockatoo. What are they like up close? Are they big? They're huge.
2: Huge.
1: They
2: and
1: are.
2: I think they sound prehistoric. I think they sound like pterodactyls.
1: They're also the look of them slightly is...
2: Yeah,
1: not,
2: like a bit.
1: Yeah, it's a bit prehistoric as well.
2: They're fantastic.
1: Oh, wow. When was this? When did you say you saw them last?
2: Oh, we see them fairly regularly, which is lovely. Every other weekend.
1: Oh, fair enough. Do you know if these ones had like a red tail by any chance?
2: No, these are like the sulfur, like they've got.
1: Gotcha. The yellow on the tail and then on the cheek, if you like on the side of the. Yeah. Oh, so pretty. That's awesome. All right, Letty, do you know who played the character of Evan Wilde in the TV series The Secret Life of Us? We know it's Sam something.
2: Yes, I knew it was Sam, and I remember his sister's name was Connie.
1: What's his surname?
2: I can't think of his surname.
1: Oh, no, you're stuck to like Rowan.
2: And I can see him.
1: Yep.
2: I can see him talking.
1: Yeah.
2: He likes poetry. His sister live in Canberra. I can't think of his surname. I'm so sorry.
1: Oh, you're passing it on too. Hey, it's fine. I mean, you know, if it doesn't, the brain kick in.
2: I know.
1: Nah, it's not. Not.
2: And my kids are too young to be able to help
1: me.
2: Yeah,
1: fair enough. All right, Letty. Well, it was really nice hearing about your black cockatoos.
2: I called in for Jebediah.
1: You called in for Jebediah. Nice work. Yeah, we got that one in the end. But yeah, good on you, Letty. Good to talk to you.
2: Okay.
1: Have
2: thanks.
1: A good night. Bye-bye. We're playing the Weekend Evenings Quiz. The question we're up to, who played the character of Evan Wilde in the TV series The Secret Life of Us? We've got a couple of listeners who have drawn a blank on his last name. It is Sam, but Sam what? If you know the answer, you've got a call to play the quiz with me, 1-300-800-222.
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1: We're playing the Weekend Evenings Quiz. We're also talking about the best thing you've seen in nature recently. Julie in Canberra on the text line says, we have a family of frogs in our garden pond and they are in great song. Nice, Julie. Jane says, we were surfing off Brunswick Heads when we could see what looked like fish on the boil coming towards us from Byron Bay. It turned out to be more than 100 dolphins moving north in a matter of minutes. They were gone. Oh, James, what a sight. 1-300-800-222, the number to call to play the quiz with me. Betty's in Dapto. Hey, Betty.
7: Hello, Serene.
1: What's the best thing you've seen in nature recently?
7: Oh, well, our place is full of nature.
1: Yay.
7: We've got the magpies that come nearly every day and throw their weight around. At present, we've got mum and dad and two older babies that Mum and Dad are trying to get rid of because there's another lot, I think, hatched in the nest up on the big tree.
1: Ah.
7: And if the baby comes and then Dad turns up, the baby pretends to be a real baby and starts playing up and being silly.
1: They're so cheeky.
7: And we've got heaps of lizards that come out, but they've been... missing lately with the colder weather.
1: Yep.
7: And we've also got lots of blue wrens.
1: Oh, blue wrens. Gorgeous. Yeah. Oh, so it's just, it's screaming with life around where you are.
7: Well, Adrian, if he's got any crumbs from the bread papers and that, he takes them out and sprinkles them on the lawn, and the blue wrens come down when it's quiet and pick up all the little bits of bread and crumbs and things.
1: Yeah. How pretty. I haven't seen a blue wren in real life, but how pretty they are.
7: Oh, they're beautiful.
1: Aren't they? They're just gorgeous.
7: Where I grew up in the bush, we used to have a nest in the rose bush every year, and they're funny. They build a nest like a bag with a little hole in the side of it, and every 6 months they'd come back and sort of refurnish it. They'd be carrying bits of wool.
1: Oh, yeah? Oh, wow.
7: I used to go up to the wool shed and have a look around and get some few bits of wool and sprinkle them around the lawn, the grass in the garden, so they'd have that to line there.
1: Yeah, their nest.
7: I'm about that in a rose bush in our garden. Blue wren made a nest or whatever, yeah.
1: Oh, it's gorgeous. They almost sound like those weaver birds if they're kind of, you know, building them round like that with a little hole in it. But, yeah. Gorgeous. Yeah, I'd imagine they would just be. Do you get a lot of them? Like, do you see, are they quite, you know, just common? Are they everywhere and anywhere?
7: Yeah.
1: Oh, beautiful.
7: Tell you what, when you deal with magpies, they're so knowing and they're so cheeky. If you don't be careful, Mum will take the whole big lump of mince and take
1: Oh, God,
7: off.
1: Yeah. Oh, they wouldn't hesitate.
7: No, not at all. She hops on my knee and tries to take over, and we've got a little table there on the front veranda, and she'll go up on the table and back on my knee. And
1: Yep. They really just make themselves at home, don't they?
7: They do. They do indeed.
1: So cool. All right, Betty, do you know the name of the character, who played the character of Evan Wilde in the TV series The Secret Life of Us? We know his name's Sam, but I'm after the surname.
7: Do you know Adrian?
6: No,
7: I'm sorry, Serene.
1: Not at all. Nah, no worries at all, Betty. Always good to chat with you. You and Adrian have a great night.
7: Thank you. Bye.
1: Bye. Kathy's in Colborough. Hello there, Kathy. What's the best thing you've seen in nature recently?
8: Probably the bandicoots in our backyard. Well, we haven't seen the bandicoots. It's the evidence of the bandicoots in our backyard.
1: Aha. Right.
8: Fantastic.
1: Evidence.
8: Although,
1: what kind of evidence are you seeing? Well, the droppings?
8: The little dig holes all over the yard.
1: Yep.
8: And the droppings, yes. We've also got some possums that are eating our the vine we've got growing, the passion fruit vine. We can't get it to grow very high because they eat from the top of the
1: Yeah, they're like,
8: roots.
1: Thank you for feeding me.
8: Yeah.
1: Yeah, anyway, even though it's not intentional. Yeah.
8: I'll share,
1: that's right. But you haven't spotted a bandicoot. Yeah, well, it's a nighttime thing, isn't it?
8: They're fast.
1: Again, I'm not talking from, like, real-life experience, more just theoretically what I know of them. But, yeah. Oh, it'd be so good if you do spot. I hope you spot one, though. I hope you do.
8: Thank you.
1: I hope you do.
8: We need to get out there with torches.
1: Yeah, totally. All right, Kathy, who played the character of Evan Wilde in the TV series The Secret Life of Us? We've got Sam.
8: Sam Johnson.
1: Yeah. Samuel Johnson is correct. Nice work. What year does Marty McFly go back to in the third Back to the Future film?
8: The third one.
1: This should make it a little bit easier.
8: Oh, gosh. I'm hoping I can remember this first. Uh-oh. The third 2000.
1: What year does he go back to?
8: My husband and I. 1800.
1: Yeah. Yep. So okay. What year? Go with that.
8: 1867.
1: Oh, this is going to be tricky. You said the 1800s. I'm paying it. Joe's very upset with me. He's like, no, Serene. 1800s. Because we're going to be here forever. So 1860 this, 1870 that. That true blue Back to the Future fan Joe is indeed, as am I, but I would not have gotten 1885. 1800s is good enough for me, Kathy, and we're having fun. So well done. All right, next question. In what country did Lego originate?
8: Oh,
6: Scandinavian countries. Yeah. It's, yes, it's... Oh,

0: sorry, we're looking at each other.
1: Yep.
0: Hang on.
2: Not Switzerland, is it?
0: I know it's one of those countries. Come on, look at me. We're doing the stairs.
1: Yeah, yeah, yeah. What do you reckon?
0: It's not Norway, is it? Is it Norway? Or is it? Switzerland. We'll go with Switzerland. We're probably wrong, but anyway.
1: Yeah. Not Switzerland. Hey, well done on Samuel Johnson. We're getting a little bit. Yeah, good job, Kathy and Brains Trust. Have a great night. Bye bye. Leanne's in Taree South. Hello.
3: Hello.
1: Hi, Leanne. What's the best thing you've seen in nature recently?
3: Well, we live on a small acreage, and about 15 metres from our veranda, we saw what we thought was a hare hopping along the ground. And it went up the tallow wood tree and it was actually a koala.
1: Oh, yay. that's a bit of a rare thing? Doesn't happen often?
3: Well, it's a rare thing at our place, but a suburb nearby, they're renowned for them.
1: Oh, wow.
3: We've never seen one here before or since.
1: Wait, one came across to your acreage. How special.
3: Yeah.
1: Oh, nice. You just sit and just watch it for a bit. Because they're just chilling, right?
3: I was amazed that it was in a tallow wood tree. I didn't think they ate it, but it looked like it was eating it.
1: Oh, you reckon? Oh.
3: Yeah, I don't know for sure.
1: Yeah, but fair
3: it
1: enough.
3: Looked like it.
1: Looked like it. Oh, cool. Cute little things, far out. All right, Leanne, in what country did Lego originate? Not Switzerland.
3: I think maybe Norway.
1: Norway. Look, we're in the right space, but no, not Norway, unfortunately. Good on you, Leanne. Good to talk
3: to
1: you.
3: Thanks, Serene.
1: Have a great night. Kerry's in Kangaroo Point. Hey, Kerry.
4: Yeah, hi, Serene.
1: What's the best thing you've seen in nature recently?
4: I'm sorry. I'm 79. I don't get out much these days. I grew up in the country, so I saw everything, but of late.
1: That's okay. Not of late. Harken back to something that comes to your mind.
4: Oh, well, all the birds, the cockatoos, the galahs, everything. In southwest Queensland, wild pigs, everything.
1: Yep. Oh, it's bustling and hustling and bustling.
4: That's a long time ago.
1: Yeah, no, that's awesome, though. That's fantastic. Favourite? Would you call that a favourite?
4: I think the white cockatoo.
1: Yeah. Yes.
4: Magnificent bird.
1: They are, aren't they? And we're lucky, aren't we, to have them? Yeah, for sure. All right, Kerry, in what country did Lego originate? Not Switzerland, not Norway, but we're warm. We're in that sort of area.
4: Very close. Denmark.
1: Denmark, that's the one. Denmark is correct. What's the national animal of Scotland? If you heard the quiz in the past, you'll know this one.
4: Oh, is it the unicorn?
1: It is. The
4: unicorn. Could I quickly tell you the poem? The lion and the unicorn were fighting for the crown. The lion beat the unicorn all over the town. Some gave them white bread, some gave them brown, some gave them cherry cake and chased them out of town.
1: I haven't heard that before. Nice.
4: Going back to school.
1: Gosh.
4: That's a long time ago.
1: Oh, wow. Nice one. And it's still in that grey matter, huh?
4: Yeah, yep. Still there.
1: Perfect. Kerry, which Russian city was once called Leningrad?
4: Would that be St. Petersburg?
1: That's the one.
4: The Hermitage Museum. I'd love to see that.
1: Yeah, me too. Oh, my goodness, me too. St. Petersburg's correct. Which zodiac sign is represented by the fish?
4: Pisces.
1: That's the one. Correct. What was the name of AC/DC's first album?
4: No, you've got me there.
1: This one's done. You stop at this one.
4: Contemporary music.
1: No worries.
4: Even that. Yeah.
1: No
4: anyway,
1: worries,
4: Kerry.
1: Hey,
4: nice.
1: Great run. Really nice to play the quiz with you. Have a great night.
4: Thanks, Serena.
1: Bye.
4: Bye.
1: Janda's in Childers. Hey there, Janda.
5: Janda.
1: Sorry?
5: Janda, yeah. Too.
1: Hello? Is it Janda?
6: Yeah, hello, how you going?
1: I'm well, thanks. What's the best thing you've seen in nature recently?
6: Oh, full moon.
1: Yeah.
6: The night and the stars.
1: Yep.

0: and some kangaroos hopping down the road.
1: Beautiful, beautiful.
0: In our property, yeah.
1: Yep. How are the stars out where you are at night? Lots, loads, or is there too much artificial light?
0: And I'll have lots of, no, it's all overcast.
1: Oh, okay. Well,
0: I can't
1: there you
0: see
1: go.
0: Any at all.
1: It's all right.
0: Yeah,
1: fair enough. Cool. Okay. Beautiful, Jander. What was the name to the quiz? What was the name of AC/DC's first album?
0: Oh, I was going for Sam Johnson, the first question.
1: Oh, that's a few questions ago now, yeah.
0: Oh, okay.
1: What do you think of this
0: AC/DC's
1: one?
0: AC/DC's first hit.
1: Yep. What do you reckon?
0: I've never... Huh? Album? Oh, well, I don't know.
1: No?
0: No, I've got no idea. No Maybe idea. It's Johnny Cash or something. I'd probably know it.
1: Oh, no, you yeah, know. After AC/DC's first album, the name of it. And pass it on, Jander.
0: No. Done Dirt Cheap.
1: No worry. What's that?
0: Done Dirt Cheap.
1: Done Dirt. Say again? Well, no.
0: Done Dirt Cheap.
1: Done Dirt Cheap, no. Unfortunately, not that. Good to talk to you, Jander. Have a great night.
0: Right,
1: thanks a lot. You have a good one. Bye-bye. That's the gong. This will be our last question. Get it right. Win the quiz. Matt Maroochydore, hello.
2: Hey, Serene. How you going?
1: I'm great, thank you. What's the best thing you've seen in nature recently?
2: Well, look, I live in suburbia, but ringtail possums running over the back fence. I mean,
1: yeah.
2: We get a lot of brush-tailed possums here, but it's reasonably rare to see ring-tailed possums, so that's pretty cool.
1: Yes. Couldn't agree more. The brush-tailed possums, yes, but, yeah, ring-tailed possums. No, go on.
2: Unfortunately, my pet dog, Banjo, discourages them.
1: Yeah, he would. Well, you know, he's trying to protect his peeps. Yeah, fair enough. Have you had a chance to catch him, like get a good look?
2: Well, absolutely.
1: Oh, nice.
2: Yeah, they're not shy. They come in close.
1: Oh, okay, fair enough. Good.
2: And they're beautiful.
1: Beautiful.
2: Yeah.
1: All right, Matt, we're getting to the news. We need a winner tonight. What was the name of AC/DC's first album?
2: Damn You, Serene.
1: Oh, goodness.
2: Long Way to the Top.
1: Oh, no. Oh, Matt, I'm sorry, but it's been really nice to talk to you. Thanks so much.
2: You too.
1: You have a great night. Ben's in Warwick. Yes, Ben's in Warwick. Hey, Ben.
3: Hey, how you going?
1: I'm great. Real quick, what's the best thing you've seen in nature recently?
3: Just cattle, horses, dogs, just normal farm
1: stuff. Exactly. Normal farm stuff is the best thing you've seen in nature recently. How good's that? I think that's a great one to end on tonight because let's go. You've got this, right?
3: Yeah.
1: What's the name of AC/DC's first album? It's not Long Way to the Top.
3: Yeah, I think it was High Voltage.
1: Yaha! Nice work. High Voltage is correct, which means... You, Ben from Warwick, are tonight's quiz winner. Weekend evening's quiz winner. Hooray! I'm going to pop you on hold. Joe's going to take down your details so we can send you the ABC Evening's Quiz fridge magnet, which you are going to love and adore, along with a book as your prize. And, hey, we've got a little bit of time to throw on a song before we get to news. What do you want to hear? We've got Take Five by the Dave Brubeck Quartet or Harley and Rose Black Sorrows?
3: Harley and Rose Black Sorrows,
1: please. Here it comes. All right. Good on you. Don't go anywhere. Congratulations, Ben.

0: And the bit of the Black Sorrows there with Harley and Rose as we head to the news. Then, in niche jobs this week, we'll meet a southeast Queensland man who runs over 1,200 beehives, searching out honey and providing bees for pollination. He's known as the beekeeper. And his philosophy is that if you look after the bees, they'll look after the honey. It's coming up after the news.
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0: ABC News, good evening. I'm Noni Edwards. US President Donald Trump claims the parameters of a deal have been reached with Tehran and he'll hold off for now on new strikes against Iran. More from Middle East correspondent Matthew Doran in Jerusalem.
1: We already know that Donald Trump is saying that this deal would result in the total and complete reopening of the Strait of Hormuz. He said that before the last deal was signed, and then when the text of that agreement became clear, it showed that there was ambiguity there. It set out a framework for further negotiations on that issue, and it was ultimately that issue that led to the deal being torn up and strikes resuming. So the detail here is going to be key if indeed there is an agreement which is struck there. So too, what it has to say about further negotiations on the future of Iran's nuclear ambitions.
0: Eyewitness video shows a massive wildfire burning close to homes in the city of Spokane in Washington State in the northwestern United States. The Old Trails fire is threatening thousands of structures in Spokane, a city of around 230,000 people. Washington Governor Bob Ferguson has declared a statewide emergency as more than a dozen wildfires have scorched over 100,000 hectares and forced thousands of people from their homes. The Washington State fires follow other recent massive wildfires north of the border in Canada. Back home, Western Australian police are searching for two men after eight alleged offenders cut off their ankle bracelets in 48 hours. The ABC understands six of the eight have now been apprehended. Still on the run are 40-year-old Jeremy Miller, who's pleaded guilty to twice breaching a post-sentence supervision order, and 18-year-old Russell Dabb, who faces 25 charges. Police say both men are dangerous to the community. A Sydney hospital has apologised to the family of a mother who died from complications from a UTI days after giving birth. Victoria Pengilly reports.
2: Sydney woman Gia Lam, who was from Vietnam, died 3 days after giving birth at Fairfield Hospital after a urinary tract infection turned into sepsis. In the days and weeks before she gave birth, staff noted an abnormal urine test but didn't follow up. At the hospital, Gia told staff, through a friend acting as a translator, that she was in pain. Staff told her to take painkillers. When a midwife visited her at home after the birth, the midwife blamed Gia for not washing herself, rather than recognising the warning signs. A coroner has now ruled that Gia's death was preventable and that health professionals failed her. Her family are demanding better care for migrant mothers.
0: Southwestern Sydney Local Health District says it's since updated its postnatal care policies and has increased access to interpreters. Former radio host Kyle Sanderlands claims he received death threats after being fired from his KISS FM breakfast show. Sanderlands made the claim in a podcast interview with former Nine presenter Carl Stefanovic. He says threatening letters were left at his office after he and Jackie O. Henderson were dropped from the show. Sanderlands says some of the threats did frighten him.
3: It crossed into my life too. There's just threats, and there was death threats, and there was like letters left in my office explaining if you ever do anything on any platform, we'll kill you, we'll hunt you down. And I was like, no, I know these people are lunatics, but what if just one of those lunatics has a weapon?
0: ARIA award-winning Yolngu rapper Baker Boy has received a warm welcome home on the third day of Garma Festival. Nate Woodall reports from East Arnhem Land.
4: Dozens of adoring fans swarmed Yolngu artist Dunzel Baker, better known by his stage name Baker Boy, for his homecoming. He's among a wide range of Yolngu artists taking to the main stage today, including descendants of fellow East Arnhem Land musical royalty Yothu Yindi. The political forum has also seen a cultural exchange between delegates from Australia's Pacific neighbours, representing Fiji, Tonga, Timor-Leste and Papua New Guinea. The final Bungle dance ceremony of the weekend will take place shortly before hundreds gather for the

0: this evening's musical entertainment.
1: And the Tasmanian Premier has announced a new initiative called Beer Tasmania to advocate for Northern Tasmania's independent breweries. Speaking from Bridport, Premier Jeremy Rockliffe says $240,000 will be spent to establish the body in collaboration with Hospitality Tasmania and the Independent Brewers Association. Mr. Rockliffe says Beer Tasmania will bring money and jobs to the region.
2: That will be done in terms of creating a beer trail across northern Tasmania and further afield, but also highlighting a very special weekend where we can celebrate the wonderful work of our local breweries.
1: You're up to date now with the very latest from ABC News.
3: Sunday evenings with Serene Tamaki
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5: Hello, I hope you're enjoying your Sunday night. We wrap up tonight, our last hour, with our weekly niche jobs chat and monthly languages chat. So in a moment, what's it like to be a beekeeper today? That's our niche job. Then in languages, we're getting into the roots and rhythms of the science of storytelling. So from narrative, gossip, epics, myths, the lot. It's going to be great.
3: Evenings.
5: Hey, have you or anyone you know ever kept bees? How did it go? How did it go for you? How did it go for them? 1-300-800-222 is the number to call, or you can send me a text on 0467-922-702. Would love to hear about your experience or the experience of someone you know. Murray Arkadiff is a beekeeper from southeast Queensland. He runs one of the region's biggest commercial operations. He joins me now on our niche jobs segment for a look at some of the highs and lows the industry is currently experiencing. Murray, great to have you with us on weekend evenings.
6: No worries. Great to be here with you.
5: How long have you been a beekeeper?
6: I'm second generation. I'm 47 this year. So I'm 48. So 48 years. Dad was a commercial beekeeper in southeast Queensland, and he actually first started beekeeping probably in the mid-60s with the guys who actually started what many people might know as Capilano honey.
5: Oh, wow. Gosh. That's insane. And was it just one of those natural things? Like it was just going to happen. You knew it was going to happen. This was just a natural progression.
6: Yeah.
5: Didn't have anything else?
6: No. Well, I was one of five kids and I was the one who loved it. I mean, yep. Growing up, beekeeping's quite an unusual job. And I guess for someone, who likes being active and outdoors, I would, if Dad was heading out the bush, I'd be always in the truck with him and, couldn't wait to go. I did commerce and economics and at uni, and I worked in an office just for a few years. But I think the moment I stepped into the office when I was 22 or something like that, I realized
5: very quickly.
6: That isn't for me. I thought I wanted the suit, the tie, and the BMW, but actually I preferred the gum leaves, the dust, and a big truck.
5: Yes, yes, yes, yes. All right, cool. It's great that, you've got, all those brothers and sisters, and then from a parent's perspective, hopefully one of them. There is that thing. Obviously, it's not you never want to force it. You want kids to obviously just go find what you love, what you're good at. But when one is, it's a bit of a jackpot. It's like, yes, they love it too. Yay. It's amazing. Like it's really cool. So how many colonies do you manage?
6: We run about 1,600. So we might do over 100 tonne of honey a year, and we carry out pollination contracts for orchardists that all over the east coast of Australia. We go up to Bundaberg and down to Mildura, and now I'm actually, in fact, right now sitting in my truck having dropped 800 hives off last night with my manager, and we're out at Lindsay Point in the far northwestern part of Victoria, and we're now trucking back and to get more bees. And in about a month's time, when all the almond trees out there finish flowering on the Murray River, we'll be picking those bees up and trucking them straight up to Bundaberg to do all the avocados and macadamias.
5: Oh, wow. 100 tonne a year. And are we talking all – I love honey. Like it's no one's – and I never understood anybody who doesn't like honey, and then I married one.
6: Yeah, well, the funny thing is the number one thing that people, when they do all the marketing surveys of the supermarkets, is the one thing they hate about, everybody hates about honey is that it's sticky. So,
5: oh, really?
6: Yeah, it's the number one complaint.
5: I can deal with sticky.

0: fine, but it tastes. I'm like, yeah, my husband doesn't eat. I'm like, it's honey.
1: Yeah, how it doesn't. Can you hate it?
0: How can you hate it? It is the one thing that never expires, ever.
1: Yeah, yeah, that's right. I mean, the eucalypt floral varieties in Australia with yellow box and red gum and, you know, all the amazing, you know, varieties. In Australia, we go from having water white honey right through to black as oil honey.
0: There are so much. We're so blessed.
1: Yeah, it's like wine. So, like, you know, we can, as commercial beekeepers, you can taste whether they're getting, you know, what type of honey the bees are collecting, and so you know what floral variety it's coming off. And in Australia, it's just, you know, so unique compared to anywhere else in the world,
0: yeah,
1: where most places just have, like, light honey, which is like clover and stuff, whereas we get the full gamut.
0: We do. We're really, really fortunate. And then you've got to add to that that bees themselves, you know, they don't just stop at honey. They're just, they really have just properties that are just universal. They're incredible creatures.
1: Yeah, most people just think it's honey, but, you know,
0: it's not.
1: No, the number one thing they do for us is pollination.
0: Yep.
1: And then they do wax. And actually, the one thing that most people don't know about bees is that they produce a thing called propolis. And see, the thing about bees is they don't have an immune system. So bees have to, they're their own pharmacy. So they can fly up to 7 kilometers one direction. So they got a 210 square kilometer radius, and they go around and they pick up little bits of sap and new leaf, and they bring it back to the, and they put it all together and they make up this thing called propolis, and it's antifungal, antibacterial, antiviral, and they rub every square millimeter of the hive and themselves with it to kill any pathogens that might enter the hive. And so how they do that, we have no idea. Mm. Like how they know what to get, how to get it, what they're looking for. Yep. Bits of mushroom, bits of sap. It's one of those things. And you can buy that as a product too. A lot of people in the health space use that.
0: Yeah, they use that as well. And again, like their golden, you know, their golden syrup is an elixir in and of itself. It's something else. Gosh, I know this growing up, mum was just teaspoon of honey every single morning when you wake up, please, and just into me, in my breath, like it's etched into my mind. Teaspoon of honey.
1: And these days with, you know, like in Australia with Asian cooking and stuff like that, they use a lot of honey.
0: Yeah.
1: So these days it's not just, you know, the beautiful honey on scones and toast. Like, you know, honey's being used in lots of really interesting ways, like hot honey. The use that the Chinese like to use a lot of hot honey, and we're seeing that a lot now.
0: Oh, yeah.
1: In the restaurant. So, you know, you go to a Chinese restaurant, you can get like a pot of hot honey that you dip your meat honey in, dip your meat in.
0: Yeah.
1: You know, like that's a really, I can't think of which part of China that's from, but that's now currently a food trend in the last 18 months. It's going up.
0: Well, that's also what's brilliant. And the other great thing of what we're fortunate here in Australia is that we do, have the fortune of being able to experience all, you know, from different cultures, backgrounds, cuisines comes with that as well. So it's wonderful. It really is.
1: I didn't even know about hot honey myself until.
0: I haven't tried it either. I don't know. You just told me. I'm hearing it here first.
1: You can get it. Like, I've been in Chinese restaurants in Brisbane. You rock in and you can order a dish. And you dip your meat and things like that in it. And it's, you know, and some of them are flavoured differently. Like, they get the honey, they heat it sort of thing, and they flavour it. It's amazing.
0: So good. So what kind of training might typically be involved when it comes to beekeeping?
1: Oh, yeah. It's you can do, like, certificate threes and all that kind of stuff, but really it's side by side trying to find someone, you know, learning the craft. And like, I was lucky enough with my dad and, you know, and it took me all around the world. I ended up working in Canada and England for big beekeepers in my 20s and getting free round of world airfares because there's not many of us and it's a huge industry. And like, I've got a trainee at the moment and he's just turned 18, but up 3 weeks ago, he was competing in Belfast in the Youth World Beekeeping Championships. He was representing Australia in a team of three that was selected from about 100 applicants across Australia, and he came second. So there is a career in beekeeping, and yeah, you go and work for someone, you do your apprenticeship, and he's been working with me since he was 15. He's still doing his school. He comes out one day a week. So that's one pathway, or you know, you can go and do the you can, you know, like I said, do the cert three, or just knock on someone's door and try and find someone who's amenable to start teaching you the art and the craft.
0: Hey, beekeeping championship, can you tell us a bit more about that? What's that about? What's the competition?
1: Yeah.
0: What's involved?
1: It's called the Youth Beekeeping Championships and World Youth Beekeeping Championships. And a great lady out of Tasmania who works, sells honey at Salamanca Markets, Anita Long. She organises it for Australia. So loads of countries. I think there was over 50 countries sent teams of three. And you have to go through a selection process. They all met up in Belfast. I was lucky enough to attend the opening ceremony. They all come in carrying their flags. And then it's like they're from

0: Romania, America, China, UAE, and all these kids who have been like, you know, really 15 and 18, just, you know, cruising, and they was held at Belfast University, and they got that full international experience, meeting people from all over the world. And then it was 4 days of really intense tertiary level competition. Day one was tertiary level examinations of, you know, multiple choice, short answer, long answer. And then the next day was scientific. So they were using microscopes to identify diseases and bee diseases and things like this. And then on the third day, it was practical. And I was lucky enough for Desire to come second in the individual. And then they did like a mixed teams event on the fourth day. And one of the other guys, who was actually from Victoria, he came first in the world in his team. So his mixed team came first in the world. So that was a really great result for Australia. And yeah, really looking.
1: How good's that?
0: Yeah, it really was. So, I mean,
1: theory, you know, like practical.
0: Hey?
1: Yeah, no, I was just saying, just in terms of hearing you talk about what's involved.
0: Yeah, no, it's phenomenal. Started by a Czech guy about 20 years ago, and it's run nearly every year since. We're hoping to get it here into Australia in 2030 and sort of pull in a lot of people, young people from across, you know, the Southern Hemisphere and South America, are big industries, and Asia and Vietnam and places like that, big honey industry.
1: Yeah. Great. No, that's amazing. And you talked about looking under a microscope and bee diseases, which we are going to talk about in a little bit. Now, you mentioned you're in your truck, so, you know, you're on the road as we speak. Does the job entail a lot of travel, Murray?
0: Yes, it does. Like, if you're commercial, like, a lot of people have an idea that it's just like an old guy who's down the backyard fiddling around with two hives. But if you're commercial, you're generally working in a 1,000K radius. So I've got a lot of mates, like, they've got their bees in winter out in the Channel Country of Western Queensland and New South Wales, working the your punya trees and things like that at this time of the year. And then they'll go down to Mildura, and then they'll truck them back up to Bundaberg, or, you know, on the east coast of New South Wales or wherever, or down to the Riverina again to do seed canola pollination and things like that. And then they'll sort of for the rest of the year, you're moving your bees around like a drover almost in some ways, taking them from one place to the other, you know, because eucalypts all flower at different times of year and it all depends on the rain. So you don't really take your bees back to the same place every year because conditions may not be there. And, you know, for bees, you need like a really good sources of pollen, and they need both, you know, pollen, which is their meat, so that's their protein.
1: Yeah.
0: And then you need the nectar, which is their energy. So you need a really good combination of both. And the more healthy bees that you have, the more honey you'll produce.
1: Mm.
0: So, yeah, you do spend a lot of time on the road, and you're like, we probably go on about 200 or 300 different farmers at farms, and we go and ask them, give them 10 kilos of honey, and we may not put bees there for 10 years until, you know, conditions are right, but, you know, we'll turn up when it's good, I can tell you.
1: Wow. I'm speaking with beekeeper Murray Arkadiff for our Niche Jobs segment, and in just a moment we're going to hear about some of the challenges the industry is facing at the moment. If you want to join the conversation, 1300 800 222, you can give me a call or text 0467 922 702.
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1: So, Murray, early last month, Queensland beekeepers and industry experts met in Bundaberg to discuss ways to combat the invasive varroa mite. Can you tell us a little bit about how the varroa mite's impacting your colonies and the industry more broadly?
0: Yeah, sure. So varroa mite's been a real sort of disaster for the Australian industry. So probably across most of, I'd say in a line, like from about, say, the New South Wales border north now, and it's all over Victoria and it's into South Australia. But so if the varroa mite was on you, it's a mite, but just sort of, if it was on you, it'd be about the size of a basketball, and it'd be sucking all the goodness out of your liver, and that's what it's doing to the bees. And of course, when it bites the bees, it also shares other pathogens and viruses and stuff like that. So it places enormous strain on the colony, and they die very quickly, and they can go down really quickly. So pretty much in the environment, you know, all through New South Wales and Queensland now, there's no bees left, like, living in the trees. So then they'll never come back, because unless you manage the bee colony, you won't be able to keep your European hive of honeybees alive. It doesn't affect native bees, but, so it's a real...
1: It doesn't affect native bees.
0: No, they're sort of a very different genus. Mm. They're more, you know, they're small and at the moment, but like, you know, anything that comes into this country that's new.

0: We're not sure really how it's
1: That's
0: going to affect
1: right.
0: the native environment. So it could, but as far as we're aware at the current stage, we're not seeing that. But it certainly spreads, virulently, and it's caused enormous strain in the industry, like across, where I'm from in southeast Queensland and northern New South Wales. It's decimated, the commercial beekeeping population and the amateur beekeeping population. Like, I know people who have had like maybe a couple of hundred hives and they've lost every single one of them. And, like you look at the flowers at the moment, when I go home and look at my yard, I don't see as many, I don't hardly see any bees at all, actually. They're all gone. And, I know they've had, really big struggles with some pollination events, like in apple orchards and places, things like that in New South Wales over the last few years. So unless, like a lot of the biggest thing, like around Bundaberg and where we have these huge growing areas, like Mundubbera, Gaynder in Queensland, where they grow a lot of fruit and citrus and stuff like that, they've been relying on the bees, the European honeybees that were living in the hollows of trees and things like that. And they're not going to be there anymore. So you're not going to get the intensity of pollination required. And a lot of people sort of think that trees and things like that are there for us to provide fruit and vegetables for us, but we're just hijacking that system. So without the pollination occurring, and native bees and things like that in some instances don't really do the same job at pollinating as intensely as European honeybees, so we may not get the crop yields around the place that we have got. So, like, it's going to be, and a lot of people aren't, like a lot of people still, a lot of orchardists and things like that, they think that sort of pollination is a magic. They can't quite, they're not sure if it really is happening or if it's really going to affect us. So I think probably in the next 2 or so years, you're definitely going to see that decline or that really noticeable impact of the loss of the bees in the environment generally.
1: What are some of the methods used currently, Murray, to deal with varroa mites, and why aren't they working as effectively anymore?
0: Okay, so we've got what we like to call the vanilla varroa mite, which was the first one that came into the country. And then somehow a second incursion has come into the country, which we're not sure exactly how that occurred yet, through the biosecurity borders in the last 2 years. That second one is resistant. It's come from North America, and that one was in particular was already resistant to synthetic treatments. So the two main treatments that we use to control varroa mite in Australia are not effective, which means we have to rely on organic treatments.
1: Mm-hmm.
0: And at the moment, it's a very limited range. And those, you can only use them once a year. I mean, they say organic, but they actually can be still very, very hard and impact the bees when you apply them. They're like formic acid and oxalic acid and things like that, in a vapor or in strips and things like that. So those things make, like every time you apply them to the bees, it really stresses the hive. So it can cause the queen to die, or it can cause a lot of bees to die. And you may apply them incorrectly. And a lot of beekeepers, because we have such limited things, are going basically off label. The government hasn't actually approved a large wide range of treatments that are available to us at the moment. They are being used overseas, but the APVMA is a very slow process to get these things approved. They're not giving us the emergency ones that we really needed yesterday. And currently I'd say that 90% of beekeepers are using what would be considered off-label use, because we just don't have much choice.
1: What are some of the other potential risks to a colony?
0: Oh, there's a myriad of risks. So when the varroa comes in, it really weakens the colony. It opens it up to a small hive beetle, which is a little black beetle that came from South America during the Olympics in Sydney in 2000. And once the colony's weakened, it likes to cruise in on humid days, and it will lay its eggs throughout the colony, and you'll open the lid and it'll just be full of maggots. So that can wipe a colony out in 2 or 3 days.
1: Yeah.
0: Okay. American fowl brood, there's just a list of the typical agricultural things that will decimate it. But the biggest
1: nature.
0: Thing is ignorance.
1: they will find a way.
0: Yeah, but the hardest thing is ignorance. A lot of people will, keep their losses and failures to themselves. They won't go out and, community-minded. And like, if you talk to other people and you find your people to be able to share and learn, your chances of success are way higher.
1: Okay.
0: But at the moment, we are in probably the pits of hell, and I'd probably recommend that everybody just, back off for 18 months, 2 years to figure out how to deal with this thing, because I know some people who lost their beehives, especially amongst the amateur communities, have tried to reestablish the beehives and they've lost them again. And then new people don't realize that varroa is out there, and they buy beehives and they lose them within.
1: Very quickly.
0: You really need, and you got to remember too, even if you have one beehive, you are supposed to be registered with either your biosecurity in your state, like in the DPI, you've got to be registered.

0: And you really sh and it's not enough just to join your local amateur association. You must register with the government body so you can learn about all the diseases and treatments and stuff that are out there and you can use. And some of the amateur organizations are phenomenal. Like, the people are absolutely amazing. I'm really lucky that people invite me along to talk to them, and yeah, they're stunning.
1: Yeah, well, Murray, is setup expensive? Daryl on the text line says, I'd love to get into beekeeping, but setup is so expensive.
0: It is. Yeah, I'd say you're looking at about 1,500, 2 grand, like, by the time you buy your hive. And if you can get a hive at the moment, like in Southeast Queensland, it's very difficult to get a beehive because so many have died. Not re like I'm not selling any of mine. Nobody's got spare ones to sell. So they're very expensive. Then you're going to buy an extractor, something to process the honey and all that kind of stuff. Like, it really gets,
1: the
0: for a
1: setup
0: lot of people,
1: costs.
0: It gets well out of hand very quickly.
1: Okay.
0: I'm not going to tell you it's cheap.
1: Yep. And then with obviously the risks that we've talked about, the varroa mite, others, what's the potential knock-on effect of this for the consumer? I mean, there's an obvious one comes to mind, a reduction in the product, honey.
0: Yeah, there's going to be even for us as commercial beekeepers, we're like, I'm looking to move away from the honey production, because by the time you, the amount of time, like, you don't just do one treatment and walk away. You've basically got to treat every 5 to 6 weeks. That, you've got 1,600 hives, you need labor. That's a lot, and you can't just apply them and, take them on a honey flow. It's very, like all of agriculture, it's very timing and all that kind of stuff. So it actually takes away from your ability to produce honey. So we'll probably be looking to, and because of the demand just to buy orchardists who get guys like me in to pollinate their crops when they're flowering, they'll be paying us to do that. It's probably better for us, to keep bees alive and just keep them alive for pollination, because you just simply won't have the time really to produce the large crops of honey that we used to produce. It just won't happen like it used to. And so there's going to be less honey, and unless, we can keep the bees alive, yeah, there'll be less sort of locally produced fruit and veg. I know there's been trouble in the
1: Hunter
0: Valley.
1: But there are other insects that are pollinators as well, yeah?
0: For certain plants.
1: Yep.
0: And they don't pollinate. And the big thing is they don't pollinate as intensely.
1: Okay, yeah.
0: So, mangoes, you can use flies. Some, fruit and veg, they're wind pollinated, things like that. But say, like, when you're talking about, like, say, the almonds and, these, and, like, the massive apple crops and the pear and all the stone fruit and, like, watermelons, like, and especially the seedless varieties, they really need intense pollination. You're talking about a 50% yield. Like, say, having some insects, but when you're talking about trying to get, effective pollination, you're going to be struggling to see that.
1: Yeah. So what's something you'd like listeners to keep in mind next time they're buying honey or other beekeeping products?
0: Just to buy 100% Australian. If it isn't, like, a lot of people think that the supermarket honey that is listed as 100% Australian is not real honey. It is. And if you buy 100% Australian, generally from any of the brands, you are supporting us beekeepers.
1: Perfect.
0: And I'd really, if you're talking to your local member, keep the pressure on, because we need help, because the governments really aren't doing a lot for us. We had our round table last week by the federal government and the state bodies. It was supposed to be a very big thing. And we were told basically no in about 500 different ways.
1: Okay. Oh, gosh. And particularly with this varroa mite, okay.
0: Yeah, they've said they're not really going to come up with any money or do anything dynamic to help the industry. So we've basically just been left on our own at the moment.
1: All right. Murray, you're so generous in your time. It has been really great to sit with you.
0: Another 300 Ks to drive tonight.
1: Amazing. Drive safe and enjoy. Yeah. Well, with all that you're doing, honestly, hopefully those calls are heard and the help and the support does come, Murray. Thanks so much for joining us on Weekend Evenings.
0: No worries. If someone asks you to put bees in their place, say yes.
1: That's it. Murray Arkadiff, beekeeper from Southeast Queensland. He runs one of the region's biggest commercial operations. Coming up, we're speaking to Professor Nick Enfield for our monthly languages segment. How does your family pass down stories? 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
3: I'm sure. 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
3: Stupid name.
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1: It is that time of the month when we chat languages, the roots and rhythms of language, and tonight, storytelling. I called out before, how do you pass down stories in your world, in your family? 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

0: in on 0467 922 702. Professor Nick Enfield, Professor of Linguistics at University of Sydney, is with us to break down the science of storytelling, covering, we're going to be talking about narrative and gossip and epics and myths, the lot. Hey, Nick.
1: Hey, Serene, how are you going?
0: Great, thank you. And I was immediately excited when you brought this topic. But what also comes to mind is, what do stories have to do with language?
1: Well, stories really require language. They wouldn't exist without language. And I think we can see that pretty quickly when we, you know, many of us have pets and our pets may disappear for a night, or they might go somewhere and we don't know where they are. And unfortunately, they're not able to tell us what happened. If you go online and you Google sort of missing dog stories, there's some incredible stories about people whose dog has disappeared and then been found 1,000 kilometers away, you know. And they've got a call that their dog has arrived in some faraway town. And very often in these stories, their owners say, if only my dog could talk, I just wish that it could tell me the story of what happened.
0: Of what happened. Oh, wow.
1: Yeah. And of course, when people go missing, they tell the story in many different ways. They write books, they give press conferences, they make movies. Really, language is this resource, this tool, this thing that we use to tell the stories to each other. And without it, you can, you know, as an animal, you can communicate in very, very rich ways. But the storytelling as such is something that language is really what provides. Yeah.
0: Yeah. And unique to humans. What about you? Stories growing up? What about how they're passed down in your home?
1: Well, I think that I'm a very average person in this respect. All humans.
0: Not at all, Nick.
1: In this particular respect, I think what I want to underline here is that every family and every home and every kind of group of people is accustomed to telling stories all the time. And oftentimes we hear that and think, oh, no, well, we don't tell stories. You know, we just sort of chat or something. But what's important here is that actually just everyday conversation is peppered with storytelling.
0: Yep.
1: And all of us are kind of able to say, you know, something weird that happened on the bus this morning on the way to work, or
0: yep,
1: somebody behaved badly on the netball court on the weekend.
0: They're all stories. You're right. They're all stories. You've made me think of how special it can be if you have someone in your life. So I've got like you got a best friend or maybe a spouse or something, where we call it blow for blow, you know, where it's like where you have a chance to actually get into real details of a story. Like with my best friend, sometimes I'll sit there and I'll get into I don't know, have you heard the term before, Nick, the blow for blow? I'll give you the blow for blow, like exactly what happened in detail of maybe a doctor's appointment. But we refer to it as, you know, blow for blow. Sometimes if we're strapped for time, we'll be like, you know, long story short, this is what happened. But then, you know, we get the chance to sit down, and honestly, it can be something so simple. Like you said, it's a doctor's appointment, I remember, a doctor's experience I remember telling her about just the other day, or, you know, something, an experience with my daughter that I've had, or with the kid, just things like that. But we will go blow for blow because it allows for being able to really extend the story out and make it animated. And you made me think
1: of
0: that.
1: Yeah, so what we do with those kinds of stories is a couple of things all at the same time. So one is that we are exploring the borders of what's normal in everyday life. So typically, if I'm telling a story about the doctor's office or about, you know, the netball court on the weekend, I'm going to be latching onto things that are kind of disruptions to the normal flow of life. I'm going to be latching onto, you know, people behave to be, you know, outside of the acceptable frame and that kind of thing. And I'll do so in such a way that I'll be taking a stance, kind of showing where I position myself on that story. And that's where it's a very social thing, storytelling, because the other person, you know, you can tell your story and your friend then has an opportunity to kind of chime in, to align with you, to kind of understand your perspective, to make sense of the world in the same way that you do. And that's how stories are really a very social thing. They're not at all just about passing on kind of information.

0: are close friends and they're part of the same kind of social network. Quite often, that's what we use stories for, is really more to try to agree, try to align, try to kind of take a similar position around what, I mean, that's what gossip's about, right? We tell the story of what so-and-so did, and you and I, you know, we're going to want to agree, oh, that's so-and-so, you know, that's typical or what have you.
1: Yeah. So what's a story anyway, Nick?
0: Well, people have tried to give different definitions, and, you know, I think it's a very simple thing. So one way of defining it is someone tells something what happened and what that means. And I think that's a real kind of nutshell definition of story that I quite like. It covers things like these everyday stories of a badly behaved person, and I'll tell you the actual flow of events, but I'll also tell you a kind of little moral to the story in some sense. But the important thing too there is that it's a person not just telling about what happened, but telling someone else about what happened. And that goes for our everyday conversational stories, but it also goes for literature and myth and Hollywood screenplays and novels and that kind of thing, because they too are someone telling someone something that happened, but, you know, albeit in long form. And movies and novels and so forth always do have a kind of second meaning, a kind of deeper meaning. And that's really the essence of stories, I think, is that on one level they're very simple. I'm just relating to you some events. But on a deeper level, I'm telling you what it all means.
1: Yeah. Mm-hmm. So, and I suppose now tell us the structure then. There's usually a formula, isn't there, or a structure that we kind of naturally fall into when we're telling, when we're just talking in story form.
0: Yeah, absolutely. So, well, very typically when it's conversation and just everyday people, not novelists and screenwriters, when we tell a story, we have quite particular, quite skilled ways of launching our story. So, you know, conversation is kind of back and forth, and I say a line and you say a line. And then at a certain moment, I've got to kind of launch a story. I want to tell you what happened. And so we have quite particular ways to do that. So we'll block out a bit of time for ourselves to tell that story by saying something like, oh, these, you know, terrible parents at the netball game on the weekend. And just that one line will kind of give you the whole context, the kind of the way I feel about this, what was the kind of setting. And then that sort of blocks out a bit of time. You know what to listen for when I'm telling my story, and then I lay it out. And, of course, you have to kind of – it's a bit like when I'm telling a joke. You have to pay attention and listen for the punchline in a sense.
1: Yeah.
0: But in literature, films and novels and so forth, the formula gets a little bit more complex, but it's still pretty simple. So there's a kind of famous structure of stories. The author Kurt Vonnegut famously defined a story as someone gets into trouble and then gets out of it again.
1: That's it.
0: That's basically it. Yeah. So, you know, you look at any movie, you go to a movie, and it generally starts out, you've got your main character, life's kind of normal, things are going on, and then they get into some kind of trouble. Their world changes, you know, whether it's a comedy or whatever it is, they've suddenly got to deal with this kind of great challenge and the obstacles. And then at the end of the film, the world's probably changed a little bit by the end, but they're pretty much back out of trouble again. So it's amazing how many stories really have that very basic kind of structure. Vonnegut used to draw a diagram of a story like this, where, you know, you'd start at a certain point and then it would go down, down, down, down, down, and then eventually go back up to the top. And that's really fundamentally what stories almost always look like in films and literature.
1: Yeah, that's right. And bad things happen in the story, and there's there's suffering, and sometimes the stories can have a bad ending, right? But that's not always bad.
0: No, no. Well, again, it's all about what lesson am I going to draw from this? What

0: what's the kind of upshot here? And so when I say that, you know, things become good again in the end of the film or the end of the book, of course that's not always the case. We know that. But what I really mean is that somehow things get resolved. Now, your point about misfortune and kind of bad things happening, it's actually fascinating that particularly in films and novels, there's a lot of misfortune, much more misfortune than you would normally encounter in everyday life, right? So, you know, if you just examine books and films, you'll find that very often they revolve around someone getting kidnapped, or someone is an orphan, or someone, you know, has lost something very important to them. And indeed, well, if you just take murder, for example, killing happens in everyday life, you know, it's a real thing, and many of us may know of you know, an event where someone's been killed, but it's actually pretty rare per head of population. But if you look at literature, it's way, way, way more frequent. So there was a fascinating study done of American novels, just sort of the researchers kind of picked out a 750 novels from the 20th century. And they just said, okay, let's just look at what percentage of characters that appear in these stories get killed. And they compared it to the percentage of people, just people like you and me, who get killed. And they found that, and this was in the US in 1990, so probably higher murder rate than most places, I suppose. And they found that about 15 people are murdered per 100,000 people in life. And in the novels, it was 11,000 people per 100,000 people. That is 11% of characters in novels get killed. So it's kind of this extraordinary fact that stories that we for some reason, and there are ideas about why that is, but for some reason we when we write stories, when we depict them, we really go to the extremes of human experience. We go to, you know, extreme events, extreme emotions.
1: Yeah, what why? Why do why that's why do stories feature such mayhem?
0: Well, you know, there's interesting kind of ideas of why that is. One idea that I quite like is the idea that a film or a book or a story is like a flight simulator for the mind.
1: Okay.
0: So the idea that, you know, let's say you're a pilot and you're learning how to fly a commercial airliner, and we really want you to experience some pretty scary scenarios if you're going to get, you know, good at flying a plane, and particularly if you're going to be able to perform in a dangerous situation. So we put you in the flight simulator, and we, you know, you can crash, right? You can crash in the flight simulator and no one gets hurt. And hopefully all that practice means that in real life you're a much better pilot. So the idea is that stories operate in the same way, except instead of relating to how we learn to fly, they relate to how we think, how we handle our emotions, how we reason about the kinds of ways in which we would handle kind of confronting events. And so films and movies, books give us ways to experience certain extreme emotions without actually kind of taking the high risks that that those, you know, that experiencing those emotions in real life would require. So just think of, you know, the last horror film you watched or the last action movie you watched. You don't want to really be thrust into those situations, but here we are looking at stories, consuming stories about them with great interest. The argument being they kind of give us something like a safe space for being thrust into what would otherwise be actually dangerous situations.
1: Yeah, and also kind of thinking, you know, of or trying to relate was like, yes, you know, I'd probably do what that character's doing in that kind of situation, or oh no, I'm more likely to go that way. You'd start to just play out how you would, or what you would like, what you would imagine you would desire to. Oh yes, I'd love it if I could react. And you're not doing it consciously. It's just I don't know. I'm watching a period drama at the moment, and I did catch myself, if you like, kind of just noticing that those little thoughts running through my mind, but they're just there, really ever so slightly in the background. And on that note, in a minute,

0: I think I'd like to get into that with you a little bit more in terms of what stories are doing to us, I suppose, like psychologically, maybe even physically, how we feel. If you have just joined us, it's Weekend Evenings. We're with Professor Nick Enfield, the Professor of Linguistics at University of Sydney. We're breaking down the science of storytelling here for our roots and rhythms of language. And would love, to hear from you a favourite story, how stories are passed down in your home, and just your thoughts in general on storytelling. And it doesn't have to just be stories in books and movies. 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
0: So, Nick, are stories just fun, or do they affect us at some deeper level?
5: Well, they affect us at a deeper level in a couple of ways. So, you know, one is that I mentioned earlier that any kind of story is typically, you know, there's what it's about and there's what it's really about. And what it's really about is typically sort of the deeper lesson, the thing that we want to take away from it, that kind of emotional experience we might want to try on for size. That affects us at a deeper kind of psychological level, but there's another sense in which stories affect us, and that's been discovered through fascinating research on the actual physical effects of stories. So there's a thing called narrative transportation that's a kind of fancy word for that feeling when you're buried in a novel or captivated by a show, that the real world kind of falls away and you just are captured by this story.
0: And we call it escapism whenever we're, you know, in a book, in a show, in a movie.
5: Yeah, so this idea that, you know, it really kind of sucks you in. Yeah. And so that's partly that's got to do with kind of focusing our attention. But it does, you know, even deeper things than that. So some researchers have been looking for a long time at how stories kind of trigger the release of various neurotransmitters. So many of us have heard of dopamine, which kind of increases our focus when we're anticipating some kind of reward. So, you know, following a story, you're really, it's like you're on the hunt in a sense. You're kind of focused on trying to, you know, wait to see what happens in the story.
0: Yeah.
5: Endorphins get released when we're listening to stories, watching films, which is to say we get a good feeling, we get a warm feeling, and that actually even suppresses our feeling of pain. Mm. And oxytocin is associated with storytelling, which is a neurotransmitter that kind of promotes trust and bonding and empathy. So it's quite ingenious experiments that people have used to sort of try to sort this out. So, for example, experimenters gave a group of people in the experiment different shows that they could watch. So one group watched a cooking show, one group watched a tragedy, like very intense kind of tragic narrative film, one group watched a hilarious stand-up comedy show. And what they did with these groups is that they tested at the beginning of the experiment, they tested their tolerance for pain. So one way to do this, for example, is you just put a blood pressure cuff on the arm and you just pump until the person says, that's really uncomfortable. Stop now. And you just note sort of how, what that pressure was. And then you get them to watch the show, cooking show, or the story, the narrative tragedy. And then at the end of it, you do the test again and you see what's their pain tolerance after having watched the show. And they found that when you show people a cooking show, nothing changes. It doesn't affect them at a kind of physical level.
0: Okay.
5: But when you show someone a narrative that transports them, and in this case it was a tragedy, a very kind of intense story of sorrow,

0: They found that the people in this situation were actually able to tolerate higher degree of pain, and
1: Right.
0: this is associated with the release of endorphins, as I just mentioned. So these are kind of our homegrown painkiller drugs that also kind of make us feel good, and they have multiple kinds of functions, but they're associated with with kind of sustained attention and sustained effort. Now, there's a yet another added dimension to this, which is that when we watch stories alone, that effect is not as strong as when we watch stories in a group. So, they've studied, for example, rowers and runners. If someone rows or runs for half an hour, they get an endorphin kick and they get this kind of high. But if they do it in a group, that high is even stronger. And it's the same thing with stories. If you watch a movie, the same movie, together with other people, then that actually gives an even stronger release of these various neurotransmitters, which kind of play a strong role in what how stories really kind of grasp us.
1: And I wanted to pick up on something, and it kind of relates a little bit to what we were talking about earlier, but I have to mention it. This is where we were kind of talking about that mayhem component, and particularly the modern TV shows now, they're super violent. You're rewatching Smallville,
0: Yeah,
1: Nick Enfield. You
0: Yeah.
1: and like when I went in when you kind of brought this to me, you're like, super violent. I've been watching Smallville. I'm like, Smallville's not violent, but then you mention people die all the time, and I'm like, well, yeah, you're right. People are dying all the time. So I don't know whether to say to you, why are you re-watching Smallville unless you're re-watching it with kids?
0: Watching it with kids, that's right. And so, the kids are watching it, and I'm like, I love it. I'm a
1: It's in
0: sucker
1: the
0: for it
1: background.
0: because,
1: Oh, okay. No, you are what you're in.
0: oh
1: Oh,
0: yeah. And I think it's a classic story
1: it
0: because,
1: is.
0: the story of Superman, it's been done over and over and over, and it's quite typical in a lot of respects. You have an orphan, you have this person who's trying to live a normal life, but they're not really normal. There's so many films that are basically doing the same thing. And, seeing these, it was kind of startling to me after learning more and more about the kind of story research, that just noticing, oh my God, like every episode, it's not just one, like maybe three, maybe five, 10 people get killed. And, it was basically par for the course, in line with what I reported
1: Yeah, we were
0: earlier.
1: talking about earlier. Yeah.
0: Yeah.
1: No, you're right. We talked about the everyday stories. They're not grand myths. It's just the things that we tell each other on a daily basis, whether it be dinner or a friend catch up or whatever have you. We're all storytellers. Aren't there special skills involved? I would love to hear your views on this one, because I would kind of say that, and I think maybe think the same thing, is that some people do still tell stories better than others.
0: Yeah, look, that's absolutely true. That's true because some people are kind of natural performers, and social life is such that we have this thing often referred to as a division of labor, and in social life, some people are good at some things, other people are good at other things, and we kind of fit in, and people play our different roles. And so when it comes to storytelling, it's true, particularly when it comes more to the more formal settings, like we sit around the fire and we tell the kind of narratives of old. Well, that will, very often fall to particular people who are kind of who practice
1: Yeah,
0: and learn those
1: captivating and
0: skills. And we also all probably know someone who's amazing at telling jokes. And jokes are, they're all stories, of course, pretty much. And, other people sort of don't like to tell jokes. And so when we say, well, some people are better than others at stories, we often focus on those kind of performative type of stories. But if you dig deeper and you look at everyday conversation, just as you were mentioning, we all tell stories all the time. And in fact, people who we might not think are sort of master storytellers actually turn out to be pretty amazing at putting stories together. So I think it's, oftentimes I wouldn't want to overlook the kind of,

0: masterful storytelling skills of so many people that we know in our lives. And I think it's a nice exercise to really try to pay attention to the way that people tell us.
1: Well, interesting on the pay attention one, because listeners play a role too. And I think this is kind of the last thought we'll probably have time for tonight, but one an important one to end on.
0: Yeah, absolutely. So, if I'm telling a story, as I mentioned earlier, you can define a story as, someone tells someone else what happened. And that other person plays a really crucial role. So if you just study human conversation, someone will launch a story, I'll tell you about the bad parents on the other team and the netball game on the weekend. And you have to, as a listener, kind of give me feedback as the story goes on. What we see is people will nod, people will give little bits of feedback and maybe facial expressions. And that kind of helps me to get the flow of my story right. And so experiments have been done where the experimenters have messed with people. So you put a couple of people in the lab and you say, okay, well, why don't you just tell each other stories about, let's say, near misses that you've had, like near-death experiences or times when you thought you were going to get injured but weren't. And most people have stories of this kind. So they just told each other these stories, and secretly the experimenter said to the listeners of these stories, actually, we want you just to listen to the words the person says, and there's this little red button under the table. We want you to press it every time the person says a word that has the letter T in it. Now, this sounds really bizarre,
1: It's cruel.
0: but the reason they did this was they wanted to completely distract the listener from the story, but they still had to pay attention to the words. So they kind of gave really clunky feedback, and I often missed the punchline. And what this did was, on one theory, you'd say, well, your story's a story. I just tell it. Doesn't matter if you're distracted. But of course, they found that that feedback from the listener is absolutely crucial. And when someone is unable to provide that feedback, the stories ended up being really choppy. They ended up being quite poorly sort of delivered. And it really showed that a story is a collaborative exercise.
1: Yeah, it definitely is. My mother reminds me of that every time. If I even look away while she's telling me a story and it is, something that had happened, or she doesn't hold back from emphatically telling me in Arabic, I am talking.
0: We'll
1: To
0: savor it,
1: come back.
0: savor it.
1: That's it, I know, right? Nick, always wonderful to speak with you, and great to explore storytelling in this way with you tonight. Look forward to when the next month runs around and we comes around and we see what corner of the language world we're going to explore together. Thanks a lot, Nick.
0: Thanks so much, Serene.
1: Professor Nick Enfield, Professor of Linguistics at University of Sydney. In an hour's time after the news, it's Nightlife with Suzanne Hill. Hi.
2: Hi, Serene.
1: Stories, Suzanne, we love them.
2: We do love stories. I love telling a story. I love listening to a
1: Yep.
2: story. That nothing, I often find, when you're got a whole group of people, someone's trying to tell a story and everyone keeps dismissing it or wants to interrupt. And I'm always like, no, let's tell this story. Let's hear it in all its beautiful detail. Love a good story.
1: I'm with
2: Anyway,
1: you.
2: What
1: What
2: are we doing
1: stories do
2: tonight?
1: you have tonight?
2: We have some stories about, algae cells being used to deliver chemotherapy drugs. That's something our science guru, Chris Smith, is going to talk to us about. People, if you've got questions for Chris, get them ready over the next hour and then be ready to give us a call. In This Week in History, we're going to talk about the end of the Meiji era in Japan, but that really requires that we figure out what the Meiji era was to start with. So we will talk about that. We're going to head to Tonga in the Pacific. We've got a plan to talk in the coming months with a lot of the local journalists who are working with the ABC to provide coverage of Pacific nations. And we're starting in Tonga. Which sport do you think Tonga is completely obsessed with?
1: Oh, it's got to be union, right?
2: Well, there is rugby, but then there's one other which really surprised me to find out.
1: Okay, well, I'm going to be just as surprised. It sounds like it. Cool.
2: You want to have a guess?
1: No, not soccer. Basketball? No. I don't know, Suzanne.
2: It's not basketball. You'll find out more later. We've got new music and there is a history quiz tonight as well. It is a golden opportunity for people to win the Nightlife Fridge Magnet.
1: Beautiful. Have a great show, Suzanne.

0: Thank you. Thanks. And thank you. Back next Friday. Have a great week.
1: ABC News, good evening. I'm Noni Edwards. The New South Wales Rural Fire Service has sent firefighting teams and equipment to France, marking the first time the RFS has deployed to Europe. Federal and state authorities have coordinated on the mission and say international deployments will not affect Australia's preparedness for the upcoming domestic bushfire season. The Federal Minister for Emergency Management, Christy McBain, says the French government made the request directly last week for firefighting assistance with a Chinook helicopter and reconnaissance plane.
2: We've been in contact with our French counterparts from the Prime Minister to the Foreign Minister and the Defence Minister down. Obviously, really importantly, our agencies work together very closely. The National Emergency Management Agency has a very good relationship with all of our international counterparts in emergency management.
1: Australians with some rare types of incurable brain cancer will now have access to cheaper medication. The drug Voranigo has been listed on the pharmaceutical benefits scheme for the first time and will now cost no more than $25 per script. Health Minister Mark Butler says the listing will save sufferers tens of thousands of dollars a month.
3: Without the listing on the PBS, it would cost as much as $28,000 a month, obviously well beyond the means of most ordinary Australian households. This is truly going to give great new hope to this group of patients dealing with this highly debilitating form of brain cancer.
1: The federal government says it's accepted there's no chance of eradicating the H5 bird flu in Australia. South Australian authorities are investigating a mass bird mortality event after more than 80 dead and sick birds were found off the state's southeast coast. Since the deadly bird flu strain reached Australia in June, there's been 54 confirmed detections in wild seabirds, including 40 in South Australia. Health Minister Mark Butler says agriculture and environment ministers have met to action a national management plan.
3: That enactment of that plan essentially reflects their advice that the chance of eradicating this virus from Australia have gone. That virus is here and it's now a question of managing it.
1: Internationally, US President Donald Trump says he'll order his country's forces to hold off on new strikes against Iran. Larry Buttrose reports.
4: In a post on his Truth Social platform, Mr. Trump says the US has been asked by Iran and other Middle Eastern countries to hold off on any attack, claiming what he termed the parameters of a deal have been reached to end the five-month-old war. He says the deal would include an end to Iran's nuclear threat and the immediate and complete reopening of the Strait of Hormuz to commercial shipping. The US has been threatening severe attacks on Iran in recent days over continued Iranian strikes on shipping in the strait. He says Israel joins him in the commitment. There's no comment yet from Iran.
1: Iran has not yet addressed Mr. Trump's claim directly, but its acting defense minister says recent US statements are made in a context of psychological operations. At least five people have been killed and 41 are missing after a ferry caught fire off Indonesia's Madura Island. The vessel was carrying 271 passengers and crew with 225 people rescued. It was travelling from Surabaya to Makassar when the fire broke out on Sunday morning. The cause is not yet known and a search operation is continuing. A sacred dance ceremony has taken place toward the end of the second last day of Australia's largest Indigenous festival. Nate Woodall reports from northeast Arnhem Land.
5: The third day of Garma Festival has seen a large focus on Yolngu culture and art. Didgeridoo making, weaving and bush medicine making courses have taken place throughout the day. Delegates from Australia's Pacific neighbours took part in a cultural knowledge exchange which heard that Pacific First Peoples and Australia's First Nations are communities connected by the ocean and shared cultural practices, with PNG opposition leader Keith Uruhu calling the event a spiritual experience. This evening we'll see Yolngu rapper Baker Boy headlining the musical entertainment at the main stage.
1: Australia's Diamonds will play for bronze after a shock defeat to Jamaica in their netball semi-final at the Commonwealth Games. The Diamonds went down 46-45, failing to qualify for a gold medal match for the first time since the sport officially entered the Games in 1998. Kate Maloney's told ABC Sport the team will come back stronger.
6: It's about playing our game. We've had a really good tournament so far. We know that at our best we can beat anyone, and today we just probably weren't at our best that we needed to be. So we'll have a look at it. We'll take lots we'll come out tomorrow even stronger.
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0: A warning, this episode contains descriptions of an Aboriginal or Torres Strait Islander person who have passed away. 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
15: Oh, got a lot of successes in terms of being on other national committees and so on, which gave me the opportunity to go and talk on a national level about Aboriginal people in Central Australia and try to develop a situation where my mob from here, from Alice Springs, were quite successful in doing what they're supposed to be doing. And because of the government and various other people are saying it's no good having a commission, no good having people speak up for themselves. So there's no voice.
0: The late Geoffrey Shaw on the rise and fall of ATSIC and a lifetime advocating for the rights of Aboriginal people. This is Speaking Out. I'm Larissa Behrendt. Geoffrey Shaw was one of Central Australia's most respected and influential Aboriginal leaders. A pioneering advocate for the rights of Aboriginal people, he passed away late last year at the age of 79. Born on the banks of the Todd River in Alice Springs, Geoffrey Shaw spent his life fighting for his people and his country. As a teenager, he joined the Australian Army and served in the Indonesian-Malaysian confrontation before going on to complete two tours of duty in Vietnam. He was a dedicated advocate for the self-determination of Aboriginal people. He played a prominent role in the establishment of Tanjungjira Council, an organisation that formalised leases and established housing in the town camps on the outskirts of Alice Springs. He was also a founding member of the Central Land Council, serving as a delegate for over 30 years and later as its deputy chair. His role as ATSIC Commissioner for Central Australia drove federal infrastructure funding directly to remote Indigenous communities. His appointment marked a watershed moment for the region, bridging local grassroots community activism with federal policymakers. In one of his final conversations before his passing, he spoke openly with Dr. Paddy Gibson about his life, career and advocacy.
15: I was born in the riverbed. I don't possess an official birth certificate because I was born in the creek, not in Alice Springs Hospital. So I'm basically set in the native welfare days. They set up people like me to become an Aboriginal person. So I was born in the riverbed, not in a hospital, yeah.
16: And where were your parents camped? Where were they living?
15: My parents, they both, my father was a drover, and then my mother worked as a housewife, helping white people in, who she went there. Got employment with and so on. And the thing was, my mother used to work in the Alice Springs Laundry, which is straight across from the hospital. Yeah. And my grandmother looked after me, was my minder. Yeah, and she's an old official nanny for a few people in town here, like the police commissioner. Named Hughes, who had two daughters, and she worked as a nanny, and then she worked with Mark Waite, who was a matron at the Alice Springs Hospital.

0: and was her nanny. And then my grandmother worked as a nanny for the Webb family that owned Akata Station. Yeah.
1: It's amazing, Jeff.
0: Yeah.
1: When you started in the 1970s with the Rabunjis, you mentioned your grandfather's on trying to do something about the situation facing the Aboriginal people living around Alice Springs.
0: Yeah.
1: Were the conditions they were living in then similar to when you were growing up?
0: No, we all grew up in harpies, tin sheds, and sheets of iron that we made shelters out of. So we basically had no power, no water, nothing, no essential things like everybody else, water in, water out, and so on. There's nothing. There's nothing, practically nothing. We'd have to go behind the hill to do our toilet and so on, and had to cart water in 44 drums of water to bring to the camp. Yeah.
1: And in the 70s, what, there's a group of you who decided we're going to change that. We're going to start a campaign. Is that what happened?
0: Yeah, that started changing. They started applying for land, like Mount Anstey, for instance, and these other town camps. We applied to secure these leases and to start building a housing program. As you can see, all these houses from that day on, from the 70s.
1: Mm.
0: Yeah.
1: Because we're here at Mount Nancy Town Camp doing this interview. How long have you lived here on this land?
0: Well, I'm 78 years old now. So that's how long I've been here.
1: Yeah, this is where you were as a child.
0: Stayed out of the riverbed. Yeah, when my first day at school was from here. Had to walk to the primary school in Alice Springs. Had to walk there and walk back.
1: And what was your education like? How far did you go through the education system?
0: Very limited education. Enough to make me become a soldier, though.
1: Because you would have obviously, we're going to go on to talk about your career in ATSIC and other things. You would have obviously had to deal with a lot of paperwork. Where did you, did you learn to read and write at school, or did that come later that you...
0: Oh, that came later. I mean, I got a bit of education when I joined the army. You know, just increased my educational skills to become a soldier, and that's where I finished up ending doing my high school in the army.
1: Put you in good stead for all the work you went on to do to be.
0: Well, it made me what I am now, Paddy. That's what I am now. Took a lot of years, 6 years in the army, and then doing all these other things for Aboriginal people.
1: Yeah.
0: In Central Australia and Alice Springs. Even surprising thing that they gave me an Order of Australia medal for my services to Aboriginal people and to the town of Alice Springs.
1: It's amazing, and we're really lucky to be getting your story.
0: Yeah.
1: So ATSIC starts in 1990, and we'll talk about that in a sec, but could you just describe where the town camps had come to by that point? Like, what did it look like when you got to 1990 in terms of the recovery of land and the conditions people were living in on the camps?
0: Well, back in the 90s, we secured the leases and secured the funding to carry out housing programs on all these town camps. So these town camps were given to Aboriginal people. And the surprising thing is these 12 men said they're going to come and stay in Alice Springs, because Alice Springs is the Four Corners. As you can see, this T-shirt. Four corners of all the tribes that live in Central Australia. Yeah.
1: And so that Aranda from those men, sort of blessing of...
0: Yeah,
1: this gave, is a place you could
0: yeah,
1: all be.
0: Yeah, gave permission to people from around Central Australia the opportunity to come and live in the town camps.
1: And before ATSIC, Jeff, where did the funding come from for your housing development and everything that you were starting to build up?
0: Oh, most of it came from the Department of Aboriginal Affairs at that time, back in the old days. It was DAA that provided us with funding, you know, to secure funding to develop these leases and to carry out

0: housing program, which you can see is a success here in Mount Nancy in itself.
1: These houses stand from those days, do they? A lot of them. And then what was done through the DAA funding, Tangatjira, grants to Tangatjira to build the houses up.
0: And secure the leases first. Once we secured the lease, then we were able to secure funding to carry out the housing program on all the camps that are in Alice Springs. There's about 18 town camps now, and they've got all different language groups all living in Alice Springs and in these town camps. Yeah.
1: Just before ATSIC got announced, there was some big developments in Aboriginal affairs. There was the big march for the bicentennial in 1988. Were you involved in that at all, or people from Alice Springs involved in that?
0: Yeah, we all got a convoy and went to Canberra, marched through Canberra, in the part of the Central Land Council. You know, I became a delegate of the Central Land Council because those grandfathers, they were delegates of the Central Land Council when they first started. And then they selected me to be on the Central Land Council, those two old men. So they sort of gave me the opportunity to develop my skills in terms of other organisations in town.
1: Mm. Yeah. Can you remember any of the consultations leading up to ATSIC's creation? Can you remember the early discussions about how it was going to be structured or anything like that?
0: No, not really. They just come and said, oh, they're going to form a committee, a joint committee consisting of Aboriginal people to set up ATSIC. And at that time, I think Charles Perkins was involved. And he was also involved in as an interim chairman with the Central Land Council before they had their elections to secure people who chairperson and so on, be part of the administration of the Central Land Council. Yeah.
1: Mm-hmm. So they're just in the committee. So it's very early on that you actually get quite an important position with ATSIC, a commissioner from 1990. Can you describe the process of becoming an ATSIC commissioner, why you wanted to put your hand up and how it came to be that you were commissioner?
0: Oh, I became the chairperson of the Alice Springs Regional Council. And then my wife Eileen and the other committee members decided to select me to become a commissioner. Commissioner of ATSIC, and I think there's other people that stood to become commissioner of Alice Springs, but they didn't have the opportunity or the privilege of being known by people from interstate like South Australia and Western Australia and so on, and that's where I got selected to be a commissioner from people from interstate South Australia. Parts of South Australia and parts of Western Australia to become the ATSIC commissioner. So I worked as an ATSIC commissioner for three states before they decided to chop and change it and make ATSIC commissioner just for Central Australia. Yeah.
1: So it was a bigger area. How big was the area at first that you were covering as commissioner?
0: Oh, it went down as far as Oondarra and across to a little township called Coonanna, just south of Kalgoorlie, and back this way to Balgo. So there were the three states I covered until they decided to change it and make that part of South Australia become a commission from ATSIC in South Australia, and the same with the over around Perth, in Kalgoorlie and so on, Coonanna. So there's a difficult time for me being a commissioner for three states, having to learn some of the wording of, Western Australian Electricity Commission and South Australian Commission and all that kind of stuff. I had to try and get my head around that. It was a difficult process, but I learned to live with it.
1: And you said that people knew you. How did they know you, Jeff?
0: Well, the surprising thing was that when they decided to elect me as commissioner,

0: people in South Australia and Western Australia say, "Now, oh, we know this old fellow with the whiskers from Alice Springs. We know him. We know who he is. We'll vote for him." So people from South Australia and Western Australia all voted for me, and I was successful in becoming a commissioner of ATSIC from those two states and from Central Australia.
1: Can you remember the meeting? I think you were telling me a story before about a big meeting. Was that the one that chose you for commissioner, or was that a different meeting where you ate wombat?
0: I became a commissioner. They decided that they wanted to meet the new commissioner from Central Australia, so I went in a little bore between Kalgoorlie and the Western Desert. So to go there, and must have been about 100 people there, men, women and children, and so on. And it was great I went there because everybody knew who I was and so on, and they were feeding me rabbits cooked in the coals. Yeah, I had about 8 rabbits, and the surprising thing, they gave me a wombat. And I started eating the wombat, and I said, "Oh, this is good. They can manage pulga, cook a manage pulga," meaning big meat, this big meat. And I tasted it, and it tasted like porcupine, the wombat. So into that, and I took some back to Ceduna. I had to drive back to Ceduna and then catch the plane from Ceduna back to Adelaide to come back to Alice Springs. So I bought one leg, wombat leg, back from out of the desert, and brought it back here and started eating it in front of these mob. Yeah. It tasted just like porcupine.
1: Hey.
0: Yeah, good push dagger.
1: Awesome.
0: Yeah.
1: But those cultural connections seem very important for you in terms of...
0: Oh, yes, yes. It did, because they spoke in language. They all spoke Pidgin Jara and Yankun Jara. You know, and I only knew bits of Pidgin Jara, but didn't know Yankun Jara and all that. And they spent most of their time talking in their own language. And then again, some of the people would say it in English to me, you know, this is what they're saying, this is what they're saying. Yeah, which is great, you know, having all these old men and old women all supporting me out in the desert. In the desert, no, nothing else, just two boards with their water tanks that they supplied water with people who were travelling through the desert.
1: Mm.
0: Yeah, it was great, you know, meeting people from other languages, even though I couldn't understand them. But I had to get the people who translated into English so I could understand what they were saying. Yeah, because I come from a different language, you see.
1: Yeah.
0: Yeah.
2: That's the first part of a conversation with Aboriginal rights advocate, the late Geoffrey Shaw, OAM. He was speaking with Dr. Paddy Gibson for a project on the Aboriginal and Torres Strait Islander Commission, ATSIC. This is Speaking Out. I'm Larissa Berendt, and we'll bring you more words from Geoffrey Shaw after some music from Coloured Stone.

0: That's music from Coloured Stone with their song Dancing in the Moonlight.
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0: The late Aboriginal rights advocate Geoffrey Shaw was awarded the Medal of the Order of Australia in 1993 for service to the Indigenous community. He was celebrated for his enduring commitment to self-determination and advocacy for issues facing Aboriginal people throughout Central Australia. In one of his final interviews recorded for a project on the evolution of ATSIC, he recounted many of the obstacles faced dealing with the federal government bureaucracy.
3: How would you describe your time with ATSIC? I mean, you were, as a commissioner, you were involved in the regional council. Can you remember any highlights of the period? Anything that you think was the sort of biggest achievements of the...
4: Oh, there's other things I served. I served as a committee member of the Fleeing Homeless People. They had a committee set up by Keating, and then John Howard took over. And I was a member of the group of people that dealt with homelessness people, and I used to fly interstate to Adelaide, Brisbane, and so on, and I used to see all those homeless people, white people, mind you, young people, people in my age bracket, back in them days when I was around about 50 years old, and a couple other teenage people with sleeping bags in the cities in Brisbane, Melbourne, so on, and it is surprising to see so many white people homeless in the cities, mind you.
3: Mm.
4: Yeah. And sort of opened my eyes up that even there's people living homeless in the cities, which opened up my mind, and seeing, you know, people in my age bracket and younger than me, all in sleeping bags and in hallways and in the footpath and on seats in the park, so on, yeah. Mm. Opened up my eyes that there was white people who are homeless too.
3: Mm. No, it's a problem all over, and one that's obviously really big for you guys here in Central Australia. What difference do you reckon ATSIC made to the housing situation? Like, you already had some houses on the camps and communities, but what was achieved through ATSIC in relation to housing, do you think?
4: Well, with the housing business, we secured more houses. We secured more funding for houses with ATSIC when they came along, because they had a program, and I was one of my portfolios in ATSIC as a commissioner. I was the chair of the housing element of ATSIC, which gave me a lot of input into developing more houses and town camps. Not only here, Tennant Creek, Catherine, Darwin, all the major towns in Central Australia,
3: mm-hmm.
4: Northern Territory.
3: Yep.
4: Yeah. Which gave me an insight into, you know, there was homeless people all over the place. Not only necessarily in Alice Springs, but elsewhere.
3: Yeah. And a lot of the work that was done in those days, in the annual reports that, you know, Eileen gave me, I've been looking through, a big part of the budget for the regional council here was CDEP.
4: Yeah.
3: Can you talk about the impact that ATSIC had on the growth of CDEP and the role that that program played during that period in the 1990s?
4: Oh, back in them days, there was an increase in employment through CDEP, people on normal wage, and somehow or other, they decided to knock the CDEP off and try to make it into some kind of other program for employment of people, and then there's a decrease in employment of Aboriginal people, especially in Alice Springs with the Tuggeranong Council. And we hung in there, we just tightened our belt up and waited until such times we've got more funding. And now we've got an increase in our municipal service. We've got more people working on municipal services. Delivering jobs to people on town camps, so they can do other things besides just painting rocks and so on, but picking up rubbish and all that kind of stuff. And we developed a Tangira construction company, which employed a lot of tradespeople, and they're still going strong now.
3: It's still going strong. But do you think this period in the 90s with ATSIC was like the heyday of Indigenous employment in this region? Do you think it was strongest then compared to now, or what?
4: No, back in the days when the CDP.
3: Yeah.
4: And because we were able to employ other people with trade skills and so on. And there's an increase in employment back in the days of the CDP. But once that got shafted, and they stopped that, the decrease in employment through CDP no longer exists. Until such times, very recently, we got some of that funding back to re-employ people on what we call the municipal service now, instead of CDP.
3: Yeah, it looked like there was really creative use of CDP too, like lots of little programs were started around the place, you know, whatever, nurseries and a whole range of things.

0: We ran a lot of programs, you know, and housing, one of the main things that the Tangentyere Council involved with housing and land acquisition and so on. And the other services came on, like medical and legal aid and all that came on, yeah.
1: There's a really good quote in the vision statement in one of the reports that I got from Eileen about the Regional Council that says, Alice Springs Regional Councillors will ensure Aboriginal people have every opportunity to be empowered, to have ownership and control in the decisions which affect them, by offering people the choice in whatever direction they choose to overcome their disadvantage.
0: Yes.
1: Yeah, can you talk a bit more about that, about like the philosophy that your mob had about how things should be governed?
0: Well, one thing we related to mainly to deal with housing and all the other things that came along with housing, like employment of people and setting up other programs that the council runs now, such as aged care, employment of people and so on. Mm. To the extent that we've got our own construction company that employs a lot of tradespeople, and we've had young people going through developing a trade. I've got two grandsons. One became an electrician, another one became a carpenter, and I've got other kids of mine who are working in the municipal services and so on. Yeah, so it created employment for people because of lack of funding and all that. We couldn't increase our employment agency, so to speak.
1: There's some interesting story about what happened, the role that ATSIC played, yourself leading ATSIC delegation, to an NT constitutional convention in 97-98. And it says you led a walkout from that NT constitutional convention when the NT government was going for statehood at the time.
0: Yes, yes.
1: The CLP.
0: Yes.
1: It says you and the ATSIC delegation actually led a walkout because they wouldn't take seriously
0: the issues
1: of culture. Can you talk a little bit about what happened through all that dispute about statehood?
0: Oh, they all didn't know what to say. A lot of them were CLP orientated people, and you know they did, you know, this is what we'll call it. We'll call it this way. And one young person said, "Oh, we call it Mullaga. Mullaga, and that's a top end word for your mate, your friend, your husband or your wife or whatever, you know." And I said, "No. You can't call people that, Mullaga. That's you calling either your girlfriend or your wife or your brother-in-law or whatever, you know. So you can't pick out an Aboriginal name from north to be part of the statehood." So that got knocked on the head, and we all walked out and said, "They're not listening to us."
1: Mm.
0: And so we all walked out. Said, "You can keep going with it." You know, nobody could think of a state to call the Northern Territory a statehood. And bearing in mind, there was not enough population in Northern Territory to become a state. And I think I found out that Tasmania got made a state just by the stroke of a pen, because the population wasn't big enough to become a state at that time.
1: So you mob sort of led a campaign to say no to statehood.
0: Yeah.
1: You were worried about the CLP, I guess. And
0: because it had been devoured by the majority of the people that attended that statehood thing was, you know, maybe you all CLP orientated people, and we didn't like it.
1: So ATSIC at the time, it was quite important for advocating for Aboriginal people, eh? Like the elected ATSIC reps would
0: be
1: out there speaking up for your people.
0: Yeah, we all got elected through the democratic process. We got all elected. People put their names up, bang, and that's where we got our commission. You know, regional councils councillors and APSEC commissioners.

0: so on because of that.
1: And how much did the elected arm, how much control did you guys have versus, I guess, the bureaucratic arm, like the unelected, like the management structure that existed that got appointed through government? Was there sort of tension between the elected reps and what you wanted and the bureaucratic structure?
0: Because not a lot of those majority of those people they came from administrative side of ATSIC, not from being elected through the process of election. So a lot of us were a bit concerned that the administration was sort of trying to take over and lead the push instead of the elected members having their say.
1: And it seems like they maybe had the final say about a lot of the major budget decisions or whatever. I'm not sure. You guys had, a budget for CDP and some other things, but.
0: I think there might have been about $800 million, I can't remember, each financial year to ATSIC. About $800 million, and that's all sort of got eaten by the way. They had all the other elections in to develop other people to be commissioners, and some of them wasn't very good, as you can see through the historical overview of ATSIC with some of the people that they had as commissioners. Were there for themselves and not necessarily for their people.
1: And it seemed like that's what the government exploited. Like there was a couple of people who might have been doing the wrong thing and they used it to take the whole lot down.
0: Take it all down. They dismantled it then, without giving Aboriginal people the opportunity to re-elect people that they thought it'd be good to be a commissioner or be part of the administrative arm.
1: Well, we'll go on to talk about the abolition of ATSIC, but first I just wanted to talk about your experiences with the national organisation. Because did you attend like national council meetings and national meetings with commissioners? At one point you told me you were travelling every 6 weeks. Can you talk about what your experiences were engaging with the national organisation?
0: Oh, that every 6 weeks we had to go to Canberra for the ATSIC Commission, but I also was on other committees interstate because of me being a commissioner. I ran three states: Central Australia, bit of South Australia, a bit of Western Australia. So I had a difficult task ahead of me, but I tried to deal with it.
1: How was it? Did you make friendships and learn and stuff from your national meetings? How did you find those national meetings?
0: That it's good to have the opportunity to meet other commissioners from interstate, because they had other ways of dealing with stuff on their level, even though a lot of them just didn't come with language and all that. But they were there for their people, and then somehow or other it just went haywire, and the government decided to dismantle it because of some of the process that they went to electing people wasn't very good in terms of electing people to be a commissioner and be on the administrative arm of ATSIC.
1: From 1996 onwards, after the Howard government gets elected, there's a lot of talk in the reports about it being a hard time in Indigenous affairs, like the budgets were getting cut back. Seems like it was quite a struggle. Can you sort of talk about that period where you had Howard come into power?
0: Oh, that was awful. I mean, that was awful when Howard came on the scene, and that's when everything changed. Land rights changed, everything changed. There was no access to people engaging in purchasing property and then turning into a freehold title. All that went out the window, and now nowadays people just get freehold title on parcels of land. And I was I was involved in a lot of purchase of pastoral properties back in them days, and we were able to convert some of these properties into freehold title. And I think there's about three that I was involved in. One was McLaren Creek Station, Munkata, changing that into freehold title because the funding agency said, no, look, we can't purchase the property. These people just want the parcel. And of course they want parcel of land because McLaren Creek, Munkata, was full of a lot of sacred sites area. And they wanted to change it to freehold title so they had access to their own country. But in the end, they decided to make it into freehold title. That's one of the properties, yeah.
1: And what position were you in when you were doing that work, Jeff? Was it ATSIC was helping with advocating for that kind of
0: Yes. I was a commissioner at that time. Yeah, but I also was involved in being a deputy chair of the Central Land Council too, which gave me the opportunity of speaking on behalf of people.
1: So it's sort of like ATSIC was able to speak up and was able to advocate for funding and stuff that assisted the struggle for land in that period.
0: Yeah, which is quite successful in some places. But then when the Howard government came in, it had all changed, you know, the only change to, like, people can access to freehold title. Not freehold anymore, but the native title.
1: Native title, yeah.
0: Yeah, which really upset a lot of people.
1: So they sort of took away, they made it much narrower, the mandate that operating, rather than being able to be involved in getting land back and whatever.
0: Yeah, because people had to say yes or no to any kind of mining or whatever that happened on these leases. You know, they were able to say no mining for 5 years or whatever. But then when they knocked that off, got rid of the freehold title, nobody could access land to involve setting up structures that's going to look after the country for them.
1: Yeah. And you retire, it says, maybe 1999, was it?
0: 97. Yeah.
1: You retired from your role as commissioner.
0: Yeah, commissioner in various other organisations. I pulled out of all these other organisations and just stayed with Tangatira Council. I mean, I was with the director of Aboriginal Hostels and a few other national committees, and I decided that it's time for me to step down.
1: What do you think was the attitude of different non-Indigenous people to ATSIC? What did you feel? How do you feel it went in terms of public opinion and the impressions of the non-Indigenous community?
0: Oh, it was awful.
1: Yeah.
0: I mean, all the changes happened when the Howard government came in and so on, and everything changed. And it all went back to what it was before. And Howard introduced all these other problems that didn't exist. And, you know, like for instance, can't convert to freehold title. You just introduced the native title bid for people.
1: Yeah, it was like, so in that earlier period where they were setting up ATSIC, you felt there was maybe even better relations with the non-Indigenous community, but Howard helped to turn that
0: turned it upside down. And the non-Indigenous people, they're quite happy that people can't say no to mining and all that kind of stuff. Because Aboriginal people wanted mining to happen, but in their right to say yes or no. And they didn't have the opportunity once freehold title was non-existent.
1: How did ATSIC was obviously a government department, but how did it see itself as maybe different? Did it see itself as different from other government departments in the way that it operated and its mandate? And how did it work with other government departments? What was that like?
0: Well, we didn't have much to do with dealing with it administratively with other government agencies, because we were just there to look after the policy of the ATSIC Commission at that time.
1: Mm-hmm.
0: So that was our opportunity to say, no, this is not the right way to go. This is the way to go. And a lot of times nobody took any notice.
1: Mm.
0: And that's where ATSIC started going downhill. Because of all the people that are being involved with and getting to become a commission weren't the right kind of people to be dealing with the administrative arm of ATSIC.
1: Talk me through the abolition. Like, how did you start to realise that ATSIC might be on the chopping block, and what was your attitude to that? How did it all play out? How did you see it play out?
0: Well, as far as I'm concerned, I was very concerned, because people never got the opportunity to go through the election process of getting people that they liked to be their commissioners. And that's where it all went downhill, because there's no support given to the administrative arm or the commission at that time. Yeah.
1: Yep. There's just no support given.
0: And at the end they were singling people out on the commission. No names, no pactual kind of stuff, but there's people that were elected that other people weren't happy with.
1: How do you think it impacted just people on the ground, like just your ordinary Aboriginal member of the community here in Alice Springs or whatever? How did it impact on them that ATSIC got taken out?
0: Well, look at nothing, no, there's nothing, no. Nobody got anything. We got all these opportunities and privileges we had before, all got wiped off. And we had to start all over again. Resurrect ourselves. Like this organisation that I'm involved with now. We started resurrecting ourselves. We're employing more people with the limited funding that we get from government.
1: So it's had a massive impact on employment, availability, morale, what people can do, opportunities.
0: Yes.
1: Mm. And reflecting on the whole ATSIC experience, what would your message be to policymakers and the Australian governments about the lessons of ATSIC and what they need to understand about what happened?
0: Well, what they should have done instead of looking at each individual person that either became a commissioner or part of the administrative arm, they should have went through election processes saying, oh, you're the right person, or you're not the right person, or you're a good person. They should have went through all that. You should have edited people,
1: Yeah.
0: And say, yeah, you're a good person, you're all right. Instead of singling people out and then calling the whole board, ATSIC board, of crooks and robbers and so on. Yeah.
1: And it seemed like that was quite important precursor for the Northern Territory intervention that followed not long after.
0: Oh yeah, that was awful. That I'm still worried about this intervention thing. They never put anything in place to try and either resurrect it or make sure that the good people are put in instead. good people are elected to be

0: either on a commission or on the administrative arm of ATSIC at that time. So they just singled out people, and then said that every black fellow's a crook. And I said, I'm no crook, I'm still here.
1: You've done really important work. A few just questions to finish. What are your happiest memories of ATSIC?
0: Oh, I got a lot of successes in terms of being on other national committees and so on, which gave me the opportunity to go and talk on a national level about Aboriginal people in Central Australia and try to develop a situation where my mob from here, from Alice Springs, were quite successful in doing what they're supposed to be doing. And because of the government and various other people are saying it's no good having a commission, no good having people speak up for themselves. So there's no voice. The voice is gone. But we're still trying to develop the voice. People still want to be outspoken. People want to be listened to. And give the Aboriginal people the opportunity to say what they want to say. And not just say, you're going the wrong way, you're going the wrong way. Give Aboriginal people the opportunity to make their own decisions.
1: That's brilliant, brilliant, Jeff. The last one I had is, how do you think ATSIC should be remembered?
0: I think we can be remembered by all the opportunities that we gave Aboriginal people, such as land acquisition, housing, and so on, but we've still got a long way to go yet. We've still got a lot of people that have to be given homes. But the trouble is, where we're going to get the money from? It's not like we're going to get the cake and eat it too. We just want a slice of that cake. Yeah.
2: That was one of the final interviews with the late Geoffrey Shaw, OAM. He was the inaugural ATSIC Commissioner for Central Australia and a founding member of the Central Land Council. He was speaking with Paddy Gibson for a project on the Aboriginal and Torres Strait Islander Commission, ATSIC. Geoffrey Shaw's legacy and impact will be felt for generations. He will be deeply missed.

0: That's the show for now. Join us again next time for more stories from across Indigenous Australia. Speaking Out is produced by Janaya Gibbs-Muir. Our senior producer is Jay McAllister. And as always, you can find us on social media via ABC Indigenous or on ABC Listen, along with our Titter Show Away, hosted by the fabulous Rudy Bremer. This week, Noongar singer-songwriter Gina Williams joins Rudy to discuss the joy and challenge of honouring a loved one through art. I'm Larissa Berendt, and this is Speaking Out.
1: I'm Sana Kadar. 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

ABC News, good evening. I'm Noni Edwards. A New South Wales Rural Fire Service Chinook helicopter, Bell reconnaissance plane and team of firefighters have left for Europe, travelling with the Australian Defence Force. The Australian team heading to the French fire front joins emergency responders from Ukraine, Lithuania and French Polynesia, who are expected to arrive over the next 48 hours to reinforce the operation. About 3,000 French firefighters are deployed

0: high temperatures and wind threatened to breathe new life into smouldering embers. Federal Emergency Management Minister Christy McBain says Australia is more than ready to reciprocate with firefighting help for France.
1: We are returning a favour that France did for us during the Black Summer bushfires. So it is really great that we could turn around this level of support. And it's also on the back of personnel that have also been deployed to the US. Mm. We've got a Canadian deployment happening later in the week as well.
0: Experts say Australia may be entering the next phase of its H5 bird flu outbreak after dozens of dead and sick birds were found on a South Australian island. Here's Frances Du.
2: Authorities are investigating after more than 80 dead and sick birds were found at Bodan Rocks near Cape Jaffa. It comes after local transmission of H5 bird flu was confirmed between greater crested terns in South Australia. Australia has 54 confirmed H5 cases, with 40 of them in South Australia. BirdLife Australia's Sean Dooley says officials had been dreading signs of mass mortality. There have been no detections in poultry or livestock. Federal Health Minister Mark Butler says the government is concerned about the increase in cases, but is prepared to manage the impact.
0: Internationally, displaced Palestinians in Gaza say they're hopeful but cautious as talks continue over the US-brokered ceasefire deal. US President Donald Trump says Hamas and other armed groups have agreed to complete disarmament as part of a phased plan. But reports suggest the agreement depends on Israel also accepting the terms, including withdrawal from parts of Gaza. Displaced Palestinian Huda Hamad says returning home would be a welcome relief.
2: We hope they reach an agreement and that a ceasefire is achieved. We don't want anything to stand in the way. We are very happy at the thought of returning to our homes. Even with the bare minimum of necessities, it would be far better than continuing to sleep out here in the streets.
0: The European Union will hold crisis talks this week after tens of thousands of migrants crossed from Morocco into a tiny Spanish territory. The leaders of 22 EU nations called for an emergency meeting to prevent another influx of people into Ceuta, Spain's North African enclave. At least 67 people died attempting to make the journey, including some who drowned and others who were killed in a stampede. While most of the migrants have since returned to Morocco, the incident has raised serious border security concerns. Spain's installed a 500-metre-long containment barrier on the sea border between Ceuta and Morocco. Back home, police are urging people to be prepared in the Tasmanian bush after four people were rescued in separate incidents. A man and woman were helped after their four-wheel drive became stuck on a remote track south of Queenstown. Two bushwalkers were also rescued, including one who became lost in the Meander Falls area and another who got into difficulty on Flinders Island. None of the four was seriously injured. Scientists have found evidence that Ice Age people were more likely to kill female rather than male woolly mammoths. Hunter-gatherers relied on the animal for food, clothing and tools, as the BBC's Clitzia Sala reports.
3: Researchers examined the DNA of more than 500 mammoths bearing signs of hunting unearthed in groups at sites across Europe, Asia and North America. Most of the bones belonged to females, which scientists believe lived in herds, much like modern elephants, and followed predictable seasonal migration routes, making them easier to target. Male remains, by contrast, were isolated and showed fewer signs of hunting, suggesting they died of natural causes. The findings show that large bone sites were created through human activity.
0: And a Tasmanian government minister says excitement is building for Tasmania's own AFL team as the end of the government's deal with Hawthorn approaches. The Hawks have played their last Launceston game of the year at York Park as they make way for the debut of the Tasmania Devils next year. Minister Joe Palmer says anticipation's growing for Tasmania's own team.
4: It's just so exciting as we start to imagine what will it be like when it's our own team that's coming to town. What will it be like when we have the Devils playing at UTAS Stadium and so many more games than what we've come to expect from Hawthorn.
0: ABC News.
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0: with Suzanne Hill on ABC Radio.
1: Hello, good evening. Welcome to Sunday night here on Nightlife. What do we have coming up tonight? Well, our science guru, Chris Smith, is back with us. He's going to be talking to us about some new technology that uses algae cells to deliver chemotherapy drugs. If you have any questions for Chris, hop on the phones or send us an SMS 0467 922 702 and the phone number 1300 800 222. Chris will tackle almost anything you can throw at him, so don't be shy. In this week in history, next hour, we're going to take you to Japan. We're going to talk about the official end of what's called the Meiji era. But what we'll really be talking about is what this era was all about, because it was hugely important in Japanese history. Our history quiz is coming your way. It is a golden opportunity for you to throw your hat into the ring to win the famed Nightlife fridge magnet. We're also going to head to Tonga in the Pacific during the show. We're going to talk with one of the ABC's local journalists based there, and you'll learn all about Tonga's perhaps surprising obsession with netball. Henry Wagons will have some new music for you. All that and more, as they say on the steak knife ads. So I very much hope that you can stick around with us tonight.
0: Sunday Night Science.
1: Chris Smith, Dr. Chris Smith, is consultant virologist at Adam Brooks Hospital and presenter of the Naked Scientist podcast and radio programs. He joins us about every 4 weeks to talk science. Hello, Chris. Welcome back.
2: Hi, Suzanne.
1: Now, when we were talking off air, you said it was blazingly hot there in the UK today. By that, you mean kind of mid-20s, don't you?
2: Well, half the country now officially in drought, the whole of the country of Wales officially in drought. It has not rained here for about 3 months. Gosh. And we've had very high, unseasonably high, unprecedentedly high temperatures, you know, 40 at certain points, but routinely above 30, and runs of days where it doesn't drop below 20. And I mean, I know by Australian standards, this is positively chilly, but for the UK, which is just not set up for these sorts of temperatures and these extremes of dryness, it's really pushing things to the limit. We have wildfires not far from me, where I am right now on the East Coast. We had a wildfire approaching a nuclear power station, and it's actually decimated a big wildlife reserve there. Other fires break out in other bits of the country as well. And of course, across the world, we've got huge wildfire issues driven by these very high temperatures and sustained dry spells. So it's not so much the overall temperature, it's what a country and an ecosystem is set up for. And we're way beyond what is normal for the UK, going back over the hundreds of years of records we have.
1: Yeah. Well, Chris, we very much hope that you get some cooler temperatures and very much some rain coming your way soon. Now, let's talk about science. This is about algae bots, are we calling them, that are going to deliver chemotherapy directly to tumours. This has been particularly used for bladder cancer. So why don't we start with some of the challenges for treating bladder cancer with chemotherapy drugs?
2: Yeah, well, bladder cancer is quite common, and it's one of those tumours that presents quite late, because it's got plenty of space to expand into before it starts pressing on vulnerable things, blocking things up and making its presence known. So cases of it tend to present quite late. But the good news is that because it's in a bag that you can access, you can use the bladder itself to deliver treatment into the bladder and therefore limit the delivery of those treatments to the rest of the body. But you still damage the rest of the healthy bits of the bladder doing it that way. So is there a way we could target the therapy just to the wall of the bladder and that bit of the bladder wall that needs it? And that was the goal of a guy at the University of Edinburgh, who's called Qi Zhou, who I spoke to just the other day. And they were inspired by biology, because they were looking at these microscopic cells of algae. Algae are miniature or microscopic plants. They're what make water go green. So when your garden pond, your swimming pool, or the sea is a green hue, it's because there are millions and billions of these tiny microscopic plants

0: in the water, and they're green, they're grabbing sunlight and growing with energy from the sun, just like a tree does, except they're single cells. But their shape lends themselves perfectly to being turned into a sort of Trojan horse. So what this team did is to start with the algal cell and then cover it in material that gives it magnetic properties and also hollows it out. So it becomes basically a hollow shell. So it's no longer a real algal cell. It's a husk of what was there originally. And they can also then add another layer to sort of cap it off and effectively cap off any cargo you put inside to make it sticky. So what you end up with is this sticky particle that's magnetic, and you can load a drug inside it into the hollow interior and seal it in with this sticky molecule. And then using scans from outside the body, you can use changing magnetic fields to drive this swarm of these algal cells to a target. So if you put them into the bladder and load them up with anti-cancer drugs, you can then use scanning to show where the lesion is or the cancer is on the bladder wall and push them into it with the magnetic field. And then by, instead of just pushing them there with a gently swirling magnetic field, you can then, when they get to where they need to go, effectively spin them up like a whirlwind by changing the magnetic field. And they then, in the same way as if I spun you in a great big circle very, very quickly, you'd sort of you might fling your arms out and sort of lose your sunglasses or whatever. The algal cells or former algal cells discharge their contents into the wall of the bladder. And so you can get this directed, very high efficiency delivery of the drug just where it's needed, guided by magnetic fields. And I thought this is absolutely extraordinary, but they're getting quite good results in initial tests with this. So watch this space, basically.
1: Yeah. And so when you're using this algal cell, though, the size of the drug itself will have to be microscopic too to fit into it, won't it?
0: Well, if you think drugs are molecules, right, which are handfuls of atoms, whereas an algal cell is orders of magnitude, like 1,000 to 2,000 or 10,000 times bigger than the molecules. So you could get thousands of these drug molecules inside the cavity, inside the cell. So it effectively becomes almost like a microscopic pill that you can then discharge on demand.
1: Science is doing incredible things these days, Chris. Now, could this technology be used for other cancers? I mean, is bladder cancer unique in some of these challenges that it presents for delivering the chemotherapy?
0: Well, I asked them that. And obviously, bladder cancer is a good one to go for because you've basically got a bag, which is your bladder, and one place where you know you've got mischief going on that you want to direct and target the therapy to. Now, you could use this in other tissues, and they did say that they're looking into this, but the rest of the body might be more tricky because it's not just a hollow bag. You've got blood vessels, you've got other structures. So you can use this. It might have some benefits in some other tissues, but the bladder is an exceptionally good example of how this can be used because of its structure and shape and the fact that it's largely a fluid-filled, hollow, viscous, that you've got one particular region you want to target.
1: Dr. Chris Smith is here. Chris is consultant virologist at Adam Brooks Hospital. He's presenter of the Naked Scientist podcast. 1-300-800-222. If you've got a question for Chris, if you would like to send a question through on the SMS, 0467-922-702. Now, Chris, you said they were getting good results. Is that good results in that they know they were able to deliver the chemo drugs to the right spot, or that when the drugs have been delivered, that the patients have been showing some improvement?
0: This is preclinical. So this is not in people yet. This is in tests. So in both examples, the answer is yes. So they can demonstrate that you get good delivery. You can demonstrate that you get good delivery of drug to the target. And in tests on cancerous cells in animal models, you can get good treatment doses into those tissues. So it seems to tick all the boxes, but obviously you've got to translate from what goes on in a laboratory into a human, and that takes a lot of time. So it's not going to be something we click our fingers and tomorrow, here's the new cure for bladder cancer. This is part of a continuum. This is the first phases of that continuum, but you've got to start somewhere. And this is very promising, at least at the preclinical stage.
1: Mm. Now, Chris, we're always hearing that Australians and probably Brits don't eat enough fruit and vegetables, but how do people putting these reports together actually know whether

0: that we are eating enough or not. Presumably that kind of information comes from surveys and polls and might not be as accurate as you could, as you would hope. So what's another way that we could figure out what we're eating? Could we look into our sewage system?
1: Indeed. And wonderful paper by Michelle Kirtley, who's a researcher at Duke University. And I spoke to her the week before last. And this is really addressing the problem and the shortcomings that you've just highlighted, which is that when we do nutritional surveys at a population level, we basically go to people and say, what have you eaten yesterday? What have you eaten the day before that? And we ask people to keep food diaries. And people are notoriously unreliable. A, we all lie, and most people lie all the time. And B, we also forget. So there are enormous inaccuracies in reporting what people eat, the relative proportions of different foodstuffs and so on. So working out really how healthy the diets of a population are quite limited. So what Michelle and her team have done is to say, well, during the pandemic, we began to look at sewage and wastewater and look for COVID viruses in wastewater, because we can look for the genetic material of the virus in the wastewater to work out what the virus is doing in the community. So can we basically do the same thing, but for food that people are eating, meat and vegetables, has all got DNA in it. Some of that survives the digestive process and goes down the toilet. So can we sample sewage and use that to work out what people must have been eating? And in fact, the starting specimens they used were sewage samples left over from the COVID analyses during the pandemic. And what they find is that they can, at a population level, get reasonably accurate guides as to the diversity of people's diets. Now, obviously, there are going to be some limitations because it's not quantitative in the sense that if I eat one grape, then it's going to say Chris eats grapes. If I drink a bottle of wine, it's going to say Chris eats grapes because wine's made of grapes. So it's not perfect. But on the other hand, it does mean that you can begin to ask questions like, in this particular group or in this particular community, are there any obvious things that are missing? And also you can test interventions, because one of the experiments they're going to do with this is that they've got one particular community, an isolated community, where they don't have access to a decent grocery store. And so a lot of people are eating a lot of junk food. And as part of a sort of population level intervention, they're going to fund building a grocery store. And they're going to then see how that translates into better uptake of a better diet in that particular population. So again, early days, but an interesting approach to working out how people are eating things, what they're eating, in some sort of idea as to what sorts of quantities. Mm-hmm. And in a slightly more accurate way than relying on people's notoriously unreliable memories or inability to tell the truth.
0: But you can hack into, it sounds like, the sewage system in a way that you can go, okay, this stuff I'm looking at now, this is from this particular community. So it's that well defined, is it, where it's coming from?
1: Well, we know that particular groups will have a particular sewage system handling their neck of the woods, as it were. So if you've got one community and they've got one sewage works, then you get a pretty accurate picture as to what that particular community are putting down the toilet. If you were to go to a very big city, there are going to be multiple factors that are going to mix things up there. So that's probably a bit less accurate. But you can certainly use this different size scales, but certainly in small communities, it's going to be a bit more accurate. In very homogeneous communities, it's going to be a bit more accurate. What do I mean by that? Well, I put it to Michelle that if you've got one group who are strict obligate vegetarians or vegans, and you've got another group that are carnivores, then the carnivores might never touch a vegetable. But because that's averaged out by the vegans never touching a steak, then you're going to end up with what goes down the loo looking like they're eating a very balanced diet. So obviously there are constraints here, but nevertheless, if you're able to counter that and take that into account, you could still have quite a powerful tool for monitoring diets at population level.
0: Yeah, because other factors, I mean, socioeconomic factors, as you say, the availability of fresh produce, all sorts of things will actually play a role. But when you spoke to Michelle, she told you too, I mean, most communities tend to have a kind of similar profile of what they'll end up eating.
1: Yeah, that's right. And so having this ability to look at a high level across the community and see, look, this group are really very deficient in the sorts of things that would, for instance, sort out your

0: vitamin D level, oily fish, for example. That's an intervention that could be made to bring the level up in the population and address a health need. So, as long as you understand the constraints of the questions you're asking, it could be a really useful tool. And at the same time, because of the learning that took place during the pandemic, we are still doing this to track what diseases are circulating in the population. And in London, for example, at the moment, researchers there are tracking the circulation of the virus that causes polio, not the polio virus, but one of the vaccines against polio, which appears to be continuously appearing in the sewage system in one part of London, suggesting there is transmission of live polio vaccine, which shouldn't be happening in certain population groups in certain parts of the capital city of England. So we can use this very powerfully, I think, and this is going to probably reach more prominence in the days to weeks to years ahead.
1: Chris Smith, Dr. Chris Smith is here, consultant virologist at Adam Brooks Hospital, presenter of the Naked Scientist podcast. Now, just back on the story that we did about using the algae cells to package the chemotherapy drugs, Robin's just wondering how that procedure would compare to something like radiotherapy.
0: Well, radiotherapy is the use of radiation, radio waves of a certain frequency beamed in from outside the body and centered on the tumor. So, what a radiotherapist does, they're a kind of doctor, is they'll take a 3D scan of the body, they'll work out where the healthy tissue is, and they look at the scan for that, and then they work out where the cancer is, and then they work out how to give doses of this radiation coming in from a whole range of different directions to minimize the exposure to the healthy tissue and center the radiation so it all coincides mostly on where the tumor is. So the tumor feels the brunt of that radiation. And the way radiotherapy works is that because you're putting a lot of energy into the cells, the energy is soaked up by things that have got a lot of electrons in them. And DNA, our genetic material, is very rich in electrons. So the radiation dumps all its energy into the DNA and it makes it fall to pieces. So you basically splinter and fracture the DNA of your tumor cells. And tumor cells, because they're growing very fast, tend to be rearranging their DNA much more often when it's more vulnerable to being damaged in this way. So the tumor is more vulnerable to that radiation damage than healthy tissue. And you're putting a bigger dose into the health, into the non-healthy tissue. So that's how you actually use radiotherapy to damage a tumor. You then cause some inflammation in the tumor, and that hopefully also causes an immune response to the tumor, which can then come in with a secondary cleanup effect and help to attack the cancer. The way other drugs tend to work is they also target rapidly dividing cells, which tumors usually are. And they usually use chemicals that either are taken up by rapidly dividing cells and poison them, or can damage the DNA of rapidly dividing cells. So they get to the same end point, which is you're damaging the genetic integrity of the cancer more than healthy tissue. But the mechanism by which you do it differs, whether it's a radiation-based damage or a drug molecule that does the damage. Either way, you're trying to target the cancer selectively to minimize the harm you do to healthy tissue.
1: And in some cases, Chris, yeah, you'll use both treatments as a combination, right? But in other cases, it seems sometimes just one of those treatments is picked.
0: Yeah, that's right. And it really depends on A, what the disease is, and B, what you're trying to achieve. Sometimes with radiotherapy, where there isn't a prospect of curing someone, we can use it nevertheless very effectively to buy them a lot of time and more comfort. If you've got disseminated cancer and it's disseminated or metastasized to certain parts of the body, it might be, for instance, causing really bad bone pain. And if you zap the tumor that's trying to grow in a bone with radiotherapy, you can use pretty high doses, kill the cancer there, and you buy the person enormous symptomatic relief. You're not going to cure their cancer, but you've been able to discreetly target a particularly problematic tumor deposit and make that person's life much more comfortable. With chemotherapy, those drugs are going all around the body. And so there is an approach here where if you are trying to target disseminated disease or disease that might have spread and you want to soak it up or mop it up before it clinically manifests, you can give a chemotherapy drug to take down any of these the sort of metastases or bits of the cancer that are trying to spread

0: having used, for instance, surgery to remove the primary cancer. A really good example of this is breast cancer. We can use screening to find where a breast tumor is. We then look in the lymph nodes in the arm to see if there's any evidence it's gone there. And if it has, there's the possibility it could have gone elsewhere as well. So you can then use surgery to treat the primary cancer in the breast. You can use surgery to remove the lymph nodes in the arm and then radiotherapy to the area in case there's any tumor deposits there, and sometimes chemotherapy to control anything that might have gone further afield in the body. So it's not a one or the other. Usually it's a combination of these treatments in the right order, in the right way, for the right sort of disease to get the best clinical outcome.
1: Yeah, great explanation. Thank you, Chris. Dr. Chris Smith is here. So is Grant from Waterloo. Hey, Grant.
2: Yes, hi. It's Grant from Waterloo, but just for Chris, in case he thinks he's worked into a Pygmalion or My Fair Lady, where you can call me Grant from Waterloo.
1: It's all right, Grant. I'm mastering it. You are. Yes. Sorry, I just said it. You are Grant. But if you were in South Australia, you'd be Grant. But anyway.
2: For this evening, Timmy, you got a pasting about you losing your South Australian charms and that you're over in Sydney. No, I shall allow you to call me Grant for the call of the other day. Anyway, let's get on to my question. I was just wondering, Chris, if you could answer me. I know that the bird flu and it's hit the southern part of fair amount of the southern part of Australia now. So it's been declared that we cannot contain the bird flu, and it is here to unfortunately stay. I think all the state and federal health ministers have signed off on that today, I think it was. But what steps can we legitimately try to take, and I know it's worldwide, to try to at least slow it down as best as possible? And I know that I think there is a vaccination for domestic, like, you know, chickens and stuff like that, possibly. Is it a matter of just humanity trying to ramp up vaccinations to try and help our bird to what they're suffering from?
1: And Chris, I know, I mean, as we are the last place on earth where bird flu has arrived, that you will have seen the experience with the UK and Europe when it comes to bird flu. So, you know, what can you tell us about the experience there, and if there is anything that Australia can take from that?
0: In the recent years, the world has had the biggest pandemic of bird flu that we've ever seen. And I'm not exaggerating when I say that we've had hundreds of billions of cases, mostly all in wild birds. And unfortunately, it has decimated wild bird populations in conservation areas, endangered species, areas where they've tried to regenerate species or protect species. And unfortunately, the bird flu has got there and totally wiped them out. So it's done enormous damage. And the problem is that flu viruses are originally bird viruses. We only catch them secondarily, and we've only probably had flu circulating in humans for a few thousand years. Once our population got big enough to maintain a chain of transmission of flu, because if you've got it and then you give it to somebody else, it's got to jump from person to person to stay in circulation. And if there's not enough people available to catch it, you can't maintain that transmission cycle. So that's why humans are only relatively late to the party. But birds have been catching and passing on flu for thousands to millions of years. And that's why it is a bird virus. And it's a big reservoir of viruses that periodically evolve and change and jump. But occasionally they get into domestic bird populations, because while birds carry the virus around, they then land where they see other birds, because birds of a feather really do flock together. Birds seek safety in numbers. Also, where we've got birds, we're probably feeding them, we're providing water. And so wild birds will see that and be drawn to it. They come down. And in birds, flu is an intestinal infection. It's not a respiratory infection like it is in us. So birds poo the infection out into their environment. And then other birds come along, snuffle around, pecking around to get food and so on, and they pick it up, and then they catch it. And if you've got birds in very intensive agricultural situations, like a chicken shed with a million chickens in it, which is not unusual, then you very quickly get very big outbreaks. That's what we're trying to stop, because A, it has impacts economically, but also you have high contact between those birds and people, the farmers. And if we're going to have a pandemic of flu,

0: the best place for it to get started is where there's an enormous level of infectivity in the birds and close contact with humans. And if those humans either catch the virus directly or have a human flu, that they can then catch a bird flu on top of it, and the two flu viruses can then mix and exchange genetic information and produce a hybrid virus that's really good at spreading in people but looks like a bird virus. Those are all the ingredients for a pandemic virus. So that's the concern. And obviously there's the conservation angle as well. So most of the control measures are centered on, number one, surveillance, keeping it on our radar. Where is this infection going around the world? How is it spreading? In what sorts of numbers? And how is it evolving? And number two is, when we see cases of it, then is there anything we can do to minimize those sorts of situations that could lead to higher risks for us and the evolution of the virus into more threatening strains? So that is surveillance in farms, interventions like culling. Sometimes, unfortunately, it's economically disastrous, but it's the only thing that really works. And then measures like vaccines, but we don't actually have vaccines that we can use on birds that are really effective, that are available at scale, because it's just not economically viable to try and do this in the same way as it is for the human population. So really, it's all about surveillance and prevention being better than cure with the flu.
1: Chris, the birds, for example, in the UK and Europe, as the pandemic, I assume it's come round a few times now, that birds populations have caught it, have suffered, and then it's gone away and it's come back again. Is there a sign that it is becoming endemic, but in a way in which some birds have developed some immunity to?
0: The thing about viruses is, and especially flu viruses, this is an arms race, because the virus wants, in inverted commas, to be efficiently spreading among a population. And the host animal doesn't want to be getting it too often or getting too ill from it. So most viruses settle into a sort of dynamic equilibrium with their host. So they spread efficiently, but they don't kill you too well, because if they wipe you out too efficiently, there'll be no one left to infect. So the viruses kind of settle into this dynamic state where they're infectious enough to spread, but not lethal enough to damage the population. But because the virus is always evolving and changing to stay one step ahead of population or host herd immunity, you will sometimes disclose forms of the virus that are particularly aggressive. And they spread really well, but they're also quite nasty, and they'll wipe out big numbers of animals. And what's left behind are animals that are naturally more resistant, and also viruses that tend to have toned down their act a bit. But in order to get to that stage, they've got to do the evil bit first. And so what we're probably seeing here is a virus that's evolved to sidestep the immunity of the bird population, but has gone into a state of overkill in the process. So it's spreading really efficiently, damaging population numbers. The populations will bounce back with a more resistant type of animal, and the virus will respond with a less lethal form of virus. But it takes time to get there. A really good example of this happening is myxomatosis in Australian rabbits. When the myxomatosis virus was first introduced to Australia to try to control the rabbit problem, where there are something like 20 billion rabbits across Australia, all bred from 7 rabbits from some blinking Englishman who brought them over for sport, the virus initially was 99.9% lethal in those animals, and the population was decimated in year one. But within a couple of years, it was only killing about 60% or 50% of the population. And the population that now exist in the country are heavily resistant to that virus. For exactly this reason, you've selected a surviving population that naturally have resistance to that particular
1: threat. And then the
0: threat.
1: Same things happened again with the Khaleesi virus, which was released in 1996. So, and actually we're going to talk in our Big Country Small World segment next hour about some new money to develop another virus, I think, to try to fight the rabbits. But in the meantime, Chris, you say we just have to let whatever happens to our bird populations happen and hope like hell that particularly all those endangered species, in which there are, you know, maybe scores of birds left, that somehow they're going to survive?
0: Yes. I mean, surveillance, keeping animals inside, it's not good for free range, it's not good for animal welfare, but keeping them inside away from wild birds is one measure. And prompt action, when outbreaks are identified, coming in quickly and very, very decisively culling a population that have got the disease. As I say, economically ruinous, very, very costly, but it's the only measure that works to stop an infection.

0: No, not a lot, but also just even that, apparently the sea lions down in KI are now possibly going to be under threat with a cross-contamination, not just birds and the avian flu, but they're also endangered. So, yeah, it's not wasn't the best of news story, but
1: No, some rough
0: thanks for
1: times ahead
0: respecting me.
1: for Australia's wild birds, the domestic birds, and everyone who loves them. Maybe you could just offer, someone wants to know, should I tip out my bird bath? I mean, if you are a person who feeds birds or has a bird bath to try to attract them to your garden, should you stop trying to do that, do you think, at the moment, Chris? As we are just getting our first big mass casualty events reported, you know, this week from bird flu.
2: Well, birds are going to go where they can get food, they can get water, and they can meet other birds. So even if you were to tip out your bird bath, there's no guarantee that they won't just go to someone else's bird bath or a pool or a pond or somewhere where they can get some water if they want water. Really, it's about keeping domestic bird populations away from wild bird populations because that stops big outbreaks that then bring you into contact with the virus. If your chickens get it, then your chickens could infect you. And that's what we don't want to happen because it's flu season right now in Australia with human flu circulating. That increases the risk that a person with a human flu could end up picking up on top of that a bird flu. And the genetic structure of flu makes it very easy for the virus to mix and match different genetics together to make hybrid viruses. And what we don't want is a human flu with bird virus appearance. In other words, the coat of a bird virus and human innards making it work really well in a human, but look like a bird flu, because that would spread very, very fast and potentially have devastating consequences for the human population. So that's the thing we want to avoid. So keeping our domestic birds away from wild birds is the order of the day. And tipping out your bird bath is probably not going to help, but keeping your chickens away from wild birds would.
1: Chris, it is always enlightening. Thank you so much for being here on Nightlife with us again tonight.
2: It's a pleasure. Thanks, Suzanne.
1: There is Dr. Chris Smith. He's consultant virologist at Adam Brooks Hospital. He is presenter of the Naked Scientist podcast and radio programs. And you are on Nightlife on ABC Radio. We will be heading to Tonga in just a moment. Did you know that Tongans are obsessed with netball? It's not something that I knew, but we are going to learn more about Tonga's netball obsession and a bit more about Tonga in general in just a moment.
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1: Well, here on Nightlife, we're planning to check in on our Pacific neighbours a bit more in the coming months and get to meet some of the ABC reporters who are living in and covering the region. We're going to kick off tonight taking you to Tonga. Now, Marion Kupu is a Tongan reporter. She's part of the ABC's Pacific Local Journalism Network, and she's been working on some big stories in the region like the drug crisis and most recently arranged marriages involving Tongan women taken to China. She is also a big fan of netball. Apparently she even played for the national team at one point, which we will definitely be asking her about in a moment. Hello, Marion. Welcome to Nightlife.
6: Malo lele, Susan. Thank you very much for having me.
1: Okay, what did you just say to us?
6: Malo lele.
1: Malo lele, is that how we say
6: yeah,
1: it? Yeah, okay.
6: Hello. And if you want to be very formal, get ready for it. It's a whole paragraph. If you're feeling.
1: Okay, and does that mean anything different to hello, or is that just hello in a formal
6: or like,
1: sense?
6: You know, it's nice to be, you know, it's nice to greeting you this evening in a very formal way, I should say.
1: Yeah. Well, thank you very much for that, Marion. Now, look, Australians probably know Tonga as a holiday destination, maybe not too much more. Talk to us a bit about, well, what Australians should know about Tonga.
6: Okay, where do I begin? So, let's start with the biggest one. So Tonga is the only remaining monarchy in the Pacific. We do have a king and a queen and a royal family, and we're very proud of that. Tonga have never been colonized. That's something that we should be, as Tongan, we are all proud of that over the world. Given that Tonga is in that state, however, there's only over slightly 100 plus 1,000 population of the Tongan people here in our lovely, friendly island of Tonga.

0: There's also there's more Tongans living outside of Tonga than there is here in Tonga. Right now, Tonga have experienced the winter season, and it's pretty cold for a tropical island of Tonga. We have gone down to even 9 degrees Celsius, which is really freezing for us here in Tonga. We sometimes joke around and say, "Oh my gosh, Tonga is snowing. This is New Zealand," like because we're always used to the tropical weather. Yes, and Tonga is very slow, I should say. We don't have when we talk about development wise, we don't have McDonald's or KFC like we have everywhere else, like in the other Pacific Islanders, and we are very proud of that. And we do have a problem with our health system, given that we are in the top five, I should say, with obese all over the world. So, yeah, there's pros and cons like everywhere else, but a little bit of Tonga for you.
1: Yeah. Now, Maren, you mentioned the island of Tonga, but there's lots of islands, aren't there, that make up Tonga?
0: Yes, there is an existing 136 inhabited islands here in Tonga, but the main islands of Tonga, there are three main islands of Tonga, which is Tonga Tapu, which is the main island where I'm talking to you from now, Nuku'alofa. And then we have Vava'u. So Vava'u is more of a tourist attraction island. Whale watching is the biggest income and attraction to tourism, which is currently happening now. This is whale season here in Tonga. We have people coming from all over the world to go to Vava'u to watch the whales and just be in the local tropical islands with sand and beaches and whales. And we also have the next, the third island of Tonga is Hapai Islands. Hapai Islands, it's more like Tonga back in 1980s, I should say. Still not that too much of a development. More sands, white sandy beaches, local tropical organic food. The main source of food in Hapai is fish or anything from the sea. And there are other smaller islands more further away from Tonga. They're known as the Niuas. Fun fact about the Niuas, they're more closer to Samoa than they are to Tonga. And the rhythm of their language dialect is somewhat kind of how the Samoans speak in terms of rhythm, but they speak Tongan. Another fun fact about Tonga is we only have one language, which is Tongan, and our second language is English.
1: Right, and does everybody learn English when they're growing up, Marion, or only certain people?
0: Yes.
1: Yeah, everyone, right.
0: Yes. I was born bred here in Tonga, and it's by law for everyone to start going to school at the ages of 5, and we start learning English and Tongan and maths throughout primary school and throughout high school. And we have developed our education system to have now we have an university here in Tonga, besides the USB University, which is the Pacific University that's been established here in Tonga. And yeah, we speak both Tongan and English. Another fun fact that I should be that you, I'm sure, I don't know if this is unique in other countries in the Pacific, but our dialects or the language used in our parliament is still in Tongan. I've noticed, I think Samoa does that too, which is we're very proud of. But of course, there are downfall in that having more development in technology and visiting families in and out of Tonga that have influenced our language. Some of the youth now have tried to Tonganize some of the English language, which is quite a problem when we present on traditional media platforms. But there are still some oldies and that still wants to maintain and keep our Tongan language as original as it is, but you know, we can't fight against time and influence.
1: Yeah. Marion Kupu is with me. Marion's an ABC reporter in Tonga. Marion is part of the ABC's Pacific Local Journalism Network. Now, what made you want to be a journalist, Marion?
0: So it started when I got married. I had two children, and they were growing up, and I didn't have anything much to do at home besides just looking after the kids. And so, right next door to my house, or to my husband's house, was the Tonga Broadcasting Commission, the national broadcaster here in Tonga. So I thought, you know what? I'll take the a go at it and see if I can get work in there. So I did apply, and I got the night shift, the graveyard shift there, because obviously I was right next door, and it did make sense. So I started working there as an announcer for our FM station there, just playing music, talking to people, talking to audience. And one of the things that I love to do is have quizzes, win prizes, do riddles, just to engage mainly with the youth.
1: See, Marion, your show and our show, quizzes, prizes, it's the same from Australia to Tonga.
0: So I started engaging with the youth and just those that listen to FM, which is mainly conduct in English language. And that's what I started with. And I thought, you know, I kind of like this job. So I wanted to do more on this, and wanted to establish and to justify my interests. So I took up media classes here in Tonga, and I took those classes, and I don't want to boast, but I did do really, really well. So I got my diploma in media classes, and I got hired immediately. And I started with a local private radio station, and I've been there for 13 years before joining ABC.
1: Well, welcome. We're very glad to have you as part of the family, Marion. Now, I want to also talk, before we talk serious news, about netball. So, how big is netball in Tonga? I was recently in Vanuatu, and it seemed that beach volleyball was the sport that everyone was passionate about. I mean, everyone loved watching football, but beach volleyball. And I understood that Vanuatu had won two of its three ever Commonwealth Games medals in beach volleyball. Where does netball sit in the Tongan lifestyle?
0: So with netball now, with sports in general, I can safely say that there are only two main sports here in Tonga, which is rugby and netball. I may be biased, but that's what I've been seeing. Rugby and netball, whether if it's union rugby or rugby league plus netball. Netball have become so much establishment here in Tonga, though sadly we do not have local players playing for our national team. But the girls that they're representing Tonga in the Tala team have uplifted a netball here in the kingdom, not only here in Tonga, but also in the region and also worldwide. And we are very happy and proud of where our netball is at the moment.
1: Right. So are there netball courts kind of around a lot in Tonga? Will you often see people playing netball? Like where does it sit in kind of, daily life?
0: So it's normal for every high school school to have netball courts in the school system, just like any other schools around the Pacific and also in Australia and New Zealand. And we do have netball courts and rugby fields in all high schools here in Tonga. When I'm talking about netball courts, just picture yourself not with the nice platform cement, with the beautiful goal and the fences and everything. We're talking about a slab of grass field. And then we will use old oil engine from cars and mark, the courts and line up the courts, outlining the blueprint of the netball court. and we'll just grab a pole, you know, cement them to it and make a coal, and then there you have it. You have a netball court.
1: So whatever it takes to create a netball court, you'll do it.
0: Yes, island style. So yes, we do have that, and we have also transformed the, you know, one of the funny thing is we have a bank here in Tongau known as the BSB Bank, and they have a big parking lot right in Nukualofa for the bank's customers. But after working hours, it is transformed into a big netball court, and everybody just goes in, play. They have games and training for youngsters, or they call that kids net. They also have games for we call the Tiong Tonga Faleti or the gay community. And we also have corporate netball, where all organizations and ministries, NGOs, they create their own team and they compete like on a tournament that runs throughout the year. We have had, yeah, that's about almost everything here in Bali's netball, rugby.
1: And I mean, historically in Australia, netball was very much a girls' sport. Is it that way in Tonga, or does everybody play it?
0: No, it's everybody plays. But before, even when I was very young, the gay community have always been the biggest push for netball here in Tonga. We used to have, back in the days, during December or school break, we used to have a nine-a-side netball tournament where instead of our normal seven players, we have nine players netball. The rules are slightly alike, but somewhat different to accommodate the nine players. So that was happening when I was growing up. So the players will be combined of villages coming together, different ages, different sizes, and just play. And they will visit and play against throughout the villages every day during the school breaks. And the biggest push for those kind of tournaments will always be the gay community. Fast forward to now, we have straight men playing netball, which is a great thing to do, because it's not only about playing netball, it's just about keeping fit and healthy.
1: Marion Kupu is here. I'm learning so much. I had no idea that Tonga was completely obsessed with netball, but I do now. Marion is part of the ABC's Pacific Local Journalism Network, and you're on Nightlife with Suzanne Hill. Now, Tonga, as we said, it has just been in the Commonwealth Games. In fact, the team made the Com Games for the first time. Now, the first thing I'm confused about, because you said that Tonga was nearly never colonised, but what is there a connection that enables Tonga to be part of the Commonwealth Games?
0: Yes, and that's a very good question, Susan. History says that we weren't colonized. However, we were very, very heavily influenced by British. British was one of the first few countries that have established a high commission here in Tonga. So although we weren't naturally or legally colonized, but we were very, very heavily influenced and partnered up side by side by the British. Having said that, and that's why our former Queen Salote Dubo III traveled to Britain on Queen Elizabeth's coronation. Few years later, Queen Elizabeth also visited Tonga, and it just shows the connection and the close friendship and relation that the Tonga and British have here in Tonga. Hence why we are under the Commonwealth.
1: And so with Tonga, I think, making it to the netball competition in the Com Games for the first time, was everybody in Tonga watching?
0: Time difference did have an impact on that. But we did watch, you know, the replays and snippets of social media posts here and there. But we are following, and I've seen that on our social media platforms, that Tongans are really following what's happening over there at the Commonwealth Games. Also do follow what's happening out there in the world. And once Tongan name is mentioned, you know, we're all ears and eyes, just looking through and being proud of, especially with Tongans living overseas that still want to represent our little island kingdom.
1: Marion, we're going to have to leave it there, but it has been so fabulous getting to meet you and to hear a bit about Tonga and its obsession with netball and all forms of rugby, and to learn about some of the things that make Tonga really unique. And we look forward to talking to you again. Thanks for being part of Nightlife tonight.
0: Thank you very much, Suzanne.
1: That is Marion Kupu. Marion is an ABC reporter in Tonga. She's part of the ABC's Pacific Local Journalism Network.
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1: And a note from Debrilla, who said, when I went to Tonga about 40 years ago, I was invited to a kava ceremony. I obviously drank a bit too much because for the next 24 hours, it felt like I was walking backwards. Good times. I hear it's very strong. I haven't tried it, but I hear it's quite an experience. Here is friend of the show, Cass Eager, and We Got This.

0: Cass Eager, who's a regular contributor to Nightlife, and her track, We Got This. Here's the latest ABC News.
1: ABC News with Andrew Kaloupas. The Federal Treasurer has asked Australia's Consumer Watchdog to increase monitoring of petrol stations for potential price gouging as the cut to the fuel excise ends at midnight. Fuel is expected to rise by at least 16 cents a litre, but there are already reports of fuel prices rising across the country. Jim Chalmers says service stations and suppliers are on notice and face multi-million dollar fines if they break the law. US President Donald Trump claims the parameters of a deal have been reached with Tehran and he'll hold off for now on new strikes against Iran. More from Matt Doran in Jerusalem.
2: We already know that Donald Trump is saying that this deal would result in the total and complete reopening of the Strait of Hormuz. He said that before the last deal was signed, and then when the text of that agreement became clear, it showed that there was ambiguity there. It set out a framework for further negotiations on that issue, and it was ultimately that issue that led to the deal being torn up and strikes resuming. So the details

0: Now here is going to be key if indeed there is an agreement which is struck there. So too what it has to say about further negotiations on the future of Iran's nuclear ambitions.
1: Gaza's civil defence authorities say at least 8 Palestinians have been killed in the latest Israeli strikes which have hit residential buildings. The attacks came after Hamas said it had agreed to the latest stage of a deal promoted by Donald Trump to end the war. The BBC's Electra Naismith with more.
2: Among those killed were a man and woman hit by an Israeli strike on an apartment near Deir al-Balah. Separate strikes killed others in Khan Yunis and Gaza City. The attacks come despite Hamas saying it had agreed to completely disarm, a critical stage in the ceasefire deal that could transform the structure of power in Gaza if it holds. But cracks have already emerged. Hamas says it will only hand over weapons if Israel halts military operations and withdraws. Israel has yet to comment, but has continued almost daily strikes on Gaza, saying it's targeting Hamas.
1: Hundreds of people have gathered at a candlelight vigil to mourn a 29-year-old mother, allegedly killed by her partner in Melbourne southeast. Brooke Stevens was critically injured a week ago at Clyde North and died in hospital. 32-year-old Jordan Turney has been charged with her murder. At Sunday night's vigil, a member of Miss Stevens' family, Kellyanne Faulkner, said her death has deeply affected the entire family.
3: I think that majority of the family are still in shock that this has happened. It has really shaken the whole entire family. We're a very large family and we've all come together, which has been lovely. But I think at the end of the day, it shouldn't have happened. This never should happen.
1: Federal Labor frontbencher Mark Butler has defended the right of colleague Luke Gosling to hold on to his role as Special Envoy for Defence despite facing criminal charges. Mr. Gosling was charged with assaulting the Northern Territory Administrator David Connolly during a community festival in Darwin last month. The opposition has called on the Prime Minister to stand Mr. Gosling down while awaiting legal proceedings. But Mark Butler says if Luke Gosling was a minister, he'd be required to stand down, but he's not.
4: It's important to remember what the job of Special Envoy is. It's not a ministerial position. It doesn't have any executive authority, any ability to make decisions that impact Australians.
1: Moscow's mayor has described a deadly bomb attack at a restaurant in the Russian capital as a brutal terrorist act. 3 people, including the suspected bomber, were killed and at least 21 others were wounded in the explosion. Russian authorities say a woman was denied entry by a security guard before the device detonated. No group has claimed responsibility and investigators are continuing to examine the blast. To sport in rugby league, Cronulla Sutherland has cemented its position in the NRL's top 4 with a convincing win over South Sydney at Shark Park. Here's Andrew Moore.
5: The Sharks led 18-6 at half-time over an injury-depleted South Sydney side, and really the result was never in doubt. The Sharks end up scoring 32-16. Nicho Hynes' incredible streak of goal-kicking continued. He's now kicked 32 in a row, just 3 behind the all-time record held by Hazem El-Masri. Meanwhile, at Western Sydney Stadium, a 76-minute try to fullback Isaiah Ioni gave Parramatta a rather fortunate 16-13 victory over the West Tigers, despite Adam Dewey's go-ahead field goal in the 72nd minute.
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9: Welcome to the second hour of Nightlife on this Sunday night. I do hope you are doing well, my Nightlife friends. Still to come, Big Country, Small World, a little later this hour. Annie Brown will be joining us. We have a history quiz for you next hour. It is themed gold. There is a golden theme, golden thread running through tonight's history quiz. We will also be heading to France later in the night just to catch up. I mean, it's obviously been a very upsetting week for people in France with all of those wildfires across the country. It looks like they are more or less under control now, but still, we will take the opportunity to check in with an Australian journalist based in Paris, and Henry Wagons will be bringing you some new music right towards the end of the show. But as is traditional at this time on a Sunday night, it's time for us to go back in history.
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17: This week in history.
9: Well, this week in history, in 1912, the 29th of July to be precise, it marked the death of the Japanese Emperor Meiji, which signalled the end of what's called the Meiji era in Japan. It was a time of tumultuous change. It really defined Japan as it headed into the 20th century. But what was the Meiji era? Why do eras relate to emperors in Japan? Who was the Emperor Meiji anyway? We're going to talk all of that tonight. Now, our guest is Dr. Shin Takahashi. He's a lecturer in Japanese studies at Monash University. He's written a number of books on Japanese history and joins us tonight. Hi, Dr. Takahashi. Welcome to Nightlife.
18: Yeah, thank you for having me.
9: Well, can you start for us by just explaining the Japanese calendar and why there is this idea of eras when you have particular emperors?
18: Thanks. So the Japanese era, or like eras, the idea of one emperor and one era, like, started from the Meiji period. So before that, during the Edo period or even further back, there were multiple eras under one during the reign of one emperor. So, for example, Emperor Meiji's father, he under his reign, there were seven different eras. So the idea is basically is that before Meiji period, the moment they decided to change the name is when, you know, like some famine or wars or some, you know, like horrible events happen, like it kind of to, in order to refresh the period, and changing the name of the era was regarded as sort of the important sort of a ritual. And yeah, so, but after Meiji period, which started in 1868, one of the first, the jobs that they undertook was to abolish basically this system, perhaps in order to be clear towards outside of Japan that, you know, like under one emperor there would be one name, there were no confusion or like by having multiple eras names and etc. So this is how it started. So did I answer the question?
9: I think so. So look, tell us about Emperor Meiji, who he was and when he came to power.
18: Yeah, so Emperor Meiji was the son of his father, Emperor Koume Tenno. And Tenno is like the Japanese language for emperor. And when he was 14 years old, so quite young, in his mid-teenage, or even before that, he acceded into throne and became Meiji emperor. So often historians saying that he's someone who was not as keen as like modernizing or like the Western, I mean, to be precise, like the kind of modernizing the country or like country itself, but himself enjoyed reading the classical Confucius text, classical Japanese poems and et cetera. But nevertheless, though he was young when he became an emperor, was with the support from, like, you know, leaders of the time, was well aware of his job. And so he listened to those leaders and but himself, like, kind of refrained from going into further beyond, you know, like, his expected role.

0: and he, which was like to you know, like grant the or like authorize all the some of the proposals from the leaders, as a you know, as a leader of the country.
1: So look, Japan was having a really interesting time around this period. 1853, US Commander Matthew Perry had arrived in Japan. How did that change? I mean, set the scene. Who had been running Japan up until this point? Because although there were emperors, they were kind of emperors in name only, weren't they? They didn't really have that much control during that era.
0: Yeah, so that's a very, very interesting point. And still, like this role of emperor before Meiji period was still like a lot of people studying it still. So, but you're right by saying that the actual ruler of the country was not emperor before Meiji period, before 1868. It was the period of the shogunate. So the shogunate is during this kind of the shogunate period, the head of the ruler was a man regarded as a shogun, like the head of the military general, and it started in the 12th century and all the way up to this mid 19th century, and so during this time there were three major shogunates. Started from Minamoto Shogunate and then move on to the Ashikaga Shogunate, and then the last shogunate was a Tokugawa Shogunate. And so the Tokugawa was the head of the military, granted the title of the general from the emperor.
1: And did that mean
0: And
1: head of the samurai? Was it the samurai who made up the military?
0: yes, yeah, that is correct. But he. Well, like this is the kind of ambiguous point of the role of the Tokugawa clan. So he was the leader of the country, but at the same time he was one of the, well, like a 200 or 300, like you know, the samurai clan that existed in Japan. And because he had the largest land in the country compared to other clans, therefore he was regarded as a sort of a leader. But the Tokugawa period itself was a kind of a coalition government, if I may say. So though the Tokugawa shogun, which lasted a 15th generation from the 17th century all the way up to the mid 19th century, was the powerful clan. But at the same time, it was the system itself was built on the kind of the consensus, unwritten consensus, or like you know, consensus among the warlords.
1: We've got Dr. Shin Takahashi here, a lecturer in Japanese studies at Monash University. So by the time that the Emperor Meiji took power, what was it though that was going on that meant that the era of the shogunate was coming to an
0: Yeah,
1: end and
0: thanks.
1: that the emperor was able to kind of now take real power?
0: Thanks. So harking back to the point, like your question earlier. So what happened in the mid 19th century was that, as you said, 1853, Commodore Matthew Perry, the head of the frigate, Pacific frigate, from the United States, arrived near Edo, today's Tokyo, and tried to the so-called open the country. Because Japan, up to that point, had long been, though, like among the historians, kind of the argument, you know, like still debatable. But often, you know, popular narrative is that the Japan had long period of time, 250 years, was kind of secluded from the outside world, tried to sort of be evasive as much as it can, you know, like having the interactions with the other countries. Though it's not really historical accurate, but like that's a sort of a popular narrative. So the historical, you know, like the fact was that Japan had interactions with a first Netherlands as official partner from Europe, and also the China, and also had a delegations for you know, like many years from Korea, and also from time to time a you know, like European ships and American ships, like kind of arrived. But what happened, what makes this Perry's arrival in 1853 like so remarkable was that Perry was probably, it's fair to say, the one of the first leaders, military leader, commander, like brought a letter from the president, Fillmore, and demanded to open the country. And he came back next year and signed a treaty called the Treaty of Peace and Amity between Japan and the United States in 1854. And that was regarded as sensationally, profoundly shocking event by samurais in the country, as well as like some other population, group of people as well, because it was... then, you know, like Tokugawa leaders, the leaders of Tokugawa shogunate were regarded as a sort of a traitor against this, you know, the will of the emperor, who was then, before Meiji emperor, right, was a kind of famously regarded as sort of a... you know, like it's sort of xenophobic or like try not to open the country.
1: Did the shogunate have any choice though? But because, you know, the black ships had, there were guns, there were all sorts. Yeah. Was it going to be fruitless to try to resist?
0: Well, like in the retrospect, probably, you know, like you can say there were options and et cetera, but like probably if, you know, we were, the, you know, like Tokugawa shogunate leaders, like probably we wouldn't have much option to choose from. And because, you know, they were aware of the international relations, like especially regional relations in those periods, you know, like in the 1840s, there was opium war and Qin dynasty, which was regarded as the center of the world in those era for the, you know, like many populations of peoples in the region was like completely smashed and, you know, and it was forced to open its country by Western powers. And so, and then Tokugawa leaders, though they were under this so-called seclusion policy, but they were also aware of what is happening around the world. And so they, in order to save the country, you know, like if I were one of those leaders, like probably there wasn't there wouldn't be much option to choose from, I would say.
1: And so what, though everyone then decided, look, the samurai, the shogun has betrayed what the emperor wanted. And so what that made the shogunate vulnerable, did it, to losing its power?
0: Yeah, so there were a couple of reasons. And then this arrival with the Commodore Matthew Perry and also followed by all these Western powers like Britain and France and, you know, like Russia and this kind of events were regarded as sort of definitely a big, big threat. But at the same time, domestically, especially in terms of economy, Tokugawa period was like coming to, was a, you know, like was in a kind of the critical situation because I'm not an economic historian, but like as far as I know, a lot of the samurais, including those kind of elite samurais or even, you know, head of the clans, you know, up all the way up to the Tokugawa period, were like financially quite unstable in those periods. And a lot of the head of the clans were actually borrowing the money from the merchant. So the merchants were kind of classified as one of the lower, you know, like the lower caste in those periods, because the founding figures of like the later period knew that the merchants would eventually be like the powerful because they would, you know, they would grab, you know, they hold the power through money. But that was what is exactly happening by the time of the 19th century. Merchants were really powerful, like under the ground or like behind the scene. And though the samurais had weapons always carrying wherever they go, like, you know, like symbolized as a sword, but actual like social order, social cohesion was a pretty much the shaken in those eras. So, so this kind of need for the change to a probably, you know, like to something different, which eventually led to a different like polity, political institution or like different, different, you know, like time was realized. But but by like mid 19th century, this kind of, you know, like the frustration and also precarity and uncertainty were pretty much like felt across the country, across the

0: different social, the castes or like the social classes, I think.
1: So it was January 1868 when the Emperor Meiji kind of read out a proclamation technically restoring imperial rule, which I guess means he ended up just taking that power back for himself. What changes did Emperor Meiji implement, or what changes were undertaken during the era that he then presided over?
0: Well, yes. Yeah, so, yeah, thanks. So the there are heaps of it, but perhaps it's good to start with moving the capital from Kyoto to Edo, and they renamed Edo like as Tokyo, as we call it today, Tokyo, as a capital of the country, which literally means, if you read the Chinese character, that means like east of Kyoto. So yeah, so that's a major change. So they moved from Kyoto to Tokyo, and then Kyoto became a kind of a cultural capital, cultural symbol, whereas the Tokyo became a political capital. Whereas the Osaka, another like old capital, remained a sort of economic capital until pretty much 1970s. But that's the first probably a major change. The fact that the emperor left old imperial palace and moved to this like new imperial palace, which was the head of the Tokugawa clan, Edo Castle. And the current imperial family still reside in, the imperial the palace. So that's a big change. But at the same time, there are other, not only that kind of a symbolic change, but also there are practical major changes, like, say, economy and also politics. So to start with economy, so the new major government, new major leaders, they had two policies, basically, and these two principles are kind of considered to be the most important foundational sort of driving forces, ideologically speaking, of modern Japan. And one is to create a strong military, and another one is to promote industry, modern industry. So for the former, they invited military commanders, elite officers from European countries, and they changed the Japanese military system to a modern military system. So here, Germans played an important role, and so did France. And as well as England as well, English and Americans. And in order to promote the kind of modern industry, they created major steel factories here and then across the country. And also they considered the textile industry is something that is sort of the most affordable option to develop as a kind of major industry for them with the capacity that they had at that time. So they created the kind of textile factories and mobilizing a lot of workers, and particularly the one called Tomioka textile factory in current Gunma Prefecture was what's considered to be a sort of a historically symbolic sort of the place where a lot of the female workers and as well as other sort of workers, like kind of the work 24/7 almost.
1: We're talking with Dr. Shin Takahashi, a lecturer in Japanese studies at Monash University, about the Meiji era in Japan, which began the Meiji restoration was 1868, came to an end in 1912. So this, from what you're saying to us, Dr. Takahashi, an era where there was this push to build up a modern military industry, was kind of ramped up. I know Japan really tried to study a lot of what was going on abroad in a real push to kind of modernize. How is all of this seen today by modern Japanese people? Is this era seen as really foundational for modern Japan?
0: Yeah, indeed. Yeah. So though the Meiji period ended, as you say, 1912,

0: of. Still, about 45 years is considered to be the most formative period, even today. So there are a couple of examples that I can introduce you to. So one is that in 1968 was a there was a nationwide celebration here and there, institutional and grassroots level as well as the institutional level, because that was a centenary of the foundation of the opening of modern Japan, start of the Meiji period. And so for example, in 1868 was the time when this famous author called Shiba Ryotaro started a long historical novel series called Cloud Above the Sky, Cloud Above the Hill, sorry, is an English title, which is about the three figures, and two of them are like brothers who played a significant role, central role in the Russo-Japanese War, and considered to be sort of the war heroes. And another third person is a Masao Kashiki, was a poet who played a significant role in inventing the modern Japanese poem. And also there was official events attended also by the Emperor Showa, and when they had this centenary event in 1968. And even today, recently, there was a 150 years anniversary in 2018, and that was also kind of the era at the time when people saw the major period with nostalgic and often often with a sort of nationalist sentiment, I would say. So because the Meiji period was such an informative period, at the same time that was the period when Japan, Japanese Empire in pre-war term, that kind of expanded into a region, like first annexed the Ryukyu Kingdom, today's Okinawa Prefecture, in the late 19th century, and it went to Taiwan and colonized after the end of Sino-Japanese War. And annexed and colonized a Korean peninsula as a result of the Russo-Japanese War. This kind of the all major events happened in the during the Meiji period. And
1: So they all kind of the events that really created the Japan that then emerged in the first half of the last century. Dr. Takahashi, thank you for being with us on Nightlife tonight to explain a little bit about the Meiji era to us.
0: Yeah, thank you very much.
1: Dr. Shin Takahashi is a lecturer in Japanese studies at Monash University. You are on Nightlife on ABC Radio. Here's David Bowie for you and Modern Love.

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0: It's Big Country Small World time. Annie Brown, our rural reporter at ABC Goulburn Murray, based in Wodonga, is back here with us. Hello, Annie. Welcome back.
1: Hello, Suzanne. Good to be back on the radio with you, chatting to you today.
0: Oh, very glad to have you. That's very formal of you, Annie.
1: I know, it was a bit formal. I find when people say, how are you, if I'm feeling formal, I'll say, well, thank you, instead of good. That's what I'm trying to do. I've heard that's the right thing you meant to say. You're not supposed to say good, say well. But yes.
0: Oh, well, that's a whole other discussion, isn't it?
1: It is.
0: Why don't we talk rabbits instead of manners, if that's okay?
1: Yeah, let's do it.
0: Okay. What have you got to tell us about rabbit numbers?
1: So we love talking about rabbits on the Country and Rural Report. It's a big problem, and I'm sure a lot of people listening, it's a big problem for them as well. There's so many different stories right across the country of where rabbits numbers are rising, things are getting hard, people are noticing more. There's been a lot of calls, I know, in my area in the northeast of Victoria for the release of another virus. So we've had two viruses released in the past. You know, a lot of people would be familiar with the myxoma virus back in the 1950s, which was very effective. And then in the 90s, the first strain of the Khaleesi virus that was released as well. So right now, a lot of people are saying, well, we need another virus release. The numbers are getting out of control with the rabbits. And this week, there was finally some good news that the Minister of Agriculture federally announced a couple million bucks to go into the funding so that the CSIRO can start cracking on getting together the next strain of the Khaleesi virus to release into the population. So that's been the big news this week.
0: Yeah. So once the CSIRO gets the money and the red light to go ahead and do that, how long does it take to develop a strain? I mean, I would have kind of hoped that they would have been doing this anyway.
1: Well, they kind of have been, but it does take a long time and they do need a lot of approval processes and money. It takes up to 10 years from start to finish. So they say that right now we're due for another virus to be released in the next couple of years. They say every 10 years or so there should be a new strain released to sort of keep up, because over the time rabbits grow immune to the strains out there.

0: action. So there's all these different ways that you already, like, you still have to combat rabbit numbers those ways. The virus is just another sort of way to do it, but it is incredibly effective. They found that it has diminished the numbers by up to 80% over the years. So it is very effective, and it's a good way to do it, but it's not the only way. You have to keep doing all these other ways.
1: So what with the rising rabbit numbers then, Annie, you're saying that they're starting from a much lower base than they otherwise would have because of the effect of the Khaleesi virus?
0: Yeah, pretty much, I guess. So, like, we're starting at a lower base and it's starting to rise up now. And so it does sound like a long... You're right, it does sound like a long time, 10 years away before the next virus is released. But it is some really good news still because, yeah, you can still do a lot of management in the meantime, but there is something coming down the pipeline. I did speak to the chief executive of the Centre of Invasive Species Solution, they're known as KISS, which is a good acronym, I think, Shauna Chadlow. She did say that this funding and this project that they're working on will also mean that they'll have more and more viruses down the road. Here's a bit of what she said.
2: Interestingly, until now, we've had to search the world for a rabbit virus and bring it to Australia to release it. So the last virus was actually released in 2017. So that's now nearly 10 years on, which is why we're seeing rabbit numbers increase. The good news with this particular research project is that it'll look at developing viruses in the lab so that we'll have them ready to go as and when we need them. So we'll have a continuous pipeline of biocontrol solutions every 10 to 15 years or when rabbit numbers start rising. And that's the beauty of this particular research.
0: The other really interesting thing about this, Suzanne, that I found out after speaking to the CSIRO later on was that they're also looking at like a long-term management strategy of genetic biocontrol. So genetically altering rabbits and then releasing them back into the wild, and so fertility will drop in the feral rabbit population. So that's a brand new technology that they've just started working on. They've tried it in mice, and that's something that I guess the long-term strategy for rabbit management could look like in Australia.
1: When might we actually see some controls like that being used and introduced?
0: Probably, like another 20, 30 years at least, they said, which does sound like it is a long time.
1: It's a lot of long-term payoffs on tonight's show.
0: But, you know, science, you've got to take your time and get it right, don't you?
1: So
0: you're not
1: do.
0: Creating more problems.
1: Annie Brown is here. Annie's the rural reporter at ABC Goulburn Murray based in Wodonga. Now, Western Australia's Murdoch University School of Veterinary Medicine has called for the federal government to consider extending the Commonwealth PRAC payment to veterinary students. So explain to us firstly, I guess, what the PRAC payment is.
0: Yeah, I didn't know too much about this story until it came up this week. But so for people who do healthcare courses, so things like, or not just healthcare, but things like teaching, nursing, social work, part of your university degree will be go out and do practical learning. So teachers will go into a school and do a bit of time working in a school, all these sort of things, and it'll be for quite an extended period of time. But they don't get paid, obviously, to do that while they're students. So they get what's called a PRAC payment from the Commonwealth government. So a bit like your Austudy sort of payments. You have to be eligible, obviously, and tick off a certain amount of sort of criteria to get the payment. But they receive about $338 a week, which is obviously not a huge amount of money, but it's better than nothing. And so the vet students, so people who are studying to become veterinarians, I didn't know this, Suzanne, they do 52 weeks of prac work during their whole degree. It's like almost a year of prac work.
1: In fact, it is a year.
0: Yeah, but over the course of the whole course, yeah.
1: Wow.
0: And so they've sort of called on the government, who released this new list a couple of weeks ago recently, adding more courses to the paid PRAC list. So now if you're doing things like clinical psychology, physiotherapy, occupational therapy, radiology, a bunch of different ones where you go have to do your PRAC work. And Murdoch University and also the Australian Veterinary Association, so the body for the industry, have come out saying, hey, how come vets aren't on this list? They do so much PRAC work and would really appreciate that as well. So, yeah, it's an interesting one. And I spoke to the president of

0: the AVA, the Australian Veterinary Association, Dr. Diana Barker, and she really put the case forward for vet students as well, saying that more important than ever, we need vet students studying to become veterinarians. Here's what she said.
1: We're really disappointed, however, to see and hear that veterinarians have once again been left off this list. Veterinarian and veterinary students have to complete 52 weeks of unpaid prac placement during the course of their degree. And it really boggles the mind as to why veterinary students continue to be left off this list, especially in the light, you know, in the wake of avian influenza. Only 5 weeks ago, veterinarians were called to be at the front line of the nation's biosecurity to protect our agricultural industry. And then yet again, we are not supported by the government.
0: Perhaps a fair call, yeah.
2: Now, interesting, Annie, because when I first read this story, I thought, surely there's no shortage of vets, so everyone wants to be one, because I understand it's, in fact, one of the hardest courses to get into, perhaps even harder than medicine. But then reading a bit further, there is actually a shortage now of vets, isn't there?
0: Yeah, particularly in rural and regional areas, and vets who work with, like, large animals, so livestock, that's also been a massive shortage for... Gosh, as long as I've been a rural reporter, to be honest, I feel like that story has been around, yeah, for a long time. And so I guess having 52 weeks of unpaid prac in your degree as well probably doesn't go a long way in terms of incentivizing people to study vet science, because you obviously can't work while you're doing full-time prac work. And if you have to, Diana did say they also have to go regional for a lot of their prac, so they get that experience with different animals, so not just sort of pet domestic animals. They have to go regional, and that costs a lot of money, so you kind of have to have sort of the financial means to do your course.
2: No, interesting. I suppose if you want to sort of tend to the cats and the dogs in the cities, then that's well and good. But you do, as you say, you want people who've got experience with the larger animals, don't you?
0: Yeah, that's it. And particularly in the rural sector, that's a massive issue, is having vets who specialise in sort of livestock at the moment.
2: Well, so what happens if you can't find a vet? I mean, you're waiting and waiting for your animals to get seen to because of that shortage?
0: Well, I guess your vets are just coming from further afield, and they're busier, and so you're paying a lot more money as well for their travel and their time. So, yeah, it gets pretty expensive pretty fast, I think, for people. Yeah.
2: Annie Brown is here. Annie's the rural reporter at ABC Goulburn Murray, based in Wodonga. Now, let's talk canola, Annie. Now, in past years, because when you're driving through a part of the country where the canola is out, it is absolutely gorgeous. And I know there have been problems in recent years with farmers getting rather uppity, people trampling through canola crops to take selfies because it's also photogenic. But you want to tell us about a place in Victoria where they're actually encouraging visitors to come and dance and frolic amongst the canola.
0: I found this story so interesting because you're so right. Every spring there's always an interview around farmers asking the public not to enter their canola fields for biosecurity reasons, and I guess it just kind of being trespassing on private land as well. But we all know those beautiful golden fields of canola flowers when they come out, they are kind of magical, and it does kind of take you to this place of like almost the Wizard of Oz or something. You just feel like you're somewhere kind of magical. And so I understand people's urge to want to frolic through the canola fields. But yeah, they're often asked not to. But a farmer down here in Victoria, at Cornella, it's a little town just near Heathcote in central Victoria, he actually had an idea bubble, and he was like, well, what if I invite people to my canola field and say, have at it. You can take as many selfies and photos and create content as you like in my big yellow canola field, and I might charge you a little entry fee.
2: How much is he charging?
0: I don't know actually how much he's charging. I don't want to spook his company that bad, but interestingly, so you'd think, okay, surely a couple hundred people, you know, a little bit of extra business. He said last year 20,000 people... So if you only charge $1, Suzanne.
2: Wow.
0: That's some good change.
2: That's a money spinner for you, absolutely.
0: To let people sort of come in and take photos in your crop that you're going to harvest anyway, and get the money for that as well.
2: So is he-

0: allowing them, though? I mean, you know, I jokingly talked about frolicking, but I mean, can you dance in the canola? Because then you might kind of trample on it, or is it standing very much next to the canola?
1: Well, I think it's a little bit next to the canola. There's probably a little patch you could probably do a bit of a frolic in. But he's also put in things like little props. So there's like a piano, I think, in there and an old truck. So you can really get some whimsical sort of...
0: This guy has a real idea for design and for Instagram by the sounds of it.
1: Brian Spencer is his name. Should give him a shout out. But, yeah, it's interesting. And I guess it's also part of the idea of agritourism, you know, trying to get, you know, there's a demand for people who want to come out and be on farms and have a look around. You know, people are always curious about it. We did send an ABC reporter out there to talk to some of the people who had come to the canola walk. Here's a little bit of what one of them said.
2: I think that a lot of people living in the city are curious about opportunities like this, but just don't know exactly how to access this. So I think something like this is really, really cool because it's not that far from the city and it's an opportunity that a lot of people would never get. So, you know, this is a really cool sort of a thing. You know, farming is very dependent on season and, you know, opportunities like this are great for people outside, but they're also great for farmers. So you really want to get out and support people when they take initiatives like this.
1: There you go. Yeah. Supporting the farmers or lots of people coming out from Melbourne, actually, to come and have a look at the canola fields.
0: What, yeah. Making a day trip of it.
1: Yeah. I know. It's interesting, is it? You also hear people doing this with sunflowers as well. Yeah. I don't know if you've seen that. You can go out to people's sunflower crops and like, yeah.
0: Well, I suppose lavender would be another big photogenic one too, wouldn't it?
1: Yeah. I would like that one. As long as you don't get allergies like sniffles when you smell lavender.
0: But you've got to pick your crop of choice carefully that you're going to pose
1: crop
0: with.
1: Yeah. Carefully.
0: Annie, it's always a pleasure. Thanks for being here once again.
1: No worries. Thank you.
0: Annie Brown is the rural reporter at ABC Goulburn Murray.
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0: Oh, a bit of feedback coming in about some of the things we've talked about with Annie. Jeff's cranky, says they're not fields. This is Australia. We have paddocks. Really? Not allowed to, is fields an English or an American term? We're really not allowed to say fields. Well, I do apologise, Jeff, for mentioning fields when I should have been talking about paddocks. Now, on the prac placements for vet students, Annie's just saying, I studied a master's in art therapy. I had to do 750 hours of free clinical work. And from Woi Woi, just saying that uni students who might have part-time jobs have had to lose their income while on prac placements. Yeah, thanks for that, Anne. On the rabbits, Annie was just saying that there will be some money to try to develop a new strain of the Khaleesi virus to take some of those rabbits out. Someone just saying, I've lived here on the outskirts of Bendigo for 42 years. I have never seen as many rabbits as I have now. They are literally in plague proportions. Lee says, well, I'm curious, why kill rabbits with a virus? Couldn't they be eaten? And somebody else says, well, how about a PR campaign to sell the benefits of how to cook rabbits? Does anyone still eat rabbit? I'm sure some of you must. How, if you do eat rabbit, do you get the rabbit? Does anyone actually catch and skin and eat a rabbit? Do people go to get rabbit from a butcher? Has anyone got any great recipes for cooking rabbit? Look, if you do, we can try and get some ideas together. I don't know if you're a farmer, if you might have some thoughts on how practical it would be to say, well, let's try and shoot as many as we can and eat them. I'm sure there are far too many rabbits out there for that to be practical, and that the virus is going to be really important when it does eventually get released in this new strain. So thank you for that correspondence. If anyone would like to tell me, do they eat rabbit and how do they cook it and where do they get it from, we would very much appreciate a call. 1-300-800-222. Now, at the risk of invoking Jeff's wrath again by talking about fields, I was going to play Sting's Fields of Gold for you, which not only describes the canola, but our history quiz tonight, quite coincidentally, it's themed around gold. So Fields of Gold is a perfect join between our conversation with Annie about canola and the history quiz that's coming your way before too long.

0: Ding and Fields of Gold. A lot of love for that song on the SMS. Wouldn't have the same ring, would it, if it was Paddocks of Gold? Now, Kingsley, you're going to help me out with Field versus Paddock. What are the rules?
1: Well, I'm not an expert, but I have some friends who have a farm out between York and Beverley. And the way they always said it to me was the paddock is where you have your animals and the field is where you put your crop. So if there was no crop in it, then you could call it a paddock as well. But most of the time, paddocks are for cows and sheep and goats and whatever, and fields are for canola and wheat and that kind of thing.
0: Okay, so we've got the wheat field and the sheep paddock. That would be how...
1: Exactly.
0: Okay. Yeah, all right.
1: That's why they always say the sheep are up in the top paddock. Yeah, they don't say they're up in the top field.
0: You're so right there.
1: Mm-hmm.
0: All right, thanks, Kingsley. Let's see if anyone else wants to take this up or whether that is a rule that we can stick with. Yes, someone else says, yeah, wheat grows in a wheat field, not a wheat paddock. Paddocks are for livestock. Okay. Someone else was saying, well, if that's the case, we'd have to have a football paddock instead of a football field. Now, I wondered if any of you are fond of eating rabbit, and the recipes are flooding in on the SMS. Now, Craig in Port Macquarie, you ate rabbit. This is back in the 70s, was it?
2: The 70s, I clearly remember eating rabbit every because it was poor food back then. We had rabbit stew. We had rabbit stew.
0: Where did you get your rabbit from back in the day?
2: Well, I was born in Newtown, Sydney. I grew up in Salope,

0: and Barrel in the country island. Like, literally, you know, there was that many rabbits from in the Southern Islands, you know, that you could literally walk through, you know, the plague proportions. I think the government, in the 50s or 40s were paying them to shoot and kill them.
1: Right, and that's how, what, they would those rabbits be the ones that then got sold to people?
0: Strange, literally, anyone born in, you know, in the 70s and early down, they ate rabbit. They literally, every Australian's eaten rabbit. You know, and now it's a delicacy, apparently.
1: Oh.
0: Like sheep brain.
1: All right, thank you, Craig. Yeah, we've got a few people sending in their recipes. Now, I think Ray in the Bay was amongst, where was yours? How many years since I've shot a rabbit? But back when I did, a good recipe was take your dressed rabbit, fill it with a herbed breadcrumb stuffing as for chicken, then wrap a couple of slices of bacon, pop it around into a brown paper bag, wet the brown paper bag, pop it in the baking tray in a slow oven, and then steam, and the bacon will keep the rabbit from drying out. Okay. Now, Luke says, I love rabbit stew. I go out and shoot every chance that I get. The butchers, though, if you try to get it through the butcher, can charge as much as $50 a rabbit. Thanks, Luke. Okay. Sounds like it's certainly cost effective to consider shooting your own if you can. Now, Wendy, you just wanted to have a yarn about fields of gold.
2: Oh, yes. My husband took all of the fizz out of that song for me because we were on a farm and both farmers and graziers, and Stephen used to comment whenever I'd say, oh, yeah, that's a nice song. And he'd say, no, I wouldn't want to be rolling around in a field of barley. You know, I mean, the practical side of it all. Have you ever, could you imagine rolling around in a field of barley? And all the rough awns or the rough pieces of the... Anyway, that's all. It's just never been quite the same for me ever since, you know.
1: Right, I mean, so you could no longer romanticise kind of roaming through the fields. You had to sit there and think, yeah, that'd be really prickly and there'd probably be some mice and some dung of something and maybe some locusts if you're lucky.
2: Sharp edges and then the heads of grain and just all cold and, you know, and the golden business is when it's all hard and rough anyway. So, you know, so no. It's I like to think of it, but every time I hear it, I think of him. And I think, anyway, that's quite nice because he's not around now, but I can think of him when I hear it.
1: You
2: can. However, he just popped that balloon beautifully very early in the piece.
1: Oh,
2: anyway,
1: Wendy, thank you for your call. And maybe there was some people out there listening to the song who were dreaming about a romantic moment in a field of gold who now are also going to have to think about the spiky barley heads or whatever else might accompany that. Well, that has brought us very nicely to me being able to tell you that the news is upon us and the theme of our history quiz tonight is gold. The questions all relate to gold in some way. So if you reckon you can tackle a gold-themed history quiz, 1300 800 222 is the number to call.
3: ABC News with Andrew Kaloupas. Service stations and fuel suppliers are coming under scrutiny with the end of the discounted fuel excise. The 16-cent a litre discount ended at midnight, with petrol prices set to rise. Treasurer Jim Chalmers says he's asked the ACCC to watch out for price gouging by service stations amid reports that some outlets had already lifted Bowser prices. He says any price increase that can't be explained will face scrutiny and that service stations and suppliers could be fined millions of dollars if they're found to have broken the law. US President Donald Trump has announced that he's cancelled planned strikes against Iran, suggesting the outline of a peace deal had been agreed. He said he'd hold off attacks at the request of Iran and other countries in the region. The BBC's Joe Inwood reports.
4: Iran was quick to dismiss the suggestion they had asked for attacks to be called off, saying it was a new lie. The claim was made by President Trump in a late-night social media post, in which he said the US remained ready to attack, but would call off a new wave of strikes if both sides could rapidly make a deal on the full immediate reopening of the Strait of Hormuz and Iran's nuclear threat. But those are the same issues that previous talks have failed to resolve, and there are no indications that a breakthrough is any closer.
3: A Melbourne woman says she helped give CPR to a neighbour who was run over by his own car while trying to stop a car thief. The 68-year-old man's in a critical condition after the incident.

0: in Heidelberg West on Saturday night. The offender drove off in the victim's vehicle and no arrests have been made. Kim Tripiteris says what she saw will haunt her.
1: He's a really good neighbour and he's adored by the community around here. Everyone knows him. He did pass away for a couple of minutes and my partner start pumping his chest. And, he come back, thank God, and then the ambulance come.
0: The federal government says it's accepted there's no chance of eradicating the H5 bird flu in Australia. South Australian authorities are investigating a mass bird mortality event after more than 80 dead and sick birds were found on the state's southeast coast. Since the deadly bird flu strain reached Australia in June, there have been 54 confirmed detections in wild seabirds, including 40 in South Australia. Federal Health Minister Mark Butler says agriculture and environment ministers have met to action a national management plan.
2: That enactment of that plan essentially reflects their advice that the chance of eradicating this virus from Australia have gone. That virus is here and it's now a question of managing it.
0: At least 5 people have been killed and 41 are missing after a ferry caught fire off Indonesia's Madura Island. The vessel was carrying 271 passengers and crew with 225 people rescued. It was travelling from Surabaya to Makassar. When the fire broke out on Sunday morning, the cause is not known and a search operation is continuing. Europe is battling major wildfires with fresh evacuations ordered in Greece. Here's Francis Doom.
3: Gale force winds have pushed flames deeper into western Attica, the region that includes Athens. Greek authorities have ordered more communities to evacuate as the fire threatens villages and an industrial district outside Megara. Nearly 500 firefighters and 23 aircraft have been deployed, but strong winds are making the response difficult. In France, the country's largest wildfire remains contained but is still burning across an area 4 times the size of Paris. The fires in France and Spain have forced about 300,000 people from homes and holiday sites.
0: Former radio host Kyle Sandilands says he's received death threats after being fired from his Kiss FM breakfast show. Sandilands made the claim in a podcast interview with former Nine presenter Carl Stevanovic. He says the threatening letters were left at his office after he and Jackie O. Henderson were dropped from the show. He says some of the threats did frighten him.
4: It crossed into my life too. There's just threats and there was death threats and there was like letters left at my office explaining, if you ever do anything on any platform, we'll kill you, we'll hunt you down. And I was like, no, I know these people are lunatics, but what if just one of those lunatics has a weapon?
0: Australia's netballers have won bronze at the Commonwealth Games, defeating England 80-65. The New Zealand won the gold medal.

Driving into floodwater is the main cause of death in floods. Many of these drivers were in four-wheel drives and utes. Floodwater over the road can look still, but can hide fast-flowing water underneath. Water also hides the road surface, which can get washed away and large potholes and cracks can form. An unstable road surface can collapse under the weight of your vehicle. If you come across water over the road, turn around. ABC Radio is your emergency broadcaster.

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1: Nightlifers, it is history quiz time. The theme for our history quiz tonight is gold, all things gold. So in this case, all that glistens might be gold. We shall see. If you'd like to be in it to win a Nightlife fridge magnet, definitely sage coloured, not a golden fridge magnet. 1-300-800-222 is the number that you need to call. I have been absolutely inundated with rabbit recipes and

0: people's memories of rabbits. Even George in South Australia sent me a picture of his mum in the 1950s with some rabbits, and I think that's holding her holding the gun in the other hand, isn't it, George, that she had caught. Tell you what, if we get a chance, because I don't think I can get through all these recipes now, we might do some rabbit reminiscences perhaps after the next news, as we've just found out we can't talk to the person that we were going to talk to in France. So maybe you can tell me your stories of hunting and cooking rabbits back in the olden days after 1 o'clock, because so many of you have sent recipes and stories that I definitely wouldn't have time to get through them all now. So how about we start by getting into our history quiz tonight, the gold-themed history quiz.
1: The question and answer program everyone enjoys.
2: I would say yes.
3: That's right.
4: That's right.
5: Here are the questions.
0: Anne-Marie, you can kick us off tonight. Hello.
6: Hi, Suzanne. Hi, everyone.
0: Hey, Anne-Marie. Right. How are you feeling about the category of gold? Do you think
6: I think I'll be okay, but we'll soon find out.
0: You will. We will. Question one in the gold-themed history quiz. What's the name of the largest alluvial gold nugget ever found, which was discovered in Moliagul, Victoria in 1869?
6: Oh, is it the Welcome Stranger?
0: Yes, it is the Welcome Stranger,
6: oh,
0: Anne-Marie.
6: There you go. Yep.
0: Okay, that's question one done and dusted.
6: Okay, that's good for me.
0: Gold credentials are intact. Question two. In Greek mythology, the ship the Argo carried Jason to retrieve what famous golden item?
6: The golden arches. One right's good for me, Suzanne. I'm happy with that. Have a good night, everyone.
0: All right. Thanks, Anne-Marie. Definitively not the Golden Arches. Maybe Lincoln in Gippsland can help us with this one. Hey, Lincoln.
7: Hey, how you doing? You good?
0: Lincoln, very, very well. We are on question two in our gold-themed history quiz. In Greek mythology, the ship the Argo carried to Jason to retrieve what famous golden item?
7: Yes, it's the golden fleece.
0: It is the golden fleece. Nicely done, Lincoln.
7: Nice.
0: Susan, Amanda, Jeff, Frank, Bernadette, Grover, Lorella and more, you're all in with the correct answer there. Question three. Sculptor Maurice Catalan's functional golden toilet, which went on display at the Guggenheim Museum in 2016, was named after which country?
7: I'll try America.
0: Actually, it was America. Yes, it was. No. Have you heard of this golden toilet?
7: I heard about it, but I didn't know they could. It's just American.
0: Yeah, I think they were saying something when they called this solid gold toilet America. Yeah, so the story was it was installed in a bathroom at the Guggenheim Museum in New York, and you could actually book a spot, a time, to go in and do your business on the golden toilet because it was fully functional. Later, the same toilet was removed from the Guggenheim. They installed it at Blenheim Palace in England, near a room where Winston Churchill had been born. But then it was stolen in 2019, and authorities think that the people who took it actually broke it up and melted it down to sell the gold. And in 2025, so last year, three local men were convicted of its theft. But Maurice Catalan originally made three of these solid gold toilets. One of them was sold at auction last year for $12.1 million in the US. It was bought by Ripley's, believe it or not, but I don't know what they're doing with it. Anyway, would you fancy having a golden toilet, Lincoln?
7: No, I'm like more just normal toilet fella. You know what I mean? I don't.
0: Maurice Catalan, I reckon he was the guy. Do you remember a couple of years ago he did a banana? He just taped a banana to the wall and sold it for a few million dollars. It was most entertaining.
7: Money, that stuff, it's crazy.
0: Okay. Question four. Who famously and embarrassingly for him referred to her husband as Golden Balls in

0: An interview with Michael Parkinson in 2001, giving said husband the nickname for life.
1: Posh Spice.
0: It was Posh Spice. That's right.
1: That was a guess, yeah.
0: Say that again?
1: That was a guess.
0: You are doing a lot of good guesses here, Lincoln, if that's the case. Yeah, that's right. She was kind of talking about after he'd rehabilitated his reputation because he made a stuff up at one of the World Cups, didn't he? He got a red card or something in a crucial game and the whole of England were hating on him. And she was very proud of him for kind of, you know, coming through all those tough times and said, I call him Golden Balls now. Lucky him. Question five for you, Lincoln. Which ancient Egyptian wore a death mask made of solid gold, lapis lazuli and quartz that weighed 10.2 kilograms?
1: They got his mask in some museum still. Tutankhamun.
0: Yes, it's Tutankhamun. Excellent run here, Lincoln. That is your fourth question, correct? Now my pronunciation was terrible. I'm so sorry, Jenny, who says the pronunciation of the town is Molyagle. I live 15K from there. The original anvil on which it was cut up is outside the museum in nearby Donnelly. Thank you. Or is it Donnelly? Thanks very much, Jenny. You're in Gippsland, Lincoln. Can you help me, Molyagle? Molyagle. You anywhere near there?
1: I'm more lean guesser way.
0: Okay.
1: Yeah.
0: But you're a Victorian. Can you do you know how to say it properly?
1: Molyagle, I think.
0: Molyagle. Okay. Jenny, tell me if that's any closer to the mark. Question six. In which decade were the Golden Globe Awards first held?
1: Oh, just 1970s.
0: It is not the 1970s, Lincoln.
1: Oh, mate.
0: All right. Hey, great run, Lincoln. Thank you so much.
1: See ya.
0: All right. Very good to talk to you. Gordon in Ballina. G'day, Gordon.
2: Hello.
0: Hello. Gordon, it is our gold-themed history quiz. I want to know in which decade the Golden Globes were first held. It's not the 1970s.
2: Okay. That town is Molyagle.
0: Molyagle.
2: Yeah.
0: Okay, that works. Molyagle.
2: I'll guess 1950s.
0: I'm sorry, but it is not the 1950s, Gordon.
2: Oh.
0: All right, but I've got Molyagle, I think, now, which is good. I've learned something. Fitzy in Coogee.
3: Hey, Suzanne, should we try 60s?
0: Well, you can try. You will not be successful.
3: Fair enough. Au revoir.
0: Au revoir to you, Fitzy. Short and sweet, that one was. Loz in Lynham.
4: Hello there.
0: You've had a few ruled out for you. It's not the 50s, 60s or 70s that the Golden Globe Awards were first held.
4: Wasn't the 50s, 60s or 70s.
0: Mm, no.
4: So we'd say the 40s.
0: Go on. Say the 40s.
4: 40s.
0: Yes, it's the 40s, Loz. Nicely
4: Hooray.
0: Done. Question seven. What's the name of a fabled South American location replete with gold, which inspired numerous, many ill-fated journeys into the interior of the continent to look for it in the 16th century?
4: El Dorado.
0: El Dorado is correct. We're ripping through this quiz. Question eight. Which Olympic Games, I want the city and the year, were the first in which gold medals were introduced as a standard prize for the first place getter?
4: Oh, I have no idea. Berlin, 1936.
0: It is not Berlin, 1936. Thanks, Loz.
4: No worries.
0: Tony in Penshurst. Oh, hang on, Tony. It just doesn't want to click you right now. There you are. Now you're clicked. Hi, Tony.
5: Hi, how are you going?
0: I'm well.
5: I asked our butcher To get some, see if I can get some rabbit. $50 a kilo.
0: Whoa. So not just one rabbit, a kilo of rabbit.
5: Because I have to make sure it's quite hard to, get the right rabbits. They've got to breed them so that you don't get the virus and all that stuff. So it's, I said, oh, okay, no thanks.
0: Yeah.
5: We normally make it for rabbit stew, but anyway.
0: Yeah, I suppose that would be the danger with the virus actually circulating in the rabbit population. But then what would the virus do to humans? I suppose we don't want to really find out, do we?
5: No, I don't. I'm going to lose all my hair, I guess. And a few more things. Next time in the ground, I'll be human stew.
0: Oh, dear. Oh, actually, you've just reminded me. There was, we were talking before the news, and it was that lady. Was it Wendy just saying that her husband had ruined her visions of, wandering through fields of gold? Someone else was saying, the thing is that a lot of people think it would be really romantic to, make love on a beach, but that too, you just, if you really thought about it, it'd just be sand in all sorts of places, wouldn't it?
5: Well, we were in New Zealand and they had a lavender farm. Oh, my God, it was full of people wanting to take photos and running through the lavender farm. Same thing.
0: Well, what did you do? Did you not take photos or did you just not run around?
5: I took a photo, but we had some, Asian visitors who got dressed up in fancy clothes and were frolicking through the lavender farm.
0: It was a pre-planned frolic by the sounds of it with appropriate clothing.
5: So. They put their makeup on everything. It was glammed up.
0: Wow.
5: Amazing. Yeah. They took 15 minutes. The bus driver was not impressed. Anyway.
0: Yes. Okay. The question is this, Tony. Which Olympic Games, after city and year, were the first in which gold medals were introduced as a standard prize for the first place getter? It was not the 1936 Games in Berlin.
5: Okay. Well, the first one was 1896 and they got, I think, olive branches or something like that. So I don't think it was that. 1900 Paris. I don't think it was that either. Let's go to 1904. St. Louis.
0: Oh, all right. One? Yes, yes. St. Louis. And that is correct. It was 1904, St. Louis. Medals these days, though, they're actually all of them mostly silver. They just have gold plating.
5: Oh, okay.
0: So, yeah, most of the time you're not actually getting a solid gold medal, even though everyone does the old biting into it, don't they? Maybe there's enough gold plating so that you can do the biting trick.
5: So which one's better, a silver medal or gold medal or the bronze medal? Which one's real?
0: Oh. Well, I mean, if it's silver with gold plating, that's probably better than just silver, isn't it?
5: Oh, well, it depends on how much gold plating there is. It could be the gold leaf that might not be worth much.
0: Yeah.
5: I don't know. Anyway.
0: Right. Well done. You got that one. So that was question 8. Question 9. Who's credited with beginning Australia's gold rush in the 1850s after claiming the discovery of payable gold at a site called Ophir near Orange in New South Wales?
5: Who would do it? It might be a governor. Governor. Who was in the 1850s our governor? I'll go MacArthur. Governor MacArthur.
0: Not MacArthur.
5: Thank you, Suzanne.
0: Thanks, Tony. Let's talk to Craig. You're back, Craig.
6: Well, yes, I am back. I was waiting for this one. Well, not for this question, but I was waiting for this. I love gold, Garland. And the first one was Oompy Wright, and it was in 1831. Hargraves was his name, Edward Hargraves, I think his name was.
0: Edward Hargraves is correct, yeah.
6: And he was with a couple of other prospectors as well.
0: Yeah, so Hargraves had actually gone to the American gold fields. He ended up bringing techniques back to Australia. He wasn't the first to discover gold. There had been quite a bit found already, but every time it was found, whoever had found it would kind of say to the governors, you know, we've got gold, should we tell people? And they'd been like, let's just keep that to ourselves because we don't want a big rush. But after the American gold rush started and we lost

0: so many people who will rush to America, you know, there were shortages of workers, that's when they thought, well, hang on, now we found gold in Australia, let's now publicise it, and that will help bring the people back to Australia. So that is what then started the Australian gold rush.
1: And we still have a lot of gold in Australia, don't worry.
0: Yeah, I know. I know. There'll be more questions about some of that coming a little later.
1: Yeah.
0: Question 10. Which two space probes were sent on their way in the 1970s carrying golden phonograph records, carrying sounds, images and greetings to portray Earth's life and culture to any spacefaring intelligence? Craig? Craig, can you hear me? Are you still there?
1: Yes, hello.
0: Yeah. Hey, Craig, have you got an answer to that one?
1: Yeah, Voyager 2 was released first and Voyager 1 went second.
0: You're absolutely correct. It was Voyager 1 and 2.
1: Yes, Voyager 2 went first.
0: Did it?
1: Yes, it did.
0: Why did they do that?
1: Because Voyager 1 overtook Voyager 2 and now it's the furthest one out. It took a different trajectory.
0: Question 11. What name was given to a Mongol khanate established in the 1240s, which at its peak extended from Siberia and Central Asia to parts of Eastern Europe, from the Urals to the Danube in the west, and from the Black Sea to the Caspian Sea in the south?
1: It was the Mongol Empire.
0: Yeah.
1: Do I need to know Genghis Khan or...
0: No, what name was given to this empire or khanate?
1: Oh, the empire was the Mongol Empire, wasn't it?
0: Now, this is a very specific one, this Mongol khanate.
1: There was a few of them that met our mock date was started and also all through there. Look, can I just say that it was his nephew or his brother?
0: Craig, not what we're looking for. I'm really after the name of this particular khanate. So I know some of the, I think up until now they've been relatively kind, these questions. We've ripped through half of them, but a couple of tougher ones, and this is one of them. Hi, Peter in Ballarat.
2: G'day, Suzanne. How's your night,
0: my friend? It's not bad, Peter. How's yours?
2: Oh, had a wonderful day here.
0: Oh, why was it wonderful?
2: Oh, well, Seamless Shelf of Motion. It's the 58th birthday of the Australian Army Band Corps, and we got together for a little reunion in Melbourne today, and other people did in other states as well. So we're looking forward to... getting together in October for our full-on reunion.
0: And so what did you do it today? Did you play some music?
2: Oh, no instruments, Suzanne. Well, we're still pretty good, but we just have a chat. We sang our song, though, The Minstrel Boy, which is gold as well when we do it well. If we do it badly, not so gold. But it was a wonderful get together with old friends.
0: That's nice. I'm really glad to hear about that, Peter. Mm-hmm. Now, Jim in Campbelltown and Annette in Perth, who are always very good texters of hard topics, they both know the answer to this one. But let's run it by you, Peter. I'm after the name given to a Mongol khanate. It was established in the 1240s. At its peak, it extended from Siberia and Central Asia to parts of Eastern Europe and from the Urals to the Danube in the west and from the Black Sea to the Caspian Sea in the south.
2: My friend, I have no clue. Like, it's not a DC Comics or a Marvel Universe thing, supervillain Mongol. I'm out. Goodbye, Suzanne.
0: Goodbye, Peter. Frank in Mount Evelyn and Rosa, yes, you both have the correct answer too. Don't forget what the theme of our quiz is tonight. That could help you. David in Mount Waverley, hello.
3: Good evening, Suzanne. How are you?
0: Good evening, David. Have you ever heard of this Mongol Khanate from the 1240s?
3: No, I haven't.
0: Well, that puts you at a distinct disadvantage right now.
3: It does. It's got something to do with gold, so I'll say Gold Khanate.
0: The Gold Khanate. I mean, you know, it's not a bad guess, but it is not the Gold Khanate, no.
3: Hey, can I just quickly ask, has Greta spoken to you about, I know it's not the place or time, to do some limericks for the calendar?
0: You're right, David, not probably the place or time. Yeah, David at Keith knows the answer. So does Jane in Homebush. Pat at the point, your answer is entertaining. I will say that. Trev in Surfers Paradise. Hi, Trev.
4: Oh, hello, Suzanne.
0: Hello. Okay.
4: Yeah, talking to Miss February, by the way.
0: That's been sorted, has it? Well, we agreed on that the other night, didn't we? Brian wanted June. You wanted February.
4: Yeah, I don't know. February is such a sexy month. Like, really, I met her in February.
0: I mean,
4: it's better than going, I met her in June. Like, yeah. June's nothing. February has a bit of guts to it.
0: It does, doesn't it? What do you reckon are the other kind of sexier sounding months? And what's the most boring sounding month?
4: January is, you know, like it's all right, 8 out of 10. February is not enough.
0: I think March and April have a good vibe.
4: About March.
0: Oh, you don't? What? I like March. I think March sounds good.
4: April's a bit girly. May is, you know, well, that's, you know, it may be something or it may be something else. June, a girl called June, you expect her to be over 75. July, no, nothing. July is nothing. You know, July, August.
0: That's where they got it, from Augustus.
4: I would say you're listening. Audience is an august body.
0: I would agree. Now, Trevor, I don't think we need to go through the rest of them because I think the last four, they're not the exciting sounding ones. I mean, I would agree, February, but I'm also into March and April, I think.
4: Oh, well, that's because you're limited.
0: Right, Trev, you can answer this question. What name was given to a Mongol Khanate that was established in the 1240s and at its peak extended from Siberia and Central Asia to parts of Eastern Europe, from the Urals to the Danube in the west and from the Black Sea to the Caspian Sea in the south?
4: You know what, Suzanne, I don't know, but I'll have a guess and say the Golden Triangle.
0: Oh, it's not the Golden Triangle. It is a golden something, but it's not a triangle.
4: Yeah. Look, I'm sorry if I offended you.
0: No, you didn't.
4: I think we're mates.
0: It actually takes a bit to offend me. Thank you.
4: Well done.
0: All right. Thanks, Trev. There goes Mr. February. Who else? Jenny in Glenbrook knows this one too. So does Faye in Eltham. But Ray in the Bay says, try rhyming a love song lyric with February. Yeah, that's a good point. I'm sure somebody could do it. David in Mount Cola. Hello, David.
5: Yeah, hi, Suzanne.
0: Do you have any idea what this Mongol Khanate was called?
5: Well, I've heard of the Golden Horde. I'll assume that's what you're after.
0: Yes, it's the Golden Horde. Don't know why they called it the Horde, but that is it.
5: Well, I think a horde of Mongols, you know, does, you know, sound quite apt.
0: But it's H-O-R-D-E, so it's not like it's the horde of gold in the chest. It's a, I don't know what that H-O-R-D-E means.
5: Well, I think horde means a lot of scary people, you know, a big group of scary people. Yeah. Which,
0: well,
5: they were.
0: All right, very apt then. That was question 11. Question 12. All that glitters is not gold is a quote attributed to which historic figure?
5: Was that William Shakespeare?
0: Yes, it was Mr. Shakespeare. Thank you, David.
5: I thought you were going to ask me which play. I wasn't sure which play it was from. So,
0: Do you want to have a guess at that? I'll still let you through.
5: All that glitters is not gold. Oh, I'll just say the one that always comes up, Hamlet.
0: No, it's from The Merchant of Venice, actually.
5: Yeah. Okay.
0: Question 13. What's both the name of one of the ships of the First Fleet and a suburb of Adelaide?
5: Okay, so it's got a gold in it. I have seen the names of the ships of the First Fleet. Gold. Isn't there gold? I'll just say the Golden Hind.
0: It's not the Golden Hind. Thanks, David.
5: Okay. Thanks, Suzanne.
0: Bye-bye. Vando's on the road, as usual. Hi, Vando.
6: Of course you've come to me just after William Shakespeare.
0: You know,
6: and I was hoping to, I hope I don't get this one. I've got no idea. Like, it wouldn't be Elizabeth. It's got to be something with gold, doesn't it?
0: Of a suburb of Adelaide and a ship of the First Fleet.
6: No, I can't. I will have heard of it, but I can't. No, it totally escapes me at the moment. So, yeah, with that, I will say arrivederci.
0: Arrivederci to you. Bye, Vando. Bye-bye. Bernadette says, it took me a minute to get it, but yes, now you've got it, Bernadette. Karen just wants to know, how do I get hold of one of these calendars when the time comes? Karen, we will tell you. Don't worry. It's probably going to be November when but we'll probably take orders, get them all done, send them out to you. Should have them by the new year. But look, right now it's all still a bit of a creative work in process, but fear not, we will tell you many times how you'll be able to get this calendar. Someone says a hoard is your collection of your booty. For some reason, I think I was thinking H-O-A-R-D, but now I look at it, yes, that does seem correct. Diana's got this, someone who lives in the suburb of Adelaide in question has the answer. So does Ian from Brulee and Jane from Homebush. Lek in Burra. Hello, Lek.
7: Hello, Suzanne. I wanted to pay my respects to obviously the people of the land that we live on, but also to Libby Gore.
0: Yep.
7: And what a wonderful thing that she filled in for you. And also that I went to Melbourne a couple of weeks ago to visit my children, and they all listen, and apparently they all listen to me ringing into nightlife in a stupid way.
0: What do you mean? Are they not impressed by your performance on the radio, Lex?
7: No, they just... My children say, oh, my God, my mother has – I just heard my mother on Nightlife and my friends in Melbourne, which is – it gives a lovely connection to – I've got all these things going through my head, so a lovely connection to my kids in Victoria and my friends in Victoria, plus, just – Libby's dulcet tones. And
0: I'm glad you enjoyed your time with Libby, Lek. Yeah, it was lovely to have Libby back on the ABC.
7: I have no idea about the answer because I meant to be living in South Australia and I don't know the answer to this one.
0: But you will when you hear it, probably. That doesn't help you though, does it?
7: Norwood. Wait, can I say Norwood?
0: You can say Norwood, but it will not be the correct answer.
7: No, I know it's not.
0: But you've given us an answer, and that is good. Thanks, Lake. Now, Paul took up the challenge of trying to write a love lyric that rhymes with February. Paul says, I met a girl in February while climbing Mount Dromedary. I mean, there have been worse rhymes in history, haven't they? Ian from Brulee is just saying all the streets in the Canberra suburb of Redhill are named after ships of the

0: Now, our question is, Betty, what's both the name of one of the ships of the First Fleet and a suburb of Adelaide?
1: Well, I don't really know this, but there's one thing I wanted to mention to you. You know how that beautiful song, Fields of Barley?
0: Yes.
1: Well, we used to grow barley and wheat, and you'd never walk through barley. It's horrible.
0: Yeah. Well, that's what Wendy said her husband was telling her too. Don't go doing anything in the barley. It won't be nice.
1: Wheat's all right, but barley's, it's itchy and it's prickly and it's everything.
0: So if you had to choose, you'd take the wheat field, not the barley field.
1: But I love the song. Yes. It's beautiful.
0: It's nice, isn't it?
1: Beautiful.
0: Okay. Now, did you have an answer for us though, Betty?
1: What about Goldstein?
0: No, not Goldstein.
1: Okay.
0: Good guess, Betty, but...
1: I was talking to you, Suzanne. What's happening with the postcard?
0: Do you mean the calendar?
1: Yes.
0: Yes, I think Greta's meant to be in touch with you if she hasn't. I know you've been having some chats with her. Don't worry, you'll hear from us.
1: Oh, right.
0: Okay.
1: Yeah, she's coming down or sending someone down sometime.
0: I think Greta's going to come down herself.
1: Is she?
0: And take your picture. Yeah, so you'll hear from Greta. All right, thanks. Thanks very much, Betty. Anne in Caulfield, hello.
2: Hi, how are you going?
0: Anne, what's both the name of one of the ships of the First Fleet and a suburb of Adelaide?
2: Okay, I'm not sure if it's a ship from the First Fleet, but I think there's a suburb in Adelaide called Golden Grove.
0: It is Golden Grove. You are correct. And I assume Golden Grove, Adelaide was named after the ship. Interestingly, I found out while doing some research about this that a part of the inner city of Sydney, around kind of for those of you living at Redfern, Darlington, was originally called Golden Grove after the ship too, but the name then fell out of use. So there used to be two suburbs called Golden Grove. Now there is only one. And question 14. A 6th century BCE leader who's credited with being one of the first leaders to make pure gold and pure silver coins with exact weights and ruled over the kingdom of Lydia gave his name to the phrase as rich as...
2: Would it be Midas?
0: It's not Midas, no.
2: I thought not.
0: Thanks, Anne.
2: Okay. See you. Thank you.
0: Okay, bye. 1-300-800-222 to play our golden-themed history quiz tonight. We could do with a few more people on the lines. 1-300-800-222. Hello, Noel.
3: Hello, Suzanne. Before I attempt this question, you were mentioning before that athletes bite their golden medals. The reason they do that is that they're pressured to by the photographers.
0: Yeah, I assume so too.
3: And I think it might be Croesus or something like that.
0: Yeah, I mean, I say Croesus, but it might be Croesus. C-R-O-E-S-U-S is
3: correct. Yeah, some funny stories about him and his sons and all sorts of problems with currency.
0: Question 15 for you, Noel. The Spanish galleon, the San Jose, was sunk by the British in 1708, carrying what's estimated to be $20 billion in today's money worth of gold, silver, and jewels. Various countries, governments, and tribes have been laying claim to the riches of this galleon for decades, but 300 years later, none of the treasure has been recovered. But which sea is the wreck at the bottom of?
3: Which?
0: Sea.
3: Which sea? I'm thinking somewhere around the Caribbean, but Caribbean Sea?
0: Caribbean is correct, Noel.
3: Oh.
0: Question 16. Discovered in 1893, where would you find the Golden Mile, historically known as the richest square mile of gold mining deposits on Earth? And I'm looking for the name of a town.
3: Kalgoorlie.
0: Kalgoorlie is correct, not? Question 17. Golden syrup became a key part of Anzac biscuit recipes during World War I. It served as...

0: as a replacement for which product that had become harder to find because of wartime shortages?
1: Golden syrup?
0: No, no, golden syrup was used to replace which product?
1: Ah. Honey?
0: It was not honey.
1: Good night, Suzanne.
0: Good night, Noel. We got up next, Ian in Warimba. Hello, Ian.
2: Hi, Suzanne. How are you?
0: I'm very well indeed.
2: We're always speaking about rabbits and how to get rid of them. Yeah. They should get a book that goes back to the 50s called Year of the Angry Rabbit, when the CSIRO was told to develop, you know, rabbit controls by using atomic bombs.
0: Oh, gosh.
2: Yeah. So that didn't go down. But is it replacement sugar? Is that what malat?
0: No, it's not replacing sugar. It's not replacing honey or sugar.
2: Right, yeah. Thank you.
0: Okay, thanks very much, Ian. Has anybody got this one on the SMS? Not thus far, no. Justin in Wodonga is a first-time caller. Hi, Justin.
3: Hello, how are you?
0: I'm doing well, Justin. Now, golden syrup became a key part of Anzac biscuit recipes during World War One. It served as a replacement for which product that had become harder to find because of wartime shortages. And it's not honey and it's not sugar.
3: That's okay. Can I just quickly say something? Thank you.
0: Yes.
3: I would just like to say I love my mother very much. And Wodonga is a beautiful place. You should come there more often. Anyone that's listening. And the answer is maple syrup.
0: The answer is not maple syrup.
3: Damn,
0: Justin.
3: I was so sure.
0: Yes.
3: Oh, well.
0: All right.
3: I suppose you can only be a fool for so long.
0: thanks, Justin. Yes, Wodonga, lovely place. Still home of the big rolling pin?
3: Oh, I don't know. I'm actually from Geelong.
0: Pretending to. Okay, right. Cameron in South Perth.
4: Yeah, good morning.
0: Good morning. What was golden syrup replacing in Anzac biscuits effectively because of a product that had become harder to find because of wartime shortages?
4: Butter.
0: It's not butter.
4: Thank you.
0: Thank you. Now, a few people have cottoned on to this. Ray in the Bay, that is the correct answer. We also have Judith has figured it out too. Annette in Perth has got it. Matt, you're up next. Matt.
5: Matt, it's me.
0: That is you. Hi.
5: How are you?
0: I'm doing well. Okay.
5: Now, so, is the product molasses?
0: It's not molasses, but I think we've already had that, haven't we? So you can have another guess.
5: Oh, what is brown and sticky and hard to come by in wartime? I don't know. I had all my eggs in the molasses basket, Suzanne.
0: Oh, Matt, you don't know how close you were. Let's talk to Marcus in Brighton East. Marcus.
6: I was going molasses as well.
0: Mm.
6: Never mind.
0: Yeah. Look, I mean, Matt actually, he danced around it actually a little bit or almost through it. Can you think of something else? I mean, everyone's going down the same path here. Maybe you need to consider a different way of approaching this question.
6: I don't know, treacle.
0: It's not treacle, no.
6: Oh, never mind.
0: Thanks very much, Marcus. Yeah, Pat, that's a good one. Pat says, to answer Matt's question, which was what's brown and sticky? A stick. Yes, an oldie but a goodie. Few of you have got it on the SMS now. A few of you. Barbara in Falconbridge. Hey, Barbara.
7: Hi, how are you?
0: Yeah, hi, Barbara. Good. Can you
7: solve? I thought it was treacle, to be honest.
0: No, it's not treacle or molasses or honey or sugar. So I've said Matt almost accidentally got it, and I think everyone needs to stop thinking along the same lines and think in a different way.
7: I don't know that my head's in gear enough for that at the moment. But it's nice to talk to you. I haven't spoken for a few weeks.
0: No. Where have you been?
7: Well, I went up to see my daughter in Armidale and I just haven't been that well since I got back.
0: Oh, I'm sorry to hear that, Barbara.
7: But I'm okay now.
0: Okay, good. Good, good, good. You can ring the quiz, so.
7: Yeah.
0: Yeah. Okay, so you got anything to guess?
7: I'm trying to think. Treacle molasses has been guessed, has it?
0: Yes, treacle, molasses, honey and sugar have all been guessed.
7: Hmm. Yeah, my mother used to give me treacle. Especially full of iron or something. But no. No, I can't come up with anything. Sorry about that.
0: That's okay, Barbara. Thank you.
7: Bye.
0: Bye-bye. Bernadette has figured it out. Joe in Melton and Sherry and Barbie now have got the answer. What about Mario? Hey, Mario.
8: Hello.
0: Hello. So we're on question 17. Golden syrup became a key part of Anzac biscuit recipes during World War One, as it served as a replacement for which product, which had become harder to find because of wartime shortages?
8: I don't know. I thought it was honey. That's what had come out.
0: Yes.
8: So I'll move on. I won't waste your time.
0: Okay. Thanks, Mario.
8: Bye-bye.
0: Bye. Who's going to get this answer? Is it going to be Eddie in Geelong?
9: Oi. Hello.
0: Hello, Eddie. Do you know what this replacement item was?
9: I'm not too sure, but I'm just going to go with the wild guess of simple syrup.
0: No.
9: No.
0: What did you say? Simple syrup?
9: Yeah.
0: I've never heard of it.
9: Yeah, no, that's all right. No.
0: Okay.
9: Yeah, she's in cooking, but thank you.
0: Thanks, Eddie. May's got it now. Michelle in Greensboro, that is it too. Wally in Glenfield.
10: Yes, hello, Suzanne.
0: Hello. What do you think this is?
10: When you said that the other fella nearly walked through it, I was thinking of eggs and baskets, and then I thought, yes, eggs are golden.
0: Well, it's not so much that they're golden, it's the fact that they acted as a binding agent, which was its, I know the golden syrup makes it sweet, but that was actually what you really needed the eggs for, to bind it, and that's what the golden syrup does.
10: Well, there you go.
0: So you've got it, Wally.
10: Yeah, you put one and one together and come up with 11.
0: Yeah. But poor Matt Therrick Wales is going, I put all my eggs in the treacle basket or the molasses basket. Oh.
10: Yeah.
0: Okay, we have three questions to go in our golden-themed history quiz tonight.
10: Do you have a hard montage at the end of this one?
0: No, not a historical hard montage.
10: You burnt my mind forever last time when I thought that I was going to do a Bradbury, and then you introduced the what was it that I just said?
0: The hard montage.
10: The hard montage, and I thought, oh, there's no way that you can get this.
0: Which one was that? Do you remember?
10: Oh, a long time ago.
0: Okay. We've been doing the hard montage now for, gosh, I've got probably about 4 years' worth of hard montages in the archives
10: it could be
0: now.
10: 4 years ago.
0: Yeah. Okay, question 18. Which Indian city, known for its golden temple, was the site of a massacre in 1919 in which British troops fired into an unarmed crowd?
10: Yeah, I'm thinking India, South Africa. Oh, I should know this. Oh, I'm thinking Sharpsville is in South Africa, isn't it?
0: An Indian city known for its golden temple.
10: This is exactly the sort of stuff that I'd like, and I don't know why. I think you just make me nervous because I'm on the phone and my mind has just shed its brain.
0: I'm sorry, Wally.
10: Have a good night.
0: All right. Suzanne. Thank you. There is Wally. Here's Dorothy in Pemulwuy. Hey, Dorothy.
11: Oh, hello.
0: Okay, we're on to question 18 now. I want to know which Indian city, known for its golden temple, was the site of a massacre in 1919 in which British troops fired into an unarmed crowd?
11: Oh, I don't know. What's Angkor Wat? I don't know whether it's a city or a...
0: No, it's not Angkor Wat.
11: No.
0: All right. Thanks anyway, yeah. Dorothy.
11: Okay,
0: yeah, Angkor Wat in Cambodia. Oh, I like the person who just said the hard montage is the highlight of my week. That's very nice. Yes, Lorella. Amanda, either you don't know or your autocorrect has really mangled that answer of yours. Oh, there you go. It was a mangling. Bernadette and Mark and Anne and Annette in Perth and Rosa and Ali in Brisbane have all got it correct. Now, hello, Nicole in Flinders Park.
12: Hello.
0: Which Indian city, known for its golden temple, was the site of a massacre in 1919?
12: Oh, I have no idea. New Delhi.
0: It's not New Delhi. So oh, well, we can rule that out.
12: We've crossed something off anyway.
0: We have. Thanks, Nicole.
12: Thank you.
0: Helen in Bulwer North.
13: Yes. I can't think of a single Indian city either. Let's try, I don't know, Karachi.
0: It's not Karachi. Ah, that's unfortunate, Helen. Thank you. We have Ian in Tarramurra. Hello, Ian.
14: How are you, Suzanne?
0: Well, now, you're a first-time caller.
14: I am a virgin, yes.
0: Yes. Do you know the answer to this one?
14: I haven't got the faintest idea.
0: Ah!
14: look, I'll take a guess at Goa.
0: It's not Goa.
14: Oh, it's okay. Good night. Thanks.
0: Okay. Thanks, Ian. If you know the answer... give me a call. Sally's in Perth.
15: Oh, good evening, Suzanne.
0: Good evening. Do you know what this Indian city with the golden temple is?
15: Oh, I don't. I was all very excited about the Anzac biscuits and saying to myself in my bedroom, it's eggs. And I thought, Sally, after 8 years of listening, you need to get on the phone. And now I love geography, but I have no idea. I am just going to say Mumbai.
0: It is not Mumbai. You've ruled it out. Thank you for making your first call.
15: It was fun. Thank you.
0: Do it again, Sally. Do it again.
15: I will.
0: Okay. Thanks.
15: Thank you. Bye.
0: Kate in Yamina Beach.
16: Oh, hey, Suzanne.
0: Hello.
16: Suzanne, can I ask a question? Years ago, I used to ring in. We used to talk about the Titanic.
0: We did.
16: The latest news that were with your son. How long ago was that?
0: Oh, well, he was obsessed with the Titanic when he was about 3 and 4. So we're talking about kind of 8, 9 years ago.
16: Really?
0: Yeah.
16: I used to ring in and we used to have these discussions. So it must be 5 years, 8, 9 years I've been gone.
0: He's 12 now. So.
16: Story of my life. These kids grow up so quickly. I thought the place, I can't think of the name, it's something like Amarista or some name like.
0: Oh.
16: Amaris, something like, I don't know.
0: Look,
16: it's in my head that something is like A-M-I-R.
0: Look.
16: I'm sorry, it's moving around there somewhere, Suzanne, I'm sorry.
0: Look, that should probably help everyone else. You do know it is the one you're thinking of, but I think we just need to get the name right, probably.
16: Oh, sorry about that, Suzanne.
0: No, you will have helped someone who was thinking, is it that one? Is it that one? It is that one. We just need to know how we say that one. Celia in Geelong.
17: Yes, hello there. It's Amaritza.
0: Yeah. We will
17: Thank you.
0: No, I've always said it Amritsa, but Amritsa, it's, yeah, let's go for that. Question 19, Celia. Which religion's founding story includes Joseph Smith finding and then translating a text from a set of golden plates?
17: Yes, that's the American one. That's just trying to think. That's the one that all the stars are involved in, and he came down in a rocket. I know it all. Oh dear, idea. I'm probably giving away far too much for somebody else now. I know that all the film stars are involved. Sorry.
0: No, Celia, I don't think that's.
17: It's not the one, the American one.
0: Oh, I can't say too much, but you're not really on the right track. So we might go have a chat with somebody else. Let's try John in Woodvale. Hello, John.
18: Oh, hello, Suzanne.
0: Hello. John, which religion's founding

0: exciting story includes Joseph Smith finding and then translating a text from a set of golden plates.
1: I think it might be the Church of the Latter-day Saints.
0: Yes, it is, and, you know, the Mormons. So this means that you are within, you're this close to winning this thing. Let's see if we can do it. Okay, John, for the win in our gold-themed history quiz, if I can just find my last bit of paper. There it is, question 20. The Golden Hind, which someone did mention earlier, was a ship captained by which famous 16th century English explorer and privateer?
1: Francis Drake.
0: Francis Drake is correct. Congratulations, John. I will get you to hang on the line and have a yarn with Lockie, and we'll get you out your fridge magnet.
1: Oh, thank you, Suzanne. It's the first time I've rung you.
0: Oh, you're a first-time caller and you've just won.
1: Well, first time speaking to you, Suzanne.
0: Okay. You ring Phil a bit?
1: Once or twice.
0: Okay. Well, I'm very glad you did, and well done.
1: Oh, thank you.
0: All right. There's John in Woodvale, who is the winner of our golden-themed history quiz tonight. Yeah, so Francis Drake sailed his ship, the Golden Hind, on his circumnavigation of the world between 1577 and 1580. There's actually a reconstruction of it on the south bank of the Thames in London. If you're ever around that area, you can go and have a look at it. Oh, well done. We did it. We got in just in the nick of time. Now, look, nightlifers, so many of you sent in messages about your rabbit recipes and people had some memories of the olden days and catching rabbits. And unfortunately, we can no longer speak to our reporter in France that we were going to talk to after the latest ABC news. So why don't you share some of your rabbit memories? Maybe you've got some recipes. Maybe you've got some memories about going out rabbit hunting. Maybe you're a farmer and you can talk to us about what the rabbits are like now compared to what they were, you know, back in the days. Well, I guess after the Khaleesi virus came out in 1996, I know that made a huge reduction. What's it been like for you? Give me a call. We'll have a chat after the news. 1300 800 222.
2: ABC News with Andrew Kalupas. The Federal Treasurer has asked Australia's consumer watchdog to increase monitoring of petrol stations for potential price gouging as the cut to the fuel excise ended at midnight. Fuel is expected to rise by at least 16 cents a litre, but there are already reports of fuel prices rising across the country. Jim Chalmers says service stations and suppliers are on notice and face multi-million dollar fines if they break the law. US President Donald Trump has announced that he's cancelled planned strikes against Iran. In a social media post, he said he was holding off, providing a deal was quickly reached. Here's the BBC's Barry McCaffrey.
3: Speculation had been mounting that fighting would escalate after President Trump said on Wednesday the US would hit Iran very hard following an Iranian attack on an American military base in Jordan. Reports in US media said joint attacks with Israel targeting Iran's energy infrastructure were being considered. But last night, President Trump said he was holding fire for now after being asked to do so by Iran and other countries in the region. Iran's foreign minister warned against adventurous action by the United States.
2: Campaigners against family violence say Victoria's femicide toll is not being treated with enough urgency. Sherelle Moody from the Australia Femicide Watch attended a vigil at Clyde North in Melbourne South East for 29-year-old Brooke Stevens, who was allegedly killed by her partner. Ms. Moody says Victoria has recorded the highest femicide toll in Australia this year. She's criticised the Victorian government for what she described as a lack of action and public discussion around violence against women and children.
4: Victoria has got the current highest femicide toll in Australia this year. The state government has not shown any interest in talking about that, and there's been no conversation from the state government. It's almost as though these women and children don't exist.
2: Australia's housing downturn is spreading beyond Sydney and Melbourne, with property values now falling in previously strong markets, including Brisbane and Adelaide. New figures from property data firm Cotality show national home values fell 0.7% in July, the biggest monthly decline since December 2022. Brisbane property prices dropped 0.6%, while Adelaide fell 0.2%. The data suggests the housing slowdown is now being felt across much of the country after recent record highs. Australians with some rare types of incurable brain cancer will now have access to cheaper medication. The drug Voranigo has been listed on the pharmaceutical benefit scheme for the first time and will now cost no more than $25 per script. The Health Minister, Mark Butler, says the listing will save sufferers tens of thousands of dollars a month.
5: Without the listing on the PBS, it would cost as much as $28,000 a month, obviously well beyond the means of most ordinary Australian households. This is truly going to give great new hope to this group of patients dealing with this highly debilitating form of brain cancer.
2: Spanish authorities say most of the 60,000 migrants who flooded into the North African outpost of Ceuta last week have walked back to Morocco. A search is continuing for bodies in the sea near the stretch of beach the migrants had breached days earlier. At least 72 of them have died, including some who drowned and others who were killed in a stampede. The Spanish government delegate to Ceuta, Miguel Angel Perez, says authorities have mobilised extra personnel to deal with the situation.
6: We have gone from 696 agents in the city to 1,042. On Thursday, the armed forces were activated, mobilising 2,000 personnel. We have had almost 3,000 agents working to restore normalcy, and they will remain as long as necessary.
2: Track cyclist Georgia Baker will lead Australia at the closing ceremony of the Commonwealth Games, with the green and gold enjoying a successful final day of competition in Glasgow. In track cycling, Elisa Politis claimed gold in the women's elimination event, with Baker claiming silver to take her medal haul to four. Lee Hoffman continued his successful games with victory in the men's 1,000-metre time trial. You're up to date with the latest from ABC News.
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0: Welcome to another hour here on Nightlife. Thanks to everybody who played the history quiz tonight, whether it was via the SMS or on the phones. Now, we were talking about the Golden Temple of Amritsar, and Amanda texted just to say, I've been to the Golden Temple in northern India. It sits in a pool of water. All the Sikhs wear orange turbans and they cook hundreds of free meals a day. Thank you very much, Amanda, for telling us about that. Look, before we got into the history quiz, I just asked a couple of, you know, has anyone got a rabbit recipe? My goodness, the text line was absolutely overrun by rabbit recipes and rabbit memories. So I thought, why don't we, given that the reporter we were going to speak to in France has been sent out to do her actual job, so she can't talk to us right now. So that why don't we talk rabbit recipes? Maybe you've got some memories of hunting and trapping rabbits when you were younger. Or maybe you're on the land and you can tell us a bit about what the rabbit numbers are like at the moment and maybe what you've seen over the years. Now, where was it? Yeah, Chris had said in the early days, a lot of people ate rabbit, especially during the Depression. That's where the South Sydney Rabbitohs, the NRL team in Sydney, got their name. Yeah, Shah says, I was born in the 60s. I also grew up eating rabbit. Our family always referred to it as underground mutton. And Mary in Box Hill says, Marcella Kazan, who I think must be a chef, has the best and easiest recipe for rabbit served over polenta. Yes, I'm of Italian origin. Yeah, I think you still do find it a bit in Italy these days, don't you? Okay, Ray in Woodbridge, WA, has given us a

0: Hello, Ray.
1: Oh, hi, Suzanne. I just can mention just a couple of things quickly. And first of all, you're talking about recipes. I'm in my 80s and I grew up in our hometown was Pingelly in Western Australia. And the rabbit was often on the menu, but the favourite one was my mum would do what she called a fricassee of rabbit, where she'd brown the rabbit in, she'd dust it with flour and so forth and pepper and salt, and then would brown it in the pan before then she'd dress it up and put it in the oven and bake it. And it was absolutely delicious. And the rabbit was not tough, it would just fall off the bone.
0: Now, Ray, I don't think I've ever tried rabbit. Could you describe the taste of it?
1: Well, it'd be wrong to say it tastes like chicken. I mean, the limbs, to a certain extent, when it's cooked, look like chicken limbs, the legs and so forth. But it's a taste all of its own, and it's like a lot of those gamey things. It's the preparation that makes sure that it doesn't taste too strong or too gamey. And that can be hanging it for a while. And we used to have in those days a meat safe where you'd hang your meat in there. And now it's quite sought after to get your meat that's been aged, you know. Anyway, just quickly, with the rabbits, they've fluctuated, and some people will ring in and talk about now the rabbit population is again out of control. And the new way to combat is that is with calcivirus. But when I was in my, oh, I would have been no more than 3 or 4, and I'd go out with my father in the work utility. He was the supervisor engineer on the local roads board, and we also had a farm about 5 miles out east of Pingelly. It's hard to describe, but it's like walking through a heavily populated poultry farm that you'd be driving along the road and you couldn't help but run over rabbits as they scurried backwards and forwards across the road and out of the bush and back into the bush. And there were brown ones and grey ones and brown and white ones, just unbelievable. And then they developed the first virus was myxomatosis. Which was spread by mosquitoes. And the trick was that the rabbits, when they went into their warrens, their burrows underground, that's where the mosquitoes were hanging out. And the mosquitoes would bite the rabbits, particularly on their ears, and they'd die from this virus. And so, following seeing these hordes of rabbits all rushing around on the paddocks and on the road, on the side of the road, then, once that was introduced, the myxomatosis, there were dead rabbits everywhere and, half dead rabbits. It was
0: Gosh.
1: just unbelievable.
0: And so did you saw then a really dramatic drop off in the numbers as soon as the myxomatosis virus came out?
1: Well, it took some time for it to spread. The interesting thing is that why it doesn't, one of the reasons why it doesn't work now is that a lot of the rabbits, now are what you'd call bush rabbits. They don't burrow under the ground as much, and therefore the mosquitoes don't have high enough population to bite. Just quickly, one other point was that my father, being a bit of an inventor, he developed a poison cart, which was a simple device with a wheel, like the old-fashioned iron wheel on a wheelbarrow, and you could hook this onto the back of a tractor, not that there were many of those around then, but behind your horse and dray or behind your old Ford A utility. And as it drove along, it had a simple plough that created a furrow. And into that, there was a hopper, like a cone, above that furrow, which would pump out measured baits of poison that the rabbits would be attracted to because they like the disturbed soil.
0: Mm.
1: And that became a big seller for my father.

0: until the patent ran out. And I remember that he had passed on when we got our last payment of royalties for this device. And Mum bought a brand new Austin A30, which was pretty good, you know.
1: Oh, there, wow. That's some, yeah, that's some memories for you, Ray.
0: Yep.
1: Good.
0: Yeah.
1: All right. Well, thank you. Thank you so much for the call. And, yeah, it sounds like a good recipe, the one that your mum used to cook up.
0: Yes, yes.
1: All right.
0: Probably it's probably in the CWA.
1: Probably is. Thanks very much, Ray. And Brendan in Willara sent an SMS to say, my great-great-grandfather worked on Barwon Park Station when rabbits were set free there on Christmas Day 1859, a day that's gone down in history. Hey, Brendan, thank you very much. What a connection that is. Yeah. I'm just looking at quite a few other people were sending in all sorts of SMSs about these the rabbits. Yeah, Stella's just saying, I remember buying rabbit from the butcher in Melbourne in the 1970s. Tom said, yeah, my father used to call rabbit underground chicken, back in the 50s. We often had roast or rabbit stew. It was beautiful. Now, Robert in Denver, who's not got quite the same Australian problem, but is saying that in the US, the powers that be in all their silliness did away with the coyotes and the foxes that used to control rabbits. Now they're everywhere. Hate them, says Robert in Denver. Yeah. Oh, my husband regularly shoots 40 in an hour in the local farm near Geelong, says someone. All right, let's talk to Bushy, who's given us a shout. Hello, Bushy.
2: G'day, Suzanne. It's a delight to speak to you. I've never spoken to you before.
1: Oh, it's a delight to speak to you too, Bushy. So you want to talk about the introduction of Khaleesi virus?
2: Yeah, I've always listened to you but never rung before, and I just want to thank you because you've really got your head screwed on, and I think what you do is wonderful. So I don't pee in people's pockets much, but I say it through honesty.
1: Oh, thanks, Bushy. That's very nice of you.
2: I'm in my 70s and I'm a Tasmanian. No two heads. They got lasered off when I come over to the mainland. Nonetheless, it's a Tasmanian joke. Nonetheless, the Khaleesi virus was allegedly accidentally released from King Island.
1: I thought it was Wartang Island off the coast of South Australia, actually, wasn't it?
2: You are right. Actually, Kangaroo Island, wasn't it? Off the coast of, I do apologise. It was off the coast of South Aussie anyway.
1: Yeah.
2: And it got released through South Australia, and it was actually highly successful. But in saying that, the Tasmanians, in their wisdom, they thought, well, that's a good idea. So we're going to run it down the Midland Highway, which is right down through the guts of Tassie, north to south. And then they run it down the east coast. But what they didn't realise is the rabbits, it knocked them out. Oh, God, it knocked them out. It certainly did. And this is after myxomatosis, by the way, well after. And what actually happened is the Tasmanian devils, They eat anything, dead or alive, and they eat the bone, they eat the lot. And that's how the Tasmanian devils actually got the cancer on their noses to start with and through their body. There was a cancerous tumour that was developed through them. And I said that on the Spirit of Tasmania, oh God, in the late 80s, early 90s, whatever it may have been. And they used to give demonstrations from the forestry department and what to do, what not to do in Tassie. But, that's what's wiped out the Tassie devils. The only Tassie devils that are actually happening now, pardon me, I'm very sick. The only thing that's happening now with the Tassie devils, they didn't put it on the west coast, which was a damn good thing, or down the southwest, and they're actually starting to breed up again, which is a good thing. But that Khaleesi virus was a bloody terrible thing. It was allegedly an accident, allegedly spread through South Australia. Then Tasmanian government got hold of it, put it down the Midland Highways and down the East Coast.
1: Yeah, Bushy, look, I'm sorry. I am just looking this up as you're talking to me about it, and everything I'm looking up seems to

0: You're saying that that isn't actually the case and that the Tassie Devil facial tumour doesn't actually relate to Khaleesi virus. So I think we should be careful about talking more about this unless you've perhaps got, you know, a study to point to. I mean, it's true, it was first reported, I'm just reading, in 1996, which was the same year. It's true that the Khaleesi virus, I'm fairly sure that's when the Khaleesi virus escaped from Wardang Island. But Bushy, I think we might not talk about that anymore because, you know, my initial kind of looking into this seems to suggest that there might not actually be a connection. So I don't want to talk further about that unless it's something that I've got some science to back up. So I do apologise for that. Grant in Waterloo, you've got memories of going rabbiting as a kid.
1: I do indeed. And like everything, when you're a child, you don't always fully understand when you hear from your older folk about people, what they were doing. And you go out as a youngster. And yeah, I went out on the farm with family, friends, and, you know, people who were supposedly out in the bush and used to all that sort of thing. So we went rabbiting one night where, you know, you go out in the back of a ute and you'd have the spotlights. You do it safely. And, you know, I was probably nine or ten. And, you'd spotlight the rabbits and you'd get the guys who had the guns, and they knew what they were doing, but they'd have the shots of the rabbits. That was the first thing. And you'd have to sit on the back of the ute while they took their shots and it was all safe. And then once they thought they'd got the rabbits or they didn't think there was a chance, they'd tell everyone, stop shooting. And then you still have the spotlights on and they're like, okay, you kids, go down, take your thing, your sticks, and see if there's any rabbits, or if they're there, make sure you sort of, you know, hit them hard over the head just to sort of finish them off in case they need to be finished. And just the irony of it is, especially with your parents, when you don't always think that your dad's always, you know, my daddy's mild-mannered teacher. He wouldn't know much about shooting, you know, forgetting that, he lived out in the bush, but he was a young boy and did a lot of rabbiting and all that. But still, you don't make that connection. And then you make the connection later on when you read To Kill a Mockingbird. And you read about the section where the sheriff takes and hands the gun to Atticus Finch and young Jem. Jem. He's thinking, oh no, don't give it to him, Mr. the Sheriff, whatever the sheriff's name is. Like, he can't shoot. He's never shot a gun in his life. And then the penny dropped. It's like, oh shit, my dad. Sorry about the language there. Oh, my dad can actually quite well shoot. He can. Yeah. Even though he doesn't talk about it, he's got a very good shot, and he outshot those guys because he used to, as a kid, go out rabbiting with his, you know, my grandfather and all them when they'd pick up, I don't know, 50, 100 a night sort of thing. So it's just the irony of the reality of life actually repeating what you read in the books.
0: Yeah. Hey, Grant, thank you.
1: Thanks, Bert. Cheers,
0: right.
1: Bye.
0: I just have a look up some fact sheets about the Tassie Devil facial tumour disease. Yeah, it is in fact caused by a transmissible cancer. No links, absolutely no links with the Khaleesi virus. So, I don't think that's a path that we should be going down. Dane is saying, just 2 weeks ago I found the first Mixo rabbit I've seen since I was a child. I know it's for the best, but very sad to see. Happy to have the tools to knock it off cleanly. What do you mean a Mixo rabbit, Dane? I'm not sure I quite understand what you mean. I mean, one that's been hit by a virus, presumably. Tanya says, when I was little in the 1950s, Mum used to buy rabbits from rabbitos who sold them from the back of trucks up and down Adelaide's suburban streets. Mum's rabbit stew was delicious, says Tanya. Sue says, we ate rabbit, but I always seem to get the bony front legs. Now we live in the Highlands and they're digging up our gardens and lawn. We haven't baited for fear our kelpie or birds would eat the poison. Love to know how to get rid of them. Yes, so it sounds like they really are around everywhere, isn't it? Right, we will, actually, let's just talk to Mark in Port Pirie. Mark, your mum used to make rabbit stew too.
2: Yeah, she did, and... Yeah, she used to get rabbits from the butcher shop and she used to cook and roast rabbit. But it wasn't too bad, but when you ate it, it had a funny taste in your mouth.
0: Yeah, what was it like?
2: And you wanted to, but it always had a funny taste in your mouth when you eat roast rabbit, I don't know why. But and also she cooked rabbit stew. And she cooked it so well. And when I was a kid, and it was so delicious, she cooked it so good.
0: Yeah. So do you ever still eat rabbit these days, Mark?
2: Oh, no. I haven't had rabbit for a long time.
0: Yeah. All right. Thanks, thanks, Mark. We've got Philip. G'day, Philip.
3: Hello.
0: Hello. What do you want to talk about?
3: You're speaking about the rabbits. I always listen to the ABC. Yeah. I used to shoot rabbits up the Mitter Valley, and there was heaps of them about. Heaps of them, and they're a good feed. They really are.
0: Yeah, how do you cook them?
3: Oh, I just usually just wrapped them in foil and baked them, mate. And they were beautiful. I used to take them to school.
0: You took it to school? Wow, it's a cold rabbit.
3: Yeah.
0: Yeah, wow.
3: In sandwiches, mate. If you cook them right, but I just used to, as I said, wrap them in foil. And bake them and take them to school in sandwiches, mate.
0: Oh, wow. A bit of rabbit sandwich, eh?
3: Yeah, absolutely. The underground mutton, I used to say back in the day.
0: Yeah, we've had a few people talk about the underground mutton. Thanks, thanks, Philip. No, I was just questioning the myxomatosis that someone was talking about. I mean, myxomatosis was in the 50s, right? And Khaleesi virus released in 1996. Is myxomatosis itself still doing the rounds along with the Khaleesi virus, or did the mixer die out? I think that's intriguing to wonder if perhaps there's a couple of those old viruses still doing the rounds, although in much less potent kind of doses than they would have been back in the day. All right, everybody, thank you very much. Lots of interesting little rabbit recipes and rabbit memories, clearly for a lot of you hunting rabbits, eating rabbits, worrying about rabbits on the land has very much been a part of your life. So thanks for those memories. Right, we might have another golden song, and then we won't be too far away from introducing Henry Waggons, who's going to have some new music for you. This is The Stranglers and Golden Brown.

0: Also a bit of love for the Stranglers with Golden Brown on Nightlife on ABC Radio. Final few comments on rabbits. Deb's just saying my mum made rabbit stew with dumplings. Sometimes she'd oven bake it with potatoes and root veggies. Hi, Suzanne. I've cooked rabbit stew with a bit of curry. Always favoured. I sure miss cheap, free meat. And yet people are just saying, look, a mixo rabbit is one that's displaying the symptoms of myxomatosis. Not pretty, but essential. Here's a fun fact. Rabbit is the national dish of Malta. It is too. I remember when I went to Malta, I didn't try it. That's what I should have tried it. Anyway, thank you. The question about golden syrup, the answer was eggs. Golden syrup was used as a replacement as a binding agent. So that's why golden syrup ended up being so useful. Oh, and someone else is saying rabbit is in the original paella recipe from the south of Valencia in Spain. We tried it. What a treat. Kitty just says, yes, both myxomatosis and Khaleesi virus are around. A horrible way to cull, says Kitty. Surely there has to be a more humane way. Okay, let's end the rabbit conversation. We'll have some new music with Henry Wagons for you in just a moment.
1: What's really in the food we're eating?
2: A lot of the labels are not true.
1: A major Australian food investigation yields shocking results. Duped, a two-part special from Four Corners, continues Monday night on ABC TV and ABC iView.
3: New music.
0: Henry Wagons is here with you. He's the presenter of the Tower of Song on Double J. He's an amazing muso. He's one of my favourite contributors here on Nightlife to New Music.
4: Oh, Suzanne.
0: How's that for an intro?
4: I'll take that any day of the week.
0: All right. You always have a good story or two to tell. All right. What have you been enjoying lately? What are you bringing us?
4: Well, for those that are fans of the band The Killers, Mr. Brightside, that, you know, indie nightclub floor filler.
0: My husband's one and only karaoke song.
4: Is that right?
0: Yes.
4: Is it any good, or do you grit your teeth the whole time?
0: I don't want to tell him it's bad because I don't want to discourage him from having the courage to sing.
4: So it's bad.
0: Well.
4: Well, anyway, the lead singer, without throwing a husband under the bus, that just like everyone else in the whole world at the moment, Brandon Flowers, the lead singer of The Killers, is going country. He's announced a brand new country album, and I think it's pretty good. There have been questionable country albums in the recent past. I won't name names, and I should mention that I love Beyoncé's country album. In particular, that's one of the most controversial ones. I think that one's excellent. But I do think Brandon Flowers, The Killer's lead singer's country record, sounds pretty good. Like, if you squint, he's kind of got the same vocal register, the same fragility of a kind of Neil Young. He's got a little Glen Campbell in there. He's going a bit trad country. I think this record is cooler than expected. You know, Brandon Flowers does actually come from Las Vegas, so there's a lot of desert landscapes, I imagine, he's looking out onto while he's writing country songs. So I thought I'd, out of a curiosity, bring one of Brandon Flowers' new country songs.
0: All right, and this one is called Paradise.

0: Brandon Flowers, and it is called Paradise. Henry Wagons is bringing you new music tonight. You know, at first, Henry, I thought, oh, that is just too country, but I found myself dancing along by the end, so I don't know what that means.
1: I just think it means it's your husband's new karaoke song.
0: I can assure you it's definitely not.
1: Look, it's got country music has a way, like it or not, of getting your toe tapping, that's for sure.
0: Yes, I will give it that. Okay, next up we have Fountain Lakes. Tell us about Fountain Lakes. This has nothing to do with Kath and Kim, is it?
1: I wish. It sounds like a bad reality show or a you know, suburban shopping centre, but it's actually a duo of two incredible solo acts, Emma Heaney and Jack Tonks. They've created this little indie folk super group that's really making some waves, to the extent they're crossing the waves, they're crossing the oceans, and they've just got themselves an artist's residency in Iceland. Fountain Lakes are about to drop a new EP, and it's full of harmonies, and I'm looking forward to the kind of glacial music and, you know, harmonic influence they're going to get in Iceland. I'm hoping they're going to bump into, you know, Björk at a supermarket in the frozen section, or perhaps, you know, maybe Sigur Rós on a cliff top or something like that. But I think their music's already beautiful, but I can only imagine, you know, that the atmosphere and the geology and the impact it'll have on their new writing in Iceland. Have you ever been? I've never been.

0: Henry, that is going straight off your playlist and onto mine. I love that.
1: Yes. How good are they? You can see. I think they're going to take on the world starting from Iceland and working their way down.
0: Yeah, but they are from Melbourne. So
1: they're from Melbourne.
0: So
1: yeah.
0: They obviously, when they called themselves Fountain Legs, they were not doing that in a vacuum. There's got to be a Kath and Kim nod there.
1: It's got to be. There's got to be, right?
0: Good on them. I think that's beautiful. By the way, Nightlife, as I mentioned, I'm definitely putting that one on my own playlist. If you want a copy of this, the new music playlist that we are playing for you tonight, just SMS me in now, 0467 922 702. I'll send you the Spotify playlist back. I just update it every week with the latest songs from whoever our new person, Henry, is in this case. I take off the person who was on 2 weeks ago, but you'll always find the last couple of weeks of new music on that playlist. And lots of people are requesting the playlist, Henry, every week. So we're sharing the music. Yeah.
1: There's some brainwashing power right here. I like being a little bit of a cultural influence through you, Suzanne.
0: Oh.
1: And of course, don't forget you can tune into Tower of Song on Mondays on Double J too and get a whole bunch more twangy, folky, psychedelic, bluesy, Henry's whim tunes. It's a lot of fun.
0: Okay, just to hang with Henry, which I'm sure is a lot of fun too. Now, Henry, I've heard of this group, the Rolling Stones.
1: up-and-coming bunch of singer-songwriters. Yeah. Did you hear, Mick, of course, turning 83 just a few days ago, and he's still in full flight. I think, this Rolling Stones record that they've put out just this year, it's called Foreign Tongues, is one of the best rock albums of the year. And I don't say that lightly. I'm waiting for a, new hero, and I love new music all the time and new artists. But the Rolling Stones remain, architects of rock, but also music fans. They know what rock and roll is supposed to sound like. And I feel like this record is actually one of their best in a while. I think it harks back to the

0: kind of jangle of the south of France, Exile on Main Street days. So if you like that sort of era of the Rolling Stones, I think you're going to really like this record. It's my personal favorite era. You know, maybe around Sticky Fingers kind of thing as well. It's pretty good stuff from them, and look, to be honest, it shocks me as much as anyone. They're still in full flight, and it's, you know, inspirational. Are you a Stones fan?
1: Oh, not a big fan. I mean, you know, I know the hits and everything, but I wouldn't say I've
0: Sure.
1: ever really got into it.
0: I think you might agree that this, just hearing it as a casual listener and a casual fan, could be mistaken for a song, you know, that comes on the playlist of a greatest hits commercial station. Like it's they're in good form, I think. I'm not quite sure why. I don't know. You know, I think there's something to do with the synergy of the band at the moment. They must be, you know, eating good food and having good chats.
1: Doing core strength to make sure the hips don't fall apart and they can still keep rocking on stage. So, all right,
0: Exactly.
1: let's hear Ringing Hollow from the Rolling Stones.

0: The Rolling Stones, and it's called Ringing Hollow from their album Foreign Tongues. Henry Waggons is here bringing you new music. Gosh, we've been everywhere, Henry. Absolutely.
1: It's been everywhere. We've been, you know, across genres, across age brackets as well.
0: And across countries. I mean, we've even been to Iceland, as you say.
1: Vegas now, to Iceland to, you know, whichever mansion the Rolling Stones happen to be occupying, from Jamaica through to, you know, the south of France.
0: Yeah. Okay, now, but this is the one I'm the most trepidatious about, Henry. It is a cover of Leonard Cohen's famous Blue Raincoat. And as a huge Cohen fan and a huge lover of Famous Blue Raincoat, I hope it's good.
1: It's a tough ask, isn't it?
0: Yeah.
1: I think, though, Leonard Cohen is doing a lot of the heavy lifting no matter who covers him, because those lyrics are always so incredible. You're already half the way there.
0: Agreed.
1: You know,
0: agreed.
1: The songs kind of transcend his versions of them because the songs are that good. That said, let's wait and judge ourselves. This one's fresh off the press. Lachlan Bryan, who I often call the gentleman of alt country, he is a local, but currently in Scandinavia on tour with artist Hannah Aldridge, who's originally from Muscle Shoals, Alabama. They often play together and on tour together once again, and they've just recorded together, and taken on this Leonard Cohen classic. Both of them have kind of a dark, gothic tendency towards their twang. This is an interesting collaboration, and I think they do a pretty good job.
0: All right, Nightlifers, let me know what you think. As always, 0467 922 702. Henry, it is always a pleasure. Thank you for this wonderful smorgasbord of new music.
1: Thank you so much, Suzanne. Always a pleasure to chat. I'm looking forward to the next time.
0: There's Henry Waggons. He presents the Tower of Song on Double J. And this is Lachlan Bryan and Hannah Aldridge doing Famous Blue Raincoat.

0: Lachlan Bryan and Hannah Aldridge. It's a cover of Leonard Cohen's famous Blue Raincoat. Peter and Kananara, that's a good version. Gets the chocolates. Different but nice in its own way, says Robin. A couple of people saying Jennifer Warne's version of Famous Blue Raincoat is the absolute unsurpassed leader of that particular pack. Francis Leach, day one. How you going?
1: Scent of new pencil case and shiny new Barter Scouts on.
0: What did you think of that version of Famous Blue Raincoat?
1: Yes, I look, like you, Leonard Cohen runs deep in my veins. Not too bad. Yeah, I get a bit hung up on the, when I love something. I find it very difficult to pass a cover version. It has to be pretty special to win my heart. But that wasn't half bad. But I'm a harsh judge. I am the tough Russian judge of cover versions.
0: Oh, not half bad. That sounds all right. So look, what do,

0: What are your plans? What are your plans, Francis? What are you going to do?
1: Oh, no, survive till 6 a.m. and see how it goes. How does that fit in? Yeah.
2: Well, no, it's going to be great. We're going to have look. It's an enormous privilege to be given this opportunity to take the baton from the legendary Trevor Chappell. But we will do our best by starting off with our little four quiz, which is something we started last year. Four topics.
0: So you're going to be quizzing on Monday mornings from now on.
2: Absolutely, mate. Yeah, we get straight into. So that's what we do.
0: That's a change.
2: News.
0: Trevor never had a Monday quiz, so whew.
2: Yeah, there you go. I know, revolution is here.
0: Yeah. And his name is Francis Leach.
2: Something like that.
0: All right. Well, you have a great show, Francis. I know everyone is going to make you feel welcome. Thanks for your company this weekend. Catch you next.
3: ABC News with Andrew Kaloupas. Motorists are being warned to watch for higher fuel prices after the federal government's temporary fuel excise relief came to an end at midnight. Here's Francis Dew.
4: Treasurer Jim Chalmers has asked a consumer watchdog to increase its monitoring of petrol retailers amid concerns some service stations may have lifted prices before the change took effect. The remaining 16 cent a litre excise discount expired at midnight. The government says fuel companies face hefty penalties if they're found to be price gouging, while the ACCC will continue closely tracking prices across the country. Industry experts say the full impact may take several days to reach motorists at the bowser because much of the fuel already in service station tanks was bought under the lower excise rate.
3: A former ATO agent has made a new bid to return to Australia to give evidence to the Bondi Royal Commission. Here's Defence and National Security correspondent Tom Lowry.
5: The former agent, known as Marcus, has been seeking to return to Australia from overseas to give evidence to the Bondi Royal Commission. Marcus has resubmitted a visa application after his most recent application was rejected on the grounds authorities did not believe he intended to leave the country when his visa expired. The ABC can also reveal New South Wales police have contacted the former agent about assisting their investigations into last December's terror attack. Solicitors for Marcus have told the ABC he wants to speak to the Royal Commission and police on shore due to security concerns, the sensitivity of the information he intends to provide, and legal protections gained from giving evidence in Australia.
3: Women fleeing abuse are being let down by a lack of housing and support services, according to campaigners against domestic violence. Cheryl Moody from Australian Femicide Watch attended a candlelight vigil in Melbourne's southeast for 29-year-old Brooke Stevens, who was allegedly killed by her partner. She says support services are struggling to meet demand from both victim survivors and perpetrators seeking help. She says long wait times and a shortage of housing options are leaving many women with nowhere to go.
6: Perpetrators are reaching out for support and they're being told there's 6 to 12 month waiting list. That's ridiculous. Women can't get housing. They're living in their cars. They're sleeping in the street. We have Pauline Hanson talking about women just getting up and leaving. How are they supposed to leave when they have nowhere to go?
3: US President Donald Trump says he's ordered American forces to hold off new strikes against Iran, once again claiming a deal to end the war could be close. Is the BBC's Parham Gabadi.
7: Donald Trump's unpredictability is becoming more and more predictable for Iranians. It's usually him issuing a maximalist threat or an ultimatum, then preparing for a major escalation, then cancelling that, saying that he has talked to Saudis or he has talked to Pakistanis, and he holds off the attack. And then after that, he announces that diplomacy can produce a quick fix and a quick deal, which has not materialized so far. This time, he has said that Iranians want a deal. However, Fars News agency that is linked to Iran's Revolutionary Guard cited informed sources, quote unquote, saying that that is not true and the Strait of Hormuz is going to be closed.
3: Medics in Gaza say at least 15 people have been killed in a second consecutive day of Israeli airstrikes, despite Donald Trump's announcement of a breakthrough in efforts to implement last year's ceasefire agreement. Palestinian authorities say it's the highest daily death toll in weeks. Mr. Trump announced that Hamas had agreed to complete disarmament provided Israel withdrew from Gaza and stopped its attacks. Israel's Energy Minister Eli Cohen, a member of the country's Security Cabinet, says the government will give Hamas the opportunity to disarm, but he says he's very sceptical that will happen. Australia is enjoying a successful final.

0: Day of competition at the Commonwealth Games in Glasgow, claiming gold in track cycling and in para bowls. Paracyclist Tara Nayland picked up her second gold of the Games with victory in the women's C5 1,000-metre time trial, setting a world record in the process. That came after Elisa Politis and Lee Hoffman both took gold earlier in the day. Meanwhile, track cyclist Georgia Baker, a winner of four medals in Glasgow, will lead Australia in the closing ceremony later this morning. You're up to date with the latest from ABC News. For more news at any time, you can download the ABC Listen app.
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7: G'day. How are you? Welcome to Monday. What a big moment it is for me, at least. It's taking over from Trevor Chappell, after how many years? Lots of years, lots of great service from Trev. And now it's my turn to keep you company throughout the mornings. And look, it's a great privilege to do so. And I look forward to getting to know you all really, really well once again. So feel free to give me a call at any stage, 1-300-800-222, 1-300-800-222, or of course the SMS number, which is 0467-922-702. And let's get into it with the four quiz. Now, when I was here last time, I invented this crazy little quiz, which consists of four different topics, three questions in each topic. And if you get three questions of the available 12 right, you go into the win bin for the possibility to win the prize for the night. So why don't we jump straight into it? 1-300-222-774. 1-300-222-774 is the make sure I've got the right number. See, I've got to get the right number to start with, that's for sure. So let me just make sure that I've got that, because I don't have that at the moment. So this is what happens when you put the work experience kid in charge of proceedings here. That sometimes goes wrong to start with, but I'm sure Ken Venables comes into the studio to make sure I've got the right screen happening, and we'll be able to tell you what number to call. You probably know the number anyway, because you've been here before. I have 1-300-800-222. Thank you, Mick. 1-300-800-222 is the number to call, or 0437-774-774. 1-300-222 is the number to give us a call to play the four quiz. We'll get straight into that after Billy Thorpe, teaching us how to be crazy. ABC Radio Overnight's Francis Leach with you. G'day.

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1: This is Overnights with Francis Leach.
0: Good morning to you. Right, we've got our wheels spinning. We're ready to go. 1-300-800-222 is the number to call, or you can SMS as well. 0437-774-774. It's the four quiz, four topics, and they'll be different every night. I'll try and mix it up. I'll try to keep it interesting. There are three questions in each. You answer three questions of the available 12. You go into the win bin. We spin that around at the end and pick out a winner. It should be a lot of fun, but we need you to play. 1-300-800-222 is our number, or 0437-774-774. As we say hello to Tom on the Gold Coast. Or no, is it Tweed Heads today? Hello, Tom.
2: Hello.
0: How are you? How's your weekend been?
2: Oh, yeah, not too bad.
0: What have you been doing?
2: Oh, really, not that much. Just taking it easy. The local footy team played away today, so I couldn't watch their game.
0: Who's your local footy team?
2: The Mullumbimby Giants.
0: Uh-huh. Aussie rules or rugby league?
2: Yes, well, being from the far north coast, it's rugby league up here.
0: God's great game. Fair enough. All right. Well, you've got the first question of the four quiz this week. So the four topics that you get to choose from, because you get the pick of the board as our first caller, a question from the week that was, so something from the news of the last week. The colour blue, a question related to the colour blue. A question about Martin Sheen is our third topic, because Martin Sheen, happy birthday, Martin, turns 85 today on the 3rd of August. So the great Martin Sheen. And a geography question, if that's your thing. So which topic would you like to go to first, Tom?
2: Yeah, I'm pretty good at geography. I'll have a go at that.
0: All right, let's do that then. Now, can you tell me, for question one of our quiz today, which two United States states, US states, do not share a border with any other state in the US? Which two states of the United States do not share a border with any other state in the United States?
2: Alaska and Hawaii.
0: Bang, bang. You are correct. Well done. Alaska and Hawaii is the answer to that question. Of course, two remote states from the main body of the United States. Well done. So that's one down. One of three that you could answer. So we've got to move to a different topic now. The week that was, the colour blue, or a question about the great Martin Sheen. What do you want to do?
2: I'll go with Ramon Estevez. Thank you.
0: Well, that was one of the questions, so you've answered it already. Although the world knows him as Martin Sheen, he was born with what surname? Correct. Ramon Antonio Gerardo Estevez is the answer to that question. So, obviously a fan, Tom.
2: Big Charlie Sheen fan, more than anything. So, yeah.
0: Well, I hope you don't use him as a lifestyle guide, Charlie.
2: Yeah, I've heard a few stories about his wayward ways, should I say.
0: Yes, yeah, should you say, Charlie? Indeed. Anyway, I think his dad's a bit more of a straight arrow. Okay, so you one question away from being in the win bin here. You've just breezed through the first two. You can choose something from the week that was or the colour blue.
2: I'll go the week that was.
0: Okay. A nationwide test alert sounded on millions of our phones, Australian phones, last week. What is the name of Australia's new emergency warning system?
2: Do you know, we had that. I played trivia last week as a quiz question, and nobody in our team knew it, but that was, because it was a question last week, I remember the answer. Oz Alert.
0: You have just breezed. You've just blown off my doors on the first episode.
2: Yeah, could I say, I don't know. I mean, you're Victorian-based, obviously.
0: That's correct.
2: Yeah, I've seen you on a few episodes of The Offsiders. That's the only reason I sort of know you.
0: There you go. See, they let ugly people on the television too, see?
2: Okay.
0: Good on you, Tom. We've got you in the win bin. So you've answered three in a row. So you bow out at this stage, but we'll choose a winner from anyone else. It might just be you. We'll see how we go. But thank you for being our very first caller on the Four Quiz today.
2: Thank you, Tal.
0: Thanks for your call. 1-300-800-222 is the number to call. 1-300-800-222 as we say hello to Trevor in Croydon Park in New South Wales. How are you, Trev?
3: Well, have you got all night?
0: Well, where do you want to start? You know, in your list of priorities, where do we start?
3: It's for action, sir.
0: Oh, fair enough. All right. What topic would you like to go with? The week that was, the week in news, the colour blue? Could be anything about the colour blue. Martin Sheen, who turned 85 today, or a geography question?
3: A geography question.
0: Fair enough. Here we go. Okay, picture this. You are standing at a place in Australia known as Cameron's Corner. Which three Australian states meet there? Cameron's Corner.
3: Yeah, there are a couple of these corners. And Cameron's, I think. I'm encouraged by the fact that you said states and not states and territories. So I'll go to the one that's New South Wales, Queensland and South Australia.
0: That is correct. That is Cameron's Corner for you. The exact coordinates, in case you want to check it out, 28.9991 degrees south. And 140.993 degrees east. You would be exactly standing at Cameron's Corner, marking the exact spot where Queensland, New South Wales and South Australia meet. Well done, Trevor. That's one down for you. So we need to move on to a different topic in the four quiz, the week that was, the colour blue or the great Martin Sheen?
3: Tribe blue.
0: The colour blue. Okay. I'm going to ask you this question here. This is a question about one of my favourite all-time television programs. In 1995, long before there was Underbelly, a series was made in Australia which was a world-class crime TV drama called Blue Murder. Now, who played the role of the notorious crooked New South Wales cop Roger Rogerson in the original 1995 version of Blue Murder?
3: As an extra, I was there to see him do it, Richard Roxburgh.
0: You are right. Now we've got a story to tell. Okay, do tell, Trevor. What were you doing on the set of Blue Murder?
3: As I say, it was an extra in a pub scene.
0: Oh, was it the pub fight scene?
3: I think the time I was there, they cut the scene just before the fight actually broke out.
0: Do you remember which Sydney pub that was in? Was it what?
3: I might have actually been the Cauliflower.
0: What a great series. Have you watched it and sort of tried to see yourself in the background in some of the scenes?
3: No, I didn't get to fully see the No.
0: Well, Trev, do yourself a favour. Forget about Underbelly or any of those other latter-day crime dramas. This is the motherlode. This is the greatest piece of Australian television ever made, I say. It is just amazing. So you're in it. You know, you might be sort of in that somewhere in a frame there.
3: Yes, this wicked, cruel world won't sit up and take notice.
0: Were you an actor as such, or what were you doing at the time?
3: I've done a course, and at my present age, and with a few physical disabilities now, I have a brilliant career past me.
0: Yep. All right, mate. Well, you've answered a geography question. You've answered one on the colour blue. So you can choose the week that was or a Martin Sheen question. What do you want?
3: Yes, I'll go Señor Estevez.
0: Okay, this is for you then. Martin Sheen starred as Captain Benjamin Willard in which 1979 Francis Ford Coppola epic?
3: Apocalypse Now.
0: He did.
4: Saigon. I'm still only in Saigon. Every time I think I'm going to wake up back in the jungle. When I was home after my first tour, it was worse. I'd wake up and there'd be nothing. I hardly said a word to my wife until I said yes to a divorce.
0: Oh, wow. That's like the opening scene from the film too, Trev.
3: It was remarkable how that guy went on to become a very honoured president of the United States.
0: Indeed. What a film, though. Hey, Trev, you're in the wind bin.
3: Yeah. Oh, right. Yes, sir. There's only three questions.
0: Three questions and you're in. That's it. Well played, my friend.
3: Sorry, how many questions?
0: Three questions from the 12. Three. You go into the wind bin. You've got three from three. In fact, both of our callers this morning have kicked off with three from three. So the standard has been set very, very high by you. Thank you for your call.
3: Thank you, my fellow Google cops. You have to stick together.
0: Good on you, mate. Thanks for playing. 1-300-800-222 is the number to play if you want to. If you want to fire through an answer as well, you can do that on the SMS via 0437-774-774. It's the Four Quiz. Francis Leach here on ABC Radio Overnights across Australia with Glenn in Frankston this morning. Hello, Glenn. How are you going?
5: Hey, Francis. Great to hear your voice on the radio again, mate.
0: Thank you, my friend.
5: It's a pleasure. Of meeting you in the flesh. You're not an ugly man. You're a very handsome man, mate.
0: Thank you, mate.
5: We've got a couple of mutual friends. I won't dob them in, but yeah, you're a good fella.
0: Thank you, brother. I really appreciate it.
5: Obviously, I'm listening from back in the day.
0: Indeed. Now, what are you doing up at this time of the morning?
5: Trying to do my budget, Francis. And yes, I'm good with other people's money, but no good with my own money.
0: Trying to sort it out?
5: Yeah, and it's looking really good, but my mother's very good at that sort of stuff and does it in pencil. And I always say to her, Mum, why do you do it in pencil? And then she rubs it out very easily. I'm looking at my mess and it looks like a bit of pro art work, not in a good way, if you know what I mean.
0: Well, I hope you can get it to all make sense in the end. Now, we've got four topics still available. The week that was, the colour blue, Martin Sheen, or a geography question. There's still a geography question there for you to answer. Where do you want to go first up, Glenn?
5: I'll go Martin Sheen, but I feel a bit of pressure because the last two calls were very, very good.
0: Indeed they were, but you can match that too. Now, name the character and the TV show that Martin Sheen is playing here. Have a listen.
6: I don't say homosexuality is an abomination, Mr. President. The Bible does.
7: Yes, it does. Leviticus.
6: 18:22.
7: Chapter and verse. I wanted to ask you a couple of questions while I had you here. I'm interested in selling my youngest daughter into slavery, as sanctioned in Exodus 21:7. She's a Georgetown sophomore, speaks fluent Italian, always cleared the table when it was her turn. What would a good price for her be? While thinking about that, can I ask another? My chief of staff, Leo McGarry, insists on working on the Sabbath. Exodus 35:2 clearly says he should be put to death. Am I morally obligated to kill him myself, or is it okay to call the police? Here's one that's really important, because we've got a lot of sports fans in this town. Touching the skin of a dead pig makes one unclean, Leviticus 11:7. If they promise to wear gloves, can the Washington Redskins still play football? Can Notre Dame? Can West Point?
0: One of the great monologues from television history. Who is he playing, and what show was Martin Sheen in when he delivered that monologue?
5: Because I'm one of those silly people who go to trivia nights quite often, I'm pretty sure he's playing President Josiah Bartlett.
0: Yes. In what show?
5: In The West Wing.
0: It was The West Wing and Josiah or Jed Bartlett. Well done. One down from one attempt. So the week that was, the colour blue or a geography question next for you, Glenn?
5: I'll go to the geography because my De La Salle education, hold that against me. Hopefully it will help me. It was a fair while ago, but will just hopefully get me over the line.
0: Hopefully something stuck in the grey matter. Here we go. Question for you, a geography question. Think about this. You are standing at the meeting point of Germany, France and Switzerland. So which major river are you looking at?
5: Okay, don't overthink it, Glenn.
0: Germany, France and Switzerland, major European river. Where are you? What are you seeing?
5: Okay.
0: Which river?
5: I want to say Danube.
0: Oh, no, Glenn, not today, mate, but thank you for playing.
5: Hey, mate, great to have you back on the radio, mate, and I'll speak to you again later.
0: Thank you very much. 1-300-800-222 is the number to call, or 0437-774-774 if you want to send through your SMS as we speak with Betty in Dapto. Hello, Betty.
8: Hello, Nick.
0: It's good to talk to you again. It's Francis here. How are you?
8: Francis, I'm very sorry.
0: That's okay.
8: Oh, Francis, I was so pleased when Trevor told me you were going to take his place.
0: Oh, it's a big set of moccasins to fill, but I'm doing my best.
8: Oh, you'll be right.
0: Oh, thank you, Betty. I really appreciate that.
8: You'll be really good.
0: I'll try my best. Now, you'll know the answer to this question. Now, you're standing at the meeting point of Germany, France and Switzerland. Which major European river are you looking at?
8: Would it be the Danube?
0: No, it's not the Danube.
8: You didn't have the Danube,
0: no,
8: did you?
0: No, it's not the Danube, which is a major European river, but this is a different one. Hey, Betty, we'll talk again, no doubt.
8: You will indeed.
0: Have a good night, or good morning, as it were.
8: Welcome back.
0: Thank you, Betty. Thank you very much. 1-300-800-222 or 0437-774-774 to play the four quiz. We've still got a bunch of questions. We've got two people in the win bin already, but you can join them. Give us a call, 1-300-800-222 or send through your SMS on 0437-774-774. Let's speak with Nigel now. Nigel is with us in Bundaberg in Queensland. Hello, Nigel.
9: G'day, how are you?
0: I am well. Do you know the answer to our geography question?
9: Is it the Rhine?
0: It is the Rhine, the River Rhine. Have you ever been to that part of the world?
9: No, I'd love to, but no, never been.
0: Yeah, it's a beautiful part of the world. I think though, at the moment it feels a bit stressed with the fires, not so much in that part of Europe, but elsewhere on the continent. Well done, you are one from three. You can go to the week that was, a question about the colour blue, or we've got, I think we've done Martin Sheen. Martin's done, so it's the week that was or the colour blue for you. What would you like?
9: Go the week that was.
0: Okay, this is a question from last week. There was a change of leadership in Victoria last week. Who is it that has replaced Jacinta Allen as Premier of the state?
9: Oh, yeah, I'm just going to have to pass, mate. Sorry, I don't know.
0: Good on you, Nigel. That's okay. We'll talk to you again soon, no doubt. Thanks for calling.
9: Thank you. Bye.
0: 1-300-800-222 is the number. As we say, hello, Andy in Hobart. Good morning, Andy.
10: Good morning, Francis.
0: You sound chirpy for a Monday morning, Andy.
10: Yeah, I usually am.
0: What have you been doing this morning?
10: I just having tea and coffee.
0: Nice.
10: After breakfast.
0: Early brekkie.
10: Yeah, I know.
0: Fair enough. So, well, you know, you got to do what you got to do. Now, do you know what the answer is to our question from the week that was? There was a change in leadership in Victoria last week. Who is the person that's replaced Jacinta Allen as the Premier?
10: It's Ben Carroll.
0: It is Ben Carroll. Well done. One from three available to you. You can take a question now from the colour blue. Do you want to go there? Because we've already done Martin Sheen and we've emptied out our geography questions. So you've got to go with a question from the colour blue. Are you ready for that?
10: Yep.
0: Okay. Tell me this. What precious gemstone gives us the phrase true blue thanks to its deep blue colour? What precious gemstone gives us the phrase true blue thanks to its deep blue colour?
10: A blue sapphire.
0: It is a blue sapphire. You know what? I've actually got a blue sapphire ring.
10: Oh, good.
0: Which makes me look like a bit of a dandy, but I love it. There you go. So, yes, blue sapphire it is. Well done. Now, you've got one more question. You can join our other fellas in the win bin. And we're going to go back to the week that was for you for this one to see if we can do that for you. Now, just from midnight past, just a couple of hours ago, what temporary measure that meant motorists were expecting to pay a little less at the petrol bowser, what temporary measure ended? Last midnight, a temporary tax relief measure ended, meaning motorists are expected to pay more at the petrol bowser when they go to fill their cars up this morning. Andy, what was it that was that has finally been ended by the government?
10: Fuel excise discount.
0: That's right. We'll give you that. Well done, Andy. That is correct. So when you do go get petrol today, unfortunately, it's going to be more than you have been paying for the last few weeks.
10: Yeah.
0: Good on you, mate. Thank you for playing.
10: You're welcome.
0: And we'll talk to you again soon as we speak to Sam and Harvey Bay in WA. Harvey is where? Sam, are you in the northwest? Hello. Sam. Hello, Sam. How are you?
11: Yeah, good. Thanks. How are you?
0: I'm well. Harvey in WA. Are you up? Which are you on the northwest coast? Or I'm trying to place you geographically, and I can't do that. Tell me where you are.
11: You want to know where Harvey is?
0: Yes.
11: It's about 140 k's south of Perth.
0: Oh, there you go. Okay, so you're down that way. Beautiful part of the world. Okay, there's only one more question in the quiz to go. For
11: okay.
0: you, but you can sort of finish with a flourish. If you can tell me this, it's a question about the colour blue, and you've got to be able to tell me about the name of this particular band from 1985 that had a hit song with a song called Blue. Have a listen to this grab. Do you know the name of that band from 1985, Sam?
11: I'll probably wrong, but I'll say the Rolling Stones.
0: It's not the Stones. Good on you, Sam. Thanks for playing, mate.
11: Right. Thank you.
0: Let's speak with Paul, who's on the road in Perth today. Hello, Paul.
12: How are you going, Francis?
0: I am well, mate. Do you know the name of the band who had that hit song in 1985 from the UK with a song called Blue?
12: No, I rang in for West Wing.
0: That's okay. You can try again tomorrow night. Thank you for your call. Let's speak to Bob, who's in Greenacre this morning on ABC Radio Overnights. Hello, Bob.
13: G'day, Francis. Look, I was half asleep and I was listening in. I thought you might be interested. I used to be a professional boxer and used to meet Roger Rogerson.
0: Okay, I'm interested.
13: He used to love boxing. He made himself the licensing police, one of two policemen that used to weigh boxers in and then stay at the fights and watch the fights to make sure they didn't get out of control.
0: And, Bob, what weight division were you fighting in?
13: Middleweight.
0: Tough old game. How many bouts did you have?
13: Well, I started training for boxing when I was 5, and from when I was 6, when I had my first fight, to 17, I had 38 amateur fights, and then when I turned 18, I had my first pro fight, and I had 29 professional fights.
0: Jeez, that's a fair record. It's and how did you go? Did you manage to win a title somewhere?
13: Well, I was the state amateur junior champion for a couple of years.

0: golden gloves.
1: I don't know. That was a different. They were different titles.
0: Yes.
1: But I was rated number 4 in the Australian ratings for middleweight in the 1970s. But Roger, I can only say how I found him, and he used to love the boxing, and he used to be there, and he was very enthusiastic.
0: Well, I'm sure he probably enjoyed the pugilistic arts that that you partook in. I think he had a very different approach to physical violence than you did, Bob.
1: Oh yes, for sure. I knew everybody knew who it was, but he was a policeman too, so you had to give him some respect. You know?
0: Absolutely. Well, it's amazing. So that we've had a number of different Blue Murder connections today. We had someone who called up earlier who was an extra in it, and now you've called us and told us about Roger Rogerson attending your bouts and your fights. How's the body pulled up after all that, Bob, all these years later, after about 45, 50-odd fights?
1: Well, look, I'm still tied up with boxing. I'm the president of the New South Wales Veteran Boxers Association, but I've got to say to you, I have dementia.
0: Oh, okay.
1: Realistic dementia. My memory's starting to fade a little.
0: Yeah, fair enough. I understand.
1: I was a member of Actors Equity, and I was in a couple of shows called Glenview High and The Restless Years.
0: Now you're taking me back to Restless Years. Were you one of the hunks in The Restless Years in that soap opera?
1: No, not really. They were just boxing segments.
0: Segments. Fair enough. I thought you might have been one of the sort of like the soapy stars who got to get the girl in the end.
1: Oh, I wish. there was one scene. I was in a movie called The Man from Hong Kong, and we were out at one of the sandhills filming, and we're in girls in bikinis and boys in speedos, and there was an accident, and the lead actor fell out of the sky from a glider or a thing, and they postponed the movie for about 6 months.
0: Oh, God. Wow. Not what you want happening to you. Hey, Bob, we've got to get back to the quiz. Do you know the answer to my question? We've come a long way off the beaten path of this. I'll play it to you again. If you can remember the name of this band, they were huge in the mid-80s. So the song was called Blue. Do you remember the name of the band?
1: I remember the band and I remember the song. I liked it, but do you think I can dredge up?
0: Yeah, that's all right. It's been great chatting to you anyway.
1: Likewise, Francis. Thanks,
0: mate. Talk to you again soon. 1-300-800-222. It's our final question in the quiz this morning. We'll give it to Kevin, who's out there on the road driving this morning. Hello, Kev. Welcome to ABC Radio Overnights. How are you?
2: Good, thanks. How are you?
0: Which part of the world are you in?
2: Well, I'm driving after work in Melbourne, driving home to Wangaratta. I'm up on the Hume Freeway at the moment.
0: Oh, well, safe driving, a late night finish for you. Do you know the answer to the question about that band that had the hit song Blue in 1985?
2: Not great on it, but I have to say, guess that they Fine Young Cannibals.
0: It was the Fine Young Cannibals. I guess it was the distinctive voice of Roland Giff that probably got you across the line there, Kev.
2: Wow, well, I'm quite surprised.
0: Thank you for finishing off our very first four quiz.
2: Good.
0: We'll talk to you again soon. Safe driving. We'll catch you again.
2: All right, thank you. Bye.
0: Thank you to everyone who called to play. And we'll do it again tomorrow morning. And thanks to everyone who sent an SMS through. Thanks to the caveman who's welcoming me to the crazy train, otherwise known as Overnights. Thank you very much, mate. And also to Brett in Maui, who's texted through something likewise. Love to get your SMS messages as well. 0437 774 774. Coming up in a moment, we're going to meet a bloke who's written the complete fishing Bible. If you are someone who enjoys, whether it's freshwater fishing at your local river or getting out for some deep sea fishing, if you get the opportunity, or even just off your local pier, then our next guest, Alistair McLashan, is going to talk to us about Australia's best fishing. He's now into his sixth edition of his book. So he's updated that, and he's going to talk to us here on ABC Radio Overnights.

0: The year was 1996. Out of the UK, that was a group called Olive. Beautiful tune for a Monday morning called You're Not Alone. Thank you to everybody who participated in our very first four quiz of the week, and congratulations to Trevor. One of our early callers, he got all three of his available questions and was in the win bin. He has won the overnight's quiz this morning. So give us a call back, Trev, and we'll make sure that Mick gets your details. And we'll have, I think, the sticker and something in the fridge magnet and something else from underneath Mick's desk we can send to you as well.
1: What's really in the food we're eating?
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1: A major Australian food investigation yields shocking results. Duped, a two-part special from Four Corners, continues tonight on ABC TV and ABC iView.
0: Coming in a moment, we will speak with Alistair McGlashan, the complete fishing Bible. Take your calls as well, fishermen and fishwomen. 1-300-800-222. This is Brandon Flowers now. Usually sings up front with the Killers. Different flavour to this one. This is called Plans on ABC Radio Overnights.

0: It's a little bit country. It's a little bit rock and roll. It is Brandon Flowers. Usually sings with the rock band The Killers, but that's new from him, solo record, and the song Plans. It's ABC Radio Overnight's Francis Leach with you. Coming up next hour, also, don't forget, Mick James will join us in studio, as he's been doing with Trev, with Under the Covers, where he chooses a famous song and he tastes the DNA of all the cover versions that have been done, both good, bad, and sometimes scary as well. So we look forward to that with Trev next with Mick next hour here on ABC Radio Overnights.
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0: Well, fishing is a pastime that so many people are passionate about, and it is something that you do as a kid with your maybe with your mum or your dad, and that you can pass on to future generations when you get older as well. And it is something that has also been the life's work of our next guest, Alistair McGlashan. Al McGlashan is somebody you might know, fisherman, underwater photographer, TV personality, and the author of The Complete Fishing Bible, which he has now updated to its sixth edition. And he's happy to take your calls as well if you are passionate about fishing, 1-300-800-222 or your SMSs on 0437-774-774. Good morning, Al. How are you going?
5: Good morning. I'm still pinching myself that it's made to the sixth edition already. Like, it's just 20 years since I wrote the first version and still going strong.
0: How different is it from the first version?
5: It's, well, fishing's changed so much, and it's a sport that's sort of, I suppose, impacted by technology and, you know, obviously the environment's changing. So it's one that's in constant change, I think you'd say. So, yeah, it's been amazing how much it changes over the years.
0: And how much has it changed in terms of your awareness about both the environment and the technology available for fishing and the availability of fish stock and all those other competing elements that, you know, you just want to go out and do some fishing, but you have to be mindful of all these other things in this day and age.
5: 100%. Like, I remember fishing as a kid with my dad, you know, like you said earlier, that fishing's an interesting sport because it's something that used to be always you learnt from your family, so very, very family-oriented. And today, kids, you know, everyone's working a lot harder these days. You know, life's a bit tougher, I think, in many cases. And so families don't fish as much as they did before, but kids are mad keen on fishing, and they pick a lot of it up from social media now, which is good and bad, I think. But technology's changed, you know, it's dramatically changed. Obviously, the environment and the way we look after fish and how we fish is really, there's some massive changes there. Some good, some bad, some indifferent, but it's just, you know, and we modify what we do in a good way, I think, to work with it.
0: Yeah, I remember my fond memories of being with my dad and my uncles heading out in Melbourne, in Port Phillip Bay, out of Mortyalloc Creek in a little tinny, going fishing for flathead early on a Saturday or on a Sunday morning and, you know, being four or five just in the boat with the men fishing and, you know, trying to reel a couple in. Very, very precious memories. I hope that's still available to young people.
5: Yeah, it is. And it's interesting. I started fishing Port Phillip Bay. But I did down at Safety Beach, down the other side there. So further down on the side. And still same thing, catching with a hand line, you know?
0: Yes, that's exactly right.
5: And if you look at Port Phillip Bay, for example, now, so when we did it in those days, it was, you know, it was all sand flathead and everyone was trying to target snapper, and snapper were rare and they used to, you know, dredge the bay for scallops. And you look at it now the bay is full of snapper and sand flathead are actually quite rare.
0: I was going to ask you about
5: the odd one.
0: Yeah, the flathead, because that was the stock standard fish you were after when I was a kid in the 70s. But has it been fished out?
5: No. So this is where it changes. So what's happened is once they stopped dredging the bay, the snapper came back in huge numbers because it didn't suit them, obviously, you know, ploughing it up the bay. It was fine for the flathead, but not for the snapper. So it's sort of reversed. And what's happened is the snapper have increased in numbers and they compete, obviously, with the flathead. So instead of actually being fished out, it's one species has sort of dominated over the other. So there's an imbalance, you know, it's changed around. So now it's snapper that dominate in the bay and flathead have thinned right down. Interestingly, down in Tasmania, sand flathead have been fished down quite heavily, mostly, it seems, by wreck fishing, you know, because they're actually a slow-growing fish. So, yeah, it's interesting to see how it's changed. So now they're trying to stop, you know, reduce fishing for them down there. And you know, whilst in the bay, everyone's mad on snapper fishing, and the snappers seem to be pretty healthy at this point in time.
0: 1-300-800-222. If you've got a question for Al, if you do like fishing and you get out there or you want to start, well, you know, you've got to start somewhere. Hand lines is what I was doing in the back of a tinny out of Mordialloc Creek in Melbourne. 0437-774-774 is also for the SMS line. And this one's from G in Enverloch. He says, good morning. I've seen people bury their catches alive in the sand while they continue fishing. Isn't that cruel? And he wants to ask you that. Is that a practice you're aware of, Al?
5: Yeah, so what he's probably seeing there is the guys beach fishing and chasing salmon. And what they do, and it's an old school one, they're not actually alive. They'll have broken their, cut their throats and broken their neck. So they're dead, but they'll still be nervous. And then they stick them upside down the sand, and it's to bleed them out. They'll still be kicking, but it's all nerves and stuff like that. So. But these days now, what you do is you'd still process the fish, you'd bleed it, but you'd try and put it on ice straight away. So less so stick it in the sand because, yeah, you want to get them on ice as quick as you can.
0: 1-300-800-222 if you want to ask Al a question, or maybe your SMS 0437-774-774. Somebody's just texted in saying that trevally was the prize catch in Port.

0: Phillip Bay back in the day. Are they still plentiful?
1: Silver trevally still there. So silver trevally are another slow-growing species, but they're still around. Obviously, they've been sort of, you know, they're competing a bit with the snapper and stuff, but they're still there. We're seeing them. Like, I've moved up to New South Wales and live in Sydney, and ironically, we've been catching them just recently up in the estuaries on vibes. And this is another thing, like you're saying before. So when we were fishing port for the Bay as kids, you know, it's all hand line and bait fishing, and we catch them now using little rubber vibes and light spin outfits on braid lines. So totally different technique that you wouldn't have even thought you'd catch them, you know, in the, you'd think they'd never eat the lure or anything back in those days. And now they're just a regular. So yeah, completely different style of fishing and catching the same fish.
0: Can I ask you, what's the state of health of freshwater fishing in Australia at the moment? I mean, obviously it would vary from, you know, state to state and from environment to environment, but just an overall picture of that, given the sort of pressure on waterways and whatnot.
1: Well, there's two parts. So one is the Murray cod has come back massively, and this is a real tribute to wreck anglers that have pushed for it. So you've got, obviously, the Murray Darling's a bit of a mess with water rights and, you know, increase. We need more food because there are more people, but we don't have more water. So there's more demand on a system that isn't changing. It's still the same system. But the Murray cod, which used to be commercially fished and they used to give it a really hard time, you know, in the rivers and stuff and drum nets and gill nets and everything. They're not commercially fished. They're only purely a recreational species now. And they've brought in line with Victoria and New South Wales with a minimum and a maximum size limit. So it's called a slot limit, because the biggest fish, which used to be the trophy that, you know, as kids you'd see them all hung up on the clothesline, all these great big Murray cod. Now you have to let all the big ones go, because they're not only the bigger fish, their survival rate's really good, but also genetically they're more important because they've obviously got older and smarter. So that's the ones you want breeding. You know, and of course that the bigger ones, they can breed better. And yeah, so the health of them's really good. I mean, a lot of the other target species are unfortunately introduced, like trout and things like that. So they have an impact on the system. But yeah, yellow belly are pretty good. But our water management, there's still a bit of work to be done there. So yeah, it's an interesting one.
0: And those introduced species haven't won the battle yet, then haven't overwhelmed our native species in our fresh waterways?
1: Carp are doing a pretty good job now. Yeah. Years and years ago, they were going to bring in a virus to impact them, which it's an interesting one. The carp virus was only going to impact carp, but it ended up getting knocked on the head. And that was during the drought years, which is the best time. So carp breed when it's flooding. So that's what they need. So in times of drought is when you want to hit them as hard as you can, because they can't, you know, their numbers are down, but their biomass is a real issue and they're going up at the moment. So yeah, we've got some real barriers there to work with. And at the moment, I don't see anything positive out of that. I think at one stage they're estimating it was up to sort of 80, 90%, and don't quote me on it, but that high of a Murray Darling Basin was carp. But
0: which is pretty dispiriting as a fisher person, isn't it? If you want to get out there and catch a Murray cod and you know, just sort of swimming you through oceans of carp, which is not what you want to haul in.
1: No, and it is a hard one. The big thing that can swap that round is now with those bigger cod, which are an incredibly aggressive species. I've had one in a fish tank for years and years, and yeah, you don't want to be on the receiving end of them. The more big cod that are coming back, and metre plus cod are now, I wouldn't say really common, but they're relatively common now. They give the carp and pretty much any smaller fish a really hard time. So this is where that balance can swap back around in the positive. But with irrigation and all these other things, yeah, the carp really excel off that. So, but we need that for food, and you know, it's all these things that we need. But definitely, carp is something that we probably have to keep addressing.
0: All right, mate, we're going to talk to you again on the other side of the news, which is great. We're glad to have you with us, Al McGlashan, fisherman, and also the author of the Complete Fishing Bible with us here on ABC Radio Overnights. We'll catch up with him after the news.
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0: ABC News with Andrew Kaloupas. Service stations and fuel supplies are coming under scrutiny with the end of the discounted fuel excise. The 16-cent a litre discount ended at midnight with petrol prices set to rise. Treasurer Jim Chalmers says he's asked the ACCC to watch out for price gouging by service stations amid reports that some outlets had already lifted Bowser prices. He says any price increase that can't be explained will face scrutiny and that service stations and fuel suppliers could be fined millions of dollars if they're found to have broken the law. Iran's defence minister says it continues to stay alert, despite US President Donald Trump's announcement that he's called off new strikes, claiming the outline of a peace deal has been agreed. Here's Nick Palmiter.
1: President Trump's late-night social media post claims Washington's Middle Eastern allies have reached the parameters of a deal to end the five-month-old war. It's something he's announced on several occasions since the US and Israel attacked Iran at the end of February, only for things to unravel and fighting to resume. Iran's defense minister, Majid Ibn al-Reza, says the country is neither surprised nor passive following Mr. Trump's announcement, and that it continues to remain alert in the face of concrete threats from the US. Officials involved in mediation efforts say no deal has been reached yet, but the talks are ongoing.
0: Hundreds of people have gathered at a candlelight vigil to mourn 29-year-old mother, allegedly killed by her partner in Melbourne's southeast. Brooke Stevens was critically injured a week ago at Clyde North and died in hospital. 32-year-old Jordan Turney has been charged with her murder. At Sunday night's vigil, a relative of Miss Stevens, Kellyanne Faulkner, said her death had deeply affected the entire family.
2: I think that majority of the family are still in shock that this has happened and has really shaken the whole entire family. We're a very large family and we've all come together, which has been lovely, but I think at the end of the day, it shouldn't have happened. This never should happen.
0: Two people have been killed after two firefighting helicopters collided in mid-air while battling a wind-driven wildfire west of Athens, with one aircraft sent crashing to the ground. Authorities say two crew members were recovered alive after the collision, but two others, a Greek and a Danish national, died. Strong winds have driven flames deeper into the Athens region and forced fresh evacuations. Elsewhere in Europe, French firefighters are still working to ensure a massive fire near the city of Bordeaux remains contained, while Spain's major fires have stopped advancing. Pakistani authorities say at least 14 people have died in a suicide bombing in the country's northwest, with at least four police officers among those killed. The BBC's Ambarasan Itharajan reports.
3: The blast took place at a busy intersection near a police station during a public demonstration against the recent wave of militant attacks in Pakistan's Swat Valley. Some of those injured are said to be in critical condition. No group has admitted responsibility yet. There has been a surge of violence in Khyber Pakhtunkhwa province, where Islamist militants have been targeting the security forces. The military says more than 800 security personnel and civilians have been killed so far this year.
0: Experts say Australia may be entering the next phase of the H5 bird flu outbreak after dozens of dead and sick birds were found on a South Australian island. Here's Francis Dew.
4: Authorities are investigating after more than 80 dead and sick birds were found at Bodan Rocks near Cape Jaffa. It comes after local transmission of H5 bird flu was confirmed between greater crested terns in South Australia. Australia has 54 confirmed H5 cases, with 40 of them in South Australia. BirdLife Australia's Sean Dooley says officials had been dreading signs of mass mortality. There have been no detections in poultry or livestock. Federal Health Minister Mark Butler says the government is concerned about the increase in cases, but is prepared to manage the impact.
0: Australia has concluded the Commonwealth Games with 70 gold medals after 10 days of competition in Glasgow. Cyclists Tara Nayland and Elisa Politis and Lee Hoffman all claimed gold on the final day at the Velodrome, while Australia's men's and women's pairs triumphed at the Para Bowls. At 76 years of age, bowler Louise Hoskin became the oldest medalist in Games history. Cyclist Georgia Baker has been named Australian flag bearer for the closing ceremony later this morning.

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5: Good morning. It's 3:05 on the East Coast, 3:25 in the Northern Territory and South Australia, and it's 1:06 in Perth. Hope you're well. We're with Al McGlashan, talking fishing. Al is a legend when it comes to fishing. He's an underwater photographer, fisherman, TV personality, and the author of the book, The Complete Fishing Bible, up to version number 6. The 6th edition's just hit the shelves, and he's happy to take your calls as well, or your SMS messages, and talk to us. I'd love to hear your fishing stories, your first-time fishing stories, because they're so connected to family and childhood often. 1-300-800-222 or SMS 0437-774-774 if you just want to send a text through. And Al, we've got a couple of text messages coming through from Robin. We grew up on redfin. Nice, sweet fish is redfin. Where would you find redfin, Al?
6: Well, redfin are actually an imported species, so you're not meant to put them back in the water, which is a great thing because unlike carp, they're really good eating. And you can catch them pretty much throughout the Murray-Darling Basin, so anywhere throughout the southeast. And most dams and smaller rivers also have them, and you can get them in big numbers. Places like Lake Oberon there is just absolutely full of them. And it's a species, if you want to go and catch heaps, you're allowed to catch as many as you want, and they're actually, for a freshwater fish, really, really good eating.
5: So win-win, get rid of the invasive species and have something to take home to eat.
6: Absolutely, yeah, and it's great because, you know, a lot of freshwater species, even Murray cod and that, can be a bit how you going when it comes to the table qualities, but redfin, sensational.
5: Another one.
6: So, yeah, it's definitely win-win.
5: Another SMS that someone sent through, Al, is garfish were easy to catch and flathead were when the Spirit of Tasmania pulled into the Prince's Pier. So, obviously, the boat was doing something to the waters to attract the flathead.
6: Yeah, probably stirring it up with the big props there, you know, and so all the little shrimps and, you know, the food sources there floating up got kicked up and stirred up a bit, so they came in and raced around and eating it and sort of, you know, got a free feed. And that's where fish have really adapted to mankind, I suppose, because we've encroached pretty heavily on their world. And so some species have just absolutely dominated, like the brim, you know, the black brim down south or the yellowfin brim on the east coast. All the structure and everything that we put in with wharves and piers and, you know, marker buoys and all that sort of stuff, navigation aids, has absolutely been perfect for them, and they've excelled in it. And now they're, you know, thick as they ever have been, and they can handle pollution. Like places like Sydney Harbour obviously have, you know, increasing issues with pollution as populations continue to increase. And some fish like that have absolutely excelled in it. So others haven't done so well, but yeah, some have really, really sort of taken advantage of it.
5: 1-300-800-222 if you've got a question for Al McGlashan, talking fishing. His 6th edition of The Complete Fishing Bible in bookshops as we speak. Hey, Al, what about for those who are a bit more adventurous, and I'm sure you are, and I know you are because I've seen you on the telly, deep water fishing, if you want to go offshore and do some of that, what's the health and what's the state of play for those serious people who like to get out in deep blue water, go fishing?
6: Well, it's an interesting one. So you've got your pelagics, which are obviously the surface-dwelling fish, which are marlin and tuna, which have done their numbers are okay. They're not we're able to monitor them relatively well, and they do DNA sort of testing now to see what numbers are like. So particularly southern bluefin tuna has come back. So as a kid, they didn't exist. You know, my old

0: man told me stories of catching with the heads at Port Phillip Bay, and I never saw them. But through good management and good research, understanding the fish, they're now massively popular, and they've been taken off the endangered list because they've rolled over 20%, biomass that's come back. And yeah, now they're really popular. But the one that we've been enjoying, which is, and this is interesting because this is because of technology, we've never been able to fish the deep. So not fishing on the surface, fishing down at deep, chasing broadbill swordfish, which are a type of billfish that live basically in a life of darkness down the deep and only come up during the night. But we're catching them during the day, but we're fishing for them at 600 meters. Like I would have never imagined being able to do it as a kid. And it's simple things like when we were kids, it was all monofilament lines. And now we've got braided lines, which have no stretch. So all of a sudden, you can fish these deeper waters and catch these fish. And
1: 600 meters, Al.
0: 600 meters. And you know what they do? As soon as you hook up, they come straight to the surface. So you hook up and you think, oh, I haven't got a fish on. It's like, yeah, he's coming up. And they literally come up straight to the boat. And we're talking, the biggest one we've caught is almost 300 kilos. And it's went straight to the boat, literally from 600 meters. And we did some research early in the piece because we're a bit worried about the, obviously a lot of fish you pull out of the deep, they stuff at barotrauma and stuff like that. And if we're letting them go, like they're beautiful eating, but if you want to let them go, you don't want to let fish go if they swim away and die. You want them to, you want it to be, swim and live through the process. Whilst these things, no, so we ended up getting some satellite tags, and we did it when we filmed Fish Forever and did it ourselves because, there wasn't enough science or sort of enough, the government wouldn't put any money into it. And we had 100% survival. So they're coming up, but they actually do it every day. They do this vertical migration through the water. So, and it's exciting fishing because we're still really learning. So a lot of other species, we're pretty good at catching them. We know how to do it. But with swordfish, we've got no idea what we're doing, so we're right at the start of, still learning and exploring how to do it and catching these amazing fish.
1: Al McGlashan's with us. He's the author of The Complete Fishing Bible, the sixth edition, which is out now. Can I just ask you, Al, about, for those of us who've never deep sea fish like that at 600 meter depth, what's it like fighting a fish that big?
0: Amazing. It's bloody hard work, to be honest with you. But and what people think is it's a strength, so it's, but it's not. It's outsmarting the fish. So fish will do a certain thing, and what you want to do is they'll get settled once they're doing it, and then they don't change. So that just puts pressure on the angler and not the fish. So you need to keep, I suppose, changing up what you do to keep rattling the fish, to keep changing them round to get them to the boat. And we use circle hooks. So it's an important thing. People think that, a fish it. It's impacting what fish are feeling. It's not pain with a circle hook because in their mouths, it's bony and they eat spiky things all the time. So that's part of naturally what they do. What they feel, it's like a puppy on a lead, is the pressure. So all your life you've just swum around, then all of a sudden you're being pulled in a certain direction. That's what they don't understand. So it's not hurting them initially. Now, if you use J hooks or something like that, and hook them down the throat or something, that isn't as good for the fish. But with a circle which pins them in the jaw, they don't understand. So you need to outsmart them and bring them up. And they'll quite often come to the boat to have a look. And we're doing it, we do a lot with obviously marlin fishing as well, and we let them all go and making sure they live. But getting one of these beautiful big fish and getting it by the boat and seeing them, and they look straight at you. Like it's amazing with a big fish, look at you, and then you unhook them, let them swim off, and that. It's funny, one of the swordfish we satellite tagged 4 months later was caught on a commercial boat, and some people carry on about it, go, oh, that's terrible. It's like, no, that fish, it shows that it didn't have an impact on him at all. He was straight back into feeding. He didn't learn very well because he went and ate another bait within 4 months. But it shows that, they're surviving through it and just going straight back to what they do. And, yeah, it's really interesting. And we're trying to put as much time into it at the moment, learning about swordfish, because as new fisheries evolve and technology is constantly improving, we could be impacting on those fish. But if we don't understand it, we can't look after it. So we push really heavily, and part of the motivation for things behind things like the Complete Fishing Bible, with the imagery is to inspire people to go fishing, but to appreciate it and understand it so that we look after it. So if there's certain species that don't release well, and you want to catch two or three or whatever you want, you know, within the bag limit to eat, but then you stop fishing for them, don't do catch and release. So deep water fish like, you know, gemfish or, you know, these sort of things that come up from the deep water, for example, they don't survive. So as soon as you've caught them, you can't let them go. You can throw them back over the side, but it's not going to help. So you just stop fishing for them and move on and do something else.
1: We've got an SMS through from Evan in Foster. He wants to know, King George whiting and flounder, best bait and best areas to go looking for them, Al?
0: Well, King George, obviously down in Victoria and South Australia, absolutely amazing fish. We used to go and catch them with fresh mussels. So we go and get the mussels off a little rope, one of our mooring ropes down there in Port Albert. Yeah, fresh baits like that. They love all those sort of things like shrimp as well, bass yabbies, pippies. They love pippies. Flounder, so flounder vary a bit. Down south, they're really hard to catch, which are the greenback flounder, I think they're called down there. You catch a few on shrimp and, you know, they're like live baits like that. But up on the east coast, you get, I think it's a large tooth flounder we get along up in here in New South Wales. And, yeah, you'll catch them on plastics and vibes as well. So obviously they're ambush hunters. So they just sit there and you've just got to work them. And as I was saying before, when we're talking about vibes, great, they absolutely love vibes because they're a lure that bounces across the bottom. So it perfectly imitates a wounded bait fish and, yeah, flounder will nail it as it goes past.
1: Al McGlashan's with us. His latest edition of the Complete Fishing Bible is out. You've probably seen him on the telly, and also you might catch some of his underwater photography too. Might talk to him about that in a moment. Francis Leach here on ABC Radio Overnight. So we're happy to take your SMSs and your calls. 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
1: I'm really enjoying my conversation with Al McGlashan, talking fishing, talking about his latest edition of the Fishing Bible, which has just been released. Al, there's so much to think about in fishing these days. It's not just grabbing a line and going. The education of people who are fishing is for something that fascinates me, because just listening to you at the moment and talking about all the responsibility that people fishing have and the mindfulness they have about what their impact is both on fish stocks and the environment, it would come a long way.
0: Oh, it's amazing. Well, I remember as a, you know, a kid, when we first started chasing, you know, marlin, tuna, we'd catch a big tuna, for example, and put it in the boat and keep fishing all day, take it home, cut it up and go, yeah, it tastes pretty average, to put it bluntly. And we learned, and this was an interesting thing, we worked in with commercial fishers, which were taught by the Japanese initially, that so tuna, yellowfin and bluefin are both endothermic, which means they're partially warm-blooded, so they're not just cold-blooded. So when they swim around, they heat up. And, of course, when you catch them, they fight, obviously, so they heat up. And when they're on the deck, they cook internally. So once you obviously dispatched it, the meat heats up. So you have to process the fish literally within 5 minutes of catching it. So that's gutting and gilling it, going through the process and, you know, and packing it with ice. And the meat is now sensational. And it's interesting to see that we just didn't know. We had no idea how to do it. So you get taught. And fishermen, I've got to say, as a whole, are really big on learning. Like, so if they get taught, whether it be environmental issues, better ways of processing fish, better ways of catching fish, as a whole, they really do a good thing. And they don't get a good name in this country with, you know, they seem to, environmentalists, fishermen, commercial, rec, all seem to fight when we all want the same thing. We all want lots of fish. So it's a no-brainer. We just got to, I mean, there's just a few, there's obviously a few bad eggs and they got to weed out, but everyone wants the same thing as a whole. So, yeah, education and lots of research. We've dropped right back in this country on research. We need lots of research so we understand, particularly now, like you're saying before, we're seeing changes in the ocean. And our species are turning up at different times when they never did beforehand. Obviously, it's getting warmer out there. I mean, we had a whale shark off Sydney, I think it was last year in May.
1: Wow, that's crazy, isn't it?
0: They're not meant to. You see the odd one January, February, when the water, you know, that 24, 25 degree water's there. But not

0: in May. Like, that's just ridiculous. So, yeah, it shows the currents are changing.
1: They are indeed. Vando's giving us a call. You can too. 1-300-800-222. He's got a question for Al McGlashan. Hello, Vando.
2: Yeah, morning, Francis. Morning, Al. Mate, I worked with an old fella a few years ago. He's an old curry fella. But yeah, he put me onto chicken breast as a bait. Have you tried that, Al?
0: Certainly have, and it works really well for brim.
2: Fantastic.
0: But you know, yeah, and you know, one other species that chicken nuggets work really well for? Murray cod. Bloody Murray cod. Would you believe it? Like, it's just.
2: Yeah, right. Yeah.
1: So the Murray cod likes a chicken nugget. Is that what you're saying?
0: Yep, chicken nuggets. I thought it was a joke. Like, I honestly thought it was a joke. And they're going, oh, no, they love it. And I'm going, what are you talking about? And they were saying down at Wagga that they were selling out of chicken nuggets at the. At KFC or one of the chicken shops, and it was for people going fishing. And it was legit.
2: I found that, yeah, just a chicken breast, it just stays on the bait so much. Oh, look, squid will hold onto a bait good, but prawns and stuff are notorious for, you know, getting sucked off or whatever.
0: Yeah.
1: And where do you like to go?
0: All the time.
1: Where do you go fishing, Vando? Where's your chosen spots?
2: Oh, look, it's on the south coast. I live on the north coast, Francis, but when I go and see my kid's mum, she's big into it, and I put her onto the chicken, and yeah, she's mad salmon chaser, you know. And yeah, you just say, anyway, we'll go off the rocks down there, south of Ulladulla, and yeah, there you go.
1: Excellent. Yeah. Good on you, Vando. Thanks for sharing.
2: No worries. Good on you.
1: 1-300-800-222. Al McGlashan's with us talking fishing. And Al, in terms of somebody who wants to just start, is there still value in doing the timeless thing of going down to your local jetty and or pier and taking a fishing rod and just trying your luck?
0: Absolutely. But I think now, so when we fished as kids, it was what we caught, you know, and now we're much more target specific. It has changed too that we've got a lot more regulations. You can fish here, you can't fish there. So that makes it hard, which especially for kids that should just go for fish, you know. But yeah, now with so much information, they can look at it and go, I'm going to go down to the wharf and chase, you know, brim, or I'm going to try and catch a flatty. So we're more target specific. So I think it's really important if you want to take up fishing, is to do a bit of research, reading, obviously buy the book and all those sort of things, and go, okay, flathead, oh, that incoming tide, yep, they're going to be on those sand flats. Now, that little pier that I was going to fish off, actually better to walk the flats just downstream of it or something like that, so that, yeah.
1: So you turn it into something of a bit of a mystery adventure. This is how we do this. You've got to sort of unravel the mystery to get to where the fish are and how to corner them. Turn it into a bit of a game. It becomes a lot more fun.
0: Yeah, and it's also observation. So the other day, Ords and I were cruising down the river, and so instead of going offshore fishing, we got a small little bar crusher there. So we just cruise around and fish the bays and, you know, using vibes, a little plastic. So we're running down the river and a bunch of birds, seagulls sitting on the bank, and a lot of people just drive straight past it, pulled straight up, because what they were doing was all the salmon and tailor and all that, what they do is they push the prawns up against the bank, and so that's where they get trapped, so they can really give them a hard time. And what you do is you get a bunch of seagulls sitting on the bank looking in the water, and they're just waiting for the pelagics and the predators to all push the bait back in. So we swung into this little bay, and when you get those sort of scenarios, all the bottom fish like brim, dewies, flatties are also exploiting the situation. So when the bait's getting hammered, everyone gets involved. And it was all because of a couple of seagulls, or there were a fair few of them, standing there looking at the water, and people just go, oh, they're just standing around and go, nope, they're actually looking, there's something about to happen. We pull up and it explodes up and there's fish blowing up and poor prawns getting chewed, like it was, yeah.
1: All happening.
0: And we end up catching a heap of fish, and you catch a real variety too.
1: Now, before I let you go, I've got to know, everyone has every person who fishes has their sort of Ernest Hemingway inside them, the fish that gets away, the sort of the big one that's out there. What is it for you? What's the holy grail of fish that you want to one day wrestle with and win a battle with?
0: Well, it changes at the moment, but the new one that's turned up for us here in Australia is the Pacific bluefin. So we get the southern bluefin. So there's three species, the southern, the Pacific, and obviously Atlantic, which is over the other side of the world. But the Pacific bluefin have come back in numbers, and no one's caught one recreationally. Now, the longliners catch them. We don't know how to do it at the moment. But my next aim is, first it was swordfish, so we've ticked that box pretty well at the moment. But the next one is to try and catch a Pacific bluefin.
1: How big are they, Al?

0: Australian waters. Well, they grow up to about I think 350, 400 kilos. So they average about 150 to 250 kilos. They're sort of, yeah, sort of 300 to 500, 600 pounds in Australian waters. So
1: You'd be harnessed in your seat with that, wouldn't you?
0: Oh, no, we'll do it stand up. Hopefully I get my young fella to actually do the winding. I just want to be there for it. I don't want to actually wind it in anymore. I just want to catch it, be a part of the capture, and so you can get one of those.
1: Oh, there's something to hang on to. A couple of messages coming through for you as well from Frank in Brisbane. He says, I have used chicken thighs at Holding and better than breast for bait, marinated in the juice from a can of tuna. So he's really putting some work into his bait
0: level.
1: There.
0: Yeah, that's next level. But that's it. These things, and this is stuff that fishing is one of those sports you never, ever can master. You always keep learning. And every time you think you're good at it, you get out and you pretty much get slapped in the face by a wet fish sometimes because they just, you sit there just going, I thought I had this wide, you know, this is when I was going to catch it, and you don't. So that's one of the beauties. It's, you just never stop learning.
1: And this one on the our increasing knowledge of the diet of the Murray cod from Erin at Blackbutt. I've caught Murray cod on dim sim sausages, bits of chops and steak and potato cakes. The Murray cod has obviously got a junk food problem.
0: Yeah, I've said they're garbage guts, but that's ridiculous. They're just eating everything. Yeah, I think they'll eat anything, those fish.
1: Yeah, fair enough. And just a message for you. I just wanted to thank Al McGlashan for his fishing show and remaining true to the sport. We'll be sure to find his new book. So that's somebody who's a big fan of your work, Al. It is the 6th edition of your fishing Bible, and an up-to-date version has hit the shops now. Are you working on a TV project at the moment, Al?
0: Yep, so Fish Forever, we're up to season 4, which obviously before that had Fishing with Mates, which was just a fishing show, but Ords and I did it, Fish Forever, which was really about that, teaching people to appreciate, you know, about satellite tagging, about the environment and looking after it, and because fishermen are really good custodians of the water, I think. They're really keen on it, and they probably don't get all the credit due to them for it. And we did this show to show what fishermen are like, because you're literally the front line, because you're out in the water, so you see these changes. So it's an asset that really should be better utilised, that, you know, we see things changing. It's like, oh, hang on, something's not right there. And, you know, as we're saying with the oceans, everything's changing a bit now, and, you know, pollution and these sort of issues. So fishermen are a great one. So, yeah, we've been working on that, and which is sort of a tribute to fishing and the environment, I suppose.
1: And we can catch you on TikTok as well with the hashtag FishTalk.
0: Yeah, I might have to start on that one.
1: That's where you need
0: to be. I've never been as good with FishTalk. It's been, or TikTok, it's just a slow one for me, but I'm getting older these days. So.
1: Yeah, join the crew, mate. Hey, look, it's been great talking to you, and we hope to do it again soon.
0: Absolutely, Francis, anytime.
1: Al McGlashan there, his latest edition of the Complete Fishing Bible. It's 6th edition now out, and of course you can catch him, I think he's on Netflix, in a show called Fishing with Mates, if you are somebody who wants to keep up with his adventures both on the high seas but also on those fresh waterways across Australia as well. It's Francis Leach with you here on ABC Radio Overnights.

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0: Hope you're having a good Monday morning. Coming up in a moment, we will be going under the covers with Nick James. He's going to choose a song, one that you'll know, and then he's going to, like an onion, peel it back, the different cover versions that have come along since, both good, bad, and some a bit startling as well. So it's always a lot of fun. Meanwhile, overseas in Europe, it has been a torrid time. And just the last week or so, hundreds of thousands of people in France and Spain and elsewhere have been forced to leave their homes and holiday accommodation in what is now the largest peacetime evacuation operation in modern European history. And now in Greece, Italy and other parts of Europe, they're expected to face heightened wildfire risk as well in the coming weeks as an unprecedented hot summer in Europe continues to roll on. Now in France, the worst affected areas have been around the place, the town of Gironde, near the city of Bordeaux, where residents have been wearing masks to cope with the smoke over recent days and weeks as the fire around Bordeaux continues to threaten. Iris Schmuck is a Bordeaux resident, and she spoke with Nick Bryan at ABC Radio National from France just yesterday about events there and just how tough it has been coping with the fire threat.
2: It felt very apocalyptic because I live in the centre of the town of Bordeaux, so the fire luckily hasn't reached the city itself. So we haven't seen the fires, but we really felt them. So every afternoon for about 4 days, when the wind changes in Arcachon, it brings all the smoke, sometimes the ashes, the smell, everything into town. And just the color changes. It becomes like the sky becomes a little bit of an orange at some point. And it feels strange. I don't know, end of the world feeling, kind of. And we couldn't breathe. It was quite scary to be in town, especially with little kids. I mean, I'm smiling now because it's those last few days were much better, but it was scary.
3: We are used to bushfires in Australia, but I don't think of France as a particularly fire-prone country, and your part of France as a particularly fire-prone region. Is there a sense now that you are becoming far more vulnerable to these kind of extreme weather events?
2: Unfortunately, yes. Last few years, we've been having heat waves, not as the one that we had this year, which I think what really caused this type of event. Because this year, it was 3 weeks straight of very, very hot and dry weather. Even now, they suspect that somebody maybe started the fire, but the effect of it is so strong because of the weather that we've been having here every summer now. And so I think as we see temperature rise and it's getting, the heat waves are getting longer and longer and everything is very dry here, we will see it again and again. We had it 4 years ago, I think in 22. We had huge fires, not in the same region, but also in the same forest. It's not the first time we see it here, and I think it's going to be harder and harder to control that.
3: This is a part of France I know fairly well from my childhood. We literally used to camp in that forest.

0: in Arcachon. And I wonder what sort of impact this is going to have on the tourist industry. Are you worried that people are going to sort of think twice before coming?
1: I mean, it is devastating, first of all, the immediate effect. So people are not coming currently to the region, and the ones that have come to Bordeaux, they're now trying to leave to another part of the southwest and not necessarily go. Obviously, most of this part you can't go right now. So for businesses and tourism here, this has been a devastating year. One of the issues is with the heat that is becoming an issue in this region, with a lot of hotels and places not having air conditioning. That's why people do start thinking about whether they should or should not come. The local communities here will have to think about how do they protect tourism, because it is the main financial source of income here, I think, in the region, and specifically in Arcachon and Cap Ferret and all this burning parts of Gironde.
0: Are you worried that what you are witnessing now is the new normal?
1: The fires, I really hope that there will be measures taken, you know, for next year to make it not as huge as an event as it is right now. But in terms of the heat, I am afraid that it's the new normal and it's probably going to get worse every year. So the risks of fire starting, yes, it is a risk that we're going to see every year. It is something that people are now talking about and afraid of. And so I do think that it's kind of unfortunately becoming a new normal, yes.
2: That's Ira Schmuck, who's a Bordeaux resident who runs a travel tips website in Bordeaux, talking about what's been a torrid time in Europe, particularly that part of France, with the season of fires. And it seems that Greece is the latest European country to be dealing with it overnight. Fires in and around Athens are causing major problems as well. And of course, we'll keep up to date that here on ABC Radio Overnights. Thanks to Nick Bryan and ABC Radio National for that conversation. Coming up in a moment, Mick James will join us. Mick is going to be going under the covers.
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4: 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Rover.
5: Yeah, Chip.
4: What's the popular choice for Barnaby's dog's
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3: ABC Alice Springs.

0: The Doors and the song that introduced them to the world, and Light My Fire. And that is our cue to say good morning to Mick James to take us under covers again to have a look at the DNA of a song that's had long shelf life in many different iterations. Morning, Mick.
1: Morning, Francis. That takes us back to 1967.
0: Wild times. I wasn't there.
1: Well, sadly or interestingly, depending on how you look at it, it's 55 years since Jim Morrison died, just a few weeks ago, the anniversary. So, yeah, a lot of water has gone under the bridge since that song, and a lot of people have had a stab at it over time. I would think it's a touchstone of psychedelic rock, one of the first psychedelic rock hits that was their first number one, principally written by guitarist Robbie Krieger. And he was inspired, he says, by the melody of Hey Joe and the lyrics of the Stones' Play With Fire. And you can maybe see that in there. I don't know if I see Hey Joe in there or not. What do you think?
0: I wouldn't have on first listen, but I guess it has a sort of, there's a symmetry to it, and that brutalised version that we heard there is the radio edit of that cuts out 4 minutes of the song. The opening is it the opening? No, it's not the opening track on the debut album. It's somewhere on side one. But yeah, what a way to start your career, though, and just throwing that out into the universe.
1: It's certainly got people's attention. Now, yes. I find it fascinating in terms of the Doors' body of work that I don't know if they have any other songs to have a Latin sort of inspiration behind them. And in fact, that came from the drummer, John Densmore, as they were working on the production. He was the one who said, let's just give it a bit of a Latin tweak.
0: Which he was a great drummer. I mean, they were a great band in terms of the way that they played together. There's three of them as instrumentalists, and then Jim, because, of course, Ray on the keys had to play the bass notes with his left hand as he played the keyboard with his right hand. He was doing two jobs at once.
1: And different in the, I think, in the recording session, it was one of the Wrecking Crew players, Larry Nechtel, who plays bass or overdubs the bass in the recorded version that we have. But the thought of seeing them live and seeing him perform across two keyboards just, yeah, it would be spectacular to watch. As I said, a whole bunch of people had a go at this, but one of the most famous stories around the song comes from, because yeah, this was their number one hit, brought them to America, they got asked to do the Ed Sullivan Show, and their management was doing a deal with Ed Sullivan. We'll get them on a few times because these guys are big. And so they had agreed to sing this song. The producer of the show said, look, we've got some sensitive sponsors. There's a little bit of a sort of a drug implication in the song. You know, girl, we couldn't get much higher, so let's just change the lyrics a bit to soften them to please the sponsors. And the Doors said, yeah, no worries. They went into the rehearsal and they sang it as they were supposed to. And then they went on air and they said, stuff you, and sang the lyrics as written.
0: Never invited back?
1: Never invited back. In fact, the producer came up and said, you'll never be on the show again. And apparently the response he got was, well, hey, man, we just did the Ed Sullivan Show.
0: One and done. We're more than happy. See you later. We're off.
1: One of the things we do in this segment, Francis, is I try and find an obscure version that listeners will probably not have heard and challenge listeners to come up with who the singer is in this version. And once again, this is not, although she did release three albums, this performer is not renowned as a singer per se. Let's have a listen to this and see if people can work out and text in who they think it is.

0: Well, it's suitably sort of unnervingly kooky.
1: I let that run a bit longer than usual because I think this last part of the vocal might be a clue to a few people because it's a distinctive voice. And there've been some. You want kooky? There've been some very kooky takes on this song.
0: If you know who that was, 0437-774-774. If you guess the mystery voice there, warbling its way through Light My Fire.
1: This version

0: That's very different.
1: To creep your kids out.
0: I've got to get into this because apparently there's a whole bunch of music box versions of well-known songs. And one of my favourite subgenres of covers is 8-bit. People who record them like the soundtracks to very early gaming machines using very basic computer audio technology, and they take songs and strip them back and make 8-bit versions of them. They sound often a bit weird, but they're always recognisable.
1: Now, we're getting a few people texting through. You can too on 0437 774 774. We are under the covers with Nick James here on ABC Radio Overnights, and it's Guess the Voice from that first cover version of The Doors' Light My Fire. Gavin has texted through and says, sounds like Betty White.
0: Not as far from where we're heading as you might think, but no, not Betty White. Someone else has had a guess, Shirley Bassey, who did do a version of Light My Fire, as a few torch song soul singers have had a go, and many of those versions have come out a little bit on the cheesy side. And speaking, well, I don't know if cheesy quite describes this accurately, but this, I'd never heard this before. This next version is from well, they're called the Templeton Twins, Tippy and Terry, as they were described, but they don't exist. They're actually a sort of a novelty album from a really famous producer by the name of Ted Templeman. He produced Van Morrison, Little Feat, Captain Beefheart. He did all the Doobie Brothers albums, and later he did Van Halen. And in fact, he appears in sort of outcuts that appear in one of the Van Halen albums. And he put together this, I don't know how to describe it. It's if the songs of the 60s and 70s were being recorded in the 1920s.
1: Let's have a listen.
0: Could be an AFL theme song.
1: I was about to say. Tasmania's looking for a new theme song. Good news is, Tassie Devils.
2: And now the Templeton Twins, together with Teddy Turner and his Bunsen Burners, heat things up with their version of Light My Fire.
3: You know that it would be untrue. You know that I would be a lie.
1: Oh, this one's got limited shelf life, I think. It's a funny fish.
0: Some of the other people who've had a stab at it. BJ Thomas of Raindrops Kept Falling on My Head, he had a go. Minnie Riperton does a version. Nancy Sinatra, Julie London, Stevie Wonder's had a go. Irma Franklin and Jackie Wilson, The Four Tops, had a go at the song. Astrid Gilberto, which again goes to that sort of Latin jazz influence in the song. Our very own Doug Parkinson, or was Doug Parkinson a Kiwi? I can't remember if he's another one of the Kiwis that we've stolen.
1: We stole him.
0: And this might be up your alley, Francis. Dred Zeppelin did a version. Well, they did original as well, but they're a cover band that was half Led Zeppelin and half Elvis, led by a lead singer whose name was Portelvis.
1: They were great fun. A couple of guesses coming through on the original. Should we play that original one to see again? We'll prize because it's coming through thick and fast. If you know who this is. No, that's a weird
0: one. Someone suggested Lucille Ball, which is, again, a little bit, it's getting close to the mark.
1: It's getting close. What's the mystery voice?

0: Dawn says awful, whoever it is.
1: If I was to say to you, boy, we couldn't get much higher. Come on, baby, light my fire.
2: Is it Mary and Faith or Matt Us?
0: Oh, that's harsh.
2: That's harsh, Matt.
0: And I was surprised to find that this artist recorded three albums. This is from a 1972 release, so very late in her career. And we've got a couple of correct guesses. That was Mae West.
2: Mae West.
0: I thought she might have had slightly better pipes on her, but alas, that was her take, and good on her for giving it a go.
2: She was being modern at that point. She's rebooting her career. 1920s film star.
0: Well, 20s, yeah, 20s, okay. Yeah, no, you're right.
2: 30s, 20s.
0: Late 20s would have been the start of her career. And, I mean, I don't know if she was still making films, but someone was convincing her to go into a music studio, and that was one of the results. There's an entire album to go with it, so good luck if anyone wants to track it down. But there have been some great singers who've had a go at this and sort of very different takes. So this next one is a very funky version by the wonderfully named Spanky Wilson.

0: Yeah, I'm digging that. That's got sort of like Sharon Jones and the Dap Kings vibes to it.
1: And I mean, I just love when you find a song that can be interpreted in so many different ways. Another version, which I only stumbled across in the last half hour, and this takes the song and goes a really, really slow groove behind it, but it's Etta James. And her version of the song, she completely reinterprets it. She messes with the lyrics as well. But I think this is probably my favourite version of the song.

0: Oh, yeah.
1: And she changed the lyric to Funeral Parlour very deliberately. It wasn't to Mondegreen. She wanted to give it a different flavour. And, yeah, that's – I just love the groove in that version of the song. We must also congratulate Peter from Klemzig was the first person to correctly identify Mae West. This is one of those rare songs that was a number one hit internationally in its original form and then also a number one hit for another artist covering it. And that's where we'll finish today, which I think is a version that most listeners will have some familiarity with. Jose Feliciano, only a year after the original was recorded, he released his cover. Again, a very different sound, really emphasising those Latin elements in the song. But that Spanish guitar, it just, what an extraordinary interpretation of a song.
0: It's brilliant. Hey, thanks for being under the covers again. It's always fun. Never dull.
1: Cheers, Francis.
0: Never dull at all. Nick James here, under the covers with us here talking about The Doors, Light My Fire, and he is the great Jose Feliciano. Perfect for this time of the morning, really. Light My Fire on ABC Radio overnights.

0: so good. Jose Feliciano and his wonderful version of The Doors' Light My Fire from, I think, his 1968 album, Feliciano, which is an absolute belter of a record, because not only does he do a wonderful version of that song, but his version of California Dreaming on that album, it just reclaims that part of California for Mexico. Of course, it was in Mexican territory before the war between the United States and Mexico. And he just flips it on its head in a way that's superb. Still going, Jose. I think he's 80 years old. He's born in Puerto Rico. He's still out there doing his thing. He toured Australia a couple of years ago, so maybe we'll still get to see him one day soon. Love his work. And we've got a text from Andrew who says, yeah, that Jose Feliciano takes me back to the 70s at my parents' place. So I can just imagine, Andrew, parents sitting around with the lava lamp and the shag pile rug, drinking a, one of those big bourbon glasses, not bourbon, those were brandy glasses, brandy balloon full of Cinzano. Wonderful ways. Maybe a fondue as well, to sort of set the scene beautifully. Also to Claude, who's texted through, love Jose, listen to him all through my teens. Got on your cord. Thanks to everybody who texted through with their rather wild guesses as to who the mystery voice was. Phyllis Diller, that was one that I thought of too. Somebody texted through Phyllis Diller. Julie London apparently does a very super chill cover of that song too. So many of them out there. We'll do Under the Covers with Mick again next week here on ABC Radio Overnights as we head towards the 4 o'clock news. Francis Leach with you. Coming up, Frank Bongiorno is going to talk history with us, Australian history and the history of corruption. Oh, we could be here for weeks doing that, but we'll catch up with Frank after the latest ABC news.
1: Driving into floodwater is the main cause of death in storms and floods. Even if you know the road well or you're close to home, don't risk it. Back it up, find a safer way, or wait it out. 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

0: ABC News with Andrew Kaloupas. Australian motorists are facing higher prices at the Bowser after the federal government's temporary fuel excise relief ended at midnight. Here's Francis Dume.
1: The excise was reduced by 32 cents a litre in April.

0: will to ease pressure on households after global oil prices surged due to the war in the Middle East. The discount was later extended, but at the reduced rate of 16 cents a litre. That came to an end at midnight. Treasurer Jim Chalmers says the relief was always intended to be temporary, while warning fuel retailers against any unlawful price increases. The ACCC has been asked to closely monitor fuel prices, although experts say the full impact of the excise change could take several days to reach motorists.
1: A former ASIO agent has made a renewed bid to return to Australia to give evidence at the Bondi Royal Commission. The former agent, known as Marcus, told the ABC earlier this year he warned ASIO about the Bondi gunman years before the terror attack. A recent visa application was rejected on the grounds he may not leave the country when it expires, but another application has been lodged. New South Wales Police have also contacted the former agent about assisting their own inquiries into the terror attack. Iranian state media have dismissed Donald Trump's claim that Tehran asked him to cancel further airstrikes, describing it as a new lie. Mr. Trump said he'd call off the attacks provided a deal was struck with Iran very rapidly. With more, the BBC's Kazran Naji.
2: News agencies in Iran reported an unnamed high official saying that there has been no framework agreement to end the war, as President Trump has claimed. Iran sees many of the U.S. president's messages and statements as part of psychological warfare. But there is no denying that Iran and the United States are exchanging messages on how to end the war. One plan that both sides are considering is going back to the vaguely worded framework agreement the two sides signed at the end of June, this time with a lot more clarity.
1: Medics in Gaza say at least 15 people have been killed in a second consecutive day of Israeli airstrikes, despite Donald Trump's announcement of a breakthrough in efforts to implement last year's ceasefire agreement. Palestinian authorities say it's the highest daily death toll in weeks. Mr. Trump announced that Hamas had agreed to complete disarmament, provided Israel withdrew from Gaza and stopped its attacks. Israel's energy minister, who's a member of Prime Minister Benjamin Netanyahu's security cabinet, says the government will give Hamas the opportunity to disarm, but he says he's very sceptical that will happen. Greek firefighting authorities say two personnel have been killed in a mid-air collision of two firefighting helicopters west of Athens. They say a Greek and a Danish national died, while two other crew members were recovered alive. The fires have spread rapidly, threatening communities and an industrial district as violent winds prevented firefighting aircraft from collecting water from the sea. A 60-year-old man has been taken to hospital with a gunshot wound following a public place shooting in Sydney's West overnight. Police were told two masked men entered a home in Baronia Street, South Wentworthville, and shot the occupant and then fled just after 9 o'clock last night. They say a man was treated by paramedics for a single gunshot wound before being taken to hospital in a stable condition with non-life-threatening injuries. Police have established a crime scene and an investigation is underway. Australia has concluded the Commonwealth Games with 70 gold medals from 10 days of competition in Glasgow. Track cyclist Georgia Baker has been named as Australia's flag bearer for today's closing ceremony. Baker claimed four medals at the Games, with her two golds taking her career Commonwealth tally to five and equaling the record for the most gold medals won by an Australian cyclist. Australia's chef de mission, Petria Thomas, says Baker is a worthy recipient of the honour.
3: Obviously her performances on the track this week have been outstanding. You can only see from her, the way her teammates reacted, how respected she is within this group of cyclists. So I think we made a good choice there.
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4: Open line is what we've got for you this morning. 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Anything you want to talk about? News of the week? What's your week shaping up like? 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Has that already started for you? 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You can SMS 0437 774 774. Before that, some good Australian music from Van

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1: Love to hear from you. It's a change of what's happening at the Bowser this morning because the fuel excise discount ended at midnight, making it more expensive to fill up, around 16 cents a litre more expensive at least. In fact, we've already had a SMS through from somebody saying it's over $2 already in Pakenham in Victoria, the cost of fuel if you're going about getting a tank full this morning. Did you fill up over the weekend to try to avoid or at least get in under the boom gate before the excise disappear? And how will the prices affect you? Give us a call. 1-300-800-222 is the number. 1-300-800-222. If you're already out and driving this morning and you've seen those price rises, let us know where they're at and whether they've gone beyond what we expected to be, around a 16 cent rise in fuel prices. Jim Chalmers, the treasurer, said the ACCC will be on the lookout for any fuel rises that do attempt or look like they might be price gouging. Emergency Services Minister Christy McBain says the government will continue to monitor the situation as well.
2: What's happening in Iran is quite dynamic, so there is a range of considerations that we may have to put in place if we start to see things escalate in Iran again. But the Treasurer has been very clear that he would continue to monitor those situations, and if we need to insert ourselves again, we would.
1: Christy McBain there, the Emergency Services Minister, talking about the end of the fuel excise discount. 1-300-800-222. Has it impacted you? And if so, how? I mean, are you driving less? Are you thinking about how often you have to use your car? Or are you thinking about changing your car altogether? We know there has been a significant uptick in the purchase of EVs as a consequence of rising fuel prices and the ongoing instability in the Middle East, which has made people think, well, maybe it's time to do it. Or have you changed travel plans entirely because it's just getting more expensive? Give us a call, 1-300-800-222, or you can send through an SMS 0437-774-774. Tell me what the petrol price is like out there for you this morning if you're out there driving, as we say hello to Amber in Parramatta on ABC Radio Overnight. Hello, Amber.
3: Oh, good morning. Hello.
1: How are you?
3: Well, it's a bit early, so I'm awake.
1: That's a good thing. That's a good thing if you're calling me. I'm glad you're awake. But, yes, are you impacted by this, Amber, directly?
3: Yes. I think, well, I'm in my seventh decade, so I've seen a lot over my lifetime. And in the scheme of things, it's not that long, really. But we've really only been a settled country for only a couple of hundred years. So really, in the scheme of things, it's quite a chunk, if you're seventh decade, you know. But I've seen it deteriorate. And I think what's happened is the political classes have forgotten about the people and left us behind. And we're all struggling in many ways with different things.
1: What do you struggle most with at the moment, Amber? What would you say it is?
3: I think it's just the overall general cost of living. It's out of control. Things are very, you know, people are choosing between, you know, medication and food, or heating and prescriptions. You know, we can't live like we were living in a country that's supposed to be a rich country, and it's not just a few people. It's quite a big chunk of the population. I just saw a couple of articles. The working people, even full-time working people, are ringing the debt line. You know, so this did not happen in Australia previously. And I think the political class got too tied up with the big end of town and millionaires and forgotten about the rest of us.
1: Can I just ask, is it something that you've had to do? Have you had to make those sorts of choices? Have you given up, you know, something you enjoy in order to just make ends meet, or?
3: My wool.
1: No, seriously, that's important. So that's for you for knitting and whatnot. You've decided you can't afford it.
3: Yeah, crochet and that sort of thing, you know. I do art and craft as a hobby. I don't try to make money out of it or anything like that. But it's something I've done since a child.
1: Yeah.
3: And I'm also a teacher from a child. So I love information. And I seem to be able to collate it. And people have said to me, you know, you get down to the nitty-gritty. Well, the nitty-gritty is that the masses have been left behind.
1: Yeah, that must be hard, for, you know, not being able to crochet or knit, something that obviously brings you great joy.
3: It does. The thing that saved us in COVID was creativity, wasn't it? Everyone turned to the arts. and the crafts. So we're getting back into, you know, learning to cook from scratch and all those sorts of things.
1: Yep.
3: You know, and because it gives you, it feeds your need to make something better of your day or your life, you know.
1: Fair enough, Amber. Thank you for your call.
3: Thank you.
1: 1-300-800-222. If you want to join the conversation, love to hear from you. Give us a call. If you've had to make those choices as well, choosing between having to give up the wool or the craft that you love in order to just meet the basics, that's pretty stark, isn't it? It's a very stark choice to have to make in this day and age, but it's the way people are finding where they're at. They have to make those decisions because that's where the bottom line is for them. 1-300-800-222 as we have a look at some SMSs coming through as well, which you can send through 0437-774-774. 5 days a week, we drive 400 kilometres a day for treatment for my leukaemia. It's going to add a lot to our fuel bill. I have no choice. That's from Karen from Robertstown. Karen, I wish you all the best with the treatment. And yes, that's exactly the sort of difficult situation people are finding themselves in. And we wish you all the very best. And some prices coming through as well. Just fueled up in the northwest area of New South Wales and paid $2.34 a litre. And the increase hasn't been allocated yet. So that's going to be even more cost a burden once that sort of starts to flow through as we head to Queensland and say hello to Tom in Toowoomba. Hello, Tom.
4: Good morning.
1: Have you filled up this morning already?
4: Prices shouldn't jump for another 7 days at least because they've got to use up the reserves that are already there.
1: Yeah, so it'll be interesting to see. I think there is a very tight watch on just how much they, if and when they do jump, when the excise goes down. And we've heard from the Emergency Services Minister, Kristen McBain, and also the Treasurer saying that they'll be all over it. Do you expect them to jump regardless, though, Tom, given the behaviour of the major fuel companies when it comes to the mystery of petrol pricing around Australia?
4: Well, I'm concerned about the cost of living, as the previous lady was alluding to. But she was blaming millionaires and billionaires for the current situation, whereas I think if you take a holistic view, you should be blaming the government excess spending on futile, pointless spending arrangements that are causing inflation. Ultimately, because see, the rich people and the competent people are the ones that pay taxes. And the taxes are then used to fund absurd, ludicrous social schemes. There's a long list of them.
1: Yeah, I think most people pay tax. When you pay as a wage earner, you're paying tax in a progressive system.
4: Yeah, she was blaming the rich people. She was saying the government's looking after the rich people. And to see, the government can't work this out. How do you raise wages so that you can... Because if you go back a few years, a carpenter's wage could buy a house for 5 years' wages. Now it's 10 or 12 years. So what do we have to do? We have to increase the wages or we have to lower the prices of housing.
1: And, yes. Well, there's also a supply side to housing. That's a very specific issue too, where I think now the average house is...
4: That may well be the case, but how do you lower the prices of houses or increase the basic wage? So that you can actually make it affordable for workers to buy a house. And the amount of money that the government is spending on absurd things to attract more voters, it's the government. You only have, don't blame the rich people.
1: Give us an example. What would you say, Tom? What do you think, that if you had to pick one, if you were given the chair for the day, what would be the first thing on the chopping block for you to reduce government spending?
4: If you just look at why did they have to come up with The Voice, where they spent $500 million on getting a second tier of government that already exists?
1: That's one example. Good on you, Tom. Thanks for your call. Let's go to John in Bundaberg, also in Queensland. Good morning, John.
5: G'day, mate. How are you going?
1: Have you just filled up?
5: I've just come back from Brisbane. I filled up this afternoon, and in Bundaberg I paid $2.36 a litre.
1: Yep.
5: I've just come back from Brisbane, and it's already $2.40 between $2.40 and $2.50 a litre down there. Different surveys had it at different prices.
1: But we're already seeing the trend develop that it's going, it's heading north.
5: It's already, yeah. Now, just a one observation was, you remember when it hit $100 a barrel a couple of years ago? We were paying $1.40 a litre and we thought we were getting ripped off then. Now, on Friday, it was down to $94 a barrel and now we're paying $2 something a litre. Now, the government, my observation is, and I know people are going to argue about this, that the government, they brainwash you into thinking there's a fuel crisis.
1: You don't think there is one?
5: It went up, it went down, now it's going back up when we've got no fuel crisis. There's no fuel crisis at the moment, is there? We've got plenty of fuel in this country.
1: Well, it's about future supply and our ability to have...
5: Or are we getting scammed again?
1: Well, that's a perspective on it, but I think the government has a very clear... has a clear window now on how many days fuel supply that we have at any one time because it's so important. I think north of 35 days national reserve at the moment. But obviously the instability in the market is something that everyone around the world is dealing with because of the circumstance in the Middle East. Thanks for your call, though. Let's say g'day to Marg in northeastern Victoria with us here on the open line at ABC Radio overnight at the morning, on a Monday morning. Hi, Marg.
6: Good morning, Frank.
1: How are you going?
6: I'm all right. I'm just calling up about, at the moment, local government is a hot topic around where we are.
1: Which area are you in, Mark?
6: In northeast Victoria.
1: Okay. And can you say which municipality?
6: Well, there's not actually any individual one. I mean, Albury's in a lot of trouble and some of the smaller councils are struggling as well. They're, you know, huge overheads, terrible roads, all sorts of things. But I found it quite interesting recently, and I work in local government, the approach to cutting the costs. You know, they've got a rate cap, can't spend any more money. And so, ironically, about three of them around here have decided the way we'll go about cutting costs is we'll close our libraries for a few more hours each week and we'll cut back on the times that you can take your stuff to the tip. So I've found this quite interesting because I've had some reasonably robust conversations with my CEO about this going, mate, the girl in the library, she's got four and possibly five levels of management above her on a band three. And that's where you're going to cut your costs by cutting back to someone like that for a few hours. It's really quite remarkable because there's some people in local government on really big wages and they spend a lot of meetings, time in meetings, discussing how they're going to save money. I find it quite ironic.
1: And there's a lot of pressure on frontline service delivery to make sure that those services remain available to ratepayers who expect them.
6: Yeah, because most people don't see much of the stuff that goes on in the background, but you do know if the tip's open. Yes. And the idea of closing that to save a few bucks is really quite misguided, I think.
1: Thanks, Mark. Thanks for that insight there because it's important for us to know what's going on in our regional communities and with regional council. I know the pressure in providing infrastructure and services is ever increasing and some councils, particularly in regional areas, find that their rate base starts to diminish after a while. So there's that balancing act of meeting expectation and being able to pay for it can be really difficult. But where you make those savings or make those adjustments, I guess that's the real question, isn't it? Thank you to everyone who called on the open line and we'll do it again tomorrow morning. Francis Leach with you here on this Monday morning on ABC Radio Overnight. You can always call on 1300 800 222, 1300 800 222. This is Paul Simon, heading to Germany next to catch up with a friend of mine who lives in Leipzig.

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1: Every community has stories worth sharing. 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
0: Hope your Monday started well. One of the things we'll be doing regularly is catching up with friends overseas to get a sense of what's happening in the wider world. And we're going to do our first journey across the oceans and skies to Germany, to Tonya Stevens, who's a friend of mine who lives in Germany, in Leipzig. I don't know if she's in Leipzig today, but let's find out. Good morning, Tonya. How are you going?
2: Good morning, Francis. What an honour to join you on your first inaugural show, and what an amazing show it's been. It's been absolutely fantastic.
0: Oh, thank you, mate. Are you in Leipzig at the moment, or where are you?
2: No. In fact, last time we had a long conversation, I was in Leipzig, and I was looking at moving there permanently, but a wild card was thrown my way, and I'm calling you from Baden-Baden. And what's interesting about Baden-Baden is I was listening to your quiz, and you spoke at the geography question about the river that flows on the corner of France, Switzerland, and Germany. And I'm right near that very spot.
0: There you go, right on the spot. And Baden-Baden, I love Baden-Baden because it has that Roman bath there, which is extraordinary.
2: It does. And did you go? Did you actually have the three-hour experience?
0: I did indeed, including being wrapped up like a mummy, which was the most wild thing ever, like for an hour just lying there, swaddled like a grown-up, like a baby.
2: Exactly, but it's apparently so good for your health.
0: It was pretty wild. It's a great experience.
2: Absolutely. You know, there's a reason people have been coming here for more than a century to take the waters. So maybe next time we see each other, I'll have glowing skin.
0: Now, it's been a pretty torrid time in Germany, Tonya, given what happened in Berlin last weekend, a week back, at the Pride event there and the tragedy of the attack there. But Germans have responded in their own way by having Pride-related events again this weekend to show solidarity, haven't they?
2: Absolutely. The community have been proudly defiant. Yesterday we saw Hamburg's Pride March. It's called Christopher Street Day here. And it's a really big event right across Germany in July. Every major city will host a Christopher Street Day parade. Now, Hamburg's is the first one since the attack last week. 300,000 turned out. Extra police presence, of course. But the message was very, very clear. We refuse to be curbed. We refuse to have the rights that we have fought so long and so hard for rolled back. We are here. We are proud of who we are. We are proud of who we love. And the community came out to support them. Full credit to the German police that gave them extra numbers, closed off the streets. It was a really big community effort. We saw the same in Amsterdam. And I think it was very symbolic that Queen Maxima came out to open the parade. It's the first time a sitting queen has done that, I understand. Very, very powerful, very, very symbolic. So right across Europe, the community, the LGBTQ community are saying, we are proud of who we are. We're not going to let people who hate us remove our freedoms, restrict our rights, or roll back the legislations that we have fought so hard for. It was powerful, Francis. It really was.
0: Now, Tonya, there was some concern, wasn't there, that the far-right AfD and other sort of far-right elements would take advantage of what occurred and try to campaign on it. Did that occur?
2: Yes, absolutely. The AfD, the Alternative for Deutschland, who is the far-right party, of course came out and tried to blame mass immigration on the attack. In fact, we have to be very nuanced here. The attacker was born in Berlin to a family of Lebanese roots, by no means reflects the community of Berlin, no means reflects most of the migrants that have made their home here. He was an Islamist, and that is an ideology, as opposed to the many, many, many migrants that have made Berlin and Germany their home. And so many people that have migrated here in recent years actually turn out and support the parade. That's something that the RFD would not want the public to know. But what is particularly odious about the RFD coming out and trying to pretend that they're friends of the gay community, that the LGBTQ community, is that their core political stances are actually opposed to many of the rights that the community has fought so hard for over many, many, many decades. They oppose same-sex marriage. They oppose adoption, for example. They oppose self-determination. They regularly introduce motions into the Bundestag, and that's the equivalent of the German parliament, to abolish positions like the Federal Queer Commissioner. So for them to now stand up and say, we stand with you and this is the fault of the government who hasn't done enough to curb mass migration, is particularly odious, Francis.
0: Tonya Stevens is with us. She's our friend living in Germany, talking to us about the events there over the last little while. And all around Europe at the moment, Tonya, heat waves and fires have been raging. Has Germany been on a bit of a knife edge around this? Or because, you know, as we heard from people earlier, like wildfires in France are becoming increasingly common. We know Spain has had their issues over the last decade, and Greece in particular as well. But what about in Germany? What's the mood like in relation to another summer of heat waves and the possibility of wildfires in Germany?
2: We are currently on the cusp of a heat wave that started today. I'm describing Germany as incendiary, combustible, and fragile. And I'm speaking about both the weather and the political situation at the moment. They both reflect one another. It was 32 degrees today. And remember, I'm on the cusp of the Black Forest.
0: Yep.
2: 32 degrees today, will be 35 tomorrow, and in the mid-30s all week. We haven't had wildfires this month, though last month in June, there were fires burning in Rhineland-Palatine, the neighbouring state to where I currently am. Last year saw bushfires. It was like being back in Australia. It's like being in Australia in January, February, where there's all kinds of warnings, evacuations. I'm staring out at the Black Forest, and I said to a colleague this morning, I could be looking at the landscape between Gundagai and Canberra.
0: Yep.
2: Because that's how in January, because that's how brown it's currently looking. This used to be a really lush green region of Germany, and hopefully come autumn it will be again. But I say Germany is, to use an Australian political metaphor,

0: the Eden Monero of climate change. It's the litmus test. If Germany's getting hotter, the countries around it are getting hotter, and the whole world is getting hotter. You cannot deny it any longer.
1: And water becomes an issue too. I mean, the Rhine is the life flow of so much in Germany. Has the water in the Rhine and other rivers in Germany come under stress as a consequence of these increasing rolling heat waves?
0: The Rhine is at an all-time low. And in fact, the government have said it may affect the economy. The Rhine is a working river. On any given day, you will see barges carrying containers and containers and containers, which take them off the roads. It has always been seen as an environmental alternative to trucking. And suddenly ships can't get through because the water level is so low. And it's frightening. It's frightening. Incendiary, combustible, fragile.
1: Now, before I let you go, another sort of interesting story is that within German politics, Jens Spahn is a senior German politician with the Christian Democratic Union, and that party opposes legalisation of surrogacy, but it seems that do as I say, not as I do is at play here. Tell us about that.
0: Indeed. Jens Spahn has been seen as an up-and-comer in the Christian Democratic Party, and to remind your listeners, that is the governing party here in Berlin. They are the party of Konrad Adenauer that brought what was then West Germany back into the folds of democracy. They are very pro-democracy. They've been very strong on an issue close to us, Ukraine, but they're conservative. They still have links to the church. And Jens Spahn opposed a motion on surrogacy. Surrogacy is completely banned in Germany at this point in time. And what he didn't say at the time is that he and his husband, his partner, are expecting a child, and they have a surrogate mother, or I understand the baby's been born now, a surrogate mother in the United States. Now, as a political advisor, tell me if you agree with me, because we both have that background, but I would have said that's a wasted opportunity. Jens Spahn could have come out a hero for progressiveness and said, and I understand, you know, this is my point of view, he could have come out and said, I'm going to become a father, and I think it's time we respectfully open the debate on surrogacy. Now, I think Australia's got it pretty right. Look, it's a difficult topic, and there's got to be safeguards in place. Safeguards in place for women to stop trafficking, to stop people being paid, to stop people being forced. But altruistic surrogacy seems to be working okay in Australia. Of course, there's no perfect solution. He wasted an opportunity to say to the party in power, let's start the debate about how we might progress. And I feel it's a little bit sad because he's had to resign from his position. It's made Friedrich Merz, I think, Spahn was always seen as a potential successor to Merz, though not Merz's choice. So maybe Merz is happy to be relieved of him, but it has harmed the party. So many people, so many couples in Germany would love to be able to have done what Spahn has done. So you're absolutely right. It has been a tricky issue for the CDU, and in my own personal opinion, a wasted opportunity to just look. They were never going to get the numbers immediately. It was never going to be immediate change, but it was certainly an opportunity to say, is it time that we open the debate here in Germany?
1: Good to talk to you, Tonya. Let's try and stay cool. Maybe go to the baths there and cool down.
0: But they're so hot.
1: Oh, they are.
0: Remember the room that's 47 degrees? You only get to sit in it for 3 minutes.
1: Good to chat. Thank you for being our very first overseas friend here on ABC Radio Overnight.
0: It's my pleasure. It's my absolute pleasure. And a very happy Monday to you and all of your listeners.
1: Thank you, Tonya.
0: And a happy week.
1: Thank you, Tonya Stevens, living in Germany, in Baden-Baden, beautiful part of the world, talking to us about what's been happening in that part of Europe at here on ABC Radio Overnight. It's Francis Leach with you. Hope you're having a good Monday morning. In a moment, Frank Bongiorno, Australian historian, is going to talk to us about the history of corruption in Australia.

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0: Francis Leach with you. Hope your Monday is going well. It's been a massive week just passed in Victoria with the change of leadership in Spring Street, with Ben Carroll becoming the Premier and then immediately announcing a Royal Commission into a long-running saga of corruption in the construction industry and the implications for the Victorian government and economy. But corruption is nothing new in Australian politics, and one person who knows a hell of a lot about it and the long, long history of it is Frank Bongiorno AM. He's an Australian historian. He's worked with the Department of Foreign Affairs and Trade. He's a co-author of four books and many articles on Australian history, and he's always been really good to us to come on and have a chat with us overnight. He's the director of the and vice chancellor of the Centre for Public Ideas and Donald Horne Professor of History and Public Ideas at the Uni of Canberra. Good morning, Frank. How are you this morning?
5: Hi, Francis. I'm very well, thank you.
0: Whenever there's a problem, let's have a Royal Commission, and we're doing it again.
5: We are indeed. Yeah, Royal Commissions have been one of the ways that we've investigated corruption over the years. But in a way, they've sort of become less important, I guess, as we've had a number of anti-corruption commissions set up in the states and territories and fairly recently, of course, at the Commonwealth level. And so I guess the resort to Royal Commissions has been less frequent, really, because we do have effectively standing bodies that deal with corruption.
0: Now, we were a nation of, when Australia was settled by Europeans, a nation in our European history that was basically built on the criminal class being transported here. So we've always had a criminal element here. As a long descendant of such, I can say, yes, I'm proud of that. But has corruption and crime been with us ever since those boats first turned up?
5: It has, but I mean, the thing about corruption is that it doesn't have a clear sort of definition. And in fact, going back to the 1700s really illustrates that very well indeed, because public offices back then were really also considered private property to be used for profit. So, you bought and sold things like, army commissions and that sort of thing. But a good example is, you have a figure like William Cox, and Cox is best known, I guess, for being the sort of overseeing the

0: road built over the Blue Mountains, you know, Cox's Road as it's called. But he was also paymaster for the New South Wales Corps, and eventually was caught out because they found that, you know, several thousand pounds were missing from the accounts. But, you know, what he'd effectively been doing is investing that money and, you know, doing that for private profit as well as the public good, a bit of both. He'd lost out, of course. But there was a kind of expectation that you would indeed use your public office for private profit in that way. And it wasn't really until the 1850s that the idea of a kind of a public service along the lines of, you know, what we have today, where, you know, objectivity and a kind of impartiality and all the rest of it are the standard. You know, it was called the Northcote Trevelyan Report in Britain in 1854, and it established that kind of model, if you like, of the public service. But before then, it was, you know, a much more, you know, open sort of system in terms of people using their public offices for private profit.
1: Was that the case, particularly in the New South Wales colony before Federation, with there been books written about, and I know John Birmingham wrote a great book called Leviathan, about the history of the dirty dealings in Sydney politics and New South Wales politics at that time?
0: Oh, well, I mean, we've had corruption even after those standards were established. You know, corruption has been a feature of our system, including under self-government. And yes, you got it in New South Wales politics. There were some notorious examples from Victorian politics as well. I mean, there was a pastoralist, a squatter, I guess you'd say, you know, big sheep runs and all the rest of it, called Hugh Glass in Victoria. And he basically maintained a big fund into which other pastoralists paid, essentially to bribe other politicians over land reform. If ever a proposal was, you know, before the parliament to reform the land, to give smaller people, small men, if you like, the opportunity to set up as farmers, there'd be all this mysterious sort of shifting of money around, essentially bribes to parliamentarians to vote in favour of the large pastoralists. So you had that sort of scenario. One of the big areas of corruption in the 19th century, and yes, you get it in New South Wales, Victoria and elsewhere, were railways, because there was no better way of raising the value of land than building a railway near it. And so ministers for railways were in, or ministers for work sometimes were in a great position to be able to increase the value of land. And in Victoria, there was a notorious and I think aptly named politician named Thomas Bent, who was minister for railways in the early 1880s and also mayor of Brighton, had massive land holdings. And, you know, mysteriously, of course, railways, suburban railways would appear next to his next to land or near land owned by Bent, and of course to his great benefit. Yeah.
1: Frank Bongiorno is with us. He's our historian here, talking Australian history and the history of Australian corruption with us here on ABC Radio Overnight. I mean, in more contemporary times, we've had big inquiries into corruption that have had seismic impact. And I mean, the Fitzgerald Inquiry in Queensland in the late 80s, early 90s, that one immediately springs to mind about the impact that, you know, a properly run Royal Commission with wide enough powers and the ability to ask important people hard questions can actually change the way the country's run significantly.
0: Yeah, there were two really big ones in the 80s, Francis, at either end of the decade, actually. At the beginning of the decade, there was one called the Costigan Royal Commission, but Frank Costigan was in charge of that one. And it was initially into corruption in the sort of waterfront industry, the ship painters and dockers. But unpredictably, and they can be unpredictable beasts, these Royal Commissions, it developed into a much broader investigation into things like tax evasion, because there were business people who were using the union in order to essentially launder money, to hide money away and to avoid taxation. And Costigan was really important. That Royal Commission was immensely important because a lot of the integrity system that we have today kind of developed out of the exposure, if you like, of, you know, corruption by that Royal Commission in the early 1980s. And so the National Crime Authority emerged very directly out of the Costigan Royal Commission. And then, yes, as you point out, at the end of the decade, the Fitzgerald Inquiry, it wasn't actually officially a Royal Commission, although it had the same powers. And, yes, it was into police corruption in particular, but yes, developed into a much broader inquiry into corruption in Queensland under, you know, the Bjelke-Petersen premiership, but also going further back, there'd been long history of police and political corruption. What that exposed in particular was something called The Joke, and The Joke was the name that was basically given to an elaborate system of bribery, which was essentially set up by a certain group of police to turn a blind eye to various forms of criminality in the state. And Sir Terence Lewis, who had become police commissioner in 1976, would eventually, I think he was sentenced to 14 years, later reduced. So it was a real landmark in the history of corruption in Australia. And it's interesting, in Queensland, I remember going up there to teach at a university in the mid-90s, and they'd refer to before Fitzgerald and after Fitzgerald. So it was considered a kind of a real landmark in the history of the state because of its impact, I guess, on the broader political culture.
1: But Sir Joe Bjelke-Petersen avoided sanction himself.
0: He did, yes. He was eventually, before the courts, and you had a kind of hung jury in the end. They weren't able to make up their decision. It was a perjury charge, if I remember rightly, that he'd been dishonest before the Royal Commission. And, it was later revealed. I think the jury foreman was a young national. He was heavily involved in National Party politics. And in fact, there was an ABC series, I think, wasn't it? Joe's Jury, that dramatised all this. But, Bjelke-Petersen was very lucky, actually, not to serve time. Eventually, it was decided that because of his age that the matter wouldn't be pursued. But, he certainly was before the courts, along with a number of others. In fact, several ministers were jailed, and others would have been. I mean, Russ Hinds, who was a very corrupt minister, only avoided imprisonment because he died, basically. So it was certainly a major landmark in the history of corruption in Australia.
1: Yeah. Now, Frank, we are set to have a Victorian Royal Commission into the activities of the CFMEU, and for older listeners, that will bring back deep, dark memories of previous scandals within the building industry with the Builders Labourers Federation and a gentleman called Norm Gallagher and others. So this corruption and this sort of activity that goes on in the building sector is not anything new in this country.
0: No, it's certainly not. In fact, it goes back even further than the Norm Gallagher. And yes, he essentially gained control of the Builders Labourers Federation in the mid-1970s, but there's even older traditions of corruption in that industry. The basic pattern over the years was certain building companies or master builders or whatever essentially paying off union leaders like Gallagher in order to have a quiet life, to kind of smooth the way to getting their projects built. And there have been a series of inquiries over the years, going certainly from the 1970s onwards. There was a lot of publicity in the 1980s. Gallagher actually served a prison sentence at one time. But, of course, we always need to keep in mind here, as with other cases, that if a bribe's being paid, there's someone paying it as well as someone receiving it. So it's very much been an industry problem, not just a union problem, but very much a long-standing one. So, yeah, what we're seeing here in Victoria is a part of a much longer history. And yes, the BLF and Gallagher are part of that, but they're not the only elements of that story. Yeah.
1: Always great to talk to you, Frank. Appreciate your time again this morning.
0: Likewise, Francis. Great to talk. Cheers.
1: Frank Bongiorno, the Director of the Vice-Chancellor Centre of Public Ideas, and Donald Horne, Professor of History and Public Ideas at the University of Canberra. Our historian talking to us about the long history of corruption in Australia. I love talking Australian history with Frank any opportunity that we get. Francis Leach here. Hope you're well on your Monday morning. Kate Mead is with us after the news, which is not that far away, with an update on what is going to be in the news today, how your Monday is shaping up. We'll catch up with Kate soon. 100.

0: There's a challenge for you. Try and sing along to that in the shower this morning and hold that last note for as long as you can. I'm sure it'll sound great. Sharon Jones, extraordinary. Sharon Jones and her Dap Kings there, and 100 Days, 100 Nights here on ABC Radio Overnights. Coming up to the news at 4 after 4, Kate May joins us, and ABC reporter with all of the news of the day, how your Monday is shaping up, including we'll catch up with Bill McDonald as well, who's going to keep us up to date with everything that's been happening at the Commonwealth Games. But right now, it's news time.
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0: ABC News with Andrew Kaloupas. Australian fuel suppliers and service stations have been put on notice with the Treasurer asking the Consumer Watchdog to monitor for price gouging after the cut to the fuel excise came to an end. Here's political reporter Sarah Tomevska.
1: Federal Treasurer Jim Chalmers has asked the ACCC to increase scrutiny of fuel prices across the country, warning companies found to be price gouging will face multi-million dollar fines. The price of fuel is expected to rise by at least 16 cents a litre as the cut to the fuel excise ended overnight, though Treasury has warned of more pain at the bowser if war in the Middle East continues. As of Sunday night, the average price of unleaded across the country was $1.98 per litre, diesel sitting at $2.44, both higher than pre-war levels. The government says it's prepared to intervene again if needed.
0: Iranian negotiators have reportedly rejected Donald Trump's claim that the country has agreed to a framework of a deal to end the war. Here's Middle East correspondent Matthew Doran.
2: The US president took to his Truth Social platform to announce he'd cancelled planned strikes on Iran because Tehran and other Middle East nations had asked him to do so, claiming the framework for a deal with the US had been agreed, including the total reopening of the Strait of Hormuz. But just hours later, various Iranian state media outlets were disputing that. One cited Iranian negotiators saying there was no deal, others saying military sources had denied asking the US to halt its attacks. It comes amid confirmation the Saudi Crown Prince Mohammed bin Salman urged President Trump to pursue diplomacy on a weekend phone call. Matthew Doran, ABC News, Jerusalem.
0: Violence, poor pay and illegal child labour remain part of the chocolate supply chain despite decades of pledges to make the industry more ethical. Adele Ferguson has more.
3: Footage showing young children doing backbreaking work on cocoa farms during school hours is among the damning evidence obtained by Four Corners in Ghana. Insiders say farmers are paid so little they're unable to provide basic necessities for their families. Human rights lawyer Atel Higanet has been investigating the industry for years.
4: The public is being duped. They have no idea of this dirty, rotten little secret.
3: She says some certified chocolate products are not made from wholly ethically sourced cocoa beans.
0: The full story tonight on Four Corners on ABC TV and iView. Relatives of Brooke Stevens, who police allege was killed by her partner at their home in Melbourne's southeast last week, say her death has devastated her two young sons. The 29-year-old has been remembered as a devoted mother and for her love of basketball, which she coached at a candlelight vigil attended by hundreds at Clyde North. Miss Stevens' partner, 32-year-old Jordan Turney, has been charged with murder and will face a committal hearing in November. Family member Kellyanne Faulkner says Miss Stevens' death has left her children facing an unimaginable loss.
5: Her sons are in the worst place that you could possibly ever think of. They have lost their mum. It's going to be so hard for them to grow up and to see this on the news, but to see and wonder also, where's Dad? Why is Dad not here? So for them, they've lost both parents.
0: Pakistani officials say at least 14 people have died in a suicide bombing in the country's northwest, with at least six police officers among those killed. Here's the BBC's Anbarasan Etharajan.
6: The blast took place at a busy intersection near a police station during a public demonstration against the recent wave of militant attacks in Pakistan's Swat Valley. Some of those injured are said to be in critical condition. No group has admitted responsibility yet. There has been a surge of violence in Khyber Pakhtunkhwa province, where Islamist militants have been targeting the security forces. The military says more than 800 security personnel and civilians have been killed so far this year.
0: Cyclist Georgia Baker has been announced as Australia's flag bearer for the closing ceremony of the Commonwealth Games that gets underway in a few hours. Baker won four medals at the Velodrome, with her two gold, taking her Commonwealth career tally to five and equaling the record for the most golds won by an Australian cyclist. Australia has finished competition with 70 gold medals, 41 more than second-placed England. The final day produced three more gold medals at the Velodrome and gold in the men's and women's para pairs bowls. ABC News.
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12: Good morning. 6 minutes past five in Victoria, New South Wales and Queensland. And he checks his play school clock for the rest of the country to tell you that it's 24 to 5 in South Australia and the Northern Territory. And it's 3:06 in Western Australia. As I say, good morning to Kate Mead, ABC reporter, to get us up to date with what's been happening in the news already this morning. It never stops. Good morning, Kate. How was your weekend?
13: Yeah, it was great. We've got a new sheriff in town in you. I was going to play some music. How are you going?
12: I got my badge and my gun.
13: You ready to hold down the fort?
12: Absolutely.
13: Good.
12: Looking
13: That's
12: forward to
13: good.
12: Catching up with you each and every morning to talk about what's going on in the news. And did you have a good weekend?
13: Busy.
12: Let's get through that important bit first.
13: Busy, you know, watching some local footy, running around the state, catching up with friends and children, and then nap time. I like a nap on a Sunday afternoon. A little bit of nap time.
12: A little bit of me time.
13: Yeah.
12: Head on the pillow.
13: Me time or nap time, same,
12: I
13: guess.
12: Do you try to read a book and just fall asleep? Is that the thing?
13: Do you know what? I could barely get through a page yesterday. That was it. I was done. I was so done, ready for a nap.
12: Ready to come back in here and help us out. Morning. Hey, what's shaping up on a Monday morning news-wise?
13: Well, this is something that you'll see right across your news today, and it's that conversation around when to buy and sell your home and should we be a little bit concerned around some new data or not. This is how it rolls when we get some new data in. So we've got some latest figures from the property data firm at Cotality. They are showing that national property prices in July fell 0.7%, making this the single largest monthly decline in value since December 2022. Now, originally, when people had started talking about this, you might have heard it bubbling along over the last couple of months. It was very centric around Melbourne and Sydney. But now this data is showing that these declines are happening also in Brisbane and Adelaide. So what this is also taking into account is are we going to be expecting more of this? What are we in for? And so the conversation then is around, well, we need to be looking at, are we expecting some high interest rates coming in or going down? Are we looking at employment rates? Where are they sitting? All those types of things. So we wait and see. But I was speaking to a real estate agent just on Friday and I said, how concerned should we be about this? And she said, well, Kate, when you need to sell or buy, that's when you sell and buy. So sometimes you might lose a bit when you're selling and then you might make a bit when you buy. So yes, follow this data along. Yeah, I mean, she's a real estate agent, so, and I'm not here to give anyone advice, but, you know, I just thought it's so true, isn't it? When you're ready to buy, you need to buy. And when you need to sell for lifestyle reasons, you need to sell. So
12: I guess the other side of it is that the government's policies that were announced a couple of months ago were designed to try and allow younger people, first-time buyers, to get a toehold in the market. They would see that declining prices might be a good sign in that regard, but if you are on the other end of that
13: side.
12: Equation, how do you feel about that, particularly if you are also a property owner that has children who are trying to buy? So you've got this duality. You might be seeing your asset depreciate somewhat, but you're also looking at people in your family or in your circle who are thinking, well, maybe I've got half a chance as well.
13: I can try and get in. Yeah.
12: It's a delicate balance.
13: And that's why you'll be hearing about it today. It's that conversation worth having, and how do we get through this situation that we're in, I guess.
12: And right. I guess the other thing we look at is clearance rates at auctions across weekends, and people are sort of looking to see whether people are being able to actually sell the properties they put on the market or whether that's gone soft as well. So there's so many balls in the air on this one.
13: Yep, this is it. And I've seen that too. Look, the auctions on the weekend, people aren't turning up, or it's just not, it's not even, it's not even being passed in. It's just sitting there. But it's not all doom and gloom, I guess. It depends, like you said, for our young ones that are trying to get in, well, maybe this is their time.
12: Interesting to take some calls on that too. 1300 800 222. Kate Mead, ABC reporter, with us to talk about that. If you went out there on the weekend, maybe you were looking to buy a property. If you were with a first-time buyer, maybe you're holding your hand through that excruciating process.
13: Oh, it's actually the worst, isn't it?
12: It can be, yes.
13: You've just bought that all back.
12: Yeah. Well, or if you were sitting inside waiting for the price to go up and it sort of stalled as your property didn't quite reach the heights you expected it to. Always good to hear from people on the ground about what that is. 1-300-800-222 or 0437 774 774 if you want to send us an SMS on that particular one. Meanwhile, some interesting stuff going on in regional Australia.
13: Well, let me tell you about the Murrumbidgee Council. They are potentially the very first council, this is for council workers in Australia, to take on a trial 4-day week.

0: Now, this means council workers, every Friday they will close, cease, no work on a Friday. 52 long weekends of what we're talking about. Sounds pretty good to me so far. Sounds pretty great in terms of saving millions of dollars annually. This is what they've been talking about. But there are some concerns from community members, and they're worrying about their core services. So every Friday and there's an issue and they need to get it solved, or they're only in town for one day. Regional areas, you go in, you know, it might be the only day that you're able to access those services, and now that you can't. So it's an again, I have an interesting one for you. So on one hand, you can say this is going to save council millions of dollars every Friday, not there. On the other hand, when people need their council, will they be available?
1: It's interesting they chose to do it on the one day. So that's it. They haven't sort of staggered different cohorts of workers across the week so that they cover some, at least somebody's in the shop front on a particular day. They've just gone Fridays are our down day. Is that how this is working?
0: Look, this is the information that we have at the moment, that it is going to be a Friday. But there were some conversations happening on Friday about this. Council workers haven't quite got all the details yet, and I think council is still to give that final, here's how it's going to work. But you're absolutely right. Everyone gone on a Friday? I mean, what would happen here at this station if there was no one here on a Friday? No news happens on a Friday? Is that what you're assuming? It wouldn't work. It wouldn't work. But it is a trial. It's not set in stone. It's not forever. But it's a trial. And when it's an Australian first, of one thing we can be sure, councils right around Australia will be having a look at this to see what are the benefits and, you know, what are those concerns and if it can be rolled out around Australia.
1: So it's pretty much a cost-saving exercise. That's what we're understanding by this. Is it an opportunity for the council that maybe, and we spoke about this a little earlier in the program, that rates, councils, you know, rate capacities are, in some councils are declining. They're not getting as much revenue as they used to. The service demands can actually often increase on councils where the rate base is shrinking because populations get older, for instance, and services are more in demand and they're more complex. So as your rate base shrinks because people stop paying as much tax, they're not working as much, they get older, there's more demands for services and there's nothing to pay for it. So this is a really difficult balance for some councils to deal with.
0: And the detail that I'll be looking for, Francis, too, will be, is it everyone's taking a pay cut by not working a day, or is it that, okay, you'll do an extra couple of days every day so that this Friday can happen? But then I'm not sure where the savings comes in. So this is, look, it'll be discussed today. You may hear it in your local news. But yeah, we'll be keeping an eye on this and see how it works, if it works, or what are the failings.
1: 4 day week, you like that idea, do you?
0: Oh, I do, but it wouldn't exist in what I do. The news does not suddenly stop. What a dream. What a dream that would be.
1: Everyone just stay home and make no news on a Friday so they can have a rest.
0: And all I'd be doing is napping, people. There would be nothing productive happening.
1: National Sleep Day every Friday.
0: Oh, my gosh, if there was a campaign to run for in an election.
1: You reckon we could win a seat with that?
0: Oh, I'd have a good go at it. Everyone come in, now be quiet, have a nap.
1: Conviction politician, you could really sell that in. It's something you really believe in. Now, we've all had a car in our lives, Kate, that we've taken to the limit, to steal a line from the Eagles. Taken to the limit, driven into the ground, basically, because I couldn't afford a new one. It just keeps going. You know, you don't get it serviced because who's going to service an old bomb, but you keep driving it anyway. But you've got a story for me this morning, which takes this to a whole new level.
0: Whoa. What's the most amount of Ks you've had on a car?
1: Oh, it was about...
0: Can't skim over this.
1: About 200.
0: Yeah.
1: Which is not a lot.
0: Yeah, well,
1: for a country person, that's peanuts, isn't it?
0: Well, look, we had an old Land Rover Defender, one of those big trucks that was a troop carrier with 11 seats or something. 400 Ks it did. We were paying more money to keep it patched up together than I care to talk about. But in the end, yeah, it had to go to car heaven, wherever that is. But, 400 odd Ks.
1: 400 Ks.
0: Yeah, but we got it. We got it secondhand. You know, it wasn't brand new. But this car that I want to tell you about, it's going up for auction today because it is a little bit unique. 1 million kilometres. 1,000,000. It hasn't moved off that. It's set there, ready to go. It's going up for auction today so that someone gets to say, oh, I've got the 1 million K car. I'm not sure why you would want that, but, you know, I'm sure it's good. It's a 2009 Toyota Land Cruiser, but it is a little bit unique. There's this guy. His name's Gary Driscoll. He's from Neil. He's a stock agent. So now this makes a little bit of sense, right?
1: He's doing the yards out there.
0: He's doing some yards. By yards, we're talking about 180 Ks per day getting around the country. And he has racked up to 1 million Ks. So he stopped the car. He said, right, we're putting this thing up for auction. I'm amazed it's still running.
1: So does it
0: That's fantastic, isn't it, though, honestly?
1: On the sort of odometer, does it actually allow, or does it go to 99999999 and then go back to zero?
0: I need to see some pictures. I saw a picture of the car or Land Cruiser, but it was on the outside, and they've actually written or sign-written on the front of it or on the side of it, the $1 million K car. And I thought, well, that's a bit of fun. But yeah, I would love to see what that looks like on the odometer in front of the steering wheel.
1: 1-300-800-222 If you've got a car that's done 1 million K, or what's the car that you drove into the ground? The one that would never ever give up on you.
0: By the way, that old Defender I'm talking about, yep. and it had to go. I miss it terribly. It was nothing like driving that Defender. It didn't stop. It just fell apart. You know, we were probably putting in the ocean and, you know, out the back roads when we shouldn't have been. But
1: in the end, it looked like Fred Flintstone's pedal car.
0: Oh, my God. A friend said to us, Kate, that car, your husband should not be driving that car. I do not know how you are putting kids in that car. Honestly, get it. It needs to go in the ocean and not come back.
1: 1-300-800-222 is the number to call. Kate Mead, ABC reporter, is with us. Time to check in, though, what's been happening in the Commonwealth Games.
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1: Bill McDonald joins us, ABC broadcaster, with all the latest from the Commonwealth Games. G'day, Bill. How are you?
3: G'day, Francis, and welcome aboard, mate. How's it all going?
1: Yeah, we've been going okay this morning. Kate's with me as well. She's keeping me on the straight and narrow, which is
3: Hello,
1: her job.
3: Hello, Kate.
0: Oh,
3: yes.
0: Just. Let's keep that very loose.
3: Heard all about your old, is it a Discovery?
0: Oh, yeah, Defender? Defender, you know.
3: Yeah, yes. I'll be here one of those as well. They go forever.
0: Until they shouldn't. Now, are we at closing ceremony time? What are we looking at the moment?
3: We're looking at about a 6 a.m. start for the closing ceremony, but let's put a big bow on the Commonwealth Games. It's wrapped up. The competition's all wrapped up, and we've had a pretty good Games, as you know, and we've had a great finish today. So another on the last day, we finished with a bang. 13 medals all up, 5 gold, 4 silver and 4 bronze. We had 3 come from the cycling and 2 from the para bowls, actually. So congratulations go to 32-year-old Victorian Tara Neeland. Now, she takes home gold today in the women's C4, C5, 1,000 time trial. It's an amazing story. She was an osteopath before becoming a para cycling world record holder. And, you know, she kept a muscular dystrophy diagnosis secret from her family for 7 years because she wanted to shield them from a disease that has affected and impacted her father, her grandfather, uncle and brother. But gee, she's made a big impact in this sport. She didn't just win gold in this final event. She did so in breaking her own world record, courtesy of Seven. Let's have a listen.
4: Into the green for Tara Neeland. She's going to have the best time and a gold medal to boot. Neeland gets her second gold medal of the Games. 108.761.
5: And a world record effort. The 32-year-old from Melbourne, she came in as the hot favourite, and boy, did she deliver.
3: Yeah, you can't do much better than that. And in the cycling, still in the velodrome, Lee Hoffman, he's won gold in the 1,000-metre time trial, just to cap things off. What a cycling meet we've had. Just like the swimmers, the Australians have dominated with a total of 28 medals in the Sir Chris Hoy velodrome. 10 gold for the meet, 10 silver, 8 bronze. Hoffman, he won an historic 4th gold on the final day. He's the first Aussie to win that many at a single Games. And would you believe he hasn't contested this event, the 1,000-metre time trial, for 6 years. Have a listen to how it has a reaction as to how he managed to get a gold in this, courtesy of Seven.
6: Couldn't have dreamt any better. Yeah, 3 gold, 1 silver. I think it's probably one of the best sprint performances we've had at Commonwealth Games. Don't quote me, but I have to get Josh to check back on the records, but yeah, I think almost a record-breaking result for an Australian sprinter.
3: And rounded out in the velodrome, we had a gold and silver for Australia in the women's elimination. Gold for Alyssa Pilates from Victoria and silver for Georgia Baker. They're just racking them up. And what an honour for Baker, who also collected four gold medals, to be given the opportunity to be our flag bearer at today's closing ceremony. Lovely honour for her. All up, she's equaled the Aussie record for five goals all up at a Commonwealth Games. And then we've got the bowls. Louise Hoskins from Queensland became the oldest Commonwealth Games gold medalist ever, aged 76.
1: Fantastic.
3: Oh, I know. I knew you'd love this one, Frances. I'm partnered with Serena Bernal, also from Tweed on the New South Wales coast. Hubby Tony won gold at the Gold Coast Comm Games in 2018. Serena, though, she sealed the deal in the final, courtesy of Seven.
4: To the jack. Serena Bernal. She's got the jack. Is it going to stop?
7: Stop!
4: It has!
7: Has it?
4: It has! Serena Bonnell has done it! What a shot from Serena! Australia take the gold! It's been 4 years in the making. She said she wanted to come back and convert silver into gold, and she's played the shot of her lifetime.
1: Clutch!
3: I know. Absolutely. And the last one we got was also in the Para Bowls, and that was congratulations to Damien Delgado from the Tweed Club as well, and his pair partner, James Reynolds, Commonwealth champions in the men's pairs, B6, B8. All up, as I said, we finished on the medal tally with 70 gold, 45 silver, 56 bronze, for a total of 171 medals. By far away, the best Commonwealth nation. Now, Aussie chef to mission and former Olympic swim champ, Petrea Thomas, she's so wrapped with it, she's going out to get a Comm Games tattoo, and she was very satisfied with our performance, speaking to Seven.
8: Just been fantastic what our team's been able to do here. I think we probably have exceeded expectations, and you know, the athletes have just been incredible. The performances across the board, across all sports, have just been amazing. So just so super proud of what the team, what the athletes have been able to do here, and what the team behind the team has also created a wonderful environment for that to occur in. So yeah, super proud.
3: There we go, and what a wonderful time it's been amidst all the other stuff that's happening in the world, and cost of living pressures and wars and petrol prices going up, to have some great sport to cheer about. And Aussie's doing really well, I reckon, Frances and Kate. We've got the closing ceremony today, this morning. Delta Goodrum is going to be taking part in that as well. And Simple Minds, legendary Glasgow rock band, they're going to be the headline act for the farewell party, so that'll be great.
1: Absolutely. Looking forward to seeing them when they come to Australia again next year. So is Sheena Easton going to turn out?
3: No, I don't think she's on the list.
1: Why not? No,
3: I don't know. Who else have we got on the list? Oh, look, there's a few on the list that are going to be making up the closing ceremony. Cammy Barnes, Sandy Thom. Thom, I've never heard of them, but anyway, that doesn't make any difference. And Bams. There you go.
1: There you go.
3: But Simple Minds, they're the big ones. Alive and Kicking, and Don't You Forget About Me. That'll be great.
1: Let's go, lads. Good on you, Bill. Thank you.
3: Thanks, Frances. Bye, Kate.
0: See you. Gosh, Bill's done a great job every day keeping us up to date with what's going on at the Comm Games. It's been fantastic.
1: Bill McDonald there with the Comm Games updates and car updates for you from Ingrid in Berwick, Cape Mead. 500,000 kilometres twice over, two Subarus. She's very happy with that. And this one from Richard, he says there's currently a Toyota Tarago on car sales, which says that it's had 1.2 million kilometres on the clock.
0: But will it keep going?
1: That's it. That's
0: will it keep going?
1: That's the important bit. 1-300-800-222 is the number to call. 1-300-800-222. We'll take more of your calls and talk about this again in a moment. But we do need to catch up with Patrick Hills in a moment with some more sport.
2: What's really in the food we're eating?
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2: 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Duped. A two-part special from Four Corners continues tonight on ABC TV and ABC iView.
1: Sledge and Kate, Mead with you, and we're joined by Patrick Hills, ABC Sport, to talk to us about local sport over the weekend. Morning, Patrick.
10: Morning, Frances. Morning, Kate.
0: Hey, Patrick, we're down to that time of year in the AFL where people start looking at percentages and they try to work out, now, if this one wins and that one loses, we'll be okay and we might get a shot. And this weekend of football was delivered in spades, not mentioning Carlton straight up, but obviously in spades.
10: Well, of course. No, you've got to mention Carlton straight up, Kate. I think, you know, we are a bit biased, you and I, there being some Carlton supporters, but that win over Brisbane on Saturday night... I think it's the, you know, it's the win they needed to convince any of the doubters that, think they can't make the wild card. I'm interested from both of you, though.

0: Are you fans of the wild card, like the sort of the play in, I guess,
1: Nah.
0: from position 7 to 10?
1: It feels like the participation medal to
2: the brown ribbon for fourth. I don't know. Look, I think it's, I will give it its due. It's kept the interest in the back end of the competition alive, because for so long with the AFL now, and it's going to extend out even further with another team joining. Once you sort of drop out of contention of the eight midway through the season, it's a long way home playing dead rubber. So it plays that role, and it does give a club a shot at it. So, yeah, of course, that game next weekend between St Kilda and Carlton, my team, the Saints and the Blues, becomes almost like a pre-wildcard game for these two teams that, along with the Giants, remain in contention for that 10th spot, Pat.
0: Yeah, exactly. I think that's exactly it. It just adds a bit of intrigue to the back end of the year for these otherwise dead rubber games between clubs. And, yeah, Carlton is a prime example there next weekend, St Kilda. Whoever wins that, you assume, probably goes on to play in the wild card match. Yeah, and I mean, some blokes on this radio station a few years ago wrote a song called Eight Point Game, written on the parody of Carly Simon's, you know, You're So Vain. I think there's a lot more 8 point games written out there to come.
2: So the Blues had a massive win over the Lions. In the other games across the weekend, Richmond held off the West Coast Eagles in the bottom of the table battle, and the Melbourne Demons put the absolute end to the Gold Coast Suns finals. So they've been hugely disappointing this year, the Suns.
0: Yeah, after a really promising start, they put the handbrake on and have lost 10 in a row now, so really on the slide. I think it peaked a few weeks ago with Damien Hardwick post-game saying our season's done, even when it categorically wasn't. I think it just shows where that footy club is at. And yeah, the other one was the obvious win, Adelaide getting over the top of Essendon as well. The Richmond game was interesting for me because it's sort of a battle to avoid the wooden spoon, really. So Richmond jump on top of Essendon now in last position again. And West Coast were genuinely gutted Francis and Kate as well. The players at the end of the game, Willem Dersmer, had tears in his eyes. Like, they really wanted to win that game at the MCG. Didn't quite get it done. But it just shows, I guess, even at the bottom of the ladder, there's still the passion there in the sport as well, even if you're not going well.
2: And just quickly, in the NRL, some big results. The Broncos' premiership defence is all but over as well. And Melbourne Storm, even though they won against the Titans yesterday, Craig Bellamy admitting for the first time in 16 years, I think it is, they're not making finals.
0: Yeah, yeah, huge there. Two powerhouse clubs of the last little while not going to make it. The Broncos, like you were saying, not going to make the finals after being the champions, I think, which is the first time in a long time that's happened as well. There were error-riddled games as well. We had the Parramatta Eels and the West Tigers have 34 errors in that game. So, yeah, not a great NRL spectacle if you're on the wrong side of the ledger this weekend. But I think the one to watch, as always has been for the last 5 years, is the Panthers.
2: Yeah, here they come again.
0: They're absolutely humming. Yeah,
2: unbelievable. Exactly. Good on you, Pat. Good to talk to you.
0: Thanks, Francis. Thanks, Kate.
2: Pat Mead with an update of the sport. Thank you, Kate.
1: Thank you. Thank you. Thank you, Francis. Well done. Look, all the thank you. Sorry. I'll be honest, I actually nearly called you Trevor, so I apologise for that. But here we are. We're ready to rock.
3: Driving into floodwater is the main cause of death in storms and floods. Even if you know the road well or you're close to home, don't risk it. Back it up, find a safer way, or wait it out. 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
4: ABC News. Good morning, I'm Simon Lauder. The consumer watchdog will increase monitoring of petrol stations for potential price gouging after the end of the fuel excise discount. Treasurer Jim Chalmers has asked the ACCC to increase scrutiny of fuel prices and says service stations and suppliers are on notice. Fuel is expected to rise by at least 16 cents a litre as the relief ends. Companies could face multi-million dollar fines if they're found to be price gouging. A Four Corners investigation has found child labour is still being used to make chocolate, some of which could be sold in Australia. Adele Ferguson has the story.
5: Major chocolate companies have pledged to deal with child labour in cocoa supply chains for decades. But footage obtained by Four Corners shows boys as young as 10 years old working with machetes on a farm in Ghana when they should have been in school. On another farm, a teenager works with pesticides without protective gear. The shocking footage was captured

0: by an insider who said he was also a victim of child labour. The man claims the children in the videos earn as little as 25 cents an hour to help support their families.
1: New data shows Brisbane has joined other major cities recording a downturn in property prices. The latest figures from property data firm Cotality show Brisbane's house prices fell by 0.6% in July. It's the second month in a row Brisbane has seen house prices fall. Analysts say three consecutive interest rate hikes and government tax changes have triggered the weakness. The Saudi Crown Prince has urged US President Donald Trump to pursue diplomacy rather than further attacks against Iran. Here's Middle East correspondent Matthew Doran.
2: The kingdom's de facto leader, Mohammed bin Salman, spoke to President Trump over the weekend as part of a push by the Gulf states to avoid a return to all-out war. Soon after, Donald Trump announced he would cancel planned strikes against Iran, citing requests from Middle East nations and Iran itself, and claiming a framework for a deal to end the war and reopen the Strait of Hormuz had been agreed. But Iranian state media has painted a very different picture, one outlet citing Iranian negotiators saying there was no agreement, others referencing military sources that no request to halt strikes was made. Matthew Doran, ABC News, Jerusalem.
1: Indonesian rescue crews are trying to find dozens of people at sea after a fire on a passenger ferry killed at least five people. Here's Indonesia correspondent Tim Swanston.
3: The ferry, travelling from Surabaya in East Java to Makassar in South Sulawesi, caught fire on Sunday morning in waters near Madura Island, just off Java. More than 230 passengers and about 40 crew members were on board. Footage on social media shows frightened passengers evacuating, and vision released by Indonesia's search and rescue agency Basarnas shows thick plumes of smoke rising from the side of the ferry. Rescue crews have recovered most of those who were on board. A Navy warship has also been deployed to assist. These types of ferry disasters happen often in Indonesia. The cause of this fire is not yet known.
1: Tech companies that refuse to strike deals with media organisations will be taxed 2.5% of their Australian revenue as Labor finalises its news bargaining incentive laws. The government's initial proposal suggested a tax of 2.25% for tech companies that fail to pay for journalism on their platforms. The final draft will also see networking sites such as LinkedIn asked to strike deals with media organisations. Labor says the laws will safeguard the role of journalism in a well-functioning democracy. Adelaide has soared into the AFL's top four for the first time in 2026 with a 72-point win over Essendon to wrap up round 21. Matt Clinch reports.
4: Adelaide found rhythm with five goals late in the first quarter to lead by 25 points at quarter time and never looked back. The Crows led by 33 points at halftime, 50 at three-quarter time, and kicked 8 goals to 4 to gain valuable percentage, 23-7-145 to the Bombers 11-7-73. Peter Wright booted 6 goals, while Riley Thilthorpe booted 5. And both debutants, Ryan and Ludwig, both kicked a goal on debut, as did mid-season pickup Hugo Hall-Kahan, his first goal in AFL footy. While earlier, the Demons defeated the Gold Coast Suns by 9 points and the Tigers by 11 over the Eagles.
1: Tracks.
4: Matt Clinch, ABC News.
1: Track cyclist Georgia Baker will lead her nation at this morning's Commonwealth Games closing ceremony in Glasgow. Baker won 4 medals at the 2026 Games and took her career gold medal tally to 5, equaling the record for an Australian cyclist. Australia claimed 5 golds on the final day of competition to take its overall tally to 70, 41 ahead of second-placed England. Tara Nayland, Alyssa Politis and Lee Hoffman all triumphed at the velodrome. This is ABC News.
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1: Always love to take your calls. We've been talking to you this morning about those cars that won't quit. We heard a story about a car that's being sold as it clicks over its 1,000,000th kilometre driven. Trev's on the Gold Coast. G'day, Trev.
2: Yeah, good morning, Francis. How are you?
1: And are you heading towards a million in your car?
2: Well, she's just ticked over 730,000 kilometres, 2011 high ace.
1: That's pretty good going. That gives you into the final quarter, heading towards the million.
2: It's still in good condition too. Very good.
1: How long ago did you acquire the car, Trev?
2: Oh, I've only had it about 18 months. It used to run between Brisbane and Roma twice a day.
1: Wow, that's a fair way, isn't it?
2: Yeah, she used to click up the miles.
1: Absolutely. And does it take much maintenance, or is it one of those magical cars that just somehow doesn't need to be serviced and just keeps going?
2: No, we service it around every 8,000 kilometres.
1: Uh-huh.
2: And keep it under control, because being a diesel, you've got to keep the service up to them.
1: Fair enough, mate. Well, safe driving today. Are you in the car today?
2: No, I'm just finished mopping floors, mate. I'm at work.
1: All right, mate. Well, look, thank you for talking to us.
2: Have a good day.
1: Safe driving when you get back into it as well on ABC Radio. Let's catch up now with Pete Stapleton, who's the duty forecaster at the Bureau of Meteorology, to find out how the weather's shaping up across the country. I bet Pete's driven a couple of cars like that. Hello, Peter.
3: Yeah, morning, Francis. Lovely to speak to you and your listeners.
1: Have you been lucky enough to have a car that's clicked over hundreds of thousands of Ks?
3: Oh, certainly. Certainly not, because I'm one of those kind of inner city people that didn't get their license till their 30s. So my current car is my only car of my life, I'm not sure exactly what the kilometre is up to on that one, but given it's mostly a commuting car around the city with the odd, long drive to Adelaide or to the country, I don't think it'd be approaching anything like your previous caller, that's for certain.
1: No, I think Trev might have you covered for the 735,000 Ks there, Pete.
3: Definitely, yes.
1: How's the weather looking today?
3: No. Yes, well, it's pretty, I guess it's a pretty typical winter's day ahead for most of the country. Having a look across the synoptic chart here, we can see that the main influences on the weather across the country at the moment is basically a big high-pressure system and ridge that goes over most of the country, keeping it generally clear and settled. The exception to that is in the southeast of the country. We do have a front, cold front and low-pressure system that's currently just to the west of Tassie, and that's going to be affecting the southeast of SA today, Victoria and also Tassie, with some showery and colder weather. A decent amount of cold air in behind that front today. So we will see some showers, particularly, as I said, through most of Tassie, particularly coastal parts of Victoria. Most of the state of Victoria will get some type of showers today. And as I said, it will also be affecting the southeast corner of South Australia. That's bringing in some colder air, at least for the southeast corner of the country. Otherwise, as I said, the high-pressure system is really dominant. And so we will see just some stream showers for exposed parts of the North Queensland coast. Most of the country should be rain-free today. One exception to that is the far northwest of WA. And we do have a trough and kind of upper trough sitting over that area, and so it's producing a little bit of a cloud band. So there will be some rain through the far northwest of WA in that far west Pilbara and north Gascoyne area. So that's generally, as I said, across the country, that's the general outlook for today. As I was saying, temperature-wise, we're looking at a fairly not too much of a change on the anomalies today. So for the max temp anomalies, looking across the country, it's pretty much within 2 degrees, either positive or negative, of the average August temperatures today. Again, the one exception to that is in the west. We are seeing some more elevated temperatures over there in the west.

0: to in Melbourne, 15 degrees. Possible shower for Canberra in 16. Hobart is looking to shower or two and 14. Adelaide, a shower or two and 15. And over in the west, a sunny day for Perth, 23, but then showers coming late in the day.
1: Thanks, Pete. Pete Stapleton there, duty forecaster at the Bureau of Meteorology with us here on ABC Radio Overnights.
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1: Trevor's given us a call from Beaufort this morning. How are you, Trev?
3: Good, mate. Yourself?
1: Not too bad. A million Ks on your car's clock, or how are you going out there?
3: I've driven tour buses in the outback that regularly used to get 1.1 to 1.6 million. I've got a VT50, which is the same as a Ranger.
1: Yep.
3: And the trouble is the motors blow at about 200,000. For anybody that's a listener, pretty please get your mechanic to change the fuel filter on your next service and put in some injector cleaner, like literally all the time, or your next big bill might be 10 to 15 grand for a motor. Besides that, they're a tough car.
1: Yep.
3: But they've just got this one problem that when it happens, your motor just goes in 5 seconds.
1: So what do you reckon is the max you can get out of a vehicle like that before it really does just become cactus? You told me 1.6 million Ks on one of those tour buses. That's pretty hectic.
3: And mind you, every trip I was doing, Francis, was across the outback. So that was 400 Ks of pool dust on the Unadatta track, like proper dirt that'll get into everything. And that's the old Land Cruiser motor. So the thing is, all the old diesels were literally bulletproof, but these modern common rail diesels, the system is nothing like it used to be, and all the anti-pollution gear on them, the EGR, everything, all that stuff fails, and it all costs a terrible amount to replace. I think the big trouble is, it's well-intentioned,
1: yep,
3: but when you've got a car that's meant to be able to get easy 800,000 Ks, such as a diesel, you won't find, if I put a challenge to any listener in Australia, tell me about a Ranger or a VT50 that's got 350,000 Ks on it.
1: Fair enough, Trev. Safe driving out there today, mate.
3: No worries, but...
1: Talk to you soon. Trev there from Beaufort with some tips on how to get the most out of your vehicle here on ABC Radio Overnights. Have your Monday started well? This will put a smile on your face.

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0: Thanks for all your messages that you've been sending through about the cars you drive. Quite extraordinary what some people are being able to get from the vehicles that they use. We have two Hiluxes, utes, from Chris in Geraldton. One's done over 500,000 Ks, the other over 700,000 Ks. That's good value for your money there, Chris. Thanks for your message, and keep them coming through too. 1-300-800-222 is the number to call, or 0437-774-774. Now, National Homelessness Week has begun. It's 3rd to the 9th of August, and it's an opportunity for all of us to focus on what is a national problem, and that is the homeless situation both in regional and urban communities, which hasn't abated. If anything, it's gotten worse, and there must be more effort and focus on how to try to deal with this. And one organisation, Orange Sky, is reminding us that new data is telling us that we, as Australians, are turning a blind eye, it seems, to people doing it tough. We're finding it hard to start conversations with people in our own community who are either sleeping rough or are homeless. In fact, almost a third admit to walking past someone they believe is sleeping rough or experiencing homelessness without acknowledging them. So what can we do about it? Lucas Patchett is CEO and co-founder of Orange Sky Laundry. And as part of National Homelessness Week, he joins us here on ABC Radio Overnights today. G'day, Lucas. How are you?
2: Morning, thanks for having me.
0: Tell us about your organisation first, Orange Sky. What sort of work do you do for homeless people?
2: Yeah, so Orange Sky, we support people experiencing homelessness with access to laundry, showers, but most importantly, a place for conversation and connection. So we've got bright orange vans, we've got many different asset types we take around to different communities and support people who are having a tough time and have laundry, showers, conversation. So started in Brisbane 12 years ago now, sort of in 60 communities around Australia.
0: So it's one of those really practical approaches to dealing with someone who's doing it tough, sleeping rough, or has found themselves unhoused. What difference can that make, washing their clothes, from something as simple as that to someone's circumstance?
2: Yeah, the great thing about washing is it takes time. So it's a chance then to just have a conversation. And the fact that we turn up at the same time, same place every week means we're building ongoing relationships as well. And then those relationships can lead to supporting people through that journey of hardship. It might be then linking them in with another service, or really just sitting with people through what could be a tough time. So I think the great thing about laundry is it takes time, and everyone needs to do it. So, and we've been able to tap into that and support people through that journey.
0: And tell us about how you got to be involved in this. Was it like an epiphany for you that you had to do something about it? Was there an experience you had that made you think this is what's required? What happened for you?
2: Yeah, my best mate Nick and I went to school together, and our school actually ran a food service for people doing it tough. So at a very early age, had our eyes open to homelessness, and were really curious as to why it was such a big issue in our own backyard. So we, one day, a couple of years out of school, were reflecting and thinking about we want to do something a little bit more for people in our community, and stumbled on this idea of putting washing machines and dryers in a van and just doing it. And it took off, and people started getting behind it, and people started using the service, and people started supporting us to go to more communities as well.
0: So you've got a big footprint, as you said, lots of different services being offered right across the country. So you'll have a fairly good understanding of what that homelessness picture is in Australia. What can you tell us about it, at the start of this year's Homelessness Week? Is it something that we're seeing get worse and worse?
2: Yeah, so this year, for instance, the most recent census data is 5 years old now, but they found 122,000 people experiencing homelessness. But we know that more than 289,000 people engaged with services, specialist homelessness services last year. So there's definitely a growing need. Orange Sky services are busier than ever. Year on year, we're up 6% in terms of the total number of washes that we're doing as well. But that's, so we know there's more people reaching out for support and more people doing it tough. And that's a combination of so many different things. It's a combination of housing, cost of living, and just generally people who are struggling.
0: And I guess you'd see a change in the demographics of people who are finding themselves unhoused, more older people who probably never expected themselves to be in this situation.
2: Yeah, that's the biggest one, definitely, is people who are reaching out for support for the first time. So they might not be unhoused, but they might be sort of getting close to the edge. They might be feeling a little bit more pressure in their budget. So it's a really broad range in terms of homelessness. It doesn't discriminate. It can affect anyone at any time.
0: Lucas Patchett's with us. He's CEO and co-founder of Orange Sky Laundry, who are on the front lines providing washing services for people who are homeless across the country. And you've been talking about the importance of connection in our conversation and just sitting down with people. Why is that so important? What sort of difference can that make?
2: I think for someone who is in, you know, doing it really tough, that sometimes the just friendly face, sometimes the person who checks in says, how are you, and doesn't have an agenda to their conversation. It's not, hey, we must go through these 10 steps to get you into XYZ process or system. I think that I'm just being there and checking in on people can make a big difference. And I think for us, we've found a niche in that. We've, you know, that every week we're doing upwards of 3,000 hours of conversation on the streets. And so that's really central to what we do and a big thing that we, you know, everyone, no matter if you're homeless or not, needs connection and needs support. And I think that we're just trying to lean into that little niche and support people through that.
0: Fair enough. I guess it would be the double whammy, wouldn't it, of being homeless but also loneliness, which is another epidemic we deal with, and that can make it even, you know, absolutely exacerbate the sense of crisis people feel.
2: Totally, yeah, definitely. We're seeing more and more people who are lonely as well and coming down to shift for a chat.
0: So what do you say to people who, you know, most people I think have a good sense of community spirit about them, might want to approach someone but might feel intimidated or might not have a way to approach people and say, just to acknowledge that they're there? What's the approach that people should or can take?
2: I think for me, and it is, you know, definitely can be a challenging one, and people are, we found that people are scared to take those steps and to reach out. And I think for me, it's acknowledging, it's making eye contact with someone, saying, "G'day, mate." It doesn't need to be a, you know, in-depth conversation or stop for 20 minutes or anything like that. I think that when you've got the blinkers on and you're walking on your way to work or wherever it might be, I think that just sometimes a simple acknowledgement and looking someone in the eye can make a big difference.
0: And just to finish, you must have seen so many people who have used your service. You must find also there are people who come out the other side of it and you see the benefits of them having that connection and getting their life back on track as a way of keeping you optimistic about the future.
2: Totally. Every week we hear beautiful stories from our volunteers and our communities all across the country saying, hey, this person is no longer coming to shift. We're so happy that they've been able to transition into housing or into a better situation. I think that it starts with conversation and then taking it at work and go from there.
0: Thanks for talking to us today. It is such an important week, isn't it, to have that focus on the situation with homelessness. And people can visit Orange Sky's Homeless Week campaign page. What will they find there?
2: Yeah, jump on there. You can find out more about Orange Sky, find out a bit more about the research that we've done. And if you want to find out about a local Orange Sky service, jump on board and volunteer, then head there as well.
0: Give us the website there, Lucas.
2: orangesky.org.au.
0: Pretty straightforward. Thank you for talking to us today.
2: Awesome. Thanks so much.
0: Lucas Patchett there, CEO and co-founder of Orange Sky Laundry, talking to us about the ability just to say hello to someone who might be homeless or in a precarious circumstance so that they get a sense that they're not alone, that they've been recognised, and just that connection, the simple act of connecting with people. You never know where that conversation might lead. It just might get someone through the day, which might be just enough for the time being. So if you do have that opportunity to do that today, make sure you take that opportunity as it comes along. Francis Leach with you here on this Monday morning, my first outing in this job today, taking over from Trev. So I hope you've enjoyed the program so far. It's almost coming up to news time. After that, your local breakfast programs will be with you. But first, before we do that, this is the sound of Jem Casadale.

0: Daily. Let go of myself here on ABC Radio. Coming up to the news. Speak to you tomorrow morning. It's news time.
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2: ABC News, good morning, I'm Simon Lauder. The consumer watchdog will increase monitoring of petrol stations for potential price gouging after the end of the fuel excise discount. Treasurer Jim Chalmers has asked the ACCC to increase scrutiny of fuel prices and says service stations and suppliers are on notice. Fuel is expected to rise by at least 16 cents a litre as the relief ends. Companies could face multi-million dollar fines if they're found to be price gouging. A Four Corners investigation has found child labour is still being used to make chocolate, some of which could be sold in Australia. Adele Ferguson has the story.
3: Major chocolate companies have pledged to deal with child labour in cocoa supply chains for decades. But footage obtained by Four Corners shows boys as young as 10 years old working with machetes on a farm in Ghana when they should have been in school. On another farm, a teenager works with pesticides without protective gear. The shocking footage was captured by an insider who said he was also a victim of child labour. The man claims the children in the videos earn as little as 25 cents an hour to help support their families.
2: New data shows the downturn in the housing market broadened and deepened even further in July. Figures from property data firm Cotality show weakness in the market is no longer confined to Sydney and Melbourne. Home values in Brisbane and Adelaide fell 0.6% and 0.2% for the month, respectively, marking the second consecutive decline for both cities. Analysts say three consecutive interest rate hikes and government tax changes have triggered the weakness. The

0: Saudi Crown Prince has urged US President Donald Trump to pursue diplomacy rather than further attacks against Iran. Here's Middle East correspondent Matthew Doran.
1: The kingdom's de facto leader, Mohammed bin Salman, spoke to President Trump over the weekend as part of a push by the Gulf states to avoid a return to all-out war. Soon after, Donald Trump announced he would cancel planned strikes against Iran, citing requests from Middle East nations and Iran itself, and claiming a framework for a deal to end the war and reopen the Strait of Hormuz had been agreed. But Iranian state media has painted a very different picture. One outlet citing Iranian negotiators saying there was no agreement. Others referencing military sources that no request to halt strikes was made. Matthew Doran, ABC News, Jerusalem.
0: Indonesian rescue crews are trying to find dozens of people at sea after a fire on a passenger ferry killed at least five people. Here's Indonesia correspondent Tim Swanston.
2: The ferry, travelling from Surabaya in East Java to Makassar in South Sulawesi, caught fire on Sunday morning in waters near Madura Island, just off Java. More than 230 passengers and about 40 crew members were on board. Footage on social media shows frightened passengers evacuating, and vision released by Indonesia's search and rescue agency, Basarnas, shows thick plumes of smoke rising from the side of the ferry. Rescue crews have recovered most of those who were on board. A Navy warship has also been deployed to assist. These types of ferry disasters happen often in Indonesia. The cause of this fire is not yet known.
0: Firefighters from Australia and New Zealand have travelled to the United States as the Pacific Northwest faces its worst fire season in decades, with more than 800,000 hectares already burned. North America correspondent Lauren Day reports.
3: Thousands of people and at least one hospital have been evacuated in Washington state, where dozens of fires have triggered a state of emergency. The Australian and New Zealand crews are among 4,000 firefighters attempting to bring the fires under control. Tens of thousands of people have been left without power from the blazes across Washington and Oregon. The Pacific Northwest is facing its worst fire season in more than 30 years. Lauren Day, ABC News, Washington.
0: The closing ceremony of the Commonwealth Games is underway, with track cyclist Georgia Baker leading Australia at the Hydro Indoor Arena in Glasgow. Baker was named flag bearer for the ceremony after winning four medals, taking her career gold tally to five and equaling the record for an Australian cyclist. The 31-year-old says she's honoured to be given the role.
4: I just reflected straight away on when I was young, watching these ceremonies on TV and seeing my idols carry out the flag, and then I'm just really proud. It's one of the biggest honours, I think, of my career.
0: Australia has claimed five gold medals on the final day of competition, taking the overall tally to 70, which is 41 ahead of second best England, while 76-year-old Louise Hoskins became the oldest gold medal winner in Games history, as Australian duos tasted victory in both the men's and women's para bowls. You're up to date with the latest ABC News.
5: Malid Mabachua, g'day. My name is Auntie Billawarra Lee. Australia's First Nations peoples are the oldest continuous surviving cultures on Earth, and I acknowledge that we walk in footsteps millennia old. ABC Radio Darwin broadcasts from Larrakia Country, and we recognise all of our traditional custodians whose cultures and customs have nurtured and continue to nurture this land that the ABC broadcasts from. We acknowledge and respect their cultural heritage, beliefs and relationship with the land, which continues to be important to First Nations peoples living today and their future generations. We pay our respects to elders past, present and future.

Good morning to you. Why are you awake? If you are, it's a public holiday, 24 to 6, Monday, the 3rd of August. How are you going? And why are you up? Other than to listen to ABC Darwin in the Northern Territory, of course. But I hope you're having a good start to your day, wherever you are, right across the NT. I'm keeping you company throughout the entire morning. Well, not really, until 8.

0: o'clock. Lara will be on your radio from 8:30, but keeping you company across the Northern Territory this morning. So it's been a busy weekend, lots of stuff happening right across the NT, including the Red Centre ringer. I only came to learn about what this was last week. Bloody hell. Let me tell you, Connor Carr, I'll have a little bit more information on the Red Centre ringer and how that went exactly. But basically just is a last person standing event going round and round in circles for many, many hours running. Not to mention the Catherine Ultra as well. That happened over the weekend. The course did need to be rerouted because of potential threats of a saltwater crocodile. It's just life in the Northern Territory. The Hearts races were on as well. Country to Couture. That was a sold-out event that happened last night. I think it is also happening again today. So lots of beautiful stuff happening around the Northern Territory. Of course, today, a public holiday for Picnic Day. It is the Darwin Cup. So I'll be taking you trackside, actually. Just before 7:30, Lou Watkins has found herself hanging out in the stable. So we'll have a chat to her as well. So plenty of things to talk about, as always, on the radio. You can give me a call on 1300 057 222. Let me know how your weekend was, the things you got up to, the places you went, the people you see, the food you ate, all of those bits and pieces. Connor Cartwright, good morning to you.
1: Good morning.
0: Good to see you have dressed in your public holiday attire again, once more.
1: Yeah, public holiday attire, just zero effort. You know, what I was wearing last night at the pub.
0: Oh, at the pub last night?
1: Only for a little bit after soccer, yeah.
0: Oh, yeah.
1: We got beat again. So.
0: Sorry to hear that.
1: Yeah, well, you know, there goes the minor premiership. But we'll be back for finals, so it's all right. But we're a commiserating.
0: Right. And did you properly do that commiserating?
1: Well, yeah, for about 5 minutes and then went home. It was very, very nice because the pub is next door to my house. So
0: yeah,
1: I could
0: just. How convenient is that?
1: Could just pop in, say hello, and then pop straight back out again. So.
0: I don't think it was more than a pop if you were gone for an hour and a half.
1: Ah, well, I was just chatting, you know. Chatting rubbish.
0: Yeah. I'm also wearing my public holiday attire. Not that you would have noticed. I know how much attention you pay to me.
1: Yeah.
0: You did say something to me this morning, though, that I was a bit like, oh, okay, well, we're at that level of our relationship.
1: We're going to start the day with this, are we? All right.
0: Well, you're the one who said it, yeah. So you need to be held accountable for it.
1: I said, which bush did you get dragged through backwards on the way to work this morning?
0: And I said, sorry, what did you say? And you repeated it.
1: Yeah.
0: Yeah. Why?
1: I don't know. Like,
0: because I'm looking a bit rough, I think.
1: Rough would be far too unkind, but your hair was like Medusa's, or who else? Sideshow Bob from The Simpsons.
0: It was big and bushy. Anyway, that's how our day started this morning. I was also lying on the floor when you came in, so it was a good start.
1: I was like, Jess, where are you? On the floor, normal place to start the day.
0: It's one of my favourite places, being on the floor. But we have gotten back up, Connor, and we'll be having a great time today on 105.7 ABC Darwin in the Northern Territory, because it is a public holiday, so we're just going to lean into it.
1: And we get to hang out with Alice all day.
0: I know. What a treat. We're territory-wide for the entire day. So keeping you company, it'll be a good time, 20 to 6 on this Monday morning. Did you hear the news that there is an iconic Australian movie making its way to the stage next year? See if you can guess what that movie is in the quiz. But today, as part of that, I want to know what movie lines you say all the time in everyday life. You know, those ones you just bring out every now and then. Maybe it's something that, you know, you just lean upon. You like it. Maybe it's something like this.
2: You're terrible, Muriel.
0: Maybe that's something you say to just sum things up. So this morning, tell me what movie lines you say all the time, just in your everyday life. You can let me know on 1300 057 222.

0: That's Australian Crawl, Beautiful People on 105.7 ABC Darwin and the Northern Territory, 16 to 6 on this public holiday Monday, the 3rd of August. Some of the things you need to know this morning. Oh, did you fill up last night? Connor Cartwright, did you do that?
1: No, I forgot.
0: Oh, you donkey.
1: Idiot.
0: I actually didn't either, so I've got just above half a tank. But yes, maybe you were one of the smart people who did fill your car up last night because the fuel excise discount came to an end at midnight. So that means 16 cents a litre will be added to wholesale prices. These price increases as a result of the excise change are expected to reach Bowser's in about 10 days' time. You were hearing in the news as well that the ACCC has warned fuel retailers about price gouging. So just going to have to watch this space again when it comes to fuel. We might do a bit of a fuel watch a little bit later on, but maybe you were one of the clever ones who filled up before that excise came to an end last night. Also, 14 kilometres of the Central Arnhem Road in the Northern Territory is getting a bit of a glow up thanks to a $21 million upgrade announced today by the federal and NT governments. The contract has been awarded to seal the road as part of the jointly funded $350 million Central Arnhem Road upgrade program. This is in the NT News this morning. Also, Labor MP Luke Gosling, he faced the Darwin local court for the first time since being charged with two counts of assaulting Northern Territory Administrator David Connolly. Mr. Gosling strenuously denies the charges. The judge varied his bail conditions, banning him from coming within 50 metres of Government House, while also requiring him to give 48 hours notice if attending an event where Mr. Connolly is present. The case is due to return to the court on September 30. So some of the things that you need to know this morning at 14 to 6. Let me know how your day is going so far on 1300 057 222.
2: And now the one question quiz with Jess Ong. Question one.
0: There's a pretty iconic movie making its way to the stage next year here in Australia. It's a much-loved Australian movie.

0: Do you know what it is? This is a line from it.
1: Suffering your jocks.
0: Yeah. Do you know the answer to that question? You can let me know on 0487 991 057. You can also let me know what movie lines you say all the time in everyday life. We are leaning into it this morning. You can send me a text, give me a buzz, or you can get in touch via ABC Listen.
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0: A bit of a cool start to the morning here in Darwin. Feels like 20 degrees right now. I've got my cardi on. Alice Springs, it feels like 1.2 degrees for you. So nice and fresh, especially a cold weekend for you as well. Tennant Creek, you're sitting on 16 degrees, but feels like 8.4. And Catherine, 15 degrees, feels like 13 for you. The temps throughout the day, kind of normal as you'd expect, Aaron, this time in the top end. Between 31 and 32 degrees, 28 for you, Tennant Creek, and Alice Springs at 23, nice and sunny. Connor Carr.
5: And yours?
0: Oh, Connor is on the phone. Sorry about that. I have been talking about the movie lines that you say all of the time in everyday life, because there is an iconic Australian movie making its way to the stage next year. It's got plenty of lines that I reckon you would pull out in your everyday life. I know I do. So what ones do you say all the time? You can let me know on 0487 991 057. Maybe some of these are the ones you wheel out.
6: You see, in this world, there's two kinds of people, my friend. 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
7: 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Do I feel lucky? Well, do you, Bunk?
8: 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Like tears.
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11: Snakes. Why did it have to be snakes?
14: Vargas? We don't need no Vargas. I don't have to show you any stinking Vargas.
11: You make me want to be a better man.
15: Nobody puts baby in a corner.
0: Just some of the iconic movie lines that you might wheel out every now and then in your everyday life. Nobody puts baby in the corner. Tell me what ones you like to lean on to just get your point across, because there is an iconic Australian movie making its way to the stage next year. And that does form our one question quiz this morning. Do you know what movie it is? I'll tell you with this line.
1: Suffering your jocks.
0: Do you reckon you know? Get in touch with me via ABC Listen, or you can give me a buzz. Connor Cartwright, do you have lines that you pull out every now and then?
5: Oh, yeah, loads. But, like, you don't even realise you're doing them, right? This is the point of being in a culture that loves movies and loves TV shows, right? It's like they just become sort of parlance, part of life. Mm. And, I remember I dated a girl for a while, and she grew up in a house without a TV. And you never realise how much you talk in idioms and things from TV. And we went on a date, and she was like, oh, should we get this and this, and should we share? And I went, Joey doesn't share food! Which, if anyone has seen Friends, it's one of the big quotes from that. But she just looked at me like I was absolutely insane.
0: So just the context that you need through pop culture.
5: Yeah.
0: Mm.
5: And she was contextless. Grew up in a house without the TV. But a bit mad. Yeah.
0: So what ones do you pull out?
5: Oh, I'm like, people my age, they would have like grew up on Step Brothers and Anchorman. So you'd be pulling out loads of them. Like, did we just become best friends? Or like, yeah, loads and loads of, you can call me Nighthawk. Anyway, that was the height of comedy for us, is 60% of the time it works every time, you know? Anyone? That got said at the weekend around my friends. So, So yeah, like those are the absolutely most quotable movies for us. Mm,
0: totally.
5: But I guess it changes with generation, right?
0: Yeah, it does. Absolutely. And I think that's what's interesting is just how you can track those references through time based on, yeah, just what you're saying and what movies you
5: Well, there
0: watch.
5: Were some interesting ones in there. Like, I know Good Morning Vietnam, right? But like that would be more my dad's generation. Mm. They would sort of say that. And I'm surprised we don't play that every morning, because he was a radio host
0: he
5: in
0: was,
5: that movie,
0: actually.
5: Wasn't he?
0: I do have that up my yeah, okay. Yeah. Well, just you wait and see, Connor. Maybe tomorrow will be a whole new program.
5: Okay.
0: Well, it will be.
5: Good morning, Vietnam! Maybe.
0: Maybe you can sing me a song or two.
5: Sure, why
0: actually,
5: not?
0: Actually, you know what? I just came across this. I need to play it because it really gave me a laugh. So, hang on, I just need to get my details. There's this thing that's just been launched today by the Kidney Health Australia has gone all in on toilet humour for a serious cause. They're launching a new national media campaign today called Taking the Piss, which I think is just, why haven't we thought about this before, right? Kidney health, taking the piss, that's the new campaign. And so they've launched this thing, this campaign called Taking the Piss, and they've got this animated character, Pete. He's the star of the video, and he sings about his regret about not having done a piss test earlier. Here's a little bit of it.
16: It can be tough to pee in a cup, and it can be tricky when pee is trickling down the sides and on the floor. And

0: Made me laugh. A new campaign launched by Kidney Health Australia called Taking the Piss to just help you take the piss. It's very catchy.
1: It reminds me of Tim Minchin,
0: wasn't
1: it?
0: I don't think it is, though. I think it's just an in-house thing from the creative agency.
1: I hope it's not AI.
0: Oh, don't say that.
1: You never know. You can never tell with these things.
0: Well, it reminded me of you.
1: Oh, okay.
0: It just sounded like, you know, it reminded me of you for many reasons.
1: I need to learn piano, and maybe we can write some tunes.
0: I play the piano.
1: All right, house band.
0: Oh, look out.
1: End of the week, house band.
0: I could also read music, but it's been a while, so I'll have to rejig the eyeballs and the fingers. But anyway, that was just a campaign that's out today with Kidney Health Australia to make sure that you're on top of your kidneys, getting all of those checks and balances done when you head to the GP. It is 6 to 6 on 105.7 ABC Darwin and the Northern Territory. My radio boyfriend, Kieran, good morning.
2: Hello, Jess. How are you?
0: Good. Why are you awake?
2: Working.
0: Oh, God. There's no rest for the wicked, is there?
2: No, that's right.
0: What have you been doing? How was your weekend?
2: Yeah, it was good. I had me kids with me, the two sets of twins. So
0: hang on, what? Yeah. You've got four kids?
2: Yeah, two sets of twins. Two boys, two girls.
0: Oh, this... What a time.
2: Yeah, it is pretty intense at times.
0: I think we need to talk this through, Kieran. So, yeah. What's the age difference between the two sets of twins?
2: So my boys are four and my girls will be two in November.
0: Holy crap. So you have four kids under four?
2: Yeah.
0: And, I mean, what was the reaction when we learnt we were having a second set of twins?
2: We were pretty stoked, yeah.
0: Do twins run in the family?
2: No.
0: Holy moly. All right. So your house is just a bundle of fun.
2: Yeah. It's quite chockers.
0: This was not what I was expecting you to say, Kieran, at all.
2: Okay.
0: Oh, the things you learn. Yeah. All right. So, yeah. How did we end up there? Okay. What did you do with your kids?
2: I took them to a birthday party. Oh, sorry. On Saturday, I brought my boys to work with me. They helped clean up around the job site. Then what do you do on Sunday? We went to a birthday party yesterday at Darwin River Tavern.
0: Mm-hmm. Always a good time at Darwin River Tavern for a birthday party.
2: Yeah. And cooked up a seafood laksa last night for all the kids and the father-in-law. The wife is down in Melbourne.

0: at the moment. So,
1: You're on dad duties.
0: I love it, but
1: I'm still getting over the fact you've got two sets of twins.
0: it's everywhere we go, it's like everyone's jaw drops. Like, hey, what? Two? They get the kids get the celebrity treatment everywhere. So it's it's
1: Man.
0: pretty nice.
1: Okay. Well, I mean, the responsibility of naming not just one kid, but two kids in one go is also fairly big, I would imagine.
0: It was pretty easy for the boys. The girls took a little bit more time, but yeah, we've got Oscar and Banjo and Elsie and Elka.
1: Oh, they're beautiful names.
0: Thank you. Thank you.
1: Nice. All right, so you're working today and not off to the trots?
0: No, I've been up here 20-odd years now, and I've been to the Fanny Bay racetrack, but I don't think I've ever been to the Darwin Cup. So,
1: Yeah, I don't think I've ever been there either, actually. What, you just, it's not your jam?
0: I've always just had something else better to do, I suppose. Like, I don't get me wrong, I'd love to go get dressed up and, have a look around and watch the ponies getting around and watch the horses racing, but yeah, I've just never done
1: Mm.
0: it.
1: All right. Well, look, it can still be on the bucket list. I mean, I'm sure two sets of twins also wasn't on the list of things to do, but there you are. You've done it. The races will just be a walk in the park. So you're at the front of work, or what are you doing? You're on your way?
0: Just on out the front of the work, just waiting for the gate to open.
1: What time does the gate open?
0: Should be around 6 o'clock, but yeah, we'll see when the site manager gets here.
1: Mm, so is everyone else on time like you?
0: No.
1: All right, so you're just waiting for everyone else is normally the jam.
0: That privilege of being the supervisor, eh?
1: Oh, you're the big boss.
0: Oh, I'm not the big boss. I'm not the one that pays the bills and pays the wages, but yeah, I'm the supervisor, so.
1: All right, Kieran. Well, I've got a clip here for you from the movie Twins, seeing as you are the dad of four children. Good to talk to you this morning,
0: You too,
1: from the
0: Jess.
1: Twins movie. We'll catch you soon.
0: Take it easy.
1: See ya.
2: Bye-bye.
3: This is the most unfriendly act you're committing. I mean, I don't know what the problem is, but I'm sure it can be resolved without resorting to violence.
1: From Twins. That was Danny DeVito with Arnold Schwarzenegger, that movie from way back in the 90s. Kieran, here, there you go. The things you learn, right? He has two sets of twins in his family. You can always give me a call on 1300 057 222. Right now, they're coming up to the latest in ABC News at 6 o'clock.
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0: Good morning, Darlene Jean Myung with ABC News. Northern Territory Police are investigating the death of a 39-year-old woman in Leanya last night. At around midnight, emergency services received reports of an unresponsive woman. When St. John Ambulance arrived, the woman was found deceased. Investigations continue. Meanwhile, Northern Territory Police say they're investigating the death of a 58-year-old man in Wadeye on Saturday. They say at around 5:50pm, the man was taken to the Wadeye clinic unresponsive by family members. CPR was initiated at the clinic, but the man could not be revived and he was declared deceased a short time later. The cause of death is unknown and investigations are ongoing. Australian fuel suppliers and service stations are on notice, with the Treasurer asking the Consumer Watchdog to monitor for price gouging following the end of the fuel excise discount. Political reporter Sarah Tomevska has more.
1: Federal Treasurer Jim Chalmers has asked the ACCC to increase scrutiny of fuel prices across the country, warning companies found to be price gouging will face multi-million dollar fines. The price of fuel is expected to rise by at least 16 cents a litre as the cut to the fuel excise ended overnight, though Treasury has warned of more pain at the bowser if war in the Middle East continues. As of Sunday night, the average price of unleaded across the country was $1.98 per litre, diesel sitting at $2.44, both higher than pre-war levels. The government says it's prepared to intervene again if needed.

0: Iranian negotiators have reportedly rejected Donald Trump's claim that the country has agreed to a framework of a deal to end the war. Middle East correspondent Matthew Doran reports.
1: The US president took to his Truth Social platform to announce he'd cancelled planned strikes on Iran because Tehran and other Middle East nations had asked him to do so, claiming the framework for a deal with the US had been agreed, including the total reopening of the Strait of Hormuz. But just hours later, various Iranian state media outlets were disputing that. One cited Iranian negotiators saying there was no deal, others saying military sources had denied asking the US to halt its attacks. It comes amid confirmation the Saudi Crown Prince Mohammed bin Salman urged President Trump to pursue diplomacy on a weekend phone call. Matthew Doran, ABC News, Jerusalem.
0: Two people have died after two firefighting helicopters collided in Greece. Here's Europe correspondent Elias Kluwer.
2: The crash happened west of Athens. Two helicopters fighting a raging wildfire down below begin to drift closer and closer before colliding and plunging to the ground. Within hours, it was declared that two crew members died while two others made it out alive. The crash comes amid a wildfire emergency in Greece in the West Attica region. Over 12,000 hectares have been burned and over 2,000 people in affected areas have been told to flee. Greece's Prime Minister has expressed his condolences to the helicopter crews, but has warned that the worst of the fires may be yet to come.
0: Nearly 2 years on from his dramatic arrest, the trial gets underway today for prominent former broadcaster Alan Jones, who's accused of indecently assaulting and sexually touching six men. Gene Kennedy reports more than 70 witnesses are expected to be called to give evidence.
3: The 85-year-old former Sydney shock jock has denied the allegations and will face a judge-alone trial at Sydney's Downing Centre Court. After some earlier charges were dropped and downgraded, he now faces 20 counts of assault with an act of indecency and two counts of sexual touching relating to the six complainants. The incidents are alleged to have happened over a 17-year period at various locations, including at his Harbourside apartment, at a public event, and his former Southern Highlands property. The first complainant to be heard, known only as Jay, is due to take the witness stand today.
0: And to sport, competitors Matt King and Lorna Bade claimed victory in the Katherine Alter Challenge on Sunday, a gruelling multi-stage race through Nipmuluk National Park. Matt King was the fastest man, completing the event in 4 hours and 46 minutes, while Lorna Bade crossed the line as the fastest woman, finishing in 5 hours and 13 minutes. The course had some changes this year due to the suspected presence of saltwater crocodiles in the gorge, forcing race organisers to cancel the canoe and swim legs. And briefly in the weather today, a slight chance of showers in the eastern Carpentaria district, increasing to a slight to medium chance in the eastern Arnhem district. ABC News.
4: Good morning. Welcome to AM. I'm Melissa Clark in Canberra, coming to you from Ngunnawal country and acknowledging other custodians. The federal government's fuel excise cut has come to an end and prices at the Bowser will now start to rise. But many Australians are taking big steps to save fuel, with electric vehicle sales soaring. Kimberly Price reports.
5: When Mohammed bought his electric vehicle 18 months ago, he wasn't sure he'd made the right decision.
6: Because it was too early for the EV industry and it's just evolving so rapidly.
5: But now he's very happy with his choice.
6: The infrastructure is getting better. It's easy to charge even if you don't have a charger at home.
5: The big advantage for Mohammed, the savings.
6: So I mean, if you're paying less for fuel and the servicing, I'm not paying a lot. It's very cheap.
5: Mohammed's choice represents a clear trend. The 3 months to June 30 signals Australia's largest ever quarterly take-up of electric vehicles, with almost half of all new cars sold being electric or hybrid, according to new data from peak motoring body, the Australian Automobile Association. The surge in sales coincides with rising fuel prices globally, with the Middle Eastern shipping route, the Strait of Hormuz, mostly at a standstill, and now the federal government's fuel excise cut has been removed.
7: Well, we'll see excise increase by around 17 cents a litre, which should push prices into around the $2 a litre mark.
5: Saul Kavanagh is the head of energy research at Economic

0: Economics firm MST Financial. With no end in sight for the conflict in the Middle East, he believes fuel prices will continue to climb.
1: And therefore, I still think we're fundamentally on a trajectory towards tighter oil markets and therefore higher prices over the coming few months, unless we see a really dramatic de-escalatory pathway.
0: And Saul Kavanagh believes the fuel price increase will affect inflation.
1: I think what we will see, almost regardless of which way the war plays out now, is we're still going to have this lagging inflationary effect, which is going to go through the economy, which goes well beyond what we're paying at the pump.
0: The federal government has gone to great lengths to secure oil supplies, especially from Asia. Emergency Services Minister Christy McBain says there's now more fuel in reserve than before the war began, and there's no need to panic buy.
2: We do have plenty of supply of both fuel and fertiliser onshore.
0: The Deputy Leader of the Opposition, Jane Hume, foresees households hurting.
3: Australians are going to feel the pain. There is no doubt about it. They didn't need to feel this pain because the pain would have been lessened if we were a more resilient economy.
0: The federal government hasn't ruled out intervening again if fuel prices rise too dramatically.
4: Kimberly Price. US President Donald Trump has once again backed down from provocative statements about his intentions to launch strikes against Iran. Tehran has denied Donald Trump's claims it asked the US to hold off on military action. As the war between the US and Iran stretches into its sixth month, the Iranian regime is trying to show the world and its own people it remains firmly in charge. But desperation is sweeping across the country as the impact of the conflict bites hard. The ABC has spoken to some Iranians via voice notes about their frustrations as the war drags on. Here's Middle East correspondent Matthew Doran.
5: In Isfahan, south of Tehran, the streets and laneways of the city's bazaar are usually bustling, but it's much, much quieter than usual.
6: We're worried. Everyone is worried. Some days I sit in my shop and there are no customers.
5: This man, who we'll call Vahid, to protect his identity and whose voice has been distorted, works in the bazaar. Not only are shoppers struggling financially, as prices for basic products surge, the shopkeepers are also dealing with rolling blackouts as the country's energy system buckles under peak summer demand. Vahid says it makes the Iranian regime's declarations of strength ring hollow.
6: The overwhelming majority of people reject the idea that the Islamic Republic can speak on their behalf, while all the country's wealth and resources are controlled by a very small group of people who claim to represent the nation. In my opinion, that claim is simply absurd.
5: One of those people is the new Supreme Leader Mojtaba Khamenei, although he hasn't been seen publicly since succeeding his father, Ali Khamenei, who was killed in a strike on the very first day of the war. Speculation has swirled about his whereabouts, the extent of his injuries, and whether he's been left disfigured by the attack. This resident of Tehran, who we'll call Shadi, questions how Iran can continue the war with that uncertainty.
7: But
8: all because of that idiot, Mojtaba, who is dead. Some people say he escaped, others say he's dead.
5: The regime clearly still has supporters in Iran, thousands and thousands taking to the streets for rallies and the recent funeral of Ali Khamenei. But Leila, also from Tehran, feels like the demonstrations backing the country's leaders, living and dead, are detached from reality.
8: And on top of all these problems, even when we step outside for just a few minutes, we're confronted with checkpoints and a constant atmosphere of security and surveillance. Simply passing by them fills us with fear and anxiety.
5: The brutal and deadly security crackdown, which began before the war in response to anti-regime protests, has continued since. Arina Moradi is from the Hengao Organization for Human Rights, which monitors prosecutions and sentencings in Iran.
9: From the beginning of this year, more than 400 executions happened in Iran. From this number, 57 were political prisoners or prisoners of conscience. With the war and with the ceasefire and with the negotiation, human rights violation is not part of any of this, and the government used this gap to increase this repression.
5: This is Matthew Doran in Jerusalem, reporting for AM.
4: For more than two decades, chocolate companies have promised to end child labour in cocoa supply chains, setting targets and investing billions of dollars. But a Four Corners investigation in Ghana has found fresh evidence it's

0: captured footage of these children at work. We can't name them for safety reasons. In another video, a boy with bare legs sprays the cocoa field with a large container of pesticides strapped to his back. Another clutches a basket brimming with cocoa bean pods that he balances on his head.
1: Children between the ages of 5 and 15 labour hard to earn a living for school. The root cause is poverty.
0: We're told these children work for as little as 25 cents an hour instead of going to school. Human rights lawyer Atel Higane says this is widespread in the West African cocoa industry.
2: So nobody wants to truly fix it, which would require paying a living income price for the farmers and a living wage for the farm workers. Child labour is happening in chocolate all over the world.
0: Consumers are none the wiser.
2: They have no idea of this dirty, rotten little secret.
0: Chocolate companies use certification labels that are meant to guarantee sustainably sourced cocoa. But many certification schemes, like Rainforest Alliance, rely on a problematic system called mass balance.
2: In mass balance, you can take clean, sustainable, ethical cocoa and mix it with dirty cocoa that has slavery, kids, human trafficking, deforestation, all these ethical, sustainable problems. And at the other end, you put out in bags the cocoa that's all mixed up.
0: Our cocoa farm insider tracked down the children in some of the footage to a village bearing a sign that says it's a partner community of Mondelez, the company behind Cadbury Chocolate. The sign says it's also part of Mondelez's Cocoa Life program, which promises to support communities and address child labour. Four Corners has not established whether the farm supplied cocoa to Mondelez. In a statement, Mondelez said it was deeply concerned about the evidence of child labour, insisting the company prohibits it in its operations and invests in cocoa-grown communities to help keep children in classrooms. Rainforest Alliance said certification alone can't solve complex challenges, but it helped measure progress, and that all major sustainability initiatives use mass balance.
3: Adele Ferguson there, and you can watch the full report tonight on Four Corners on ABC TV at 8:30, or you can see it at any time on iView. And that's Early AM for today. I'm Melissa Clark. It's now 6:15.
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5: Good morning, I'm George Nicol. Welcome to the program. Today we're catching up on the Hart's Range Races and Rodeo, which is happening east of Alice Springs this long weekend.
6: Definitely love it. The country's definitely for me, especially the heat. I love the heat. I thought Queensland was the place to be, but not for me, I think. Territory's the way to go.
5: That's coming up after the weather. But first, tomatoes aren't something most people would associate with the Northern Territory. But one organic top-end farmer has started growing them commercially for the first time ever. Bluey Stolt has just started harvesting his crop, which is believed to be the biggest in the Northern Territory. He's very excited about the prospect of NT tomatoes, and I went out to his farm at Middle Arm near Humpty Doo to check out what he's growing.
7: We are a farm who really want to be a local producer. And it seems cucumbers, tomatoes, we did grow a bit of basil and stuff. We just try to find a way of getting into the local market. And it seems that we have to learn to grow these products, which everybody wants, and through good marketing. And if we can grow them, we can maybe have a bigger share in the local market. And we always wanted to do that. But if you think we grow a ton of cucumber a day and we can sell maybe 100 kilos into Darwin, it's the same. But we're trying to build that market, and we realised we couldn't sell pumpkins in Darwin in tons, or we couldn't sell watermelon in tons that much. But cucumbers, zucchinis, eggplants, we can sell quite a bit local, and that's why we could choose in tomatoes. But tomatoes is a very hard crop to grow and a bit unpredictable. That's why we'll see how we go this year.
5: Are you getting lots of interest from local suppliers?
7: We only start harvesting 5 days ago, and we just start telling people that we've got tomatoes, because we weren't sure what we're going to harvest, but the quality seems amazing. Like when you eat them, they are, you know, I haven't eaten a tomato like that for a long time. That's why it's definitely, there's some of the AGA stores in town who are quite keen, and there's, We just only put the word

0: in the last week and see what we can sell, what we produce, what our quality is going to be in the next few weeks, and how the crop is going to perform.
1: What's the top end tomato industry like? Are there any other tomato growers?
0: It seems in the 70s and 80s there were a lot of tomato growers and backyard people who the community could go to and pick themselves, or there were growers in, I think, near Coolalinga who grow for years on the same patch growing tomatoes. But right now, there's nobody else growing tomatoes because it's so challenging. We tried, at the first 2 years, we tried to grow tomatoes, but sometimes you get them up to just harvest and then they all got wilt disease and they all get wiped out. And the diseases you get, it's mainly soil-borne. And if you get any problems, it stays on your farm for years. That's why we have to be... We have to find varieties to work, and now we have built our soil to something really great, and I just feel we maybe now can grow tomatoes.
1: What varieties are you growing?
0: There's only one there, which, because I'm not going to do the labor work, like I'm not going to put trellising up or shade houses and all this. We just grow a bush tomato, which somebody recommended to us, and you just plant it, like a zucchini or anything, and then you go and harvest after maybe, I don't know, 7 weeks or something. And it's called a bush tomato, which is a really old variety, and it grows, looks at the moment, it grows, looks amazing. See what's going to happen.
1: Can you describe what it looks and tastes like?
0: Oh, that's an interesting one. It's like when you grab a tomato, like in the shops, it seems it's always watery. The color's perfect, everywhere perfect color and perfect shape. But you bite into it and you think it's quite hard and a bit watery. I sometimes think it's a bit like a hard lump of water. It's not much flavor, not much taste. That's why everybody buys sherry tomatoes. But our tomato, if you bite into it, it feels like a bit of... It's a consistency like you would imagine a tomato should taste like, as the juice runs down your cheeks and you really like... It makes you smile. It's such an amazing product to eat. It's quite firm, but very juicy and very lots of flavors in it. It's just an old tomato. What do you imagine tomato should taste like?
1: What sort of volume are you growing?
0: Oh, we only planted maybe half a hectare all up. Like, we only planted a few thousand plants. And we had a challenge in the nursery because it seems that they don't like the high humidity. Like when we try to plant the seedling, because it takes nearly a month from seeding until you plant it out, but when we planted it after a month, there were still only a centimeter high and tiny, crumbly little plants. And then we tried to repot them, and we did a lot of work until we kind of learned we have to put them in 1 liter pots and then grow them out to like a foot high and then plant them in the field. And then, yes, grow them. They're like a bush. You don't stake them or put no, you do nothing beside planting them. But it was a huge learning curve to get them established at the very start.
1: That was organic veggie grower Bluey Stolt speaking with me there about his first ever crop of commercial tomatoes.
2: Hi, my name is Ben and I work at the Wadiyu Sea Farmers, and you're listening to the Rural Report.
1: If you've just arrived, I'm George Nicol and it's 20 minutes past 6. Taking a look at the weather now, a high will track slowly eastwards over the Great Australian Bight, maintaining the ridge across the territory throughout much of the week. A slight chance of showers in the eastern Carpentaria district, increasing to a slight to medium chance in the eastern Arnhem district today. The chance of morning fog in southeast Arnhem and northeast Carpentaria districts, partly cloudy over the top end Carpentaria, eastern Barkly and eastern Simpson districts, mostly sunny elsewhere. The chance of morning frost about the McDonnell Ranges, light to moderate east to southeasterly winds, fresh and gusty in the Barkly district during the morning. It'll reach 32 in Katherine today after an overnight low of 13 degrees, 31 in Daly Waters and Elliot, 28 in Tennant Creek, 30 degrees and partly cloudy in Avon Downs, 28 in Alicurung and a sunny top of 23 degrees in Alice Springs. And there is a marine wind warning for the Gove Peninsula coast. The Harts Range Races and Rodeo took place this weekend on the Plenty Highway, about 220 kilometres northeast of Alice Springs, and town and bush folk from all over Central Australia made the trip there for the fantastic weekend. Charles Geary was there and has this report.
3: Johnny Cash, number 8 to horses, go home, man, Johnny Cash, home, man, Johnny Cash, Johnny Cash gets it by half a length, what a race,
4: The Hearts Range Races and Rodeo have come and gone for another year, with the 79th edition bringing over 1,000 spectators and competitors to the event along the Plenty Highway. And after a very wet start to 2026, where many cattle stations in the region faced significant damage due to historic flooding, the opportunity to connect was one embraced by locals and visitors alike. Jo Fogarty and her family run Lucy Creek Station, which was particularly badly affected by the difficult wet season. As the day's events were kicking off, I spoke to her about what this event meant for the region and her family.
5: Well, my husband's been coming here since goodness day dot, I think. His parents built the shed that we stay in here, so they've got a long history with the club. His parents were life members on the committee, and so my husband and I are life members, and now our kids are getting involved. So, yeah, and it's good for our staff.
6: How does it feel to see your son here? I see Josh behind the chute quite a bit right now, racing about frantically to get everything together. How does that feel to see that?
5: Yeah, pretty proud. We're sort of hoping that we can taper off a bit and let him lead the way. Yeah, but it even gets everyone going, you know, leading up to this event at home, getting the horses ready, and everyone is really pumped and excited, and yeah, it's good morale.
6: This year, the start of this year was a pretty rough start for a lot of people here along the Plenty Highway in the Southern Barkly in Central Australia, particularly for Lucy Creek as well. I guess the first question has to be is, how are things looking there now in the about half a year since really big flooding came through your homestead and your property?
5: Well, I drove from Queensland a few days ago, all the way from Southern Downs, and it's absolutely magnificent here. The buffalo grass, everything's just looking fabulous. The homestead and everything, all the buildings need a bit of TLC. We're still getting there. We've got good builders on board to help us. We're still fixing roads because of the flooding, and we've had more rain since. Haven't really been able to start mustering properly yet, but you know, sometimes that's a good problem to have when you've got fat cattle. You can't complain, really.
6: There's a lot of fat cattle around here right now, some very, very healthy looking cattle. Obviously, you're not the only place along the Plenty Highway in Central Australia and Southern Barkly that was badly affected. A few months on and a bit of time to reflect and now get a chance to come together. In that context, what does this event mean to you?
5: I think just people getting together when they've been through a lot, the community, especially this area with all the rain people have had, it's good just to get together and have a yarn. And, you know, when you're at the beginning of the year, when everyone's talking about the floods, et cetera, et cetera, now it's like, oh, let's just have a good time, you know, and move on. And yeah, because we're a pretty good community and everyone is very caring. Yeah.
6: Does this feel almost like a little bit of the connection and the conversations needed after a pretty tough start to the year?
5: Oh, absolutely. Absolutely. And, you know, you come back here and everyone greets you with a hug and, yeah, yeah. And it's a pretty special mob. You know, the committee are all very close people and we've been known each other for years. You know, some of us have seen our kids grow up from 1 to 28. And yeah, so that's pretty special.
4: The event really kicked off at midday on Saturday with the rodeo taking center stage. For new ringers in the region, competing in the rodeo can be a rite of passage. And Hakata Station's Jacob Putelli was no exception. I asked him about his time on the back of a steer.
7: Asked me getting the rodeo already. I've done my first ride on the novice steer, which, it was a bit quick on the hit the floor, but it was some fun.
6: You went out there by the sounds but a little banged up to begin with, so maybe not talent alone a reason for the quick draw. It sounds like some of the practice runs may have caused a little bit of a concern there.
7: Yeah, so I was one of the ones I rode all the steers last weekend for practice. I must have rode about 6 of them out of what we've brought here. They all give me a good run for my money, bruised me up a bit. It's my brother's confidence, I suppose, has put me out here on them. So, yee-haw, Alzo.
6: We'll talk about your brother because he is manager, Alan Brown of Ahakata Station there. And these are his buck in stock here today at the rodeo, and he's chucked you on the back of them. That's not the kindest thing I've heard a brother do to his other brother.
7: Yeah, I'm sure he always wants to see me bashed up and beaten up, but he's tough love, I think, just like his dad.
6: Now, you're originally not from here. How long have you been out here as a station hand at Hakata Station?
7: Nearly 12 months. Started 16th of August last year. Came up here, my brother gave me, I wasn't doing real good in Sydney. Had a bit of a breakup, so my brother's tried to show me a bit of a different side of life. Definitely love it. The country's definitely for me, especially the heat. I love the heat. I thought Queensland was the place to be, but not for me, I think. Territory's the way to go.
6: Yeah, tell us about your time. So you've been up in Hakata Station now. Was that your first experience out on a cattle station?
7: Yes, that's my first time out here on the cattle station. You know, 12 months ago, I never really thought that this was all like this. You know, I know that meat's got to come from somewhere, but it just feels like I've jumped back 100 years in time. And yeah, you always wish you could sort of do that, and I've been able to do it, so it's good.
6: I guess you've come up 12 months now. You've just done a couple of bull rides, steer rides. Do you reckon you'll be out here for another 12 months?
7: Look, I was getting a bit homesick. Sort of was looking at going back to Sydney this year. I think this is definitely going to keep me here for another 12 months. This, I want to give it a crack and try and win myself one of them buckles. might not be next year, but till I think I'll be stuck here till I get one of them, eh?
4: Finally, the famous races return to Hart's Range, with Saturday's proceedings concluding with the Stockman's Cup. Prior to the Cup, ringer Ayla Stevens had won the three other races on the day before deciding to switch off what would have been the winning horse. Despite this, Ayla said she still had a great time across the weekend.
8: No, I'm pretty happy. Like, winning's great, but it's yeah, second place is still good in that. It was just a bit of an adrenaline rush winning the first three. So, yeah.
6: You won the first three. Yeah. Everyone was pretty keeping an eye on you, definitely, for that Stockman's Cup.
8: I decided to swap horses for the Stockman's Cup, and it might have been not quite the right decision. Well, I won on both horses, but I actually thought that one would have been the better one, but it wasn't quite, so I made the wrong decision, but that is what it is. It doesn't matter.
6: Is this the almost ultimate example of humility, giving up potentially the winning horse?
8: Yeah, probably.
6: It's been a pretty great day so far. I think there's a lot of smiling faces around here at Hart's Range. How are you feeling about the weekend and the races and the rodeo?
8: Oh, it's always a fun weekend. It's a great weekend to come out to and just have a bit of fun. So, yeah.
1: That was Ayla Stevens ending that report by Charles Geary from the Hart's Range Races and Rodeo. That's about all we've got time for on the Rural Report this morning. Make sure you tune in to the Country Hour at 12:30 and check out plenty of rural stories on abc.net.au/news/rural.

0: Good morning, Darlene Jean Wong with ABC News. Northern Territory Police are investigating a robbery in Darwin's northern suburb of Inulla this morning. At around 3:30, police received reports a male taxi driver was allegedly threatened with a knife by a young person demanding his car. The alleged offender drove off with the taxi, which was then located and successfully tyre spiked by police. No arrests have been made as investigations continue. Meanwhile, police are calling for information about the death of a 58-year-old man in Wadair on Saturday, whose cause of death is unknown. They say around 5:50pm he was taken to the Wadair clinic unresponsive by family members. Police say the man was given CPR at the clinic, but he could not be revived and was declared deceased a short time later. Investigations into the death are ongoing. A Four Corners investigation has found child labour remains in the production of chocolate, some of which could be sold in Australia. Adele Ferguson has the story.
1: Major chocolate companies have pledged to deal with child labour in cocoa supply chains for decades. But footage obtained by Four Corners shows boys as young as 10 years old working with machetes on a farm in Ghana when they should have been in school. On another farm, a teenager works with pesticides without protective gear. The shocking footage was captured by an insider who said he was also a victim of child labour. The man claims the children in the videos earn as little as 25 cents an hour to help support their families.
0: The Consumer Watchdog will increase monitoring of petrol stations for potential price gouging following the end of the fuel excise discount. Treasurer Jim Chalmers has asked the ACCC to increase scrutiny of fuel prices and says service stations and suppliers are on notice. Fuel is expected to rise by at least 16 cents a litre as the relief ends. Companies could face multi-million dollar fines if they're found to be price gouging. Firefighters from Australia and New Zealand have travelled to the United States as the Pacific Northwest faces its worst fire season in decades, with more than 800,000 hectares already burned. North American correspondent Lauren Day reports.
2: Thousands of people and at least one hospital have been evacuated in Washington state, where dozens of fires have triggered a state of emergency. The Australian and New Zealand crews are among 4,000 firefighters attempting to bring the fires under control. Tens of thousands of people have been left without power from the blazes across Washington and Oregon. The Pacific Northwest is facing its worst fire season in more than 30 years. Lauren Day, ABC News, Washington.
0: Japan's Prime Minister will tour an earthquake zone in the country's southwest to personally witness the extent of the damage. Natalie Whiting has more.
3: Prime Minister Takeuchi Sano will visit the site of a major earthquake in Kumamoto today. Provincial authorities say the death toll from last week's 7.1 magnitude quake has risen to 36, with two more deaths potentially linked to the disaster. Among the dead is a woman who suffered a heatstroke sheltering in her car in the aftermath. Rescue operations at a shopping centre, which was significantly damaged in an explosion after the earthquake, concluded over the weekend. Five people were retrieved from the site, along with the bodies of seven others. Natalie Whiting, ABC News, Tokyo.
0: British band Massive Attack says it's surprised and disappointed by its treatment in Singapore after expressing pro-Palestinian sentiments during a performance. The band says it was detained by police, isolated and separately questioned, with some members subject to hotel room searches and temporary passport confiscation. The band's two members held up a Palestinian flag during its show late last week and shouted Free Palestine alongside members of the audience. Singapore, which has stringent rules on public speech and assembly, says it has indefinitely banned Massive Attack from ever returning to the country. And to sport, the closing ceremony of the Commonwealth Games is underway, with track cyclist Georgia Baker leading Australia at the Hydro Indoor Arena in Glasgow. Baker was named as flag bearer for the ceremony after winning four medals and taking her career gold tally to five, equaling the record for an Australian cyclist. The 31-year-old says she's honoured to be awarded the role.
4: I just reflected straight away on when I was young, like watching like these ceremonies on TV and seeing my idols carry out the flag, and then I'm just really proud, and it's like one of the biggest honours I think of my career.
0: Australia has claimed five gold medals on the final day of competition, taking the overall tally to 70, 41 ahead of the second best England.
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9: Good morning to you. On this public holiday Monday, right across the Northern Territory, it is the 3rd of August. Yes, that fuel excise has come to an end, very sadly. Did you fill your car up yesterday? Because it came to an end at midnight last night. So that means that 16 cents a litre will be added to wholesale prices. The impact of this fuel excise change expected to reach Bowser's in about 10 days' time. I will give you a bit of a fuel watch before 7 o'clock across the Northern Territory, but hopefully you were organised. Connor and I were not, so our tank's not 100% fuel. Full fuel. After that fuel excise discount came to an end. The government saying it was never meant to be a permanent thing, just meant to help you and I out to ease those price shocks that came as a result of the war in Iran. So maybe we'll be back up to those high prices again. Don't know. We're just going to have to watch this space as always. That's the answer to life, really, isn't it? Just watch this space. At 24 to 7, I'm going to have a chat to the Bureau of Meteorology very soon, but also asking for your favourite one-liners that you like to whip out every now and then in everyday life after an iconic Australian movie is making its way to the stage next year. This is absolutely one of my favourite lines.
10: Excuse me, Your Honour, do you know who's paying for my bus fare today?
9: If you have not seen Getting Square with David Wenham, then you have not lived. Add that to your list of things to do on this public holiday Monday, because it is just the most hilarious movie that you will ever see. There's also a follow-up movie called Spit. It is well worth your time watching that movie. So what are your favourite one-liners today?

0: You can let me know on 1300 057 222 after an iconic Australian movie is making its way to the stage next year. You can also get in touch via ABC Listen.
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0: Rebecca Patrick is at the Bureau. Good morning, Beck.
2: Good morning.
0: Working hard on this public holiday?
2: I know. It's a bit sad, isn't it?
0: Well, but the weather stops for no one, so we just got to keep going. We are territory-wide today, Beck, so a bit of a chilly start in central Australia. How are the temps over the weekend? Nice and cool?
2: Yeah, it got negative in Alice Springs on Saturday morning. I think slightly warmer yesterday and has dropped to 2.8 degrees in Alice Springs this morning. So, pretty cool temperatures. Today we're looking at a top of about 23 degrees. So, not too bad compared to what we have been seeing the last few weeks. In fact, yesterday was the warmest day for about a month. So,
0: wow, for Alice. So,
2: yeah. So, this week's going to be a bit warmer, sort of in the low to mid-20s for much of the week for Alice. So enjoy that. Sunny conditions expected. Further west in Uluru and Yallara, we're looking at a top of 24 degrees and sunny today. And up in the Barkly, Tennant Creek, a top of 28 and sunny as well. So it should be a warmer week for this week across the centre and Barkly.
0: Okay, what about in the top end?
2: Yeah, top end today, we are seeing a few showers over the Gove Peninsula over there in the northeast right at the moment. So if you're a Northern boy, might be getting a bit of a sprinkle. Expect those showers to move a little bit further westwards through the Arnhem District during the course of today, so maybe getting across to around Millingimby, Manangreta Way later this morning or early afternoon. Possibly even the coastal parts of the Carpentaria District, so that around Borroloola Way might see a bit of a shower this afternoon as well with a little bit of increased humidity. Mm-hmm. For Darwin today, we're looking at a top of 31 degrees. A bit warmer in the rural area though, so getting up around 34, 35 potentially inland. For Catherine today, expecting a top of 32 degrees, maybe a little bit of cloud around coming over from the east as well. For Jabiru, expecting a top of 34 degrees, and for Wadair, going for a top of 32 today.
0: All right. And those temperatures just last night in the top end, did we dip below 20? When I checked the weather this morning, it was 20 degrees right on.
2: Yeah, we did get down to 17.9 in Darwin this morning, and rural area fairly cool as well. Middle Point with 13.2, Noonamar with 14.7. So, another cooler night after a little bit warmer over the weekend.
0: Beautiful. All right, Beck, enjoy your long weekend. Well, no, you're not really. I mean, it's just another day, really. Maybe you're having some one-liners from movies helping you get through the day. Are there any that you like to whip out every now and then in everyday life?
2: It's mainly the, straight to the pool room.
0: This one.
2: That way you're
3: this is going straight to the pool room.
0: There you go. Look, I had that organised for you. Didn't even realise. When do you say that?
2: Oh, whenever there's anything that's happened that's good, you've got a prize for some lame kind of thing.
0: You put it straight to the pool room. Do you have a pool room?
2: I do not, no, but that, doesn't matter.
0: That's it's right.
2: Just
0: it's the sentiment.
2: Say that this is an important thing that needs to be displayed.
0: excellent. Good to talk to you, Beck. Have a good day.
2: Thanks.
0: See you. That is Rebecca Patrick at the Bureau of Meteorology. If you've got a

0: favourite one-liner from a movie that you like to whip out in everyday life, tell me about it. You can get in touch on 0487 991 0057. It is 18 to 7 on this Monday, the 3rd of August, a public holiday right across the Northern Territory. But there's plenty of things that have been going on over the weekend, including Garma Festival. The Who's Who have been in Northeast Arnhem Land for Garma. Bluey's been there, Baker Boy's been there, the Chief Minister, Leo Fenocchiaro, and Foreign Minister Penny Wong, just one of the many dignitaries who have kept seats warm at Garma Festival. Someone else who has been doing just that is Matt Garrick from the ABC Darwin Newsroom. Hello, Matt.
1: Good morning, Jess.
0: Wow, lots of stuff coming out of Garma over the weekend. Plenty of big announcements, including the news, a new Aboriginal Land Council is in the making. How did that go down?
1: Yeah, look, I think that was probably the biggest announcement that we heard at the Garma Festival this weekend. It's been about 35 years since a new land council has been formed in the Northern Territory. And Jawa Yunupingu, the Gumatj clan elder, he announced that they were planning to form the Dilak Land Council. So that would see essentially the Yolngu elders bypass the Northern Land Council and have their own land council on their land to be able to facilitate economic decisions, you know, direct and drive the future of the region. That is, the speech kind of was essentially saying this is happening, we're creating it, but there is a long way to go. And the Gumatj and the Yothu Yindi Foundation acknowledge that it's early days and it's kind of really only now commencing that pathway. There's been some early concern from other clan groups, the Ritichingu, which is essentially the other really major clan group in the region. They've voiced some early concern about it. The local politician here, Yingye Goyula, he's also said, you know, well, he wants to support a Yolngu clan group, land council in the region, but he wants to kind of see, you know, sit down and talk about how it's going to work and what the Dilak is actually made up of, what the foundations of the land council are. So big announcement, but obviously still a lot of work to be done and a lot of time to play out before that comes to fruition. But, you know, there's a lot of big ticket things on the horizon that land council would essentially oversee. So, you know, with Rio Tinto winding down in the Gove region. So it really was a Garma that was focused on Gove futures. You know, in past years there have been these big announcements of national issues like the referendum. This year seemed to be really targeted about the future of Gove once Rio Tinto leaves in 2029.
0: And that was something that the Chief Minister, Leo Fenocchiaro, also spoke to as well when she was at Garma.
1: Yeah, exactly. She promised basically that the town of Nhulunbuy would be handed back to the Ritichingu clan after the mine leaves. Now, what the situation there will be is that when Rio Tinto hands the lease over and it goes back to the traditional owners, then the traditional owners can kind of say, righto, we're able to start doing subleases. What it looks like is that the Northern Territory government will take over that sublease, so it will somehow transition from a mining town to a government-led town, leased to the government by the Ritichingu clan. So it will stay in Aboriginal hands and it will stay in the hands of traditional owners to essentially make the decisions that affect this town moving forward, which is huge as well. And, you know, Chief Minister Leo Fenocchiaro had never been to Garma Festival before as leader, and this was the first time. This was kind of a landmark speech from her in that sense. And, yeah, it was targeted at the region and it was targeted at what she could do with the traditional owner groups here. There was also an announcement that she made about fuel security and trying to solidify fuel security in the region for the end of mining. So, you know, you have these dignitaries from around Australia that come, like, as you said, Foreign Minister Penny Wong, and actually internationally, there was the Prime Minister of Timor-Leste was here.

0: It really was trying to look at what happens to this region in the future. You know, it's probably the people have now started really talking about the end of Rio Tinto, and it becomes a real prospect as opposed to this kind of ethereal thing in the future.
1: Indigenous leader Noel Pearson, he was also there. He supported this announcement by Jawa Yunupingu in relation to the Dialect Land Council. He supported that idea, but he also was calling for an overhaul of how Aboriginal communities are managed. What did he have to say in relation to that?
0: Well, Noel Pearson, for anyone who's ever seen his speeches at Garma or elsewhere, will know that the man can really deliver a speech. He's a powerful orator, and there'd been a 3-year absence since his last appearance at a Garma festival because he kind of fell into a period of silence after the failure of the Voice referendum, but has now kind of re-emerged and given this speech. He's called basically for remote communities, the way that they're managed, to be completely overhauled. He's said that that power should be put into the hands of the Commonwealth as the sole jurisdiction that looks after matters of Indigenous affairs in communities, and that state and territory Aboriginal affairs departments should essentially be dismantled. So, you know, he says this would solve the budget issues of state and territories having to solve Indigenous affairs. And obviously it would also, to kind of paraphrase him a bit, it would stop duplication and having to check where this money is going from state and territories to ensure it is going to the right places. In his mind, if it was handled by the Commonwealth, that would probably streamline it somewhat.
1: Right. Okay. Well, plenty of things to watch as always when you come off the back of big festivals like this. The other thing, Matt, it wasn't all serious business. There was also Baker Boy performing and Bluey as well. Now that Bluey's been translated into Yolngu Marta, five of those episodes. How was that? I saw Bluey popped their face up as well as part of the festival.
0: Yeah, I mean, as the father of a 6-year-old, I probably need to say that was the highlight of the festival. To see the little dog in the bungle on the bungle grounds, with the clan groups dancing around him is pretty special and incredible. And for the ABC also, it was a huge moment to have Bluey up there. I've kind of been thinking, was it Camp Dog Bluey out there? Or was it the Bluey that we all know and love from the TV show? But it was a cool moment, and yeah, it was a big moment for the ABC as well. The chair of the ABC, Kim Williams, was there. Bluey was there. So yeah, of course, both our bosses were there on the Bungle ground.
1: Making themselves known. All right, Matt, put your feet up. We'll chat to you soon. Actually, before I let you go, I've been talking about movie one-liners. Do you have a favourite that you whip out every now and then?
0: Oh, Jess, maybe the Dirty Harry line, go ahead, punk, make my day. Let's go that one.
1: All right, I'll try and get Connor to find that one for you from one punk to another.
0: I always think that's kind of misquoted, but it's something along those lines. Connor will find it out, but go ahead, punk, make my day. That can be directed to Bluey.
1: Talk to you soon, Matt. Thank you.
0: All right, thanks,
1: See ya.
0: Jess.
1: That is Matt Garrick. He is an ABC reporter here in our newsroom, just bringing you up to speed with everything that happened in Garma Festival. A very busy time at 9 to 7 on 105.7 ABC Darwin and the Northern Territory. This person, Baker Boy, performed.

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2: It is 7 to 7 on this Monday, the 3rd of August, a public holiday because it is picnic day, at least in the top end. I don't know, is it picnic day everywhere else? It is a public holiday everywhere else across the Northern Territory, which is why I'm hanging out with you on this Monday morning. So business as usual from tomorrow for ABC Alice Springs. Stuart Brash will be back in your ears. But for today, you have the Darwin team keeping you company. That does include Lil Watkins. Good morning.
3: Good morning. And good morning, Alice.
2: You've got your boots on because you're trotting off somewhere.
3: I am. I was in a bit of a wardrobe dysfunction this morning because I didn't know, because I'm going to the Darwin Cup to cover it, obviously. So you've got to try and look the part, but then I'm also heading into the stables for various chats with different jockeys and horse trainers and whatnot. So I was like, what's the line I walk? So I'm wearing a nice little dress with the boots.
2: Yeah, well, you're rocking it.
3: Yeah, thank you.
2: You need to invent the boot with a heel. Is that a thing?
3: I think they do
2: exist. They do exist, don't they?
3: Yeah. But then I'm like, oh, that just feels like I'm going to wobble and fall over.
2: Yeah. Well, you won't be the only one falling over, I'm sure.
3: I know. Because I'll be at the Darwin Cup all day from 7:20 a.m. when you'll hear from a horse trainer who sounds, it's her first ever Darwin Cup as a qualified horse trainer. So we'll have a chat with her before 7:30. And then I'm going to be there as the day progresses covering it. So I think
2: the things you'll see.
3: Yes. Yeah. It's going to be interesting. I think it'll be suitable for radio.
2: I was talking to some friends. I was at a birthday party over the weekend, a kid's party, and I was talking to some of them and they were just saying, you know, when you drive past the Fanny Bay racetrack, at about 2 or 3 o'clock, you always get a good snapshot of how the day has been for people. You know, I think that's just like anywhere. I remember when I lived in Brisbane and, you know, the races would be on and you'd go past. Or you might have been one of those people. I think I was one of those people, the one and
3: We've
2: only time I've been there.
3: We've all had our little trots in there. Yes.
2: That's right. Exactly. But you'll be playing it safe today.
3: I will. And I will be gathering a few questions for people who might not be gathering or might not be playing it safe for tomorrow. I will ask people a little bit later today what their message to their future selves will be, what their message to Tuesday 7 a.m. themselves will be.
2: Yeah.
3: So I'll have that for you for
2: future
3: tomorrow.
2: Planning.
3: Yeah. And hopefully, I'm sure they'll be optimistic and it'll be funny for them to hear it back.
2: I'm sure it'll be hilarious. I always make sure I've got a pack of burger rings or chicken twisties at my fingertips. And then when I need it, I'm like, ah, oh, good on you, future Jess. Look at
3: yes.
2: you go.
3: Oh, anyway. You got to prepare.
2: You do. That's right. What's that saying?
3: Prior preparation prevents.
2: Piss poor performance.
3: Yes.
2: Yeah, that's right. Okay, well, lean into that today. Lil will talk to you a bit later on, in half an hour's time or so.
3: Thanks,
2: we'll
3: Jazz.
2: Hear from Lil Watkins. Thank you. Heading off to Fanny Bay as part of the Darwin Cup. It is the reason why you are enjoying a public holiday on this Monday morning where it is 4 to 7. Well, have a chat to Connor Cartwright, who can bring you up to speed with some of the action in sport. That's just around the corner.
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5: 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Beats one.
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7: Smothers the ball.
5: David has scored.
2: World of Sport. Connor Cartwright, hello.
8: Good morning. Just grabbing Make My Day from the back for the annals there. I had to go through a minute and a half of a clip. Not from Dirty Harry, though, from Sudden Impact.
2: Oh, that was Matt Garrick's one-liner. Okay, well, we have been asking for movie one-liners this morning. You can let me know yours on 1300 057 222, but back to sport.
8: Anyway, in the Commonwealth Games, Australia's finished on top of the medal tally, which I think is probably a surprise to no one. One of the standout stories was 76-year-old lawn bowler Louise Hoskins, who became the oldest Commonwealth gold medalist in history. 76 years old, Jess.
2: I know, isn't that amazing? I don't think I'd be doing that when I was 76.
8: I'm not doing that. I'm 33. Anyway.
2: Also, very excitingly as well, the Territory's own Bryce's Britain. She won gold with, what did she?
8: 200 metres.
2: Yes, that's right. I've just lost my page. 200 metres. Yeah, I think Lara Stimson is going to talk to Bryce's coach after 8:30.
8: Nice one.
2: I know, that's pretty exciting.
8: Live from Scotland?
2: Oh, well, they're on their way back, so I'm not quite sure.
8: True.
2: He might be back already. And Delta closed out the ceremony as well. She teamed up with a Scottish musician to belt out John Farnham's classic You're the Voice, yeah. complete with live bagpipes.
8: With Cammy Barnes. Well, he's a singer who plays the bagpipes. He's a pretty impressive guy. But yeah, also there, the Diamonds, this is the netball team, claimed the bronze medal, their first ever one. Because it's the first time they've ever not been in the final.
2: I know, they got beaten by Jamaica as well.
8: They did. And I think there's quite a few Jamaican players playing in the league here in Australia. So they're decent side. Yeah.
2: Excellent. All right. Thank you, Connor. You can get back to finding movie one-liners. If you do have a favourite one-liner that you want Connor to find for you, then let me know on 0487991057. Coming up to the latest in ABC News. On the other side, going to be talking more about bird flu in Australia because things are escalating with the spread of H5N1 bird flu. What does it mean for backyard chicken owners? Are they already preparing here in the Northern Territory? You'll find out after 7 o'clock.
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0: Warnings for Australian fuel suppliers and service stations after the end of the fuel excise discount. At least five people have been killed and dozens are missing after a passenger ferry caught fire in Indonesia. And the Commonwealth Games closing ceremony underway as Australia completes a medal haul. This is ABC News. Good morning, I'm Darlene Jean Wong. Northern Territory police are investigating the death of a 39-year-old woman in Darwin's suburb of Leanya last night. At around midnight, emergency services received reports of an unresponsive woman. When St. John Ambulance arrived, the woman was found already deceased. Investigations continue. Meanwhile, Northern Territory police are also investigating the death of a 58-year-old man in Wadair on Saturday. They say at around 5:50pm, the man was taken to the Wadair clinic, unresponsive by family members. CPR was initiated at the clinic, but the man could not be revived and was declared deceased a short time later. The cause of death is unknown and investigations are ongoing. Australian fuel suppliers and service stations are on notice, with the Treasurer asking the Consumer Watchdog to monitor for price gouging following the end of the fuel excise discount. Political reporter Sarah Tomevska has more.
1: Federal Treasurer Jim Chalmers has asked the ACCC to increase scrutiny of fuel prices across the country, warning companies found to be price gouging will face multi-million dollar fines. The price of fuel is expected to rise by at least 16 cents a litre as the cut to the fuel excise ended overnight, though Treasury has warned of more pain at the bowser if war in the Middle East continues. As of Sunday night, the average price of unleaded across the country was $1.98 per litre, diesel sitting at $2.44, both higher than pre-war levels. The government says it's prepared to intervene again if needed.
0: The Saudi Crown Prince has urged US President Donald Trump to pursue

0: pursued diplomacy rather than further attacks against Iran. Here's Middle East correspondent Matthew Doran.
1: The kingdom's de facto leader, Mohammed bin Salman, spoke to President Trump over the weekend as part of a push by the Gulf states to avoid a return to all-out war. Soon after, Donald Trump announced he would cancel planned strikes against Iran, citing requests from Middle East nations and Iran itself, and claiming a framework for a deal to end the war and reopen the Strait of Hormuz had been agreed. But Iranian state media has painted a very different picture. One outlet citing Iranian negotiators saying there was no agreement, others referencing military sources that no request to halt strikes was made. Matthew Doran, ABC News, Jerusalem.
0: At least five people have been killed and dozens are missing after a passenger ferry caught fire in Indonesia. Indonesia correspondent Tim Swanston reports.
2: The ferry was travelling from Surabaya in East Java to Makassar in South Sulawesi when the fire broke out on Sunday morning. More than 270 people were on board. Indonesia's search and rescue agency Basarnas has released footage showing thick smoke rising from the ferry. Footage on social media shows panicked passengers evacuating, some jumping into the sea. Rescuers managed to help most of the passengers and crew. A Navy warship has been deployed as well to assist. The cause of this fire is not yet known and remains under investigation. Disasters on passenger ferries occur regularly in Indonesia.
0: At least 14 people have been killed in a suspected suicide bombing outside a police station in northwestern Pakistan. The blast took place during a public demonstration against the recent wave of militant attacks in Pakistan's Swat Valley. A regional police official says the victims include five police officers and civilians. Militancy in Pakistan's border areas has risen sharply in recent months, targeting mainly the military and police. Violence, poor pay and illegal child labour remain a part of the chocolate supply chain despite decades of pledges to make the industry more ethical. Adele Ferguson has more.
3: Footage showing young children doing backbreaking work on cocoa farms during school hours is among the damning evidence obtained by Four Corners in Ghana. Insiders say farmers are paid so little they're unable to provide basic necessities for their families. Human rights lawyer Atelle Higanet has been investigating the industry for years.
4: The public is being duped. They have no idea of this dirty, rotten little secret.
3: She says some certified chocolate products are not made from wholly ethically sourced cocoa beans.
0: Back home, higher interest rates and tax changes are being seen as factors in a further softening of the housing market. Glenn Lauder has more.
5: The housing downturn is spreading across the country, with previously resilient markets now experiencing a decline. Property data firm Cotality says national prices fell 0.7% in July, the largest monthly decline since December 2022. While Sydney, Melbourne and Canberra are all down over 1%, Brisbane and Adelaide have also fallen by 0.6% and 0.2% respectively. Perth and Hobart have managed a 0.1% increase. Darwin prices are up 0.8%. Changes to negative gearing and capital gains tax and three interest rate hikes are being seen as drivers, although the price drops are being welcomed by first home buyers trying to get a foot on the ladder.
0: The trial of one of the nation's best-known former shock jocks, Alan Jones, begins today, accused of indecent assault and sexual touching involving half a dozen men. More from Jean Kennedy.
6: The 85-year-old former broadcaster has pleaded not guilty to 22 charges relating to the six male complainants. Alan Jones has previously described the charges of indecent assault and sexual touching as baseless. He'll face a judge-alone trial at Sydney's Downing Centre Court, with the jury box remaining empty. More than 70 witnesses are expected to be called, and while it's unclear how long it will run for, it could be several months. A number of additional charges laid against him were dropped and downgraded. He now faces 20 counts of assault with an act of indecency and two counts of sexual touching.
0: Overseas, two people have died after a helicopter crash near a fire ground in Greece. Here's Europe correspondent Elias Kluwer.
7: The two helicopters collided west of Athens. The crews were helping fight the raging wildfires below. After an extensive search, Greek authorities declared that two people had died from the crash, while two others survived. The collision comes amid an out-of-control wildfire that's burned through thousands of hectares. Over 2,000 people have been told to evacuate, and Greece's Prime Minister says the worst of the fire may be yet to come. Elias Kluwer, ABC News.
0: Turning to sport, the celebrations have started at the Commonwealth Games as Australian performer Delta Goodrum helps bring a close to the 10-day event. Jessica Stewart is there.
8: Australia leaves Glasgow as the undisputed powerhouse of the Commonwealth Games, topping the medal tally with 171, including 70 gold. The final day has added more success, with the Diamonds claiming bronze in the netball and para bowler Louise Hoskins making history, becoming the oldest Commonwealth Games gold medalist at 76 years of age. It's been a dominant campaign, showcasing Australia's established champions and its next generation of sporting stars ahead of the LA Olympics in 2028 and a home games in 2032 in Brisbane.
0: And back home, competitors Matt King and Lorna Bade claimed victory in the Katherine Ultra Challenge on Sunday, a gruelling multi-stage race through Nipmuluk National Park. Matt King was the fastest man, completing the event in 4 hours and 46 minutes, while Lorna Bade crossed the line as the fastest woman, finishing in 5 hours and 13 minutes. The course had some changes this year due to the suspected presence of saltwater crocodiles in the gorge, forcing race organisers to cancel the canoe and swim legs. And now with more sport, here's Mark Adenall.
9: The Adelaide Crows have moved up to fourth spot on the AFL ladder after beating Essendon by 72 points at Docklands Stadium, 23-7, 145 to 11-7, 73. Forward Riley Thilthorpe kicked 5 goals for the Crows and captain Jordan Dawson had 30 disposals. Adelaide's Jake Soligo has told ABC Sport it was a great four-quarter performance.
10: We knew they'll come at times, especially in that first quarter, but it was nice to put a four-quarter performance out there and get the win, which is pretty nice.
9: In the other matches, Melbourne defeated the Gold Coast Suns by 9 points at Carrara, 18-6, 114 to 16-9, 105, and Richmond recorded an 11-point win over West Coast at the MCG, 12-12, 84 to 9-19, 73. In motorsport, Matt Payne has won the supercars race in Perth with Brock Feeney in second spot, and Dutch cyclist Lorena Wiebes has claimed victory in the second stage of the Women's Tour de France.
0: And in the weather today, a slight chance of showers in the eastern Carpentaria district, increasing to a slight to medium chance in the eastern Arnhem district. The chance of morning fog in the southeast Arnhem and northeast Carpentaria districts, and the chance of morning frost about the McDonnell Ranges. Darwin, morning smoke haze, 19 degrees now, a top of 31. Katherine, it's 15 now, top of 32. Tennant Creek, 15 degrees, top of 28. And Alice Springs, it's currently 3 degrees, reaching a top of 23 degrees. And you're up to date with the latest from the ABC Newsroom.
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13: Yes, good morning to you on this Monday, the 3rd of August, a public holiday right across the Northern Territory. It is picnic day. You and I will be heading off to the races, the Darwin Cup, before 7:30. Lil Watkins found herself a trainer who has a horse in the Darwin Cup for the very first time. So we'll find out how she's faring just before 7:30. Have also been asking you for your favourite movie one-liners as well. There's an iconic Australian movie that is making its way to the stage next year. So what are your favourites when it comes to movie lines? Got a few. Here's one of them.
14: Sandy?
15: Tell me about it, Stan.
13: Tell me about it, Stan. That's Chanel Tobin's favourite movie one-liner. This one's mine.
16: Listen, mate. What are you talking about?
17: Cash.
16: There's no cash here. Here, there's no cash, all right? Cash, no. Robbo?
17: No cash.
13: That's from Chopper. It has said a lot in my household. Cash, no cash. So let me know your favourite movie one-liner. You can give me a call on 1300 057 222. Janice, good morning to you. What's your favourite?
18: Well, I have a couple, but I use the one from Jaws all the time where Roy Scheider has just seen the shark for the first time and he's backing into the cabin in a state of shock and says, "We're going to need a bigger boat." So anything, like if I'm trying to put my pasta into a container and the container's too small, say, I couldn't need a

0: Harmon, Hedley Lamarr leans over at him and says, "Think of your secretary," and then he gets head right in.
1: Right.
0: Think, you know, whenever I'm trying to thread a needle or something and I'm having trouble putting something through a hole, think of your secretary.
1: You haven't transposed someone else there, Janice, instead of the secretary?
0: No, I just use the line straight from the movie.
1: Oh, that's hilarious. All right. Good to talk to you this morning. Are you doing anything for the public holiday?
0: Just getting a whole bunch of stuff. I'm going to wash my floors and just get some stuff done.
1: That's
0: it. And I'm seeing a movie tonight, going to the deck chair tonight.
1: Oh, lovely. All right. We'll lean into it. We'll chat to you soon.
0: Have fun.
1: Thanks,
0: cheers.
1: Janice. Bye-bye. See ya on 1300 057 222. Let me know your favourite movie one-liners after an iconic Australian movie is making its way to the stage next year. That does also form our one-question quiz for this morning that I haven't revealed to you.
2: And now the one-question quiz with Jess Ong. Question one.
1: Which movie is it that is making its way to the stage next year? Here's a hint.
3: Suffering your jocks.
1: If you know what movie that line is from, you can let me know on 0487 99 1057. It is 14 past 7 on this Monday morning. A top of 32 degrees in Darwin for you. Nice and sunny this morning. And because I'm territory-wide, Alice Springs, 23 for you. A little bit warmer this week for temperatures compared to what you had last week. It's sunny where you are, 28 in Tennant Creek and 31 degrees in Katherine.
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2: 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This is Jess Ong.
1: Now, one thing you need to know this morning is that the fuel excise discount came to an end at midnight last night. I had a quick check of the MyFuelNT website and fuel is all above $2 a litre in the Northern Territory. That means as a result of that fuel excise discount coming to an end, 16 cents a litre will be added to wholesale prices. The impact of this change, though, is expected to reach Bowser's in about 10 days' time. I did hear from a tripper in Darwin who sent me a text just off the back of the fuel changes with that excise coming to an end. The ACCC has warned retailers to be aware that they're being watched for potential price gouging. This person on the text line saying, in relation to price gouging by fuel stations and large fines being issued, what about airlines price gouging over fuel prices? Jetstar ticket prices down to Bali always fluctuate, but flights have gone up over $300 per ticket in a day. How do airlines constantly get away with it? Asks a tripper in Darwin. Yeah, it's a good question. I'm sure there are many reasons as to why that happens that I don't really have any insight into, but we can look into that for you, dear texter. Thank you for getting in touch with me on 0487 99 1057. So that's happened overnight. The other thing is that stuff is really escalating with the spread of H5N1 bird flu in Australia. News over the weekend that the first suspected mass mortality has occurred in South Australia, with more than 80 dead and dying greater crested terns found near Robe. And so far it hasn't reached the Northern Territory, but if you are a chicken owner, it seems that many of you have begun preparing for its arrival. And the administrator of the NT Chicken Community Facebook page, Tegan Khan, she caught up with producer Chanel Tobin recently.
6: The inevitability of it coming to the NT is real, especially with our migratory birds that we have coming in, wild birds. For myself, I'm actually a bantam breeder, so I have small chickens. So I have to have them already contained as a protection from wild birds because, like, a hawk will take them for lunch otherwise. So for myself, it is just something that I need to be aware of. But there's so many poultry keepers in the Northern Territory, Darwin, especially in the northern suburbs, that don't have closed-in runs. So their birds are going to be just wandering around their backyard, which gives them, while it's great to be out and about and free, if we say it that way, they are very exposed to coming in contact with native birds and

0: it's probably going to affect the backyard breeder far more than they probably realise at this stage.
1: So those backyard breeders who have more of a free range setup, what are they being advised to do?
0: When it does get here, those birds will obviously not be able to free range. They'll have to be put into a run, or they could probably come up with limited supervision interaction with, like, bird poop and all that sort of stuff from wild birds.
1: So you were talking about perhaps an hour of supervised play?
0: That would be my suggestion, but my thought was you can't have them interacting with wild birds. Now, I don't know about you, but I have bush turkeys running around my block, and, you know, I quite like them. The curlews and the plovers, I really enjoy their, you know, their song and stuff, but they can't come in contact with your birds anymore because they could be spreading disease. So the bush turkey that wants to eat the leftover chicken feed has to be really made sure that it's kept at a distance.
1: So it could literally be a case of you, the chook owner, being out in the yard watching and making sure that contact isn't happening.
0: I think they really need to be in a run 24/7. But you, because that's how I'm going to operate. I have all my bantams obviously in runs, but I do have a few large, like, standard breeds, like an Astral Orpa or a Cream Legbar, that I just let free range during the day in the afternoon for an hour or two. But I'm going to have to stop that. It's really going to come down to a lockdown situation for your poultry. If you, like, for me, I have very expensive bantams, so I don't want them passing away. They're my little children. So you know, it comes to a situation when one bird gets it. I'm not sure, but I suspect that the government's going to want to cull your flock. It's something that's incredibly concerning as a poultry owner. Like, I don't do this to make lots of money. When you have chickens in, say, a suburban setting, you're just after the eggs and the friendship that comes with owning a chicken. That's going to become something that really needs to be managed and educated on once we get closer to the inevitability of bird flu being here.
1: Tegan Cann, you're the administrator of the NT Chicken Community, which is a very active Facebook page. What are the discussions or concerns among that community right now?
0: Bird flu hasn't really... I think it's not here yet. So people are a little bit sort of blasé about it. And there is no cause for concern right now. We don't have to be fearful of it. We do need to be prepared, though. It is coming. So you can see a few people are starting to enclose their runs and those sorts of things. And that's important.
1: I've seen some photos of pretty impressive constructions already. Do you think we'll be seeing more and more of that? A lot of Bunnings trips to deck out the mansion for the chooks?
0: I have to admit, I have an incredibly handy husband who has built me a little Taj Mahal, so I'm incredibly grateful. But he's also like, babe, the agreement was that you only had 20 chickens. And let's be honest, I have some right now, so I do have to move some on. But it does come down to the fact that, you know, there is some cost-effective options for runs. There is options available, and it doesn't have to be overly fancy. It just needs to be fully enclosed and actually ensure that you can't have interaction with wild birds. It's going to be a challenge moving forward, and I think it will be very much the free-ranging that we know of today might literally stop for a little bit, especially if it gets into the magpie geese flocks and stuff like that fly around and that basically come to roost most nights at our rural properties.
1: Mm-hmm. Do you feel like you're getting enough clear information from the government?
0: I actually feel like they've been pretty good. I've obviously attended all their webinars and everything like that around it. One thing I would like for the government to consider, and I'm not really sure if it's an NT issue, but it's probably more a federal issue, is that in New Zealand, there's actually, they implemented a vaccine for the chickens. So, for example, for their rare and vulnerable wild bird breeds, they actually have gone through and done an immunisation program for those flocks. It's not available in Australia. That would obviously protect some vulnerable wild birds, potentially, but also with the impact to Australia overall on their poultry, especially commercial poultry, like you're thinking about your eggs at Woolworths and things like that, that would ideally be something that we could look at doing federally, and then obviously, you know, pushing that through to maybe domestic backyard poultry as well, because it's going to decimate the show circuit and stuff like that when it actually comes. Yeah. There won't be any chicken shows anymore.
2: That's pretty terrifying to think about, isn't it? Show without a chicken, that's not good news. That was Tegan Cann, who's the administrator of the NT Chicken Community Facebook page. She was having a chat to ABC producer Chanel Tobin, just how she's preparing now that things are starting to escalate with the spread of H5N1 bird flu in Australia. We heard

0: in the news over the weekend that the first suspected mass mortality has occurred in South Australia. More than 80 dead and dying crested terns found near Robe. So just keep an eye on things, especially if you are a chicken owner. It is 23 past seven. Have been calling for your favourite movie one-liners. Matt, good morning to you.
1: Morning, Jess. How are you?
0: I'm well. What's your fave?
1: 60% of the time, it works every time. From the Anchorman.
2: It's a formidable scent. Stings the nostrils. In a good way.
3: Yeah.
2: Brian, I'm going to be honest with you. That smells like pure gasoline.
4: They've done studies, you know. 60% of the time, it works every time.
0: So how often do you pull that out?
1: Oh, it's, yeah, ad nauseum if you ask my partner. It's probably say it far too much.
0: Oh, well, that's a good one. It's you know, I think it's worthy. When was the last time you said it in relation to what?
1: Oh, God, I think I said it on the weekend when I was up seeing my partner at Nightcliff. I can't remember what we're doing, but, yeah, I just throw it out there all the time, probably far too much. It's lost its edge.
0: But, yeah. You need to find a new one.
1: I know, I do. I do, absolutely.
0: All right, Matt, have a good day. We'll chat to you soon.
1: Thank you.
0: See ya. That's Matt on 1300 057 222. His favourite from Anchorman. 60% of the time, it works every time. It is 24 past 7. We're going to find out where Lil Watkins is. She's had trotted on down to the stables ahead of Darwin Cup to have a chat with a trainer who is got a horse in the Darwin Cup for the very first time. So we'll see where she is. But first, Lara Stimson, good morning.
5: Morning.
0: You've got a favourite movie line?
5: Hit it.
6: I feel the need.
5: Need for speed. Ow! Woo! We're also talking, I was talking with Connor Carr and Chanel Tobin that that's probably the best high five in a film as well.
0: Nice.
5: Crisp high five. Anyway.
0: Why do you love that one?
5: Why not?
0: Well,
5: is
0: that's
5: the better
0: true.
5: Question. No, it's just, I mean, obviously my favourite movie, it's just... They feel that, oh, sorry, that's my alarm to come and talk to you.
0: Oh, right, Lara's alarm going off.
5: I'm already here.
0: What are you talking about today?
5: Such exciting news this weekend. From Ramanginning to Glasgow, Braciase Britain has taken home the bronze in the 200-metre final at the Commonwealth Games. How do we? I was going to say Paralympics, but it's just such an amazing achievement. And I caught up with her a little while ago at the NAIDOC Week broadcast that we did there, and she was just, I mean, she was nervous, she was excited, and it's just amazing. What a dream come true for her. So we're going to spend some time celebrating her this morning.
0: Nice.
5: Yes, but also... We, at the fashion festival, I went to Country to Couture last night. It was fabulous. And my shoe broke.
0: Oh, dear. Cinderella moment.
5: Cinderella moment. So, Darwin Cup Day, tell me your best fashion faux pas.
0: Love it. All right, Lara, on your radio from 8:30. And speaking of Darwin Cup, Lil Watkins, how are you going? You down there?
7: Oh, Jess, I am. It is a maze at the stables, let me tell you. And it's such a hive of activity. I thought, you know, how busy is everyone going to be? Am I going to be waking them up a bit too early, getting them to come down and have a chat with me at 7:20? Rhonda Cole, you're a horse trainer, and that is certainly not the case, is it?
8: Certainly isn't. We're up bright and early.
7: And what goes into preparing the horses before the Darwin Cup?
8: Oh, there's plenty. You got to make sure you get them all shampooed and they look at their prime peak condition, so it keeps everybody happy, and get them all fed up and make sure that they're healthy, and yeah.
7: And silly question maybe, but the shampoo, is it different for the mane and tails or the rest of the body?
8: No. We do put a conditioner through the tail, so just to make them nice, soft and shiny, so yeah.
7: So mostly 3-in-1.
8: Yeah.
7: And who have you got racing today?
8: Myself, I have a mare called Lavender Glory, and I have another mare called Data Scramble.
7: And this is your first as a fully qualified trainer, is that right?
8: That is correct.
7: How does it feel?
8: Oh, it's a bit exciting, to be honest, because yeah, I've been doing it for years, but just having a couple on my own, I've got a couple of owners of my own as well, so it's a little bit different, but yeah.
7: And what has your journey into, I guess, the horse world been? Did you grow up in a horse racing family?
8: Not at all. I used to have a pony for Pony Club, and used to go past the race course down South Australia every day, and I asked a train down there if I could keep my pony in his stables and work after school and on the weekends, and he let me, and I that was David Balfour was his name, and yeah, I used to work there and I loved it, and I've just been doing it ever since. So
7: yeah, amazing. And even you know, because your husband is also a horse trainer and you've had a horse or a racehorse in your backyard until recently. Is that right?
8: Yes, yes. We had we used to have a horse called Commissar that I very much loved horse as a racehorse, and I decided to keep him for myself after racing. And my daughter did a little bit of show jumping on him as well on Pony Club. Yes, he's a lovely animal.
7: Yeah. Cool. Yeah. What is your connection, I guess, to these horses when you're spending every day with them, training them?
8: Oh, they're a lot like pets and children, to be honest. And they got so much personality, like, and they're exactly like children. It's the best way to describe them. Yeah. They can be naughty when they want to be naughty, and you just give them a little bit of a growl, and they go, oops. But they're beautiful animals. Absolutely love them.
7: And the preparation that goes into today, like, do they get fed different things? What happens?
8: No, we just keep it simple, the same as normal. We just make sure they get their right electrolytes and all that sort of stuff prior to racing and after racing as well, so they can still drink plenty of water and make sure, they're the best health possible. So,
7: and the Darwin Cup itself, you know, it's quite a cool morning this morning, but, you know, generally a bit hotter than other parts of Australia. Is there other things that go into preparing the horses for that?
8: Not really. Well, we don't rug ours at all or anything like that. We do switch the fans off a bit more in this sort of weather because it's a bit cooler and some of them do get colder, especially after you shampoo them and stand there cold under the fan. So, but no.
7: Thank you so much. That is Rhonda Cole. You'll see some of her horses and many, many others out there at the Darwin Cup. And I'll keep you updated, Jess, on all the happenings.
0: Thanks, Lil. Lucky you've got your boots on in the stable. Plenty of horse poo around, I'm sure.
7: It's dodgems.
0: Lil Watkins down at the stables ahead of Darwin Cup. You'll be hearing more from her throughout the day on 105.7 ABC Darwin and the Northern Territory. Coming up to the latest in ABC News. On the other side, you're going to meet someone who's trying to get around Australia 18,000 kilometres without using a drop of petrol.
3: Good morning, Darlene Jean Wong with ABC News. Investigations continue into the death of a 39-year-old woman in a Darwin northern suburb last night. Northern Territory Police say around midnight, emergency services received reports of an unresponsive woman in Liania. The 39-year-old was found deceased when St John Ambulance arrived. The Consumer Watchdog will increase monitoring of petrol stations for potential price gouging following the end of the fuel excise discount. Treasurer Jim Chalmers has asked the ACCC to increase scrutiny of fuel prices and says service stations and suppliers are on notice. Fuel is expected to rise by at least 16 cents a litre as the relief ends. Companies could face multi-million dollar fines if they're found to be price gouging. Tech companies will face a 2.5% tax if they fail to strike deals with media companies under the Albanese government's planned news bargaining incentive laws. Here's political reporter Jack Mackay.
9: In the initial draft legislation, tech companies were meant to pay a 2.25% tax of their Australian revenue if they didn't strike an agreement with media outlets. But under the new proposal, this will lift to 2.5%. The tax would, however, only apply to a tech company's digital advertising revenue rather than their entire revenue in Australia. Labor says the laws are about backing a strong and sustainable media sector. Tech giant Meta has previously slammed the reforms as a government-mandated transfer of wealth. The legislation will go before Parliament later this year.
3: Iran's foreign ministry says the Strait of Hormuz will in no way return to the status it had before the war between Iran and the US began. US President Donald Trump says he's ordered American forces to hold off on new strikes, claiming Mideast allies had reached the parameters of a deal to end the war. He claims this includes the total reopening of the Strait of Hormuz. Ministry spokesperson Ismail Baghaei says Iran is discussing shipping through the strait with neighbouring Oman, but there's no current talk of reopening it.
10: With Oman as a coastal government, we're obligated to ensure safe shipping of ships through the Strait of Hormuz and to cooperate with each other. We need to reach a clear mechanism. The goal of these talks was that we agree on a route that both sides agree on, that it serves our interests.
3: Hundreds of buildings have been destroyed and thousands of people evacuated from their homes as fires tear through hundreds of thousands of hectares across the northwestern US states of Washington and Oregon. North America correspondent Lauren Day.
11: The Pacific Northwest is facing its worst fire season in more than 30 years. The governor of Washington has declared a statewide state of emergency as multiple fires continue to tear across the region, destroying at least 600 structures and forcing thousands to evacuate. 4,000 firefighters are helping battle the blazes, including crews from 14 other states and teams from Australia and New Zealand. Lauren Day, ABC News, Washington.
3: Back home, Northern Territory police are investigating a robbery in Darwin's northern suburb of Enola this morning. At around 3:30, police received reports a male taxi driver was allegedly threatened with a knife by a young person demanding his car. The alleged offender drove off with the taxi, which was then located and successfully tire-spiked by police. No arrests have been made as investigations continue. And turning to sport, Adelaide has climbed into the AFL's top four for the first time this season with a 145-73 win over Essendon to complete round 21. The Bombers booted the first two goals of the game, but the Crows bounced back to kick seven majors by quarter time and never looked back. Crows recruit Callum Archie kicked two goals while Riley Tilthorpe kicked five goals to take him to 10 majors from his last three games. Adelaide's Jake Soligo told ABC Sport, "It was great to perform for four quarters.
12: We knew they'll come at times, especially in that first quarter, but yeah, it was nice to put a four-quarter performance out there and get the win on Marvel, which is pretty nice."
3: Meanwhile, Melbourne has kept its top four hopes alive with a 9-point win over Gold Coast, and Richmond was defeated West Coast by 11 points at the MCG. And Japanese golfer Shiho Kawaki has won the Women's British Open in a playoff in Lancashire. The 23-year-old sealed her victory over Germany's Esther Henselite with a par on the second extra hole. And you're up to date with the latest from the ABC Newsroom. For more news at any time, head to our website.
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14: Looking good around the place, as you would expect for this time of the morning, and also being a public holiday, no accidents, breakdowns or delays anywhere. Roadworks are continuing today, though, on Trow Road, Perra Drive, McMillan's Road between the Service Road at Charles Eaton Drive and Linko Road near the Palmerston Hospital. Our travel time between Palmerston and the city, around 21 minutes. To report a traffic issue, send a message via ABC Listen. That's the latest traffic on ABC Darwin.
15: Weather.
16: Top end today, we are seeing a few showers over the Gove Peninsula over there in the northeast right at the moment. So if you're a Northern boy, might be getting a bit of a sprinkle. Expect those showers to move a little bit further westwards through the Arnhem District during the course of today. So maybe getting across to around Millingimby, Maningrida way later this morning or early afternoon. Possibly even the coastal parts of the Carpentaria District around Borroloola way might see a bit of a shower this afternoon as well, with a little bit of increased humidity. Mm-hmm. For Darwin today, we're looking at a top of 31 degrees. A bit warmer in the rural area though, so getting up around 34, 35 potentially inland. For Catherine today, expecting a top of 32 degrees. Maybe a little bit of cloud around coming over from the east as well. For Jabiru, expecting a top of 34 degrees. And for Wadair, going for a top of 32 today. This week's going to be a bit warmer, sort of in the low to mid-20s for much of the week for Alice. So enjoy that. Sunny conditions expected. Further west in Uluru and Yallara, we're looking at a top of 24 degrees and sunny today. And up in the Barkly, Tennant Creek, a top of 28 and sunny as well. So it should be a warmer week for this week across the centre and Barkly. Mm.
15: Hi, I'm Melissa Clark. On AM After the News, how rising fuel prices are driving Australians to electric vehicles in record numbers. And the Assistant Treasurer, Daniel Molino, on getting tech giants to pay for journalism.
0: 23 to 8 on 105.7 ABC Darwin and the Northern Territory. Jess Ong with you this morning. Good to be hanging out with you on this picnic day, public holiday. And you just heard then in AM, they're going to be talking about the rising fuel prices, how more Australians are turning to EVs. Well, very soon you're going to meet someone who is aiming to get around the country, do a full lap of Australia, 18,000 kilometres, without using a single drop of petrol. You'll find out just how successful he's been so far in the next 10 minutes or so. And over the weekend, plenty of stuff was happening. Not only was Garma Festival on in northeast Arnhem Land, Hearts Races was also on as well. The Catherine Ultra was on, and Alice Springs Ringer, where it's just basically this very intense event that sees participants looping in circles until the last person is standing. What is that all about? Anyway, you're going to hear from the winner before 8 o'clock on this Monday morning. I've also been celebrating your favourite movie lines, your favourite one-liners, with the news that an Australian movie is making its way to the stage, and it is this Australian movie that will find its way on the stage next year.
17: It's the Constitution, it's Mabo, it's justice, it's law, it's the vibe, and that's it, it's the vibe.
0: That's it. It is the it is the castle, all about the vibe, going to be on Australian stages next year, turning into a theatre show, which is very exciting. And congratulations to those of you who got the quiz question right as well. It was all the castle. Congratulations to you. So lots of stuff still coming up on your radio before 8 o'clock. Like I said, Lara Stimson on your radio from 8:30. In fact, right across the day, we're keeping you company, our friends in Alice Springs. So one big loving ABC family. This morning, you'll find out just how successful this person has been achieving 18,000 kilometres without using a drop of petrol. Might be something that you're considering now that that fuel excise discount came to an end last night. You'll meet him very soon. It is 20 to 8.

0: That's The Romantics. What I Like About You. It is 17 to 8 on 105.7 ABC Darwin and the Northern Territory. On the 3rd of August, this public holiday right across the Northern Territory, the last public holiday until Christmas, which is also what Alex has reminded me on the text line, always provides a little pause for thought, reckons Alex. It tells me how far and fast the year has gone already, the next holiday being Christmas. That does give you a moment to pause, doesn't it, Alex, to think that we are already in August, the blink of an eye. Anyway, it's good to have made it my way this far into the year with you. It's been 8 months hanging out on Brekkie with you. I'm with you from 5:30, Monday to Friday, every single morning. And if you don't get up that early, then you can also tune in via ABC Listen to catch up on all of the bits and pieces. As you've been hearing the news, the fuel excise came to an end at midnight last night. That discount no more means that around 16 cents a litre will be added to wholesale prices. And the impact of that fuel excise change is expected to reach Bowser's in about 10 days' time in AM after 8 o'clock. We're going to be talking about how more people in Australia are turning to electric vehicles to deal with the cost of living crunch. And someone who is a little bit of an expert in this is a man who's attempting to ride 18,000 kilometres on an electric motorcycle, doing a lap of Australia on an EV motorcycle. Ed Damanin, good morning to you.
1: Good morning, Jesse.
0: Oh, you can call me Jess.
1: Jess?
0: Yeah.
1: Sorry.
0: That's all good. That's fine. Just, you know, it gives me a little tickle every time I hear Jesse. It's, you know, when you're in trouble, it's just, it's one of those things no one calls me. Anyway, look, how far into your trip are you on your EV motorcycle?
1: Just over 7,000 kilometres. I left Sydney on the 24th of June and took my time going up the East Coast, and my wife joined me from Airlie Beach to Cairns on the back. And then she flew home, and my son joined me from Cairns to Cape Trib, across to Corumba, down to Mount Isa, and he's flown home, and I've done the last bit from Mount Isa to here solo, and we'll continue today across to down to Catherine, then across to Broome.
0: Wow. Okay. So how's it gone so far in that 7,000 kilometre trip on your EV? Has charging been an issue?
1: Not at all. The East Coast has hundreds of what's called DC fast chargers, the same fast chargers that EV cars use, and my motorcycle can plug into those. So I can fill up from empty to full in an hour, but most of the time it's, you know, it's not empty. So it takes anywhere between half an hour and 45 minutes, which is enough time for a meal break and a toilet stop.
0: Yeah. So what made you want to do this, Ed, of all things?
1: Well, I turn 67 next year. I've always wanted to do the big lap. I never had the opportunity to do it. I've been riding motorcycles since I was young, but I didn't for 30-odd years when I had kids and ran a business. But when I retired, I got electric motorcycles, and I was the first to cross the country from Perth to Sydney in 22. So the big lap was something I wanted to do, and I've had several major health scares since I retired over the last few years. I just had my second cardiac stent just 3.5 months ago. Mm. The time was now, and, here I am. It's basically get out there and do it while I can, while my health is still good.
0: And I bet you've got lots of time and space to think as well, Ed, when you're attempting to ride 18,000 kilometres.
1: Yes, you mentioned charging before. There's, you know, the fast chargers make it easy. When you get out into the remote areas, like I just described, through, you know, in far north Queensland and that, there are no chargers. So I can charge on a PowerPoint overnight. So it just takes 6 or 7 hours to fill up off a normal PowerPoint. So that means that I leave full every morning and generally arrive empty. Lots of time to think, you know. I think about my health every morning, like when I take my blood thinning tablets, you know, just a reminder that I'm still here and I'm lucky I've avoided my heart attack. And, you know, but if I didn't get it early, I could have been impaired. So it just reminds me that the time is now. You've got to live while you can, sort of thing.
0: Oh, Ed, good on you. Well, wrapping your arms around that well and truly. We've had a bumper wet season. It was, 7 or 8 months ago now, but it did cause a bit of damage to roads around the Northern Territory. Have you found any major issues with potholes or bumps along the way, or it's been fairly smooth sailing?
1: It's been smooth sailing up to now. I'm aware that heading out west through Halls Creek, Fitzroy Crossing area in WA, that got absolutely hammered with the cyclones and the floods. So I'm very wary of that. I have encountered bad potholes in the Atherton Tablelands area in Queensland. They was like almost the size of wheelbarrows, but hit one of those on a motorcycle and it's pretty much all over. So, but yeah, you've got to keep your eyes open and obviously roadkill as well.
0: Yeah, absolutely. All right. Well, best of luck with it all. When do you hope to complete the lap? Do you have a month in mind?
1: Yeah, so I should be arriving back in Sydney late September. The target date is the 26th of September, and my birthday when I turn 67 is the 23rd, so I'll probably have a big celebration when I get there. This is the first, as you mentioned before. Lots of planning goes into it to know where the charges are, and I think a lot of people will be quite fascinated when, one thing I'd like to state is that when you drive an electric vehicle and you start charging off your own solar or off solar power, it's then that you realise that you don't actually need petrol or diesel to actually drive. And I've driven just over 7,000 k's without one drop of fuel. The fuel excise makes no difference to me. And if we get to rationing or restrictions, it still makes no difference because I charge off Australian gas, coal, solar, and wind.
0: Yeah,
1: So
0: wow.
1: it's free. And one of the things that fascinated me too is when I start travelling in Western Australia, the fast chargers out there are actually not connected to the grid. They're solar panels with batteries running the chargers, and one of them, and three of them, are actually in the middle of nowhere. They're not even at a roadhouse.
0: Well, we all need to be hitching a ride with you, Ed, sitting on the back, having a good time.
1: Oh, you're welcome. Anytime. I pick
0: Careful
1: my
0: what you
1: wife
0: wish
1: up
0: for
1: in.
0: there.
1: I pick my wife up in Broome. She's doing the Broome to Perth run with me as well. But,
0: Oh,
1: and
0: beautiful.
1: the pace will slow down that the coast. But yeah, it's very exciting.
0: Good on you. Well, good to talk to you this morning and best of luck for the rest of the trip.
1: Thanks, Jess.
0: Cheers. Let's see you later. That is Ed Darmanin, who is attempting to ride 18,000 kilometres, the lap of Australia, on an electric motorcycle. Maybe you're thinking about doing that as well now that the fuel excise has come to an end, thinking about how to do life without using a drop of petrol. It is 10 to 8 on 105.7 ABC Darwin and the Northern Territory. Maybe you just have to rely on your foot falcon, you know? Just running around here and there, because before 8 o'clock, you are going to meet the person who won the Alice Springs Ringer, the last person standing event that I only came to hear of a couple of weeks ago. A pretty extraordinary feat. I'll have him for you before 8 o'clock.

Love that song, Spiderbait with Calypso. It is 8 to 8 on this Monday morning, a public holiday right across the Northern Territory. Hopefully you're having a good one. Maybe you're thinking of watching some movies. We have been talking about your favourite movie one-liners as well off the back of the news that the castle, beloved castle, is going to make its way to a stage.

0: Stage next year, being turned into a theatre show. Sounds pretty exciting, doesn't it? So let me know what your favourite movie one-liners are. I'll play a few of them for you before 8 o'clock on 1300 057 222.
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0: Yes, a very good morning to you and someone who's probably putting their feet up right now after the weekend. Not because they had a big weekend being cheeky and naughty, but because they've just been running in circles around and around for a number of hours as part of the Red Centre Ringer. Simon Duke, you are the winner of the Ringer. You went through the Ringer. Congratulations.
5: Thanks, Jess.
0: Tell me about this event, the last person standing event, where a course loop of 7.6 kilometres must be completed every hour until only one of you remain, and that was you. How many laps did you do?
5: So this year it was 25 laps to win.
0: Oh, yeah. My God. How long did that take you?
5: 25 hours. I say because you have to do one lap every hour.
0: Oh, okay. Gotcha.
5: Yeah.
0: Okay, so 25 laps of 6.7 kilometres.
5: Correct, yes.
0: All right, and how did you keep yourself going?
5: For the first part of the event, it's very social. So the Red Centre Ringer is an Alice Springs Running Walking Club event. So, yeah, lots of local runners and a few from out of town. We even had a legend, Liz Woodgate, from New South Wales enter this year as well. So, everyone's chatting and one of the great things about the format is that regardless of how fast you usually run, like in a normal race, faster people spend time with faster people and slower people spend time with slower people, but you're all at that start line starting on the same loop every hour. So, you kind of get to mix with different people and make a few new friends along the way and chat with old ones.
0: Do you reckon you would have had the 26th lap in you or you were done at 25?
5: I definitely had the 26th and probably more.
0: But, stop showing off. Really?
5: I was very happy to only do 25. Yeah.
0: And how are your feet feeling this morning?
5: Look, feet are fine. Yeah, look, I didn't train as much as I should have, so my legs are stiffer than I would like. But, really happy to have been a part of it. Congratulations definitely to Alice Springs Running Walking Club and Rodney Angelo, who's the race director. We had, just a really great atmosphere at the start-finish line and, lots of people, regardless of the number of laps they did, had made some great memories.
0: Yeah, absolutely. All right, Simon, well, congratulations again. Put your feet up and enjoy this public holiday. Good to talk to you.
5: Thanks, Jess.
0: Thanks so much. That is Simon Duke, a runner in Alice Springs, who completed 25 laps of the Red Centre Ringer to go out on top. That last person standing event where a course loop of 6.7 kilometres must be completed every single hour. And Simon took it home on the 25th lap. Impressive stuff. 4 to 8 on 1057 ABC Darwin and the Northern Territory have been talking about your favourite movie one-liners this morning. This was someone on the text line. You didn't leave your name. I also like this one. I hope Connor has put the bleeper over this particular one. Have you definitely, Connor? Yes.
6: Yeah.
0: I always get a little bit nervous with the risk of F-bombs.
7: Enough is enough! I have had it with these motherfucking snakes on this motherfucking plane! Everybody strap in!
0: The best one, that is Samuel L. Jackson from Snakes on a Plane. I think that was a favourite of a tripper in Darwin as well. Good morning to you, Max. What's your favourite?
8: Hello.
0: Hello. Tell me your favourite movie one-liner.
8: My one-liner was Not Happy Jan. It was used for a lot of ads and things in its time, and it was from The Bourne Identity.
0: Oh, really? From The Bourne Identity?
8: Yeah, one of the Bourne movies. I can't remember which one. And Jason's standing on the roof of a big building looking down at the CIA, whoever they were, and she's on her typewriter and or computer, so, and he said to her, "Not happy, Jan." And they used it for ads.
0: Yeah, I remember

0: seeing it on ads, but I didn't realise that it came from one of the Bourne movies. There you go. You've taught me something this morning, Max.
1: There you go.
0: Are you doing anything today for the public holiday?
1: Oh, no, just a bit of recycling and cooking and general sort of stuff.
0: Nice. What are you recycling?
1: Oh, we do all the recycling, my husband and I, for the golf club, and because they're very conscious of recycling there. And on every hole, we have a milk crate for recycling. We've got bins all around the course, a clubhouse, and then we do all the gardening around the clubhouse.
0: Ah, nice. So,
1: yeah, but beautiful weather here for that.
0: Yeah, good on you. All right, Max, good to talk to you. Have a nice day.
1: Okay, bye.
0: See ya. That's Max on 1300 057 222. Her favourite movie line, this one.
2: Not happy, Jen!
0: From one of the Bourne movies. Who knew? It is coming up to the latest in ABC News. I've got to finish with this one. This is a classic movie line from, of course, The Castle.
3: What do you call these things again?
4: Rissoles. Everybody cooks rissoles, Dale.
3: Yeah, but it's what you do with them.
0: Oh, who doesn't love the Kerrigan family? And now they're making their way to the stage as well, The Castle being turned into a theatre show. Next year, you'll be able to check it out. Thank you for keeping me company this morning right across the Northern Territory on ABC Darwin and the Northern Territory. The fun continues with Lara Stimson after 8:30. Matt Bram will also be on your radio from 12:30 with the Northern Territory Country Hour and the rest of the crew in the afternoon. I'll be back with you from 5:30 tomorrow. Go well today. Do all of the good things safely. It's coming up to 8:00.
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6: Good morning, Darlene Jean Wong with ABC News. Northern Territory Police are investigating the death of a 39-year-old woman in Darwin's northern suburb of Leanya last night. At around midnight, emergency services received reports of an unresponsive woman on a footpath near the Leanya Recreation Park. When St John Ambulance arrived, the 39-year-old was found deceased. Investigations continue. An inquiry into the government's proposed changes to gambling advertising begins today. Labor's reforms would seek to limit gambling ads to 3 per hour during daytime hours, ban radio ads during school pickup and drop-off, and during live sports broadcasts. Ads would be unrestricted, however, after 8:30 p.m. The inquiry will hear from experts, sporting codes, and former gambling addicts who are expected to call on the government also to ban inducements. Nationals leader Matt Canavan has ruled out a coalition with One Nation, but is leaving the door open to a preference deal at the next federal election. The resurgent minor party has been riding high on public opinion polls in recent months. Senator Canavan has told Channel 7 there's no real prospect of the Liberals and Nationals forming a coalition with One Nation, but says a preference swap could be on the cards.
7: I want to change the government, so I will do everything I can to change, kick out this government, and that will of course be working with other political parties, not just One Nation, as I say, to put the Labor Party last.
6: Overseas, Indonesian rescue crews are trying to find dozens of people at sea after a fire on a passenger ferry killed at least 5 people. Indonesia correspondent Tim Swanston reports.
8: The ferry, travelling from Surabaya in East Java to Makassar in South Sulawesi, caught fire on Sunday morning in waters near Madura Island, just off Java. More than 230 passengers and about 40 crew members were on board. Footage on social media shows frightened passengers evacuating, and vision released by Indonesia's search and rescue agency, Basarnas, shows thick plumes of smoke rising from the side of the ferry. Rescue crews have recovered most of those who were on board. A Navy warship has also been deployed to assist. These types of ferry disasters happen often in Indonesia. The cause of this fire is not yet known.
6: Russian officials say fresh Ukrainian drone strikes have killed at least 8 people, with targets including a warehouse belonging to Wildberries, the country's largest online retailer. The acting governor of Russia's border region of Belgorod says a separate Ukrainian drone struck an area next to a playground, killing one child and injuring 2. Meanwhile, the southeastern Ukrainian city of Zaporizhia, the regional governor says Russian-launched glide bombs have killed 1 person and injured more than 20. A Four Corners investigation has found child labour remains in the production of chocolate, some of which could be sold in Australia. Adele Ferguson has the story.
9: Major chocolate companies have pledged to deal with child labour in cocoa supply chains for decades. But footage obtained by Four Corners shows boys as young as 10 years old working with machetes on a farm in Ghana when they should have been in school. On another farm, a teenager works with pesticides without protective gear. The shocking footage was captured by an insider who said he was also a victim of child labour. The man claims the children in the videos earn as little as 25 cents an hour to help support their families.
6: To sport, Australia has finished at the top of the medal tally in Glasgow, winning 70 gold medals, with Delta Goodrum headlining the closing ceremony. Jessica Stewart is there.
10: The Commonwealth Games are officially over, with the closing ceremony bringing the curtain down on 10 days of competition at Glasgow's Hydro. Australia's own Delta Goodrum was among the performers as the Games was declared closed, while cyclist Georgia Baker had the honour of carrying the Australian flag, leading a large contingent of green and gold athletes into the arena one final time. The celebrations will continue tonight, but for Australia's team, attention now turns to the next chapter after a hugely successful campaign.
6: And back home, competitors Matt King and Lorna Bade claimed victory in the Katherine Ultra Challenge on Sunday, a gruelling multi-stage race through Nipmuluk National Park. Matt King was the fastest man, completing the event in 4 hours and 46 minutes, while Lorna Bade crossed the line as the fastest woman, finishing in 5 hours and 13 minutes. The course had some changes this year due to the suspected presence of saltwater crocodiles in the gorge, forcing race organisers to cancel the canoe and swim legs. And briefly in the weather, Darwin a top of 31 degrees, Katherine a top of 32, Tennant Creek a top of 28, and Alice Springs reaching 23.
11: Good morning. Welcome to AM. I'm Melissa Clark in Canberra, coming to you from Ngunnawal country and acknowledging other custodians. On today's program, Australia's housing market slumps amid rates pressure and uncertainty over tax reform. And a former sporting star and recovering gambling addict warns about the dangerous tactics of betting companies.
12: They identify vulnerable people and then they relentlessly target them. And their entire goal is to take every single dollar that they can from this person, regardless of harm that they cause.
11: First this morning, the federal government's fuel excise cut has come to an end and prices at the Bowser will start to rise. But many Australians are taking big steps to avoid fuel costs altogether, with electric vehicle sales soaring. Kimberly Price reports.
13: When Mohammed bought his electric vehicle 18 months ago, he wasn't sure he'd made the right decision.
14: Because it was too early for the EV industry and it's just evolving so rapidly.
13: But now he's very happy with his choice.
14: The infrastructure is getting better. It's easy to charge even if you don't have a charger at home.
13: The big advantage for Mohammed, the savings.
14: So, I mean, if you're paying less for fuel and the servicing, I'm not paying a lot. It's very cheap.
13: Mohammed's choice represents a clear trend. The 3 months to June 30 signals Australia's largest ever quarterly take-up of electric vehicles, with almost half of all new cars sold being electric or hybrid, according to new data from peak motoring body, the Australian Automobile Association. The surge in sales coincides with rising fuel prices globally, with the Middle Eastern shipping route, the Strait of Hormuz, mostly at a standstill, and now the federal government's fuel excise cut has been removed.
15: Well, we'll see excise increase by around 17 cents a litre, which should push prices into around the $2 a litre mark.
13: Saul Kavanagh is the head of energy research at economics firm MST Financial. With no end in sight for the conflict in the Middle East, he believes fuel prices will continue to climb.
15: And therefore, I still think we're fundamentally on a trajectory towards tighter oil markets and therefore higher prices over the coming few months, unless we see a really dramatic de-escalatory pathway.
13: And Saul Kavanagh believes the fuel price increase will affect inflation.
15: I think what we will see, almost regardless of which way the war plays out now, is we're still going to have this lagging inflationary effect, which is going to go through the economy, which goes well beyond what we're paying at the pump.
13: The federal government has gone to great lengths to secure oil supplies, especially from Asia. Emergency Services Minister Christy McBain says there's now more fuel in reserve than before the war began, and there's no need to panic buy.
16: We do have plenty of supply of both fuel and fertiliser onshore.
13: The Deputy Leader of the Opposition, Jane Hume, foresees households hurting.
17: Australians are going to feel the pain. There is no doubt about it. They didn't need to feel this pain because the pain would have been lessened if we were a more resilient economy.
13: The federal government hasn't ruled out intervening again if fuel prices rise too dramatically.
18: Kimberly Price. And the house price slump continues. Figures from property data firm Cotality shows a broader and deeper downturn in the housing market for July, with property prices dipping by 0.7% across the country. That's the largest monthly decline since December 2022. Cotality's Jared Berg tells reporter Catherine Gregory the most notable falls have been in Brisbane and Adelaide.
19: So these two capitals had seen remarkably strong growth over the last couple of years and up until recently had been continuing to hold up quite strongly. But we have now seen a very rapid deterioration in these two markets, really as those broader demand side trends have hit just as hard as we have seen in Sydney and Melbourne.
20: How does this compare to the downturn we saw in 2022?
19: So far, it's been a little bit shallower, I guess, in that we haven't seen as steep a decline at this stage. So in 2022, the very rapid increase in interest rates really hit the market much faster. But at this stage, you know, we look at how long it might last and where things might start to turn around. And really, we expect that we're not going to see a rebound in demand until the Reserve Bank do cut interest rates again.
20: And what other factors are behind this particular downturn?
19: So what we're seeing is the cumulative impact of these factors on the demand side. So even late last year, before the Reserve Bank started lifting rates, we saw affordability was a key constraint across most of the major capital cities. Then, of course, we've had three rate rises. We've had the impact of the Iran conflict hitting oil prices and consumer confidence. And finally, the shift in policy from the budget impacting investors. So all of these factors have built together and they've all been pulling in the one direction.
18: Cotality's Jared Berg. He was speaking there to Catherine Gregory. You're listening to AM, where it's 10 minutes past eight. The federal government's plans to curb gambling advertising will come under scrutiny this week with a Senate inquiry's public hearings beginning today. Labor's legislation would ban gambling advertising on sports uniforms, at venues and through celebrity endorsements, and limit but not eliminate betting advertisements around live sport. The plan has been widely criticised for not going far enough. Luke Bateman is a former professional rugby league player who battled a gambling addiction and is now advocating for more restrictions on gambling advertising. He spoke to me earlier. Luke, thanks so much for joining me this morning.
21: No, my pleasure, Mel. Thank you.
18: So you're going to have the experience of addressing a public hearing of senators this morning looking at gambling reform. What's the number one message you want those senators to hear today?
21: Well, what I want them to know is that these companies act in a very predatory nature. They identify vulnerable people very early and then they relentlessly target them. And their entire goal is to take every single dollar that they can from this person, regardless of harm that they cause.
18: From your experience of dealing with gambling addiction, what do you think of the limits the government is proposing on ads seen during live sports broadcasts? They want to continue to have some limitations around broadcast and put in place a system where if you're watching on a streaming service, you can see ads, but only if you're registered as a user who's over 18 and you have the option of opting out. Do you think that would make an experience for someone like you when you were going through the grips of an addiction?
21: It's difficult for me because I always say to people, when I was going through addiction, advertising didn't really matter because I was gambling no matter what, whether there was advertising or not. However, during sport, we have young kids watching this and we inundate them with gambling advertising. All that does is normalize gambling for them. All that does is make them see that gambling is part and parcel with sport and make them believe that sporting can't really be done without gambling being involved. So that normalization of gambling, it doesn't give people gambling addictions, but what it does is it allows that gambling to take root once they're older. It's just the same as breathing to them, you know.

0: thing that's included in this legislation?
1: The inducements are the worst thing out of all of it. No, I would say the inducements need to go before advertising. The inducements are encouraging and normalising harmful behaviours and creating harmful patterns. The great example is, you know, if you're at the pub and you have 15 or 20 beers and you can't walk, someone at the pub will cut you off and kick you out. In the gambling industry, it's the opposite way. They will encourage you to do more and say, hey, mate, if you do this, we'll give you even more reason to do it. So there's absolutely zero duty of care given there. And it is literally like coaxing you into more gambling harm. So I think that that's the predatory nature that I'm speaking of, because this is just, it's vile behaviour.
0: The federal government has said that the reform that it's putting forward is progress, that it will be the strictest impositions that have ever been made on gambling advertising, and that a lot of issues with addiction come from poker machines that are governed by the state. Do you think there is a reasonable case for saying, as long as there is progress, that change needs to happen in a pace that everyone can keep up with, that gives, you know, sporting organisations and community organisations that benefit from advertising deals, gives them time to adjust? What do you make of that argument?
1: I understand that, you know, even through my own journey, you know, growth is something that happens gradually. But when you have the opportunity to make large scale change, and the result of not doing that is the lives of Australian people. So you have to weigh up whether the rate of your change is worth the lives that it is going to cost while you're not actually making the change that is necessary. So it's as simple as that. You know, these are genuine people's lives who are not only losing their lives in many cases, but destroying the lives of their families, destroying the lives of their children. You know, people, this is leaving financial hardship throughout our communities that families and children have to bear the consequences of decisions that they've never even made. So if our leaders are happy with slow progress while it is destroying lives, if they're happy to just sleep with that at night, that's up to them.
0: Luke Bateman, thank you very much for sharing your experiences with me.
1: No, thank you very much.
0: And Luke Bateman is a former professional rugby league player and now gambling reform advocate. A new scheme to ensure social media companies pay for journalism published on their platforms is closer to being finalised. The federal government has made some key changes to its plan, the News Bargaining Initiative, which would put a tax on the revenue of big social media companies that they can offset if they strike payment deals with Australian media organisations. The legislation is expected to be introduced to Parliament within weeks. The Assistant Treasurer joined me a short time ago. Daniel Molino, thanks for speaking to AM this morning.
2: Oh, thanks for having me on.
0: Now, after some consultations, you've made some adjustments to this plan, including the tax rate and how it's calculated. Can you explain the changes that you've made for me?
2: Yeah, I mean, this is a really important reform that reflects the importance of public interest journalism for our democracy. And big tech companies, if they're using news, should provide some compensation to the producers of that news. And that will mean that we have a news production ecosystem that is more sustainable going forward. So the first change is to say that the charge base for the news bargaining incentive will be advertising revenue rather than the entire revenue of the digital company. And that reflects the fact that what we're really trying to target here is the part of the business which uses the news. So we've upped the charge rate from 2.25 to 2.5% to make sure that the overall amount of money raised by the deals entered into by these platforms with the media is about the same, and that it will, going forward, increase as the amount of revenue from advertising increases for the platforms, but that this will be more connected with that part of their business.
0: We're also, so you're not taxing revenue that might be connected to other things they might sell, like software or mobile phone handsets.
2: Exactly, because we don't want to discourage those large tech companies from having a growing footprint in Australia. What we do want, though, is that part of their business, which is using news, to be fairly compensating the producers of that news.
0: And what about AI services? Because it seems they too are looking at work produced by journalism and repurposing it as their own output. Will this news bargaining initiative address AI?
2: So we've made the decision to continue to exclude AI from this decision, and that makes sense given that the government is leaning in on AI more broadly. The Prime Minister's speech delivered a week and a half ago made very clear that he was going to implement a series of processes to look at things like copyright to make sure that

0: Creative producers are protected. So that has its own separate process, and it's appropriate that it's separate from the NBI.
1: You'll put forward legislation that means these social media companies need to strike deals with more media companies in order to be able to offset against the tax that would otherwise be raised. The question is, though, how confident are you that these companies will play ball? We've seen them walk away from previous arrangements and prompt a remaking of it. Could they just do that again?
0: Well, and this is the design of the NBI, which is that if they walk away, which is what they did under the previous arrangements, but under the NBI, if they walk away, they will actually end up paying more. So there's a 50% higher rate that they will pay overall if they just decide to walk away.
1: Could they walk away from the market altogether and just not allow any news to be published on their platforms?
0: I'm confident they won't do that, because Australia is one of the larger economies in the world. It's a very profitable economy for them. We're hearing no indications that would be their reaction. The likelihood is that they would end up, if they decided not to enter into any deals, they would pay the higher amount, which would end up, of course, being distributed to media based on journalist numbers, based on the mechanism Annika Wells is proposing.
1: Daniel Molino, thank you very much for the update.
0: Thanks very much.
1: And Mr. Molino is the Assistant Treasurer. Homelessness groups in Victoria are urging the state's new premier to come good on a commitment to create 500 housing places for young, mentally ill people who are sleeping rough. It was a recommendation from a royal commission, and homelessness groups say if it isn't followed through, the stream of young people turning up to hospital emergency departments for a safe place to sleep will continue. Oliver Gordon reports.
2: Emergency departments are stressful places, but when there's nowhere else to go, they're an option.
3: There's been a few times where I utilised it as somewhere to keep safe.
2: 22-year-old Camilla Roy woman Annie has been in and out of homelessness since the age of 14 and knows what it's like to be discharged from an emergency mental health unit back to the streets.
3: One of those times I was there, I had no address to put down, and I felt that the staff didn't really know what to do with me, and they just had to let me go because the hospital's in such high demand, other people had to come in and I had to move on. So, yeah, I was discharged with no return address.
2: How did it feel at that time to go through that?
3: Really horrible.
2: Recommendation 25 of the Victorian Government's 2021 Royal Commission into the state's mental health system calls for 500 new supported housing places for young people like Annie, who are both living with mental health issues and experiencing homelessness. Despite former Victorian Premier Daniel Andrews' pledge to implement the recommendations, 5 years later, this one remains outstanding. Youth mental health expert Professor Patrick McGorry.
4: 5 long years during which young people have been suffering. It's just staggering that this such a simple and effective measure has not been made a top priority in the implementation phase. And it's actually a bit of a scandal. If you're not safe and secure, treating people's mental illnesses is impossible.
2: He says it's not good enough. Vulnerable young people are being discharged from hospital to homelessness.
4: That's very common, and probably even more common is young people who are homeless with significant mental health problems not even getting into hospital in the first place.
2: Melbourne City Mission runs a series of frontline homelessness services for young people in Victoria and recently surveyed all the people who attended its services in the Melbourne metro region on one day. Paul Wuppert is the charity's CEO.
5: More than 50% of young people who are homeless have attended emergency departments. So very clear link between mental health and homelessness.
2: He says with the new premier in Ben Carroll, the Victorian government has an opportunity to act.
5: Any increase in beds takes people off the streets and takes people away from emergency departments and takes people out of the justice system.
2: In a statement, a Victorian government spokesperson has said it's delivering homes for Victorians with mental health challenges and taking a phased approach to ensure those people get the long-term support they need.
1: Oliver Gordon. US President Donald Trump has, once again, backed down from provocative statements about his intentions to launch strikes against Iran. Tehran has denied Donald Trump's claim it had asked the US to hold off on military action. As the war between the US and Iran stretches into its sixth month, the Iranian regime is trying to show the world and its own people it remains firmly in charge. But the ABC has spoken to some Iranians

0: via voice notes about their frustrations as the war drags on. Here's Middle East correspondent Matthew Doran.
1: In Isfahan, south of Tehran, the streets and laneways of the city's bazaar are usually bustling, but it's much, much quieter than usual.
2: We're worried. Everyone is worried. Some days I sit in my shop and there are no customers.
1: This man, who we'll call Vahid, to protect his identity and whose voice has been distorted, works in the bazaar. Not only are shoppers struggling financially, as prices for basic products surge, the shopkeepers are also dealing with rolling blackouts as the country's energy system buckles under peak summer demand. Vahid says it makes the Iranian regime's declarations of strength ring hollow.
2: The overwhelming majority of people reject the idea that the Islamic Republic can speak on their behalf, while all the country's wealth and resources are controlled by a very small group of people who claim to represent the nation. In my opinion, that claim is simply absurd.
1: One of those people is the new Supreme Leader Mojtaba Khamenei, although he hasn't been seen publicly since succeeding his father, Ali Khamenei, who was killed in a strike on the very first day of the war. Speculation has swirled about his whereabouts, the extent of his injuries, and whether he's been left disfigured by the attack. This resident of Tehran, who we'll call Shadi, questions how Iran can continue the war with that uncertainty.
3: But
4: all because of that idiot, Mojtaba, who is dead. Some people say he escaped, others say he's dead.
1: The regime clearly still has supporters in Iran, thousands and thousands taking to the streets for rallies and the recent funeral of Ali Khamenei. But Leila, also from Tehran, feels like the demonstrations backing the country's leaders, living and dead, are detached from reality.
4: And on top of all these problems, even when we step outside for just a few minutes, we're confronted with checkpoints and a constant atmosphere of security and surveillance. Simply passing by them fills us with fear and anxiety.
1: The brutal and deadly security crackdown, which began before the war in response to anti-regime protests, has continued since. Arina Moradi is from the Hengao Organization for Human Rights, which monitors prosecutions and sentencings in Iran.
5: From the beginning of this year, more than 400 executions happened in Iran. From this number, 57 were political prisoners or prisoners of conscience. With the war and with the ceasefire and with the negotiation, human rights violation is not part of any of this, and the government used this gap to increase this repression.
1: This is Matthew Doran in Jerusalem, reporting for AM.
0: For more than two decades, chocolate companies have promised to end child labour in cocoa supply chains, setting targets and investing billions of dollars. But a Four Corners investigation in Ghana has found fresh evidence it's still happening, even though companies are using certification schemes to assure customers their chocolate is sustainable. Adele Ferguson reports.
6: Sharp machetes slash weeds growing beneath cocoa trees in East Ghana's sweltering sun. They're being wielded by kids, one as young as 10 years old.
7: Children trapped in the same cycle I once endured, known labour before they have known pencils.
6: That's the insider who secretly captured footage of these children at work. We can't name them for safety reasons. In another video, a boy with bare legs sprays the cocoa field with a large container of pesticides strapped to his back. Another clutches a basket brimming with cocoa bean pods that he balances on his head.
8: Children between the ages of 5 and 15 labour hard to earn a living for school. The root cause is poverty.
6: We're told these children work for as little as 25 cents an hour instead of going to school. Human rights lawyer Atel Higane says this is widespread in the West African cocoa industry.
9: So nobody wants to truly fix it, which would require paying a living income price for the farmers and a living wage for the farm workers. Child labour is happening in chocolate all over the world.
6: Consumers are none the wiser.
9: They have no idea of this dirty, rotten little secret.
6: Chocolate companies use certification labels that are meant to guarantee sustainably sourced cocoa. But many certification schemes like Rainforest Alliance rely on a problematic system called mass balance.
9: In mass balance, you can take clean, sustainable, ethical cocoa and mix it with dirty cocoa that has slavery, kids, human trafficking,

0: deforestation, all these ethical, sustainable problems. And at the other end, you put out in bags the cocoa that's all mixed up.
1: Our cocoa farm insider tracked down the children in some of the footage to a village bearing a sign that says it's a partner community of Mondelez, the company behind Cadbury Chocolate. The sign says it's also part of Mondelez's Cocoa Life program, which promises to support communities and address child labour. Four Corners has not established whether the farm supplied cocoa to Mondelez. In a statement, Mondelez said it was deeply concerned about the evidence of child labour, insisting the company prohibits it in its operations and invests in cocoa-grown communities to help keep children in classrooms. Rainforest Alliance said certification alone can't solve complex challenges, but it helped measure progress, and that all major sustainability initiatives use mass balance.
2: Adele Ferguson, and you can watch the full report tonight on Four Corners. That's on ABC TV at 8:30, or you can see it anytime on iView. Briefly in finance, the Aussie dollar has moved. It's up. It's buying 70.5 US cents. That's AM for today. I'm Melissa Clark. It's 8:30.
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8: I just feel like I'm flying at the track.
9: Flying at the track, she did. That was Precise Britain from Ramagining to Glasgow. 18 years old, she has taken home the bronze in her 200-metre race at the Commonwealth Games. Her inspiration, Kathy Freeman. But now Precise will be the name on the lips of young girls across Arnhem Land who might never have dared to dream so high. It is the best news to share on a public holiday. In a moment, we'll catch up with her coach, who has had a very busy last week or so tracking Precise's progress at the Games and cheering on, of course, as she's reached that massive milestone and taken to the podium. This half hour, we'll take you to Gukla as well. Bukmuk means everyone in Yungamata. It was the theme of the Gama Festival this year, and certainly everyone, especially on the Gove Peninsula, will be talking about the big plans put on the table, including plans for the East Arnhem Land region, for Gove, for Nhulunbuy, to become a fuel storage hub for Australia. Friends in Nhulunbuy today, I'm very keen for your perspective on this. What do you reckon? If it's a good plan or not? Converting some of the fuel storage tanks that Rio has into a fuel storage facility for all of Australia to use. You can call me on 1300 057 222 or send me a text on 0487 99 1057. Now, last night I went to Country to Couture, one of two fashion shows as part of the Darwin Aboriginal Art Fair. It was fabulous. Amazing prints and textiles, gorgeous models, just brilliant outfits. And a stunning setting as well, front of CDU's Denala campus in the city. The runway sort of weaving around the boab tree there, lit up in bright colours. It was beautiful. On the runway, off the runway, surrounded by incredible outfits and chic people, right? Then there was me, with none other than a broken shoe. My heel broke. So John Stowe and his lovely partner Lee had to come to my rescue, strapping my shoe to my feet with the paper wristbands, you know, they give you at events. Seriously. So I'm walking down the runway to my seat with a broken shoe. Come on now. How embarrassing is that? Anyway, I literally had to walk out of the event barefoot. It was quite a moment. So tell me on this public holiday Monday, make me feel better, really, if you've had some kind of similar fashion faux pas in public, or tell me about a time that your shoes have let you down at a crucial moment, maybe hiking the Japula or the Larapinta, running a race, going to a wedding, heading to a fancy dinner, or heading along to a fashion show somewhere in the Northern Territory or elsewhere. My telephone number is 1300 057 222. You can send me a text on 0487 99 1057. Get a message from Al this morning. Happy public holiday Monday. Al, it's picnic day, isn't it? Al says, morning, Lara. We can gloat when the footy segment is on. Go Swans. We did win, but Al says it was a terrible game to watch, especially when Edwards broke his ankle. Oh, I didn't actually get to watch the game, but I don't even want to watch it back because I'm too nervous to see that moment. Al says, but it sparked the boys to kick 7 goals in the last quarter. We lost Rowbottom as well with a broken hand. Damn it. Look again, but I'm sure the evening takeoff starts tonight. Oh, that's for Pitch Black, isn't it, Al? Now he says, get on with the show. Yes, if you've got a win from the weekend, a win from the sporting weekend, you can tell me as well. The Swans did win, but yeah, that ankle injury looked nasty. Now, the 2026 Commonwealth Games, they've been described as one of Australia's best years ever. 70 gold medals, 45 silver, 56 bronze. And one of those bronze medals is coming home right here to the Northern Territory, around the neck of our very own Bryce Britton. The 18-year-old has claimed third place in the women's T38 200-metre final at her debut at the Commonwealth Games. And joining me this morning is her coach, Roger Chin, who's been with Bryce all the way through this journey. Roger, good morning.
5: Good morning, Lara, and good morning to your listeners.
9: And congratulations to you. Have you spoken to Bryce? How's she feeling?
5: Yes, I have spoken to Bryce. She's ecstatic. Very excited. I don't think the reality of what she's achieved has really hit her yet, but I'm sure that on the flight home tomorrow that it will.
9: It's a lot of thinking time, isn't it, to think through what's just happened. I mean, the reality of this, the hugeness of this, has it hit home to you yet, just the magnitude of what she's been able to achieve?
5: It has. I've watched Bryce achieve a lot over the years. I've seen her win gold medals at national championships. I've seen her compete in a lot of events, and how she takes it on board is very, very calm, collected. She doesn't get overly excited about it. She just goes, I've achieved something, and you see that a little bit of bemusement that, hey, I can do this,
9: yeah.
5: But she does have a goal, she does have a dream, and watching her through the years, it's been so good to see her mature as an athlete.
9: Someone who's so fantastic. She does have this air of sort of nonchalant vibe about it. She's like, oh yeah, you know, I love running, it makes me feel fantastic, and I'm just going to keep doing it.
5: And that's what she does. Even at training, when she's done a good session or a good rep, she'll come back with this big smile on her face and she'll say to me, that was good.
9: You say, yes, it was.
5: Yes.
9: So she competed in the 100 metre and the 200 metre. Talk me through the journey between those two races and the preparation that she's had to go through to ensure that she could get to a level where she secured the bronze medal.
5: Well, originally, Bryce was only selected for the 200 to go to Com Games. Mm-hmm. But her times over the last 12 months have been dropping rapidly for the 100. She didn't run her best time in Glasgow. And I believe that's because of how cold it was. It was wet. And you could see her on the start line that she was shivering. So that is obviously a bit of a detriment to her to perform to the best. But her build-up has been great. We went to the camp in Brisbane in July, went down to the coast-to-coast competition, and she ran the 100 there and the 200, and she did very, very well in the 100. She got a new PB, 13:29. Didn't run as well in the 200, and we went over the reasons why, and we said, right, this is what we're going to change. So we talked about it, we practiced it, before she went away to Com Games, we're going to do this, and do this. I spoke to the coach who was managing her in Glasgow and at the staging camp in Barcelona. And I said to Danny, this is what we looked at doing. What do you think? Have a look at how she's doing it when she's at the training camp. And he went, that's spot on. That's how she's going to run. She gets into Glasgow for the 100. She gave it a good crack. As I say, didn't perform to the best that she could. And I do say the cold would have had an effect on that.
9: Oh, a kid from Ramagining performing in shivering cold. I would be shivering. Everyone would be shivering.
5: And it was drizzling rain as well. So when she gets to the 200, you could see that she had that look on her face of this this is where I'm going

0: give it a crack. And she executed her race pretty much exactly how we had trained and talked and spoke about. She got out there. I've looked at the splits from the race on the technical data, and she did it pretty much exactly how we expected. Towards the end there, she was closing in very, very quickly on the second place getter, the English girl. And if it had been another 5 minutes, meters, she would have been past her. So, you know, she was closing quickly, which then augurs well for next year with the World Harrier Athletics Championships in Uzbekistan, that she's got to have the opportunity to run her pet event, the 400 and the 200. So look out. I think there's some big things coming from her.
1: Imagine if she can get a whole other 200 metres, where she could end up. Hearing from Roger Chin this morning, he's also with Athletics NT, but he's importantly today Brasai Spritton's coach. She took home the bronze medal, third place in the women's T38 200 metre final, her debut Commonwealth Games in Glasgow. I love hearing you say, you could just tell by the look on her face, she had that determination to bring it home. Her idol's been Cathy Freeman. I think she had the chance to meet her, didn't she? And chat to her and get some of her advice. Now she gets to be an inspiration for all the young girls, right? And this is across the Northern Territory, but especially in East Arnhem Land and Ramagining, those small communities, about what you can do if you put your head down and work hard and chase your dreams. That must just be so satisfying for you as a coach.
0: It is. Precise has that relaxed demeanour. And when she got to meet Cathy, and big thanks to Athletics Northern Territory and to my wife Leanne for organising that, she just broke down in tears because it was something that she thought would never happen. She got the inspiration for that continuation and saying, I can be someone else other than just that athlete on the track. And we've spoken about her being more of an inspiration for others to follow. And it's not just for the young girls, it's for the young boys and girls out there in the different remote communities. I see it all the time. I go out to communities doing athletics programs. There's so many talented young athletes out there who don't have the opportunity to get to Darwin to show their wares. In a perfect world, we'd be able to bring them in with the school sports or with the all-schools carnival at the end of the year in Perth, or come to NT Champs. Bring them in. Let them have an opportunity to show what they're capable of. And, you know, there's another Brasais, there's another Cathy Freeman, Patrick Johnson, Kyle Vanderkite, you know, Nova Paris. They are out there. We just have to find them, bring them in, give them an opportunity to show themselves.
1: And this is, you know, it's not, and I imagine this is part of your coaching. You say it's not all about the medals, you know, it's great to get the medals and that's what you're aiming for, but that's not what it's all about. But I imagine having this is almost like a bit of evidence for you to say, if we invest in these young people, if we get out to remote communities, if we bring young people to those places where they can show off their skills, look what can happen. What do you think that does for, I'm thinking, funding for schools, for government to say, this is an area where you can develop young people and empower them to achieve great things as Territorians?
0: And exactly. If we make one change for one person, you know, show people that, hey, this is what they're capable of. You know, the domino effect that can come from it could create a better community by supporting those things and say, hey, we can achieve. You know, stop saying that we can't. We can achieve. Let us go out there and you'll end up seeing someone who's, you know, a fantastic role model, as Precise is. Her maturity that's come from athletics and being in the spotlight and realising that, hey, she's got an important role to play. You know, we talk about winning the medals and everything else. For Precise and myself, it's always trying to improve her trade. PBs are big for her, and when she gets a PB, you know, she's achieved something. Bring some of these kids in. Give them a goal of improving themselves, because every time they improve, they're a winner. You know, you can't take that away from them. You know, if you go into a race and you smash your PB but come last, you're still a winner because you've beaten the hardest person

0: you'll ever compete against, which is yourself. So the next step is, let's make myself a better person as we go along. And I see so many of these young students out in the communities who look up and they go, can I be good? Yes, you can. Have a go. I challenge them every time I go out there. And when they have a result that improves on what they've done, the smiles are what it's worth. You know, you go out there and you go, great, I've just changed someone's life today for the better because they're smiling. Now let's bring them in and see what we can do.
1: It's amazing. I feel like I've got goosebumps just listening to you talk about that. What teaching kids to believe in themselves can
0: exactly
1: do for their future. What's next for Precise? You said Uzbekistan is on the cards? That'll
0: yes
1: be an interesting place to travel to.
0: That's 12 months down the track, so in yeah August next year. So between now and August, we have a number of competitions. So the first one for her will be this Thursday, I believe. It's her school carnival.
1: Okay.
0: So she's come back from Com Games to the school carnival. Then from there will be the NT Champs in September. January is the Summer Series Down Under. Now, as I said to you earlier, it used to be in Canberra, but because Canberra is going through upgrades and new track being laid, we believe it's going to be in Brisbane. Can't confirm that yet. So after that, then there'll be one of the invitational competitions, the classic, probably Perth Track Classic, and then Sydney Track Classic, the Mori Plant Meet. After that is nationals, and then between nationals to Uzbekistan, the world champs, we're not too sure what's there, but hopefully we can get it to another competition, possibly the coast to coast again on the Gold Coast next year, which will then give her a bit of competition leading up to the champs. Without competition, you can't improve. You can't keep doing the same old, and not improve. So what we're planning for Precise is to improve her trade by getting her to competitions. Again, as I said to you, funding is a big thing.
1: Mm.
0: So anyone out there who wants to help fund, and I'm stepping in here promoting it, we're happy to help take your money to help Precise achieve and put the NT on the map.
1: She's certainly got a bright future ahead of her and a very busy schedule, which you get to shepherd as her coach. But what an amazing thing to be part of her journey to success. It's been so lovely to chat to you this morning. Congratulations. And please pass on our biggest excitement and congratulations to Precise for us.
0: No, thank you very much, Lara, for giving me the opportunity to talk about it. I am very passionate about supporting her. And there's, I've got to say, Team Precise, there's a lot of people behind it. You know, one of the biggest supporters outside of myself is Athletics Northern Territory, and Leanne, working as an administration person for her. Marcy and Daniel, her parents, who have given us the responsibility and I suppose the difficult task of making everything run through. But, you know, that's been fantastic. And, you know, the schools that have helped support her along the way. So thank you everyone who's supported Precise, and keep a lookout. She's going to do some great things.
1: She will. Thank you so much, Roger.
0: No, thank you.
1: That's Roger Chin, who is a coach. He's coached lots of amazing athletes across the Northern Territory, but has the great privilege, I think you'd say, and has said, of coaching Precise Britton, who took home a bronze medal in the women's T38 200-metre final, her debut Commonwealth Games, and this is just the beginning for her. So remember her name, because you'll be wanting to say, I knew her when she got her first bronze at the Commonwealth Games, which one day no doubt will become a gold. Coming up next on 105.7 ABC Darwin and right across the Northern Territory this morning, there's been heaps of news coming out of the Garma Festival over the weekend, plans for Nhulunbuy, the announcement of a new land council and much more. You'll hear the very latest next.
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1: It's good to be hanging out with you today on this public holiday Monday. Hope you're well. Just warming up. If you're going to the races today in Darwin, you're just

0: only starting to get out of bed. But it's been a busy long weekend for those out at the Garma Festival over the weekend. Chief Minister Leah Fenocchiaro went along, I think the first time she's attended as chief. And she took to the stage on Friday to make a speech with some big announcements for the region, but a bigger commitment.
1: Big promises are certainly easy to make, but accountability and delivery is what's most important. That's what really counts.
0: And that's what people will hold her to, especially as the transition of the town gets underway. Mining company Rio Tinto is looking to cease operations there by the end of this decade. The future of the peninsula, large parts of which are currently leased by the mine from traditional owners, has been and still is not entirely certain, but the Chief Minister made some big announcements about this and spoke particularly to the future of land tenure in the town.
1: The CLP government has reached an in-principle agreement with Ruatingu Aboriginal Corporation on a future land tenure model to secure Nhulunbuy's future beyond the end of its Rio Tinto's mining operations. I want to thank Chairperson Wanyubi Marika and his board for the incredible work done to date. This in-principle agreement provides a pathway to transition Nhulunbuy from its mining-era lease arrangements to a long-term, traditional owner-led tenure model that supports an open town, tradable titles and future investment.
0: So that's big news in itself. But there was another announcement in which the Chief Minister spoke to the mine's infrastructure, which as part of the lease agreement will have to find new owners or be dismantled, restored back to the original condition in which the mine found the place. The Chief Minister outlined a different vision for some of it.
1: Earlier this year, after the war in the Middle East exposed the fragility of Australia's fuel supply chains, the Commonwealth committed $3.2 billion to establish a $1 billion Australian fuel security reserve of diesel and aviation gas for the regions. Today, I am calling on the Prime Minister, with the support of Gulmarch and Ruatingu Corporations, for the Commonwealth Government to make Gove Peninsula a critical part of that national solution. Myself, Jawa Yunupingu and Wanyubi Marika have written to the Prime Minister stating the case that Nhulunbuy is uniquely positioned to deliver Australia's fuel security objectives. We want to be part of that $3.2 billion for this region because we know it can deliver for this nation. The region is home to 7 fuel-compliant storage tanks with a combined capacity of 220 million litres, a deep-water port with infrastructure capable of supporting a nationally significant fuel storage and distribution hub. Rather than seeing Rio Tinto decommission and demolish these assets as their operations wind down, we have an opportunity to strengthen Australia's fuel resilience, support remote communities, create local jobs and deliver a new economic future for East Arnhem Land.
0: So that was Chief Minister Leah Fenocchiaro speaking at the Garma Festival on Friday. Our reporter Matt Garrick has been at the Garma Festival all weekend. Good morning to you, Matt.
2: Good morning to you, Lara.
0: Some big announcements from the Chief Minister there to round out a big weekend all up. As someone who, I mean, you've lived in Nhulunbuy, you've reported on the air extensively. How big particularly are those, the land tenure agreement deal with Ruatingu and also the fuel storage announcement there from the Chief? How big are they in terms of the Nhulunbuy transition we're looking at?
2: Well, to put it in perspective, Lara, I guess in recent years, Garma Festival has been used as this platform to really launch big national ideas like Prime Minister Anthony Albanese pushing for or announcing the Voice to Parliament referendum. This year was really focused on the Gove future. So it suddenly comes into focus that in just a few short years, the Gove Peninsula is really going to enter this new chapter and the Territory Government is going to be a major part of that. So the Chief Minister, in using her first ever Garma speech as leader to kind of say, hey, we're onto this, we're looking into ways that we can safeguard the region for the future, for that prospect, was really quite a big deal and was really received quite well, especially by the Ruatingu clan, who have been trying to find out and pushing for the pathways for the future for what is going to happen to the town. Obviously, there is anxiety. There has been all this anxiety in Nhulunbuy in recent months and years about what's going to happen. Some businesses, long-term businesses, are preparing to sell up and leave, including the town's supermarket. Woolworths is planning to go next year. So to have an announcement like this, which essentially lays out

0: Well, this is what's going to happen to the lease, and then subleases can be granted following on from that. Well, that is a big moment for the town's kind of security moving forward, and the fuel agreement as well. Well, this is also a sign of solidarity between the Gumatj, the Rinitjingu, and Leah Fenocchiaro's government, that they want to push for these kind of big ticket items to help East Arnhem Land go through that process. It's now going to be up to the federal government if they want to decide to rehabilitate those Rio Tinto tanks, or indeed build new infrastructure, or do it all at all. So the Prime Minister wasn't at Garma Festival this year, so we don't know exactly yet what his reaction to that push by Leah Fenocchiaro and the leaders, the clan leaders in Gove, to help that fuel security. We don't know what his reaction is yet, but the push is there, and it seems unified at the moment. So that'll be an interesting sign of what's to come.
1: Indeed, Matt Garrick, is it, or was it the Garma Festival over the weekend, is still enjoying lovely East Arnhem Land this morning. He's an ABC Darwin reporter. Of course, I'm Lara Stimpson. I'm 105.7 ABC Darwin. And right across the Northern Territory today, it's a few minutes away from nine. Also, plans announced over the weekend for a new land council in the Northern Territory. This is significant. Can you just tell us some of the details, Matt?
0: Well, it's a massive story, and basically, it's 50 years since the Aboriginal Land Rights Act was passed in federal parliament. So on that significant anniversary, the leader of the Gumatj Corporation and Yothu Indi Foundation, Jawa Yunupingu, has announced their intention to create a new land council. Now, that would be the first new land council in the territory for 35 years since the creation of the Anindilyakwa Land Council in the early 90s. So it would be a really big deal, and what it would mean is that the Yolngu leaders in this new land council could essentially bypass the Northern Land Council in their plans for developing their own region and getting economic development on their own country. So look, this was announced. It was Jawa Yunupingu said it would be called the Dilak Land Council, and it would include the 13 clans of the Gove Peninsula. Since then, some key regional stakeholders have voiced some early concerns. This is very much in its infancy, this land council plan. But, already there's some people saying, well, what's it going to mean? How's it going to be set up? What's the foundation of it going to look like? Who's going to be involved? So this is very early days for this plan, but it seems like the intention is there to get it moving.
1: Indeed, this is it shows all of these things point to what will be a massive next decade, really, for this part of the Northern Territory as it moves away from mining, and as traditional owners and those who live there work to figure out its future. And we'll be reporting on it as always. Matt, appreciate talking to you this morning. Thanks so much for your time.
0: Thanks, Laura.
1: That's Matt Garrick, a reporter with the ABC Darwin Newsroom over in East Arnhem Land for the weekend and for the Garma Festival. It's a few minutes away from 9 o'clock. I'm Lara Stimpson, hanging out with you across the Northern Territory on this Picnic Day Monday, which means that the races, they're on today, the Darwin Cup. Do we call it the Darwin Cup Carnival? Why can I not remember its name? Someone who will know it is Lil Watkins, because she's there at the gates this morning. Hello, Lil.
2: Hello, Lara. Look, I am at the gates, and I think it's going to be the race before the race because the line's already about 30, 40 metres long, and the gates haven't even opened yet. But having a chat with a few people, the idea is you've got to get here early and run. You've got to run to get a table, to get the best seat in the house to watch all the action today.
1: Okay. Yes. Well, I hope everyone's wearing their best shoes. How's the footwear looking?
2: Actually, not bad. Yeah, I'm not seeing too much. There's a few ladies with heels, but a lot of sneakers going on there. And it's a lot of the men who have been sent here early, I think, to sprint off while the ladies deservedly have a bit of time to, get ready, get their hair done.
1: Ah, that is so good. That is the perfect strategy. Okay, so the line is long. The vibes, good?
2: Good vibes. Everyone I've spoken to isn't actually from the top end. They've all come here from interstate for the Darwin Cup.
1: Oh, that's
2: so
1: excellent.
2: Very excited. Can't stop talking about the weather.
1: Ah, yes. And what a beautiful day it is. It's a gorgeous top end day to enjoy the races. All right, Lil, well, have you got your best shoes on? You're going to run in there and get a good spot?
2: Well, I was having this discussion with Jess this morning because I'm like, I'm going to the races. I have to look a little bit nice. But then, you know, I've got to go over into the stables as well. So, I've got the boots on. I've got a nice dress and the old blunnies.
1: Excellent. Well, we'll catch up with you across the morning to see how things are going. All the people who are behind putting on such a massive event. Good luck with the crowds, Lil. Don't get caught in a stampede.
2: No, I am standing well back.
1: Good job. Lil Watkins there at the gates at the Darwin Racecourse this morning, getting ready for the races, which will get underway a bit later on today. We'll have all the latest for you this morning on that and all the vibes from inside, which seems like they're already pretty high. You'll catch up with a little later on this morning as well. One of the trainers getting their horse prepared for the showdown. We'll get the full wrap-up of the Commonwealth Games after the news, and I want your thoughts on this fuel storage idea from the Chief Minister.
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4: Good morning, Darlene Jean Wong with ABC News. Investigations continue into the death of a 39-year-old woman in a Darwin suburb last night. Northern Territory Police say at around midnight, emergency services received reports of an unresponsive woman on a footpath near the Liania Recreation Park. The 39-year-old was found deceased when St John Ambulance arrived. South Australian authorities say there are 42 confirmed cases of H5 bird flu in the state, all in wild seabirds. PIRRSA says positive results were confirmed late yesterday in a silver gull at Southend and crested tern in Montaro. Both had previously been reported as suspected detections. A former ASIO agent has made a new bid to return to Australia to give evidence to the Bondi Royal Commission. He is Defence and National Security Correspondent Tom Lowry.
5: The former agent, known as Marcus, has been seeking to return to Australia from overseas to give evidence to the Bondi Royal Commission. Marcus has resubmitted a visa application after his most recent application was rejected on the grounds authorities did not believe he intended to leave the country when his visa expired. The ABC can also reveal New South Wales police have contacted the former agent about assisting their investigations into last December's terror attack. Solicitors for Marcus have told the ABC he wants to speak to the Royal Commission and police on shore due to security concerns, the sensitivity of the information he intends to provide, and legal protections gained from giving evidence in Australia.
4: Higher interest rates and tax changes are being seen as factors in a further softening of the housing market, Glenn Lauder reports.
6: The housing downturn is spreading across the country, with previously resilient markets now experiencing a decline. Property data firm Cotality says national prices fell 0.7% in July, the largest monthly decline since December 2022. While Sydney, Melbourne and Canberra are all down over 1%, Brisbane and Adelaide have also fallen by 0.6% and 0.2% respectively. Perth and Hobart have managed a 0.1% increase. Darwin prices are up 0.8%. Changes to negative gearing and capital gains tax and three interest rate hikes are being seen as drivers, although the price drops are being welcomed by first home buyers trying to get a foot on the ladder.
4: Firefighters from Australia and New Zealand have travelled to the United States as the Pacific Northwest faces its worst fire season in decades, with more than 800,000 hectares already burned. North America correspondent Lauren Day.
7: Thousands of people and at least one hospital have been evacuated in Washington state, where dozens of fires have triggered a state of emergency. The Australian and New Zealand crews are among 4,000 firefighters attempting to bring the fires under control. Tens of thousands of people have been left without power from the blazes across Washington and Oregon. The Pacific Northwest is facing its worst fire season in more than 30 years. Lauren Day, ABC News, Washington.
4: Two people have died after two firefighting helicopters collided in Greece. Europe correspondent Elias Kluwer reports.
8: The crash happened west of Athens. Two helicopters fighting a raging wildfire down below begin to drift closer and closer before colliding and plunging to the ground. Within hours, it was declared that two crew members died, while two

0: others made it out alive. The crash comes amid a wildfire emergency in Greece in the West Attica region. Over 12,000 hectares have been burned and over 2,000 people in affected areas have been told to flee. Greece's Prime Minister has expressed his condolences to the helicopter crews but has warned that the worst of the fires may be yet to come.
1: And to sport, Australia chef de mission Petria Thomas says the Commonwealth Games remain of vital importance to Australian sport, with the 2026 edition drawing to a close in Glasgow. Australia won 70 gold medals to be by far the most successful nation at the Games. Thomas says the event provides vital experience for developing athletes.
2: The Commonwealth Games is a really critically important event. Now, had this not been on, it would have left a huge hole in our in the sporting calendar. And for many athletes, this is their first experience in a multi-sport environment. And there's nothing that compare to going into those sort of environments.
1: And Dutch cyclist Lorena Wiebes has continued her impressive form, winning the second stage of the Women's Tour de France. The 27-year-old has retained the overall lead after also claiming a win in the opening stage. Amanda Spratt is the leading Australian after 2 days of racing. The 38-year-old is in 68th place, 3 minutes and 20 seconds behind Wiebes. And you're up to date with the latest from the ABC Newsroom. For more news at any time, head to our website.
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7: I've watched Rosyce achieve a lot over the years. I've seen her win gold medals at national championships. 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She doesn't get overly excited about it. She just goes, I've achieved something, and you see that hey, I can do this. She does have a goal, she does have a dream, and watching her through the years, it's been so good to see her mature as an athlete.
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8: The Commonwealth Games, our most successful ever. That's what they're telling us. But we can be especially proud here in the Northern Territory because our very own Rosyce Britton and her Commonwealth Games debut took home a bronze medal in the T38 200 metre final. What a star. She will certainly be a star. Keep your eye on her as she has a very busy couple of years, and I wonder, maybe a spot at the Paralympics come 2032 right here in Australia. It is about 7 minutes past nine with you right across the Northern Territory this morning. I hope you're well, and I hope you're feeling good on this public holiday Monday. Tell me what you're up to, and I'd love to actually hear from you today. I want you to help me make me feel a little bit better. Last night I went to the Country to Kachua show. It's part of the Darwin Aboriginal Art Fair. They hold it every year. This year it was out front of the CDU Denala campus, which is right in the CBD. It's sort of the runway snaked around a Boab tree. It was beautifully lit up. It was such a gorgeous setting. And everybody there looked fantastic. As you can imagine, the textiles, the prints, the fashion of the models that were walking, but also of just the general guests. Everyone looked brilliant. So I did my best. You know, I put on a nice dress, some nice earrings, and I put on a pair of heels I hadn't worn for a while. And so, of course, about 15 minutes into my being there, what happens? My shoe breaks. The strap snaps. And I'm shuffling around this fashion show, right? I have to walk on the runway to get to my seat. And the solution we came up with was to strap some of the, you know, the paper wristbands they give at events. They're probably giving them out at the Darwin Cup today. Strap that around my shoe and my foot to attach it together. It was shambolic. It was a disaster. So tell me a story this morning of when your shoes have let you down at a critical moment. I wonder if there's a running event you've been to, or perhaps a wedding where your shoes have let you down at a critical moment. Give me a call, 1300 057 222. You can send me a text on 0487 99 1057. Also, before the news, we were talking about some of the big announcements which were made at Garma Festival over the weekend. Typically, and Matt Garrick, our reporter, was pointing this out, they're often of national significance. But this year, the announcements were of local significance, focusing a lot on the Nhulunbuy transition and what happens in a post-mining world for the region, for the Gove Peninsula, for East Arnhem Land more broadly. The Chief Minister and the TOs and the government have all signed an agreement together, calling on the federal government to use, I think it's 7 fuel storage facilities there, currently owned by Rio Tinto, to use them as part of a national fuel reserve strategy. They could hold about 220 million litres of water. There's a deep water port there, and so they can export that fuel, bring that fuel into town from that site in Nhulunbuy. And the government, the federal government, hasn't agreed to it yet, but this is a significant news, and it sounds like has been received quite well by people in the area. Got a message here from one of you that says, it's taken a while, but the Fonokiara government has finally come up with something sensible. So I'm giving that scene sounds like a thumbs up from you. What do you think? A fuel storage facility on the Gove Peninsula and East Arnhem Land. Good idea? Bad idea? 0487 99 1057. You can call me on 1300 057 222. What a showing at the Commonwealth Games this year. It's been described as one of Australia's best. You could also describe it like this. The final edition of producer Brittany's Commonwealth Games gold medal themed music contributions for Bill McDonald, who's from ABC Brisbane and who has been keeping an eye on the Commonwealth Games for us over the past 10 or so days. It has been a golden year for us, Bill. You must just be jazzed.
9: Yeah. Happy holiday Monday too for everyone there listening. What a great finish. And as we've done all the way through these Comm Games, we finished with the Swagger Medals on the final day as well. It wasn't just all about the closing ceremony, which was pretty good. We had 13 medals all up on the last day just to continue the domination. 5 gold, 4 silver, 4 bronze, and 3 came in cycling, and we had some para gold as well. So, yeah, it's been a phenomenal effort, and we finished with 70 gold, which you would have heard through the news, 45 silver, 56 bronze, a total of 171. That was 61 more total medals than the next best, which was England, who only had the 29 gold. One of the great ones today was Victorian Tara Neeland, who took gold in the women's C4, C5, 1,000 time trial. It's a grueling event, and this is what I love about the Games, is the great stories of triumph and getting over adversity that comes with the athletes. And this 32-year-old Victorian, she was an osteopath before dedicating herself to becoming this absolute jet of a paracyclist, a world record holder, and kept her muscular dystrophy diagnosis secret from her family for 7 years to try and shield them from ongoing sort of stress, I guess, or worry, because the disease had already affected her father, her grandfather, her uncle and her brother. And so she comes out now, and she didn't just win the gold, she did it and broke her own world record in the process to grab her second gold medals of the Games. So that's why the Games is great. Stories of triumph, and it's not just the gold, it's what goes into it behind the scenes. And Lee Hoffman also got a gold in the men's 1,000 time trial. Here's a different sort of story for you. South Australian. And the Aussies had a great cycle meet. Like they did in the pool, they dominated. 10 gold all up for the team, 10 silver, 8 bronze. Lee Hoffman won an historic 4th gold on the final day. He's the first Aussie to win that many at a single Games. This event, this 1,000-metre time trial, he hasn't done one since 2020, 6 years since he attempted one, and he goes out in the Comm Games and wins a gold medal. Wish I could do that.
8: Ditto, Bill, ditto.
9: And also gold for Victoria's Alyssa Pilates and silver to Georgia Baker. That was in the women's elimination. And Georgia Baker was given the honour of carrying the flag at the closing ceremony. So that was fantastic. She had 4 gold medals all up, and equaled an Australian record for overall 5 gold medals won at a Commonwealth Games, so it puts her in a bit of rare. But how's the lawn bowls? How's this one? Louise Hoskins, the Queenslander, the oldest Commonwealth Games medalist ever at 76.

0: a medley of some of her biggest hits, and then she had the place really jumping over there when she combined with a guy called Cammy Barnes. He was on as a voice contestant over in Scotland. And as you do, when you've had a great meet, you put out the unofficial Australian National Anthem, which is a version of The Voice. And you can imagine when the bagpipes part of that song came up, they just went nuts. It was really good. And then it was rounded out by Simple Minds doing a couple of their big hits to end what I think has been a really, really, really good Commonwealth Games, particularly for Australia, but just enjoyable, good, positive stuff.
1: Oh, that's just fantastic. Yippee. What a triumph.
0: I know.
1: It's just like we always, you know, we do well, particularly in the pool at Commonwealth Games and things like that. But this is, I don't know if anyone could have predicted this kind of total domination. It's awesome. It's so awesome. Thank you so much for your hard work.
0: That's been
1: over
0: a thing too. I was going to say to you, one of my highlights is the 7 gold medal on the athletics track that we got on Sunday, our time. I mean, again, it wasn't just the pool. You're right. It's all round in the pool, on the track, in the field, and in the velodrome. It was a complete domination, and great looking ahead to LA 2028, the Olympics, and Brisbane 2032 as well. Some real talent has emerged from these Comm Games, which is why they're so important.
1: Yippee. Thank you so much, Bill, for all your coverage over the past week or so. It's been fantastic to catch up with you each day, and hopefully
0: great
1: you get a bit of a rest now after all the excitement. That's Bill McDonald, who's been our ABC Commonwealth Games reporter on local radio right across Australia, having what a great job. 171 medals, 70 gold, 45 silver and 56 bronze. Of course, one of those bronze medals belonging to our very own Brecise Britton from Rumyngining. What a thrill. What an absolute thrill. Coming up this half hour, going to head back to the Darwin Racecourse. I'm getting all my names butchered. Darwin Cup Carnival, that's what we're calling it, isn't it? Yes, producer Brittany is nodding her head. I've clearly got a bit of picnic day lag in my brain today on this public holiday Monday. Wherever you are, I hope you are. Oh, I hope you're just taking the day and enjoying yourself and perhaps have had a bit of a sleep in. I was telling you about last night when I was at a fashion show in Darwin and my shoe broke, which is a pretty embarrassing thing to happen to a person. But shoes often can let you down in critical moments. Al says, my usual stuff up is thongs breaking. Has happened to me numerous times over my life. Oh, yes. How annoying. You lose the plugger and it's all over, right? It's just a disaster. If you can tell me a story about when your shoes have let you down at a critical moment, I'd love to hear it. It'd make me feel better. You can call me on 1300 057 222. That's Al. Mark up the creek has also called in with his thoughts on the Nhulunbuy plan. Has said, well, he has some questions around fire safety. There's only a small fire station out there, so if there's a fire, who'll put it out? That's from Mark. There's been no announcement about the fire station yet, Mark, but it's good to contemplate these things. What do you think about the announcements about the Nhulunbuy transition, particularly around this fuel storage plan that's been announced? You can read about this on the ABC News website, abc.net.au/news. The Chief Minister announcing 7 fuel storage tanks that currently owned and used by Rio could be used, she says, for fuel storage and fuel reserves at a national level, 220 million litres. And she's asking the Prime Minister to take that plan on board. What do you think? Good idea? Bad idea? 0487 99 1057.
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1: I thought, given that Delta Goodrum did such a good job at the closing ceremony of the Commonwealth Games, Jumeirah Court, I thought it was only fitting. You can tell me how you... I know Delta is and brings mixed opinions, so you can tell me how you really feel. I promise I won't be offended. This is Born to Try.

I love Delta. I've said this to you before, so this is not like I'm revealing something totally new, but I am a massive Delta fan. I know lots of people aren't. It's incredibly divisive. Every time we talk about it in the office, the arguments are passionate. Some people just aren't fans. I am a fan. Either way, Bill McDonald, our Commonwealth Games sports reporter, was telling us that she just blew it out of the park, blew it out of the water, knocked it out of the park. Me and the mixing of sayings this morning in the past couple of days, she did an amazing job closing out the Commonwealth Games in Glasgow. So a bit of Born to Try, Delta Goodrum, to honour that this morning. It's 9:23. Al says, I reckon some of Delta's songs are awesome. Agreed, Al. Thank you. I've been talking as well this morning about when fashion has let you down, when your shoes, and more importantly, have let you down at critical moments. At a fashion show last night, my shoes broke and it was really embarrassing. I have a message here which says, a fashion let me down when my thongs broke over the weekend after about a week living on the edge. Oh, you never know when exactly they're going to go, but sometimes it's not at a great moment. But the text goes on to say, but I let down my shoes a couple of years ago on my way to a destination wedding because I accidentally left them at home and I had to buy new shoes on the morning of the wedding.

Bummer. There is something about particularly the top end as well in the humidity of the wet season, I think just destroys shoes. I don't know what it is about it. They don't stand a chance. Also on the Commonwealth Games, Alen says, yes, Lara, a triumphant Commonwealth Games, but it cost us big time due to Victoria defaulting on the location of said games. North of $500 million is the final figure in costs and compensation after the Andrews decision. That's from Len. Yeah, I couldn't recall it being $500 million, but there it might be with all the lost things, I suppose, and the infrastructure build. But they did have to pay Glasgow, the Victorian government, to get them to run the game. So it would have been great to have it here. And another text echoes something similar, saying, the Commonwealth Games was such a great success. I can't believe Victoria gave it away.

0: The drinks are cold, the frocks are on, and the horses are ready to run. It's picnic day with the Darwin Cup race running tonight at 5:30 p.m. ABC roaming reporter Lil Watkins has made her way down to the action.
1: Okay, you're at the front of the gate. What's the game plan?
2: Straight in, grab the table. How many chairs do we need?
3: About 15.
1: 15 chairs.
2: We've got some work to do.
1: So you're the scouting party?
2: Yes, we're straight in. And then the others turn up at like 10:30. They can relax.
1: Yeah. Are the ladies doing their hair, getting all...
3: Yeah. They'll come later.
2: Yeah.
3: Okay. We've got a couple of horses running too, so which is good.
4: Yeah, race 2 and race 6. So hopefully we get winners.
1: And are you guys from Darwin?
3: No.
4: Victoria. Yeah.
3: Yeah, down at Colac.
4: Kai Abram.
5: Hopetown.
6: He's Hopetown.
3: He's from Australia.
1: Yeah. And this cup brings you guys all together?
2: Yeah. Yes, it does. Family and friends. It's good.
3: 10 years straight now. So it's been good.
1: So you guys are here, front of the line, bright and early. What's the game plan?
7: Run and get a table and chairs for us six from West Wyalong.
1: Have you been here before?
7: Once before.
1: Yep. And so is it a bit of chaos trying to get the seats?
7: Well, I can't remember 3 years ago, but the boys, we're going to make the boys run and get...
1: Okay, so the boys are up, yes. Do we have a game plan?
8: Go quick.
1: And so do you guys come up for the last time 3 years ago, but is this the thing that's pulled you up today?
9: Yes, we basically came up on a holiday and to go to the races, yep, from central New South Wales.
1: Beautiful. Thank you so much. Perfect. So you're walking in with a few, are these balloon horses?
8: Yes, they are. Our wives told us to come early and decorate the table, and this is all we could come up with.
1: Wait, so this is your call? You glued on the flowers?
8: Definitely not. I'm taking the credit, though.
1: And so is this the way that you're going to... Oh, no balloons.
10: You can leave them at the gate and pick them up later, though.
1: Oh, how is that blow?
8: That's a massive blow to the day. Thank Luke.
1: Yeah. And just to describe it, it is just basically a little blow-up balloon being confiscated. Big hit for the team.
0: Heartbreak at the Darwin Cup already. Lil Watkins is there. Oh, that is just devastating, Lil.
1: Oh, tragedy before they got through the gates, Lara.
0: I love the solemn... No, that's a huge blow to the day. That is a huge blow to the day.
1: Oh, and how are they going to explain that to their wives? You know, they had these, like, they were kind of like centerpieces that I'm assuming they were using to claim the table. And as you might have heard, everyone was here early to claim the table. So I don't know what they're going to do now. Like, is it going to be hats on the table? Is that going to be enough? Oh, got to rework the whole game plan.
0: I do wonder why. We need to work out, can anybody tell me if... why balloons would be banned. I'm curious, what's so offensive about balloons? Maybe actually, no, I've worked it out with you right now, Lil. Be the noise, wouldn't it? The popping of the balloons for the horses, would it spook them?
1: That is a really good call. Well, we had a theory, like maybe it's because you could like sneak things in them.
0: Oh.
1: Like that they're harder to check.
0: Oh.
1: Well, because these, like, I will say that they're like the helium balloon looking ones, you know,
0: right.
1: You can't really see through them.
0: Right.
1: I don't think they'd pop too easy. You'd hope not.
0: Right. Okay. Well, you'd hope not. Well, this is a good tip. If you're heading to the Darwin Cup a little later on today, leave the balloons at home. Don't bring them along. But Lil, you survived the stampede getting through the gates.
1: I sure did. And, you know, like on the topic of balloons, I was thinking before when I saw their balloons, I was like, it actually wouldn't be a bad idea if you had a balloon, like a helium balloon tied to you. And so your friends could find you, because I know like right now everything's quite calm, you know, where everyone's being sensible. But I'm sure in a few hours it is going to be a few hundred, maybe thousand more people on the turf.
0: Oh, enjoy. Stay safe out there, my friend. No shoe blowouts that you can see so far.
1: No shoe blowout. So far, we've got, I think, because again, these are the scouting parties. We've got the sneakers.
0: Right. It's all sneakers.
1: Yeah, the heels are coming after 10:30.
0: I need to just snip up that little bit and play it again. Just the sheer heartbreak when the balloons got confiscated on the way into the races. Oh, my gosh. Disaster. Good luck out there, Lil. Nursing
1: Thanks,
0: broken
1: Lara.
0: Hearts today. Lil Watkins, our intrepid reporter down at one of the trickier assignments of the year, of course, Darwin Cup. And you might think I'm saying that in jest. It is a little bit. It's half a joke. But have you ever tried to interview people who are having an intoxicated party It's not an easy feat, I'll tell you that. You'll hear more from Lil Watkins across the day. Yes, I've got a message here. This is what I thought. Great minds think alike. Balloons could blow onto the track and spook the horses. No balloons at horse races, people. You've heard it here first. Thank you very much. Has that ever happened before? It must have happened once and they thought, we can't let the balloons in again. It is 9:30. Coming up before the news at 10 o'clock. If you love chocolate, like I love chocolate, then you'd know, and there's been often conversations about fair trade, ethically sourced chocolate and cocoa and all those sorts of things. But if you're running into the supermarket, the Monday is Mondaying and you just need a bar of chocolate, then maybe you're not thinking about it so much. Four Corners tonight will give you a reason to think again when you're purchasing chocolate and cocoa products, because some of the terrible things that we hear and the reports of things like child labour and so on, they still exist and they've been linked to products that perhaps you purchase and consume. So you won't want to miss Adele Ferguson when she catches up with us a little later on this half hour. And tell me your stories about shoe blowouts when your shoes have failed you at critical moments. It's happened to all of us. Last night I was at the Darwin Country de Couture, and obviously about 10 minutes into my being there, my heel broke. It's so embarrassing. I'm cringing just thinking about it. Has that ever happened to you? Your shoes have failed you or broken on you at a critical moment? Give me a call on 1300 057 222. Darlene Dumung is here with the latest news headlines. Good morning.
5: Good morning, Lara. Making news, Treasurer Jim Chalmers has asked the ACCC to increase scrutiny of fuel prices and says service stations and suppliers are on notice and could face multi-million dollar fines if found price gouging. Fuel is expected to rise by at least 16 cents a litre as the relief ends. The trial gets underway today for former radio host Alan Jones, who's accused of indecently assaulting and sexually touching six men over a 17-year period. The 85-year-old who was defending the allegations will face a judge alone trial in a Sydney court. Overseas, Indonesian rescue crews are trying to find dozens of people at sea after a fire on a passenger ferry killed at least five people. American pop star Ariana Grande plans to withdraw from public appearances after she ends her current tour. A representative says she will be taking a step back from visibility next month after endless ongoing public scrutiny. Grande's appearance, physical appearance, and health have been a topic of speculation in recent years, which has increased since the release of the Grammy winner's latest album, Petal. And in sport, Australia's Louise Hoskins has made history at the Commonwealth Games, becoming the oldest gold medal winner in the history of the competition. The 76-year-old has tasted para bowls glory alongside partner Serena Bonnell on the final day of the competition in Glasgow, with the pair defeating New Zealand in the gold medal match. And there'll be more news at 10, Lara.
0: What a queen. It's never too late, darling, for you to begin your bowling career.
5: Good on you.
0: You could add it to the list. You ever done bowls?
5: I can't say I have since primary school. I don't even remember the rules.
0: You and me, we're on.
5: We should do it.
0: From this very studio to the Commonwealth Games. I believe in us. Yeah. We could do it.
5: We're actually good.
0: It's genuinely never too late. Can I ask you, have you ever had your shoes break on you at a critical moment?
5: Yeah.
0: Not a critical moment.
5: Not really. Critical moment. Okay. Walking up to the top of Litchfield, I had these sneakers that I obviously hadn't worn in a really long time. The glue gave out, but I'd never done it before. It's to go to the Upper Cascades or whatever. First of all, it was the worst track in all history, and I've vowed to never go back again. But the soles of those shoes broke. I was carrying two little Eskies and two pool noodles because